Hello, everybody. I'm Rich Conaty, and this is the Big Broadcast on 90.7 FM WFUV New York. We opened up with a couple of Ned Washington lyrics. Bing Crosby, Victor Young conducting 1932, Shadows on the Window. Then Benny Carter, he turned 94 last week. Benny Carter crooning with Spike Hughes Orchestra in the band Dickie Wells and Coleman Hawkins, 1933. And Someone Stole Gabriel's Horn. We'll hear that tune again a little bit later by the Three Keys. Up next on the Big Broadcast, here's an E-Petition. Bing Crosby, Gus Arnheim's Coconut Grove Orchestra, 1930, and Fool Me Some More.

I find a thrill in being with you, though you have fooled me before. I'll be your fill-in when you are blue, so you can fool me some more. I know you'll hike it, someday you'll pack, then you'll be leaving my door. But I kinda like it.

Two performances by Gus Arnheim and his Coconut Grove Orchestra, with a vocal from Bing, 1930, Fool Me Some More. From August 1931, Eddie Cantor with the Arnheim Band, There's Nothing Too Good for My Baby. From the Cantor picture, Palmy Days, Eddie is credited as one of the composers of that tune, along with Benny Davis and Harry Axt. Harry Axt was born in New York City, August 15, 1894. He had songs to his credit from the early 20s into the 1950s. Harry Axt died in Hollywood, March 31st, 1963. I'm Rich Connedy. 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And on tonight's show, we'll have the lyrics of Ned Washington and Otto Harbach, Mae West, your requests, some big broadcast premieres, and the songs of Harry Axt. Here's one he wrote with Joe Young and Sam M. Lewis. Cliff Edwards, Ukulele Ike's Hot Combination, December 1925, Dinah.

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You're absent-minded, you don't know where you're at. At times you find you're even petting the cat. I should know, for ask me, did I fall? Yeah.

0: 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Before that, a Davis Axt song, It's a Million to One, You're in Love. Johnny Marvin in 1927. From late 25, Cliff Edwards is Hot Combination and another Axt composition, Dinah. We'll hear Dinah later by Louis Prima. 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
0: What about that?
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0: you very much. Hello, I'm Steve Punt.
1: And I'm Hugh Dennis.
0: And welcome to this It's Been a Bad Week Summer Special Bumper Edition.
1: And that's Bumper Edition in the same sense as every other summer special you get.
0: Yes, it's exactly the same size and content as every other week, but with a picture of me and Hugh on the front with hankies on our heads, eating ice creams.
1: And 55p extra on the price for no obvious reason.
0: Exactly. But we can guarantee you new stories of misfortune and woe from around the world to last the entire summer long.
1: Yeah, this is the show for people who will be expecting to feel... But in fact, we'll be...
2: cold as ice!
1: And generally thinking...
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0: Yes, so as we call them, British people. 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
1: And joining us on this donkey ride of disaster is Jelly Deal, Sue Perkins,
0: Cockles and Muscles, Simon Greenall,
1: and a nasty case of crabs, Mitch Benn.
0: And not forgetting, of course, parked outside Ronnie Scott's in his big red Cliff Richard summer holiday double-decker, still forlornly sporting a tattered flag of St. George. It's our man with his carrier bag of sound effects LPs, Van Man, ladies and gentlemen.
1: Now, Van Man, in sonic form, can you give us the stories of the coming summer in the part of the show that we call...
5: Van Man's Summer of Sound.
6: This is the sound. This is the sound.
0: Thank you.
1: He worked very hard on that, didn't he?
0: Master editor Van Man.
1: So firstly, Van Man, give us the sound of the fantastic forthcoming summer of sport after England's performance at Euro 2004. Give us the Test series against the West Indies. And the performance of the British team at the Olympic Stadium in Athens.
0: Van Man, give us the sound of someone spotting David Beckham on holiday.
7: I'm David Beckham.
8: Yeah, I am, yeah.
7: Can you get me when there's your autograph?
0: Ah, that's showbiz.
1: At the cinema, another new Hollywood blockbuster will attempt to recreate the classic television of our youth.
0: Yes, indeed. Of course, the Tony Blair story, in which a real-life actor will play the part made famous by a little puppet, Tony Blair, who famously used to go from his secret base on a little island somewhere off the coast of Europe and selflessly rescue presidents of the United States.
1: And John Prescott is going to be stripped naked and painted green for his special appearance as Thunderbird 2.
0: I do love that joke, although not that image. And believe me, you don't want to miss the bit where Thunderbird 4 suddenly pops out of him. There we go. That brings us to the end of Van Man's Summer Sound. So let's get on with...
4: Section 1.
0: Thank you.
1: Our first election of candidates, and Steve, you're up first.
0: Yes. Now, my first candidate is a bit weird, because a new book has come out about the history of the English language. It's all very good, very interesting. But in this book, the author, David Crystal, explains that if you want to understand the difference between Anglo-Saxon sentence structure and modern English sentence structure, a very good example is Yoda out of Star Wars. David says...
9: It's a nice example if you want to persuade kids and get them interested. If you say, Yoda did it, they're all ears.
0: Yes, as indeed is Yoda, if I remember rightly. Now, I assume that this is just to do with the way Yoda tends to put verbs at the end of the sentence, and the book is not suggesting that all Anglo-Saxons sounded a bit like Fozzie Bear. But if he's right, it would certainly help explain why the Saxons lost in 1066.
10: I am William of Normandy. I claim the crown of England.
11: England do you claim? I go come and have if hard enough you think you are,
0: And after that, of course, the Battle of Hastings kicked off pretty much immediately. The Normans constantly taunted by Harold's army.
11: In the Saxon ambulance going home will you be,
0: But eventually, of course, it was all over for King Harold.
11: Ow! Arrow in my eye stuck it is.
0: That's enough. The fact is that in Anglo-Saxon England, sentences differently constructed they were. And strange was the way of speaking when that folk longed to go on pilgrimage. That's not Anglo-Saxon, I'm just drunk. On Van Man's Evil Cider. Anyway, I wouldn't mind if the last two Star Wars films hadn't been so disappointing.
11: Be bothered to see the next one, can I not?
0: But David does recommend The Lord of the Rings.
9: Sam Gamgee speaks non-standard English. Gollum speaks a weird non-standard English.
0: And George Bush speaks something else entirely. David Crystal says his mission is for non-standard English to be recognised. Instead of this...
4: This is the BBC, and here are the news headlines.
0: We should apparently hear more of this.
8: And here are nasty headlines.
0: Yes. My, how Radio 4 has changed since the Hutton Report. Of course, the irony here is that although the characters in The Lord of the Rings may speak non-standard English, none of them speak as strangely as hardcore fans of Lord of the Rings.
12: You see, the interesting aspect of the speech patterns of Aragorn and son of Arathorn is that as the true heir to the kings of the West, he speaks the tongue of men and yet can converse freely in the elven tongues of Mirkwood.
0: Yeah, which isn't actually English at all, although it translates into English as...
12: I'm in my early 40s and live with my parents. I have never kissed a live human woman.
0: So that's my candidate. Standard English speakers, your days are numbered.
1: Nick, your go.
13: It has been a bad week for monks in Croatia. Being a monk in Croatia may be a cushier number than you might think, for an order of Croatian Franciscan monks has just implemented a rule banning its brothers from driving round in BMWs and Mercedeses, as apparently this is annoying the parishioners. I wonder how this rule change was announced.

0: It's been a bad week for beer drinkers, ladies and gentlemen. Don't worry too much, because they are in Germany. It's a tale of market forces, really. In Germany, apparently, there are 1,268 breweries. And although it's still the world's third largest beer producer, consumption of beer is falling. According to Reuters,
1: over the past 14 years, it has fallen 20% and now stands at 117.5 litres per head.
0: The article doesn't say, but I'm assuming that that's a year. Not even Germans could be so efficient on 117 litres a night.
2: There we go. Now the BMW finished to the highest German standards.
3: Well done, Hans. Oh, hang on. You have put the engine in the glove compartment.
0: Anyway, beer consumption is falling, as it is, in fact, in this country, which is why in so many pubs now you get conversations that go like this.
4: Oi, you spill my Sauvignon Blanc.
5: Yeah, I was wondering if it had a grassy aroma and hints of gooseberry on the finish.
4: Hints of gooseberry. It's an old world Sauvignon, you toilet. It's got a lemony aftertaste.
5: You saying I don't know my Sauvignon Blanc?
4: That's exactly what I'm saying.
5: You outside now.
4: Right.
0: I was wondering what had happened to Oz Clark and Julie Goulden. But in Germany, the beer brewers are fighting back. This is where it gets bad. They're fighting back with a new range of healthy beers. What is the point? For example, the Neuzeller Kloster Brewery has come up with something called anti-aging beer. On closer examination, though, of course, it doesn't hold up. The head of the brewery said, and I quote,
6: No, we can't actually stop the aging process, but we can encourage people to be aware of what they eat and drink.
0: So it's a lie. But even if the beer could reverse the aging process, you wouldn't try this beer, because in addition to barley, hops and yeast, it also contains the following: spring water, flavonoids, whatever they are. Reuters says they're a naturally occurring substance with antibacterial properties, although I am almost certain Doctor Who fought them in one of the John Pertwee episodes. And also, wait for it, seaweed. Well, gin and tonic has lemon, Mexican beer has lime in the top, so why not German lager with a big splodge of seaweed in it? Well, because it would make you chuck up, that's why not. But the brewery, incredibly, has even worse ideas. They've actually gone on to launch a second product, a beer you can have a bath in.
7: Feeling stressed? Then close the bathroom door, light some incense, and slide into a big bath of warm Neuzeller beer. Have a cheeky sip of the bathwater, too, if you feel like it. Or the whole lot. After your bath, you might want to go for a kebab or nick some traffic signs. You'll probably wake up to the smell of your own vomit in a police cell. I did. Result!
0: Sir, very bad week for brewers in Germany. There we have it. That's our first batch of bad weeks. It's up to Van Man to decide which one goes through to our fictitious audience vote. Van Man, who do you like from that lot?
8: Me it is. The winner am I.
0: Oh, now that is the Yoda English people.
9: Excellent. Well, that goes forward for
8: award week worst of the week. Weekly awarded week by week on the basis it is. Even I understand that did not.
9: Very good. So, that then means it's time for
1: Section 2.
9: And Hugh, start us off.
0: Now, I've got a candidate from Kane County, which is in Santa Fe, New Mexico. And it's all about traffic wardens. Already I can feel the love in the room. Traffic wardens.
10: I'm just doing my job.
0: Yeah, that's what they say when you confront them, isn't it? Actually, at that point, I always think it'd be great if you could shoot them in the head and say, I'm an assassin. I'm just doing my job. But what this next story shows is that officialdom isn't just restricted to Britain. No, it's a worldwide phenomenon. It all started with a train. That's not a British train, obviously. It's moving. They said satire was dead. And they were right. No, this train was happily travelling along the track until, it's approximately 7:44 a.m., it reached the Road Street level crossing in Kane County, where with the barriers down, it just stopped. And that's when an unnamed Kane County official, but for the sake of this story, let's call him Mr. T. Osser, leapt into action.
11: Hey, this train ain't moving.
0: He said, demonstrating the extraordinary powers of observation that have probably got him the Kane County deputy's job in the first place.
11: Hell, it's caused him a real long build-up of traffic.
0: Which was true, because Road Street was the main way in and out of town, so the deputy had to do something. And he did. He gave the train a parking ticket.
11: That'll learn you.
0: Presumably for parking on a double metal line. Deputy Officer, I make no apologies. I'm just going to plow on. Deputy Officer took down the train's number and wrote a ticket to the Burlington Northern Santa Fe Railroad for illegally parking one of its trains for more than an hour. And fining them $5,000. That's $1,000 for the first 25 minutes and $500 for every 5 minutes after that. A spokesman for the Kane County Sheriff's Office said...
10: Well, stopping on the tracks for that long violates railroad safety requirements in Illinois.
0: Okay, again. A spokesman for the Kane County Sheriff's Office said...
10: Stopping on the tracks for that long violates railroad safety requirements in the Illinois Vehicle Code.
0: Before adding...
10: I'll catch those Duke boys if my name ain't Roscoe P. Coltrane.
0: But, of course, the rail company had a different view on the subject. According to Steve Forsberg, General Director of Public Affairs for the railroad...
12: I am unsure of the specifics of the situation. The railroad tries not to block any crossing for more than 15 minutes. The road street crossing not only goes over tracks, but over a track siding, which is where trains are supposed to stop to let other trains pass.
0: Said the campus man on this show. So you see, Deputy Officer, that's why the train had stopped, to let other trains pass. Do you understand now? That's how the rail network functions. Steve continued.
12: We try not to block any crossings for very long because it benefits us too. These are very straight lines. I'm just trying to make them amusing.
13: Oh, it's working now. It's working for you.
12: It works for me, love, yeah.
5: Are you coming to heaven tonight or what?
0: Anyway, that's my candidate. The train that got a parking ticket. Sue, you can't sit down.
1: Now, the relationship between physician and patient is an intricate and special one, immortalized in such songs as... And there is the fan of the Thompson twins there. Now, how surprised Mrs. Thompson must have been when she was told she was having twins. Only to give birth to three fully grown musicians, one of whom was black. Anyway, the doctor-patient relationship thrives on new breakthroughs in the treatment of illness, and, of course, Britain is the home of great medical advances. Remember the great moments, 1947, and the opening of the first NHS hospital, where rich and poor alike were granted access to the newest, most advanced viruses in the air conditioning system. 1994, and the discovery of the first up-to-date Take a Break magazine in a GP's waiting room. There have been great technical advances, too. Surgical robots have been developed with the most amazing skills.
14: Now, here you can see the robot grip the metal instrument with great delicacy, ready to perform the most difficult procedure that consultants have to master. Laying a four iron out of the rough through the difficult tenth screen.
1: But now, a British hospital is truly about to embrace the computer age. Now, London's Charing Cross Hospital is to start trials of a system using supermarket-style barcodes on its patients. Hospital authorities hope the system will improve patient safety by reducing drug-related errors on the ward because, according to the Department of Health's recent statistics, 5 out of every 100 oral drug doses in hospitals go wrong. An oral mistake. We've all made one of those. All right, too. An oral mistake. What a great euphemism that is.
0: Now, come on, open wide. Let's get this temazepam down your neck, Mrs. Smith.
15: Oh.
0: Hmm. He doesn't look like a Mrs. Smith. Well, never mind. Oh, dear. I've made an oral mistake.
1: Yes, you have, pretty boy, and I've seen the video.
16: Well!
1: Now, Charing Cross is just is one of two hospitals in the world testing this new barcoding system, which links patients to a computerised drugs trolley, or smart cart, on the ward. This is a drugs trolley. Sounds like the sort of service provided on a business class flight for the Rolling Stones. Do you want anything from the drugs trolley, sir?
17: Yeah, I'll have two needles of ketamine and a vodka martini and barbiturates breezer, please.
5: Certainly, sir. You a member of the band?
17: No, I'm a pilot for British Airways.
1: Patients in the hospital will now wear a barcoded wristband, which will be scanned by medical staff in the traditional way.
14: Oh, come on, come on. Can't you get a damn thing to scan? Can you get your wrist closer to the scanner?
17: No, the doctor said I wasn't to be moved.
14: All right, just give me your arm for a second, please.
18: Sandra, we need some insulin on ward 3, insulin on ward 3, and you might need some morphine now as well.
1: And true supermarket style, as well as a barcode, each hospital patient will also be given a best before date so that all the flesh-eating superbugs know whether it's safe to devour them or not. So that's my candidate, the barcode patients and their robotically controlled prescriptions.
12: Here is the story of an unfortunate man from Munich. Right, so he's a bus driver, according to Van Man, which is true. He was a bus driver, perfectly ordinary guy. Nothing odd about him at all. And his name... His name was Slobodan Milosevic. Yes, it's an unfortunate coincidence. Admittedly, bus driver Slobodan is Serbian, but he's lived in Germany for 32 years, has a German passport. According to the paper, his bank, the Münchner Postbank...
5: has given him a week to prove he's not the ex-dictator of Yugoslavia.
12: And if he can't, they're going to confiscate his savings. That's absolutely outrageous. And also, the famous German grasp of logic is a little bit lacking here. Mr. Milosevic said...
15: I tried to explain to them that in Serbia my name is as common as Hans Schmidt is here, but they told me Hans Schmidt was not a war criminal.
12: Now, forgive me, but that doesn't make any sense at all, does it? And as Mr. Milosevic rightly says...
15: The other Slobodan is locked up in The Hague. Why would he have a savings account in a German post office?
12: Well, exactly.
15: Ask them, if my name was Adolf Hitler, would my account be frozen? But it did not help.
12: Now, I think you'll find that never goes down well in Germany. So, how do you find out if someone is indeed a criminal dictator? Well, one way would be to take a test.
16: Right, Mr. Milosevic, this is your BA in fascist dictatorship final. Please turn over the paper now. Oh, dear, I'm afraid you failed. You shouldn't have taken orders from me.
19: That's much better. Well done. You passed.
12: So there you are, a bizarre candidate, Slobodan Milosevic. There we go. So, Van Man, who are you going to pick then from section two? Ah, good choice. It's the barcoded hospital patients.
0: Right, so that means that barcode hospital patients and Yoda English people have gone forward for...
20: The worst week of the week. Awarded weekly on a week... Right.
0: I think Steve's dead. That's upped my fee. So now let's move on to...
1: Section three.
0: Steve Punt. Come back to life. It's you again.
12: Now, it's been a bad week for an airport security guard at Denver Airport. Why? Well, now, listen. I'll tell you, it's Frankie Howard.
0: No, not giving up.
12: No, stop. Now, listen, you know how people who work in offices only have to be left in a room with a photocopier for 10 minutes and they're photocopying their buttocks? Just imagine if you've got access to a high-powered X-ray machine when you're bored at work. How long is it going to be till you start thinking, oh, I wonder what my kidneys look like? Because this is what happened to our man at Denver Airport. What he did was, he was obviously a bit bored, during a lull between flights, he lay down on the conveyor belt, and he put himself through the X-ray machine. Very good, airport security man. Can I point out that it's people like you who are in the front line of the war on terror? How can we feel safe on planes when people like you are responsible for security?
21: You will have to speak up. I am in the X-ray machine.
12: Al-Qaeda must be quaking in their sandals.
21: Whoa, look here. You can see right through my skull.
12: No, you can do that anyway. Or maybe there was some other reason than just pure curiosity for going into the X-ray machine. Maybe it was just one of those workplace arguments.
21: No. The liver is the largest organ in the body.
22: No. Your whale fits the brain.
5: No, I heard the pancreas was kind of large.
22: If only there was some way of settling it.
5: Oh, I know.
12: And they all thought about it. And then, of course, someone comes along with the solution. Someone really smart and clever.
23: If I go through the X-ray machine, I'll be able to see my lunch all over again.
12: Great idea. Except you'll make yourself sterile.
21: Nope.
12: You'll give yourself radiation sickness.
21: Nope.
12: And probably, in the long term, die.
23: Sorry, Marge, but it was kind of fun.
12: So go on then, do it again, you know you want to. So bad week for air travellers everywhere because you are in the hands of Let's Go Through the X-ray Machine, ooh, airport security guy. Who's up next?
0: Me.
12: It's you.
0: It was, of course, George Orwell who coined the phrase, Big Brother is watching you, and Channel 4 who coined, No One is watching Big Brother. But as bleak and nightmarish as that world in 1984 was, it is in a sense already here, because as part of our precautions against terrorism, many of our electronic communications are being monitored. Hence the story of Mike Devine, who works for mobile company Orange in Bristol. He had an unexpected visit this week from the special branch as he was preparing for a meeting.
24: I had no idea why they would want to talk to me, or he was breaking it.
0: You see, in certain cases, the future isn't bright or orange. It's brown. And leaving you needing the most embarrassing of the stain devil range. Anyway, the reason they wanted to talk to him... Are you there now? The reason they wanted to talk to him was because they'd intercepted a text he'd sent, a really incriminating text about guns and agreeing a price for one jetliner and 10 prisoners. And they genuinely thought that they'd uncovered a dangerous terrorist cell, and the policeman went all Kiefer Sutherland on it.
2: OK, pal, I've had enough of these games. I want an explanation for this text, and I want it now.
0: Now, fortunately, Mike had one, an innocent one.
3: Right, it's the lyrics to Tommy Gunn by The Clash.
0: Yep, it was as sinister as that. The special branch had uncovered the shady twilight world of a Clash tribute band. Which Mike is in, playing the part of Joe Strummer, called London Calling, which is a bit of a cheat, because it should be called Bristol Calling with him in it. And a bandmate had been struggling to remember some lyrics, so he texted them to him. Unfortunately, he got the wrong number, and they were accidentally sent to a woman in Norwich. Be warned if you're planning to text, because there are other songs that may contain ambiguous lyrics that could be interpreted as a menace to the public. For a start, there's... I'm a fire starter, a wicked fire starter. And then there's... And of course, no ambiguous lyrics there, obviously, but I'm sure he'll agree, still a menace to the public. So that's my candidate, the special branch officer and the class texting terror target. So that's it, and Van Man, it's your third and final choice. Who's going to make it through to our grand final?
12: Excellent choice. There we have it. Our three nominations are Yoda English People, Hospital Barcoded Patients, and Clash Texting Man. But, ladies and gentlemen, before we announce the final winner of the series, we have a rather special moment.
0: Now, we know you all think we just make the stories up on this series and they're just whimsical fripperies of our own imaginings.
12: I mean, take our winner from just the other week, the woman who discovered that ducks have regional accents, previously thought to be something that Van Man had dreamt up after an evening sniffing his magic tree van freshener. What sort of person would devote their life to studying whether ducks from different parts of the country quack in different accents?
0: Well, actually, the sort of person who would join us here today for the last show of the series to collect her Worst Week of the Week award in person. Yes, ladies and gentlemen, from Middlesex University, Dr. Victoria de Rijk, Dr. Quack!
12: Victoria, welcome. Welcome to It's Been a Bad Week.
4: Hello.
12: Hi there. Now, before we present you with your star prize, as promised, we would just like to put your research to a little test.
0: Yeah, could you please identify the accents of these ducks? Number one...
6: Why, I...
12: Any idea?
4: I think that's something of a stitch-up, but it might be meant to be Geordie.
12: Correct! Yes, that's correct. OK, let's have number two.
6: Bed.
4: Now, that's Belgian. I can hear the phlegm.
0: Oh, shame on you. So, finally...
7: My name is Daffy Duck. I work on a merry-go-round. The job was swell. I did quite well till a merry-go-round broke down.
4: That's not a duck, that's a politician.
12: Dr. Quack, congratulations. So please accept your Bad Week Star Prize, as we promised. 6 pancakes, some plum sauce, and little strips of cucumber.
0: So now, Ronnie Scott audience, back to this week's show, because it's down to you to decide our winner of... What did he say then, Dr. Quack?
12: He said, it's time to hit those electronic keypads for the first time, last time this series. Before we put them back in their boxes and return to Comet for a refund, let's pick this week's winner.
0: It's official. We have a genuine result, without actually having voted. This week's guest announcer is Dr. Quack. So, Dr. Quack, do you have the results?
4: Incredibly, Hugh, I do.
0: Fan man, the drum roll, please. In third place is...
4: Clash Texting Man.
0: Said with some feeling. In second place...
4: Barcode Hospital Patient.
7: Would it be too much to ask if we could make up our minds?
0: Where the hell did that come from? Which means that this week's winner is...
1: Yoda English People!
0: Oh, there we go.
6: Well, in what has frankly been a very bad week for British academia, Yoda English People have won our special prize, Dinner for Two, with one of the ducks from Victoria's Study, who will be extremely well-spoken and beautifully roasted. And if you'd like to come on the show and win one of these highly prestigious awards, send your own personal bad weeks to badweek@salador.co.uk.
0: That's all, folks. Thanks for listening. Hurrah for the holidays!
6: Goodbye!
8: 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Plan man was Jerry Peel, Kevin Matthew, and John Whitehall. The Rosas assistant was Judy Stevens. The producer was Nick Hanna, and the executive producer was Liz Hansen. It's Been a Bad Week. It's a Salador production for BBC Radio. So...
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27: 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Right after Tales of the Texas Rangers, Tallulah Bankhead will bring you all of her darling guest stars on the big show. 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
26: Thank you, Phil Harris and Alice Faye. And now, here's today's adventure of the Tales of the Texas Rangers. Of the Texas Rangers, starring Joel McRae as Ranger Jace Pearson. Another authentic reenactment of a case transcribed from the files of the Texas Rangers.

0: Names, dates, and places in the following story are fictitious for obvious reasons. The events themselves are a matter of record.
1: In just a moment, we return you to Tales of the Texas Rangers and today's thrilling episode starring Joel McRae.
0: And now, from the files of the Texas Rangers, the case called Cold Blood.
2: It is 7:30 on the night of April 22nd, 1935. In a shack in a poor section of Lundy, an East Texas town, a young widow feeds her baby. As the room grows dark, she gets up and crosses to an oil lamp on the table.
3: Now you hush, honey. Don't you be crying. We'll have us a nice bright light in just a minute. There. You see, honey, I told you I'd get rid of the shadow. Who's there?
4: It's Eli, Nellie. Open up, quick.
3: Eli? What you doing off the farm on a weeknight?
4: Don't stand talking, Nellie. Let me in. Lock it. Lock the door.
3: Eli, you're hurt. You got yourself in trouble, ain't you?
4: Let me sit down. I got to rest. Rest. Nellie, put out the light.
3: All right, Eli. What kind of trouble you in?
4: I run all the way from the farm. All the way.
3: I'm your sister, Eli. I got a right to know what kind of trouble.
4: Nellie, I'm scared, Nellie. I'm scared bad.
3: Oh, honey, don't. You sit right there. I'm going to get some water and wash the blood off your face.
4: It's all right, the lamp.
3: Don't you worry. There's some light from the street. I see pretty good in the dark anyhow. Hush, baby. I'm busy now. And this will hurt some, Eli. There.
4: You're a good sister, Nellie. She always was a good sister.
3: Oh, still. You going to tell me about
4: it? Miss Dean. She dead.
3: Miss Dean?
4: Mr. Dean say I kill her. He come down to my shack. Say Miss Dean dead and I kill her. Say my coat was in the room where she's dead. He beat me, Nellie.
3: You fight him?
4: No. He's all right. I tripped him. He fell on the floor and I run away. All the way from the farm I run.
3: Eli, you ought to go to the shack.
4: I can't. You know that. I go into town.
3: I know.
4: I gotta hide fast.
3: What good's that gonna do? They'll get you. They'll get you sure.
4: I got to hide. A few days they don't find me, maybe I can get out of the state. Then they'll never find me.
3: Oh, they'll find you. Where you figuring on hiding?
4: You know that old shack in the swamp? Place we used to play when we was kids?
3: It ain't good enough. They'll find you sure. But you're right. You gotta hide and you gotta have food.
4: Nellie.
3: Uh-huh.
4: There's something you ain't asked me yet.
3: Now look, here's a loaf of bread and some smoked meat. It ain't much. But it'll keep you going a spell.
4: Nellie, you ain't asked me if I did kill Miss Dean.
3: I don't have to ask, Eli. You're my brother, and that's all I need to know.
4: You're a good sister.
3: If you're gonna hide, you better get out of here.
4: Yeah, they'll be here looking for more.
3: Let them come. They ain't gonna hear nothing from me. You be careful, Eli. You be awful careful.
4: I will. Maybe when I get away, I can write you. Let you know where I am.
3: You don't write me nothing. You hear nothing. Now, let me look out first. Go ahead now.
4: So long.
3: So long. God bless you.

0: sheriff was notified by Ralph Dean, a farmer, that his wife had been murdered. He hurried to the scene of the crime and then requested assistance from the Texas Rangers. Shortly past 10 p.m., Rangers Jace Pearson and Clay Morgan arrived at the Dean farmhouse. The sheriff met them at their car.
1: Howdy, Sheriff.
2: Well, howdy, boys.
1: Howdy.
3: Body's in the bedroom. I left everything just like it was.
1: Her husband's still around?
3: Yeah. He was going to take off, but I figured you'd want to talk to him. He's waiting in the front room now. Come on.
1: Where do you want to take off for?
3: You know how it is, Jace. Dean says it was his hired hand killed his wife. He's boiling mad. He wants to go out looking for the boy himself.
1: What's the hired hand's name?
3: Eli Wilbur. Been with Dean near 5 years. We haven't been able to locate him since the murder. Ralph, this is Ranger Pearson and Ranger Morgan.
4: I do, Mr. Dean.
1: We're sorry to hear about your wife.
4: Yeah. Glad you're here, Rangers. Maybe you can talk some sense into the sheriff.
3: Now, you look here, Ralph.
4: You look here, Sheriff. I told you when I called you, Eli Wilbur killed my wife. What are you waiting for? Why ain't you got a posse out tracking him down?
3: Because I'm handling this my own way, Ralph.
4: Your way? Man be pamping around like this. Why, he's probably miles away by now. He's got to be killed, I tell you. Just the way he killed my wife.
3: If he's guilty, we'll get him.
4: You'll get him. I'm telling you one thing, Sheriff. If that boy ain't taken care of, I'm going to see to it you ain't elected again.
3: Listen here, Ralph. Dean, I ain't taking threats from you nor nobody else.
4: Why,
1: just a minute, both of you. Sheriff, take Clay into the bedroom where he can have a look at the body. I want to ask Mr. Dean a few questions.
3: All right, Jace. Yeah, right through here, Clay.
1: Yeah. What makes you think Eli killed your wife, Mr. Dean?
4: Think? I know. His coat's in there, isn't it? Ripped in half, pieces still in Ethel's hands. She must... Ethel. She's dead. She's dead, Ranger.
1: What time did you find your wife's body?
4: About 6. When I come in from the fields and went out pulling stumps till then.
1: Wasn't Eli with you?
4: No. He played sick today. But I'd only known I...
1: Did Eli come into the house often?
4: Of course not. Only when I called him.
1: Thanks, Mr. Dean. That'll be all for now.
4: You going to get the sheriff to organize that posse?
1: That won't be necessary.
4: Well, then I'm going to organize one of my own. I got these friends here. That boy ain't going to get away with this. We're going to catch him and...
1: You let us handle this. We'll get the person who killed your wife.
4: All right, Ranger. There's no law against taking a little trip into the swamps to hunt gators, is there?
1: Take my advice, Mr. Dean. Don't interfere with the law.
5: She was strangled, Jace. Must have put up quite a fight from the look of the room.
1: These bruises on her neck are pretty bad. Man who put them there must have had strong fingers.
5: Yeah, I've had a good look around. Aside from that coat she's holding, there's not much in the way of evidence.
3: The coat belongs to the boy, all right. I'd say it looks mighty bad for him.
1: He can't get far away. We'll put out a bulletin on him.
3: If he's gone into those swamps, all the bulletins in the world ain't gonna do no good.
1: Has he got any relatives in town?
3: A sister, Nellie Johnson. My deputy was there early this evening. She wouldn't tell him nothing. Don't believe you'll get much information from her.
1: We'll try our luck anyhow. Come on, Clay.
6: Yes?
1: You Nellie Johnson?
6: Yes, sir.
1: We'd like to talk to you.
6: Oh, come in, sir. You too, sir.
1: We're looking for your brother, Nellie. Can you tell us where he is?
6: He didn't do it, Mr. Ranger. I know Eli didn't kill Miss Dean.
5: How'd you know Mrs. Dean was killed, Nellie?
6: That gentleman who worked for the sheriff, he come here early tonight looking for Eli, say Miss Dean was dead. I told him Eli didn't do it.
1: Maybe he didn't, but he shouldn't have run away.
6: If he run away, it's only because he's scared.
1: Have you seen Eli tonight?
6: No, sir. I ain't seen him for a full week. He stayed out to Miss Dean's farm.
5: Do you have any idea where he might be hiding?
6: Oh, no, sir. Can't say as I do.
1: Nellie... If Eli killed Mrs. Dean, we're going to catch him. He'll be punished for what he did. But if he's innocent, we're going to protect him. You understand that, don't you?
6: Yes, sir.
1: Then you know we have to find him. We can't help him if we don't.
6: Mr. Ranger, you've got to believe what I say. I don't know where Eli is. I just don't know.
1: You're sure he wasn't here earlier this evening?
6: Oh, yes, sir. I'm real sure.
1: Nellie, these two spots here by the table leg, you know what they are?
6: No, sir. I don't know.
1: They're fresh bloodstains, Nellie. You want to tell us how they got there?
6: Well, sir... Oh, yes, sir. I remember now. When I was fixing supper, I cut my finger.
1: Where'd you cut your finger? Show us.
6: Oh, Miss Mr. Ranger, please.
1: If you didn't cut your finger, somebody else must have left those blood spots.
2: He was here tonight, wasn't he, Nellie? Eli was here.
6: Mr. Ranger.
1: Why don't you tell us what you know? It'll be better all the way around.
6: I don't want him to get hurt. My baby brother, I know he didn't do nothing. I don't want him to get hurt.
1: He won't get hurt, Nellie. We can promise you that. He was here, wasn't he?
6: Yes, sir. Yes, sir. He was here.
2: When?
6: About 7:30, just after he run from the farm.
2: Why'd he run away?
6: He found out Miss Dean was dead, and he was scared of Mr. Dean and scared the people in town to do something to him.
1: You know where he is now?
6: Yes, sir. He's hiding in the shack in the swamp. Place we call Old Moccasin Shack. Oh, please, Mr. Ranger. Don't let nothing happen to Eli. Don't let nothing happen to him.
1: Don't worry, Nellie. We'll see Eli gets a fair deal all the way through. By the way, how'd he get hurt?
6: Hurt?
1: Well, he must have been bleeding when he came here. How'd it happen?
6: You won't tell Mr. Dean, I told you.
1: Just tell us how it happened, Nellie.
6: Well, sir, Mr. Dean come after Eli. Say he killed Miss Dean, he beat Eli. Make Eli's face bleed.
1: All right, Nellie. Thanks.
2: You know, Jace, she might have been telling the truth about how Eli got hurt. But it could be Mrs. Dean scratched him while they were struggling.
1: I don't think so. There would have been skin under her fingernails, and there wasn't.
2: But if Dean did beat up Eli, it means he saw him after the murder.
1: If he did, it's something he forgot to tell me.
2: Mm-hmm. And maybe we ought to have another talk with him.
1: We will, after we pick up Eli. Let's find out how to get to Moccasin Shack. The sheriff wasn't in his office, but his deputy told us how to reach the shack Nellie had described. We drove to the edge of town, unloaded our horses from the trailer, and rode toward the swamp. We reached it about 9 that morning and started in.
2: Shouldn't be far now, Jace. There's the three oaks and the willow the deputy told us about.
1: Uh-huh. Shack ought to be about 100 yards in from here.
2: Not exactly the kind of place I'd like to spend a vacation.
1: Well, I never heard anybody advertising it as a resort, but... Ooh, Charlie, ooh. Clay, listen.
2: Sounds like we're not the only ones out after Eli this morning.
1: Yeah, reckon Dean didn't take my advice after all. Let's get going.
2: That could mean a lot of trouble.
1: At least they don't seem to know where Eli is.
2: Let's hope we do.
1: I got a hunch Nellie was telling the truth. If Eli hasn't heard those dogs and taken off deeper into the swamp, we ought to find him.
2: Well, it won't take us long to know. Hey, there's the shack.
1: Oh, Bull Charkey.
2: Oh, that's Bull.
1: Stay on your toes, Clay. He's got to make a break.
2: Yeah. Looks empty, Jace.
1: Yeah. I thought it was at first, too.
2: Huh?
1: This piece of rotten flooring. All right, Eli. Come up out of there.
7: You rained it. Thank God. Oh, thank God.
2: Well, I'll be under the floorboard.
7: Please, please, don't let them get me. Please.
1: Nobody's going to get you, Eli. You're coming back to town with
7: us. Catch me, they won't listen to nothing I got to say. I hear them the whole night. They got dogs.
1: Crawl up, Eli.
7: Yes, sir. Please don't let them hurt me, Mr. Ranger. They want to kill me. I know they want to kill me.
1: Don't worry. If anybody's going to get you, you'll have to get us first.
8: In just a moment, we will continue with Tales of the Texas Rangers, starring Joel McRae as Ranger Jace Pearson.
9: None of us would knowingly betray our country or endanger our loved ones and homes. Yet each of us betrays all these when we are tolerant of or don't fight back at group prejudice. When we stand for such hate, we're doing the very thing that communists want us to do. They'd like to see us divided. Christian against Jew, white neighbor against colored neighbor, or native-born against foreign-born. If our enemies could divide all the small groups that make up this country, then we would be weak and could be easily overcome. Now, as probably never before, we need to be united as an example to our allies who look to us for hope and as a warning to our enemies that we are truly a United States of America. Work for understanding. Accept or reject people on their individual worth. Refuse to listen to or spread rumors against a race or religion. Speak up, wherever you are, against prejudice. And now, back to Tales of the Texas Rangers.
8: We continue now with Tales of the Texas Rangers and our authentic story, Cold Blood.
1: got Eli out of the shack and onto my horse. As we started for town, we could hear the sound of dogs and men getting closer. When we reached solid ground and came into a clearing, we saw them ranged across the path we had to take. There were eight of them on horses with Dean at their head. The group of men was silent as we stopped at the edge of the clearing, 30 yards away from them.
5: They look pretty mean, Jace. They're all armed.
7: They're going to get me. I know they're going to get me.
1: Take it easy, Eli.
5: What do you say, Jace?
1: We'll go through. Walk your horse slow and don't say anything unless they speak to us. Eli?
7: Yes, sir.
1: If there's a fight and something happens to our horse, stay close to me.
7: Yes, sir.
5: You reckon they'll be crazy enough to try anything?
1: Won't be long till we find out. Beat up Charkey.
5: Don't look like they're going to move, Jace.
1: Maybe not.
4: Morning, Rangers.
1: Morning, Mr. Dean. If you don't mind, we'd like to get past.
4: Sure, Ranger, sure. Just thought as how since we all met out here, we'd have a nice, friendly talk.
1: I'm glad you mentioned it, because I want to have a talk with you. Right now, I'm a little busy.
4: Yeah. Got yourself a prisoner, I see. We didn't do so good in our hunt. Whole night at it, and we're empty-handed.
1: Too bad. If you and your friends will get out of the way, we'd like to get our man back to town.
4: Expect you would. Wonder how it would be if we helped you. Be a shame if he got away after you took so much trouble getting him.
1: We'll manage.
4: All right, Ranger. Open up there for the Rangers, boys.
1: Thanks. I meant what I said about that talk. We'll be out to see you this afternoon.
4: Sure, anytime. And Ranger.
1: Yeah?
4: Just make sure that boy there gets the kind of trial he deserves.
1: I believe he will. Now. It was past noon when we got Eli back to town and into a cell. He was still scared, but recovered enough to eat a good-sized meal. At 1 o'clock, we went up to question him. The sheriff led Clay and me along to the cell block.
3: Well, one thing, Jace, you can be sure Eli's going to get all the attention we can give him. He's the only prisoner we got now.
1: Yeah, probably better that way. Don't know what Dean and his gang might try.
3: Oh, damn. Clay told me you had a little trouble on the way in, but I don't expect him to try much now. Bunch of blowhards.
5: No, the same. I wouldn't like to have been Eli if they had caught him out in that swamp.
3: Yeah, that's different. But here in the lockup, me and my deputy's on the job. I'll be down the corridor. Holler when you want me.
1: Thanks, Sheriff. Hello, Eli. You feel better now?
7: Yes, sir. Much better. Not so scared now.
1: Good. We just want to ask you a few questions.
7: Yes, sir.
1: Eli, did you kill Mrs. Dean?
7: No, sir.
5: Your coat was found in her hands.
7: Mr. Ranger, I don't know how come my coat got in Miss Dean's hands, but I didn't kill her.
1: Did you tell Mr. Dean you were sick yesterday afternoon?
7: Sick? No, sir. I've never been sick a day in my life.
1: Mr. Dean said that you told him you were.
7: Wonder how come he said that? He knowed I wasn't sick. Sent me out in the field with the mule, told me to pull stumps.
5: And you went out there?
7: Yes, sir. I was out there all afternoon. Come in toward evening.
1: Mr. Dean with you?
7: No, sir. He stayed in to the house. Say, Miss Dean, she don't feel so good. She didn't sound like she was sick, though.
1: How do you mean?
7: I come up to the house after lunch to find out what I got to do the rest of the day. I hear Miss Dean talking pretty loud to Mr. Dean.
1: Could you hear what she was saying?
7: No, sir. I don't listen much no more. Miss Dean, she always speaks right sharp to Mr. Dean.
1: Yeah. Uh-huh. Eli, when did you see Mr. Dean last?
7: When he come to my shack after I come in from the field.
1: Why'd he come to see you?
7: Because Miss Dean was dead. Mr. Dean say I'd done it. He wouldn't listen to nothing. I didn't kill Miss Dean. I swear I didn't.
1: Did anybody else see you out in the field yesterday afternoon?
7: Well, no, sir. Don't reckon nobody did.
5: Eli, were you working all afternoon?
7: Yes, sir. I was working the whole... No, sir, I forgot. I quit once.
1: What for?
7: I stopped to kill me a rattler.
5: You what?
7: There was a big rattler curled up in the sun next to a stump. I didn't see him till the mule squealed. Then I picked up a rock and let fly. Killed him right off.
1: Did you leave the snake lying where you killed him?
7: Yes, sir. I got no use for no rattler, dead or alive.
1: Eli, this is important. I want you to tell me exactly where you killed that rattlesnake.
7: Well, sir, it was someplace in Mr. Dean's north field. But so much happened since yesterday, I don't recollect just where.
1: Reckon we'll have to stage our own private snake hunt.
5: Uh-huh.
7: Some folks say it's bad luck to kill a rattler, Mr. Ranger. Appears like mine's already started.
1: Don't worry, Eli. Killing that rattler might bring you more good luck than anything you ever did. found the dead rattler where Eli said he'd killed it, in Dean's North Field. We took the remains of the snake with us, figuring our lab could tell us approximately how long it had been dead. Then we decided to call our hand with Dean, but he wasn't home. We headed for town. It was 5:20 when we pulled up in front of the sheriff's office. He was standing outside. I could tell something was wrong even before he reached the car.
10: Jase, Clay, I was just going to call your headquarters and have them get you fellas on the radio.
1: What's wrong?
10: Somebody just broke in the jail. They took Eli away.
11: Holy!
1: Who was it, Sheriff?
10: That's just it, Jase. I don't know. I'd swear it was Ralph Dean and his bunch, but I don't know.
1: Well, how'd it happen?
10: Well, everything was quiet. There wasn't even nothing you could feel in town like you sometimes can. I went home for supper and left my deputy here.
1: They broke in then?
10: Yep. Got my deputy just as he was coming down from taking Eli's supper. Slugged him and got the keys. He didn't even get a look at him. Oh, I never should have left.
1: You couldn't have known. The thing we've got to do now is...
5: Somebody awful excited about something.
10: Why, Attorney Matthews.
12: Sheriff, I've been trying to call him.
10: Well, what is it, Ernie?
12: Because my brother's... That boy had in jail.
10: Yeah, what about him?
12: They got him.
10: Who?
12: Scum, nothing but scum. Ralph Dean, the rest of his crowd. They're crazy, Sheriff. Plum crazy.

0: That boy had Jay.
1: Yeah, what about him?
0: They got him.
1: Who?
0: Scum, nothing but scum. Ralph Dean, the rest of his crowd. They're crazy, Sheriff. I'm crazy.
2: Where were they heading?
0: Don't know. I was out cutting wood back in my place, saw him riding past, got the boy. They're crazy.
1: They going away from town past your place?
0: Yeah, yeah.
1: Probably Graham Woods, Jay.
2: Come on, Sheriff. Show us where it is. The sheriff drove ahead and we followed. When we got as far as we could by road, we unloaded the horses and the sheriff pointed out Graham Woods. Clay and I started out. 5 minutes later, we were entering the woods. It was just getting dark as we picked up the trail.
3: Tracks seem to lead right into the woods, Jake.
2: Yeah. Hope we're not too late.
3: At least we won't have any trouble getting the ones that did it.
2: That's not enough. We gotta save that boy's life.
4: Oh!
3: Jake!
2: Over there, to the left.
3: Yeah, get up. Come on.
2: We ride in as close as we can, then make the rest of it on foot.
3: Wouldn't it be faster if we went all the way on horses?
2: Yeah. If they hear us coming, they'll kill Eli and take off before we get there.
3: They're probably too busy to hear anything.
2: They won't take the chance. Slap would be close enough. We'll check you.
1: Flashlight.
2: Go easy, Clay.
5: Please listen to me. I didn't kill him, Dean. You gotta listen to me.
6: All right,
5: Dean.
6: Like the boys want you to have your last say, Eli. All right? Go ahead.
5: Talk.
1: That's Dean.
2: Uh-huh.
6: What are you waiting for, Eli? You wanted to talk? We're listening.
5: I know it ain't no use, Mr. Dean. But I tell you again, I didn't kill Mr. Dean.
6: What was your coat doing in my wagon?
5: I don't know, Mr. Dean. Honest, I don't know.
6: Your coat was in her hands and you ran away.
5: Mr. Dean! Honest, I didn't.
6: That's enough for me. What about you, boy?
5: Don't kill me! Don't kill me!
6: You got the rope ready?
5: Please! Please!
6: All right, put him on the horse.
5: No!
2: Let's take him, Clay.
3: Right with you. Hold it! All of you! Drop those guns!
6: Ranger!
3: I said drop those guns!
2: That's better. Now, all of you, stay where you are. Untie Eli, Clay. Get him down off that horse.
7: Right. All right, Ranger. You stopped us. What for? He's gonna die anyhow.
2: He never had a chance to prove his innocence, Dean.
7: He's a murderer, ain't he? He killed my wife.
2: I'm not so sure of that.
7: You found his coat in Ethel's hands. What more do you want?
2: It could be Eli didn't leave that coat.
7: What are you talking about, Ranger?
2: Let me see your hands, Dean.
7: What for?
2: Let me see them. No, the backs. How'd you get those bruises on your knuckles?
7: They're from pulling stumps yesterday.
2: You sure they didn't get bruised from beating up Eli?
7: You're crazy. I never beat him up.
2: Maybe you waited till Eli came in from work, accused him of killing your wife, beat him up and let him get away so you could get your gang of hoodlums after him.
7: That's a lie. I never seen Eli. I was working in the fields all afternoon, alone.
2: Eli says he was the only one working in the fields yesterday.
7: Oh, he does, eh? Well, whose word are you going to take? Mine?
2: Wait a minute, Dean. We might be able to prove Eli was in the fields.
7: How?
2: He said he killed a rattlesnake. We found it where he said it would be. If our lab says it was killed yesterday afternoon, it's pretty good proof.
7: You trying to railroad me?
2: You know better than that. But you got to prove where you were yesterday afternoon.
7: What I got to prove anything for?
2: Because if you don't, you got a murder charge against you for killing your wife.
7: You hear that, boys? You're going to stand here and let him take sides against us?
5: No.
2: The only side I'm taking is the law of Texas. Come on. You're going back to town.
7: I ain't going nowhere.
2: I said come on.
7: You ain't sick of me.
2: No. Get up, Dean.
3: All right, the rest of you. Come on, stop moving. Go.
2: Get up. You're going to get something you tried to keep Eli from having. A fair trial. Go on. Eli?
8: Yes, sir?
2: You walk with me.
8: Yes, sir.

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1: 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In the Mad and Merry department, we bring you the Ralph Edwards Show on most NBC stations. Listen as Ralph plays Truth or Consequences with his contestants and brings you enjoyable listening. And Dave Garway brings you 15 minutes of music and humor each weekday. 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When

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1: And now, here are the results of the case you have just heard.
2: Laboratory investigation of the rattlesnake upheld Eli Wilder's story. Faced with this and other evidence, Ralph Dean confessed to killing his wife after a violent quarrel over money. The seven men who assisted in the attempted lynching were tried before a jury of citizens of their own county and given prescribed jail terms. Dean, convicted of murder, was sentenced to life imprisonment at Huntsville.
1: Next week, Joel McRae in another authentic reenactment of a case from the files of the Texas Rangers.

0: The cast included Tony Barrett, Vivian Weber, Bob Davis, Parley Bear, Herb Ellis, and Bill Johnstone. Technical advisor was Captain M.T. Lone Wolf Gonzalez of the Texas Rangers. This story was transcribed and adapted by Charles E. Israel, and the program was produced and directed by Stacy Keach. Hal Gibney speaking.
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8: We present King Street Junior by Jim Eldridge, starring Carl Howman as Philip Sims and James Grout as Mr. Beeston, the head teacher.
9: This morning we're going to look at possibilities. Now, you've already drawn two columns in your exercise books. I want you to mark one column H and the other one T, just like I have on the board here. Now, the H stands for heads and the T for tails. Right. Now, Sundar is coming round to give a 2p coin to each of you. Yes, and I want them back afterwards. And I've counted them all, so I know how many there are.
10: Please, sir, Marcus has gone to sleep.
9: What? All right, shut up. Marcus.
11: I'm listening, sir.
10: He was asleep. You were asleep.
11: No, I wasn't.
9: Are you all right, Marcus?
11: Yes, sir.
9: Well, you don't sound it. Are you sure you're okay?
11: Yes, I just feel tired.
10: I feel tired too, sir.
9: Yes, thank you, Dawn, thank you. Look, come and see me at break, Marcus, okay? Now, all of you, when you get the coin from Sundar, I want you to spin it gently on your desk. And I mean gently. Do not toss it up in the air.
12: Hey, you! You with the red T-shirt!
11: Me, sir!
12: Yes, you, Dennis. Stop that this minute.
11: Yes, sir.
12: Oh, I'm sorry, Mr. Boscombe. You were saying...
13: I'm very impressed with these buildings. I really am.
12: Good.
13: You hear so many grumbles, people going on about the condition of school buildings, but these look in pretty good nick to me.
12: Well, looks can be deceiving. We've had our share of problems. Last winter...
13: Wonderful! Wonderful!
12: What?
13: Those windows!
12: Are they?
13: Oh, they'll have been here how long?
12: Well, as far as I know, they came with the walls.
13: Yes, I suppose they would. Wonderful. You know, when the party said to me, Boscombe, would you like to be a school governor at King Street? I was, I was really chuffed.
12: Yes.
13: I mean, it's a challenge, isn't it? A real challenge and a responsibility to be involved in the shaping of the youth of our country.
12: Yes, yeah, I can see that. What would you like me to show you next?
13: Oh, no, I've seen the physical structure. What about the educational structure?
12: The what?
13: What is the educational philosophy here at King Street?
12: Oh, yes, I see.
13: One of the questions I first asked myself when I realised that I was going to become a school governor was, what can I do to encourage the furtherance of education?
12: Yes. Mr. Boscombe, while we're out here, perhaps you'd like to come and have a look at our dining hall.
14: Very good.
15: Honestly, it's getting to be beyond a joke. Every day it seems there's more and more paperwork to plough through.
16: Oh, you can say that again. You know, I used to go home with my bag full of exercise books for marking. Now, with all these memos from the ministry...
15: And it's the length of them. It's like trying to read War and Peace every night.
16: No worse. At least I can understand War and Peace.
15: Well, you don't mean you've actually read it?
16: Well, no, I saw the film.
15: Oh, cheat.
17: Did I hear you talking about these documents from the DES?
15: Yes, we're going to organise a bonfire in the playground.
16: You look puzzled, Mrs. Rowe.
17: I am very puzzled.
16: What's the problem?
17: I wonder if either of you can explain this to me.
15: Oh, what is it?
17: It's a phrase here in this pamphlet about SATs.
15: Oh, the good old standard assessment tasks.
16: You mean to say you haven't read it yet?
17: I haven't had time.
15: Oh, I know the feeling. Ask away, Mrs. Rice.
17: It says here, do you see, the results of the first cohort of pupils will be used to evaluate the standard assessment tasks.
16: Well, yes. I think that means that they're going to use the first lot of pupils.
18: You say it was what?
19: Asleep. Head down on the desk, out like a light.
18: Ah, yes, I've had kids like that. Staying up all hours to watch the telly, I expect.
19: Oh, I don't think so. Marcus doesn't strike me as that sort of kid.
18: Did you talk to him about it?
19: Yes, before I came over for a coffee. He said it was nothing. He was just tired.
17: We are all tired, Mr. Sims. Here, it's all this extra paperwork we have to do. It's all so unnecessary.
18: Sims was just talking about Marcus in his class. Fell asleep in the middle of a lesson.
17: Something that never happens to me, I'm pleased to say. My lessons are always interesting.
19: It's nothing to do with interest, Mrs. Rudd, or lack of it. He just looked tired.
17: Did he indeed? You ought to keep an eye on him.
19: Oh, don't worry, I am.
17: Now, I wonder if either of you can help me with this.
18: I doubt it.
19: What is it?
17: It's this statement here about the first cohort.
18: Ah, no problem.
17: Oh?
18: No. The first cohort was the premier division of a Roman legion. In A.D. 61, when Suetonius...
17: Please, Polinus... Mr. Holliday.
18: What?
17: This is about a cohort of children.
18: We don't have cohorts of children. A rabble, possibly.
19: Or a stampede.
17: The phrase is used in this booklet from the Department of Education and Science.
18: Oh, well, there you are, then. What on earth do they know about children? I say, do these matches belong to anyone?
12: It's freezing out in that playground. Quick, lead me to a radiator.
16: They aren't on. It's summer, remember?
12: Oh, you could have fooled me.
16: You should have put your coat on.
12: I didn't bring it this morning.
16: Oh, well.
12: Anyway, it's that idiot Boscombe's fault.
16: Who?
12: Boscombe.
16: Oh, the new school governor.
12: Turning up at the crack of dawn. You'd think I'd nothing else to do.
16: What did he want?
12: Oh, just have a good look round the school. I thought he wanted to see the kids, but it turned out he meant the buildings.
16: The buildings?
12: I mean, would you call the architecture of this school particularly fascinating, Mrs. Stone?
16: No.
12: Neither would I. 1930s boring, I'd have called it. But he kept poking about and going on about architraves. What's an architrave?
16: Well, something to do with the windows, I think.
12: Oh, is it...
16: Is that all he's interested in?
12: Oh, no, give him his due. He wanted to know about our education philosophy as well.
16: Oh, dear.
12: I told him it was very simple. We teach children. Then I passed him on to Fred Holliday and asked him to tell Boscombe about our philosophy. That should tie him up for a bit. 5 minutes on education and 3 hours on the roads of the United Kingdom.
16: Well, at least the man's keen.
12: Oh, he's a menace. He's going to haunt us, I can tell. They're all the same, his political appointees.
16: Oh, I'm sure he's not as bad as you're making out.
12: You wait and see. And there's another thing.
16: What?
12: He's read the governor's guide from cover to cover. In fact, he's word perfect. He could take it as a subject for mastermind.
16: Well, that's good, isn't it?
12: Good. He expects me to have read it as well. He keeps quoting bits of it at me and asking me what I think.
16: Oh, dear.
12: Oh, give me the good old days when you only saw governors once a term, if that. If things go on like this, the next thing we'll know, we'll have education advisers turning up here as well.
20: Morning!
19: Hello.
20: No car this morning?
19: No, it's in for its MOT.
20: Oh, good luck.
19: I'll need it.
20: Well, I'll give you a lift home after school if you like.
19: Oh, thanks.
20: Have you seen this new governor yet?
19: No, but I have been warned. I hear he's very keen.
20: Keen? You should have heard Mr. Beeston on about him last night.
19: Well, you know what he's like.
20: But according to him, this Boscombe wants to see everything, do everything.
19: Stick his nose in everything.
20: Yeah, something like that.
19: Well, he's a political appointee, isn't he? He'll see it as a way of furthering his political career.
20: Well, he can keep out of my way. He's not doing it at my expense.
19: Oh, morning, Marcus. How are you feeling today?
11: All right, sir. Why?
19: Well, the other day, remember?
11: Oh, that, no. I was just a bit tired. Hey, Chavez, look at Avril.
16: He looks rough.
19: I know.
9: I've been watching him since he fell asleep in class a couple of days ago.
16: Oh?
9: I think I'll go and see Mr. Beeson about him. There's definitely something wrong with that kid.
14: Well, there's always been paperwork in education, ever since the days of Henry VII.
21: Yes, but never as much as this.
15: It's become impossible. How are we supposed to teach properly and to handle all the paperwork?
21: She's right, you know. These days we each need a full-time secretary to do all the assessment updates, the national curriculum preparation.
14: Oh, please, please.
15: And add to that all the other things we're expected to do.
21: Yes, baker days, in-service training.
14: Oh, for goodness sake. Don't take it out on me. Complain to your political governor, who's here again today.
15: Well, you said he's an idiot.
14: Yes, but he's a politically ambitious idiot, so maybe he'll do something about
15: it. Oh, doubt it. No one in politics ever does anything for anybody but themselves.
21: Absolutely. I think we ought to stop voting for them. It only encourages them.
14: I'm reading a right bunch of cynics on my staff, aren't I?
15: Well, it's only since the Educational Reform Act.
14: Nonsense. Teachers have always been cynical as the only way they survive.
9: Excuse me?
14: Ah, a shining exception to the rule.
9: What's that?
14: Ignore me, Mr. Sims. I'm just trying to survive. Now, what can I do for you?
9: Have you got a minute?
14: Mr. Boscombe isn't looking for me, is he?
9: No.
14: Good.
9: I want to see you about a boy in my class.
14: Oh?
9: Yes, I'm a bit worried about him.
14: Okay, just give me time to finish this dubious concoction that Mrs. Perkins has served up. I'll see you in my office in, a quarter of an hour.
17: To understand is why they use so much unnecessary language in their official memos.
18: I expect whoever writes them is paid by the word.
17: Get down off that window ledge, you'll hurt yourself.
18: Oh, they never learn, do they?
17: And the language they use, Mr. Holliday.
18: Yes, well, that's kids today.
17: I'm referring to the ministry and its leaflets.
18: Oh, that.
17: There's one particular phrase I read concerning English, of all things. There were so many adverbs, it might have been an advertisement.
18: Well, that's what it is, isn't it?
17: What?
18: Those ministry wallers. They're practising writing adverts for when they privatise us all.
17: Oh, no.
18: Become wonderfully, excitingly, enthrallingly educated. Come to school.
17: That's ridiculous.
18: Oh, I don't know. It's coming, you mark my words. Hello. What's that kid doing there?
17: Where?
18: Over there, look, in the steps into the cloakroom.
17: Oh, yes. Get up off there. You'll catch your death of cold. Deaf as well as stupid.
18: Well, I'm not having this while I'm on playground duty. Come on. Now, what's all this about? Good Lord.
17: It's Marcus Moreira, isn't it?
18: Yes.
15: I think he's gone to sleep, sir.
18: Well, I can see that. Mrs. Rudd, will you take over for a while? I'm going to take him inside.
17: Oh, don't crowd around. There's nothing for you to see.
18: Suki?
15: Yes, Miss Holliday?
18: Go to the dining hall and tell Mrs. Sims Marcus has gone to sleep again and I'm taking him to the office.
15: Right away, Miss Holliday.
16: You don't have a listing for her? Not even under ex-directory? I see. No, thank you very much. Mrs. Moreira isn't on the phone.
14: Oh, dear.
9: I've just heard about Marcus. How is he?
14: Calm down, Mr. Sims. No panic. Nothing drastic's happened.
9: Yes, but from what Suki said...
14: I know, he's probably on the point of being interred, but in fact, right now, he's having a lie-down in the medical room.
9: Oh, well, that's...
14: You can relax. He's all right.
9: Well, I'm not sure that he is.
14: Well, of course he is. I've just been talking to him.
9: I don't mean just now. He's the boy I wanted to talk to you about.
14: Oh!
9: This isn't the first time he's fallen asleep during school. I'm wondering whether there might not be something seriously wrong with him.
14: But what sort of...
9: Well, you know, an illness of some sort.
16: Do you think so?
9: I've been talking to a few people about it, and someone suggested he may be diabetic.
16: That's possible, you know. Falling asleep like that can be one of the symptoms.
14: But not coming round the way he did.
9: Did you manage to get hold of his mother?
16: She's not on the phone.
14: What's the family like, Mr. Sims, do you know?
9: Well, not really. His mother's a widow, that I do know. I saw her briefly at the open evening at the start of term, but that was all.
14: And there's no record of Marcus having any major illness, Mrs. Stone?
16: Not according to our records, no.
9: Well, what do you think we ought to do?
14: Well, we've got to let Mrs. Moreira know.
9: How about me calling around to see her after school?
14: Yes, that's not a bad idea, Mr. Sims. And come and see me tomorrow and let me know how you get on, you know?
9: Yes, right, I'll do that.
14: And let's just hope it's nothing more than a few unnecessary late nights.
22: And this is the school library, is it?
18: And that's right.
22: And what sort of things do you have in here?
18: Books, mostly.
22: I mean, what goes on in here? Activities.
18: Activities?
22: Yes.
18: Well, reading, I suppose.
22: Yes, but I was just wondering, don't you think the purpose of this room could be improved on? extended, if you like.
0: In what way?
22: Well, you could do more with it. Apart from being a library, you could expand that use by turning it into an art gallery as well.
0: Yes, we could.
22: Hang some good paintings on the walls, reproductions of great masterpieces, plus a few originals. Surround the children with the beauty of art.
0: You're going to pay for them, are you?
22: Pardon?
0: It costs money to hire paintings, let alone buy them. And at the moment, we can't afford all the pens and pencils we need. But if you think the children would prefer to look at paintings...
22: Don't you think they would?
0: Well, personally, I think they'd rather look at neighbours. But again, I'm not an expert.
22: But this room has such great possibilities, Mr. Holliday. Can't you envisage it? A little temple of art here at King Street Junior.
0: The man's an idiot. First class.
1: How did you work that out, Holmes?
0: A temple of art here at King Street.
1: The mind boggles.
0: He's going to be in charge of deciding things like how we spend our budget, the syllabus.
1: Within reason.
0: Yes, but even hiring teachers.
1: No, not him on his own. Just as one of the governors.
0: Yes, but you know what the governors are like. Not all of them are as, well...
1: enthusiastic.
0: Whatever. The trouble is that everyone's been too nice to him. If someone had thrown a bucket of water over him instead, he might have got the message.
1: Why didn't you do it?
0: It's not my style.
1: No. But you've just given me an idea.
0: You're not going to throw a bucket of water at him, are you?
1: Hardly, Fred. I've got my reputation to think of. No, I think it's about time he saw the other side of our educational philosophy.
3: Time. Are you ready?
17: Watch where you're going, child. Oh, out of my way. Do you want to get trodden on?
10: Sorry, miss.
16: Bye, miss.
23: Ah, Mrs. Bye. Round.
17: Yes, Mr. Beeston.
23: Oh, I'm pleased I caught you before you dashed off. Do you have a moment?
17: If it's quick.
23: Let's go in here, shall we? It's a little more private.
17: If you wish.
23: Ah, now, Mrs. Round, I wonder if I might ask for your assistance.
17: Mine?
23: Yes. I've always considered that if I were ever asked to name the most valuable member of my staff, the one to whom I can turn when I need expert advice and guidance, it would be you.
17: Have you been drinking?
23: No, certainly not. Have you met Mr. Boscombe yet?
17: Is this the new governor who seems to be getting under everyone's feet?
23: Yes, have you spoken to him yet?
17: I am far too busy to waste my time with politically ambitious people, especially from his party.
23: Yes, but it seems he's been talking to other members of staff about our educational philosophy, and I think they may have led him slightly astray.
17: Really?
23: Yes. Well, I mean, you know what some of them are like. Keen but naive.
17: Indeed.
23: Which is why I knew that I must finally turn to you to put him right about a few things. Indeed, about our whole educational philosophy.
17: How do you mean exactly?
23: Well, I leave it to your judgment, of course. But why not have him in class with you for a while? Let him see how a real teacher teaches.
17: Well...
23: Well done, Mrs. Rudd. I knew you wouldn't let me down. Spare him none of your valuable thoughts.
17: Are you sure you haven't been drinking?
23: Absolutely.
17: Very well, if that's what you really wish.
23: I do indeed. In fact, I'll send him in to you first thing tomorrow morning.
24: Hey, there's no need for you to come see my mum. Honest, sir.
19: Yes, well, I think I'm the best judge of that.
24: But I'm all right, honest. All I did was fall asleep.
19: You shouldn't be falling asleep in school time. It could mean, well, you're not well or something.
24: I'm all right, sir.
19: Well, maybe. But it's only fair that your mum knows about it, just in case.
24: I said I'd tell her.
19: I know you did, but I want to tell her as well. So let's not hear any more about it, shall we? No, I was coming. I would have phoned, but we couldn't find your number in the book.
25: No, I had it taken out. Oh, please sit down, Mr. Sims.
19: Oh, thank you.
25: You see, I couldn't afford it. Anyway, what's Marcus been up to?
19: Oh, he hasn't been up to anything. It's just that, well... when did he last have a medical checkup?
25: Marcus? Not for ages. Why?
19: Well, we're a bit worried about his health at school.
25: Why? Has he been sick or something?
19: No, not as such. It's just that... well, he keeps falling asleep.
25: Ah.
19: Well, I wanted to come round and tell you because we really are worried about him. He's a nice boy and he's not one to make a fuss.
25: I don't really see a lot of him at home, to be honest.
19: You don't?
25: In fact, I think this is all my fault.
19: What do you mean?
25: Well, Marcos works.
19: Works?
25: Yes.
19: At a job, you mean?
25: I've got four children, Mr. Sims. Marcos is the eldest. There's Teresa, she's six, Pino, who's four, and the baby, Edward, who's two. My husband, he died last year.
19: Yes, I know. I'm sorry.
25: It has been a tough year for us, Mr. Sims. The laws on the benefit have all changed. I do not understand them. I go to the offices to ask for more money, but they tell me I am getting all I am entitled to. Mm. And it's not enough to pay the rent and buy food and clothes for the children.
2: I see.
25: I cannot go to work because of the baby. And I cannot pay someone to look after the children because I have no money.
2: Yes.
25: So, Marcos works. He is our breadwinner.
2: What does he work at?
25: In the mornings he gets up, he does a paper round. When he comes home from school, he has his tea. And then he goes and works at the mini market. Mr. Singh, round the corner.
2: Oh, I know. Yes, yes, in Dane Road.
25: Yes. It's not a proper job, but he gets a few pounds from Mr. Singh. And we need the money, Mr. Sims.
2: And how long does Marcus work at the mini market?
25: Until it closes. 10 o'clock.
2: And what time does he get up to do his paper round?
25: 5:30.
2: 5:30?
25: But I didn't know he was sleeping at school.
2: He's working a very long day, Mrs. Maria.
25: I know.
2: I mean, for a boy of his age...
25: But what else can we do?
2: Well, surely there must be some sort of additional benefit you're entitled to.
25: They tell me no.
2: Well, how about getting a reduction in your rent? Have you thought of taking your rent book to the council?
25: I do not have a rent book. That is why my landlord can turn me out. And where can I go with 4 children? I will not go into one of those homeless places, those bed and breakfast. Have you seen them?
2: Yes.
25: They are horrible, like the gutter. I have done my best to make this a nice home for my children.
2: Yes, I can see that.
25: I do not want to lose it, Mr. Sims.
2: But Marcus can't go on the way he is. What about later, when he has more homework to do?
25: I shall just have to think of something. I don't know what.
2: I'm sorry. Look, I just wish there was something I could do.
25: No, you do enough. You teach Marcos, and you think enough of him to come and see me. We shall just have to wait and see what happens.
17: I must speak to Mr. Beeston immediately.
4: Oh, I'm sorry he's not here at the moment.
17: Honestly, the man is so ignorant.
4: Oh, come on, you like him, really.
17: Like him?
4: Well, there are worse head teachers, you know.
17: I'm not talking about Mr. Beeston.
4: Oh.
17: I'm referring to that ignoramus who is wandering around the school making a nuisance of himself. Mr. Barnstable, or whatever his name is.
4: Oh, Mr. Boscombe.
17: I knew it was someplace in Devon.
4: I think Boscombe's in Hampshire, isn't it?
17: Wherever it is, I wish that man would go there. He is an out-and-out moron, Mrs. Stone.
4: What's he done now?
17: At Mr. Beeston's specific request, I invited him to sit in on my class this morning. But from the moment he walked through the door, he did nothing but interrupt throughout the whole lesson.
4: I know he likes asking questions.
17: I wouldn't have minded the occasional question, but that man had the temerity to correct me, Mrs. Stone, in front of the class.
4: Oh, dear.
17: I was doing science, and he interrupted me, claiming that the tomato is a fruit, whereas I had listed it as a vegetable on the blackboard. A pure slip of the chalk, which I would naturally have corrected myself.
4: Well, yes, of course.
17: However, I told him, if you bought a box of fruit at Christmas and it contained 6 pounds of tomatoes, you'd be the first to complain. And then I made a few pertinent comments about good manners. That put him in his place, I can tell you.
5: But I washed up yesterday.
6: Oh, all right. I'll wash today, you dry.
5: Right. Chuck over the tea cloth.
6: Yeah.
5: Oh, thanks.
6: But I tell you, with all this extra work, teachers are already leaving the profession in droves.
5: Yes, but it's not just the extra workload that's causing it, is it?
6: Oh, I don't know. You think how many hours we work?
7: I don't know what you've got to complain about. Is that tea fresh?
6: Well, it was made today.
7: Oh, as long as it's wet and warm.
6: And what do you mean you don't know what I've got to complain about?
7: All right, then. How about this? Get up for work at 5:30, work right through, with just a couple of short breaks for meals, until 10 o'clock at night, 5 days a week. Plus getting up at 5:30 on Saturday mornings and working for a couple of hours. Plus working from 1 till 5 on Saturday afternoons.
6: You don't do that.
7: No, but Marcus Moreira does.
6: What?
5: Good Lord.
7: That's why he kept falling asleep at school. The lad's exhausted. I calculate that he's doing a 90-hour week every week.
5: Does Mr. Beeston know about this?
7: No, but he soon will. I'm seeing him in a couple of minutes. Oh, God. I see what you mean about fresh.
4: I should think you're pleased to be out of bed at last. Oh, yes, of course I will, Mr. Long. They'll be glad to hear you're feeling a bit better. Well, I certainly will. Mr. Beeson's been doing your register and the mess he's made of it. No, don't worry, I've sorted it out. Yes, well, don't overdo it, will you? Bags can be very funny. Right, goodbye, Mr. Long. Thanks for calling.
22: Excuse me.
4: Hello, Mr. Boscombe.
22: I wondered, is Mr. Beeston in?
4: Well, yes, he is, but Mr. Sims has just gone in to see him.
22: Oh, good. In that case, I'll wait.
4: Well, I don't know how long they'll be. And Mr. Beeston has a meeting at County Hall at 11:30.
22: And I appreciate he's a busy man, but what I have to say is important. It won't take long.
4: Well, can I help?
22: Nope. What I have to say, I have to say to Mr. Beeston.
4: Oh.
22: So I'll sit here and wait till he's free.
4: Yes. Well, you don't mind if I get on?
22: No. Not at all.
4: Thank you.
23: Well, I find it practically beyond belief, Mr.
19: Well, it's true, I promise you.
23: 90 hours a week? Are you absolutely sure?
19: Well, that's the way I calculate it. 5:30 in the morning, 5 days
23: yes,
19: a week.
23: Yes, yes, all right, I get the picture.
19: The thing is, what do we do about
23: it? Well, that's simple. We have no choice. We have to report it, get it stopped.
19: But what about Mrs. Moreira and the children? They depend on the money Marcos is earning.
23: Well, you surely don't believe it's all right for Marcos to work those hours?
19: Oh, of course I don't. But if that money isn't coming in, what do they do?
23: Well, you can bring in social services to help.
19: Yes.
23: Well, that's what they're here for.
19: They haven't done much for Mrs. Moreira so far, and at the speed they work...
23: They can get a move on when they want to.
19: Not as fast as a landlord who doesn't want to be investigated. No, one sniff of social services and they'll be out on the pavement, no question.
23: Yes, you're probably right.
19: Yeah. I don't suppose there'd be any chance of them getting a council house.
23: Oh, it's unlikely. Not while they've already got a place to live. Mind, if they were out on the pavement...
19: Oh, it'd be straight into one of those hostels for the homeless, wouldn't it?
23: Yes, for a while, I should think.
19: But that's just what Mrs. Moreira doesn't want. It's why she's so desperate to hang on where she is.
23: Yes, I understand that, but we must think of Marcos. We can't let this situation go on as it is.
19: Yes, I know.
23: I mean, if it does, I can see that boy turning to drugs just to keep him going. That nearly happened before, Mr. Sims, and I'm not going to let it happen to Marcos.
19: So? What do you suggest we do?
23: Well, look, I've got to go to County Hall in a few minutes. One of their famous policy meetings. Anyway, while I'm up there, there's someone I know in social services, and I'll make a few discreet inquiries.
19: Careful.
23: I do mean discreet, Mr. Sims.
19: Good.
23: And I think that's probably the best we can do at the moment.
19: Well, at least it's something.
23: Yes. Oh, I don't think we should expect too much. But we'll give it a go, eh?
19: Yes.
23: Ironic, isn't it? The brave new age. To protect from the cradle to the grave.
19: If you're lucky.
23: Right. Meanwhile...
19: I know. The rest of the world has got to be kept turning.
23: Thank you, Mr. Sims.
22: Is Mr. Beeston free now? Excuse me.
19: Yeah.
22: Good morning again, Mr. Beeston.
23: Mr. Boscombe. Look, I hate to be rude, but I must get my stuff together for County Hall.
22: It's all right. This won't take a minute.
23: Well, if it's quick.
22: It's about that teacher you put me with this morning.
23: Oh, yes. You mean Mrs. Rudd.
22: Wonderful woman, Mr. Beeston.
23: What?
22: Wonderful. She put me in my place and no mistake.
23: Did she?
22: But for the very best of reasons. Do you know, that woman has opened my eyes to a whole new concept of education.
23: Good Lord.
22: I'm still reeling with it. Anyway, I wanted to tell you that this morning has confirmed all my initial feelings when I heard I was to be a governor of King Street.
23: Good.
22: And I want to reassure you that I won't be like a lot of those other political governors that you hear about.
23: No?
22: No. You won't find me an absentee governor. I'm going to make sure you see a lot of me here at King Street.
23: Good.
22: Anyway, that's all I wanted to say. So I better let you get on.
23: Right. Yes. Thank you, Mr. Boscombe. Oh.
4: Well, what is it?
23: I knew it, Mrs. Stone. I told you, didn't I?
4: What?
23: That man's going to haunt us. And on top of that, would you believe? He likes Mrs. Rudd.

You have been listening to King Street Junior by Jim Eldridge, and starring Carl Howman as Philip Sims and James Grout as Mr. Beeston, the head teacher. Tom Watson featured as Mr. Holliday, the deputy head, Margaret John as Mrs. Stone, school secretary, Deirdre Costello as Mrs. Patterson, Vivian Martin as Mrs. Rudd, and Marlene Sidaway as Miss Lewis. Mr. Boscombe was played by Nick Maloney, Mrs. Moreira by Mia Soterio, Marcos by Stuart Heath, Dawn by Victoria Keady, and Suki by Sonia Ashraf. The producer was John Fawcett Wilson.

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1: Sorry!
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1: The Fred Allen Show. 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An hour of smiles with Fred Allen, folks. 3,600 seconds of fun and music. Fun with our star comedian, Fred Allen. With our guest star, the mastermind of the donut industry. Music with Peter Van Steeden, the Merry Max, and Wynn Murray. The time has come. It's the Fred Allen Show. Now the lights are dim, the curtain rises. Overture, it's 100 to 1.

0: And now, ladies and gentlemen, as the evening sun, a fiery orb, sinks slowly into the golden west, we turn with regret from the end of a perfect day to face the hectic hour we know is to come. And so we say aloha to peace and contentment, and helloa to Fred Allen in person.
1: Thank you. Thank you. Thank you, and good evening, ladies and gentlemen. Say, what sort of an introduction was that, Harry? I happened to hear it. You know, my ears have been fixed.
0: Yes.
1: The sun, that fiery orb, aloha, helloa, what was...
0: Well, I'm sorry, Fred.
1: You sounded like James Fitzpatrick checking out of Tahiti with one of his travelogues.
0: No, I just forgot myself, Fred. I've been working on my other job all afternoon. And...
1: What am I? Am I getting to be a sideline with you or something?
0: Well...
1: Everyone should have a sideline, but picking on me. But what other job is this?
0: Oh, well, I thought you knew about that.
1: No, nobody.
0: Oh, well, I'm announcing for the Pathé News now.
1: Well, that's certainly news to me. Have you got your picture stuck up on the corner of the screen like Lou Hare has?
0: Oh, no. No, I don't appear on the screen, Fred. I'm just a disembodied voice.
1: Disembodied?
0: Yep.
1: Have you hung your head lately, Harry?
0: Not since last week's program, no.
1: Well, the next time you hang your head, look down, disembodied.
0: Oh.
1: Why, you look as though you had just bolted the perisphere.
0: Oh, this. Well, all right, I am getting a slight abdominal puff.
1: A slight abdominal puff. If that bulge gets any bigger, Harry, you'll have to sew a snood on the front of your shirt. And while you're looking around for a needle and thread, we say aloha to your paunch, and I hope it doesn't answer, and helloa to the news of the week. Peter, the Ipana Newsreel presents Your News Cavalcade. Brooklyn, New York. Appellate division in Brooklyn court rules that any pedestrian crossing thoroughfare with traffic lights in his favor has the right of way until he reaches the other side, even though said lights change color while said pedestrian is in the middle of said thoroughfare. Ipana News interviews man in the street to get his reaction to this recent legal ruling. Mr. Truman Wassup, a former resident of Jackson Heights, says,
2: "This pedestrian's victory come too late for me."
1: Oh, you are a traffic light victim, Mr. Wassup.
2: I ain't seen me wife and kiddies for 2 years.
1: Really? Well, what happened?
2: Well, on the night of November 8, 1937, I'm starting home from work to Jackson Heights.
1: Yes?
2: I'm standing at the curb at 42nd Street. My body is poised. My eyes is agleam. Every sense is alight. My sinews is tensed like a startled fawn.
1: Well, why?
2: I'm waiting for the lights to change.
1: You were on the key vive.
2: No, on the corner of 42nd Street.
1: Oh, I see.
2: Snap, the light goes green. I'm off. I get to the middle of the street, snap, the light goes red.
1: Yes?
2: Traffic is on me with a mighty roar.
1: What did you do?
2: Well, I looked to the right, a taxi. I looked to the left, a bus. To the east, a motorcycle. To the west, a truck.
1: Gad, what a dilemma.
2: Yes. I looked down, and there is an open manhole. It's my only hope.
1: You dove down into that open manhole 2 years ago.
2: And I've been living there ever since. I can't get out.
1: Why not?
2: Well, every time I stick my head up out of the manhole...
1: Yes?
2: The kids in the block start a soccer game.
1: I was wondering what you were doing with three foreheads.
2: Yeah, the contusions on me head has got contusions on them.
1: Well, condolences and thank
2: hey,
1: you.
2: Hey, if you're ever passing that open manhole on 42nd Street, drop in.
1: I sure will. And sorry I brought you up just for that, Mr. Wassup. And thank you. A drugstore employee who welcomes the new pedestrian ruling is Mrs. Lovey Tannenbaum.
3: The Lovey you are spelling with thrice E.
1: Oh. L-O-V-E-E.
3: Also, the last E shall be with a capital.
1: A capital, let's see.
3: Tannenbaum, you're making with a hyphen.
1: Well, I've never heard of a hyphen in Tannenbaum.
3: Well, confidentially, when we are living downtown, Tannenbaum, one word is all together. Oh. Now we are living uptown, we are making with a hyphen.
1: Oh, I see, I see.
3: Upstairs is living Mrs. Goldberg. Goldberg, she's making with a semi-colon.
1: A semi-colon. Well, fine. Now that we've disposed of the neighborhood, what about this new traffic ruling?
3: For pedestrian, which I happen to be, it is meaning happy days, but positively.
1: Do you have occasion to cross the street a lot, Mrs. Tannenbaum?
3: Once a day for 6 years, I am crossing 38th Street incessantly.
1: You cross 38th Street once a day?
3: At 5 o'clock through the duffel.
1: Through the duffel. Well, why?
3: Well, in my present capacity, I happen to cashier at Pinker's People's Pharmacy. It's a drugstore.
1: Well, I wouldn't have known otherwise.
3: I'm
1: unfortunate you mentioned it.
3: Across the street, but diagonal, is Boykovich, a dress shop.
1: Diagonal. I get your slant.
3: Every day before closing time, Boykovich is looking on the cash register, and Boykovich is saying, "Oi, have I got a headache?" So I am coming across the street diagonal with aspirin.
1: And for 6 years, you have never had any difficulty crossing the street with your aspirin?
3: Once only. But with quick wit, I am muddling through to Boykovich.
1: Well, when did this happen?
3: On March 17th. It's St. Patrick's Day. The street is packed. I'm looking at a parade with traffic.
1: Yes?
3: Boykovich is there with a headache. I am here with the aspirin. And between Boykovich and the aspirin is going up and down the St. Patrick's Parade.
1: A predicament. Well, how did you cross the street?
3: How, Hizeski? Like a flash, I am joining the ancient order of Hibernines.
1: Yes?
3: The Hibernines in a jiffy is putting me in the parade.
1: Yes?
3: And I am marching across the street to Boykovich diagonal with the aspirin.
1: Some strategy. And you are still a member of the ancient order.
3: I'm a wild Irish rose.
1: Well, you sure are incognito tonight. And thank you, Mrs. Lovey Tannenbaum. Another pedestrian who isn't bothered by the court's decision, Mr. Prentice Wetty.
4: Traffic lights ain't no skin off of my nose.
1: Have you a word of advice to offer pedestrians, Mr. Wetty?
4: Anybody that gets caught when the lights change has got to work out their own problem.
1: You don't feel for the other fellow.
4: It ain't no skin off of my nose. I've been caught in the middle of the street millions of times. It ain't no skin off of my nose.
1: No, I can see that.
4: I've stood out there with taxis and trucks brushing me so close you couldn't tell their chassis from mine. I kept me head.
1: But thousands of other pedestrians have been hurt.
4: It ain't no skin off of my nose.
1: Well, naturally.
4: I was out there this morning. Cars whizzing by me. One fender took off the seat of me pants.
1: I know. It wasn't any skin off of your nose. Well, happy healing, and thank you, Mr. Prentice Wetty. To have the pedestrian's rights clearly understood, IPANA News asks Judge Morley Spratt to define the recent legal ruling. Judge Spratt.
5: Where a prima facie case has not been nisi prius, the pedestrian's status in crossing the highway is volente non fit in juria. In other words, non feasance in transit is demortuous or vol vistu gaily star.
1: In your judicial opinion, Judge,
5: there is but one way to solve our present problem. Traffic regimentation.
1: Traffic regimentation.
5: Exactly.
1: Well, how would that work?
5: Mondays, all traffic will go east.
1: Yes.
5: Tuesdays, all traffic will go west.
1: Yes.
5: Wednesdays, east. Thursdays, west. Friday.
1: Well, what about the north and south?
5: Sunday.
1: What about...
5: What?
1: I said, what about the north and south?
5: Well, their differences were settled in the Civil War.
1: Thank you. Thank you. And now, ladies and gentlemen, Miss Gwen Murray sings for us, "I Didn't Know What Time It Was." Thank you.

0: Tonight, ladies and gentlemen, we would like to call your attention one very particular item on our agenda.
1: Fred, what's an agenda?
0: Well, Harry, I was under the impression that education was practically compulsory in these United States.
1: I know, Fred, but I must have missed that one.
0: Well, Harry, agenda means items that must be brought to people's attention, things that must be attended to.
1: Oh, well, now I get it. Tender gums and dingy teeth.
0: How is that again?
1: Well, those are things to be brought to people's attention, and they're certainly things that must be attended to.
0: Say, I think you've got something there, Harry.
1: Yes, I have, Fred. And it's something for those dingy teeth and tender gums. 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

0: Peter Van Steeden and his Melody Madcaps have just played Exactly Like You, if you happen to be a little off-key. And now, ladies and gentlemen...
1: Hello!
0: Oh, hello, Portland. Say, what is this with you? You're late again tonight.
1: I'm sorry. Mama and I went to the antique show.
0: Why don't you tell somebody? Well, say, what's new at the antique show?
1: Nothing's new. Antique means old. It comes from the Latin. Antiquus, antiquus, antiquum.
0: Well, that sounds like a Latin parley to me. Say, how did you come by this extraneous chit-chat or knowledge?
1: I heard it on information, please.
0: No kidding.
1: Uh-huh. Did you know the seventh note in Rubinstein's Melody and F is...
0: That is the seventh note in Rubinstein. Well, Rubinstein will be surprised to hear that. I know it, and you know it, but Rubinstein, wait till he finds it out.
1: Did you know that the first donut was made in America in 1739?
0: Say, is that more information, please, Data?
1: No. Our guest star told me that.
0: Oh, our guest star tonight is an authority on donuts?
1: Yes, Mr. Allen. And I want you to meet the Will Hayes of the donut industry, Mr. Alfred L. Plant.
0: Well, good evening, Mr. Plant.
2: Good evening, Fred.
0: Portland refers to you as the Will Hayes of the donut domain. Is that your official title?
2: Well, not exactly, Fred. Actually, I'm in charge of merchandising research for the donut industry.
0: Your job is to step up business by checking on the sales technique of donut bakers around the country.
2: Exactly. I travel from Massachusetts to Miami interviewing salesmen, grocers, and housewives.
0: Well, how is your consumer demand holding up these days?
2: Well, very well, Fred. In New York City alone, 80,000 dozen donuts are eaten every day.
0: 80,000 dozen? Why, that's almost 1 million donuts a day. Say, if all of the fat that is used to fry those donuts was put into one lump, you couldn't tell it from a certain radio comedian's head. How Benny gets what little hair he has... How he gets that little bit of tuft of hair to grow in fat is too much for me. Say, how many of your little fried halos were sold in this country? Were sold in this country last year?
2: $78 million worth, Fred.
0: 78? Say, there's plenty of dough in the donut, isn't there? Is the russet bagel a product? Is the russet bagel a product of modern civilization?
2: Oh, Fred. Donuts go way back. They're even mentioned in the Bible.
0: Really? I haven't been in a hotel room for so long.
2: Well, in Leviticus, there is a passage about a round cake fried in oil with a nut in the center.
0: Well, what was the purpose of the nut?
2: Well, that was to keep the center from being soggy and underdone.
0: Oh, I see. And then some fresh air fiend begat the idea... or removing the nut and giving vagrant pastry zephyrs the right of way.
2: Exactly.
0: Well, that's news to me. You know that I always thought the hole was added so that people with buck teeth could get a grip on the donut.
2: No. That's a false rumor that was started some years ago.
0: It was, what did you, excuse me?
2: That's just a false rumor, Fred.
0: That started some years ago. I hope you nipped it in the batter before it got too far.
2: We did.
0: You know, a certain byproduct of your craft has always worried me, Mr. Plant. It is, to name it, the jelly donut.
2: Well, what's your problem, Fred?
0: Now, how is a jelly donut assembled? Do they jack up a little blob of jelly and build a donut around it? Or do they just fry a ball of dough and give it a jelly transfusion later?
2: No, I'm sorry, Fred. I can't tell you that. You know, it's a trade secret.
0: Oh, a trade. I wouldn't expect you to divulge it in public, Mr. Plant. A soggy faux pas, excuse me. But getting back to the regular or the Mayflower donut, as we know it,

0: it in public, Mr. Plant. A soggy faux pas, excuse me. But getting back to the regular, or the Mayflower donut, as we know it around here, it's made by machinery, isn't it?
1: Yes, Fred. Why, some of our larger machines will turn out 400 dozen donuts an hour.
0: 4,800 donuts an hour. Well, do all of the donuts have a uniform size?
1: Yes, the standard Mayflower model measures 3 inches in diameter. The hole is 3/4 inch across.
0: Well, is the industry contemplating any changes in the standard size?
1: Well, they are. Next year, we're going to put out a slightly larger donut. The diameter will be 3.5 inches.
0: And the hole will be larger?
1: Oh, yes. As a matter of fact, the hole will measure a full inch next year.
0: Well, is there any particular reason for this radical change, Mr. Plant?
1: Well, yes, there is, Fred. After many surveys, I find that for the same money, we can give the public more donuts.
0: And more hole as well. That brings us to the one question you, as a donut authority, Mr. Plant, should certainly be able to answer. Is it proper to dunk?
1: Oh, yes, it certainly is, Fred. Why, haven't you heard of the NDA?
0: NDA? Well, what is the NDA?
1: Why, the National Dunking Association.
0: Really?
1: Yep, we have 350,000 members listed, including Mayor LaGuardia.
0: That'll be 350,001. Well, I didn't know. Well, you can tell me then, Mr. Plant, which dunking technique does the NDA favor? The huckster's plunge? That wholly submerges the metacarpus? Or the debutante's dip that merely sprays the cuticle?
1: Well, personally, Fred, I prefer my own method. It's simple, but it's effective.
0: Well, what is the Plant method? How do you dunk, Mr. Plant?
1: Well, first I take a sip or two of my coffee.
0: That would be to prevent any slopping over.
1: Exactly. Then I break my donut in half. You see, breaking assures a jagged end.
0: Well, of course. The jagged end being more porous gives you super suction, as it were.
1: Correct. But then I immerse my donut, penetrating the coffee to a 1-inch depth.
0: Now, what a just 2-inch depth. You're ever so frugal and prudent, aren't you? What about your dunking grip?
1: Well, my fingers are arched and spread slightly to avoid any caffeine contact.
0: Ah, the master. But how do you remove your dank tidbit from the cup? How do you avoid the seepage? That Maxwell House lavalier about the shirt front.
1: That's not so hard. You see, I just wobble my donut about.
0: Yes.
1: And this drains off the surplus coffee right back into the cup.
0: And then a hole in one, unless you've got a beard and divot trouble. And the dunking operation is consummated.
1: That's all there is to it, Fred.
0: Fine. That is your technique. Have you ever heard of my dunking method? The good old horn and hard at plop.
1: The horn and hard at plop?
0: Yes. I tell you how it operates. When no one is looking, two donuts are plopped into the cup of coffee surreptitiously. After the donuts sink gently to the bottom and absorption is consummated, the dank hulk is eaten with a knife and fork.
1: That's definitely bad form, Fred.
0: Ah, but it's definitely good taste, Mr. Plant. Well, thank you a lot for this instructive little discourse.
1: It's really been a pleasure to be here.
0: You had to make up your mind on that. Yes, anyone who's ever been here, Mr. Plant, has to mull it over before they decide whether it's been a pleasure or not. Well, I'm going to tell you, to show you my appreciation, I am going to have Harry's trio sing you a dunking farewell. All right, boys.
2: Dunks for the memory, a donut in your cup to slop your coffee up. Dunks
0: to the patter, of these singing drips. We bid our guest of the evening aloha.
1: Good night, Fred.
0: Good night. And thank you, Mr. Alfred Plant.
2: So dunk you so much.
0: Thank you. And now the Merrimacks hurriedly assemble to sing

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Vol this to Gaily Star.

0: you. Thank you. Ladies and gentlemen, ever since the trend toward quizzing began, a sure way to be the life of any party is to have on hand a few startling facts. Then you can toss them into the conversational hurly-burly whenever you get a chance. For instance, did you know that if a flea was as big as a man, he could jump half a mile?
1: Oh. Well, I don't think that is particularly startling, Fred.
0: You're rather blasé, aren't you, Herschel? What is your idea of a startling fact?
1: Well, something like this. Did you know that 8 out of 10 people in the United States not take proper and sufficient care of their teeth and gums? And, ladies and gentlemen, that is one big fans. 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
1: 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Ladies and gentlemen, the Fred Allen Show will continue after a short pause for your station identification.

0: now, ladies and gentlemen, the question of the week. This is Mr. and Mrs. Average Man's Round Table, where three persons selected from our studio audience are invited to give their opinions on one question that concerns a prominent issue of the day. These sessions are absolutely unrehearsed. Fred is sitting down now at the table where he meets his fellow debaters for the first time. Are you ready, Fred?
1: Yes, I am, Harry. We're all ready. And before I announce the question of the week to my committee, I think it's only fit proper that I meet the committee, don't you, Portland?
2: Yes, I think so.
1: Well, who is our first member
2: first
1: tonight?
2: First is Mr. Lou Lazarus, a builder from Jamaica, Long Island.
1: Well, good evening, Mr. Lazarus.
3: Good evening, Mr. Allen.
1: Is your home in Jamaica, is it?
3: Yes, it is.
1: Jamaica? The Jamaica is the gateway to Long Island, in the manner of saying, isn't it? It's built up quite a lot lately, hasn't it?
3: Yes, it has.
1: I can remember years ago when you could find a place to park in Jamaica. We used to work out there a good many years ago. But you are in the... are you?
3: Yes, I am.
1: Well, I'd like to ask you, what is your conception of the soundest type of investment a person can make in the real estate line at the moment?
3: Well, I think a family, for a person who invests in a home, is the safest investment today.
1: Oh, you mean for a fellow who wants to live in the house himself?
3: Oh, yes.
1: Well, thank you very much. I haven't gotten to that point yet, but eventually I'll get thrown out of Radio City. I'll have to live someplace. Of course, in radio, we practically live in here all the time. Well, thank you a lot, Mr. Lazarus. And who's next, Portman?
2: Mrs. Margaret Sass, North Hollywood, California.
1: Well, good evening, Mrs. Sass.
4: Good evening, Mr. Allen.
1: You're from North Hollywood, California? You're not a... You're not a fugitive from the ham and egg plan, are you? What are you... may I ask what you're doing here in New York?
4: I came on a vacation to visit my family.
1: Oh, on a vacation. Is this your first trip here?
4: It's my first trip in 2 years.
1: Oh, you've been here before?
4: I lived here all my life.
1: Oh, did you really? Well, not all your life. You mean up to now.
4: Well, all of my life. California.
1: Just because you went to Hollywood, you didn't die, I mean. But I guess you noticed quite a few changes in New York since you've been away.
4: The only thing I've noticed is Sixth Avenue, the lack of it, I should say.
1: Oh, it's gone. Well, there are quite a few changes along Broadway. There's a new pineapple hanging up in front of Sloppy Joe's. The Barker in front of that burlesque theater is much hoarser than he was 2 years ago. Have you noticed all of the new trees on Fifth Avenue given by Major Bowes and Mr. Rockefeller?
4: No, I don't think I've noticed them. I haven't expected them.
1: Well, haven't you noticed the trees?
4: No,
1: oh, there are a million. There are so many trees on Fifth Avenue now, I hear some of the office buildings have signs in them now. Do not throw lighted cigarettes out the window. You may start a forest fire. Well, thank you. Thank you, Mrs. Sass. And our next member?
2: Mr. Bob Walters from Newark, New Jersey.
1: Well, good evening, Mr. Walters.
5: Good evening, Mr. Allen.
1: May I ask your profession?
5: Well, I'm a gag man.
1: A radio gag man?
5: Yes.
1: Oh, you don't write serious things. You just write comedy material, huh?
5: Yes, I do.
1: Of course, a great many of the comedy routines turn out to be serious when you get them on the air. You haven't got a joke offhand you'd like to tell.
5: I got one, yeah.
1: I mean, for nothing?
5: Yeah.
1: You won't put any... you won't send a bill around here later?
5: No.
1: Is it a good joke?
5: It's a good joke.
1: All right. You want to tell it?
5: Yeah.
1: All right. Is it awesome?
5: Yeah, it's a good joke.
1: Well, suppose I tell you what we do. We'll get on with... How am I doing for time, Jim? Have I got time?
5: Okay.
1: All right, Mr. Walters. Just want to make sure.
5: Two fleas retired and bought a dog.
1: Well, I know. I heard a joke about two Scotch fleas who bought a dog and opened a subdivision on the dog. Right? That shows. I mean, that shows. Mr. Walters, you should be on the air, and I should be... Well, now I guess we're ready for our question of the week. It's probably going to start a lot of trouble this week. Husbands and wives have been arguing about this particular matter for a great many years. Our question tonight is, Do you think women drivers operate their cars as efficiently as men? Do you drive a car, Mr. Lazarus?
3: Yes, I do.
1: Do you think that women operate, they drive as well as men, do you?
3: Oh, definitely not.
1: You don't think so?
3: I don't think so.
1: Well, this is rather an unfair question. Have you ever had any distressing experiences on the road with lady drivers?
3: So many that I can't remember any definite ones.
1: Oh, it's too bad. You should have kept a... He should have kept a file or a diary. So. Well, I did. I tell you, I saw a woman put out her hand to turn left on 46 feet today and make a right turn. And the policeman went over and spoke to her about it. She says, I wasn't making any signal. I just had a manicure, and I put out my hand to let my nail enamel dry. But, of course, that's only hearsay. Mrs. Sazz, do you drive a car, do you?
4: Yes, I do.
1: Well, how do you feel? Do you think that women drivers are as skilled at the wheel as men?
4: Yes, I think women are just as good as men at the wheel.
1: You think that women...
4: Yes, definitely.
1: You drive a car out in Hollywood, do you?
4: Yes.
1: Well, you must be...
4: Well, I read in one of the national magazines that women have no more accidents than men.
1: Women have...
4: So that should count in the final analysis.
1: Well, of course, you can't say that. They might
4: be
1: killed.
4: Men need us for an alibi when they're out and driving.
1: Oh, no, I... Yeah, you can't... Now, wait a minute. Mrs. Sayers, if you drive out in Hollywood, you don't need any further recommendation. Out there, those drivers do 60 in parking spaces. Well, how do you feel about it, Mr. Walters? Do you drive a car?
6: No, I don't, Mr. Rowan.
1: Well, neither do I. We have something in common. And how do you feel about lady drivers?
6: Well, I'm noncommittal.
1: You're not? Well, now we've got a deadlock. Mrs. Sayers says that women drive better, and Mr. Lazarus says that women don't drive quite as well. You haven't, as a radio gag man, you haven't got an odd joke around that could get us out of this routine, have you? About a lady driver? I had another joke today that might finish the whole thing for us. You know, yesterday here in New York, the people voted on and passed the pari-mutuel machine in spite of the fact that the mayor said that he didn't want the thing passed. So I heard that this morning Mayor LaGuardia says that now the bookmakers have made their bets, they can lie in them. Well, apparently we have reached a deadlock in our forum tonight. Mr. Lazarus says aye, Mr. Sad says nay, and Mr. Walters is noncommittal. I want to thank you all a lot for your kind cooperation tonight, and our forum closes and rests until next week. Thank you a lot. Thank you. And now, ladies and gentlemen, Miss Wynne Murray returns to sing for us Blow, Gabriel, Blow.

0: Thank you. Tonight, ladies and gentlemen, we'd like to make a very important announcement, one that throws new light on an old subject. And I can assure you that your close attention will be more than repaid by what you hear. All right, Harry.
1: Recently, ladies and gentlemen, 7 leading medical journals joined in sending out questionnaires to physicians. 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

0: Thank you. Thank you, Peter Van Steeden. Peter Van Steeden and his Ipana Rhythm 16 have just played Go Fly a Kite. How you can fly a kite with no strings in the orchestra, I don't know. And now, say, Harry, before we go any farther, let's clean this up. What you were trying to say a minute ago...
1: I can get it straight for you now.
0: You want to just straighten it out.
1: 2 tablespoons.
0: That's all we wanted to know. Thank you very much. And now, ladies and gentlemen, just as long as everything is thoroughly understood. And now, ladies and gentlemen, the Mastodonic Allen Art Group. Tonight they present a radio calamity entitled The Sound Man's Revenge, or He Only Pulled the Trigger a Little Way, because the leading man was half-shot already. See that?
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4: 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The Finnegan Playhouse, starring Dawson Bells.
0: Good evening. This is Dawson Bells coming to you through the courtesy of Finnegan's Fishcakes. Tonight, Finnegan's Fishcakes and Dawson Bells celebrate our first anniversary on the air. We are thrilled tonight to have as our guest Hollywood's most famous screen star, Miss Kitty Droopy. Audience, meet Miss Kitty Droopy.
5: Hello, everyone. I'm charmed to be here, Red Allen. Charmed with this, charmed with that, charmed with dear Dawson, charmed with... Ow, who pinched me?
0: Thank you. Thank you, divine Miss Droopy. And now, ladies and gentlemen, another anniversary treat. My program is famous, and rightly so, for my sound effects, conceived in solitude by me. I now present the man who has so faithfully executed my sound effects man, Theodore Slade. Speak your public, Slade. No, dear boy. Say something yourself.
6: Hello.
0: Thank you, Slade. And now, ladies and gentlemen, with your kind permission, Dawson Bells presents...
4: Act One of our Finnegan Fishcake Playhouse. Tonight's masterpiece is entitled Jack and Jill. The radio version is by Dawson Bells from the Mother Goose rhyme of the same name. Prologue is by Dawson Bells.
0: Thank you. To most of us, Jack and Jill is a simple nursery rhyme. Jack and Jill went up the hill, and so on ad infinitum. Ah, but what tragedy lies behind this innocuous little rhyme? The heartbreaks of a country boy and his simple rustic sweetheart. Tonight is your narrator, I, Dawson Bells, acquaint you with the true story of Jack and Jill. I am Jack Jordan. I live somewhere in New England. New England, land of penury, misery, frustration. My father is a cruel man, cold and bitter as a December morning. One night, I am in the barn alone. My father has given me no supper. I am making a popover of owl's eggs. As I licked the albumen of owl egg from my fingers, the barn door opens. My father enters.
2: Jack! Jack!
6: Here, Pa.
2: Go up the hill and fetch a pail of water.
6: Pail of water? No, siree. Not on no bitter cold night like this.
2: I said get a pail of water. Now get.
0: Pa said get, so I gat. Outside that barn door I stood, seething with rage. Over and over again I said to myself, what shall I do? What shall I do? A voice within me answered.
7: Don't get that water. Don't get that water. Kill your father.
8: Kill your father.
0: Yes, I would kill my father. Inside our squalid house, my father sat, his back to the door. I picked up an axe. Stealthily, I crept to the house. Silently, I opened the door. I lost my nerve. Quietly, I closed the door. Slade, I said quietly.
2: Sorrow, Mr. Phelps. I got so many sound effects here.
0: Well, concentrate, Slade.
2: Yes, sir.
0: Do that. I decided to forgive my father and fetch the pail of water. Yonder into the cold night I went. Up the steep hill with my heavy oaken pail I toiled. What was that huddled form crouching in my path? Was it a girl? It was. I stopped. The girl spoke.
5: Hello.
6: Howdy.
5: I've lost my way, sir. Help me, please. I need warmth, shelter.
6: You with the Bose unit?
5: Oh, now, I'm not lost with a group. I'm just lost.
6: Oh.
5: What's your name?
6: Jack Jordan. What's yours?
5: Jillibacue Muck and Fuss.
6: Jillibacue Muck and Fuss?
5: Yes.
6: Mind if I call you Jill Jill?
5: Jack.
6: Jill.
5: Jack.
6: Jill.
5: Jack.
6: Jill.
4: This dialogue, ladies and gentlemen, is not to be found in the original Mother Goose version. It has been interpolated by Dawson Bells. We return you now to the play.
5: Jack.
6: Jill.
5: Jack.
6: Jill, I love you, Jill.
0: Yes, love had crept into my bleak little world on rosy, dimpled knees. As Jill and I sat there on that hill, the music of her musical name ran musically through my head like music. All about me, the trees, the bushes seemed to be singing.
9: Jillibacue Muck and

0: ecstasy our very spirit seemed to embrace. As Jill and I prepared to learn something from our spirits, a figure burst upon us from out the gloom. It was my father. My father spoke.
1: I told you to fetch a pail of water. I'll teach you to disobey your power.
0: My father lunged at me. I parried his thrust. His hand flashed to his belt. I asked myself one question. Was my father pulling his knife?
1: You're doggone right I'm pulling my knife.
0: Yes, I was doggone right. Father was pulling his knife. Jill screamed. Father advanced. Father said,
1: "Drat your son!"
0: I felled my father with a blow.
1: Oh!
0: Blind with rage, I snatched the knife. I was no longer master of myself. I stood over father's prostrate form. I raised the knife and...
2: And so ends Act One in our Finnegan Playhouse. Jack's father doesn't like that upraised knife, does he? But what would he say if on the end of that upraised knife he saw a delicious Finnegan fish cake? He'd say, "Shoot the fish cake for me, Jack boy." Housewife, take a tip from Pa Jordan. Stop in at your grocer's tomorrow. Buy a box of his appetizing golden brown, tangy fresh, butter soft, creamy smooth, mellow rich, honey sweet, oven crisp, fluffy flake, Finnegan's fish cake. And now, Act Two of the Finnegan Playhouse, presenting Jack and Jill, and starring Dawson Bell.
0: The scene, the top of the hill. Jill is discovered sitting. I, Jack Jordan, had just killed my father. Into the night, Jill and I fled. A storm came up. The wind howled. The thunder roared. The rain came down in torrents. Slay! Turn that seltzer bottle the other way.
1: I'm sorry, sir. These sound effects. I'm going dipping.
0: Man yourself, Slade.
1: Yes, sir.
0: Jill and I fled down the hill, onward, ever onward. My father's body had been discovered. The long arm of the law reached out to grasp us. From the south came the county sheriff on horseback. From the east came the deputy by train. From the west came the G-men by aeroplane. And from the north, the Mounties in their sleigh. Could Jill and I escape? We grew mad with fear. The law was closing in. Airplanes zoomed. Sleigh bells jangled. Horses hoofed. Slade, Slade! What is going on here?
1: Sorrow, sir. These sound effects is getting me screwing.
0: Where was I?
1: You were here with us.
0: Oh, yes, the sheriff on horseback. The sheriff pulled up his horse and spoke.
3: Hold on there, Jack Jordan. I'm arresting you for murder.
0: Well, I ain't submitting, Sheriff.
4: Jill.
3: Come with me, Jack Jordan.
0: I was resolved that sheriff would never take me alive. I pulled my father's knife. I stabbed that sheriff to the heart. I stabbed him, Slade, not shot him.
1: Sorrow, Mr. Phelps. I'm going nuts here.
0: What was that, Slade?
1: I killed him again,
0: This is confusing.
1: You're telling me.
0: And now Jill spoke.
4: Jack, I can't stand it.
0: Jill, put down that gun.
4: No, I'll end it all. Goodbye, Crowell.
0: Slade, the gun! The gun! Jill is dead. The sheriff dead. My father dead. I alone live.
1: Yeah, but not for long, Dawson Belts.
0: Slade, what does this mean?
1: I'm going nuts, Belts. Horses, hooves, bodies falling, slave belts. Ever since you went on the air, you've driven me crazy with your sound effects. I can't stand it no more.
0: Put down that gun, Slade. What are you doing?
1: I'm getting my revenge. That's what I'm doing. Take this, Belts.
0: This is Dawson Bells signing off permanently, ladies and gentlemen. Pending rigor mortis, I remain obediently yours. Oh,
1: And Mr. Slade, the sound effects man, quitting for good, folks. And I remain disobediently yours. Oh.
5: Ladies and gentlemen, it's no news to you that at the onset of a cold, most physicians prescribe a laxative. But do you know what type they recommend? In a very recent impartial survey among physicians conducted by leading medical journals, it was found that 7 out of 10 physicians prescribe a saline laxative for colds. And Sal Hepatic is, we believe, the outstanding saline laxative in America. Now, there are 2 very good reasons for this. First,
6: Sal Hepatica acts quickly, yet it is exceptionally gentle.
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3: Oh, the Jim won't jump in. The jump in jam. Oh,
0: hey,
3: the Jim won't
0: jump in. Just a minute. That's Jim Jam, not Jim Oomph, isn't it?
3: I gotta leave out the Jim, but I'm dieting.
0: Oh, I. Our guest star will be
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0: present Arthur Lowe, John LeMessurier, and Clive Dunn in Dad's Army. Episode 5, The Battle of Godfrey's Cottage, featuring John Laurie, Arnold Ridley, and Ian Lavender, with this week's guests, Bill Pertwee, Nan Braunton, and Percy Edwards. Here is the news, and this is John Snagg reading it. It is now the summer of 1940, and with the possible threat of a German invasion becoming stronger every day, Home Guard units are on special alert. At Warmington-on-Sea, Captain Mannering has taken over the novelty Rock Emporium on the sea front and intends to use it as a forward command post. This evening, he is busy putting the final touches to a diagram on the blackboard.
1: Ah, well, that should do.
2: Good evening, sir.
1: Oh, hello, Wilson.
2: Well, you're early, sir, aren't you?
1: Yes, yes, I wanted to finish this new battle plan.
2: Indigestion, sir?
1: Oh, just a touch of flatulence, yes. I had to rather rush my meal this evening.
2: Oh, I'm so sorry, sir.
3: Hey, Mr. Manred. Hey, Mr. Wilson.
2: Hello, Jones. Good.
1: Evening, Corporal.
3: You all right, Mr. Manred?
1: Oh, yes, thank you, Jones. Just a little wind.
3: I've got the very thing for that, sir. Try some of this.
1: What is it, Jones?
3: Bicarbonate of soda, sir. Nothing like it. I always carry it with me, no.
1: Really?
3: Yes, sir. I got the habit when I was in the Sudan. General Kitchener was very keen on it, you know. Boys, he used to say, he always called us that. Always keep your bayonet sharpened and your bicarbonate of soda ready. And then you won't get the wind up. Oh, he had a very dry, subtile sense of humour, you know, sir.
1: Yes, yes, he must have had.
3: That was 45 years ago, sir, and I always carry this bottle of bicarbonate with me ever since.
1: Have you really?
3: Of course, it's not the same lot, you know.
1: No, no. Well, it's very kind of you, Jones, but I think I'll be all right now.
3: Yes, sir. Well, if you want it, sir, you just let me know.
4: Good evening, sir. Good evening, Captain Mannering.
1: Come in, Godfrey, Fraser. Okay. Find room at the back somewhere.
4: Thank you.
1: It's going to be a little crowded with the whole platoon in the small shop, but it is only for this evening.
5: Excuse me, sir.
1: Yes, Wilson.
5: Don't you think we ought to remove that shop bell, sir? It's a bit of a nuisance.
1: A bit of a nuisance?
5: Yes.
1: Where's your imagination, Wilson? They'll stop the enemy from taking us by surprise.
5: Oh. I never thought of that.
6: Mm. Not late, am I, Mr. Manry?
1: No, no, you're all right, Pike. I haven't started yet.
6: Oh, good.
1: Now, just put your bike outside with the others, boy. There's no room for it in here.
6: Hey, Uncle Arthur.
5: What is it, Pike?
6: Oh, Mum's not going to like me leaving my bike in the street, you know. I might get pinched.
1: Just do as you're told, Pike.
6: Tell Mum about this, Uncle Arthur.
1: Wilson.
5: Yes, sir.
1: I wish you'd stop young Pike calling you Uncle Arthur. It's very bad for discipline, you know.
5: I'm always sorry, sir, but it's really not my fault. You see, when he was a little boy, he used to call me something else, you see, and Mavis, I mean, Mrs. Pike, told him to call me Uncle to stop him calling me something else, see?
1: What did he used to call him?
5: Daddy.
1: What?
5: I mean, Daddy, D-A-W-D-Y, Daddy.
1: Daddy?
5: Daddy, yes. Shh, but please, don't go on.
1: Well, not really his daddy, his father, are you?
5: Well, oh, no, certainly not, sir, no.
1: Well, have a word with Mrs. Pike and see if she can encourage him to call you Sergeant instead, at least until the war's over.
5: All right, sir, right, sir.
1: Now, Anne, can I have your attention, please?
7: Yes, sir.
1: Now, as we're a bit short of space tonight, I shall dispense with the formal parade. Sir Wilson, will you stand near the back by the door and check whether you can see this blackboard clearly?
5: All right, sir, right.
1: Now, pay attention. This morning, I received orders from GHQ giving us our exact instructions in case the balloon goes up. Now, I've asked you to parade here tonight at the Novelty Rock Emporium because in the event of an invasion, this shop will be our command post. Our nerve centre, as it were.
8: Hey, you.
5: I beg your pardon.
8: Who's in charge here?
5: Well, Captain Mannering over there.
1: What is it, Wilson?
5: Well, it's this man, sir. He's asking who's in charge. I told him you were.
1: Quite right, Wilson. Who are you, anyway?
8: Hodges is my name, and I'm the ARP warden for this section, and I want to know what all those bicycles are doing outside.
1: They belong to members of my platoon.
8: I don't care who they belong to. Get them shifted.
1: I don't think I like your tone.
8: Don't you? Well, I'll try it in a different tone.
1: Get them shifted! How's that? Don't you think you're rather exceeding your authority?
8: Section 4, paragraph 2 of the Defence of the Realm Act states, no vehicles or any other means of transport will be left unattended in a usable condition. Don't you realise those bicycles could be used by enemy parachute troops?
1: I'm well aware of the situation, and I shall take steps to see that it is attended to.
8: You'd better, mate. Otherwise, I shall let your tyres down.
1: Don't you dare lay a finger on my tyres. And now leave my shop. I'll leave my command post at once.
8: I'm going, but don't say I ever warned you.
1: Now, man, as I was saying, in the event of an invasion, this is the plan. As soon as you hear the church bells, you will proceed at once to the Novelty Rock Emporium, which is marked here on this diagram I've drawn. You all see that? Now, in the event of an aforesaid emergency, you would, on arrival here, be split into two sections. I shall take one half, some Wilson take the other. The first section will then move off to the crossroads here, 1 mile away. Now, this is a vital strategic position. He who holds the crossroads holds Warmington-on-Sea. Now, we need to establish a machine gun post. And I think the ideal place would be Godfrey's Cottage. Here. You don't mind, do you, Godfrey?
4: Mind what, sir?
1: Haven't you been listening?
4: Oh, I'm sorry, sir.
1: I was asking if we could use your cottage as a machine gun post. You live with your sister, don't you?
4: Oh, that's right, sir. The trouble is, she's getting a little vague with the advancing years, and if she was in bed when the invasion came and she'd taken one of her tablets, she might not be able to let us in.
1: You've got a key, haven't you?
4: Well, no, sir. You see, there's only one, and she's got it.
3: Mr. Speak, sir?
1: Yeah?
3: Why doesn't Miss Godfrey leave the key under a flower pot?
1: Ah, yes. An excellent idea, Jones. I suppose you've got a flower pot, Godfrey?
4: Oh, yes, sir. My sister's very keen on flowers, Mr. Mannering. It's her hobby.
1: Good, good. Well, that's that, then.
4: We have flower pots all along the front of the cottage.
1: Yes, I see.
3: Mr. Speaker?
1: Yes, Joan?
3: It won't be easy to find the key if there are lots of flower pots.
1: No, that's quite right, Joan.
3: Yes. Can I suggest we use our noses, sir?
1: Noses?
3: Yes, you see, all Mr. Godfrey has to do is to leave the key under a pot with a special flower in it.
1: I see. Yeah, remember, this is at night, Jones.
3: Yeah, I know that, sir. We'll use night-scented stock.
1: Oh! Yes. That's an excellent idea, Jones. See to that, Godfrey.
4: Right you are, Mr. Mannering.
9: There's just one thing, sir. Do we all know what this flower smells like?
4: No.
1: No, that's a point. I tell you what. Godfrey, you bring some with you on parade tomorrow, and every night we'll have a practice sniff. You haven't forgotten you're going to the pictures tonight, have you, Wilson?
5: The pictures, sir?
1: Yes, over at Eastgate. You know, the special showing for Home Guard units of the film Next of Kin.
5: Oh, yes. Of course, well, I had forgotten, remember. Will you be going, sir?
1: No. I've got a lot of paperwork to catch up with down at the church hall. In fact, I think I'll go now and leave you to lock up.
5: All right, very good, sir.
1: Oh, look here, Wilson. Mm-hmm. Miss King has obviously overlooked this letter. She asked me to sign it, and it really ought to go off tonight. See if you can catch her, will you?
5: Yes, of course, sir, yes.
1: Suppose I'd better put this deed box back downstairs in the vault. Oh, my goodness, it's dark on these stairs. It's really quite dangerous. I was mentioning that to Wilson. Now, what's the combination? 54286. No, wait a minute. That's Elizabeth's mother's telephone number. Dice. 78467. Good heavens, I was right. Now, let's see. Where did this box come from?
5: All right, sir. I caught up with Miss King. Mr. Mannering. Sir? Funny. Must have gone. Pike?
10: Yes, Mr. Wilson?
5: Did you see Mr. Mannering leave?
10: No, Mr. Wilson. Perhaps he went out the back door.
5: Yes, that must be it.
10: The rest of the staff have gone as well. Got me for anything else?
5: No, it's all right, Pike, no. But don't forget the coach leaves in 15 minutes.
10: Yeah. I can't understand why they're taking us all to the pictures tonight.
5: GHQ, you see, want all units to see the film. It deals with the effects of careless talk.
10: Who's in it then?
5: They wouldn't say.
11: Good heavens. What's that noise?
10: Who's the church bells? Funny time of day to ring them, isn't it?
6: Oh, perhaps someone's getting married.
9: Good gracious, it's the invasion signal.
10: Oh, Uncle Arthur, what are we going
9: to
10: do?
9: Well, you can stop calling me Uncle Arthur for a start. We'd better get down to the Normandy Rock Emporium.
10: But a coach is waiting to take us to the pictures.
9: Well, you just have to go another night, that's all. Now, get your rifle and gas mask. Come
10: right.
9: on, now. And I'll lock up.
1: Terribly dusty down in the vault, Wilson. You know, I think we ought to have more... Wilson?
11: That's funny.
1: Wilson!
11: He didn't waste much time. Must have thought I'd gone.
1: Getting to be a bit of a clock watcher, that man. I'll have a word with him about that in the morning. Well, I suppose I might as well get off to the church hall.
12: Come on, Jonesy. Keep up, man. We've got to get down to the Novelty Rock Emporium.
13: I'm pedaling as hard as I can, Jock.
12: Well, you're not going very fast, are you? Those church bells were rung to signify an invasion, not a funeral.
13: If I go any faster, my chain will fall off.
12: If you go any slower, you'll fall off.
13: Hey, Jock, hang on a minute.
12: What is it now? Don't tell me your bell's broken.
13: Oh, stop a second. What? Look outside the church hall. Isn't that Mr. Mannering's bike?
12: Aye, man, I think you're right. Why isn't he down at the Novelty Rock Emporium?
13: I don't know, Jock. Come on, let's find out. Mr. Mannering, what are you doing here at the church hall?
1: I'm writing a home guard lecture. Why, what's the matter?
13: There he is, sir.
1: Who's here?
13: The Jerry, sir. Fraser and me were just on our way over to the Novelty Rock Emporium.
12: We just happened to see your bike outside as we were passing. Come on, sir, there's no moment to lose.
1: What are you talking about, Fraser?
12: The church bells, sir, they've been ringing.
1: Well, I heard nothing. When was this?
12: Come on, about 20 minutes ago. I was at home having tea, so I went straight round to collect Jones at his house, and we're just on our way to the command post, sir.
1: But this is terrible. The coach will be halfway to Eastgate by now.
12: Huh?
1: We've been waiting for 6 months for this moment. And now Hitler's at our throats and my platoon's gone to the pictures. By the way, why weren't you there?
13: Well, it was coupons, sir. I was counting my coupons.
12: And I was going to get on with stock taking, sir.
13: What are we going to do, Mr. Mannering?
1: Just a minute. Let me think.
12: Listen, it's going to be a bit difficult to defend the Novelty Rock Emporium with just three men, you know, sir.
1: You're right, Fraser. I think we shall have to accept the fact that we three couldn't stop them landing. We'll have to change our plans. Commander of the field must always be flexible. Make snap decisions.
13: Well, don't take too long over it, sir. Here soon.
1: The crossroads. That's the key position. Three determined men could hold up an army there. Now, if we could hold out long enough, our regulars will have enough time to regroup for a counterattack. Might be the end of us, of course, but we're prepared for that, aren't we?
12: Yes, sir.
1: Right, I'll take the Lewis gun. You two grab a magazine each.
13: I don't think we're going to have much time for reading, sir.
12: Mr. Mannering means these, you old fool. Ammunition. Oh,
1: yeah. Come on, you two. At the double to Godfrey's cottage.
14: Aren't you parading with the yeomanry tonight, Charles?
15: No, dear, I had to go down to the clinic.
14: Well, I'm sure you've got time for another cup of tea and one of my upside-down cakes.
15: I should think so, Sissy.
14: You greedy little parrot, you. Do you want a little bit of Mummy's upside-down cake? Oh, you are, then.
16: Yeah, you silly old faggot.
14: It's not maggots. It's one of Mummy's upside-down cakes. You finish your tea, Charles, dear. I'll see who it is.
15: All right, Sissy.
14: I'm coming.
1: Good evening, Miss Godfrey.
14: Oh, Mr. Mannering. Charles, dear, is that nice bank manager, Mr. Mannering. And he's got a big gun with him.
15: Oh. Do come in, sir.
12: Hello, Godfrey.
15: Hello, Mr. Fraser. Mr. Jones.
13: Hello.
1: What are you doing here, Godfrey? I thought you'd gone into Eastgate with the rest of the platoon.
15: No, it's my night at the clinic, sir.
12: Oh, well, that makes one more of us anyhow, sir.
1: Well, hurry up and get your rifle and steel helmet, Godfrey. The invasion's on.
15: What invasion, sir?
1: The Germans, of course. Didn't you hear the church bell?
15: No, sir, I'm afraid not.
1: Oh, well, there's no time to go into all that now. We're setting up our command post here. You did tell your sister, didn't you?
15: I'm afraid it slipped my mind, sir. Oh.
1: Well, it's too late now. Jones, give me a hand, will you? We'll sit the Lewis gun up at this window.
13: Right, Mr. Mannering.
1: Excuse me, Miss Godfrey.
14: Why, what have you done?
1: No, you don't understand. I want to put this Lewis gun there, and you're in the way.
14: Oh, I'm so sorry. Would it be all right if I sit on the sofa?
1: Yes, by all means. Okay. Come on, Jones. Rest the gun on here.
15: Mr. Mannering.
1: What is it, Godfrey?
15: That desk is genuine Regency. Would you mind putting this little doily underneath the gun?
1: Really, Godfrey? We're at war, not at Sotheby's.
16: Do as you're told. Do as you're told.
1: I'd be obliged if you could keep that parrot quiet, Godfrey. We've enough problems as it is.
15: I'm terribly sorry, Mr. Mannering. He does so like company.
1: Really? Doesn't strike me as being very sociable.
13: Mr. Mannering, what we really need at this window is some sandbags.
1: Yes, you're right, Jones.
12: What about cushions and pillows, sir? If we could jam them round the window, then give us some sort of protection.
1: That's a good idea, Fraser. Yes, get as many as you can.
12: Well, that's it.
1: Come on, Godfrey, lend a hand.
15: Come in, Mr. Mannering. I'm just putting my steel helmet on.
13: Excuse me, Miss Godfrey.
14: Would you like a cup of tea, Mr. Jones?
13: Not just now, thank you, Miss Godfrey. You see, the Germans are coming.
14: Oh, yes. Oh, so many people coming for tea. I think I'd better make some more.
12: Here you are, Captain Mannering. I found these pillows upstairs.
1: Ah, oh, well done, Fraser. Help me to stack them up round the windowsill.
13: Here's another cushion, sir.
1: Thank you, Jones. Wait a minute.
13: What is it, sir?
1: What are you doing in your boat, sir? Where's your helmet?
13: Well, I'm sorry. I come straight from my shop. In all this confusion, I forgot.
1: You must have a steel helmet, man.
15: Wait a minute, Mr. Mannering. I've got an idea.
1: What is it, Godfrey?
15: Mr. Jones could wear this.
1: Well, thank you, Godfrey. I don't think putting a flower pot on his head is going to help.
15: It's not really a flower pot, sir. It's an old German steel helmet. I brought it back from France in 1918 as a souvenir.
1: Oh, well, I suppose it's better than nothing. I'll just get rid of the flowers.
15: Oh dear.
1: Sorry about your geraniums, Godfrey, but this is war. How are you, Jones?
13: Oh, thank you, Mr. Mannering. Oh, it's really quite comfortable.
12: Do you think the Germans will lie low until it gets dark, Captain Mannering?
1: Oh, I wouldn't be surprised.
12: Oh, dear.
1: Typical Nazi trick. What is it, Jones?
13: Whoa. I've got a cold, wiggly feeling down my spine, sir.
1: Oh, pull yourself together, Jones. You've been in action before.
13: Yes, but I never had a cold, wiggly feeling down my spine like this before.
12: Come here, man. Stand still a minute.
13: Here, Mr. Fraser, what are you doing?
12: I'm going to have a look down the back of your shirt. I thought as much.
13: What do you mean? What is it?
12: It's the sort of thing you have to expect if you will wear a flower pot on your head.
13: What?
12: You've got a worm down there.
13: Get it out.
6: Aunt Clara, sir.
5: Yes, Frank. What is it?
6: Why do you think Mr. Mannering isn't here?
5: I've really no idea.
6: Well, he ought to know where to go. It was him who told us to come to the Novelty Rock Emporium if we heard the church bells ring.
5: Hmm.
6: What are you thinking about?
5: I don't like it, Frank. It's too quiet.
6: That's funny.
5: Hmm?
6: That's what the sergeant always says in those Western films.
5: Is it really?
6: Yes. You remember, the cavalry patrol comes trotting along.
5: Yeah.
6: Then they stop and the officer looks round through his field glasses.
5: Mm-hmm.
6: And then the sergeant says, I don't like it, sir. It's too quiet.
5: I see. Well, then what happens?
6: He gets a big arrow right in his chest.
5: Is he really?
6: Of course, sometimes, Uncle Arthur, it's the officer who says it's too quiet.
5: Well, then I suppose he gets the arrow in his chest.
6: No, the sergeant still gets the arrow.
5: What?
6: See, the officer's always played by a famous star.
5: Ah.
6: You can't have someone like Errol Flynn dying right at the beginning, can you?
5: No, I suppose not, no.
6: No, it's always the sergeant who's the first one to get it. Right in the chest. Bang, dead.
5: Yes, all right, Frank. I've got it now. That'll do. You know, I just can't understand what's happened to Mr. Mannering and the rest of the platoon.
6: Do you think Mr. Mannering and the others are all right?
5: Oh, don't be quiet, Frank, please. I'm trying to think.
6: Oh, sorry. Uncle Arthur.
5: What?
6: If anything happens to Mr. Mannering, will they make you the manager?
5: Well, I don't know. I really haven't thought about that. Yes. <Maybe.
6: laughs> See, if they make you the manager, perhaps they'll make me the chief clerk.
5: How long have we been here?
6: Nearly 2 hours.
5: Well, I can't wait any longer for Captain Mannering. We shall just have to carry out the battle plan without him.
6: Well, all by ourselves?
5: Yes, Frank, yes. Now, come with me.
6: Well, where are we going, Uncle Arthur?
5: Well, you and I are going to establish a second command post at Godfrey's Cottage. All right?
6: Yes.
12: Aye, aye, aye. I don't like it, Captain Mannering. It's too quiet.
1: Neither do I, Fraser. You see anything?
12: Not a thing. It's getting quite dark.
1: Do try and keep that parrot quiet, Miss Godfrey.
14: I'm so sorry, Mr. Mannering. He belonged to our father, you know. He's nearly 100 years old. The parrot, not my father. He died at 92, 5 years ago. It was he who taught Percy to speak.
1: Really?
14: Percy, say, here comes the vicar, let's say our prayers.
16: Take off your knickers, get up them stairs.
14: There. Wasn't that lovely, Mr. Mannering?
1: Oh, yes. Charming.
14: Percy was the only thing our father left Charles and me. All his money went to a girl in the village. We could never understand why.
16: A lovely bit of crumpet.
14: No, Percy, no. You're not having anything else. You've had your tea.
13: Permission to speak, sir.
1: Yes, what is it, Jones?
13: I think I need to go somewhere. I think it's the excitement.
1: Very well. Godfrey?
17: Yes, Captain Mannering?
1: You got a lavatory?
17: Well, not inside, Mr. Mannering. We did think about having one once, but it meant losing the larder.
1: Oh, yes, you're right. Where is it?
17: It's outside, in the garden.
1: I see. Come on, Jones, I'll come to the door and cover you.
13: That's very nice of you, Mr. Mannering, but I think I'd rather go out to the toilet.
18: Well, come on, Frank. Do try and keep up.
10: I'm sorry, I'm...

0: Well, come on, Frank. Do try and keep up.
1: I'm sorry, Uncle Arthur. I've got a stone in my boot.
0: I said, look. This is Godfrey's cottage. Now, come on. We'll go into the garden. And keep behind these bushes.
1: All right, Uncle Arthur. I'm so sorry, Uncle Arthur. It's my hay fever.
0: Yes, well, just try and control it.
1: I'll try. It's been in this garden.
0: I don't think there's anybody at home, is there? It's all in darkness.
1: Well, I expect Mr. Godfrey's sister's gone to bed. So I'll go round to the front, Uncle Arthur, and get the key from under the flower.
0: Wait a minute. I don't like the look of this. It's too quiet.
1: Hey, look, Uncle Arthur.
0: What? But where?
1: There's a German soldier coming to that hut thing. Look at his helmet.
0: Oh, Joe, you're right. Quick, now, come on. Take aim.
2: Right.
0: Fire.
3: Oh, Mr. Mannering, let me in. Oh, I've been fired at. Whoa.
2: Quick, inside, Jones. Oh. Keep down, everybody. Fraser, cock the Lewis gun.
4: Aye, sir. Shall I fire?
2: No. Wait a minute. Right. I'm not sure where those shots came from.
5: Permission to speak, sir?
2: Yes, Jones.
5: I think they came from another gun. Yeah.
2: Thank you, Jones.
4: They seem to come from the summer house, sir.
2: Right. You got the range, Fraser?
4: Aye, sir.
2: Right, Fraser. Stand by the fire.
4: Aye, sir.
1: Uncle Arthur.
0: Hmm?
1: Do you think we got that German?
0: I don't know. It's awfully quiet.
4: Heavens, that was close.
0: You're right, Frank. Frank, what's the matter?
1: I think I'm going to start sneezing again.
6: Charles, dear.
7: Yes, Sissy, what is it?
6: I don't want to interrupt you all when you're all having such fun. Do you think Mr. Mannering would mind if I carried on clearing the table?
7: Oh, I think that would be all right, Sissy, but do be careful.
6: Oh, don't worry, Charles, dear. I'm getting quite used to the dark now. I won't disturb your friend with the gun. I'll shake the cloth out of the kitchen window.
7: Yes, all right, my dear.
5: Wish to speak, Mr. Mannering.
2: What is it, John?
5: Do you think we got them, sir?
2: I don't know. Wish I knew what was going on out there.
1: What do you think we ought to do now, Uncle Arthur?
0: Well, you can stop calling me Uncle Arthur for a start.
1: I'm sorry, Sergeant Wilson.
0: Yes, all right.
1: No, that's you!
0: For heaven's sake, stop sneezing.
1: I can't help it. Hey, look. Look, they're waving a big white flag out the window. Do you think they're surrendering?
0: Well, I suppose they must be.
1: Well, what happens now?
0: Well, one of us ought to go and accept it.
1: Well, you're the oldest, Uncle. I mean, Sergeant. You'd better go.
0: All right.
1: Yes. Achoo!
0: All right. Well, we'll both go.
1: Achoo!
0: Really, Frank, for heaven's sake, haven't you seen that poster? Coughs and sneezes spread diseases. I mean, use your handkerchief properly. Don't just wave it about, for heaven's sake.
4: Mr. Mannering, sir.
2: What is it, Fraser?
4: They're surrendering. They're waving a bit of white cloth. Look.
2: Well, that's it then, isn't it? Well done, man. We showed them. Mind you, they might be up to some dastardly Nazi trick. I'll make them come right into the room. Fraser, you keep them covered.
4: Oh, well, that's right.
2: I'll try shouting at them. Come and see here! We'd better put the lights on so that we can take a look at them.
5: I'd like to volunteer to put the lights on, sir.
2: Yes, all right, Jim.
5: Excuse me, Mr. Mannering.
2: What is it now?
5: The lights are on.
2: I can see that.
8: That was a short night.
2: Shut that bird up, somebody. Now, Godfrey.
7: Yes, Mr. Mannering?
2: When I tell you, I want you to open the door very quickly.
7: I'll do my best, Mr. Mannering.
2: All right. Come in and see here with your hands up. Now, Godfrey. Good heavens. Wilson.
0: Mr. Mannering.
2: What are you playing at? You might have killed us.
0: You might have killed us.
2: We thought you were Germans.
0: Well, we thought you were the Germans.
2: I'm disappointed in you, Wilson. You surrendered. You should have fought for the last man.
1: We might have killed you, Mr. Mannering.
2: That's beside the point. You've no right to give in.
0: Well, we didn't give in. You gave in first. You waved the white flag.
2: Oh, no, we didn't.
1: Oh, yes, you
9: did. Look, just a moment. Who's in charge here?
2: I am.
9: Oh, it's you. I might have guessed. Well, I'm going to get you good and proper this time.
2: What do you mean?
9: There's lights streaming all over the road. What's the idea, eh? Good job I was passing on my way home.
2: What were you going home for? There's an invasion on them.
9: What are you talking about?
2: The church bells, of course.
9: That was a false alarm. We've been stood down for ages. Right, I'm going to book you all for flagrant disregard of blackout regulations. What do you say to that?
8: Take off your knickers. Get up them stairs.

In that episode of Dad's Army from the original television series by Jimmy Perry and David Croft, you heard Arthur Lowe as Captain Mannering, John LeMessurier as Sergeant Wilson, Clive Dunn, Corporal Jones, John Lorry, Private Fraser, Arnold Ridley, Private Godfrey, Ian Lavender, Private Pike, Bill Pertwee, ARP Warden, Nan Braunton, Sissy Godfrey, and Percy Edwards as Percy the Parrot. The Battle of Godfrey's Cottage was adapted for radio by Harold Snowd and Michael Knowles and produced by John Dyce.

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0: Today we tell a story about a little boy who knew the real meaning of home, and strangely enough, because he did.
1: This is a case for the juvenile authority. Child neglect.
0: But, Sergeant, it isn't negligence. Mrs. Gordon is just confused.
1: You've got all the answers on the tip of your tongue, haven't you, Mrs. Greenwood?
0: I've had one answer there for years, but nobody pops the question. And it isn't Mrs. Greenwood, it's Miss Greenwood.
1: I'm sorry.
0: You're sorry.
2: Yes, ladies and gentlemen, Charlotte Greenwood is brought to you this Sunday and every Sunday at this time by the makers of Hallmark greeting cards. To remind you that whenever you want to remember someone, you'll find a Hallmark card that says just what you want to say the way you want to say it. So when you choose a card, look on the back for the three identifying words, a Hallmark card. Yes, don't forget, a Hallmark card will best express your perfect taste, your thoughtfulness.

0: little town of Lakeview where Aunt Charlotte cares for the three Bartons, Barbara, Jack, and Robert. As a member of the Lakeview Children's Recreation Committee, Aunt Charlotte has taken a group of children on a picnic. It's late afternoon, now as the outing draws to a close, Aunt Charlotte is saying,
1: "Children, clean up everything now. Gather up all the papers.
2: I better keep an eye on them, Aunt Charlotte. You know how some people do things, hit or miss."
1: "I certainly do. I never made a hit, and I'm still a miss."
2: "Charlotte, I guess I'll help the children."
1: "Is that helping them, Barbara?"
2: "Sure. What's that out there on the lake?"
1: "Where, Robert?"
2: "Don't you see it? The big lobster at the pool with a funny looking doohickey on top."
1: "That's my reflection."
2: "Oh, no, Aunt Charlotte. He's over there on the opposite shore."
1: "Yeah." "Oh, that. Oh, that's a pile driver. They're building a dock."
2: "For big ships?"
1: "No, for rowboats, sailboats, and canoes."
2: "I'd rather be on a big ship."
1: "Me too."
2: "Aunt Charlotte, is there anything you'd like better than a big, lusty ship?"
1: "Mm-hmm. A little courtship." "Can I trust your arithmetic, Jack?"
3: "Oh, no fooling. Someone's missing, but I don't know who."
2: "I know who's missing. It's Kenny Gordon. He's always missing."
1: "You mean he always runs away, Robert?"
2: "No, he just hides."
1: "I suppose there's a difference."
2: "I'll find him, Aunt Charlotte. But if he sees somebody around, he won't come out. So can you hide behind that tree?"
1: "Oh, sure, and peek over the top." "It'd be easier for the tree to hide behind me. But I'll get out of sight here."
2: "Hey, Jimmy!
1: Come on out wherever
2: you are. You don't
1: have to go home.
2: You can come to my house for supper. You mean it?
1: Well,
2: it's
1: hard
2: to
1: say
2: you to have you.
1: Gee, you're all serious. Well,
2: yes, he's okay."
1: "Meaning old kangaroo?"
2: "Well, Charlotte, I just asked Timmy to supper."
1: "Oh, that's fine. Well, we'll phone his mother and get her permission."
2: "I don't think anybody of your home wants to call my mother and father work all day." "Yeah, Charlotte. Timmy's mother's a welder."
1: "Oh, that's wonderful, Timmy. Suppose we drop by your house and leave a note for her."
2: "Well, I don't know if she'd like it on account she hasn't cleaned up the house yet on account of going to work. She just sort of mad if I bring somebody in and it's not cleaned up yet."
1: "Oh, well, I'll stand outside and tuck the note under the door, okay?"
2: "Okay, that'll be all right."
1: "All right.
2: Timmy, that's got to be the boss.
1: That's where you go.
2: That's got to be you, too.
1: Better play safe, Robert, and bet I can beat the bus."

0: Wait till I unlock the door. Henry, is that you? Hey, Mom, I didn't expect to see you. Look, it's all cleaned up and everything, so you can come in, Miss Greenwood.
1: Miss Greenwood?
0: Oh, I forgot, Mom. This is Robert Barton's home.
1: Oh, I'm glad to know you, Mrs. Gordon.
0: Robert Greenwood, the actor?
1: Well,
0: please come in. My husband and I have been fans of yours since...
1: I know, since you were children.
2: Oh, no, Miss Greenwood.
1: Well, you know, Mrs. Gordon, I must say you look more like Timmy's sister than his mother.
0: My mom told me I won't have to go to your house for supper. Tell her now.
2: Timmy, that's not a very nice way to ask.
1: Oh, it's very understandable, Mrs. Gordon. Your being here was such a pleasant surprise to him.
0: It sure was.
2: Well, the truth of it is I just went in to get my pay today. See, they closed down the plant.
1: Oh, that's right, of course.
0: Yes. That means we can go home.
2: No, Timmy. That means that your father and I can look for new jobs. My husband's at the station now trying to get train reservations for Chicago. We feel there's more chance in the big city.
1: Mm-hmm.
0: But, Mom, you promised you wouldn't work no more after the war. You said we could go home.
2: Timmy, we'll talk about that later. I hope he behaved himself at the picnic today.
1: Oh, Timmy's a fine little boy.
2: Well, lately he's been sort of out of hand. But I haven't had much time to do anything about it.
1: Where is your home, Mrs. Gordon?
2: Pennsylvania.
1: Oh, I'm a Philadelphia pepper pot.
2: It's kind of a little town that I came from doesn't belong on a map.
1: I don't believe there's any such town.
0: It's a swell town. I have finally had a nice house, too.
2: Oh, nice house. Greenwood, I'm afraid he's boasting. We were papering and painting and all kinds of fixings. As it was, Mr. Gordon had a time making ends meet.
0: I could have a dog, too, couldn't I, Mom? If we were home. But Greenwood, I used to have a white one with black spots. Like polka dots.
1: Polka dots? Oh, Dalmatian, huh?
0: No, a little spot.
1: Yeah. Oh, Timmy, they're fine dogs. You know, when we were kids, we used to wait near the firehouse just so we could watch those polka dot dogs run every step of the way with the horses to the fire.
0: Rhythm?
1: Yes, and you know, those fire horses wouldn't have answered the alarm without their pal going along.
0: We had horses on fire.
1: It's hard to believe, eh, Timmy? But they had them once upon a time when I was a little girl. That's kind of hard to believe, too.
0: Gosh, I'm what a girl that I used to have.
2: Oh, Timmy, there are more important things than that.
1: More important than a boy and his dog?
2: Well, they don't allow dogs in this apartment. Besides, Timmy's got more toys and better clothes than he ever had. He ought to be thankful for him.
1: Oh, I'm sure he appreciates all these things.
2: Oh, goodness knows I do. Why, Miss Greenwood, before I went to work, I never owned a pretty dress. Times have changed, and I'm going to make the best of it. Reconversion may mean I can get a steady job.
1: I thought reconversion meant, well, for one thing, giving a boy back his dog.
2: And Lee cooked over a hot stove. No offense.
0: Hey, Mom, I'm hungry. Is he ready?
2: Timmy, we're going downtown for dinner.
0: Oh, I don't want to go downtown for dinner. I want to stay home.
2: Stop talking, Timmy. Stop talking. What's that over you lately?
1: Could be an effect of reconversion.

0: Where did you learn to play Chopin?
1: Is that what I'm playing?
0: Yes, dear.
1: That's good, huh?
0: Oh, it's the very best.
1: Oh, I didn't know. Timmy showed me how to play it.
0: Timmy Gordon?
1: Yeah. He used to have a piano when he was home.
0: Did he take lessons?
1: Sure, from his mother. He says he used to play the piano awful good.
2: Hey, Rob, can't you give that tune a little boogie-woogie bass?
1: Jack, haven't you any respect for the coffin?
2: Well, sure, but I also like some good music. Oh, I'm going to go turn on the radio.
3: Well, Mr. Barton, that's your idea of good music?
2: Mm-hmm. Yeah, and to prove it to you, Miss Greenwood, may I have your song?
3: Delighted, my sweet.
1: Hey, Barton, don't you believe? Okay, Robert, come on.
3: Oh, dear, God, you're a hat.
2: You mean I'm a ducky skin cracker?
3: Yes. Hey, Barton, look at Aunt John.
2: Oh, she's a slick chick with a new twist and a rumble.
3: She's an old hen with a stale twist from the turkey trot. One, two, buckle my shoes.
1: Three, four, shut the door.
3: Five, six, a pickup, a six. Seven, eight, lay them straight.
2: And nine, ten, a big fat head.
3: Dressed right,
2: Barbara.
3: Dressed right.
2: No, I need a powdered wig and a hook skirt.
3: Well, there's nothing like a night at home with a Barton, either.
2: I mean, was there?
3: Well, now, who do you suppose that is?
2: Do we have to go?
1: Well, no, I'll go.
2: Turn off the radio, Jack.
1: Okay. Who is it, Barbara? It's the policeman,
3: Aunt Charlotte. Well, have him come in.
1: He wants to see you, Aunt Charlotte.
3: That's still a good reason to have him come in. Good evening, officer.
4: Good evening. My name is Dennis Nolan, Miss Greenwood.
3: I'm glad to know you, Officer Nolan. This is Barbara, Jack, and Robert Barton.
1: Hello.
4: Hello.
3: Won't you sit down?
4: Thank you.
1: Gee, Jack, can you imagine having a real-life cop sitting right in your living room?
5: He's not a cop, Robert.
1: Well, he's got on a uniform.
3: Mr. Nolan is an officer.
4: Yeah, that's right, son. Anytime a cop comes in the front door, he's an officer.
3: If you're selling tickets for the annual ball, I'll buy some.
4: Well, that's mighty kind of you, Miss Greenwood, but I didn't come for that.
3: Well, what did you come for, sir? If nothing else, officer, we're direct.
4: And that's what I ought to be. You know, I've been standing outside your house not wanting to barge in on you, thinking you had a party.
3: Well, we did have one, a family party.
4: Well, it looks like I broke it up.
3: Oh, I was dancing with Jack, and I was ready to have the fun thrown in, and I'm sure he was.
1: Well, I think you're a pretty slick dancer, Aunt Charlotte.
3: As a matter of fact, Officer Jack thinks I'm hip.
4: Well, I kind of think so myself, if you don't object to my saying it.
3: Object, Officer Nolan? Why, I have the greatest respect for the law.
4: You know, Miss Greenwood, I've been admiring you from a distance. Does that sound strange?
3: No, very familiar.
4: I see you every time you go into town. I'm traffic officer at Clifton Springs.
3: Oh, of course. You stopped traffic the other day so I could catch my bus.
4: That's right.
3: God, you stopped traffic just so you could catch a bus? I call that pretty good.
2: Pretty good, yes, but you're good when you can stop traffic without the aid of the law.
1: Aunt Charlotte, please be serious.
3: Not until I have to. Do I have to be serious, Officer Nolan?
4: Well, I don't know. I don't know what the little fellow means to you.
3: Little fellow? What little fellow?
4: Well, we picked him up hiding in the park. He won't tell his name or address or anything. Finally, he admitted knowing Robert Barton's Aunt Charlotte. Then he said something about an attack of recent birds.
3: Oh.
4: Then he insisted you knew all about dogs with polka dots. Can you make anything out of it?
3: Yes, I can, officer. It's Timmy Gordon. Where is he?
4: Well, we've got him at headquarters, and the sergeant would like to see you. Will you come with me now?
3: Of course, officer. Right away.

School days are here again, and thousands of youngsters are away in schools and colleges, in many cases, many miles from home. 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

0: now back to the Hallmark Charlotte Greenwood show. Kelly Gordon, one of Robert's friends, has been picked up by the police and has refused to answer their questions. When finally he admitted knowing Robert Barton's Aunt Charlotte, the sergeant sent Officer Nolan to fetch her. We now find him at the police station. The sergeant is saying,
1: "Well, Nolan, you certainly took your time.
2: Well, traffic's heavy tonight, Sergeant."
1: "What's the matter? We out of sirens?"
3: "I'm here, Sergeant." "Good evening."
0: "This is Miss Greenwood, Sergeant."
1: "I've seen the young lady."
3: "Oh."
1: "Around for years."
3: "Well, Sergeant, I'd like to see Timmy Gordon."
1: "Oh, so that's his name. Bring him out, Nolan."
0: "Yes."
1: "Miss Greenwood, where does this Timmy Gordon live?"
3: "In an apartment house on Maple Avenue."
1: "Has he parents?"
3: "Oh, yes."
1: "How long have you known him, Miss Greenwood?"
3: "Well, I only met him this afternoon."
1: "I don't get it. You only met him this afternoon. He called for you instead of his mother."
3: "Oh, I just happened to strike a sympathetic chord in him. It's very simple to win children over."
1: "Simple, is it? We tried for 2 hours to get that kid to say something, and he wouldn't open his mouth. We even tried to get a laugh out of him by making funny faces at him."
3: "Well, that's where I've got it on you."
1: "What do you mean?"
3: "I don't have to make a funny face. I've got one."
1: "Who hasn't?"
3: "Hello, Timmy."
4: "Timmy,
3: Miss Greenwood." "Everything's all right, Timmy."
4: "So, Greenwood."
1: "So you can talk, huh?"
3: "Don't be frightened. The sergeant just wants to help you."
4: "I don't want to go home."
1: "Is that why you were hiding in the park, son?"
4: "Yes, sir."
3: "Didn't you go to dinner with your mother?"
4: "No, I ran away."
1: "Are you in the habit of running away?"
4: "I guess so."
1: "Doesn't your mother worry about you?"
4: "I can take care of myself."
1: "Hey, what kind of mother have you got?"
3: "Sergeant, it's not as bad as it sounds. Mrs. Gordon has been working in a plant."
1: "Oh, another one of those things. We get more of these cases all the time. Nolan, take him into the other room, and I'll arrange for the juvenile authorities to take care of him tonight."
0: "Yes, sir." "Come along, young fella."
4: "Will you come too, Miss Greenwood?"
3: "Yes, Timmy, but first I want to speak to the sergeant." "Sergeant, you wouldn't call the juvenile authorities, would you?"
1: "I wouldn't, I am. This is a case for them. Child neglect."
3: "Have you any children, Sergeant?"
1: "No, I'm not married."
3: "Neither am I, but I have three..."
1: "Huh?"
3: "No." "Well, you see, I'm sort of an adopted aunt."
1: "Oh. Well, Miss Greenwood, I'm going to get Mrs. Gordon down here and let her face the juvenile authorities. They'll handle it. I recognize the fact that Mrs. Gordon did a job for the war, but I can't overlook the fact that she neglected a child. We've had dozens of cases like this in the last few years. They're all alike."
3: "You can't judge one person by another. Now, my mother was very pretty and attractive young woman, and look at me."
1: "Miss Greenwood, are you trying to sidetrack me?"
3: "Oh, I certainly am not. We're both going in the same direction."
1: "You mean I look like you?"
3: "Heavens, no."
1: "That's a relief."
3: "No, I mean we both want to help Timmy."
1: "That's right."
3: "Now, the best way to help Timmy is to help his mother."
1: "Go on."
3: "Well, from what I saw when I called on Mrs. Gordon, she's not a fundamentally negligent woman. She's just confused."
1: "Miss Greenwood, the stage of reconversion we're going through is bound to bring confusion."
3: "I'm inclined to believe, Sergeant, that our confusion was brought on by conversion rather than reconversion. It isn't logical for a woman like Mrs. Gordon to turn from housekeeper to welder without being confused."
1: "Well, what do you suggest I do about it?"
3: "Would you release Timmy in my custody and let me take him to his mother?"
1: "What will you do then?"
3: "Take a chance that a woman's instinct to be a mother is stronger than her desire to be a welder."
1: "I see. Well, all right. But let me warn you, Miss Greenwood, if this case comes to my attention again, I'll turn it over to the juvenile authorities immediately."
3: "That's fair enough, Sergeant. You're a fine, understanding man. But I'm sure everybody has told you that."
1: "Everybody except the one person I'd like to hear it from."
3: "Uh-uh. Your girlfriend?"
1: "She says I'd make a bad husband. What do you think?"
3: "At my age, there's no such thing as a bad husband."

0: I thought you'd never get out of there.
1: Well, things have come to a pretty pass when you have to pick your Aunt Charlotte up at the police station.
0: I'll say. You all right, Jimmy?
1: Yes, he's fine. Come along, Jimmy, and I'll take you to your mother.
2: I don't want to see you.
1: Your mother?
2: She promised to take me back home, and now she isn't going to.
1: Is that why you ran away?
2: Yes, ma'am.
1: Look, Jimmy, would you like to go for a drive and then come to our house?
2: Oh, gee. I sure would.
1: All right, Jack, you take him in your car and bring him home in about an hour.
0: But, Aunt Charlotte, where are you going?
1: I've got a little welding job to do.
3: Hello?
1: Hello, Mrs. Gordon, this is Charlotte Greenwood. I'm calling because...
3: I'll call you back later. I'm so upset.
1: I know, Mrs. Gordon. I'm calling to tell you Timmy is all right. And if you'll meet me at my house, I'll tell you all about it.
3: Oh, thank you. I'll
1: come right over. I just had Jack take Timmy for a drive, and then I called you and came home, and that's the whole story.
3: Oh, Miss Greenman, you've been very kind. I appreciate it. I'm sorry Timmy put you to such.
1: Oh, it's no trouble, Mrs. Gordon.
3: But he's a great trouble to me, Miss Greenwood. I do the best I can. I fix his meals before I go to work. And still, he runs away.
1: Maybe he doesn't like to eat alone.
3: I don't know what else to do with him under the circumstances. He would never like it back home.
1: Maybe home has something to do with it. Home doesn't depend on where it is, but what it is.
3: How are you going to make a person understand that?
1: How? You know, the boys will be home soon, and Timmy hasn't had any dinner. I'm going to fix up something for him.
3: Oh, no, Miss Greenwood. Please, don't bother.
1: Father, this is going to be fun.
3: Huh?
1: Lucy, come into the kitchen, Mrs. Gordon.
3: Oh, Miss Greenwood, I do wish you wouldn't fuss.
1: Oh, I won't. Timmy will have to take pop luck.
3: Mm-hmm. Pop luck? Mm-hmm. You know, I haven't heard that expression for a long time.
1: Mm-hmm. Now, let's see what we've got here in the refrigerator.
3: No. What a lovely kitchen, Miss Greenwood. So nice and big.
1: The good thing it is, I'm hardly kitchenette size. Now, let's see. There's cottage cheese with peaches. That'll make a good salad. And milk and... My word, not a crumb of bread in the house.
3: Oh, that's all right. You said potluck, you know.
1: Oh, but boys need something to stick to their ribs, you know. I suppose I could make some biscuits.
3: Homemade biscuits. Even about the taste.
1: My biscuits always sound better than they taste. I made a batch for a picnic once, and everybody used them to keep the tablecloth from flying away.
3: And I used to have pretty good luck in making biscuits.
1: You did?
3: Mm-hmm.
1: Did you? Ah, here you are, Mrs. Gordon, with an apron. Remember?
3: Oh.
1: You talked yourself into a job.
3: Oh, you see, I haven't cooked for so long.
1: You find the flour, salt, and baking powder right
3: away. Right in the cup. Yes, that's what I do remember.
1: How many biscuits do you think you should make?
3: Well, if you're planning on filling up 2 young boys, I'd say a lot of them, of course. Oh! Oh!
1: My goodness! Do you just toss the ingredients into a bowl like that without measuring?
3: Oh, anybody know how to do that.
1: Yeah, anybody but me. I'm not exactly a wow with a chow, as they say.
3: That didn't feel important.
1: Well, that's just our way of making him welcome.
3: Back home, he was always getting into special things for us. Of course, he was only a little fellow then.
1: How old is he now?
3: 9.
1: Maybe we can help him recapture his youth. Well, the boys ought to be back in a few minutes now. Let's wait for them in the living room, shall we?
3: All right.
1: You know, I hear you play the piano very well.
3: Oh, now, whoever told you that?
1: Oh, I got it through the grapevine system, you know. Timmy told Robert, and Robert told me,
3: I haven't played in years.
1: Mm-hmm. You haven't cooked for a long time either, and see what happened? Besides, Timmy would get a thrill if he came in and saw you at the piano.
3: Well, if you're not too particular, I'll try.
1: That must be Timmy and Jack. You keep on playing.
4: Greenwood?
1: Yes?
4: I'm Mr. Gordon. My wife here?
1: Oh, yes, Mr. Gordon. Come in.
3: Oh, thanks.
4: Louise, I saw your note when I got home and it came right over.
3: Well, you didn't have to come for me. I just wanted to let you know where I was.
4: Well, it's good you did. I got the tickets to Chicago. We're leaving tomorrow. Well, come on, Louise. I think you better get Timmy so we can get going.
3: Fred, wait a minute, please. I don't want to go to Chicago.
4: Don't want to? But I've got the tickets. It was your idea.
1: Most people want to change the other fellow's idea, but when they change their own, I'm for it.
4: But we can't change this. We planned it for weeks.
3: But, Fred, enough has happened in the last few hours to make me see what I haven't seen. The trees.
4: You've been unsettled about everything for the last 3 years. That's what I've seen. And it's about time we did something definite. You said you wanted to go to Chicago. Well, I've got the tickets and we're going.
2: But, Jimmy, don't stand in the hallway, honey. Come in. Jimmy, come back. Jack, help him.
0: I've got him here, Charlie. Come on, run, fella.
2: Jimmy, you brought my mother's body and he's taking it away. They won't go with him.
1: Well, maybe they'll go with you.
4: Jimmy, what do you mean? What kind of talk is that?
3: Means he's trying to run away.
4: Run away from home?
3: No, no. He's running away from what isn't a home.
4: What are you talking about?
1: A home, Mr. Gordon. Home isn't a place, it's a feeling. It's a feeling given and shared by a family, where a mother and a father and their children live, not just stay. It's a woman's home for a man, if you can catch the man.
4: We used to have a home like that.
1: I know. If you hadn't given Timmy a home like that, he wouldn't miss it so.
4: So that's it, huh, Timmy? Well, I'll tell you something. I've missed it myself.
2: You have?
3: You know what, Timmy?
2: What, Mom?
3: I'm going to give you my tool chest.
2: With all the steel tools? Oh, boy, oh, boy.
3: And I'm going to get the grease out of my hand. And I'm going to get that electric stove I've always wanted.
4: Maybe we can find a house where I can have a spare room for my work.
3: Please, thank you. You see, Miss Greenwood, fancy carpentry is Fred's hobby. Men just seem to want a hobby around the house.
1: Men do?
3: Yes, Miss Greenwood.
1: Tomorrow I start to develop a hobby.
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1: Friends, someone I know said yesterday, now that the war is done, I'm going to spend my energy in simply having fun. My wartime duties all are past. My sacrifices, too. And now I'll do for happiness just what I like to do. I wondered, as I heard her, if the happiness she sought would ever be so simple and as pleasant as she thought. For duty, work, and sacrifice are not unhappy things. Your sacrifice to someone else, unmeasured pleasure brings. And simply doing what you like can soon begin to pall. You often find there's nothing left you like to do at all. So here's the rule for happiness. So often proven true. Don't merely do the things you like, but like the things you have to do.

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1: At KECA, Los Angeles. 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

0: What has a hazelnut in every bite?
1: Sorry!
0: And thick new chocolate for your delight?
1: Sorry!
0: Nougat and caramel golden light?
1: Sorry!
0: And don't forget the hazelnut in every bite! And again! What has a hazelnut in every bite?
1: Sorry!
0: Thick new chocolate for your delight?
1: Sorry!
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3: Gangbusters, the only national program that brings you authentic police case histories, has asked Captain O. Thornton Link, former Chief of Detectives, Police Department, Danville, Virginia, to narrate by proxy tonight's case. Captain Link.
4: Thank you, and good evening, Gangbusters listeners. It was about 9:10 on a pleasant winter morning of February 1954 when John Wilson approached the front door of the Danville, Virginia bank in which he worked. He inserted his key in the door. As he opened the door, he heard footsteps behind him.
5: I'm going in with you, Mr. Wilson.
6: Oh? Oh, one of the messengers from the main bank?
5: Never mind the questions. Move on in.
6: Hey, be careful with that gun.
5: I'll be careful. Inside and shut up.
6: Look, what do you want from me? I'm just an employee.
5: Sure you are. You know the combination of the vault, too. You're going to open it for me.
6: But I don't know the combination.
5: Look, Mr. Wilson, I happen to know that you're the only person besides the manager who does know the combination. Now, you want me to use his gun?
6: All right.
5: Well, let's get to the vault. Go on, you lead the way.
6: You know you won't get away with this.
5: I ain't worried. Okay. Now, open it. No funny business.
6: Here you are.
5: Okay, mister. I'll open the door myself.
7: Hey, you want to play rough, do you?
6: Stupid hoodoo.
7: I'll kick. I warn you.
5: Next time, maybe you'll listen.
4: Minutes, Gangbusters listeners. The lone bandit looted the bank vault of almost $35,000. About 5 minutes later, another employee arrived at the bank, found the injured man on the floor, and immediately called police headquarters. I answered the alarm, taking Sergeant Lewis Hance with me. John Wilson had not yet been moved, and I remember bending over to talk to him. How do you feel now, Mr. Wilson?
6: Not so good. My head, I'm so dizzy.
4: An ambulance is on its way. Should be here any minute.
6: I tried to stop him.
4: Can you remember what he looked like, Mr. Wilson?
6: Not too well. My head.
4: Maybe we'd better save this questioning for later.
6: No, I'll tell you what I can. He knew all about me and the bank. I never saw him before. He kept a muffler around his chin, but I'd recognize him again.
4: How tall was he?
6: Oh, about like me. Short.
4: Mm-hmm. Now that's my emergency. Good. I'll be down at the hospital to talk to you later. Oh, Captain.
8: Yes, Lou. What did you find out?
4: There's someone outside that might be able to help us. A girl.
8: Okay, let's go see.
4: Oh, wait a second.
8: Here's the ambulance crew.
4: It's right over there, Doctor. Near the vault.
8: That's the girl. Where'd you say she is?
4: We're waiting outside.
8: Good. Come on.
4: Here she is. You can talk to her yourself. All right, everybody. Step back. Miss, this is Captain Link.
9: Oh, hello. Say, this is a big robbery, isn't it?
4: Pretty big.
9: When I went to the movies last week, there was a robbery in it. The police never were able to find out who did it.
4: Yeah, look, miss, suppose you tell the captain what you told me.
9: Oh, yeah. Well, my mother sent me to the store. We were going to have breakfast, and we didn't have any bread. I lived just a few doors away from the bank. Anyway, when I left the house, I noticed a red laundry truck parked across the street.
4: Well, what time was that, miss?
9: Well, I already told the sergeant. It was about 8:45.
4: Go on.
9: Well, when I came back from the store, maybe about 9:10, there was this big crowd, and the laundry truck was gone. And that's all.
4: I see. Well, thank you very much. You've been very helpful.
9: Oh, it's all right. Say, why don't you call in one of those private eyes? In this movie, I saw the police never could solve the case, but the private eye, he was able to tell them...
4: Yes, I saw it.
9: Oh.
4: If you'll give your name and address to the officer by the door.
9: Sure.
4: Tom, take this girl's name and address, will you? Ed, thanks again. Come on, Lou.
10: going to trace the truck?
8: Yeah. If we can find that driver, he might have seen something. He'll give us a line on the holdout man. It's the beginning, anyway. There it is, Lou. House with a little white fence.
10: Right.
5: It's a nice little place, isn't it?
8: Mm-hmm. Come on.
5: I sure hope that laundry driver can tell us something.
8: So do I. I was counting on finding some fingerprints in the vault.
10: Bet no luck.
5: Fancy door knocker, huh?
8: Don't know why people have them. No one ever uses them.
5: Decoration. My wife made me buy one, too. She said it makes the door look neater. Wonder if he's home.
8: I hear someone coming.
11: Yes?
8: Floyd Scarce?
11: That's right.
8: I'm Captain Link. This is Sergeant Hance.
11: Police?
8: That's right. May we come in a minute?
11: Well, I, Yeah, sure. Sure, come on in.
8: Thank you.
11: Yeah, what can I do for you? You selling tickets?
8: No, Mr. Scarce. We wanted to talk to you about the bank robbery this morning. You know about it?
11: Yes, I heard. Sir, you'll have to excuse the apron. I was just fixing dinner. I always do my own cooking. Well, what about the bank robbery?
8: Well, we found out you had your laundry truck parked not far from the bank, just a little while before the robbery.
11: Yes, I did. As a matter of fact, I usually stop in the bank the first thing in the morning to get changed, but this was my picked-up day, and I didn't need any. And any other day, and I might have been right there.
5: Did you see anything unusual? A man running, maybe? A car leaving in a hurry?
11: No, not a thing, Sergeant. My dog, he wants to come in. I'll let him wait. No, I was way down on Main Street before I even knew about the robbery. Wasn't there anyone else around?
8: No one but you.
11: Hey, that's too bad. I wish I could help you. I think I better let him in. We'll scratch half the paint off the door.
8: We'll be going anyway.
11: Thought I'd forgot you, boy, huh?
8: He's a nice dog.
11: Yeah, he sure is.
8: Well, thanks, Mr. Scarce.
11: Well, that's all right. I think if anything further, I'll get in touch with you.
8: Yes, sir, then. Goodbye.
11: Bye.
5: Think, Captain?
8: I don't know. Guess there was no reason for him to lie, yet something about him almost seemed too friendly, you know what I mean?
5: Yeah, I sort of sensed it myself.
8: What now?
5: I'm not exactly sure. Better check on what hoods are in town, find out what they were doing this morning.
8: We better find out if anybody's spending more money than he earns, too.
5: Sounds like a lot of legwork.
8: Good for the muscles, Lou. Good for the muscles. The search was on, gangbusters listeners. Local, state, and federal authorities combined forces in a roundup of all suspicious characters and all possible leads. Roadblocks were set up, and planes of the Civil Air Patrol flew over backwoods areas hoping to spot any automobiles that deliberately avoided the blocks. 8 days went by, during which several leads were followed and then dropped as false. Then in a small restaurant on one of Danville's side streets...
12: Hey, you over there at the bar.
13: Me?
12: Yeah, come here a minute.
13: What are you want?
12: You hungry?
13: Sure I'm hungry. Why?
12: Sit down here. Have a meal on me.
13: What?
12: Sit down and eat.
13: Well, you mean you're going to steak me?
12: Sure. Be my guest. Sit down.
13: You sure there's no catches?
12: Go on. Order anything you like.
13: Okay. I only got a quarter. I was just going to have a hamburger. I'll take the turkey. Say, what's the idea? Is this a celebration?
12: Yeah, sort of. I always said if I ever made a strike, I'd set up a big meal for some guy who needed it every night for a week.
13: Oh, that's nice. That's real nice.
12: I was hungry once, Buster. I know what it's like.
13: Oh, sure thing. And what'd you do? A business deal come through?
12: Why, you might say. Hey, waiter, bring this man the turkey. Yeah, I had a good business deal. And there'll be more coming, too.
13: Ah, that's good. A nice guy like you. A nice guy like you, he should always make out.
10: All right, Mo. Let's see the captain now.
13: What do you want from me? Would you pick me up?
10: You'll find out. Just relax.
13: I didn't do nothing. I swear I didn't.
10: You can tell that to the captain.
13: Oh, you cops, you all alike. You pick up a guy who's minding his own business. Big deal, captain. What am I supposed to do, Bow?
10: Just take it easy. Come in. All right, Mo. You first.
13: Don't shove. That's all. Don't shove.
10: All right, sit down over there, Mo.
14: Hello, Mo.
13: Nice going, Mo. He does a better job of acting each time.
11: Well, you know how it is. A guy can't be too careful.
14: All right, Mo. Go ahead and spill what you know.
11: Well, it's like this. There's a guy. His name is Jerry Keaton. For the last week now, he's been spending a lot of dough. He even spent some on me. He said it was a business deal, but it sounded kind of fishy to me. I thought you better know. You told me to be on the lookout.
14: Later, Jerry Keaton was picked up in Danville's business section. He was soon in my office at police headquarters.
10: There you are, Keaton.
15: Thanks. I was real thirsty.
14: All right, you had your glass of water. Now let's start all over again.
12: But I told you, you guys are crazy dragging me down to headquarters. I didn't do anything.
14: Where'd you get the dough you've been flashing?
12: I earned it. Where do you think?
14: Oh, come off it, Keaton. We checked. You haven't worked for 2 years.
12: Well, it's true.
14: Now, listen to me, Keaton. You're in real trouble. The only way you'll get along is to tell the truth. Now, where'd you get that money?
12: All right. I'll tell you. I didn't want to say.
14: I'm listening.
12: An uncle of mine died in Australia and left me his fortune. He started out as a newsboy and worked his way up to...
14: Cut it out, Keaton. Now, you better listen. A man may die because of that holdup. And if he does, no Australian uncle's going to help you.
12: Sure.
14: Get him out of here, Lou. Turn him over to Kelly. Have him booked on suspicion.
10: All right. Come on, kid.
12: Look, you guys can't hold me. I don't know nothing about no bank job. I told you.
14: Detective Division, Captain Link. Oh, hello, Tom. Now, what's that? Ah, I see. All right, thanks. Lou, can you come back here a moment?
10: Kelly's putting him in his cell right now, Captain. Might be our man, all right.
14: I'm not so sure now.
10: Why?
14: Just got a call from Tom Haines. He just found out from a neighbor of his that this neighbor's brother-in-law lent a .32 automatic to a friend for some target practice. Never got it back. Friend said he lost the gun.
10: Well, what's that got to do with Keaton?
14: Just this. The name of the friend who first borrowed and then lost the gun is Scarce. Floyd Scarce.
10: Scarce, the laundry driver?
14: Mm-hmm. Our innocent friend, the laundry driver.
3: 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Hear how Dr. Freud faced his personal dilemma, whether to drown his curiosity about mental medicine and stay within the conventions of his day, or to follow his astonishing inclinations and court ridicule or worse from the established members of his profession. 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Now, back to Gangbusters and Captain O. Thornton Link, formerly Chief of Detectives, Police Department, Danville, Virginia.
14: Once the unexpected information on Floyd Scarce was received, Gangbusters listeners, a new element had entered the case. Almost immediately, a check was begun on Scarce's background and financial condition. And the next day, in my office...
10: Come in.
14: What'd you find out, Lou?
10: Good deal, Captain. First, Scarce has always been a quiet, respectable guy. Nothing unusual about him.
14: Well, that's no help.
10: But that's not all. Just yesterday, he paid off a bank loan he's owed for a long time, and he bought himself a flock of new clothes.
14: He's spending money, too.
10: Yeah, he is.
14: Yeah, just a minute. Detective Division, Captain Lank.
16: Are you in charge of the detectives?
14: Yes, ma'am.
16: I told him I didn't want to talk to anyone but the man in charge.
14: I see. What can I do for you?
16: Well, I found a gun.
14: What's that?
16: A gun. I found a gun behind my house.
14: What kind of gun?
16: Oh, I don't know. A gun. Listen, are you sure you're the man in charge?
14: Yes, I... Let me have your name and address, ma'am. I want to come down to see you.
10: Here we are, Captain.
14: Yes. The woman out in front must be the one who phoned me.
17: Are you Captain Link?
14: Yes, ma'am.
17: Well, I'm glad you're here. I was getting real nervous with that gun around.
14: Where is it?
17: Oh, I didn't touch it. Wouldn't dare touch it.
14: That's very wise, ma'am. Now suppose you show me where it is.
17: All right. It's around behind the house. Come on, I'll lead the way.
14: All right, ma'am.
17: They didn't want to let me talk to you at first. But I always insist on talking to the man in charge. The way to get things done.
10: Nice lawn you have here.
17: Yeah. High school boy comes by and looks after it. Oh, you see that little brook behind the house? It's where I found the gun.
14: How'd you happen to find it?
17: Well, there's a place in the brook where I like to dip out water sometimes for the flowers, but it's all blocked up with twigs and things. I started to try to clear it out. Here we are. Isn't it pretty here?
14: Yes, ma'am. Where's the gun?
17: Oh, well, if you'll bend down here, this is where I was clearing out the twigs. It's at the bottom.
10: Yeah, I see it. I'll get it out, Captain.
14: Go ahead.
17: Be careful. Don't point it at me.
10: Don't worry, ma'am. I won't.
14: Here you are, Captain. It's a .32.
17: You think someone lost it?
14: That's possible. Excuse me a minute, ma'am. Hello.
10: Yes, Captain.
14: Good day. This is just about 2 blocks from his house. What time does he get through with his route?
10: He ought to be home now.
14: Mm-hmm. Well, let's thank the lady and go pay Scarce a visit.
11: Yes?
14: Can we come in, Mr. Scarce?
11: Hi, the captain again. Sure.
14: Sure, come on in.
10: Thanks.
11: Yeah, make yourselves at home. Want me to fix some drinks?
14: No drinks, Mr. Scarce. We want to talk to you.
11: Sure. Well, you might as well sit down.
14: We'll stand.
11: Oh. Well, I'll sit down. Tough day. Now, what can I tell you? I think I gave you all the information I had, but if there's anything else...
14: There is. Ever see this gun before?
11: No. No, I never saw it before.
14: And then where's the .32 you borrowed?
11: Oh. Well, you heard about that.
14: Yes, we did. Where is it?
11: I think I'll fix myself a drink. I lost it. One day I had it, the next day it was gone. You sure you don't want a drink?
10: No, thanks.
11: I wanted to take some target practice. That's why I borrowed it.
14: Did you know the man at the bank says the gun used on him was a .32?
11: Oh, no, wait a
14: minute.
11: And
14: he says that whoever held him up knew the bank's routine very well, especially their morning routine.
11: Well, look, I don't know anything about that holdup. Just what I told you, nothing more.
14: Then why did you try to hide the gun?
11: I didn't. I told you. I lost it.
14: In someone's backyard.
11: No, I don't know anything about it. Maybe somebody found it, and then maybe he dropped it in the backyard.
14: Mm-hmm.
11: You got no right to question me like this. I haven't done anything.
14: Then you've got nothing to be afraid of, have you?
11: That's right. You have nothing to be afraid of.
14: Sit down, Mr. Scarce.
11: All right. Look, I'd be glad to help you if I could, but there's nothing I can do.
14: That's what you said before. Where's your telephone?
11: Right over there on the table. You can use it if you want.
14: Thanks. Lou?
10: Yeah, Cap.
14: Call the hospital. See if Mr. Wilson, the bank employee, is well enough to come down to headquarters for a lineup.
10: Right.
11: Hey, what are you going to do?
14: Give you a fair chance, Scarce. You said you had nothing to do with that holdup. All right, I'll see if you're telling the truth. I'll see if John Wilson recognizes you.
11: But you can't make me come down to headquarters. You'll have to arrest me to do that.
14: But that's exactly what we're doing, Mr. Scarce. You're under arrest. Sure you're up to this, Mr. Wilson?
6: Oh, yes, I'm all right. I'm anxious to see the man apprehended.
14: I think we've got the right man for you. Sit down here, Mr. Wilson. I'll come out and get you as soon as we're ready for you.
6: Fine.
18: Oh, so there you are. How long is this farce going to go on?
14: Not much longer, Mr. Scarce. Who'd you get for the lineup, Lou?
10: Three of the boys, Haynes, Cook, and Jensen.
14: Good.
10: I got Jerry Keaton, too. I thought it'd be a good idea to have him in on this.
14: Fine. Where are they?
10: Waiting outside the other door.
14: All right, go bring him in.
10: Right.
14: All right, come on in, fellas. You too, Keaton.
12: I'm getting tired of being pushed around
14: here.
12: It'll
14: be over soon. Come on, over this way. All right. Now, you Scarce, new Keaton, here's what I want you to do. These other three men are detectives. Wilson doesn't know any of them. They're all about the same height and general shape as the man we're looking for. I want you to line up with them, and when Wilson comes in, I want you to stand perfectly still. Understand?
12: Yeah, sure.
14: How about you, Scarce?
11: Well, I understand, but I don't like it.
14: Not asking you to like it, I'm asking you to do it. Okay, get in line. Lou, get Wilson.
10: We're all set, Mr. Wilson.
11: Good.
10: Now, when we go in, you'll see five men. Look at them carefully and try to pick out the one that hit you over the head.
11: You sure it's one?
10: Well, you're the only one that can tell us that.
11: All right, I'm ready.
14: All right, Mr. Wilson. Here they are. Look at them carefully.
11: I don't have to, Captain. There he is. Right there. There's the one.
10: Keaton. Pointing to Keaton.
12: He's crazy.
14: Are you sure, Mr. Wilson?
11: Yes. I'd never forget him. It's him, all right.
14: All right, thank you very much.
11: Is that all?
14: That's all for now. I appreciate your coming down.
11: It's all right.
14: Thanks a lot, men. You can go, too. Keaton, stay where you are.
12: How about Skiers? Don't let him out of here.
14: That's eating you, Keaton.
12: I'm not taking the rap for both of us. That's what's eating me.
14: You mean Skiers was in on it with you?
12: You bet he was. If I get set up, so does he. I'm spelling
14: it dirty. Hold it, Skiers. Hold it. All right, Keaton. What's the story?
12: It was his idea. He knew the bank. He got the gun. He drove me to the bank in his truck. I went in, I pulled a job and walked to the truck and we drove away.
11: He's lying. I never saw him before.
12: Sure, you never saw me before. How's your dog? Do you still keep your liquor on that table in your living room?
11: All right. True.
14: What about the money, Scarce? Where is it?
11: I'll show you. I'll take you to it. For a year I planned it. Seems so easy. Perfect.
14: Not perfect enough, Scarce. It never is. Scarce led the detectives to a garage behind a vacant house located near his. There, beneath a thin layer of soil, the officers found a pillowcase bulging with the stolen money. The next day, March 1st, 1954, the grand jury returned indictments charging both men with armed robbery. They received speedy trials and were sentenced to long terms in prison, which they are now serving.
18: Thank you, Captain.

0: robbery. They received speedy trials and were sentenced to long terms in prison, which they are now serving.
1: Thank you, Captain Othornton Link, former Chief of Detectives, Police Department, Danville, Virginia. And now, Gangbusters Nationwide Clues, broadcast every week to assist American police in their war against the underworld. Attention all citizens. Be on the alert for a convicted murderer, Patrick Eugene McDermott, wanted by the FBI for unlawful flight to avoid confinement. Listen carefully to his official description.
2: Age 56, 5 feet 4.5 inches, 172 pounds, brown hair, graying, medium complexion, may seek work as a hospital technician, machinist, barber, or composer of crossword puzzles. This fugitive has a 1-inch oblique scar over left eyebrow, tip of left index finger amputated, has tattoo of red and blue bulldog head right forearm, has complete set of upper and lower dentures, which he may not be wearing, sometimes wears glasses, is interested in astrology, and composes crossword puzzles.
0: McDermott reportedly carries a snub-nosed revolver in right coat pocket. Consider him dangerous. Attention all citizens. Be vigilant for Herbert Bechtel, wanted by the FBI for unlawful flight to avoid prosecution for the crime of robbery. His official description.
2: Herbert Dennis Bechtel, age 37, 5 feet 7, 175 to 80 pounds, stocky build, brown hair, brown eyes, ruddy complexion, may seek work as a beekeeper or a dairy man. This man has a 2-inch scar on chin. Nail on left ring finger is marred. He has a 6-inch scar on back of left leg. Ball of his left heel has been amputated, causing limp. He may be wearing mustache and long sideburns and have hair dyed and artificially waved.
0: Caution. Bechtel may be armed and has reportedly stated that he will not be taken alive. He should be considered extremely dangerous. If you have any information concerning these clues, notify your local police, the nearest office of the Federal Bureau of Investigation, or Gangbusters at once. Tonight's Gangbusters case was dramatized by Art Wallace and directed by Leonard L. Bass, with Bob Haig, Maurice Tarplin, and Bryna Rayburn in leading roles. Gaylord Avery speaking.

0: same CBS station to amazing facts in The Case of the Jealous Wife on Gangbusters.
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0: This week, we're going in for a bit of tight casting. We have a dramatic story with a football background. In the role of an ex-All-American, we have a great ex-All-American. And in the role of the girl he falls in love with, we have the girl he fell in love with. In just a moment, we want you to meet the real-life counterparts of the characters in our story, Elise Knox and Tom Harmon. But now... First, the lovely actress you've seen many times on the screen, Miss Elise Knox. We're delighted to have you with us, Elise.
1: Thank you, Les. I've certainly been looking forward to co-starring with Tom.
0: Well, we've certainly been looking forward to having both of you with us. Now, here is the famous footballer known as Old 98, a man who was one of the college and professional gridiron greats, Tom Harmon of Michigan.
2: Thanks, Les. I'm sure glad you picked this story for us. I'll feel at home in a play about football.
1: And there are a lot of things in this story that we really believe, Les. So if you'll blow the whistle, we're ready for the kickoff.
0: From here on in, you and Tom will carry the ball, Elise. And we'll see you right after the big game and check up on the private lives of the Harmons. And now, places everyone, curtain going up.

0: The curtain is up, and here is the play.
1: That's your third boner today, Beanie. Have you forgotten how to kick since spring training, or did anyone ever teach you?
2: Coach Collins taught me, Mr. Stewart.
1: Maybe that's the reason Coach Collins isn't here anymore.
2: Don't blame him. I guess it's just an off day for me.
1: Well, get this, Beanie. Just because you were a quarterback on last year's varsity, don't think for 1 minute you'll even get to be a scrub this year. Just remember, I'm coach now, and any man who wants a berth on my team has to meet my standards. Get it?
2: Yeah, Mr. Stewart. I get it.
1: Now, if you'll toss me that ball, I'll show you how to kick it. Watch. Kick it like that, and you'll be an All-American. Hey, what's that girl doing down there? Hey, you! Get off the field!
2: Catch it like that, and you'll be an All-American, too.
1: That's enough, Beanie. Hit the showers, boys. That's all for today.
2: Okay, boys.
1: Hello.
3: Hello. Judging from the kicking exhibition, you must be Coach Stewart. Here's your ball.
1: Judging from the catching exhibition, you should come out for the team. But in the future, I'd stay off the field if I were you. You're liable to get hurt.
3: Thanks for the advice, but I'll be around quite a bit. You see, I'm sports editor of the Campus Clarion. Mr. Stewart.
1: Sports editor, huh? You certainly don't look that part.
3: I'm sorry if it bothers you, Mr. Stewart.
1: Oh, but it doesn't, not at all. I'll spend a good deal of my time thinking up sports items for you. And by the way, Mr. Stewart's friends call him Randy.
3: That's a very interesting sidelight. But the story I'm after is about Stewart the coach.
1: Well, why don't we discuss it over dinner?
3: Sorry, but I'm on a deadline. Just a quote about the team's prospects will do for now.
1: Okay. You can tell the student body that we're going to win games. I was brought here to deliver the goods. In other words, the championship. And that's just what I'm going to do. We've got the material. We had it last year, but the coaching staff was bad.
3: Bad? In what way?
1: The team had no fire, no fight.
3: They were playing a game, not fighting a battle.
1: Coach Collins was great in his day, and he's still a grand old man. But he couldn't win games.
3: He did more than win games. He built character. He taught his boys to play the game.
1: Well, I'm going to teach him to win the game. We'll put State College on the map.
3: So that John Q. Public will jam the stadium. So that cash registers will jingle while 11 tried and true give their all for dear old State.
1: You don't seem very enthusiastic over football.
3: Look, Mr. Stewart, I grew up on the game. I grew up thinking it was the greatest sport there is. And then people like you and the rah-rah alumni came along and made it into a big money business. I don't like it. I don't like you, and I don't like your fancy promises.
1: You know, you're kind of cute when you're mad. What did you say your name was?
3: I didn't say, but it's Chip. And that's short for Chip off the old block.
1: Oh. Whose block?
3: Coach Collins, the man you replaced. The man who's forgotten more about football than you'll ever know. And now, if you don't mind, I have a story to write. A story called Football is His Business.
1: Your dad told me that I'd find you back here. You know, you're a hard girl to catch up with.
3: Unless I want to get caught up with.
1: May I sit down? Thanks. I will. Nice night, isn't it?
3: It was, until you came along.
1: Now look, sweetheart, things being the way they are, we're going to be seeing a lot of each other, so there's no reason why we can't...
3: When I want to see you, Coach Stewart, I'll come out to the office or out to your field. Now, if you'll excuse
1: me...
3: Oh,
1: no, you don't.
3: Let go of me.
1: You're not going to run out on me again, at least not until we get a few things straight.
3: There's nothing to get straight.
1: There's plenty. Your dad's a big enough man to see it, but I have to draw a diagram for you.
3: Why bother?
1: I don't know, except that it seems important right now. I like you, Chip. I like the way you catch a football, and your temper and your loyalty to your dad.
3: Let's leave my dad out of this.
1: Look, sweetheart, I didn't take that job away from your father. His contract was terminated, and they considered several other men before they came to me.
3: Well,
1: I'm not through yet. You said you grew up on football. Well, I did, too. I played it in the back lots and in the streets. I played it in high school and college. Made All-American twice. I didn't play because of the cheers and the bands. I played because it was my brains pitted against the other guys. I was trying to outguess him. It was like that in the war on the fighter plane. Now it's the same thing all over again. The old strategy game. There's nothing I'd rather do than play football.
3: Then why aren't you playing? There are pro teams, you know.
1: One of the other guys in one of the other planes outguessed me once. My playing days were over. Coaching is the next best thing.
3: Oh, I see. I guess an apology is in order. I'm sorry I sounded off so.
1: Oh, forget it. Let's just start all over again.
3: But look, Randy, I still think...
1: Chip.
3: Yes?
1: No mention of football, except on sports business. I'm not going to fight with you. You understand?
3: That sounds like a swell idea.
1: What's the matter with you guys anyway? Think you can stop hard runners by tagging them? Get out there and smack them. Smack them hard, and when you hit them, make them ring. And any player who isn't man enough to take it can turn in his suit right now. Well? All right, then. Let's go back out there this second half and play some football.
4: This is Joe Sullivan, your news reporter, bringing you football news from over the nation. An angry State College 11 roared back in the second half of the season opening this afternoon to smother A&M by a score of 32-13. The other scores we have are on the league.
1: That stadium out there is packed. They paid their money to see a little action. Well, let's have a little action. Let's see a little fight, if it isn't too much trouble. Yeah, I know. There's a fraternity dance tonight, and you all want to look your best. Well, let me tell you something, brothers. The girls will like you a little bit better if you're on the long end of that score. And you, Beanie. I've heard that you're supposed to use that old noggin. But the next time you use it without my orders, you'll be warming the bench. Get it?
4: The sports story of the week concerns the sensational record of wins of those football fanatics of State College. Coached by ex-All-American, ex-war hero Randy Stewart, the style of the State squad has been completely revamped since last season's schedule. They play a rough, tough, hard-hitting, hard-blocking brand of football. And while injuries to the State boys have been light, the injuries to their opponents have been piling up. It looks as though the State crew are all out to win that championship at any cost. But remember, boys, it's just a game.
1: Now listen to me, and listen very carefully. If you want to call it quits, you can leave now before it's time to go back out there for the second half. You don't have to face those boys. Maybe they're too tough for you. Or maybe you're just scared. Joe, when you get the signal to go over tackle, hit tackle. If you're afraid of bodily contact, you shouldn't be on the field. The first time we get our hands on that ball, Beanie, call that off-tackle smash and let Joe carry it. Smack that line, kid, and don't try to run the end. If you're yellow, you can stay on the bench with the scrub.
5: So that's the way it is, Chip. We won the game, but we lost Joe.
3: How badly is he hurt?
5: Broken leg.
3: Oh.
5: He's out for the rest of the season, Chip. His last season. His last chance to play ball.
3: Beanie, the championship. The chance to play in one of the big bowl games. Does it mean a lot to the team?
5: Well, I guess you know the answer to that, Chip.
3: I guess so. You, the boys on the team, they hate him, don't they, Beanie?
5: Yeah. Last year it was different. Last year we tried to win for the old man. This thing has been building up since the first of the season. We've been winning games because we were mad, because he wanted to throw back all the things he said to us in his teeth. And that's what he wanted. But after today, none of us want the championship. Because if we get it for him. He wins.
3: There's only one game left, Beanie. That's next week. And the odds make us the heavy favorite.
5: Odds don't mean a thing, Chip. Tech is our big yearly game, our big rival.
3: I know, but they've had a poor season.
5: Anything can happen when we meet Tech.
3: Are you trying to tell me that we're going to lose next week?
5: Well, let's just say there's every chance for an upset. I'm going in to talk to the old man.
3: Okay, Beanie. Hello?
6: Chip, this is Randy.
3: Oh.
6: I'm just leaving the hospital. I'll be by to pick you up in 15 minutes or so.
3: No, Randy, not tonight. Not after what happened today.
6: We made a pact, Chip. Remember, we weren't going to discuss football.
3: Yes, I remember. And I've kept it all bottled up inside of me long enough. You're so wrong, Randy. You're so dead set on winning, and you're going to lose. Sooner or later, you're going to lose. You sent that boy out there today, knowing...
6: I sent him out there to win a game. The cheering section wanted it. The fans wanted it. We all wanted it.
3: Not at the price we had to pay for it. A broken leg and a boy's broken heart. Joe's football is finished, you know, and all because of you. You won't stop at anything, will you, Randy? You won't stop at anything at all.

0: that you, Chip?
1: Yes.
2: Where are you going?
1: Just walking.
2: You weren't at the rally tonight, Chip. I looked for you.
1: Oh, I'm not much of a football fan anymore. You've spoiled that for me.
2: Chip, about Joe...
1: It smells like rain, doesn't it, Randy? That wouldn't help you any, would it?
2: Chip.
1: One good rain would turn that stadium into a mud puddle. And that would really mess up the great Stewart plans.
2: Come here to me.
1: Stop it, Randy.
2: You're as much in love with me as I am with you, Chip. Let's stop kidding ourselves.
1: I wish I could hate you, Randy. It would make things a lot easier for me. But I don't. I only feel sorry for you. I don't love you, Randy. Maybe I love the man you could be if you tried.
2: What you're getting at is that you don't like the way I coach the team.
1: It's more than that. It's the kind of man you are. And from all that I've seen and heard, Randy Stewart is tough and completely ruthless.
2: You can't get anywhere by being soft.
1: And where are you, Randy? What have you got? The respect and admiration of your team? Friends? What you've got is a pretty empty thing.
2: So they don't like me. So what? I made them fight and I made them win.
1: Oh, sure, sure, they showed fight. Have they shown anything else? Have they had any fun? Listen to me, Randy. You said you loved football. You loved it because you pitted your brain against the other team's. Now you're up against another coach. Last year, Beanie called the signals. Dad let them decide on their plays. It was their game.
2: Maybe that's why they lost plenty of them.
1: Dad used to say that when the team ran out on the field, the coach's job was over. You've trained them, put them in shape. From then on, it's up to them to carry the ball. Dad used to say that the coaches ought to sit up in the stands and let the team run the plays.
2: So you're going to revise the rules of coaching now?
1: Well, it's certainly wrong the way it is now. A couple of grown men playing a game of chess with college boys as pawns, sacrificing them, like you sacrificed Joe last week.
2: Chip, darling, look, a rainy street corner is no place to make a speech.
1: Rain? Oh, yes, it is raining, isn't it? That's going to make tomorrow's big game a swimming meet. As a coach, Randy, you're supposed to be a sportsman. And that means that you're supposed to be able to lose as well as win. Well, tomorrow we'll see.
2: Remember this, Chip. The game isn't over until the last whistle blows.
1: It is for you, Randy. It is for you. Goodbye.

0: Why so glum, Beanie? The weather got you down?
1: It's a pretty sloppy field, Mr. Stewart.
0: Maybe, but don't get the idea that a sloppy field gives you an excuse for a sloppy game.
1: A wet ball in a field ankle deep in mud can mean a very sloppy game.
0: Not the way you're going to play it. All right, boys. All right, back there. Quiet down. If this was a movie, all the odds would be against us. And right about here, I'd be giving a speech about all of you running out there and winning the game for Joe, who's listening to it from his hospital bed. Well, it isn't a movie, and the odds are with you. Beanie.
1: Yeah?
0: Now listen, and listen close. You're going out there in a few minutes to call signals. There's only one signal I want you to use. That's kick. Every time you get your hands on the ball, kick it.
1: But look, Mr. Stewart,
0: There's going to be a lot of fumbling out there, so get rid of that nugget. Watch for the break. Make them do the fumbling. Give them every chance. Play it smart. Got it?
1: Yes, Mr. Stewart. I've got it.
2: State has called timeout. The referee picks up the ball. He's wiping it off. We're in the closing minutes of the first half of the annual football fracas between those perennial arch rivals, State and Tech. Played today on a sloshy field with intermittent rain soaking the capacity crowd. Now, so far today, the much-vaunted State 11 has shown little of the offensive power which has brought us to the threshold of a championship and the possible invitation to play one of those bowl games on New Year's Day. While Tech has slipped and slid through the muddy field, the State quarterback has kicked on first down consistently, playing for the breaks. Oh, it's smart football, but it doesn't give the State fans much to cheer about. Let's pick up a little of that music down there and see what's going on during timeout.

0: Time is called back in again. State's ball, first and 10 of their own 30. Maybe down about the 32. It's hard to tell with all of that mud down there. Both plays been right in the middle of the field. Neither team penetrating very deep. State comes up on the line of scrimmage slowly. All lined up, punt formation again. Feeney, that little state quarterback, standing 10 yards back of the line, calling signals. He snaps his arm out, the ball snapped back, and he's going to kick. Nope, he's faking a kick, trying to run with that ball. Look at him go, he gets past one man. He's going to get trapped now. Oh, what are they getting? Look at that ball squirt out there. Fumble, free ball. Referee down there trying to untangle the players and get to the bottom of the pile. So while he's in there, let's get over that play again. For the first time this afternoon, State tried to run a play, faking a kick. Feeney, the ball carry, was hit hard, and I mean hard, and the ball squirted out of his arms. Now, we can't tell you yet who's recovered, which team even. Those mud-covered jerseys down there look all alike. Wait a minute, there comes the signal from the official. First and 10 for Tech on the state 25-yard line. There you have it, Randy Stewart's up off the bench talking to one of the team. Looks like he's going to put in a substitute. Yep, that's what's going to happen. That's what happens when you take a chance. The coach, Randy Stewart, is yanking his signal caller out of this game. And he trots over to the sideline, and he's a mighty tired one.
1: Of all this stupid. Beanie, do you realize that fumble might cost us the championship?
2: Yes, Mr. Stewart.
1: You had your orders. You knew what to do.
2: Yes, I had your orders. You've given me orders all season long, Mr. Stewart. You've called every signal, every play. Well, I called that one. I called it because we were sick of getting pushed around in the mud without even trying.
1: I had a reason for what I told you to do. A strategy designed to make a break just like the one you've handed them. A break like that can win this game.
2: We don't want to win like that, Mr. Stewart. Nobody wants a fluke, a lucky break, and a fumble. We want to play our own game.
1: Go on back to the dressing room and get into a dry suit, Beanie. This last minute is going to be mighty important. We'll have this out later.

0: All right, fellows. I've got a few things to say to all of you before you go back out there. They're important things, so listen close. Sitting out there on the players' bench in the rain gave me a little time to do some thinking. I watched you guys in this first half. You'd have handed them that touchdown on a platter if the gun hadn't gone off. Because you didn't want to win this game. Do you? Okay. You needn't answer that. The answer's pretty plain to anybody who knows the game as I do. I'm not going to threaten you. I'm not even going to give you a pep talk, so relax. You don't want to win. We know that. When that happens to a bunch of football players, then something has to be wrong. With a good reason. I looked for that reason, and I found it. It's me. I'm not going to try to inspire you at this late date. I'm not even going to ask you to meet me halfway. I'm resigning as head coach. But before I do, I want you to get one thing straight. I've just taken a pretty good look at Randy Stewart. And I think he's pretty much of a jerk. A guy who thought he knew all the answers. A guy with a lot of big ideas. All of them wrong. Somebody's been trying to tell me that all along, but I wouldn't listen. I had to find it out the hard way. I thought it was more important to win the game than to play the game. I took your game away from you and played it from the bench. Well, now I'm giving it back to you. Take it, play it, and have some fun. Mind if I sit down here, miss?
1: Randy.
0: Hello, Chip.
1: So, what are you doing up here?
0: Enjoying the game, and you?
1: But you're supposed to be down there on the bench.
0: Oh, if I remember correctly, you told me you thought coaches ought to train the boys and then sit back and watch.
1: I didn't think you'd take me so literally. Listen, Randy, this is a crucial game. They need you down there. You've got a job to do. You can't run it out on them now.
0: Look, sweetheart, this is my subtle way of telling you that you were right all down the line. They have the trainer and the assistant coach. Do I have to draw you another diagram? This is the way you wanted it. It's their game, and they're going to play it their way. Win, lose, or draw.
1: It really doesn't matter, Randy. Whatever happens down there doesn't matter because you've won your big game.
0: You think so?
1: I know so. I've known all along that someday you'd be the kind of coach, the kind of man my dad is.
0: I don't know about that, Chip. I'll probably still make a lot of mistakes. But it sure would help if you'd sign on as assistant coach.
1: Only under one condition.
0: Under any condition, Chip. Just name it.
1: That the job carries the title of Mrs.
0: Okay, Mrs. Coach. From now on, we play the game together. Mm-hmm.

0: And now here's our director, Les Mitchell.
1: Thank you. And here are our stars, Tom Harmon and Elise Knox. I'd like to say that those were two all-American performances, kids.
2: Thanks, Les. I imagine Tom's character was a little hard for him to believe in, because he's always put good sportsmanship above winning a game.
1: Yes, and his love for the sport certainly shows in his playing, Elise.
3: Well, that part may have been a little difficult, Les, but falling in love with my leading lady was really very easy.
1: Uh-huh.
2: Thank you, kind sir. The feeling's mutual.
1: I understand that the Happy Harmons are very busy people these days, what with Elise's picture work, Tom's games with the Los Angeles Rams, and his sports program, Here Comes Harmon.
2: And he invaded my territory by making a picture with Glenn Davis, Doc Blanchard, and Bob Waterfield.
1: Yikes, that backfield is certainly a coach's dream.
3: Well, at least three-fourths of it. A great backfield, Les, though. Speaking of those boys, they're great players and great sportsmen. But speaking of action, Les, when Elise isn't making pictures, she's pretty busy taking care of our 2-year-old daughter. So we're pretty much on the go.
1: Well, I should certainly say so. Now, before you go, let us in on a little secret, will you? Who calls the signals in the Harmon household?
2: Oh, I'm afraid I'll have to confess it's little Sharon. She's the quarterback.
3: And she's as lovely and petite as her mother.
2: Oh, she handles the football pretty well for a 2-year-old. Tom calls her Dynamite because she has so much energy. I don't know where she got it, though, with two such lazy parents.
1: Well, if a summary of your current activities is laziness, I'd certainly hate to see the Harmons really go into action. Now, thanks again, Elise and Tom, for being with us.
2: We've loved it. Before we go, Les, we'd like to thank Bill Martell and Pat Flanagan for their fine support. Goodbye now.
3: Bye, Les.
1: Goodbye, kid. Goodbye and good luck, Tom Harmon, Elise Knox.

0: In the cast, you heard Mr. Tom Harmon as Randy, Miss Elise Knox as Chip, Bill Martell as Beanie, and Pat Flanagan as the announcer. Play the Game was written by Jerry Day, produced and directed by Les Mitchell, who is here also as your host.
1: It's been a real pleasure bringing you our story, Play the Game, and we do hope you'll be with us again next week.
0: Musical score was composed and conducted by Del Castillo. Be sure to listen each and every week and hear such stars as Jackie Cooper, Patricia Morrissey, Gene Raymond, Lynn Berry, and many other great actors in great stories selected especially for them. Elise Knox appeared through the courtesy of Allied Artists, producers of Black Gold. Tom Harmon can be seen in the film classics production, The Spirit of West Point.

0: once upon a time there was an engineer.
1: Choo-choo Charlie was his name, we hear.
0: He had an engine and he sure had fun. He used good and plenty candy to make his train run.
2: Charlie says, love my good and plenty. Charlie says, really rings the bell. Charlie says, love my good and plenty. Don't know any other candy that I love so well.
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17: Prime Minister.
18: Yes, what is it?
17: I thought you should know, sir. Mr. Portillo has done it.
18: Has he?
17: Yes.
18: Yes, good.
17: He's used our veto to stop new fathers in Britain getting paternity leave, sir.
18: Well done. We do things differently over here. When a man gets a woman pregnant, he doesn't expect to get 3 months' holiday.
17: What does he expect to get, sir?
18: Sacked from the cabinet.

0: starring Roy Hudd, June Whitfield, Chris Emmett, with David Furman and the Peter Moss Funliners.
1: Thank you very much indeed, folks, and welcome to the show. Yes, the show that does for the news what A Touch of Farmers does for the Bishop of Durham. Well, you're there somewhere, it's going to be a long, hard slog, I can sense it. Well, what a week it's been, eh? Barbara Windsor's joining EastEnders, a village baker won an award for his cakes, demonstrations at a London hospital, and a man was sacked for breaking wind at work. That's right, it's been parts, tarts, barts, and a foul way to use it. Listeners, we're now on their wavelength, I can sense it. And I see the Home Secretary, Michael Howard, more like Frankie Howard, really, isn't he? He now wants people to patrol their streets and report what they see to the police. The new scheme's called Neighbourhood Grass. On a more serious note, Pentagon chiefs are investigating an advanced weapons system that can disable people without actually killing them. We've had it for years, you know, it's called VAT. Back home, officials have found more dangerous substances inside a top security prison. This time it's a packet of personal power. You don't do your own washing. I see, don't worry. And I read that part-time workers must now be allowed into pension schemes. So that's good news for the MPs, isn't it, eh? Yeah. They're coming up beautifully now, listeners. They really are. Oh, and a report out this week says that English is the most widely taught language in European schools. It's been such a success, they're thinking of trying it over here, you know. Oh, and in a new survey, most Londoners say they'd be happy to move to Liverpool, if only to pay a visit to their hubcaps. And according to the papers, Andy and Fergie are having sex nearly every weekend. Mind you, it doesn't say who with, but there we are. And how about that girl who had her boobs enlarged from a 32A to a 36C on the National Health? Good, eh? Especially if she only went in for ingrowing toenails. And turning to sport now, I see that Spurs Romanian star has been found cheating on his wife with another woman. Now, there's a turn-up for the book, eh? A Spurs striker playing away and scoring. And how about that anonymous man who paid a clinic 5,000 quid to have the size of his manhood doubled? And it's still sore, isn't it, Chris? Yeah. Here's my favourite. It was about that auction selling a Christmas card sent by Adolf Hitler. Experts said they knew it was authentic because the Christmas tree on the front only had one ball. All together now, here we go. Do you know, I ran into a Daily Telegraph reporter the other day, and while I was reversing over him just to make sure, you know, He let slip exclusive news of a secret meeting between John Major and Margaret Thatcher. Of course, we shall never know what passed between them on that momentous occasion. So, like the Telegraph, we've made it up. Richard Clegg, the Shergar of the Paris. There he goes.
2: Whoa there, Cleggy. Whoa there. That's as far as I'm going, master. That be Thatcher Towers over there.
1: I had no idea Dulwich could be so frightening at night. Frightening, isn't it?
3: Good. For another 50p, we could have got Rory Bremner.
1: Won't you take me a little nearer, coachman?
2: I bain't be going in there, master. There be evil doings.
1: Oh, probably the watchdog.
2: Nay, they do say a hideous creature with wild staring eyes do roam the ground, searching for somebody can never find.
1: Oh, yes, that'll be Mark.
2: Well, good luck to you, sir, and if he don't come back...
1: Yes?
2: Can I have your collection of trollops, sir?
1: I've already sued two newspapers over those allegations, if you don't mind.
2: Giddy up there, Cleggy. Come on.
1: Now. Come on, John. You're not afraid. You've faced more frightening things than this. Ian Paisley, for example. I'll just knock on the door.
2: Good evening.
1: Tebbit!
2: Nice night to be alive on. So they tell me.
1: What are you doing here?
2: I am the loyal steward of the Queen of the Night. I still serve the mistress in every way.
1: Oh, Cecil out of favor, is he then? I see.
2: Who are you?
1: Who? It's me, John Major, the Prime Minister.
2: Tradesman's entrance round the back.
1: No, please let me in. It's cold out here.
2: Oh, you better follow me then.
1: Good gracious, this is horrible. It can't have been dusted since...
2: Exactly. Everything has been preserved precisely as it was on that fateful day when... when Thatcherism became Thatcherwasm.
1: Here, what's that hideous, disgusting skeleton covered in cobwebs and threadbare robes?
4: It's me, you fool.
1: Margaret!
4: Oh, pull up the floor and kneel down.
1: Oh, right.
2: Should I cut out his liver, mistress?
4: No, Tebbit, we've already eaten.
2: No.
1: Well, I haven't. I wouldn't mind that saveloy if you finish with it.
4: That's not a saveloy, you fool.
2: No, we had Geoffrey Howe for dinner yesterday.
4: Major, they tell me you've let die the sacred flame of monetarism.
1: Nonsense. Why, only today a team of statisticians proved the British economy was stronger under me than it ever was under you.
4: Oh, I'd like to meet these statisticians.
2: Sure would I.
1: Well, you can't. They're too busy working on the crime figures.
4: They also say you've lost us all popular support.
1: No, I haven't. It's just a different type of supporter I've attracted. We may not be popular with the retired generals anymore, but we're very big with the privates.
4: I told you not to mention Cecil.
2: There, mistress, drink some of this.
1: What is it?
4: My usual, pure venom. Oh, that's better. Leave me now, Major.
1: But you haven't told me why you brought me here.
4: Oh, we'll meet again soon enough.
1: Oh, no, you wouldn't. Not the conference.
4: Oh, don't worry, you won't even notice me. I shall slip in quietly like last year.
2: With a brass band and 30 bodyguards, eh?
1: But why?
4: I'm working on a new vision for Britain.
1: You just want to rekindle the flame of Thatcherism. It's dead and buried.
2: What's so bad about being dead and buried, huh?
4: It's far more important than that, you feeble man. It'll rewrite the history books and strike fear into the hearts of everyone in the land.
1: What is it, then?
4: The second volume of my memoirs.
1: Oh, no, I don't.
5: And what about the government's latest scheme for law and order? Street watch, I ask you. People like you and me doing the work of the police? Where will all the cutbacks end?
2: Hello, Constable Muddlecombe speaking. How can I help?
6: There's been an accident.
2: Oh, an accident, you say. Now, what kind of accident?
6: Well, there was this other car, you see.
2: Yeah, hang on. I'm writing as fast as I can. Now, a motor car, you say?
6: That's right. It came out...
2: Right, well, you'll be wanting the police, then.
6: Well, yes,
2: you?
6: Of course. Why do you think I rang you?
2: Well, I'm not too sure. To be honest, I haven't the time to think about it. I mean... I've got a mug of Horlicks here. It's already got a skin thicker than a polish. Arnold, can you brew up again? Now, how many do you want?
6: What?
2: Police. How many policemen do you think you'll need down there?
6: Well, I don't know, do I? I mean, policemen are like buses, aren't they? They're never around when you want one, and then three come along together.
2: Not anymore, madam. No. Not since the cutbacks. Now, let's see, who can I spare? I can do you WPC Harris. That's as soon as she gets back from Tesco's. Only we've run short of hobnobs, you see. And if you'd rather not wait, of course she might be held up at the checkout. And when I say held up, I don't mean...
6: I know what you mean. Isn't there anyone else there?
2: Yeah, well, if you're not fussy, I can do you a selection of streetwalkers.
6: I beg your pardon?
2: Street watchers, I'm sorry. Force of habit there. Now, that's our new mobile police force, recruited from local, responsible and caring citizens.
6: Well, send them, then.
2: What, all of them? I doubt the budget will run to that.
6: I thought they were supposed to be volunteers. They don't get paid, surely.
7: Well, no, but somebody's got to go around and tell them, and we've only got the one bike. I mean... tell a lie. That was nicked yesterday. Now, wait a minute.
6: Can't you just phone them up?
7: Have you any idea the cost of a phone call nowadays?
6: Please, please do something. My husband's been hurt.
7: Hurt you? Oh, well, in that case, I can do something for you, madam.
6: Oh, good. What?
7: Well, I can tell you you've rung the wrong number for a start. You want the ambulance. Oh. Goodbye. Arnold!
5: And in keeping with these politically correct times, I see that Thomas the Tank Engine stories are to be given more forceful female characters. But all the engines will still be sharing the same shed. No wonder he's always got a big smile on his face, eh? Headlines, a keen devotee of literature, sidled up to its sidings for the first story.
8: Mavis, the new engine, came puffing up to the other engines in the station.
9: Toot, toot,
8: she said.
9: Toot, toot.
5: Maybe this won't be so bad after all,
8: said Thomas.
10: Why not?
8: Asked Percy.
5: Well, if she's going to get her toots out for the lads, I mean, you know.
9: You can stop that sort of talk right now,
8: Mavis huffed.
9: Now, what are you pulling today?
8: She said. Without realizing what a gift of a setup it was.
5: Lay your cards right, darling, you never know,
8: said Thomas. Never want to miss an opportunity.
9: Stop that, or I'll report you to the fat control. I mean, the disproportionately challenged official in charge of the station,
8: she said, politically correcting herself.
9: Now, what are we transporting?
5: Slag.
9: That's not fair.
5: From the coal pit.
8: And so Thomas and the other engines merrily shunted the slag until it was time to go home.
9: That was wonderful, Thomas. Am I going to be in all your adventures from now on?
5: Well, we could make a couple of videos together, I suppose.
8: Said Thomas. Then, racing back to their station, they allowed her to join in their favourite game.
5: Last one back is a Jimmy Knapp. Yeah, not half, I should think so. Hi, Professor Durans. You've been effectively sacked as Chancellor of Huddersfield University after a vote of no confidence, but you're still getting a cool $500,000 as a golden handshake. It is outrageous.
8: Just make way for me, riffraff.
5: Yeah,
9: it's disgusting. You've done nothing for us students, and now you're squandering our funds.
5: Exactly.
8: Well, why shouldn't I? You see, I've actually been rather clever.

0: Yeah, that's how it looks. Why not hand that payoff back?
1: You must be joking.
2: So what? Who needs books today?
1: Precisely.
2: So your future's blooming. Why should we be fuming?
0: What?
2: We've learnt that working doesn't pay. You're better off to get the sack.
1: I am indeed. Cheers.
2: I was looking through the wanted ads in the Church Times this week. I noticed the Bishop of Durham has a restored organ for sale, and... And on page one, I read about a vicar who's really laying down the law. If a bride is more than 5 minutes late, he drops a hymn from the wedding ceremony. 10 minutes late, and two hymns go. And if she's 15 minutes late, the whole marriage is cancelled. Talk about strict. Where does he think he is? The army? It was a shambles. Call yourself a congregation, you're an absolute shower. I am the Right Reverend Bullshine, and when I give the command, let us pray, I expect you to kneel to attention in an orderly fashion, not creak about like a load of geriatric bendy toys. You, best man, stand up straight when I'm talking to you. Thumbs in line with the seams of your morning suit. And where's the bride and her father? Oi, you two, hit the double! 1-2-1-2-1-2-1, pick that train up! 1-2-2-hope! Where'd you get that veil?
0: Well, I got it...
2: Silence when you speak to me.
0: Oh.
2: I've seen better material hanging over the window of a Doss House carsy. But as for that bouquet, it's a disgrace. You, groom, have you got the ring?
3: Yes.
2: Well, don't stand there like a tart in a trance, lad. Get it out!
3: Oh, there you are.
2: Good, right. Now, do you, Cyril Harcourt Wimp, take this bint to be your lawful wedded wife?
3: I do.
2: Wait for it. To have and to hold till death do you part?
3: I do.
2: Then you're a bloody fool, and you, Ethel Doreen Grumble, do you take this miserable little Nancy to be your lawful wedded husband?
0: Oh, yes.
2: Good, God help us. I hereby pronounce you man and wife, you may salute the bride.
3: Oh, can't I kiss her?
2: What, you horrible little sex maniac, you? What are you?
3: A horrible little sex maniac.
2: Fix it up! Give you on 7 day jankers with a bromide diet. Late on parade. Now, congregation, attention. For the count of three, you will sing at number 27 on your hymn sheets.
0: But we wanted hymn number 15, Rock of Ages.
2: Don't you argue with me, you nasty little woman. I'll put you on a charge for being late as well. You will sing hymn number 27.
0: What is it?
2: What else? Get me to the church on time. About turn, quick, Mark. I was thumbing through my copy of Trainspotters Weekly, you know. I buy it for the striking signalman on page 7, and very striking they are too, you know. One out, all out, as they say, when... I noticed a story about the female guard who pestered engine drivers with saucy letters. So was she really getting a bit on the siding? Headlines booked itself into a playing away day return and tracked down the train girl with the one-track mind.
0: Home to dear Dickie. My love is like a red, red rose. I watch you driving into cities. If you let me suck your toes, then I'll show you both my... Tickets. No, still doesn't rhyme. Oh, sorry, were you knocking?
2: Funny, I was going to ask you the same question. I'm afraid we've had some complaints about you, Miss Stokar. I'm rather concerned that you might be falling prey to certain distraction.
0: You're worried my mind's not on the job.
2: I'm worried that your mind is on the job, actually. Now, I don't want to have to let you go. You're one of the most efficient guards we've had for years.
0: Oh.
2: I take it you enjoy working on the postal train?
0: Oh, yeah. I like nothing better than getting my hands on a couple of bulging mail sacks.
2: So I've heard, but... You just don't seem to be concentrating these days. I heard you even had a nap in your van last week.
0: Well, Jimmy and I do go back a long way.
2: Yeah. Thank you, sir. As I thought, it's just not acceptable. I don't think you listen to a word anyone says to you these days.
0: Now, signals are red. Sometimes they're yellow. Engines have couplings like me and my fella.
2: Miss Stoker, I have no alternative but to transfer you to another position. Now, tell me, what experience have you had?
0: Oh, I used to go up and down on the Flying Scotsman.
2: I mean work experience.
0: Yeah, I did the London to Edinburgh journey.
2: Ah, you went all the way.
0: Oh, yes. Travelling in one of them really classy coaches. What do you call them?
2: Pullman.
0: That's none of your business.
2: Look
4: here
2: up.
4: I am, my little BR beauty. Sorry, I'm late. Bloody trains again.
2: Excuse me.
4: Oh, pardon me, boss. I just popped by to check a set of points.
2: Yes. I take it you are the driver of this locomotive?
4: That's right, Gov. But there's a strike on today, so everyone's having the day off, see?
2: Oh. And you're having it off as well?
4: Not with you here, I'm not, no.
2: I was hoping to bump into you. It's about all these hold-ups.
4: No, you're asking me, boss. I always go for tights myself.
2: I mean your punctuality since Miss Stoker joined your cruise. None of your trains have been running to time. We've had complaints that you were hanging around King's Cross for hours last week.
0: I got stuck behind a red light.
2: Yes, there's a lot of that goes on at King's Cross, I think. Then there was the time you stopped in a tunnel for 20 minutes.
4: Well, I had to stoke up the old boiler.
0: How dare you! I am a respectable woman.
2: Well, whatever you were doing, I don't approve of it. What you two need is hard work to take your minds off sex. In fact, I've just a job for you.
4: What?
2: Lay in the sleepers. Hello, Hudlines? Hello, Hudlines?
5: Hello?
2: Hello, Hudlines, can I help you?
5: I am the wife of that 99-year-old man who has just been given free beer for the rest of his life by his pub.
2: Blimey, what a lucky old soldier. I bet he's pleased.
5: He's not very pleased, though. He keeps biffing me with his Zimmer frame.
2: What does that mean? You haven't stopped him going to the pub, have you?
5: I haven't stopped him going to the pub, and he can't get there on his own. I have always taken him.
2: I mean, I don't understand. If he's got free beer for the rest of his natural, and you've always taken him to the pub, why does the silly old buffer keep biffing you with his Zimmer frame?
5: Because I can't remember where the bleeding pub is.
6: You're a naughty boy. I've had just about enough of you. And you. Now, don't do that. Heavens above, just look at the mess you've made. You stupid, stupid boy.
5: Ow! Ow!
2: Mrs. Bottomley, stop that!
6: Oh, don't tell me you're an anti-smacker too, Prime Minister.
2: Well, it's all right in moderation with your own children, but you shouldn't...
6: Shouldn't what?
2: Shouldn't smack my cabinet like that. Really? Ah, good morning, sir. I bid you welcome to my humble hairdressing salon.
4: Oh, thank you very much.
2: I am the proprietor, Mr. Ote. Timothy to my friends, or... My customers love joining in the jokes, you know, sir. Timothy to my friends, or Tim for short.
4: Tim Ote.
2: Yes, exactly.
4: Well, you don't sound Irish.
2: No. It's just an excuse to do the joke about my name, sir, actually. Of which you got the punchline, I notice. Now, what... What's it to be, Chunky?
4: Just a trim, please. I see you like to keep cool by wearing shorts under your smock.
2: Oh, I'm not wearing shorts. Stand back, sir.
4: Good grief, you've got nothing on under there. That's disgusting.
2: Au contraire, sir. Most people find it rather attractive and, dare I say... impressive.
4: But why?
2: Well, they take one look and say, my, that's attractive and impressive.
4: No, I mean, why are you wearing no nether garments?
2: Well, so you may have read about that barber shop in Birmingham, which employs topless ladies.
4: Yes, so?
2: To avoid giving us hairdressers a bad name by branding us as sexist, I decided upon this course of action to go bottomless. Thus, nature balances itself.
4: Not in your case, it doesn't.
2: Really?
4: Blimey, now I know why you've got that striped pole outside.
2: Stripes. Now, that's an idea.
4: Oh, no,
2: I could get
4: no,
2: some
4: look, ribbon. No. I think I'll be going. Sorry to...
2: No, sir. Please take a seat. As this is our first day of these new premises, we're giving special offers.
4: Oh, yes, I'm sure you are. Mm. I might as well, I suppose.
2: You've made a very wise decision, sir.
4: Thank you.
2: Yeah, now. Did you, what's the rugby?

0: come off as well, I suppose.
1: You've made a very wise decision, sir. Right.
0: Thank you.
1: Yeah, now. Did you watch the rugby at the weekend?
0: Oh, yes, I did. Magnificent tackle.
1: Thank you very much.
0: No. I was talking about the one on Carling in the second half.
1: Oh, I'm sorry, my mistake. Would you mind putting your hands in your lap while I'm leaning over the chair to do your sideburns?
0: Do what?
1: It's a mere precaution, sir. I only need to put a bit of Judy Garland on as background music, and one or two of my customers get some very strange ideas, I promise.
0: Well, you don't need to worry about me. I don't like Judy Garland. I'm a Guns N' Roses man myself.
1: I see.
0: I still think what you're doing here is very hazardous, though.
1: Yes, that is true. One drop of the scissors, instant Jewish, sir. I can promise you that.
0: Have you had any accidents?
1: At my last emporium, yes. I was collecting up the hair clippings from the floor and I accidentally squatted over the curling tongs.
0: Where was that?
1: Burnham on Crouch. There we are, sir. How's that? Not too much off the top?
0: No, thank you.
1: Would you like a splash of something?
0: I beg your pardon?
1: I have a nice eau de cologne in an ozone-friendly bottle.
0: Oh, well, in that case...
1: Yes, I thought I cleaned that one up quite nicely, didn't you, sir?
0: Yes, you did. There was me terrified to ask for a blow dryer.
1: You're very wise not to, sir, I promise you. Anything for the weekend?
0: You don't sell chocolates, do you?
1: No, I'm afraid not. And you cleaned that one up rather nicely, if I may say so. That'll be £3.50, please.
0: Oh, very reasonable. I think I've got the right money. Yes, there you are.
1: Thank you. What about a tip?
0: If my eyes don't deceive me, you've already got one.
1: And you've got the punchline to this sketch as well, did you?
0: I'm sorry about that.
1: I was reading USA Today. Today, well, it'd be too late tomorrow, wouldn't it? And I discovered that in American operating theatres, they play slow, soothing music to make sure the surgeons don't rush the job. I wonder if the NHS could use the same technique over here to speed things up a bit. Gloves. Mask. Scalpel. Anaesthetist ready?
0: Yes, sir.
1: The other sister?
2: Ready, sir.
1: Right. Let's clear that waiting list. You get your big knife in, appendix out.
0: Gallstone, goiter, nasty case of gout.
3: You carve the sickly quickly and you stitch them up.
4: That's what it's all about.
1: Oi! Boil.

0: Street Night Fest.
1: And finally, Stop Press. Coleman's Mustard is up for sale.
2: Yes, possible buyers have been asked to leave their bids on the side of a plate.
3: Singer Christopher tried to seduce a millionaire's daughter wearing only a pair of musical boxer shorts.
2: She turned him down because they were playing the Minute Waltz.
1: Prince Charles has been made an honorary member of a club for ugly people.
2: I wonder if they do family discounts.
3: A tax man offered to reduce a client's bill if she organized a three-in-a-bed sex session for him.
2: Unfortunately, he ended up with Lester Prickett and Ken Dodd.
1: And that's the end of the Stop Press.
2: But I'll be back next week unless I'm caught smacking Virginia Bottomley. Ta-da for now!

0: Those were the news headlines starring Roy Hudd, Chris Emmett and Jude Whitfield with David Furman and the Peter Moss Hudliners. The announcer was Richard Clegg. Sketches were by Mike Cotton, Michael Dines, Jed Parsons, Tony Hare, Peter Hickey, Richard Stoneman, Mark Brissenden and Alex Stepaniuk, Nick R. Thomas, D.A. Barham, Rob Colley, Mark Griffiths and Chris Williams, Les Rowley, Tony Farrow and Brian Clover, with songs by Richard Quick and Jeremy Brown. Additional lines by John Finch, Carl Tollison, Brian Sykes, John Holland, Jim Pond and Roger Minty, Jim Ward and Nobby Clark, Robert Linford, Jim Mulholland, Doug Ashington, Dorothy Carlis, Jerry Godin, Noel Reed, Paul Harrison and Danny McCullough.
1: All of whom are constantly watching the street of our producer,
0: Phil Balker. We'll

0: As the judge presiding over the trial of O.J. Simpson, I will not let the mass media coverage become excessive or intrusive, and hold on, we'll be right back after this word from our sponsor.
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2: The Irene Dunne, Fred McMurray Show. Starring Irene Dunne as Susan and Fred McMurray as George. 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

It's the Irene Dunne, Fred McMurray Show, starring Irene Dunne as Susan Armstrong, owner and editor of the Hillsdale Morning Star, and Fred McMurray as George Harvey, the paper's ace reporter. And tonight we find Fred and Irene, that is George and Susan, spending a quiet evening in the... Wait a minute, something's going on here.

0: George, wake up.
1: Hmm? What's the matter, Susan? Where are we?
0: At the movie, George.
1: Oh.
0: This is where we came in.
1: It's a good movie. I go out every minute of it.
0: You've been asleep for 15 minutes.
1: I never close my eyes.
0: Come on,
1: let's get out of here. Wait till I get my shoes on. There. Yeah, let's go. Would you excuse us, please?
0: My goodness, he's awake.
2: Excuse us.
1: I'm sorry. Excuse us, please. Thank you.

0: Isn't it a wonderful night, George?
1: Yeah. What did you say, Susan?
0: I just commented that it was a nice evening.
1: Oh, sorry, I was checking to see if I had my own shoes on.
0: Oh, dear. Well, so much for romance.
1: You know, I really enjoyed the first half of that double feature. I will admit I did relax a little during the second feature.
0: You could hear you relaxing all over the theater.
1: I never snore. I just breathe heavily.
0: George, you were breathing so heavily, no one could hear the gangsters shooting each other.
1: A gangster picture? I thought it was about a boy and a dog.
0: Oh, George. Oh, wait a minute. Hmm? I want to look in this window.
1: No, Julie.
0: That first film was nicer, wasn't it?
1: That married couple in it sort of made me think of you and me, Susan. Except that we're not married, of course.
0: Well, how clever of you to notice.
1: Huh?
0: I mean, clever of you to notice the resemblance.
1: Oh.
0: The way they always understood each other.
1: Mm. Basically, I thought the man was pretty much like me. I mean, he knew how to handle women.
0: You always phrase things so delicately, George. Handle women. You make them sound like crates. Mark this side up.
1: Well, some women are more like crates than others, of course.
0: Thanks very much.
1: But take you, Susan. You're more like a delicate violin, capable of beautiful music, when the bow is in the hands of the master.
0: Someone who understands women.
1: That's the idea, yes.
0: George and his magic violin.
1: You know, Susan, when I think of the men who struggle through life without the slightest understanding of how to handle women, it frightens me.
0: Well, if I find any, I'll send them to you for music lessons.
1: It's all very simple, really.
0: You mean handling women?
1: Yeah. You see, you just flatter them a little, appeal to their vanity, and then
0: Yes, do go on, George.
1: Well, in talking about women, I certainly didn't mean you, Susan. You see...
0: Well, what, am I a great horned owl or something?
1: No, not at all. It's just that I don't think of you as a...
0: Well, what do you think of me as?
1: You know, Susan, if I didn't understand women so well, I'd think you were mad at me. Good morning, Sammy. How are you this bright and shining morning?
2: Hi, Mr. Harvey.
1: Do I detect the shadow of worry darkening your fuzzy cheek?
2: It's my girl, Mr. Harvey. She won't talk to me.
1: Oh. Any particular reason?
2: She says I'm a beast.
1: Well, you could have fooled me.
2: Does Miss Armstrong ever refuse to talk to you, Mr. Harvey?
1: Never, Sammy. Miss Armstrong and I are always on the very best...
2: Good morning, Sammy. Hi, Miss Armstrong.
1: Oh, are you, Susan? As I was saying, Sammy...
2: I was telling Mr. Harvey about my problem, Miss Armstrong. My girl won't speak to me.
0: Well, how fortunate that you came to a specialist in women, Sammy.
2: Mr. Harvey, he plays on them like violins. Don't you, George?
1: Well...
2: Mr. Harvey, you wouldn't go to see my girl and talk to her, would you?
1: Well, as a matter of fact, Sammy, I'm pretty busy right
0: Why,
1: now.
0: Why, of course he would, Sammy. With his great insight into the feminine mind, why, he'll have her eating right out of your hand.
2: Would you, Mr. Harvey, would you?
1: Well, not that I wouldn't like to, Sammy, but...
0: Well, now, you just give him her name and address, Sammy, and he'll go right out there this evening.
2: It's Shirley Patterson, Mr. Harvey, 4213 Elm Street. And will you tell her I'm not a beast?
1: Well,
2: gee, thanks, Mr. Harvey. I certainly wish I knew as much about women as you do.
1: Oh, it's nothing, Sammy, really.
0: Now, I think that's an adequate description.
1: I take it you're doubtful, Miss Armstrong, of my ability to successfully resolve this little situation.
0: You want a one-word answer, George?
1: Sammy, you may set your little heart at rest. My full knowledge of women is at your disposal.
2: You hear that, Miss Armstrong?
0: My congratulations, Sammy. You have just been made full partner in a bankrupt firm.

0: Would you go to the door, Cousin Maybelle? I'm washing my hair.
1: Of course I will, Cousin Shirley.
0: Oh, and is it Sammy Blair? I don't want to speak to him. He's a beast.
1: I'll tell him.
2: Good evening.
1: Well, aren't you the tall one? Won't you come in?
2: Thank you. I was looking for Miss Patterson.
1: Well, you certainly found her, you tall, lean bloodhound, you.
2: You mean you're Miss Patterson?
1: Mm-hmm. But my friends all call me Sug.
2: Oh, short for sugar, huh?
1: You've been peeking.
2: Well, you're sure you're Miss Patterson?
1: You're disappointed?
2: No, not at all. No, indeed. It's just that I expected someone a good deal younger.
1: Well, I wasn't expecting you at all, so we're even. Now, you just sit right down. Oh, no, not over there. Here. That's better. And now you can tell me your name.
2: George. George Harvey, that is.
1: My favorite name, George Harvey.
2: It is. It's quite a coincidence.
1: And why did you want to see me, George Harvey?
2: See you? Oh, yes, well, Sammy sent me.
1: Now, isn't he the sweet thing? Has he got any more like you?
2: No, I'm the only one of this model.
1: I just love a man who says witty things.
2: About Sammy.
1: Who?
2: Sammy. It seems he has a sort of juvenile crush on you.
1: Oh, well, isn't that exciting? Did you always have that little dimple in your chin, John?
2: Well, it's nothing. About Sammy.
1: You don't mind me getting closer. It's so fascinating to watch that dimple when you talk.
2: Well, it's more of a cleft, really.
1: Say something, John.
2: Mm-hmm. Well, about Sammy.
1: Oh, and those shoulders. You must have been a college football man. All-American.
2: Well, on my mother's side, yes. But as I was saying, Miss Patterson...
1: Shug.
2: As I was saying, Shug, about Sammy...
1: What about Sammy?
2: Well, he wanted me to tell you he wasn't a beast.
1: And how about you, Joe?
2: Me?
1: Are you an utterly ruthless beast of prey?
2: Why, no, not at all. No, siree.
1: Well, I hope you don't mind my asking, because I never go out with anyone who's just not a perfect gentleman. You are for sure?
2: Oh, positively.
1: Good. Then I'll get my hat and coat and be right with you.
2: But I... Sammy, you'll never believe I'm doing this for your own good.
3: Good morning, Mr. Harvey.
2: Oh, how are you, Sammy? Miss Armstrong come in yet?
3: She'll be a little late this morning. Well?
2: Well, what?
3: My girl. Did you use your great knowledge of women to straighten her out, Mr. Harvey?
2: Well, we had quite a chat, Sammy. Quite a chat. Sammy, did it ever occur to you that Miss Patterson might not be just the girl for you?
3: Why not? A girl is a girl, Mr. Harvey.
2: Well, true. But, you see, Sammy, Miss Patterson is a little too, well, how will I put it?
3: Up late last night, Mr. Harvey?
2: Well, as a matter of fact, I was, Sammy. You see, Miss Patterson wanted to...
3: Mr. Harvey!
2: Now, wait, Sammy.
3: And I thought I could trust you.
2: Don't jump at conclusions, Sammy.
3: I should have learned from history.
2: From history?
3: My old Standish. He sent John Alden to ask for Priscilla's hand because he trusted him.
2: Now, wait, Miles. I mean, Sammy, this whole thing is silly. It's just...
3: Take her. Take her, Mr. Harvey. But the next time you come to me for a loan before payday...
2: No dice.
3: Ha!
2: This kid is a monster.
4: Not going to the office this morning, Miss Susan?
5: Shortly, Patience. I got a phone call a few minutes ago from Miss Patterson. She's most anxious to see me before she goes to high school.
4: And who is Miss Patterson?
5: Sammy's little friend. They've been having a puppy love fight of some kind, and George Harvey, the man who knows women, went over to her house last night to patch things up.
4: I suspect the worst.
5: Well, George means well, Patience.
4: And when you've said that, you've said everything. Well, you...
5: There she is. I'll go, Patience.
4: All right, Miss Susan.
6: Miss Armstrong?
5: And you're Shirley Patterson. Come in, Shirley.
6: I can't stay a minute, Miss Armstrong, but I felt it was my duty as a fellow woman to come.
5: Well, won't you sit down, fellow woman?
6: No, thank you. Miss Armstrong, have you found out that all men are beasts?
5: Why, no.
6: Well, it's true. Sammy, back in the days when we were still speaking, used to tell me about the wonderful relationship between you and Mr. Harvey. Oh, it was an inspiration to both of us.
5: Well, thank you.
6: Then I found out about Sammy.
5: A beast?
6: Oh, utterly. But I could have survived if I hadn't found out about Mr. Harvey, too.
5: But how did Mr. Harvey reveal his true colors?
6: My lips are sealed. But, Miss Armstrong, did you know he was absolutely faithless?
5: George?
6: He revealed himself last night.
5: Last night? You mean when he came over to see you on behalf of Sammy?
6: That's why he said he was coming.
5: He had ulterior motive?
6: Miss Armstrong, my lips are sealed. But what do you think of a man who comes on behalf of another and then betrays his trust?
5: The lowest of the low.
6: Oh, perhaps I shouldn't have shattered your illusions. But as a fellow woman, I thought you ought to know the truth about men.
5: Beasts. Every one.
6: Beasts. Well, I have to go. I've got freshman algebra at 10.
5: Well, thank you for coming, Shirley. And don't be too hard on Mr. Harvey. Perhaps he just couldn't help himself.
6: Help himself? Miss Armstrong, he wasn't even trying.
5: Good morning, George.
2: What? Susan, nice morning, isn't it?
5: How did things go last night with Sammy's little friend, that is?
2: Sammy's little friend?
5: Miss Patterson.
2: Oh, that little friend. Well, things were very friendly. Yes, indeed.
5: She came to see me this morning.
2: She what? What did she tell you?
5: That all men are beasts.
2: Oh, now listen, Susan. Before you jump to any conclusions...
5: She apparently thinks you are quite smitten with her, George.
2: Oh, nonsense. I mean, I was friendly, of course, but...
5: How could you double-cross Sammy like that?
2: Susan, I'm sure this can be explained, say, in a couple of days or so.
5: You mean your mad affair is continuing with her?
2: Well, as a matter of fact, she did say something about tonight,
5: George,
2: but...
5: I have an idea.
2: You have?
5: Yes. Now, why don't you take Sammy's little friend to the Ming room tonight... And then Sammy and I will accidentally wander in, and then we can patch it up between the two of them.
2: What two of them?
5: Well, Sammy and his little friend, of course.
2: Susan, I don't think you quite understand.
5: Of course I understand. Didn't I just talk to the girl this morning?
2: Well, then I don't understand. You don't mind my going out with her?
5: No, I think it's perfectly sweet of you, George.
2: But...
5: Don't mention about her coming to see me. She was so cute about telling me everything, as a fellow woman.
2: But...
5: Then I'll see you tonight, George.
2: But I... I'm just beginning to wonder, do I really understand women?

0: And now back to our two stars, Irene Dunne and Fred McMurray, and the second act of our story. As the plot thickens, Susan Armstrong thinks her ace reporter, George Harvey, is showing up tonight at the Ming Room with Sammy's friend, Shirley. But actually, it's Shirley's older cousin who... Well, if you haven't been with us from the beginning, just try to catch up, will you?
1: Don't you just love soft life and sweet music, Georgie?
2: What? Oh, yes, swell, swell.
1: George Harvey, I don't believe you're listening to a single word I say.
2: Of course I am, Shug. I was just looking around to see who's here, that's all.
1: Expecting someone?
2: No, just looking, that's all.
1: Well, you're just about the jumpiest boy I ever went out with. Would you excuse me while I powder my nose?
2: Oh, sure, of course. Take all the time you want.
1: You jump away from me.
2: I should never have come here in the first place. Susan, I should have said... Susan, you're a woman and I'm a man. And if you...
3: Why, George Harvey.
2: Susan.
3: Well, imagine seeing you here.
4: Hi, Mr. Harvey.
2: Well, Sammy, just like old times, huh?
3: I persuaded Sammy to come out to dinner with me to forget his troubles. Are you alone, George?
2: Alone? Sure. Well, I mean, not exactly.
3: You don't mind if we join you.
4: I'd rather not, Miss Armstrong. When a friend who you think is a friend turns out to be not a friend any longer... I'd rather not.
3: Oh, come on, Sammy. There, now, isn't that better? Well, isn't this cozy, George?
2: Yes, it's going to get even cozier. Would you care to dance, Susan?
3: Maybe later, George.
2: Sure. How about you, Sammy?
4: I wouldn't even dance with you if you were a woman.
2: Well, no accounting for taste. You're sure you don't want to dance, Susan?
1: Well, how nice company.
2: Well, if you'll all excuse me, I just remembered I have to...
4: Miss Patterson, are you the one with Mr. Harvey? I thought it was Shirley.
2: Who's Shirley?
3: George Harvey. Where's Shirley?
2: Who's Shirley?
4: Gee, Mr. Harvey, have I been misjudging you?
3: And have I?
4: Just wait till I tell Shirley.
2: Oh, not that anybody's going to answer me, but who is Shirley?
1: My little girl cousin, Georgie. Aren't you going to introduce me?
2: Well, I...
3: Never mind, George. We're leaving. Come on, Sammy.
4: Sure. Gee, Mr. Harvey, I think you're swell.
2: Oh, thanks, Sammy.
3: And if you want to know what I think, George
2: Harvey, shall we dance?
3: I'd rather die. Come, Sammy.
4: Sure, Miss Armstrong.
1: Now, what brought that on, Georgie?
2: And just this morning, she was so understanding.

0: Hi, Mr. Harvey.
1: Hello, Sammy.
0: You know what? I made up with my girl again, Mr. Harvey.
1: Swell.
0: I went over to her house after we left you last night. She says that I'm still a beast, but alongside of you, I'm a saint.
1: I was glad to help out, Sammy. That's Shirley, isn't it?
0: There was just a harmless confusion in your mind between her and her cousin.
1: Harmless confusion? Sammy.
0: Yes, Mr. Harvey?
1: I guess you know quite a bit about how to get along with women, don't you?
0: Sure. Anything I can help you with, Mr. Harvey?
1: Well, there exists a slight chill between Miss Armstrong and myself.
0: Because of Shug, huh?
1: Well, as near as I can figure out, yes. So, Sammy, if you could suggest anything that...
0: How about getting her out of town?
1: Shug? How?
0: Well, there's a fella she's sort of engaged to in her hometown, Buford Jackson. Now, I could call her and pretend to be Buford and insist she come home.
1: Oh, that's no good, Sammy. With all due respect, you couldn't sound at all like this Buford.
0: You'd be at her house and take the call.
1: I would? Sammy, you really think it...
0: Mr. Harvey, out of my wide knowledge of women, I guarantee that this will work.
1: Out of your wide knowledge of women, huh? Well, I guess you know best.

0: Going home soon, Miss Armstrong?
1: I'm working on some editorials tonight, Sammy. Why?
0: Oh, nothing, nothing. No date with Mr. Harvey this evening?
1: I rather imagine that Mr. Harvey is busy cementing relationships between the North and the South.
0: You misjudge him, Miss Armstrong.
1: You mean he's worse than I think he is?
0: A heart of gold. Well, I gotta go out and make a phone call.
1: Why don't you make it here?
0: Well, I just like to throw money around.
1: Oh, well, now, if it's a private call, Sammy.
0: Oh, no, it's just it.
2: Good evening, ma'am. Is this the office of the Morning Star?
1: Why, yes.
2: Buford Jackson, your servant, ma'am.
0: Buford Jackson?
2: Is there a George Harvey working in this establishment?
1: Well, yes, Mr. Jackson.
2: Laying my cards right on the table, ma'am. I received a telegram from my little cousin Shirley telling me that my fiancé was running around with this George Harvey. My aim, ma'am, my aim is satisfaction.
1: Oh, dear. Just how good is your aim?
2: Best in the country.
1: I see. Well, Mr. Harvey isn't here right now. He's on an assignment to Alaska. But if you want to leave your card...
2: Why, thank you, ma'am, but I better be getting over to my fiancée's. But if that Mr. Harvey should return from Alaska, I'll...
1: Yes?
2: I can't describe it to you, ma'am. I'm just too tender-hearted.
1: Oh, dear.
3: Can't you sit down for just a minute, George?
4: Hmm? Oh, I didn't realize I was standing.
3: I've seen some jumpy little old boys in my time, but never anything like you. Here, sit down beside me, Georgie.
4: Sure. Would you mind moving over so I could sit next to the phone?
3: You expecting a call?
4: Well, you know what the air raid wardens say. In case of an attack, I'll always be close to a phone.
3: You sit right down, Georgie, and talk to me so I can watch the exciting way your little old Adam's apple bobs up and down.
4: Come on, Sammy.
3: What's that, George?
4: I said this is dandy, isn't it?
3: You're acting very cold tonight, George.
4: Am I? Well, I guess there'll be nights like this. Sammy. I'll get it. Hello?
5: Hello, is this the home of Miss Maybelle Patterson?
4: Oh, long distance, huh? Long distance.
3: Hey, is it for me?
4: Yes. Go ahead, long distance.
5: Who said anything about long distance, and who is this talking?
4: Oh, of course I'll take the message. Cut out the corny dialect, Sammy. Sure, go right ahead.
5: Who is this talking?
4: Yes, this is George Harvey. Oh, Buford, huh? Well, how are you, Buford? I certainly will take a message for her. Go right ahead.
5: Sir, am I talking to George Harvey?
4: Stop poking it up, Sammy. She might hear you. What's that you say? You want her to come right home. Well, you know best, Buford.
3: George, let me talk to him.
4: You haven't got time to talk to Maybelle, you say? Well, that's too bad, Buford, but I'll give her the message. Yes, indeed.
5: Sir, would you kindly explain what this is all about?
4: Well, it's been nice talking to you, Buford. Sorry you can't come up and visit us. Oh, some other time, huh? Well, goodbye, Buford. Sammy, that's the corniest southern accent I ever heard.
3: George, why didn't you let me talk to Buford?
4: Well, he seemed to be in a big hurry, but he was very insistent about your coming home. Wants you to come home immediately.
3: Oh, I wonder if he found out about us, George. Buford is just a wild bull when he's jealous.
4: Oh, there's nothing to worry about, Shug. Buford's a long way from here. But you know, long distance is a wonderful thing. It sounded as though he was calling from right around the corner.
3: Will you be sorry to see me go, George?
4: Oh, of course I will. But if Buford's waiting, I guess I can be big about making the sacrifice.
3: I just can't understand why he didn't want to talk to me.
4: I guess he had to get back and fight the boll weevils. Well, if you need any help packing, let me know. I'll send Sammy over. Drop me a line sometime, huh? Oh, hello. Well, as I was saying, Shug, if... Who are you?
2: I, sir, was just about to ask you the same question.
3: Buford, what are you doing here?
4: Buford? But I didn't glad to know you.
2: You're George Harvey?
4: Well,
3: Buford, don't you dare. Buford! Oh, Buford Jackson, I should never speak to you. You put your big fist right in his pretty little old green eyes.
1: Harvey here, Sammy. I've been looking all over for him.
0: He's lying down on the couch in your office, Miss Armstrong.
1: Oh.
0: With an ice bag over his eyes.
1: Is he conscious?
0: I think so. Sometimes with Mr. Harvey, it's pretty hard to tell.
1: Yes, I know. Well, I'll go in and sympathize with the world's greatest authority on feminine psychology.
0: He'll improve, Miss Armstrong. I promise to teach him everything I know.
1: He could use it.
4: Who is it?
6: It's me, you gorgeous hunk of fighting man.
4: Truth?
6: Now, don't take that eye thing off your tired little old eyes, Georgie. I'll just sit here and stroke your cute little old bony forehead.
4: Well, I wouldn't, Sugar. You see, this is Miss Armstrong's office, and if she comes in here and sees us, she might not...
6: Oh, it's better that way, Honeysuckle Blossom. Then you'll just have to choose between us, once and for all.
4: But, Sugar, you've got to go back home with Buford.
6: How can I go home with Buford after I've been out with you?
4: Look, all you have to do is go down to the bus terminal. The rest is easy.
6: Georgie, I'm a woman, and you're a man.
4: That's not the right way to look at it, Sugar.
6: Oh, take off that ice bag, Georgie. Gaze into my violet eyes and then tell me, which of us do you choose, you little fighting fool, you? Well, George.
4: Susan.
1: Oh, George.
4: Of all the low, sneaky, underhanded tricks...
1: I've seen yourself. You were turning pale right under the ice bag.
4: Well, all I have to say, Susan, is that if... Of course, I knew all the time that it was you.
1: Oh, you did.
4: Of course I did. Susan, you don't actually think that George Harvey would be fooled by a mere woman, do you?
6: Yes.
4: Well, I was just asking, that's all. Just asking.

0: Our stars, Irene Dunne and Fred McMurray, will return in just a moment.
1: Of course, you have to admit, Susan, that the whole thing arose from a perfectly natural mistake.
2: What mistake?
1: Well, if I hadn't assumed that Sammy was going with Shug instead of with Shirley.
2: Oh, that wasn't a very bright assumption.
1: But you have to admit that she was attractive. Shug, I mean.
2: Oh, of course.
1: But still, being with her couldn't compare with being with you, Susan.
2: Couldn't it?
1: Her eyes didn't compare. Her voice didn't compare. Her hair.
2: Oh, you're sweet, George. How did this compare? Well?
1: Could you give me that again? I'm still a little on the fence.
2: George.
0: Irene Dunne and Fred McMurray will be back next week in another exciting comedy adventure in the gay new series, Bright Star. This is Wendell Niles inviting you to join us then.

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3: Revolting People by Andy Hamilton and Jay Tarsis. With Jay Tarsis, Sophie Thompson, James Fleet, Hugh Dennis, Felicity Montague, Tony Maudsley, Susie Blake, William Hootkins, and Andy Hamilton.
4: Spring has come to Baltimore, but there is an uneasiness in the air. Yesterday, I saw an oriole tearing a worm to shreds. I'm not sure what that portends, but I reckon it's probably not good. 1770 continues to be the most turbulent of years. Red coats everywhere, especially in my attic, where I'm obliged by law to billet two of His Majesty's lobster backs, much to the chagrin of my daughter Mary, whose rebellious activities will, I fear, surely lead her to prison. Meanwhile, my older daughter Cora is already imprisoned in marriage to a man she does not love, to a man no one could love. For Ezekiel Spriggs is a prattle-spouting heap of lard. And that's being unkind to lard. As for the shop, the trade is...
5: Father, guess who I've just seen at the livery? My Uncle Dan, your very own brother, just blown in from Philadelphia.
4: By an ill wind.
5: Well, think on it, Father. If you hadn't chosen to be a run-of-the-mill, down-in-the-mouth, stick-in-the-mud shopkeeper, you could have had a life full of excitement and adventure like him.
4: Yeah, well, his life's just full of excitement and adventure because people are always chasing him.
5: Uncle said to tell you he'd be dropping by and that him... What are you doing, Father?
4: I'm locking away the cash box.
5: I bet he'll be full of stories and
4: I want you to stay away from him, son. Is that clear?
5: But he's so glamorous and funny and not like you at all.
4: I said you're to stay away from him.
5: Well, there's no need to talk to me like that. I'm not a child, you know.
4: Yes, I know that. But there's more to growing up than being 7 feet tall.
6: Morning, Samuel. Morning, mammoth boy. Have you heard what's been happening in Boston?
4: No, but I'm going to, aren't I?
6: My late husband, God rest his soul, has a second cousin who got this verbatim from an ox drover's scullery maid.
4: So it's got to be true.
6: Gospel. It seems radicals disguised as mangy dogs broke into the British larders, and what they didn't eat, they infected with dog lice. And they're calling it...
4: The Boston Flea Party.
6: No, the lice-infested mangy dog in the larder episode. What's wrong with you?
4: Why do I let her do this to me?
6: By the way, I'm returning this lemon.
4: Oh, you can't, Mrs. Arbuthnot. You've squeezed it flat.
6: I have not. It was sold to me in that already squeezed condition by an unscrupulous merchant who should refund my money.
4: All right, Mrs. Arbuthnot, wait a minute. I gave you that lemon.
6: Well, then I demand compensation for the mental distress.
4: Oh, for pity's sake, you
7: old. Good morning, citizens.
6: Why, it's the handsome captain and his pig-legged little tag-along.
8: Quiet, you wizened sack of wrinkles.
6: Well, I never.
8: And you never will again, you dried-up old biddy.
6: Don't worry, Captain. He's just fighting his attraction for me.
8: She's at it again. Stop fondling my wooden leg, you perverted monstrosity.
9: We are trying to coexist with these people.
8: Well, she makes me puke, sir.
9: Enough, I say.
8: Yeah, but she...
9: Enough!
8: Very well, sir.
9: So, Mr. Oliphant.
8: She is a hag, though, sir.
9: Right, Sergeant. Go to your room.
8: If that's what you want, Captain.
9: Wait a second, but that's what you want.
8: Well... Stay in my room rather than march pointlessly through the cobbled streets on one leg.
9: Patrol is not pointless. It's important.
8: Oh, I'm tickled to be part of it, sir. In what way is it important exactly, sir?
9: Well, for instance, this morning, we are supposed to interview prominent radicals to try and ascertain the identity of this seditious pamphleteer, Spartacus. Which reminds me, I'll need to question your daughter, Mary, Mr. Oliphant.
5: You stay away from my sister!
9: I'll have to ask you not to tower over me like that, Joshua. Else Sergeant McGurk will teach you some manners.
8: Oh, yeah, right. Don't get my back up, whippersnapper.
5: Who said that?
8: Down here.
6: I know why you want to speak with Mary, Captain. Your britches are hot for her.
9: Madam, I can assure you, there's no heat in my britches. And certainly not for Miss Oliphant.
8: Oh, you wouldn't say that if you'd seen her naked like I have, sir.
5: What?
8: Oh, sorry. Nude.
4: I can't talk that way about my daughter.
8: Oh, calm down. It was only an accidental glance through a tiny knot hole in the floor, yeah? Ooh. Ooh, she's a pip, she is, yeah? Perky and bouncy as a sack of kittens. You must be very proud.
4: What?
8: To have a daughter with such a nice pair of tits, you know, must be really...
4: No, I really must protest the tone of this entire conversation. And look, you've upset Joshua.
5: Mary's got kittens?
4: No, never mind, Joshua.
5: When did she get kittens?
4: Captain, I'm...
1: I apologize for any offense given. And may I assure you that your contrary daughter would be the last person for whom I would have these
6: hot britches.
1: Yes, all right. Frankly, I find her nose far too aquiline. Her waistline far too slim. And her rose petal cheek too highly flushed. if I were looking for companionship of some sort, which I'm not... I'd seek someone refined, someone more regal than, what's her name?
6: You know my name, you great whore son, you obnoxious British fart catcher.
4: Now, Captain, you might think that fart catcher sounds like a term of abuse, but in actual fact...
1: Madam, I really must protest that your immoderate, unladylike language towards one of His Majesty's...
6: Fart catchers.
1: This uniform should command respect. I am a representative of the British Crown, and in that capacity Are you wearing perfume?
6: I always bathe in jasmine. Not that it's any of your business, sir.
1: I'm instructed to interrogate you. Perhaps I could ask you to please step outside.
6: Perhaps I could ask you to please piss off.
4: Now, piss off, once again, is another bit of a harmless local vernacular.
1: Please, miss, I have my orders.
6: Are you wearing cologne as well?
1: Just standard issue rose water.
6: Oh, how effeminate.
5: Mary?
6: What?
5: Can I play with your kittens?
6: What kittens?
1: Outside, now, please, Miss Oliphant.
6: Don't you touch me, sir. I'll brook no unseemly amorous advances.
1: I was merely escorting you. My hand just brushed against you accidentally.
6: Yeah, well, try it again and see what happens.
1: No, thank you.
6: No, go ahead.
8: Well, looks like there'll be no patrol for me. Shame.
4: Oh, no. One more thing to worry about.
6: What? Your daughter behaving like a shameless little minx?
4: Mrs. Arbuthnot, it's not your place to comment on my daughter's behavior.
8: Would you like me to comment on it, sir?
4: No, you just sit there with your foot up, helping yourself to my most expensive brandy.
8: Oh, whatever you insist. Thank you, sir.
5: Father?
4: What?
5: Why can't I have a kitten?

0: Sugar Plum, whither art thou? 'Tis I, your lord and master.
1: Here in the kitchen, Ezekiel. I'm baking gingerbread.
0: Oh, more gingerbread.
1: Don't you like my gingerbread?
0: No, no, no. Each tub you make is more delightful than the last. I've come home at midday with more than gingerbread in mind, though I wouldn't say no to some afterwards.
1: Afterwards?
0: Cora, stop this coquettish teasing. We're married 1 month now. There are wifely duties to be performed.
1: Oh, I'm performing them constantly, sir. Cakes and puddings are cooling on every windowsill. There's nary a speck of dust on the floor.
0: All well and good, my dear, but it is the duties of the nighttime I question.
1: Nighttime is Bible time.
0: And I respect that. It does you great credit, the hours you spend memorizing the good book.
1: What a glorious adventure it is. The Red Sea is about to part.
0: Yes. And along those lines, perhaps we could repair to the chamber.
1: The chamber? I don't understand, husband.
0: I'm here for you, Cora. An assignation. Stealing a few moments from my busy schedule. I want to be taken now.
1: Taken? Taken where?
0: Across your Red Sea. To your promised land.
1: Honestly, Ezekiel, you're talking in tongues, and it's giving me a blinding headache.
0: Another one?
1: Alas, yes. Keeping house for you is a fatiguing proposition, and now I must lie down.
0: I'll lie down beside you, then.
1: No! What I mean is, ordinarily that would be a joy and a comfort, but it's best if I'm alone to thrash and moan hideously till the pain subsides. Now, good husband, it would be best if you return to your important desk at the throbbing hub of the Weights and Measures office.
0: Very well. But before I go, perhaps I could have just a nice, warm hug.
1: Better still, some nice, warm gingerbread.
0: Oh.
2: Well, young nephew, your father won't approve of your being here with me.
3: Oh, I don't care what he thinks, Uncle. We had a row. He wouldn't get me a kitten.
2: Well, you stick with me, boy. You'll have kittens coming out of your ears. A round of drinks for everyone in the tavern, barkeeper. Hooray! Actually, you wouldn't happen to have a few coins handy, would you? I left my gold pieces and my other bridges, which tore while I was rescuing a blind orphan from the clutches of a mountain lion.
3: Wow! Here.
2: No. Honestly, I can't believe how you've grown.
3: Well, I was 3 when you last passed through town. I would have grown some.
2: Yeah, but you must be 7 feet tall, fella. You're nearly as big as my good friend here.
3: You mean that great looming hulk at the end of the bar?
2: He's not just any great looming hulk. That's the Cockney monster, Mr. Jimmy Sludge. Perhaps the meanest prize fighter in the known world. 112 fights, 100 knockouts, 12 deaths.
4: Did he say Jimmy Sludge?
5: Did he say deaths?
2: Yeah, famous Cockney monster.
5: He's with you?
2: That he is, my friend. A featured attraction of Dan Oliphant Enterprises. I'll be staging exhibitions with him all up and down the Chesapeake, along with cockfights, bear baiting, mud wrestling nuns.
5: Oh, boy, muddy nuns.
3: He's a Goliath. I mean, I'm a Goliath, but he's like a Goliath standing on top of another Goliath.
2: Hey, want to meet a genuine champion?
3: Boy, do I.
2: Jimmy, come on over and meet the kid who thinks you're a panty waist.
3: I never said he was a panty waist.
2: I'm jesting, Joshua. Just having some fun. Oh. Jimmy, he didn't call you a panty waist.
3: No.
2: He said you were as dumb as a stump and twice as ugly.
3: Whoa! Was that real fire coming out of his nostrils?
2: Just a harmless little party trick.
3: But the bar's scorched. He is scary.
2: Oh, don't be scared, nephew. Jimmy, you come shake hands with my nephew, who wonders what sort of troll your mother coupled with to spawn such an ungodly freak of nature. Jimmy, don't make me lash you again. Stay. Jimmy, down. There'll be ample time for revenge.
6: Did he hurt you, Joshua?
3: Well, the biting was a bit painful, but I don't suppose I need the whole of my ear.
7: My friend, what you've just seen is yet another example of English hooliganism. How long do we sit back and allow these thugs to come into our establishments and gnaw on our ears?
8: Not too much longer.
9: Maybe another week or so.
7: It's got to stop. Well, let me tell you something. If it's a fight these mangy British dogs want with us, let it be a fair fight. A fight in a boxing ring. A fight sanctioned by Dan Oliphant Enterprises.
10: Yeah, what's a boxing ring?
7: And who better to fight for our cause than this strapping lad you see before you?
3: Me?
7: Yeah, good boy. Who better to stand up against this hideous heap of British manure than Joshua Oliphant, your own gentle giant.
11: Hurrah for Joshua!
7: Three cheers for the gentle giant! Representing all of you against the forces of evil and oppression. Oh, my friends, you're going to see the fight of the century.
12: And I just happen to have a few tickets left. The horrible cockney monster versus the gentle giant foreman. Early queue. Have your money ready. No livestock.
13: There will be no such contest.
3: But it's already sold out. Standing room only. And the gentle giant mustn't go back on his word.
13: Who?
3: The gentle giant. That's me. I can beat this cockney monster. Uncle Dan says it's for liberty.
13: Liberty for him to line his greedy pockets. Listen, he's going to make a fortune. But what are you going to get out of it, huh?
3: Well, he's promised me some kittens if I win. And I can win. The cockney monster's got a weakness.
13: And what would that be?
3: He's stupid.
13: Well, he may be stupid, but you're not exactly Benjamin Franklin.
3: But I have been hit by lightning.
13: Yeah. Too many times, son. Too many times.
3: See, I have a strategy, Father. I'm going to outwit him. All I need to do is pretend to be dead. And then when the idiot drops his guard, I take him by surprise.
13: And what if you really are dead?
3: Well, then I lose that surprise element.
13: How can I get through to you? Your Uncle Dan is using you.
7: That's right, Sam. That's right. Poison the wells.
13: Oh, well, you've not changed a bit, have you? More deceitful and predatory than ever.
7: Must we always start off on the wrong foot, Samuel? I come here hat in hand trying to rectify that wrong, trying to reunite our family, reestablishing the closeness I once felt towards my nieces, Cheryl and Martha.
13: Cora and Mary.
7: You've changed their names?
13: Would you classify destroying your own nephew as an example of that familial closeness you cherish?
7: Destroy? You mean glorify.
13: Family means nothing to you. Never has.
7: If that's true, then why have I traipsed several miles just to bring Joshua his bit of missing ear?
3: Oh, thanks, Uncle. What a great guy.
13: I will not allow you to place my son in danger.
7: Oh, nonsense. There's no danger. If I feed the monster a few live chickens before the match, his bloodlust will be sated. The worst that could happen to Joshua is he might lose a lung or two.
13: I forbid Joshua's participation.
7: Ooh, forbid.
3: Oh. I can beat the monster, Father. Out in the wilderness, I fight bears.
13: Yes, but bears are just animals. This man's from Stepney.
7: Well, I think Joshua should be allowed to decide whether he wants to fight for liberty in a way that would have made his mother proud.
13: Oh, that is just despicable.
3: You knew my mother?
7: Oh, yes, indeed. I was a good friend to Eleanor.
13: Elizabeth.
3: Father will never tell me anything about my mother.
7: You mean he hasn't told you that it was her dream you should grow up to become a boxer?
13: You snake.
7: Come to the tavern with me, lad, and I'll tell you more tales of Evelyn.
13: Elizabeth! Don't go with him, Joshua.
3: I'll go with who I please. I am not a baby.
13: Joshua, please.
4: And I'll be picking up a chicken with a cock-a-doodle-doo. In my sack goes the chicken and the rooster, too, with a hay on.
13: Why are you clumping around my barn, McGurk?
4: Oh, didn't see you there, sir. You're on the blind side. I just popped in here to...
13: Steal some more of my chickens?
4: Oh, yeah, that's right, yeah. Some poultry goes missing, so it's blame the old soldier. I didn't raid your hen house. Do you seriously think I could stoop so low?
13: Well, if you took your wooden leg off.
4: Well, you've got your bollocks in a twist today, and no mistake. What's the matter?
13: Oh, my nefarious brother has just hoodwinked Joshua into taking part in a prize fight.
4: Oh.
13: Just makes me uneasy. Just like my daughter and your captain getting entangled.
4: Oh, I know what you mean. That relationship's very worrying.
13: Certainly is.
4: I mean, if he's just after a quick shag, fair enough, no problems. But, I mean, what if he forms an emotional attachment?
13: You don't have any daughters, do you?
4: Yeah. So is this boy of yours fighting? I'd like to put a few bob on him. He's bound to win.
13: You think so?
4: Oh, yeah. He's a magnificent physical specimen, your boy. Strong as 10 men.
13: That's true. He can juggle pigs, you know.
4: I know. I've heard the squealing.
13: Yeah. Perhaps Joshua can beat this Jimmy Sludge.
4: Jimmy Sludge?
13: Yeah.
4: The Cockney monster.
13: Yeah, why? You know him?
4: Well, I watched him fight once. Well, I didn't actually watch. I had to look away. It was too gruesome.
13: You thought it too gruesome? Holy Moses.
4: Does your lad have any kind of strategy for dealing with the Cockney monster?
13: Yeah, he's going to outwit him.
4: We are talking about Joshua, aren't we?
13: He's going to play dead.
4: Ah.
13: What?
4: Well, it's just that, as I recall, Jimmy Sludge doesn't stop hitting someone just because they've died.
13: Oh, my God.
4: Listen, you got to get your boy to withdraw.
13: I've tried. He won't listen. There's kittens up for grabs.
4: Oh, I see. Well, in that case, you'll have to murder your brother.
13: Murder my brother?
4: Yep. Problem over.
13: Something of a question about the morality of that, isn't there?
4: Oh, I'm not very good at questions about morality, sir. I'm good on horse racing, though. Mm-hmm, yeah. Mm-hmm. Ask me who was champion jockey in 1762. Go on.
13: No, look, see...
4: Wilkins is the answer. Fantastic jockey. Only 2'6", but with thighs of steel.
13: Look, murder is not the answer. Maybe we can think of a way of saving Joshua if we just put our heads together.
4: Okie dokie.
13: Not that close.
4: Oh, how about here?
13: No. See, it's figurative.
4: Right.
13: Let's just think.
4: Ooh.
13: Hmm. Uh-huh.
4: Dee-be-dee-be-dee-be-dee-be-dee-be-dee.
13: Thinking.
4: Got it!
13: What?
4: Oh, no, that's murder again. Sorry.
8: This is exciting.
9: We were lucky to get tickets. Cost a pretty penny.
5: Yeah, there's nowhere to sit, though.
11: Well, what do you expect? We're in the middle of the woods.
5: Yeah, but I thought there'd be chairs. The seat numbers on the tickets seem to suggest that.
11: Yes, but isn't this thrilling? Being witness to the biggest athletic event in Baltimore's history. Yes.
14: What about when they hung Moses Claypool?
5: Oh, yeah, that was good. But that wasn't really athletics per se.
14: Oh. Fun, though.
5: Yeah. Well, I grant you that, but not athletics, okay?
15: I hear this Cockney monster's frightening.
5: Well, he's a monster. Otherwise, I'd call him the Cockney Ordinary Person.
16: Ladies and gentlemen, welcome to a Dan Oliphant production. Before we begin, please check your ticket stub. If a red star appears in the back, you've just won a year's supply of cows. Anybody? No? Too bad. Oh, hold on. It's me. Amazing. I never win anything.
17: Get on with it.
16: Get on with it. And so we shall. Meanwhile, wagering booths are still open. Those of you who haven't put your money on the gentle giant should do so in all haste.
11: Where is the gentle giant?
5: Yeah, we don't see him anywhere.
17: We don't see anything.
11: Give us some action!
17: Go ahead!
11: Blood!
13: You'll get your action.
11: Who's
13: that? Hello, Robert, Jack, and Peter. Nice to see you boys all illegally assembled. Let's hope the redcoats don't.
18: What finagling are you up to? Where's Joshua?
13: My fellow townsmen, I'm afraid Joshua, the gentle giant, is unable to appear tonight.
11: No, we want our money back!
17: But we still want blood!
18: Why, you devious little...
13: So there will be no fight. Thank you and good night. Walk home safely and please, these are your woods, so pick up your rubbish.
17: What about our money?
16: Indeed! Indeed! Your friends have wagered heavily, good brother. I see a simple solution to the dilemma into which my brother has so selfishly placed us. And that solution is... The Cockney Monster versus the Puny Shopkeeper.
13: I have a better idea. What about the Puny Shopkeeper versus the Slippery Scoundrel?
11: Brother against brother is always a crowd pleaser.
18: Prepare to meet your maker, brother.
17: We'll get our blood now. Blood and buckets of blood.
5: Oh, sit down, Vicar.
17: Shove it, brother.
19: Hold still, Father, while I apply this poultice.
13: Oh.
19: Can you open your eyes yet?
13: They are open. I just can't see him behind the swollen cheekbone.
19: We'll have to order you some new teeth.
13: Like something in mahogany.
19: Heavens, your body's black and blue, caked in blood. Just look at the state you're in.
13: Good thing I won.
19: So where's Uncle Dan now?
20: He's strapped naked to a mule and probably somewhere in Massachusetts by now.
13: Oh, hello, Mrs. Arbuthnot. I thought I recognized the smell of mildew.
19: So you actually watched this barbaric spectacle?
20: I certainly did. Talk about entertainment. That uncle of yours fought one hell of a dirty fight. Real devious and sneaky and underhand. Well, till Samuel hit him with the shovel.
19: You hit your brother with a shovel?
13: That was a defensive parry.
20: A defensive parry in the face.
13: Well, I had to do something. The vicar was about to hand him a pickaxe.
19: Oh, the pity's there.
21: Tomorrow. Good heavens. Mr. Oliphant, what happened to your face? You've got no eyes.
19: Yet another intrusion. Get out, man. This is a family matter.
4: Oh, yeah? Then what's she doing here?
19: Mrs. Arbuthnot is here because... Well, actually, why are you here, Mrs. Arbuthnot?
20: I came to buy some of these pickled walnuts, which I hear are a potent aphrodisiac.
4: Yeah, well, if you're buying them for my benefit, don't bother, you lecherous old harpy.
20: Oh, I'm not wasting any more time on you, Stumpy. I got me a date with Jimmy Sludge.
4: But he's a raging animal.
20: Yeah. So long, folks.
21: Who's Jimmy Sludge?
19: I thought I told you to get out.
21: Well, I only called by to give you some urgent news of your brother.
19: What news about my brother?
21: Well, it's the strangest thing, but early this morning I was summoned to the stockade where young Joshua had been found shackled to the rear wall of the fort.
13: Oh, really? I'm shocked.
4: So am I.
21: Yes, he'd clearly been there all night. And what's more, the poor lad appears to have been drugged by someone.
13: Oh, that's awful.
4: Yeah, who would do such a terrible thing?
21: Well, that's what I've been asking myself, but I just can't work it out.
4: It's an enigma wrapped in a riddle, sir.
19: Well, why didn't you bring my brother with you, you great barrel-chested lump?
21: Because he's still groggy, madam. Delirious, in fact. Just keeps babbling about monsters and kittens.
19: Go fetch my brother this instant. Get him out of your stinking British hellhole and bring him home to the bosom of his family.
21: Yes, of course. I'll...
19: And after you've done that,

0: Instant. Get him out of your stinking British hellhole and bring him home to the bosom of his family.
1: Yes, of course.
0: And after you've done that, I suppose you'll want to subject me to another of your outrageous interrogations down by the stream that runs through the orchard.
1: Well, now you mention it, I am... No, I don't, madam.
0: Well, of course you do, you ruffian.
1: Very well, if you insist.
0: Now get out!
1: Yes, sir. Come, Sergeant.
2: Yes, sir.
3: Why are you smiling?
0: I'm not smiling. Now hold still while I try and fish your brother's tooth out of your cheek.
3: Ow! Ow!
0: You know, Father, this sorry incident has made me pause for thought. The symbolism of you and your own brother having beaten each other to a pulp in many ways reflects what I feel about, well, about us and the English. They're our brothers. They have families. They have hopes and dreams just as we do. Prick them, and do they not bleed? Our cannonballs will knock off their heads as surely as theirs will ours. So then why are we so determined to fight them?
3: Why, indeed?
0: Because we hate the scum-sucking bastards, that's why. I guess I've answered my own question. They're all vermin.
3: Except for one of them, right?
0: I don't know what you're talking about, Father. Now be still, or my hands will shake, and this molar will be embedded in your face forever.
3: This is going to hurt, isn't it?
0: Like the devil.
3: Well, then I'll be needing something to numb and deaden my senses.
4: Felicitations, brethren. God's blessings on you all.
3: Well, that's just perfect, thank you.
5: Revolting People featured Jay Tarsis as Samuel, Andy Hamilton as Sergeant McGurk, Sophie Thompson as Mary, and James Fleet as Captain Brimshaw. Ezekiel was played by Hugh Dennis, Cora by Felicity Montague, Joshua by Tony Maudsley, Mrs. Arbuthnot by Susie Blake, Uncle Dan by William Hootkins, with Michael Fenton Stevens. Revolting People was written by Jay Tarsis and Andy Hamilton, and was produced by Paul Mayhew Archer.

0: Cora, dearest, are you down there in the cellar?
1: I am, my beloved spouse.
0: Oh, I finally found you, you scamp. Playing hide-and-seek, were you? Come to bed now, my mischievous Petunia.
1: I still have some chores I must do.
0: What chores are there at 12 o'clock?
1: Laundry.
0: Laundry? But you launder 5 times a day. My clothes are as clean as a whistle.
1: Yes, but mine are in need of a good midnight wash.
0: Dear, if I didn't know better, I'd say you were avoiding me. I insist you come to the conjugal bed.
1: Oh, very well, husband. I obey.
0: You do? Oh, joy of joys. I'll light the fire.
1: Then you'll need some wood chopped.
0: No!
1: Just a couple of trees, husband, and then I'm
0: yours. God damn it.
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0: That was the outcome of the Floyd Patterson Radnager fight. 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

0: Hello. What is this bit of paper on the floor? Why, it's a newspaper clipping.
1: Oh, will you read it, Stan, so we can, you know, get into the sketch.
0: All right, Dawes. It says here, Dr. Hugo Gunk of Cornell stated today at a press conference, and I quote, "If the government would spend as much money training psychiatrists as it does training law enforcement officers, crime would be eliminated in 50 years.
1: No, I find that pretty hard to believe.
0: 52 years, maybe. Yeah, well, anyhow, this gives one pause to wonder what it would do to the fearless six-gun-toting heroes of the radio serials. Would the U.S. Marshal become the U.S. analyst and trade in his gun for a couch? End of quotation. Gosh, Dawes, you think they could ever make the Lone Ranger a psychiatrist?
1: No, it never would.
2: Into the west with the speed of light and a cloud of dust and the psychoanalyst manual in his hand, the lone analyst rides again. Near the little town of New Rosie's, New Mexico, a masked man and an Indian press forward into the gathering twilight.
3: Hurry, pronto. Press forward into the gathering twilight.
4: Got
3: to get to Grandpa Snyder's if I'm going to straighten him out before he cracks up.
4: Imos lobby.
3: Faster, Pronto. Faster.
4: Get him up, Scooter.
3: Gee, if it wasn't that we needed a switch on Get Him Up Scout, you could have a horse instead of a scooter.
4: Constant hopping play havoc with soul of moccasin.
3: Whoops. Word of caution, Pronto. You have a choice of three things to say. Get him up, Scooter. And Chemo Slobby, you have no other lines.
4: How come you get all good lines?
3: Look, you want to be the big man? Sit up here in the white horse and wear the mask, is that it?
4: Okay. But what I do with Scooter?
3: Forget it. Will you forget it? Look, there's a stranger up ahead. I'll ask for directions. Whoa, big fellow. Whoa, big fellow. Whoa, big fellow. Big fellow. Is a big fellow. Howdy, stranger.
5: Howdy, Dave. How comes that you're wearing a mask? Going to a party?
3: No, the...
5: Because I dearly love parties.
3: No, the reason I wear it is so no one will know me.
5: At the party, you mean?
3: No, there is no party. Can you direct me to Grandpa Snyder's?
5: Grandpa Snyder's?
3: That's the party.
5: I thought you said there weren't no parties.
3: There isn't, Grandpa Snyder's. Which way?
5: Well, it's about two hoots and a holler down the road. I hope everybody gets paper hats and flavors.
4: I don't mind if I do. Hey, Luke, how come they're serving drinks to that kid down to the end of the bar?
6: That ain't no young kid. That's old man Grisby. He's 104 years old.
4: 104-year-old?
6: Mm-hmm.
4: Why, you got a face like Bobby Brain. How can he do it?
6: Well, let's mosey up behind him quiet-like. He's getting ready to order now.
7: Hey, bartender, give me another shot of that Adolph's meat tenderizer.
3: Oh. Greetings, gentlemen. Allow me to introduce myself. I am the lone analyst.
4: Howdy, analyst.
3: Have straight jacket. We'll travel.
4: going to the party, eh?
3: No, there is no party.
6: That's a mighty strange-looking saddle you got on your horse, analyst.
3: Yes, it's the only saddle in these parts that opens up into a couch.
4: Gee, analyst, that's quite a rig.
3: If you think this one's something, you should have seen the saddle a friend of mine had. He loved picnics, and his opened up into a redwood table and two benches.
6: It sounds like a real crazy saddle.
4: Sure does.
3: Sure was.
4: Get him up, Scooter. Chemo Slobby.
2: What did you say that for, Redskin?
8: No reason. Just making small talk.
3: And you direct me to Grandpa Snyder's.
2: Well, yeah, it's about 2 miles... Hey, how come that big white horse cackles instead of whinnying?
3: He has a complex. He thinks he's a chicken.
2: Well, you're the lone analyst. Why don't you straighten him out?
3: I would, but I need the eggs.

0: through analysis, perhaps we may help. Hold it. Too piercing. I say, through analysis, perhaps we can help Grandpa Snyder find the real him. Did you say something?
1: No. Indigestion.
0: Pronto, look. Up ahead. There's a shortcut. Come on, big fellow.
1: Get him up, Scooter.
0: Darn it. Some wise guy painted a shortcut on those rocks.
2: Look off yonder, Grandpa. It's a masked man on a bent horse and an Indian on a bent scooter.
3: Bent, huh?
2: Grandpa, have you been painting shortcuts on the rocks again?
3: Yeah, I'm just a frustrated old man.
0: Oh, big fella. Howdy, folks. You must be Mrs. Snyder.
2: Speaking. And this is Grandpa.
0: Yes, he's the one I've come to see.
3: What for? To straighten me out?
0: Partly.
3: I thought you said there weren't no partly.
0: There weren't. I mean,
3: oh, boy.
0: Steady, Leghorn. Steady.
2: Leghorn? That's a funny name for a horse.
0: Yes, well, he has a mental block. He thinks he's a chicken.
2: Well, that's nothing. We got a chicken over there who thinks he's a horse.
0: Yes, well, I'm the loan analyst. I reckon as though it's my duty to straighten him out.
3: Well, I appreciate your offer, analyst, but we like the chicken to think he's a horse.
0: Why?
3: Because he's won the Kentucky Derby 3 years running, that's why.
0: Oh, I see him now. The chicken wearing the little saddle and reading his press clippings.
3: That's him.
0: Hold it. Where could he get a jockey small enough to ride him?
3: Well, he knows a gopher who thinks he's Willie Shoemaker.
0: I'll accept that.
2: Now, analyst, about Grandpa. He thinks he's a Great Dane, and I can't tell him no different.
0: I see. How long have you been obsessed with this idea?
3: Ever since I was a pup.
0: Well, just lie down here on the couch, will you?
3: Oh, no, she don't like me to get up on the couch. I'm supposed to stay in my basket.
0: That's nonsense. You're no more a dog than I am.
3: Here, have a bone.
0: Thanks, I'll bury it later. Now, repeat after me. I am not a Great Dane.
3: I am not a Great Dane.
0: I am Grandpa Snyder.
3: I am Grandpa Snyder.
0: And once again, I am not a Great Dane. I am Grandpa Snyder.
3: I am not a Great Dane. I am Grandpa Snyder. Hey, Ma, I'm well. I'm well.
4: Oh, my horn!
3: Oh, shuckins. He's gone, and I wanted to thank him.
2: Who was that masked man, anyhow?
3: Beats me, but I'm well.
2: You are?
3: Sure. Feel my nose.

0: much for analysis. And now for another stirring moment, a very special guest. On our first show from the Basque region of France, you'll recall we presented Monsieur Marcel Toulet and his chorus of tuned sheep. At that time, Monsieur Toulet told us that his brother Francois played the nose flute. Mr. Francois Toulet is here with us tonight. Again, due to a language barrier, I've asked our good friend Monsieur Devaroux, who's familiar with the Basque dialect, to interpret for us.
1: It is a great pleasure.
0: Ladies and gentlemen, the nose flute is a bamboo tube. There's one hole into which the air is blown and two to let it out. Now perhaps he will fill us in on how he plays it.
1: I ask him. L'on sait pourquoi c'est le temps, on sait pourquoi c'est en technique, puis l'on recevait aussi notre flûte, puis la croix. He say he plays it with his nose.
0: Fine. Well, let's get a little history of the instrument. So this is from the Basque region of France, eh?
1: L'on sait pourquoi c'est le Basque region of France, eh? Pourquoi c'est votre croix? He says he thinks you are off your rocker. He got it in Hawaii.
2: Who are you? Yakahuli Hikadula.
1: What'd he say? What'd he say?
0: I'm sorry to say that, but that's Hawaiian.
1: Yes, switch languages.
0: Oh, fine.
2: Monsieur Freeburg, we are undone. I cannot understand him.
0: Billy May, you've done quite a lot of time in the islands. do you know the language?
3: Sure, Daddy-o. Tahuya muya, puya kuya kuya, man.
0: Well, what did Monsieur Toulet say?
3: He says, like, man, the whole thing is bugging him, and if you'll knock off the quacking, which he thinks the least, he will get on with the nose flute turkey.
1: What did he say?
0: Monsieur Toulet?
1: Monsieur Billy May.
0: Oh. Never mind. What's he going to play, Billy? Music from the islands?
3: I'll ask him. Iluia muya bula honolulu scuba doo.
2: On the Smonolulu scuba doo, Yakahula Dixie Ula.
3: He says like he only makes Dixie.
0: Well, a bass playing Dixieland on the Hawaiian nose flute should be a novelty. Hit it, boys.

0: I wonder if the Blue Cross covers something like that. That's like a nosebleed concert, Peggy. Pretty moving, wasn't it?
1: Oh, indeed it was. I've never heard anything like it.
0: No, you're not likely to. Peggy Taylor, ladies and gentlemen.
1: Thank you. And, Sam, to get back to that nose flute, what happens if you have to sneeze in the middle of a number?
0: No, you don't understand, Peggy. The training of the nasal flautist is more rigid than yoga. Their self-control is amazing. Yes. And now, I'd like to have you people know Peggy Taylor a little better. Peggy is going to do Dancing on the Ceiling.

0: Next May will mark the 89th anniversary of the driving of the Golden Spike that completed the first transcontinental railroad in the United States. It's a bit early to celebrate this event, but, you know, better early than never. So our alert news staff brings you now a reenactment of the driving of the Golden Spike. On the program that takes you back to historical moments, there you are.
1: This is Hal Whibley of There You Are. We're at Promontory Point, Utah, where the rails of the first transcontinental railroad will soon meet and be joined by a Golden Spike. They are now only 1 mile apart, and they are working like mad. While we are waiting for this historic meeting, we switch you to Chuck Grisby of There You Are.
2: Thank you. This is Chuck Grimsby. I am stationed near the point where the rails will meet at the Iron Horse Bar and Grill. Beside me is Mr. Patrick Hammerhead Grogan, the man who's been chosen to drive the Golden Spike. Mr. Grogan, will you tell us how you came to have the honor to be chosen as the man to drive the Golden Spike?
3: Well, you see, I was working on the track yesterday.
2: Yes?
3: And the fireman, he comes up to me and he says, "Hey, Grogan, you doing anything tomorrow?" And I says, no. So he says, the fireman says, "Okay, you'll drive the Golden Spike."
2: A remarkable story, Mr. Grogan. Now we switch you back to Hal Whibley for a report on the progress of the track laying crew at Promontory Point.
1: This is Hal Whibley at Promontory Point. The crews are now 3/4 of a mile apart and coming on fast. We switch you now to There You Are correspondent Rip Midgley.
4: This is Rip Midgley at Ogden, Utah. I'm in the cab of the engine that will proceed from here to meet the train from the west at Promontory Point, where the Golden Spike is driven. The fireman and engineer are getting ready to start the engine, so let's listen.
5: I beg your pardon, Mr. Engineer. Some coal?
6: Yes, please, Mr. Fireman. 2 lumps.
5: Cream?
6: No, thanks. I'll take it black.
5: Very well, sir.
4: We return you now to Hal Whibley at Promontory Point.
1: This is Hal Whibley at Promontory Point. The track laying crews are now 1/2 mile apart and coming on fast. We switch you now to There You Are correspondent Speed Langley.
7: Yes, this is Speed Langley. I'm in a signal tower at Stephen Canyon, Nevada. Beside me is the signal man who will clear the track for the eastbound train, which will meet the westbound train at Promontory Point. Sir, will you describe the procedure you will follow to clear the track for the eastbound train?
3: Well, sir, when I hear it coming down the line, I'll stick my head out the window, point my finger east, and holler, "Okay, Charlie, just follow them tracks."
7: Are you pleased about being assigned to this important job, sir?
3: I sure am. I waited in this gal dang tower 9 to 5 years before there was any track going by at all.
7: And now we return you to Hal Whibley.
1: This is Hal Whibley. The track layers are coming into the home stretch. The east is ahead by 1/2 length, and they're coming on fast. They're approaching the finish line. The west is gaining. The west is at the finish line. Now, wait a minute. The track layers from the east have stopped. They're still 2 feet short of the finish line. I'm trying to get close to the track layers to find out why the east stopped so suddenly. Here's the foreman coming this way. Oh, sir, would you mind telling me why the track layers from the east have stopped?
4: We're short by 2 foot.
1: Well, what can you do?
4: We could go back to Chicago and push a little.
1: That would be quite time-consuming.
4: Or I could slap in a 2-foot piece.
1: And your decision is?
4: Slap in a 2-foot piece, you fathead.
1: Thank you, sir. Here, folks, is an Indian chief approaching. Oh, chief, will you tell our listeners what you think of the Iron Horse?
8: Iron Horse, bad medicine.
1: What do you consider good medicine?
8: Bufferin.
1: Thank you, Chief. Oh, pardon me. I see they've gotten their track and they're ready to drive the Golden Spike. Yes, folks, this is the big moment we've been waiting for. Mr. Grogan is stepping into position. He is grasping the golden spike in his left hand. He is raising the hammer with his right hand. Now he is about to drive that golden spike. There it goes. Down comes the hammer and... Oh, he hit his thumb on the first try. Now he's trying again. There he goes. He did it! He did it! The golden spike is driven. And now here comes the trains. One from the east and one from the west. They're speeding to the meeting point, the historical spot at Promontory Point where the east and west will meet. They're getting closer. They're about to meet.

0: met. I'd like to get President of the United States, Ulysses S. Grant, and get his reaction. Oh, Mr. President, would you say a few words about the meeting of the trains?
1: It would appear to me they should have laid two tracks.
0: Thank you, Mr. President.

0: to ask you not to shout like that.
1: Well, I...
0: It's like right in my ear, man.
1: Well, it goes with the song, you know.
0: Yeah, but don't holler in my ear, man.
1: Well, it's authentic calypso.
0: Yeah, but like, why stand next to me,
1: shout,
0: man?
1: Oh, well, the shouts go with the bongo drums.
0: Well, not my bongo drums, man. I mean, move away like.
1: Well, I don't see why you can't,
0: No, stand over next to the guitar man.
1: He sent me over here.
0: Yeah, well, then sing soft, man. You know what I mean? Like, wow.
1: Okay. Stay!
0: Too loud, man.
1: Stay.
0: That's better.
1: He's a day.

0: work all night and a drink of rum.
1: Daylight come and we won't go home.
0: Stack banana till the morning come.
1: Daylight come and we won't go home.
2: Left six foot, seven foot, hold it, 8 foot punch.
3: It's too loud, man, it's too loud.
2: 6 foot, 7 foot,
3: no, hold it, man, hold it, hold it.
2: Punch.
1: Daylight.
3: Oh, my ears, like my ears. No, hold it, man. No, it's too shrill, man, it's too pissed. No, it's too pissy, man. It's too pissy.
2: Well, I got through the shout.
3: No, man, it's too pissy. Like, I don't dig loud noise.
2: Well, you ruined the whole
3: pissing
2: record is what you do.
3: Yeah. Well, tough, I'll take my bongos and go, man, because the whole thing is, like, bugging me anyhow.
2: Yeah, but wait. No, I'm going to shout.
3: I'm cutting, man, like I didn't want to make this gig in the first place.
2: No, wait a minute. I be soft.
3: Yeah, well, back off from me, man. It's too pissy.
2: Okay.
0: Day-o.
3: Too loud, man.
0: Day-o.
3: Too loud, man. I can still hear you. Would you mind leaving the room?
0: Okay.
3: Crazy.
1: Daylight come and we won't go home. Daylight come and we won't go home.
0: Hey, beautiful bunch of ripe bananas.
1: Daylight come and we won't go home.
0: Hide the deadly black tarantula.
1: Daylight come and we won't go home.
3: Don't do one thing about spiders. I mean, ooh, like I don't dig spiders.
0: He goes, hide the deadly black tarantula.
1: Ooh. Daylight come and we won't go home.
3: Is that it? Can I leave now?
2: No, not yet. We've got a big finish.
4: Hey.
3: Yeah, man.
4: I locked myself out.
3: Crazy.
2: I come through the window.
3: Day.

Thank you. My thanks to Peter Lees for interrupting me in the Banana Boat song. So, till next week, then, let's see, next week we'll bring you the lone psychiatrist, Monsieur Toulet and his nose flute, the Banana Boat song. No, that's what we did tonight, that's right. I don't know what we're going to do next week. Oh, yeah, we're going to do St. George and the Dragonette and many other things, too. So until next week, this is Stan Freeberg saying thanks for listening, God bless you, and good night.

Freeburg Show is produced in Hollywood by Pete Barnum and is written by Stan Freeburg, Pete Barnum, Gause Butler, and Jack Roach. Featuring the music of Billy May, Doug Conlon for the Mayors, and the songs of Peggy Taylor, Gause Butler, Peter Leeds, and June Foray. But still speaking.

0: What has a hazelnut in every bite?
1: Sorry!
0: And thick milk chocolate for your delight?
1: Sorry!
0: Nougat and caramel, golden light?
1: Sorry!
0: And don't forget the hazelnut in every bite! And again! What has a hazelnut in every bite?
1: Sorry!
0: Thick milk chocolate for your delight?
1: Sorry!
0: Nougat.

0: hope you're not hungry, dear Henry, dear Henry. I've just burnt the roast and I've ruined the spuds.
1: Well, that's a nice thing, isn't it? After I've been working
0: all day. Henry, I've got me secret supply.
1: You don't mean...
0: Polo mints.
1: Yum, yum.
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0: Festive people, hello, I'm Steve Punt.
1: And I'm Hugh Dennis.
0: And welcome to a brand new series of It's Been a Bad Week at this very special time of year.
1: Yes, Christmas. Christmas, Christmas, Christmas. Ho, ho, ho, ho, ho, ho,
0: ho. There we go. Consider the festive mood well and truly established.
1: Yes, yeah, Steve and I are both feeling particularly Christmassy this year.
0: Yes, we are. We've maxed all our credit cards, come to utterly detest the human race, had a massive family row, and are burping up mincemeat every 8 seconds.
1: Oh, but of course on Christmas Eve I'll be sitting by a roaring fire looking at a homemade Christmas card all splodged with glue and glitter with I love you, Daddy, painted across the top, and I'll be thinking, what kind of swap is that for an iPod?
0: So join us now as we reach deep into Santa's bulging sack.
1: Ooh.
0: And we pluck out
1: yes,
0: stories...
1: Yes, that kind of show. Yes.
0: We're in panto mood already, and we pluck out stories of festive misfortune from around the globe, from which we will choose the winner of this week's...
2: The Worst Christmas Week of the Christmas Week Award, awarded Christmas Weekly on a Christmas Week by Christmas Week basis, and if you turn it over for a moment, it looks like it's snowing.
1: Yes. Yes, indeed. You see, we're looking for the people who expected a lovely, homely Christmas with...
3: Chestnuts roasting on an open fire.
1: But unfortunately, the open fire got a little bit out of hand and ended up by...
0: Yes, and joining us tonight to fan the flames of failure, please welcome She Saw Mummy Kissing Santa Claus, Sue Perkins.
1: He Saw Daddy Kissing Santa Claus, Toby Longworth.
0: And He Saw Santa Kissing Rudolph and Mummy while Daddy watched on an illegal website and then wrote a song about it, Mitch Benn!
1: Plus, not forgetting parked outside in the crisp, clean snow, laden with bags tied tight and stuffed full of interesting things for every little boy and girl. It's a bin lorry. No, of course, it's Van Man!
0: Yes, fair man, reach deep into your sack of 2004 sound effects LPs and conjure us up some Christmassy look-back fun. Ah, there we go, starting off with the sound of burglars running away with Sharon Osbourne's jewellery there.
1: And what about the sound of the little ones hurrying downstairs all excited on Christmas morning?
4: Has he been, Mummy? Has he been here? Has the man with the beard been here in the night again without us seeing?
1: Kimberly Quinn's child there. Asking if David Blunkett's been round again.
0: Yes, there we go. Right, that's the satire out of the way. Let's get on with it. As he looks out at the sky with his expectant little face to see Santa flying with his reindeer. Oh, no, sorry, that wasn't Santa. That was his nanny's visa application.
1: But now enough of the festive fripperies. It's time to get on with...
2: Section one!
1: Yes, and our first batch of Bad Week nominees. And Steve, you're up first.
0: Yes, here we go. And it's that time of year when landlords of pubs across Britain face a seasonal problem, persuading Christmas revellers to leave. Now, traditionally, of course, the process goes like this.
5: Some ladies and gentlemen, please, drink up now, come along!
0: But sometimes, sadly, this time-honoured cry isn't enough. Landlords, of course, have tried other methods. As the clock creeps to 11, you may find yourself hearing this.
5: Get out! Go home! Now! Go! Leave! Right, I'm turning the sprinklers on. You have 3 seconds, then I switch from water to sulfuric acid.
0: And it still doesn't work. So by 11:05, many landlords are moving on to the next technique.
6: Achtung, Engländer, Pissen, Kupfen. Raus, raus. Get them, Hasselhoff.
0: Yep. And it still doesn't work. So they're left with only one last resort, the most terrifying option of all. I can hardly bear to tell you.
7: Christmas time, just my and
0: yes, ladies and gentlemen, Cliff Richard. This is absolutely true. The Barris pub chain did some research on this, and they discovered that statistically, if you want to clear a pub, the most efficient way of doing it is to play Cliff Richard as loudly as possible. Celebrities have also cottoned on to the power of Cliff for when they want to get rid of people in a hurry. Van Man managed to obtain via the internet an actual illegally taped intercept of Brian McFadden's notorious phone call to Kerry.
8: Sir, all right, hello?
9: Kerry, it's Brian. Listen, I... I'm just texting the divorce papers now.
0: Very harsh, but anyway, since Cliff's proved so successful, pubs everywhere will presumably be experimenting with musical messages to customers. They can subtly indicate its closing time like this. Or they can stick this on. For when the beer's off. And if you hear this...
10: And the eyes in his head see the world spinning round.
0: You've had one too many. So my candidate there, I think, is Cliff Blasted Boozers. There we go.
1: OK, Van Man, my go.
11: I'm too sexy for my
1: pants. Yes. It looks like it might have been a bad week for sexy pant manufacturers, ladies and gentlemen, for two reasons. First, there's been a survey by Fruit of the Loom, into whose comforting cotton creations I'm sure a lot of us have tucked our knickknacks. Now, the main conclusions of their research were as follows. One,
8: men may keep their pants for 10 years before buying a new pair.
1: Oh, dear. Two,
8: only 10% of men change their pants as frequently as every 2 days.
1: Mm. Oh. Oh, quite.
8: You done it, you dirty cow.
1: And three,
8: 1 in 20 men, odds on it's him in the blue shirt, wear the same pants for 4 days on the trot.
1: Mm. Which is an unfortunate phrasing, because then you really would want to change them. But all of which... No. All of which means that there are men out there who've worn the same pants 4 days a week since 1994, which is horrible. Or is it? Is it, ladies and gentlemen? Because in this age of built-in obsolescence, should we not be celebrating the craftsmanship, the build quality of pants that last that long? You see, what is deemed a disgusting trait in the male is threatening to overshadow a remarkable achievement by the pant. 10 years, ladies and gentlemen, those pants have taken everything that's been thrown at them and dribbled into them. 10 years. If it's good enough for whiskey, why not pants? Oh, the elastic is gone. But by a wonder of nature, over the same period, the male stomach will have expanded to take up the slack. And this is cotton we're talking about. Think how much longer they would have lasted if they were made from wool or tweed or Kevlar. Much longer than your thighs. I don't really want to think about it, but it's good, isn't it? There are more statistics. For example,
8: 87% of men have best pants. And one-third have pulling pants.
1: Yeah, which interestingly means that they're not necessarily one and the same. So, please God, the pulling ones aren't the 10-year-old ones.
12: Look at these! Thought you'd like them. They're made of canvas. Years left in them yet.
1: Anyway, the point is that it's very bad news for the industry, because obviously men don't buy pants as often as they should. Except, and this is my second point, they do, you see. Only not for themselves, because although the male is himself largely concerned with keck longevity, he will, however, buy sexy underwear for his wife or partner, and quite possibly both. But here again, we come to a problem. Because according to another survey, women in the Netherlands, women who've been bought sexy garments for the nether regions, immediately go back to the shop to exchange them for the Bridget Jones-styly comfortable larger knicker. Which is a nightmare for manufacturers and also for men, because what the hell do you do? My suspicion, though, is that even if the sexy stuff might go straight back, it's still better than avoiding that bit and buying your partner the big pant yourself.
2: Oh, Malcolm. A present. Oh, these are...
12: Huge pants, that's right, yes. Made of wire wool, practical. And they will last 4 years, not unlike the ones I was wearing our first night together.
1: So that's my candidate, you see. Sexy pant manufacturers, ladies and gentlemen.
0: Now, Sue Perkins, tell us one do.
2: Perhaps the most stressful part of Christmas, apart from a relative weeing themselves quite nearby, is preparing the seasonal food, of course. And it's no surprise that people end up arguing about the best way to cook things. Traditionally, to settle cookery arguments in this country, we refer to the Bible. That's the Delia Smith cookbook and not the religious tome, which is only really good for large-scale fish sandwich recipes. But in the town of Blue Well, West Virginia, in the good old US of A... when they row about food preparation, they settle their disputes in a slightly different way. Yes, they shoot each other. Which is why it's been a very bad week for 24-year-old Harley Lee from Bluewell. Harley was eating a meal with his father when the pair of them became embroiled, as you do, in an argument about the best way to cook skinless chicken. And this unholy row ended up with them both firing 22 caliber revolvers at each other. Now, I know what you're thinking. How on earth could two Americans end up having a gunfight over something so trivial as a chicken recipe? Well, it's because they're violent, obsessed with food, and congenitally thick. That's why. So we've cleared that one up straight away. But when you look at American history, you can see that this sort of food preparation dispute isn't new. For example, the Boston Tea Party.
13: There you go, you British pigs. We've dumped your tea in the harbour as a protest. What have you got to say about that?
14: Oh, my
12: God, you mean you put the water in first and then the tea in after? We sure did. We're rebelling.
14: You damn fool. Everyone knows you put the tea in first and then the water.
15: Hurry it down. As long as the leaves have long enough to infuse with the liquid, their delicate flavors can blend. It's okay.
14: No. No one changes the traditional British method of tea making. This means war.
2: Back in West Virginia. Indeed. Now, Harley and Jackie were still arguing about how to cook chicken. It's a tough argument to settle this. Chicken in the southern states tend to be fried in various different ways. Alabama fried chicken's cooked without herbs or herbs. Louisiana fried chicken's cooked without spices. And Kentucky fried chicken is cooked without any chicken whatsoever. Anyway, the bullets flew and Jackie fired a shot which went straight through his son's ear and lodged in his head, missing his brain by literally feet, as obviously there to be found in his arse. Harley was immediately taken to a place where they send those from southern USA with possible brain injuries. The White House. I'm joking. Hospital. Yeah. Not so much swimming in satire as just slightly paddling in the shallow end. Anyway, Jackie was charged by police with malicious wounding, all of which goes to prove you should try not to get too stressed out over the Christmas meal this year, unless you're the turkey. That's my candidate, the pistol-packing poultry prats.
1: Well, that's it. That's the first batch of bad weeks. It's up to Van Man to decide which one goes through to our audience vote. Van Man, who do you like from that lot?
16: Christmas time.
1: Ah, Cliff. Ah, I'm leaving.
0: Okay, so the pub customer's blasted by Cliff. Go forward four.
17: The worst week of the week award awarded weekly on a week-by-week basis.
0: And now it's time for...
2: Section two.
0: Yes, our second batch of Bad Week nominees. First up, it's you.
1: Thank you. Now, many of you will remember this classic Bad Week story. Van Man, if you please. Yes, yes. That was, of course, Tabby in a Spin Cycle, winner of the Radio Academy's Six Sound Effect of the Year Award 2002. Well, incredibly, it's happened again. In spite of the fact that cats are hand wash only, do not ring, don't tumble dry, don't wash light colours together unless you want really bad scratches up your arm. Another cat has turned itself into a purse-filled furball at the hands of a front loader. This time it was a cat called Torres, who came in looking for a warm place to sleep. Obviously, in retrospect, the washing machine was the wrong place. Sleep's not that easy when your bed is flooded and whizzing around at 600 revolutions a minute. Although he did end up warm, a constant 60 degrees. And a good deal cleaner than when he climbed in. Although, to be fair, the washing he climbed in with was considerably dirtier and reeking of an odour that's remarkably difficult to get rid of. Come on, the cat was stressed, ladies and gentlemen. As was his owner, Debbie Sainsbury.
8: He just dropped out when the door opened.
1: Which is lucky, because most things are sort of stretched around the drum.
8: I think he definitely lost one of his nine lives. He's a very lucky cat.
1: Lucky cat. You see, why do people say that? The poor sod spent 60 minutes watching the world go round and round and round and round and round and round, half drowning in a sodding washing machine with nothing but pants and a Powerball for company. Now, that's not exactly being visited by Faye Ripley in a tutu, is it? So that's my candidate, Torres the cat.
0: Yes, now, Toby Longworth, please.
18: Right, well, now, unusually, I've got a story about a man who's had a really good week, but only after having a really bad year, so it works and it pays. In fact, for Randy Fletcher, an electrician from Indiana, it's been a pretty terrible year. In January, he came home early from work feeling a bit under the weather.
19: Hey, honey, I'm
18: to find his wife feeling a bit under the next-door neighbour.
19: Oh, heck.
18: In March, he was out driving in his treasured vintage 1956 Chevy.
19: Dum-dum-dum-dum, this car's fine, look at man. Dum, it's some... Ooh!
18: When it was hit by a deer. Yeah, and then written off.
19: Oh, heck.
18: Yeah, then... Then in May, his beloved German shepherd, Molly.
19: Here's a good girl. Who's that good girl?
18: I got sick and had to be put down.
19: Oh, heck.
18: And it's a really cheerful story. And then the divorce came through.
19: Heckity, heckity, heck, heck, heck, heck,
18: heck. Yeah. And his life savings were all but cleaned out by his faithless wife and neighbour.
8: Thank you, honey pie.
19: Don't suppose there's any chance of getting the lawnmower back now, is there?
18: And so there he was, helpless, hopeless, and homeless. And so, naturally enough, he did what all hopeless people do and spent his last few dollars on a lottery ticket. And guess what?
20: He hit
18: jackpot. Now, as Randy said...
19: I was completely shocked.
18: Which isn't maybe a great advert for his electrician's business, but what did he care? He just got $1 million. 2 days after his divorce was finalised.
8: Oh, she... heck.
18: Exactly, honey pie. When asked what advice he'd give others who were having a run of bad luck, Randy said...
19: Just keep plugging away.
18: Something which maybe his wife would have been better off not doing. So, a good week finally for the unlucky electrician of Indiana, but $1 million bad one for his naughty neighbour, Nookie Mrs.
1: Well, well done. Now, Christmas is, of course, a time of wonderful food, ladies and gentlemen. We all celebrate the season appearance of items such as the Brazil nut, complete with that familiar cracking sound as you snap every finger trying to open one of them with your inadequate nutcrackers. Not to forget the clementine, or as I prefer to call it, the Argos Satsuma. But not all Christmas fare is as loved, which is why it's been a bad week for 5-year-old Tilly Lisboa. You see, she's been employed by Sainsbury's. By Sainsbury's as...
18: the J. Sainsbury official sprout taster.
1: Yeah, quite. To which I believe the correct response is... So, what did she do? What possible crime is bad enough to warrant that form of punishment? Anyway, she's doing it so Sainsbury's can solve what they term...
18: the mystery of why children turn their noses up at the vegetable.
1: Well, why is that a mystery? That's not a mystery. What child would want to bite into a vegetable that leaves you feeling like a small zeppelin? And is best eaten with a garnish of deflatine, you know what I mean. Anyway, eat up, kids. So over the last 4 weeks, poor Tilly has been eating loads of them, cooked in lots of different ways, but probably not the one that I use. Peel the outer layers from the sprout and discard. Then peel the inner layers from the sprout and discard. To find one that kids like. And Sainsbury's reckon if they crack it, it could be worth millions. Because get this.
8: Finding a Brussels sprout that children like is every retailer's dream.
1: Which is why Dixon's have been trying so hard to find one. And Halfords have invested so much in sprout research. My money, though, is on the Carphone warehouse. Anyway. Sainsbury's are very positive about it, not least their official sprout buyer, Russell Crowe. Hang on, Russell Crowe? That must make things confusing when he rings up the suppliers in Brussels.
20: Hello.
21: Hi, it's Russell Crowe. I'm ringing about the sprouts.
20: Is this some sort of shock?
21: No, don't worry, I always get this. So does Mel Gibson.
20: Mel Gibson?
21: He works in the warehouse. Drives a forklift. Anyway, I'm phoning today's sprout order through.
20: I'm afraid we haven't got any.
21: Listen, mate, my name's Russell Crowe, same name as the actor, sprout buyer to J. Sainsbury, and I will have my Brussels in this order or the next. At my signal, unleash sprouts.
20: Sorry, you will have to put any complaints in writing.
21: To who?
20: Address it to me, Jean-Claude Van Damme, made of vegetables.
1: That's my nominee, Brussels Crowe.
0: Very good. Yeah. Right, so...
1: That's the end of that section,
0: yes,
1: isn't it?
0: Yes, it is the end of that. Am I the only person in Britain who actually likes sprouts? Oh.
1: Yes.
0: Oh, there's a lot of the audience there. Yes, yes. Up the sprouts, if you pardon the expression.
1: I like the fact you have to drop them into boiling water, and you can imagine them going...
0: So, Van-Man, stop this aimless sprout discussion and tell us who you're going to pick from section two. Yes. The animal sympathy means the other cat in the washing machine gets it. So, cat in the washing machine and the cliff-blasted pub people have gone forward for...
8: The worst week of the week awards. Awarded weekly on a week-by-week basis.
1: Am I the only person who thinks that a sprout is like a cabbage that's been captured by headhunters? Let's move on to...
8: Section 3.
1: Oh, it's me again.
0: Yes.
1: Imaginatively titled third and final section of Bad Week Nominees. And Steve, it's you again.
0: Yes. Now, listeners, come with me if you dare as we confront the curse of the Christmas single. Yes, it's true. A theory has developed in the newspapers this year that a big Christmas hit can be...
22: a curse.
0: ...on the artist. Now, let's examine this theory. Let's begin with Bing Crosby. Yes. Bing's success with White Christmas dogs him for life. And a whole generation came to know him as Bing White Christmas Crosby, barely aware of his many other hits, his movies, or his part in the successful detection of certain subatomic particles. That last one is hardly known even today. What's more, Crosby's last Christmas recording was a duet with David Bowie. who seems to be a cursing himself. No sooner had he done this...
3: they told me, ba-rum-ba-bum-bum.
0: ...than Bing suddenly became heavily associated with this. Yes, another duet, this time with Ronnie the Scythe Diath, a fate that was also to befall Mark Bolan and Freddie Mercury, also after performing duets with David Bowie. So let's just hope he teams up with Busted in the new year. So this is Christmas. Ah, classic there from ex-Beatle John Lennon. Now, after releasing this classic, though, Lennon then indulged in various drink and drug binges and temporarily split from Yoko. But it wasn't all good luck. Roy Wood. Now, Roy Wood really wishes it could be Christmas every day, does he? Well, let's examine the consequences of that folly. There'd be no shops open, meaning we'd have no access to food. We'd eventually starve. There'd be no tax revenue being raised. Productivity would be zero. The economy would collapse, leading to widespread poverty and destitution, the destruction of our way of life, and the loss of everything we hold dear. And John Sullivan would have to write an Only Fools and Horses special every 24 hours, leading to a massive decline in quality and becoming less and less funny, which no one would notice. So, good idea, Roy. Almost as good an idea as this.

0: is just awful. And it doesn't work in any sense. Yes, this strange curse seems to have affected some of the most cherished musical performers of all time. It's a tragedy to think that after releasing Christmas singles, the likes of Mr. Blobby and Bob the Builder never recorded again. Bob, in fact, actually took to heroin and recorded the junky classic, Can We Fix? Yes, We Can. So they are my candidates, the cursed Christmas single crooners. So, Mitch.
1: It's been a bad week for anybody who enjoys minding their own damn business, because one of the most dreaded aspects of the festive season is the round robin letter. Those incredibly detailed missives some families insist on posting to everybody they've ever met, bringing them up to date on what they've been up to all year, and I mean all year. The thing about these letters that kind of puzzles me is that when they're from a family you actually care about, you genuinely know all the salient stuff already, and if it's from a family you don't care about, why are they telling you this?

Right, now, ladies and gentlemen, I don't know how you feel about the increasing tendency to put Christmas decorations outside your house rather than inside. There we go. That's the sound of the National Grid as the house three roads away from me turns on its animated flying Santa train. And large amounts of strange flashing lights are the subject of my next true story, a rather good one from Romania, the village of Cristinesti, to be exact, which is in a fairly rural part of the country near the border with Ukraine. And one night, the villagers there saw and heard what they thought was a UFO. Now, I asked Van Man to provide the sound of a UFO, and being Van Man, he came up with this.

0: UFO, a big van man, he came up with this. UFO, featuring Michael Schenker and his Teutonic Axe from January 1979, a record only bought by Van Man and several blokes at my school, and not to be confused with... Yes, that's the identically titled but totally different song by ridiculously haircutted, mob-handed, We Are Detective popsters, the Thompson Twins, the people who didn't know how to make nouns plural, but who did make the fantastic follow-up singles You Is Superintendent and He, She or It Am Chief Constable. Mind you, around that time, John Wayne was big leggy, so maybe they were right. Anyway, these rural Romanians were convinced that aliens were landing, so they called the police. Police came and they investigated the terrifying lights and sounds that were terrorising the villagers of Cristinesti, and they discovered that it was actually... a mobile disco. It was a mobile disco in the nearby town of Herta, where the sausages come from, which may seem... fairly ridiculous, but confusing an alien invasion with a disco is fairly easy to do. I mean, both involve strange creatures communicating in an unearthly whine. And an alien invasion normally involves white-faced figures expelling strange green liquids from their bodies, as does a disco if the kiwi fruit and gooseberry Bacardi breezes have really done their work. So that's my candidate, the mobile disco UFO people.
1: Well done.
0: So that's it, and Van Man, that was the third and final selection of candidates there. So who is your third and final Christmas choice?
2: Merry Christmas from George and Ethel and all at number 32. It's been a very interesting year, all concerned, barring a few hospital incidents, but what you really want to hear about, of course, is the garden. In the garden.
0: Merry Christmas. So, there we have it. Our final three nominations in this Christmas show are the Cliff Blasted Drinkers, the Rotating Washing Machine Cat, out in front of the audience sympathy, I feel, and the Round Robin Reading People.
3: So now it's time to decide the winner of...
2: the worst week of the week award, awarded weekly on a week-by-week basis. We run it, actually.
0: Yes, thank you very much. And as ever, our studio audience are the ones who pick this week's winning It's Been a Bad Week, haplessly unhappy mishap. A person completely without any hap whatsoever. Audience, hit those electronic keypads now.
3: I can't believe it. It's amazing. Even though the audience don't actually have electronic keypads... they've still managed to choose a winner. The votes are in. They've been illegally downloaded onto the last mini iPod in Dixon's, and the results have been calculated. Van Man, the drum roll, please. And in third place, Cliff Blasted Drinkers. In second place, Rotating Washing Machine Cat. Which means that this week's winner is... Round Robin Reading People!
0: Well done, and they win this week's star prize, a personally signed, fully detailed round robin from Simon Hoggart.
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4: You've been listening to It's Been a Bad Week, which featured Steve Punhugh, Dennis Mitch, Ben Toby Longworth and Sue Perkins. It was written by the cast with David Spicer, Alan Stafford, Richard Ward and Colin Birch, Mike Hastings, Toby Davis and Chris Pell and John Holmes. The broadcast assistant was Trudy Stevens, the producer was Nick Canner and the executive producer was Liz Anstey. It's Been a Bad Week is a Cellar Door production for BBC Radio 2.
5: I came across Mr. Kipley in a meadow by the church. 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But then, when it comes to the little details, Mr. Kipley does have an exceedingly good eye.
6: 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I'll put one at Lance onto it. Very nice, young Harold. If you like that sort of thing.
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0: Names, dates, and places in the following story are fictitious for obvious reasons. The events themselves are a matter of record.
1: Before we bring you today's Tales of the Texas Rangers, let's turn on our microphones down the hall in Studio A here at NBC's Hollywood Radio City, where rehearsal for the Phil Harris Alice Faye Show is in progress.
2: Yeah, now that's the way we'll do it on the show. 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
1: Phil, would you like to talk to the listeners during this break in rehearsal?
2: 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Folks, I'd just like to take a few seconds here to remind you about part of the fine lineup of entertainment for the rest of the evening right here on NBC. Right after Tales of the Texas Rangers, listen to The Big Show with Tallulah Bankhead and all of her darling guest stars. 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
0: And now, from the files of the Texas Rangers, the case called Bright Boy.
4: It is 7:45 p.m., June 19th, 1947. A man and a teenage boy are driving along the highway through Harding, Texas, about 30 miles from Corpus Christi. They've been following an expensive new sedan for the past 20 minutes. The driver watches the sedan ahead of him intently. Beside him, the teenage boy polishes his glasses.
5: Sure that's the buggy you want?
6: Yeah.
5: You sure that's the right color, green?
6: Man said he wanted a green one, an F green. I didn't stop to ask if he meant lime green or chartreuse. Green's green.
5: Okay. Does it have aerial? Can you see?
6: Yeah.
5: I don't like to drive without a radio. It gets lonesome. You hear about Sleepy?
6: Huh? Who?
5: Sleepy Horner. He got spiked stealing second.
6: Who cares?
5: Elkin did it. School starts pitching, see? Only he stops and throws the ball to Elkin high. And Sleepy comes sliding
6: now
5: in.
6: Cut it. Don't care none about Elkin or Sleepy or no pitcher. Ever since you was a kid, all I ever heard out of you was baseball. It wasn't baseball, it was fishing. About time you growed up.
5: All right, Tom, all right. How fast do you think she'll go?
6: Oh, 100, maybe. Only don't you try it.
5: I drove one once. It was marked on the speedometer for 110, but she couldn't make more than 90.
6: Don't you drive that car up ahead, no 90. You want some cop to stop you for speeding?
5: Ain't no one stopped me yet.
6: Well, you get picked up, Larry, and I don't know you. Now, you remember that.
5: I ain't telling you how to drive this car.
6: Well, I'm telling you. Don't you take that car over 50. You're getting too smart for your own good lately. Think everything's a game, like those baseball players of yours.
5: Okay, Tom, I won't speed. You know, I wished I had a gun, like you got.
6: You get a gun, you'd be dumb enough to use it. What do you think you need one for?
5: I don't know. Just wished I had one. He's turning.
6: Yeah, he'll stop at the grocery store. Always does.
5: Well, I still wished I had a gun.
6: You getting scared?
5: I can take care of myself.
6: When you get down there, you call your cousin Melvin, see if he wants to drive one of the cars across. Mexican can't drive both of them.
5: Yeah, sure.
6: You're slowing down. You know what to do now.
5: Sure. I got the jumper wires already.
6: Connected. Just like you seen me do the other times. On the coil. Try to open that hood quiet-like.
5: I know how to do it.
6: Well, you better. I'm sort of worried you going alone for the first time.
5: I'm telling you, I'll be all right. When will I see you, Tom?
6: As soon as I swipe that other car. Probably day after tomorrow. I'll call you and say where you're to meet me. I'll drop you off just past the store. And wait till he gets inside. Okay, Larry.
5: Okay, so long.

0: doing to my car? Get away from that car. What do you think you're doing?
1: Leave go of me.
0: Lousy little...
1: Let me alone. You... No! Mom, you're breaking
0: I'm
1: it.
0: I'm turning you over to the sheriff.
1: I'll kill you.
0: Stop, now drop that knife.
1: I'll kill you.
0: Yeah.
1: I'll kill you.
0: No, no, no.
1: I'm back.
0: You...
2: Captain Mavis of the Highway Patrol was summoned immediately, and he in turn requested the help of a Texas Ranger. Ranger Jace Pearson was assigned, and at 10:30 p.m. met the captain in the hospital where the victim was being given emergency treatment.
3: Howdy, Levi.
4: Howdy, Jace. Glad you made it to fast.
5: He's in there.
3: How is he? Pretty bad.
5: The boys tell me his arms and chest are all cut up, but he could be a lot worse. Expect he'll be scarred up some, though.
3: Let's see him.
5: Here. Mr. Dykes, I'm Captain Mavis, Highway Patrol. This is Ranger Pearson.
3: This will just take a minute, Mr. Dykes. Did you get a good look at this fellow who knifed you?
6: No. Not much light. First saw him, he was looking under the hood, and it happened pretty fast.
3: Well, how about his size? Was he a big man?
6: Not rightly a man at all. This kid. Maybe 16 or 17.
3: Kid, huh? Can you describe him at all?
6: Oh, like I said, it was dark. I wouldn't know. I wouldn't know him if I saw him. Except he had glasses, and they got knocked off.
5: I got him here, Jace. Picked him up on the street. Ordinary steel rim kind.
3: Let's see. Lens is pretty thick. He must have bad eyes. One lens broken.
5: Yeah.
3: How'd he start the car, Mr. Dykes? You leave the motor running when you got out?
6: Oh, I know better than that, Ranger. I turned it off and took the key. Stole my clothes, I guess.
3: The kid must have used a coil jumper under the hood to short the ignition wires.
5: Yeah, that's what we figured, Jace.
3: Well, thanks, Mr. Dykes. We'll get a complete statement later. You better get some rest now. Come on, Levi.
5: Take it easy, Mr. Dykes. Lucky the knife didn't get into his face.
3: Yeah. You said on the phone there's been a string of these car thefts.
5: Yeah. It's the fifth. Five expensive cars stolen in the last 6-7 weeks. Always done the same way, but nobody could hurt before this one.
3: Somebody always does sooner or later. You recover any of them?
5: Not one. I got a vague description of one of the thieves a couple of weeks back. A young punk wearing glasses. Might be the same kid.
3: Doesn't sound like a kid taking a car for a joyride. They usually abandon it by morning.
5: I know. Looks like somebody's building up a real sweet racket for himself.
3: He's able to get rid of them so fast that you can't find them. Kid's probably not playing a lone hand.
5: Yeah, that's the way I figured. After I talked to the sheriff tonight, I contacted Austin. It was headquarters idea. We worked together.
3: Let's get back to your office and call Austin. That pair of glasses looks like our lead. Captain Mavis' office, I put in a call to the Bureau of Identification and Records in Austin. I asked them for all pictures of teenage boys wearing glasses who might be possible subjects for investigation in this case. The pictures came down on the morning plane. Captain Mavis and I started calling on optometrists in Corpus Christi, as there were none in Harding. It was almost noon when we found an optometrist who recognized one of the pictures. From his records, he definitely identified the glasses as the pair he had made. The prescription of the unbroken lens was identical. Subject's name was Larry Vale, age 17. He'd been picked up in September of the previous year for investigation of car theft and was released for lack of evidence. Larry Vale lived 18 miles outside Corpus Christi in a rural area. We headed out there with a search warrant.
5: Doesn't look like much of a place, just a shack. Think maybe he's in there, hiding?
3: It's possible.
5: What do you want to do?
3: Take a look around back. They got chickens back there. Maybe somebody around.
5: I'd have left these parts out the last minute.
3: There ought to be someone here. Kids don't usually live alone.
5: You'd imagine we'd find his folks around. Look, Jace. All that feed on the ground. Chickens haven't had time to eat it all.
3: Couldn't have been fed more than a few minutes ago.
7: Who's that out back?
3: There is somebody in the house. Come on. You been in here all the time, mister?
7: No, I just come in. Been feeding the chickens.
5: Didn't you hear us knocking on the front door?
7: No, I didn't hear nothing. Come on in. I'm Tom Vale.
3: I'm Ranger Pearson. This is Captain Mavis, Highway Patrol.
7: Howdy. You want to see me about something?
3: Larry Vale live here?
7: Why are you asking about Larry?
3: I just want to talk to him.
7: What about?
5: Just tell the ranger where he is, mister.
7: Well, he ain't here.
3: Was he here last night?
7: Well, no, he went fishing. Does every once in a while. Stays away a few days at a time. Oh, excuse me. I better turn down the fire on those beams.
3: You any kin to Larry?
7: Yeah, I'm Larry's brother. Why? He in trouble?
3: Maybe. Where did he go fishing?
7: Oh, all around. He was gone when I come home yesterday.
5: Got any idea where you can find him?
7: Maybe a Rockport or Port Aransas. Likes to fish off the jetties. Might even be on a shrimp boat. Does it once in a while. Pick up a couple bucks. How about a can of beer?
3: No, thanks.
5: Me either.
3: About your brother. Doesn't he have a steady job?
7: Larry? No. He used to work in a packing plant, ice and vegetables. Didn't like it, though. Rather go fishing. Think spending money selling his catch. Still like to know what you want him for.
3: We think your brother stole a car last night. Knifed a man pretty bad.
7: Where? Port Aransas?
3: Harding.
7: Oh, it must be some mistake. Larry wouldn't do nothing like that. Besides, I know he went fishing.
5: We want to have a talk with him about it anyhow.
7: Okay, but I know you got the wrong guy. Larry's a good kid. He wouldn't cut anybody.
3: He was investigated for car theft last year, wasn't he?
7: Well, yeah. They said he took a car. It was just a bunch of kids. You know how it is. But they couldn't hold him because he wasn't guilty. You can't hold that against him.
3: Mind if we take a look through the house?
7: No, why should I?
3: Thanks. Where's your brother's room?
7: That one right there.
3: Okay to go in?
7: Help yourself. I still say you're making big mistakes.
3: I'd say he likes baseball from all those pictures on the wall.
7: Yeah, he's nuts about it. That's all he talks about, that and fishing. Want some coffee?
5: Not for me.
3: No, thanks.
7: Well, if you don't mind, I got to get that pot off the stove before it boils over.
3: Sure. Go ahead.
7: I'll be right back.
5: What do you think, Chase?
3: Well, we know Larry didn't go fishing. I'll look through these drawers. How about checking that closet, Levi?
5: Okay.
4: Awful lot of junk in here. Same as everything, just like my boy.
3: Levi, where's Howard Memorial Ballpark?
4: Not around here. Why? Find something?
3: Maybe. Four baseball tickets. Let's go there often. With the spread and the numbers on them, I'd say they were bought over quite a period of time.
5: Think it means something?
3: Could. I'm going to jot down these ticket numbers.
5: Kid's sure crazy about baseball. That brother's coming back.
3: Yeah, I'm finished.
7: Well, did you find any knives or any hatchets or anything?
3: No, we didn't find anything like that.
7: Well, look all you like.
3: I think we've seen enough.
7: Mm-hmm. Well, come back any time. You're always welcome.
3: Thanks. We may take you up on that. We went back to Highway Patrol office and put out an APB on Larry Vail. We learned that Howard Memorial Ballpark was located in Meade, Texas, 150 miles away. I followed a hunch and called the manager of the ballpark to check on the dates of the ticket stubs found in Larry Vail's room. Come here, Levi. I want you to see this.
4: Your hunch paid off?
3: Uh-huh. I think we got something. A car stolen here May 9th. The kid sees a ball game in Meade May 10th. Car stolen May 23rd. Kid's in Meade the 24th. Same routine June 6th and 7th, and again last week.
5: And Meade's right on the border. You think those cars are being run over into Mexico?
3: Wouldn't be surprised. If the pattern holds up, Larry Vail's due to see that game tonight. And so am I.

0: In just a moment, we will continue with Tales of the Texas Rangers, starring Joel McRae as Ranger Jace Pearson.
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2: I radioed Ranger Clay Morgan and asked him to meet me in Meade. I figured I could get there before the game started and we'd be able to spot Larry Vail entering or leaving the ballpark. I was 30 miles from Meade when it started to rain. By the time I pulled into town, it was coming down hard. Clay was waiting for me at the hotel coffee shop.
3: Might as well sit down and have a cup of coffee, Jace.
2: Why? What's up, Clay?
3: Well, I hate to tell you, but the game's been called off.
2: I was afraid of that. Could I have a cup of coffee, miss?
3: Any other ideas where we can find him?
2: There's better than 60,000 people in this town. Might run into quite a job picking him out.
3: Yeah.
2: Thank you.
3: Got a mugshot of him?
2: Yeah, a couple. Here's his picture wearing glasses, taken last year.
3: Just a punk, isn't he?
2: Uh-huh. Here he is again, without his specs.
3: You sure must need him the way he squints.
2: Probably having a rough time now that he's lost them.
3: Unless he had another pair made.
2: I don't think he's had time for that yet. Many optometrists in town, Clay?
3: Oh, four or five.
2: He could be having them made here. I think we'd better start making the rounds in the morning.
3: Yeah, how about it, Jace? Reckon we might have been wrong?
2: Still got a chance. There's another optometrist up ahead.
3: If he's not getting his glasses in this town, we'll have a time finding him.
2: Yeah.
3: Nobody here, Jace.
2: Probably in the back. Hit the call bell.
3: Yeah.
4: Just a minute. Morning, Rangers. Seems every time I go in back, somebody comes in.
2: I'm sorry if we...
4: Oh, that's all right. I'm used to it. Ought to move the lens grinders up front. What can I do for you, gentlemen?
2: I'm Ranger Pearson. This is Ranger Morgan.
4: Glad to know you. I'm Doc Heath.
2: We're looking for a kid about 17. Figure he might have come here for glasses.
3: Here's a picture. It's about a year old.
4: Just a second. I put my glasses on. This young fellow you're looking for in trouble?
2: He's wanted for questioning.
4: Yeah. Yes, sir. He was in yesterday morning.
2: You popped him?
4: Absolutely, Ranger. It's the same one. And in fact, it's his glasses I'm working on now. Order the same kind of frames like in this picture.
3: You know where he's staying?
4: Got his address right here on the order.
5: 128 Junket Street. Name's Sam Jones.
3: Okay, thanks.
4: He'll be back at 3 to pick his glasses up, doing a rush job for him. Says his eyes were killing him.
2: Been a lot of help, Doc. Much obliged.
4: Glad to be your service, Rangers. Anytime.
2: If we don't find him by 3, we'll be back. Ranger Morgan and I went to the address given us by the optometrist. Larry Vail, alias Sam Jones, wasn't there. It was an empty field.
3: Thought for a minute that shack was it.
2: No, he just pulled that address out of his hat. Happened to be this field.
3: Yeah, well, we'll have to pick him up at the optometrist. Go on, get in, Jace.
2: Maybe we shouldn't pick him up, Clay.
3: What do you mean?
2: I got an idea. Suppose you tail him and let him know he's being followed.
3: What's your plan?
2: I'm going to try and get friendly with him. Look at it this way. Larry Vail's just a kid, 17 years old. He steals cars. 4 of them we're pretty sure of. He brings them to the Mexican border each time. He can't be in this alone. We've got to find out who's with him.
3: You think you can get into the kid's confidence?
2: I'm going to try.
3: You better watch him, Jace. He knows how to handle a knife.
2: Yeah. A man in the hospital told me. We drove to the local highway patrol office. They arranged for me to borrow a cheap suit that looked like somebody'd slept in for a week. I put it on and we drove back to the optometrist's office. We got there a few minutes after 2. Clay parked the car out of sight while I went in to see the optometrist. Hello, Doc.
6: Hi. Oh, didn't recognize you in them clothes.
2: Boy been here yet for his glasses?
6: No, he hasn't. Expect him pretty soon now.
2: Oh, we'll be outside watching. Don't let him know we've been here.
6: I'll try, Ranger.
2: What's the matter, Doc?
6: Oh, I'm just a little edgy, I guess.
2: And just keep calm. We'll do the rest. After Clay parked the car, he walked down to the bus stop at the corner and stood against the wall reading a newspaper. I picked a little hash house directly across the street from the optometrist and sat by the window. We waited. By 3 o'clock, I was on my third cup of coffee. Larry Vail showed up 10 minutes later and went into the optometrist shop. 15 minutes after that, he came out wearing his new glasses. He walked east. Clay followed close behind him while I kept pace with him across the street. The next corner, I crossed over and fell in step beside Larry Vail. You want to spend the best $5 you ever spent in your life, bud?
7: Huh? What do you mean?
2: Shake that ranger that's tailing you.
7: What?
2: It's been on your tail the last half hour like a flea on a hound dog.
7: Where?
2: Back a ways. Don't look around.
7: Oh, you're crazy. Why'd a ranger tail me?
2: He's got no reason. Why don't you tell him to stop following you?
7: You're not kidding me, are you?
2: Stop by this window. You'll see his reflection.
7: I don't see him.
2: There he is. Back by the building. If anybody knows a tail, I do. I had to learn it the hard way. Did you see him?
7: Yeah. I don't know he's following me. Maybe he's after you.
2: Yeah, they don't follow me long. I watch my back trail too close. He's been following you, and I've been following him. I'll tell you what. I'll show you how to shake him and include that in the price of the $5. Come on, let's walk. Not so fast. Take it easy.
7: You ain't a cop, are you?
2: Yeah, that's a good one. I should walk along helping you duck a guy with a badge if I was a cop. Use your head, kid.
7: Yeah, that's right.
2: Just doing you a favor, because I can use the $5. Here, around this corner.
7: He's still coming. I don't like this.
2: Of course not. I wouldn't either if I was you.
7: I'm getting out of here.
2: Don't be a chump. I'll be caught before you get a block. This way, in this 10-cent store.
7: Why'd you want to come in here?
2: Just take it easy. Mosey along towards the back.
7: There he is. Came in behind us.
2: There's always an alley behind these 10-cent stores where the trucks unload. There should be a back door here somewhere. Come on.
7: Yeah.
8: Hey, you here?
2: All right, let's move. There's a cab stand in the corner.
7: Okay.
2: Cab's sitting there.
7: Hey, is it coming?
2: Don't bother looking. Just keep going. Go on. Get in.
7: All right.
2: We're in a hurry, driver. Go straight ahead and step on it. Just keep going till I tell you to turn. You see, boy? There's nothing to it. An hour later, I was still with Larry Vail. We left the cab after a short ride and walked the last 3 blocks to the small hotel where he had a room. He insisted on buying some peanuts on the way. I told him my name was Steve Jarvis and let him do most of the talking.
7: Good peanuts, Steve. Want some more?
2: No, it'll spoil my appetite.
7: No. Boy, I want to tell you I'm the luckiest guy in the world meeting up with you, and I did. How many times could something like this happen? It was good goobers. Wish I'd bought some more.
2: You know, often you run into somebody your age already knows the score.
7: Yeah, I guess that's right. You hop too, Steve?
2: You don't think I'm bumming around because I like it, do you? Right now, I need a stake to get me on my feet.
7: Oh, I'll use mine. Sure was worth a fin, what you did.
2: No, I don't want your dough, kid. I need some real dough. Gotta find a good deal.
7: Hey, Steve, I got an idea. Why don't you work with us?
2: Yeah? Who's us?
7: Me and the boss. We need another guy. I was going to ask my cousin. As long as we need somebody, might as well be you. No reason why I wouldn't go for that, is there?
2: Maybe. Depends. What's the deal?
7: Hot cars.
2: Cars, huh?
7: Yeah. We lift them mostly around Corpus. Drive them over here. He's bringing in another one today.
2: What do you do with them? Drive them across the border?
7: No, we don't. He's got a Mexican comes up from. But now we're bringing 2 cars each time. Need another driver to take him across. Well, what do you say, Steve?
2: Maybe he won't like the idea of taking in a stranger.
7: That's what you did for me. He'll go for it.
2: Can I meet you, boss?
7: Oh, any time now. supposed to meet him at a cafe. Come on, let's head down there.
2: Okay, kid.
7: Hey, wait. How about that ranger?
2: Yeah, don't worry about him. He's easy to shake. We took a taxi to a small cafe in a tough district just off the main drag. I spotted Clay behind us. He was doing some real trailing now. Larry and I went in and sat in the rear booth. That's where we were to meet the boss.
7: You'll be here any time now. Good food, huh?
2: Not bad. What kind of price you get for the cars over the border? Better than here?
7: Oh, sure. Always a grand over the regular price.
2: Mm-hmm.
7: Sometimes more.
2: Sounds all right. You got a regular contact there?
7: Yeah, Mexican. He's got a garage in Rio del Sur. Hey, waitress, how about some coffee, huh? This Mexican, he takes them down to Mexico City.
2: Ever run into trouble on this end?
7: Oh, I did this time. The guy almost caught me. Taught him a lesson, though. I cut him up real good. You should have seen the look on his face.
2: Yeah. I bet he almost died laughing.
7: Hey, that's good. Hey, where's that coffee?
2: You sure this boss is coming?
7: Oh, don't worry. He'll be here. Tell you what, Steve. How about us going to the ball game next Saturday? You and me, huh?
2: Sure.
7: We'll get good seats right behind home plate. And then... Here he comes now.
2: Where?
7: In the front door. Boy, when I tell him what you did for me, he'll sure be glad to meet you.
2: I bet he will.
8: Hi, Larry. Everything all right?
7: Hi, Tom. Want you to meet Steve Jarvis.
8: Howdy, Joe. Beat it, Larry.
7: What?
9: Hold it, Bale. Beat it, Larry. Here's the Ranger.
7: Ranger!
9: Hey, grab the kid. Hey,
10: drop the gun. I'll break your wrist. Drop it.
11: I got the kid, Jake.
12: Please, let me go. Let me go.
2: Put out your hands, Vale.
13: You okay, Jake?
2: Yeah.
12: I didn't mean to do it, honest.
2: You got his knife?
13: Yeah, Exhibit A.
9: You stupid punk.
12: I didn't know he was a ranger, Tom. How was I to know?
2: A lot of things you don't know, son. Maybe someday you will.

0: In just a moment, we will tell you the results of the case you have just heard.
1: Hello, friends. This is Jack Parr. I'll be with you later this evening with the $64 question, but right now I'd like to remind you about some of the other great shows this evening on the NBC Radio Network. In just a few minutes, you'll hear The Big Show with Tallulah Bankhead and a big array of guest stars. And, of course, Meredith Wilson will be on hand to direct The Big Show Orchestra and Chorus. 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And then, right after The Big Show, stick around for the Phil Harris Alice Faye Show with Frankie Remley, Julius Abruzzo, Brother William, and the entire Harris household. It's a program that's sure to please you. Later today, Theater Guild on the Air will bring you stars from Hollywood and Broadway in an exciting Broadway play. And right after Theater Guild on the Air, I'll be back with a pocket full of money and the $64 question. I'll be talking to a lot of contestants tonight, and maybe you will hear one of your neighbors. So why not stay tuned right now to the NBC for a whole evening of great entertainment. I'll be looking for you in our radio audience tonight. And now, let's get back to the tales of the Texas Rangers.
0: And now, here are the results of the case you have just heard.
2: Larry Vail was found guilty on 4 counts of auto theft and 1 count of armed assault. He was sent to the state school for boys at Gatesville until he became of age. His brother Tom Vail pleaded guilty to contributing to the delinquency of a minor and to 5 counts of auto theft. He received a 20-year term at Huntsville. Mexican authorities cooperated with the Texas Rangers in apprehending the others involved in these crimes.
0: Next week, Joel McRae in another authentic reenactment of a case from the files of the Texas Rangers.

Joel McRae will soon be seen in San Francisco Story, a Warner Brothers release. The cast included Tony Barrett, Sam Edwards, Whitfield Connor, Paul McVeigh, and Herb Ellis. Technical advisor was Captain M.T. Lone Wolf Gonzalez of the Texas Rangers. This story was transcribed and adapted by Bernard Ederer and Robert A. White. And the program is produced and directed by Stacy Keith. Hal Gibney speaking.

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3: We present King Street Junior by Jim Eldridge, starring Carl Howman as Philip Sims and James Grout as Mr. Beeston, the head teacher.
4: Hey, sir, one cup of tea. Sorry, I've run out of grapes.
5: Come on, I'm not an invalid, you know.
4: Right, you get your own tea tomorrow.
5: Thank you very much.
6: Now, I was just saying, I don't know why he's come back now. It's only 3 weeks to the end of term.
5: I want it to. And the quack gave me the okay.
6: Yeah, but are you sure you'll be all right? I mean, bucks can be tricky, you know.
5: No, no problem. I'm fine now.
7: Mind if I join you?
6: Well, have a chair.
5: Thanks. Well, then, who fancies a spot of training for the staff sack race?
6: Oh, please. Not just straight after dinner.
5: No, I mean later. I don't mind. I'm not talking about you. You're an invalid.
8: I am not an invalid.
6: You don't want to chance your luck, you know. Your age, it could be a bit dodgy.
8: No, my age.
6: You want to be sensible about it.
8: Age has nothing to do with it. Plenty of people suffer from bad backs. It doesn't mean you stop living.
6: Oh, all right. Keep your shirts on.
8: Anyway, it's a couple of weeks to sports day.
5: True, true.
6: So you are going in for the race, then?
8: Of course I am. I can't let my class down.
6: Class 3 expects Mr. Long to do his duty.
5: Shut up. Well, I think we ought to put in a bit of practice. I mean, after that 3-legged race last year.
8: Yes, we did look a bit foolish, didn't we?
9: Not all of us.
6: That's right.
8: Just because you won.
5: Oh, it's all that girl guide training they used to.
6: Oh, dear. Oh, take no notice. They're just bad losers.
8: But if it had been a real race, like a cross-country.
6: I didn't know you ran cross-country.
8: I don't, not now. But when I was at high school, I was pretty good.
6: Oh, we believe you.
8: Well, I was. I won the school under-15s cup, cross-country.
9: Bravo. Mm.
6: But it's funny, isn't it?
8: What?
6: How some people's memories deceive them over the years about how well they did on sports day.
5: Mm. Like that bloke at the grocer's down the road.
6: You mean Hanson?
5: That's him, that's him. When he found out I worked here, he went on about how he was the fastest runner King Street had ever known. Mm. How he had set a record for the 100 metres.
6: The 100 yards in his day.
5: Well, whatever. When I mentioned him to Mr. Beeston, he said he remembered him as the clumsiest kid he'd ever known. Said he couldn't run 10 yards without falling over himself.
6: Yes, I remember Peter Hanson. Do you know, I once caught him cheating in the egg and spoon race.
9: No.
6: I did. That's why I won't go into his shop to buy anything. Someone who's capable of cheating in the egg and spoon race is capable of anything.
8: Absolutely right.
6: Well, thanks for the tip. I'll go somewhere else for me fruit and veg.
5: You know, that's quite interesting.
6: What? Hmm? Where I do my shopping?
5: No, I mean talking about Hanson, an old pupil.
6: Oh, I feel another Sims brainwave coming on.
5: I don't know, but why don't we hold a reunion?
8: A what?
5: A reunion of King Street's old pupils. Or at least as many as we can trace. What do you think?
6: You know, that's not a bad idea. Well, lots of schools do it.
5: In fact, why don't we have it on the evening of sports day?
8: Now, I suppose it'd be interesting to see how some of them have turned out.
6: Oh, careful. The kids with all the promise who end up as derelicts.
5: That's
6: and those who were always bottom of the class driving up in Rolls Royces.
5: That's right.
6: Proving everything we wrote on the reports was absolutely wrong.
8: Okay.
10: All right, everyone, as you are. If you can all please find a chair.
8: Here we go.
6: Don't forget to mention that idea.
5: Oh, don't worry now.
11: Sorry I'm late.
10: Right. Now, we have a fairly full agenda today, so if we can get on without too much sidetracking.
11: I beg your pardon?
10: It's just my euphemism for interruptions, Mrs. Brown.
11: I never interrupt.
10: Oh, no, of course
11: not. I do not.
10: No, of course not. Right, now, before we get on to the all-important topic of the school sports, which I know everyone's desperate to talk about, I should like us to take a brief look at what is perhaps a more controversial issue. The subject of local management of schools.
5: I've got to say, I think the whole idea is insane.
6: Yeah.
5: I mean, if a business needs more money, then at least it can try to sell more of whatever it makes. to get more money. Schools can't do that.
10: Well, I agree totally, Mr. Long. But insane or not, that's the way it is. If the lunatics have taken over the asylum, we can't really complain. We put them there.
5: I didn't.
7: Nor me.
12: Personally, I think there's a lot to be said for a school being responsible for its own finances.
5: But that depends on the school, doesn't it?
8: I reckon most will be worse off.
10: Look, please, please. Let's save these arguments till later, shall we? The fact remains that LMS is here. At the moment, King Street is still a non-delegated school, which, as you know, means that although we are formula-funded and have a budget laid out for us, County Hall still writes out the cheques.
5: Including our salary cheques?
10: Yes, but remember, once we are fully delegated, the salary bill will be decided by the governors and yours truly.
5: Oh, well.
10: And like it or not, we'll be responsible for all salaries. Books, equipment, electricity, fuel for our clapped-out boiler, etc., etc.
12: Been in the office for a while. I assume he's still in the staff room.
5: Yes, he was talking to Mr. Long.
12: What? Oh, excuse me.
5: We left him talking to Mr. Long.
12: Oh. Yes, well, I expect him any minute. Oh, before afternoon school. Yes, I'll ask him to give you a call as soon as he gets in. Bye. Oh, sorry about that. Now, this reunion idea. What did Mr. Beeston say about it?
5: Oh, he's all for it.
6: Yes, he said fine, providing you wouldn't mind sending out the letters to the old pupils.
12: Of course not.
5: And provided you've got addresses.
12: Yes, well, it might need a bit of detective work to track down some of the older ones, but I'll see what I can do.
5: Great.
12: Though I'll need help writing out the envelopes. It's very time-consuming.
5: Oh, that's no problem.
6: We can do that.
12: And, Mr. Beeston didn't raise any objections over the expense?
6: No.
12: Oh, I'm surprised. He's getting very worried about the money situation, and now this LMS business, you know.
5: We just heard. Mm.
6: But we've worked out a way to cover the reunion costs.
5: Yes, we thought we could charge, say, £2 a head. You see, that would cover things like crisps and nuts, soft drinks, and the postage.
12: Yes. Well, it sounds like a wonderful idea.
6: But?
12: No, I was just thinking.
5: What?
12: Well, there is a way in which you could make this an extra special evening.
5: Oh. What is it?
12: Did you know that Mr. Beeston has been at King Street 25 years this year?
5: No.
6: He's kept very quiet about it.
12: Well, he would. You know what he's like.
6: 25 years. Well, well.
5: Well.
6: Are you thinking what I think you're thinking?
5: I think so. It's a terrific idea, isn't it? A reunion plus a silver jubilee party for Mr. Beeston.
6: Well,
5: thanks, Mrs. Stone. That ought to bring the old pupils back.
6: Those with short memories.
5: Yes, well, we'll leave you to it, Mrs. Stone. And thanks for the tip-off.
13: Hamid, get down off that wall.
14: But I'm sure you agree with the point that
13: Hamid, I won't tell you again.
14: We must do something, Mrs. Patterson.
13: No, I honestly don't think it'll work. Locked cupboards.
14: But aren't you worried at the thought that someone else may be using your cup?
13: Not really.
14: What about infections and contagious diseases?
13: Oh, I don't think you can catch them from drinking out of a cup.
14: You certainly can. A friend of mine was in Morocco and caught dysentery from eating a slice of melon that had been cut with an unwashed knife.
13: That's not the same, is it? That's in a tropical climate.
14: The principle is the same.
13: Well, I don't drink out of an unwashed cup. And I really don't fancy having to sort through a bunch of keys every time I want a cup of coffee.
14: Well, I'm very disappointed. I really thought I would be
13: all
14: able
13: right,
14: to count
13: Hammy, that's
14: support.
13: It. Come here. Now, this minute.
15: Mr. Holliday! Have you got a minute?
16: What is it?
15: Just a word before you go.
16: Is it going to take long?
15: No.
16: Only I want to get onto the bypass before the rush hour.
15: It is important, Fred, believe me.
16: Well, then.
15: Have you heard anything more about that party on Sports Day?
16: The reunion? Well, that was a good idea, Sims.
15: Yes, but I mean something a little more, you know, well, personal.
16: No. Oh, yes. You mean your 25 years, Lark.
15: That's the one.
16: Yes. Miss Lewis did mention it when we were changing classes.
15: We've got to do something to stop it, Fred.
16: What for? It's a nice gesture.
15: Maybe, but it's not my scene. You know that. People getting emotional, crying all over you.
16: Oh, I shouldn't think so.
15: It'd be a bad show if they didn't. But, I mean, up to 25 years.
16: Yes. Well, you'll cope with it.
15: You know, it wouldn't surprise me if they didn't rope you into this as well.
16: Oh, no, I leave it to Sims and Miss Lewis.
15: I mean, the celebration. Make it a combined silver jubilee for the two of us.
16: Why would they do that?
15: Well, you've been here nearly 25 years.
16: No, I haven't. I came a good year after you.
15: Well, it's close enough. I mean, the way they'd see it, I mean, going to all this trouble, it'll kill two birds with one stone. It makes some sort of sense, I suppose.
16: No, it doesn't. Anyway, they don't know about me, do they?
15: They might hear.
16: You wouldn't.
15: Of course not, Fred, but these things get out, don't they? And you know Sims. Once he gets the bit between his teeth.
16: Yes.
15: Exactly. And that's why we've got to do something to divert them away from me. I mean, from us. Onto someone else.
16: But who? No one else has been here as long as us.
15: A different focus of attention, Fred.
16: Ah.
15: Who's the most important person in this school? I mean, after us.
16: The caretaker?
15: Don't be funny, Fred.
16: Ah, Mrs. Stone, no question.
15: Shh, not so loud.
16: All right. What have you got in mind?
15: This is your life.
16: What?
15: This is your life.
16: Are you all right?
15: Yeah, why?
16: 1 minute we're talking about Mrs. Stone, the next you're doing a bad impersonation of Michael, what's his name?
15: But that's my idea. Halfway through the evening, we do a This Is Your Life, Mrs. Stone.
16: Oh, I see. But then she'll be the centre of attention.
15: That's what we want.
16: Yes, but you know how shy she is.
15: Well, of course she isn't. You'll love it.
16: She won't.
15: She will when it happens. But the main thing is it gets the attention off us.
16: Off you?
15: Off us, Fred.
16: Still, seems a bit unfair.
15: Well, not to me, it doesn't. Well, are you with me?
16: I haven't got much choice, have I?
15: Good.
16: How are you going to angle it? Sims and Lewis are dead set on this as a grand occasion for you.
15: Trust me, Fred, I'll sort it out. Believe me, they won't see it coming.
16: Oh, you hope.
15: Anyway, that's all I wanted to say. Time I was going.
16: Me too. With a bit of luck, I might still miss the traffic in a bypass.
15: I doubt it, Fred. You've been hitting it for the last 20 years.
16: Yes, but there's always a first time.
14: Believe that being in control of our own school budget means that we can make decisions about where to spend it rather than county
6: hall. Oh, come on. Look, with such a tight budget, the decisions won't be about what to spend it on, but what to cut.
5: Exactly. There have already been some schools where an experienced teacher's been replaced with a younger one purely because they were cheaper.
6: Yeah. Oh, dear. Oh, that's focused on mine.
7: Just think about it. The salary bill for this school with so many long-serving staff is positively inviting the axe.
6: Well, that's quite right.
15: Excuse me, everyone. Do you
7: think
15: I could have your attention for a moment?
6: Oh, what's this?
7: That's another staff meeting.
15: Oh, no. And I'm sorry to interrupt such a sacred time, but... It's come to my ears that the reunion evening after sports day should include some sort of celebration of my 25 years here at King Street.
7: Absolutely.
15: Well, I'm afraid that if you were to go ahead with that, it would be a bit of a fraud.
6: What do you mean, fraud?
15: Well, I'm afraid it would be a little premature, you see. I happened to mention it to my wife last night, and she told me I've actually been here for 24 years.
5: Oh, is she sure about that?
15: Oh, my wife doesn't make mistakes about things like anniversaries, Mr. Sims. Memory like a computer.
6: Oh, dear. Oh.
15: Yes, I know. And I do appreciate the gesture. However, if I may, I do have a suggestion for that evening. It still makes it special, but in a different way.
6: In what way?
15: Well, there's one person at King Street who I feel is often greatly underrated, and yet who does such valuable work for this school.
6: Oh, yes.
15: And I can talk about her like this because she isn't here for me to embarrass.
6: Oh.
15: And she is, of course, Mrs. Stone.
6: Yes.
7: Good idea.
6: Yes.
15: Now, what a wonderful surprise it will be for her and for everyone, staff and old pupils alike, at the reunion evening, to be honoured in a way that she deserves. By mounting a special, This Is Your Life, Mrs. Stone. There you are, Fred. What did I tell you?
16: Yes.
15: And when Miss Lewis actually volunteered to organise the This Is Your Life for Mrs. Stone, well...
16: All went a bit too pat for me.
15: Oh, nonsense. Us old uns can still show their young ones a thing or two. Well, that'll keep them occupied for a couple of weeks. Miss Lewis organising Mrs. Stone's life for her. Sims and Miss Hassan doing the reunion buffet. And Mrs. Patterson and you sorting out sports.
16: Yes.
15: It's not bad, eh?
16: What are you going to do?
15: Oh, nothing. I've delegated.
16: No job for long?
15: No, I don't want to put too much on the invalid.
16: No. What about Mrs. Rudd?
15: Oh, yes. It would be nice if you could find something for her to do. She's always dangerous when she's on the loose.
16: Perhaps I could try and find her a job in a pub that evening.
15: That's a thought, isn't it?
16: I could just see her behind the bar, pulling the pipes.
15: Yes. Well, you go and try that pub at the end of Crawford Street.
16: The Jaws and Dragon?
15: I quite like the idea of someone going in and asking her if George is in.
12: Yes, it has been a rather hectic week or two, but we've had a very good response so far. I'm sure you will. In fact, quite a few people will come along to the sports as well. Oh, yes, you'd be very welcome. We look forward to seeing you then. Thank you. Goodbye.
14: Ah, Mrs. Stone.
12: Hello, Mrs. Rudd.
14: Is Mr. Beeston in?
12: No, I think he went over to the dining hall to see Mrs. Perkins.
14: And to inspect the hygiene in the kitchens, I hope.
12: I wouldn't know.
14: Only Miss Lewis spotted a maggot in her salad 2 days ago.
12: Oh, dear.
14: I just wanted a word with him about the reunion evening.
12: Yes, it isn't far away now, is
14: it? Exactly, which is why I want to see him.
12: Well, actually, it's going very well. I've had a lot of inquiries from people who are keen to come.
14: Oh, good.
12: Quite a few teenagers, of course, but I've been able to track down some of the older pupils. The ones who remember when Mr. Beeston and Mr. Holliday first came here.
14: Good heavens, wherever did you find them?
12: Well, I knew Dennis Wills worked at County Hall, so I phoned him up. And he's kept in touch with some of the others. He just went on from there.
14: There will certainly be some memories stirred on the reunion evening, Mrs. Stone.
12: And a few skeletons rattled in a few cupboards, I should think.
14: I wouldn't be at all surprised.
12: Look, are you sure I can't help?
14: Well, I really wanted to see Mr. Beeston about the entertainment for the evening.
12: I don't think there is any. There's nothing planned, as far as I know.
14: Not at the moment, but I've been giving some serious thought as to how I might make a suitable contribution to the occasion, and I should be grateful for his reactions to what I propose.
10: She said she'd do what?
12: Be the DJ. Play the records.
10: That is a terrible idea.
12: No, it isn't. In fact, I thought it was very generous of her. I mean, she'll be stuck behind the record player all evening. She'll hardly get a chance to talk to anyone.
10: Well, I suppose that's one relief.
12: Oh, don't be unkind.
10: Oh, come on, Mrs. Stone. It'll be a disaster. I mean, can you imagine her choice of hot platters? It'll be Beethoven and Baroque with a bit of Anne Ziegler and Webster Booth if we're lucky. I can't see all the old pupils getting up and cutting a rug to that.
12: That dates you, doesn't it?
10: Don't be cheeky.
12: Well, it won't be that bad.
10: Of course it will. In fact, it wouldn't surprise me if she decides to give a piano recital halfway through the evening.
12: Now you're being silly. And don't forget, Mr. Sims is helping to organise the evening as well.
10: Well, he's as bad as she is. I bet they get up and do Sunny Boy together.
12: Well, even if they did, I think everyone would enjoy it. There'd be quite a few older pupils there.
10: And those who remember Mrs. Rudd will be the first to the door if she so much as touches that keyboard. I wonder if I ought to lock that piano away for the evening.
17: Hey, you lot! Stop that racing! Save it for tomorrow!
18: Hey, miss.
17: What is it, Rashid?
18: I've got a bet on with Hamid that Mr. Sims is going to win the sack race.
17: Have you?
18: Yeah. I saw him practising.
17: Practising? In a sack?
18: Well, it looked more like one of them bin liners.
17: When was this?
18: After school yesterday.
17: And was he fast?
18: Brilliant.
17: Really?
18: Like a kangaroo. You should have seen him go.
17: Right. Well, thanks, Rashid.
18: Do you reckon you've still got a chance then, miss?
17: More than a chance. Mr. Sims isn't the only one who owns a bin liner.
19: 50, 51, 52. There. How many have you got?
12: 63.
19: So that's 115
12: altogether.
19: Right. Well, plus the staff, it's going to be quite an evening.
12: It's a very good turnout.
19: Do you think we'll get any more acceptances?
12: Oh, a few, probably. I should allow for another dozen or so.
19: Right.
12: Do you think there'll be enough food and drink?
19: Oh, there ought to be. Everyone's paid up. Mrs. San and I are going to the cash and carry tomorrow.
12: Oh, by the way, did you check how many of Tick there'll be coming to the actual sports day?
19: Not many in my lot.
12: No, not mine.
19: Still, that's understandable with work commitments and everything else.
12: Yes, they'll be saving themselves for the evening.
19: Curious to see how everyone looks after all this time.
12: Yes, particularly the teachers.
19: It's funny, isn't it? When you're a young kid, a teacher who's 25 seems as old as the hills, yet 10 years on, same age difference, but you wonder why you've aged and the teacher hasn't.
12: Well, it works the other way around as well.
19: Oh, you don't have to tell me. I bumped into one of my old high school pupils in town last week, and she introduced me to her daughter. I felt about 98.
12: Incidentally, Mr. Sims, while you're here, can I ask you something?
19: Yes, fire away.
12: Well, I'm surprised Mr. Beeston didn't put up more resistance to the idea of combining this reunion with his Silver Jubilee celebration. You know what he's like about that sort of thing.
19: Oh, he did, Mrs. Stone.
12: Ah, I did wonder.
19: Yes, he came up with what I think you might call a diversionary tactic.
12: What sort of diversion?
19: You'll have to wait and see.
12: Oh, intriguing.
19: Anyway, he reckoned it's not 25 years at all. It's 24.
12: Oh, no, I'm sure it's 25.
19: Trouble is, apparently there was a fire at County Hall about 15 years ago.
12: Oh, yes, I remember that. It destroyed most of the employment records.
19: That's right. However, Miss Lewis is an old friend who works in the record office at County Hall.
20: Mr. Beeston, do you have a minute?
10: Oh, hello, Miss Lewis. You're still here?
20: I've been sorting out some posters for the classroom.
10: Ah, well, how's everything going? You know, the life.
20: Well, I'm pretty well organised, I think.
10: Good.
20: But that's why I wanted to see you.
10: Yes?
20: I've just had the most awful thought.
10: What?
20: Well, we're all assuming Mrs. Stone will be at the reunion tomorrow, but say she isn't.
10: Oh, no, no, she'll be there. She wouldn't miss it for the world.
20: Yeah, but what if she turns up late? Or decides to go home early? I mean, we don't know her plans. Or do we?
10: Well, no.
20: And we can't ask her to be there the whole time. She might suspect something.
10: Yes, I see what you mean.
20: I was thinking, we need someone to make sure she gets here on time and stays, at least until we've done the life.
10: Well, you need a minder, don't you?
20: Yeah, something like that. I mean, I'd do it myself, but I can't really. I'm organising the thing.
10: Hmm.
20: And the others will all be too busy doing one thing or another.
10: Yes.
20: There's Mr. Long, I suppose.
10: No, he's got enough on his plate at the moment.
20: But we can't run the risk of her not being here. Not after all the preparations we've made. Otherwise, we might have to settle for your 24 years.
10: Yeah. I do see your problem, Miss Lewis. Look, I'll tell you what.
20: Yes?
10: Why don't I look after Mrs. Stone for you?
20: You?
10: Well, that's all right, isn't it?
20: Well, yes. It certainly solves the problem.
10: After all, it's going to be a special night for her. We don't want her to miss it, do we?
20: Not really, no.
10: Oh, don't you worry, Miss Lewis. I'll make sure Mrs. Stone gets here on time.
21: Get a move on, Sundar!
22: Well done, Harry!
23: That's a good little runner you've got there, Fred.
21: No, not bad.
10: Right, what's next on the card?
21: Let's see. That was the fourth year boys' 100 metres. Yes, it's a novelty section. Staff sack race.
23: Well, that should be good for him, Staff. Who's the favourite?
21: It's still Sims, but according to the school bookies, the odds on Mrs. Patterson have shortened in the last few days.
23: Oh?
21: Yep. Sims is favourite at 2-1 on. Mrs. Patterson's now at evens, with Mr. Long and Miss Hassan both at 5-1, and Miss Lewis the 10-1 outsider.
23: They're not taking any chances, are they?
21: No fear.
10: I wish Long wasn't running, though.
21: I told him not to. He's not really fit yet.
10: What did he say?
21: Oh, I'll give you two guesses.
10: Hey, who are the school bookies this year?
21: Moses Webb and Mario Perganus.
10: Your class again.
21: I do specialise in maths.
10: Yes, well, we ought to put a stop to it, you know.
21: Absolutely.
10: Who have you put your money on?
21: 10p and Mrs. Patterson.
10: Hello, they're off.
21: Come on, Mrs. Patterson!
10: By the way, Fred.
21: What?
10: I had to move to save our bacon yesterday.
21: How do you mean?
10: Over the This Is Your Life business. It suddenly occurred, what would happen if Mrs. Stone didn't turn up this evening?
21: Back to your silver jubilee.
10: Well, and yours, remember.
21: Come on, Mrs. Patterson, get stuck in.
10: Anyway, I've arranged to pick her up tonight to make sure she gets it.
21: Good thinking. Oh, come on, you can do it. Oh, no.
10: Who won? I didn't see.
21: Sims, by a short head.
10: Those bookies know a thing or two.
21: I'll know a thing or two tomorrow. We've got to crack down on this sort of thing, you know. This gambling lot does the school's reputation no good whatsoever.
24: That was the B-52s. And now let's swing along with an oldie. But it's a goldie. The Beach Boys and Surfing USA.
25: If everybody had a new year,
24: you've got to admit, Mr. Sims, she's doing a great job.
26: Your DJ for the day, Fluff and Rudd.
24: And how is our champion sack racer feeling after this afternoon?
26: Well, thank you, Harry. I must admit I feel over the moon. Now, I thought she was going to get me at the last stretch.
27: And given a few more meters, she would have done.
26: Says you.
27: You were tiring, admit it.
26: Never.
28: What? Miss Lewis told me to remind you about getting the big event underway.
26: Oh, don't worry, we're going to start just as soon as the DJ takes a breather.
24: Now, what's the secret?
26: Oh, no, nothing, Mrs. Stone. Nothing.
29: Hello, Mrs. Stone. Oh, hello. You don't remember me?
24: Good Lord, it's not Valerie Parsons.
29: As was, I'm Valerie Simpson now.
24: Oh, you're married?
29: Yeah, last year. Oh, you won't know Mr. Sims, he's since your time.
26: And Philip, please, we're all adults now.
27: Aye, aye, watch him.
24: Oh, Valerie was here, when was
29: it? I left 10 years ago.
26: And what are you doing now?
29: You'll never believe this, but I'm training to be a teacher.
27: Some people never do learn, do they?
0: Can I get you another orange juice, Miss Lewis?
1: Oh, no, I'd better not, thanks. I'm already overdosing on vitamin C.
0: The mineral water, then?
1: No, no, thanks.
2: So this is where you're hiding yourself.
0: No, we're just taking a breather, aren't we, Miss Lewis?
1: Yes.
3: No, I don't blame you.
0: I say, Fred, who's that you were talking to just now? Huh? The bloke with the glasses.
2: Ah, Gary Stevens. Remember him?
0: Good Lord, so it is. Quick, count the cutlery.
1: He can't have been as bad as that.
2: One of the most light-fingered kids we ever had at this school.
0: Well, I hesitate to ask what he's been up to since he left school.
2: He's an estate agent, got four offices now. He's making a fortune.
0: Amazing.
4: Well, well, well.
2: Ah.
4: If it isn't Mr. Beeston.
0: Oh, it's... don't tell me. Edward. Edward Thompson.
4: That's the one.
0: So Mrs. Stone was able to track you down, eh?
4: Oh, she didn't afford to go, did she? I worked at Mash's nearly new car mart. You know, Mash for bangers.
0: Oh,
4: Actually, Mr. Beeston, if you could spare me a moment now...
0: Yes?
4: I have noticed that you're still driving around in that old Morris of yours. Will you excuse us once?
8: Now, I've got a perfect car for you.
2: Do you remember him?
1: No, he'd be a bit before my time.
2: One of the shyest kids you could ever meet.
1: Yeah?
2: Wouldn't say boo to a good.
1: Well, he certainly would now.
2: Oh, he'd do more than that. He'd stick wheels on it and sell it. If he shakes your hand, count your fingers afterwards.
9: You know, the last time I saw you
29: was when I left 6 years ago.
9: That's right. You were going to Pearson High School. I remember you said you wanted to be a doctor.
29: That's right.
9: So what are you doing now? Studying for A-levels?
29: No, I got expelled.
9: Oh, what for? What happened?
29: I got pregnant.

0: What are you doing now? Studying for A-levels?
1: No, I got expelled.
0: Oh, what for? What happened?
1: I got pregnant.
0: Oh, dear.
2: Yeah.
0: And they expelled you? I suppose they had to, really.
1: Huh.
0: But I suppose the boy who did it didn't get thrown out.
1: No.
0: It's always the same. They always get away with it.
1: Well, they can't, really. They're back to expel after the fifth year.
0: Ah. Mind you, they did set the best teacher at the end of term.
3: Attention, everyone. Yes, can I please have your attention, please?
4: Hello, what's going on?
3: If you'll gather round as far as you can. That's it. Well, look, I won't keep you long with my introduction. But I just want to say that all of us who teach at this school, and all of you who have been pupils here at King Street, we, all of us, owe a very great deal to a very special person, without whom there would be no King Street as we know it. And so, as a tribute to that very special person, we have planned a very special event for this evening.
4: Get on with it, Sim.
3: Yes, yes, thank you. Music, please, Mrs. Rudd.
5: Right away, Mr. Sims.
3: Yes, it gives me great pleasure tonight to say, this is your life, Mr. Beeston.
4: What? About me.
3: Miss Lewis, have you got the book?
6: Thank you, Mr. Sims. I certainly have.
4: Oh, no, hold on a minute.
6: 25 years ago this year, you, Harry Beeston, came here to King Street as an ordinary junior school teacher.
4: Well, I'll be... Oh, good Lord.

You have been listening to King Street Junior by Jim Eldridge, and starring Carl Harmon as Philip Sims and James Grout as Mr. Beeston, the head teacher. Tom Watson featured as Mr. Holliday, the deputy head, Margaret John as Mrs. Stone, school secretary, Vivian Martin as Mrs. Rudd, Marlene Sidaway as Miss Lewis, Deirdre Costello as Mrs. Patterson, and Paul Copley as Mr. Long. Valerie Simpson was played by Jane Whittenshaw, Edward Thompson by David Bannerman, Estelle by Kerri-Anne White, and Rashid by Nicholas Gant. The producer was John Fawcett Wilson.

0: it's for you. It's your dinner. It's called Cupboard Love. Cupboard Love's different. Comes in a packet, not a tin. See this foil pouch? Keeps it moist and squeezy. That's right. It's a new kind of cat food. Moist. It's good for you. Like it?
1: New Cupboard Love. What the well-cared-for cat has for dinner.
2: I hope you're not hungry, dear Henry, dear Henry. I've just burnt the roast and I've ruined the spuds.
3: 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After I've been working...
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3: You don't mean...
2: Polo mints.
3: Yum, yum.
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Fun with our star comedian, Fred Allen. With our guest star, Bob Begsley. Music with Peter Van Steeden, the Merry Man, and Wynn Murray. The time has come. It's the Fred Allen Show. The curtain goes up, Peter raises his baton for overture, and it's good morning.

0: And now our next speaker, ladies and gentlemen, is a young man who has just caught 1939 under the mistletoe and is preparing to kiss the old year goodbye. Here he is, Fred Allen, in person.
1: Thank you. How did you enjoy your Christmas? Did you make the welkin ring again this year?
2: Yes, sir, Fred.
1: Enjoyed yourself, huh?
2: Oh, say, I've had high old times at Christmas, Fred.
1: Yeah.
2: But I think the high old time I had this Christmas was higher than any high old times I ever had.
1: Oh.
2: And I've had some high old times.
1: You had a high old time.
2: Yes, sir.
1: Well, did you hang up your stocking this year?
2: Oh, you bet, Fred.
1: What happened?
2: Well, nothing. I just put it back on again in the morning.
1: Hey, you're lucky. I put my stocking back on and stepped in 3 jelly beans. I had to send the stocking over to Schraff's to get it laundered, Harry.
2: Well, that's the best. Oh, say, Fred, I'm sorry. I forgot. Thanks a lot for your present. That turkey stuffing.
1: Oh, the turkey? You got the turkey stuffing. How was it? How was it, Harry? How did it taste?
2: Well, that I can't say, Fred. The zipper on the turkey got stuck, and we had to nibble around the outside. We couldn't get the turkey open.
1: Oh, isn't that a shame?
3: A merry December 27th, folks.
1: Hey, what?
2: You can't tell what'll happen.
1: What if somebody should put a weather strip on that door? Things are creeping in here when you don't... What is that, a merry December 27th? Are you making your own holidays, Mr. Van Steeden?
3: No, but I didn't see you fellas Christmas.
2: Well, that's all right, Steve.
1: All right, me.
3: Did you have a good Christmas, Harry?
2: Oh, I had a high old time, Steve.
1: He's had high old times, but the high old time. He got altitude with this last high old time. But what? From his looks, I don't think he's grounded yet, as a matter of fact. What sort of a day did you have, Mr. Van Steeden?
3: I was going all day.
1: Okay.
3: Christmas carols, community sings, solos around in people's backyards.
2: Jesus, you spent the whole day singing, Pete?
3: I must have sung Abdul Abul Bulamea 200 times, Harry.
2: Abdul Abul
1: Bulamea? Well, what kind of a carol is that? What has Abdul the Bulbul Amir got to do with Christmas?
3: Abdul's a Turk.
1: Yeah.
3: Turks come from Turkey, and Turkey goes with Christmas.
2: Well,
1: I'll join you outside as soon as I wind this up. What did you sing for an encore? Cranberry Me Not on the Lone Prairie?
3: Okay, Alan, just for that, here's your loaf of bread back.
1: Thanks.
2: What's that?
3: Alan gave me a loaf of bread for Christmas.
2: A loaf of bread?
3: He said if somebody gave me an electric toaster for Christmas, I'd be sitting pretty.
1: Well, just because you didn't get the toaster, you don't have to give me this bread back, Van Steeden. I don't.
3: A crumb will feel more at home with a loaf of bread than I will.
1: He who tells a joke and runs away will live to tell a joke some other day. And he who has the last laugh in radio is but a music cue, Mr. Van Steeden. And with this sage rejoinder, left over from Harry's turkey stuffing, we turn to the latest news of the week. The IPANA News presents The World in Review. New York City, New York. Selznick International production of Gone with the Wind, the motion picture, eagerly awaited by millions who read the book, has triumphant opening in New York City. Celebrities involved in making a picture are acclaimed by press and public. IPANA News interviews some of the little fellows whose names didn't come up at the opening, but whose activities made Gone with the Wind possible. First, Mr. Mervyn Nod. What about this sensational picture, Mr. Nod?
4: Why, if it wasn't for me, Gone with the Wind would never have been made.
1: Well, I didn't see your name among the screen credits. Mr. Selznick produced the picture, didn't he?
4: Yes.
1: Victor Fleming directed it.
4: Yes.
1: Max Steiner wrote the music.
4: Yes.
1: Walter Plunkett designed the costume.
4: Yes.
1: And still you...
4: Yes. I maintain that the man who really started the ball rolling was little old yours truly, Mervyn Nod.
1: You?
4: Yes. I, Mervyn Nod, said the one word that made the picture possible.
1: Well, how did it happen?
4: Well, it was 3 years ago in March.
1: Yes.
4: Mr. Selznick buzzed for me.
1: You flew to his office?
4: Yes.
1: And?
4: Mr. Selznick was reading the last page of a book. I stood at his desk. Mr. Selznick finished reading. He put the book on his desk. He raised his eyes to mine.
1: And said?
4: Mervyn, he said, this book will make a great picture. I met his glance. I said, yes.
1: And that is what started Gone with the Wind?
4: Yes.
1: If you had said no that morning, what would have happened?
4: I'd have been fired. I'm a yes man.
1: Aren't we all? And
4: yes.
1: Thank you, Mr. Mervyn.
4: Yes.
1: Yes and yes to you. The man at the studio who had the most trouble with the picture was a gentleman named Humphrey Dill, Mr. Dill.
4: I've been 30 years in the picture game, and I never seen nothing like I've been through on Gone with the Wind.
1: Well, what is it you do at the studio, Mr. Dill?
4: I'm the adjective man.
1: The adjective man?
4: Yeah. When a producer finishes a picture, he turns in the details to me.
1: Oh, and you?
4: I make up an adjective to fit the picture.
1: Well, I still don't.
4: Look, I'll explain it.
1: Oh, all right.
4: Supposing the studio finishes a picture called Chaos Over Potsdam.
1: Yeah.
4: The producer gives me the details. I see it ain't colossal. I see there ain't no adjective to describe Chaos Over Potsdam.
1: What do you do?
4: I use a word like significant. This picture is significant. You can take it either way.
1: Oh, I see. But about Gone with the Wind.
4: Well, Mr. Selznick, give me the details.
1: They were stupendous.
4: It's the biggest thing to come out of Hollywood. So I start going through my adjectives.
1: And?
4: I ain't got an adjective in my repertoire big enough to fit it.
1: What about colossal?
4: Colossal, titanic, mammoth, brobdignagian, cyclopean. For the first time in my life, they won't do.
1: So?
4: So I started compounding adjectives like Titan gigantuan.
1: Yeah.
4: Super, super colossic.
1: Yeah.
4: Glamagnificent.
1: Those are pretty big words.
4: Not big enough for this picture. I seen it was futile. I dismantled the adjectives I was working on.
1: And gave up?
4: I had to. The picture's too big for white.
1: And Gone with the Wind has been released without an adjective?
4: I'm just calling it a long picture, mister.
1: A masterpiece of understatement. And thank you, Mr. Humphrey Dill. An actress who almost played the part of Scarlet in Gone with the Wind is Miss Stephanie Culpepper. How did you miss out on the Scarlet part, Miss Culpepper?
5: I was too thorough, sugar.
1: Too thorough?
5: I sure enough was. I got too deep into the character. That was my undoing.
1: What happened?
5: Well, back in 1935, the studio called me for a test. I thought they were just auditioning draws.
1: Oh, I see.
5: I met the director, Mr. Somebody. He says, honey, your drawl is bragging. If you can act like you can drawl, he said, the part is yours.
1: And you did a scene from the picture?
5: With the camera right there.
1: Oh, and what was the trouble?
5: I was too thorough.
1: How do you mean, Miss Culpepper?
5: Well, the director said, play Scarlet as a green kid.
1: Yes.
5: Your future looks black. And you're feeling blue.
1: Yes.
5: Lose your courage and turn yellow.
1: Mm-hmm.
5: Then feel yourself and show you're in the pink.
1: A complicated bit of acting, I must say.
5: Yes. Scarlet was green, black, blue, yellow, and pink. That's the way I played her, but I was too thorough.
1: How do you mean?
5: Well, the test was in Technicolor. I come out plaid.
1: Oh. Condolences, and thank you, Miss Stephanie Culpepper. The only boner found in the entire picture was traced to one Mr. Belclair Scriven. How did this boner possibly creep in, Mr. Scriven?
6: It was my fault. It was a fatal literary lapse.
1: Oh, a literary. Oh, did you write the picture scenario?
6: Me? Why? One man couldn't write Gone with the Wind. It was a creative project.
1: Really? Well, how was the picture written?
6: 60 workers, writers, working day and night in 12-hour shifts.
1: You don't say.
6: Yes, I do. The script passed along on an assembly line.
1: Yes.
6: Hack writers put in verbs and conjunctions.
1: Yes.
6: Literary big shot folded on sentences. The chap who did whole paragraphs was pure cement.
1: And your task was?
6: I was a suffix clincher.
1: Oh, you just added the suffixes.
6: Yes, for instance, if the word child passed me on the assembly note, I would add hood. Childhood.
1: Yes.
6: Sweet, I'd add nest.
1: Sweetness.
6: Nuff, I'd add ing.
1: The word nuff.
6: Don't mean a thing if it ain't got that ing.
1: But about this single boner in Gone with the Wind.
6: It is a missing suffix. It was my fatal lapse.
1: How did it happen?
6: I had been working 27 days and nights without sleeping. I was suffix happy.
1: I can imagine.
6: We were coming into that scene where Scarlet meets Red for the first time. I was sitting at the assembly belt. I started nodding.
1: Yes.
6: Butt came by, I added the lure. Butler.
1: Yes.
6: Scar came by, I added the let. Scarlet.
1: Yes.
6: Then she spoke, and I must have dozed off.
1: You missed the suffix?
6: I did, yes. Scarlet said hello. I didn't add the O.
1: And when Scarlet greets Rhett in the picture today...
6: It's a bugle call.
1: I see. And what picture are you working on now, Mr. Scriven?
6: I am not with MGM at the moment.
1: Well, where will a letter reach you?
6: Care of the menswear in Macy's basement.
1: And still you're no bargain, Mr. Belclair Scriven. And now the Arcana News brings you a digest version of the masterpiece Gone with the Wind, running to 1,037 pages in book form, lasting 3 hours and 45 minutes on the screen. Gone with the Wind is here through the miracle of radio, given to you in 3 seconds, presenting our condensation of Gone with the Wind, the gun with the wind. Thank you. We have some fife players in here, too. And now as long as the drum corps doesn't show up, we're all right. And now, ladies and gentlemen, the Merry Mags, who have picked up a sideline and are singing at the Paramount Theater this week, close in on our microphone to render Santa Claus's theme song, Jingle Bells.

0: Thank you. And now, ladies and gentlemen, since we are still knee-deep in the holiday season, this is a good time.
1: Here it comes. Here it comes. Now we'll have a little more Merry Christmas and a big dash of Happy New Year. Personally, I'd like a little Arbor Day for a change.
0: What's the trouble, chum, if I may call you chum?
1: Oh, no trouble at all, only I don't like holidays.
0: Oh, come now, not even this in-between time?
1: Especially this in-between time. The more I think of the presents I got, the madder I get.
0: Really?
1: Some neckties that'd come in handy if you had a flag of thrice. Pardon me. Some cigars that are guaranteed to rid the house of termites and a lot of bills that'll take me to spring. Don't look now, but I'm getting a cold for New Year's, so maybe you've noticed.
2: Well, if Fred didn't, I did, chum. Chum. Seriously, I can tell you what to do for your cold. Take Tell Hepatica to help fight that cold faster. And to substantiate that statement, ladies and gentlemen, I'd like to pass along the results of a recent impartial survey among physicians conducted by leading medical journals. In this survey, it was found that 7 out of 10 physicians prescribe a saline laxative when treating a cold. And Sal Hepatica is, we believe, the outstanding saline laxative in America. There are 2 very good reasons for this, which you can check with your own doctor. First,
3: Sal Hepatica acts quickly, yet it is exceptionally gentle.
2: And remember, since the progress of a cold is quick, this greater speed of Sal Hepatica is especially important in fighting it. Second,
3: Sal Hepatica also helps nature counteract the acidity that so often accompanies a cold.
2: So you see, Sal Hepatica helps in 2 ways, and helps faster. 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Then, whenever a cold threatens, just take 2 teaspoonfuls of Sal Hepatica in a glass of water. Help nature get you through the new year with less time out for colds, with gentle, quick-acting Sal Hepatica.

0: Peter Van Steuben. Peter Van Steuben and his partner Ickes have just played. They've given us the Reader's Digest version of It Had to Be You. And now, ladies and gentlemen, before we present our guest star...
1: Mr. Allen!
0: Yes. Oh, yes, Portland.
1: Mama sent this back.
0: Sent what? Oh, what's this little bar?
1: It's that perfume you gave Mama for Christmas.
0: Oh, doesn't your mother like perfume?
1: Yes, but Mama said this kind was for throwing, not using.
0: What does your mother mean, throwing?
1: Mama said this perfume is generally put up in little glass bowls instead of in bottles.
0: Did your mother try it?
1: Yes. Mama put some on her dress.
0: And?
1: Three moths came out of her skirt and gave themselves up.
0: What do you know?
1: Then Mama got too near the candles on the Christmas tree.
0: And?
1: Her left sleeve exploded.
0: Nothing else happened, I hope.
1: Well, not till Mama rubbed some of the perfume behind her ears.
0: And then what happened?
1: Mama's right ear came off in her hand.
0: Oh, that's ridiculous.
1: That's what Mama said when her other ear came off.
0: Your mother said what?
1: It's ridiculous.
0: Why, now, wait a minute. This whole thing is getting ridiculous. Who is our guest star tonight?
1: Well, all of the other programs are having guest experts sum up the old year and predict for 1940.
0: Oh, and don't tell me that you have dug up a whimsy expert for us.
1: Yes. He's America's foremost authority on wit and humor.
0: To wit?
1: Mr. Robert Benchley.
2: Thank you, thank you.
0: Well, good evening, Mr. Benchley.
2: Yes, as evenings go, I'd say it is a good evening, friend. That is up to now. The thing that worries me is what happens from now on.
0: You, Why, we could have had the censor up to clear your throat, you know. And everything else was...
2: I could have sworn that wasn't it.
0: We had everything else cleared but your throat for the program. Well, the... You all ready?
2: Oh, I guess... As ready as I will be.
0: I know, when the frog's away, the... Well, the purpose of this meeting is to dissect humor and the professional humorist. Now, tonight, Mr. Benchley, you are the guinea pig.
2: Well, it's a character part for me, Fred, but I'll do the best I can. A guinea pig. Gosh, I wish you'd told me how to come in tail.
0: That joke isn't a sample of your humor, Mr. Benchley.
2: No, Fred, I was just feeling out the audience. That joke was sort of a throwaway, you know?
0: Well, it's too bad you didn't throw it away before you got in here.
2: Yeah, I'll know better next time, if there is a next time. Well, as Robespierre said on the steps of the guillotine, tu comprends et tu pardonnes.
0: What does that mean, Mr. Benchley?
2: What?
0: I said, what does that say to whatever that was? What does it mean?
2: Well, it loses so much in the translation, Fred. Why bother?
0: Fine. Well, we'll get right into our interview.
2: All right. I'm still the guinea pig.
0: If you don't mind.
2: No, not at all. I just wanted to make sure. If I'm supposed to be a guinea pig and play it as a mongoose, it's going to sound rather confusing.
0: Yes, it is.
2: Well, that's all I've got to say.
0: Oh, you must have more to say than that, Mr. Benchley.
2: Well, yes, as a matter of fact, I have. What I meant was that's all I've got to say on this page. I'm turning now.
0: Oh. Considerate of you, Mr. Benchley, I'm sure.
2: Oh, that's all right. May I trouble you to wet my finger, please?
0: Why, not at all. Pardon my tongue.
2: Certainly. Pardon my finger. There we are. I've turned.
0: Fine. Now, tell me, is it true that you are America's foremost authority on wit and humor?
2: Well, I don't like to come right out and say it, Fred, but I'm not the one to make it unanimous either. But millions of people are saying it, and where there's so much smoke, there must be some fire.
0: Yes, I'll say. Now, how did you get this reputation?
2: Oh, I forget. I happened to be standing at a bar one night.
0: Standing?
2: Yes, it was early in the evening.
0: Oh.
2: Someone said, that Benchley is the world's foremost authority on wit and humor. I forget who said it. It may have been me. I don't know.
0: It started as a rumor then.
2: Yes. I picked it up and sort of blabbed the word around. The thing caught on, and overnight, you might say, I was made.
0: Well, did you come from a funny family?
2: Yes, I did. We used to get a lot of laughs around the house just looking at each other. My father was a belly laugh.
0: Even as you today are no titter. As John Hancock used to put it on occasion, c'est la physiognomie.
2: What does that mean, Fred?
0: Well, it loses so much. But tell me, Mr. Benchley, when did you first start to get funny?
2: My first bright remark, historians tell me, was made at a baby show in Worcester, Massachusetts in 1894.
0: You recall it?
2: Verbatim.
0: Good.
2: I won first prize at the baby show. The judge stooped over my cradle with the medal.
0: Uh-huh.
2: I said, "You can't pin anything on me. My mother beat you to it."
0: Rollicking, I must say.
2: Thank you.
0: That started you on your career as combination wit and Merry Andrew.
2: Yes, Fred. The rest is history. I rested on my laurels for 20 years.
0: And what happened?
2: My spine blossomed. In 1930, I won first prize at the flower show, standing on my hand.
0: Good for you. Now, since you are an authority, Mr. Benchley, I think our listeners might enjoy having you clear up a few minor things, including your throat. You want to take time out?
2: No, it's okay.
0: We'd like to have you clear up a few minor things about you don't think part of your mustache is down there. Might enjoy having you clear up a few minor things about wit and humor that tend to confuse the average person.
2: Oh, I'll be glad to, Fred. What's on your mind?
0: Well, first, what is a joke?
2: A joke? Well, when you hear a man say, "Did you hear the one about?" then he goes,
0: "Yes."
2: Well, what comes between "Did you hear the one about?" and that's the joke.
0: Well, that explains everything. Have you any statistics on wit and humor covering 1939?
2: Well, I did have, but Dr. Gallup borrowed my poll this morning. He was behind in his shinnying or something. But I have a few loose ends in my head.
0: Oh, I thought those were your sideburns.
2: Oh, they're just old loose ends. They've got hair on them.
0: They ought to come in mighty handy for tugging. Well, what joke according to your loose ends was told the most last year?
2: The Joe Miller survey rates as the outstanding joke of 1939 that one where one Albanian says to the other Albanian, "What's the best way to keep a dead fish from smelling?"
0: Does the second Albanian answer?
2: Unfortunately, yes. The second Albanian says, "The best way to keep a dead fish from smelling is to cut off its nose."
0: Where does the... where does the joke come in?
2: Well, no one seems to know. I've had a dead fish in my lab all year working on that joke. I cut off the nose.
0: And does the fish smell?
2: I doubt it. Everyone else is complaining, but the fish apparently gives no evidence of resenting itself.
0: Then the outstanding joke of 1939 is founded on a fallacy.
2: Exactly. Cutting off the fish's nose would have no effect on its olfactory reception whatsoever.
0: But the essence of a joke is still involved.
2: Yes, the joke is that a fish smells through its gills.
0: Well concealed, I must say.
2: Yes, the nose obviously is cut off as a come-on. But that's the trend. That joke is number one on the wit parade.
0: Now, what is your favorite joke of all time, Mr. Benchley?
2: Oh, I've said so many funny things, Fred.
0: I know, but your favorite.
2: Well, I guess it's that one about the little Indian boy who got his foot caught in his papoose bag and couldn't get it out.
0: What happened?
2: The boy had to go through life living on his mother.
0: Very good.
2: Thank you, thank you.
0: Excuse me if I don't laugh, Mr. Benchley. We're pressed for time.
2: I understand quite.
0: Well, what would you say is the outlook for wit and humor in 1940?
2: The outlook is pretty drab, Fred. I'm giving up the game. In fact, I'm going into another business. Christmas present consultant.
0: What is a Christmas present consultant?
2: Well, if you receive a Christmas present that presents a problem, for a nominal sum, I'll solve it for you.
0: Well, how do you mean?
2: Well, I got a call this morning up on Central Park West. A man received 20 pounds of putty for Christmas.
0: Really?
2: He didn't know what to do with it.
0: He called you in?
2: At 3 o'clock this morning.
0: An emergency. What did you do?
2: Well, I broke every window in this client's apartment. That 20 pounds of putty was gone in no time.
0: Pretty soft for you.
2: Yeah, I sure made an impression there.
0: Good.
2: I had another call. A man received a grand piano for Christmas. His apartment was too small. With the piano in it, the man was sleeping in the hall.
0: What was your solution?
2: I burned the legs of the piano in the fireplace, took the piano up on end.
0: Yes?
2: Today, that man has a harp and a place to sleep. Well, it's all in the day's work, Fred.
0: Yes, I guess it is. Have you been successful with all of your clients?
2: I'm infallible, Fred. Why, only yesterday, I was called in by a family on the drive.
0: What was wrong there?
2: They were playing bridge on a new table, a Christmas present.
0: Huh?
2: They had open house, and a bum walked in and got in the bridge game. They sent for me.
0: Were you able to get the bum out of the bridge game?
2: Oh, no time. I arrived at the house. They dealt me in.
0: Yes?
2: I bid one no tramp.
0: Yes?
2: The bum blushed and withdrew.
0: Amazing, Mr. Benchley. But this is a seasonal profession. I suppose when Christmas is over, you'll return to your public.
2: Yes, Fred. As a matter of fact, I'm leaving for Hollywood next week.
0: Oh, are you going to make another picture?
2: Well, I've got to. The studio just discovered it has two dishes left over. Well, bonsoir, Fred.
0: Bonsoir? What does that mean?
2: It leaves so much in the translation.
0: Why, Bob? Well, I get it. And thank you. I get it, but vaguely. And thank you, Mr. Robert Benchley. Thank you. And now, ladies and gentlemen, Miss Wynne Murray, dressed in her best bib and tucker, is here to sing for us Great Day.

0: So at this point, ladies and gentlemen...
1: Excuse me, Mr. Rutz. I got a special package for this gentleman here, Fred Allen.
0: This is the microphone. I'm Fred Allen.
1: Oh, sorry. The mic sticks or a mic misty. Oh, they're careful now. That package is marked for Jilly.
0: Well, I'll treat it tenderly.
1: All right.
0: Why, it's a phonograph record to Fred Allen and Company from Harry Von Zell, a New Year's greeting. You mind if we play it now, Harry?
2: No, of course not. Go ahead.
0: Will you put this record on the machine, Tab?
3: Here it goes.
4: Fred, I sincerely hope you in Portland and everyone else on the show start 1940 happy and healthy, and that you'll stay that way throughout the year. And any time you feel a cold coming on, I know you'll do the wise thing and fight that cold faster with sparkling Sal Hepatica. Sal Hepatica. Sal Hepatica. Sal Hepatica. Sal Hepatica.
0: Sal Hepatica. Sal Hepatica. Sal Hepatica.
4: Sal Hepatica. Sal Hepatica. Because in the first place, Sal Hepatica is speedy, yet it is very gentle. And speed, you know, is mighty important in fighting a cold. And just as important, Sal Hepatica also helps nature counteract the acidity that so frequently accompanies a cold. So in two ways, Sal Hepatica helps fight cold and helps faster. Remember that 7 out of 10 doctors prescribe a saline laxative in treating a cold. And Sal Hepatica is, we believe, America's outstanding saline laxative. So for faster action against colds, see that your medicine cabinet is never without gentle, quick-acting Sal Hepatica. Sal Hepatica. Sal Hepatica. Sal Hepatica. Sal Hepatica.

0: And now, ladies and gentlemen, the question of the week. This is Mr. and Mrs. Average Man's Round Table, where three persons selected from our studio audience are invited to give their opinions on a question that concerns some prominent issue of the day. These little sessions are entirely unrehearsed. Fred takes his place now at the round table where he meets his fellow debaters for the first time. Are you ready over there, Fred?
1: Yes, Harry. The forum is declared officially open. And Portland will introduce our first member.
2: Yes, Mr. William Friedman from the Bronx.
1: Well, good evening, Mr. Friedman.
3: Good evening, Mr. Allen.
1: May I? I thought for a minute you had borrowed Mr. Benchley's frog there, but I guess everything's going to be all right.
3: I have no mustache.
1: Well, he hasn't much left. I guess most of it's in his throat. But I was going to ask you, do you mind if I ask you what your profession is?
3: I'm a lawyer.
1: A lawyer, really? Well, it's too bad. If I'd known you were coming up, I'd have borrowed 3 or 4 cases from the Goodwill Court, so you'd have felt more at home. But tell me, did you graduate from a law school here in New York City?
3: No, I come from an out-of-town law school.
1: An out-of-town? You wouldn't care to name it?
3: Oh, yes, Harvard Law School.
1: Oh, Harvard. Oh, yeah, that's up near where we live up there. Harvard turns out some mighty good men. Not in football, but I mean in the law school. I knew a fellow who was a very brilliant student at the Harvard Law School. He finished his 4 years in 3 years, sued the college, and got his fourth year tuition back. But I was going to ask you, Mr. Friedman, would it be unethical if I were to ask you for some professional advice here in public? I'm not getting your fee ready. I mean, I just have to take this out.
3: No, I don't think it would be unethical.
1: Well, I have a legal problem that's been bothering me. Did you hear Jack Benny's program last Sunday night?
3: No, I'm sorry. I missed that one, Fred.
1: Did you hear it the week before?
3: Yes, the week before I heard it.
1: Oh, you're one of the every other week Benny listeners. Well, the sooner everybody feels that way, the better off it'll be for me. He'll have to have his in. But when I was going to ask you last week on his program, you know, Jack, Benny, and I are supposed to make a picture together next summer for Paramount. And last Sunday night on his program, he called up the Paramount Studios, Mr. Mark Sandridge, the producer there, and said that he refused to make a picture with me. Now, can I, by any legal rights involved there, can I protect myself?
3: Well, absolutely. I'd sue him for everything under the sun.
1: Well, I don't think he's got all of that yet. Of course, suing him for everything under the sun would take in all of his California holdings. I get those. But you think I can sue him? He can't run out on me, huh?
3: No, I chase him through every state in the union.
1: Well, of course, I doubt if he'd last that long. It's uphill in Montana. But do you think, as long as I can sue him, do you think that if we make the picture, that Paramount can sue Benny and me later?
3: Well, that depends on the movie critics.
1: That depends on the picture. Well, thank you a lot, Mr. Friedman. Now, Portland.
2: Mr. Thomas Broadley from Brooklyn.
1: Good evening, Mr. Broadley.
4: Good evening, Mr. Allen.
1: You, well, that's a nice, you brought your own studio audience with you.
4: My own gang.
1: Well, that's the coming thing. A lot of the radio comedians have portable studio audiences they carry around with them. But I was going to ask you, what do you do over in Brooklyn?
4: I'm the manager of a garage.
1: Oh, a garage? Are you? What do you, how's business?
4: Rotten.
1: It is?
4: Very bad.
1: Well, don't you think there are not enough cars in the country today?
4: Yeah, there's plenty of cars, but they're not running them.
1: Oh, you're just buying the cars and leaving them in front of the house.
4: No, no.
1: Well, that makes work for the policemen. They nicely come around and give everyone tickets. Well, thank you a lot, Mr. Broadley. The vice president is waving at me. My time is rapidly disappearing here. Next, Portland.
2: Mr. Wesley Fraser from Astoria, Long Island.
1: Good evening, Mr. Fraser. Oh, you have a small audience.
5: Just one.
1: Well, maybe after the program, your following will improve. And may I ask your business if I'm not too nosy?
5: Yes, I'm a haberdasher, Fred.
1: Oh, a haberdasher?
5: A haberdasher.
1: Well, I guess you're pretty well tired out after the Christmas
5: party.
1: Very
5: tired, yes.
1: You are, huh? There have been so many jokes about neckties on the program, I was going to ask you, I hope that you hadn't foisted any on your customers to give away for Christmas.
5: No, that's one thing I don't do.
1: Yeah, the customer's always right. I got a necktie this year. It looks like a sun-kissed antipasto. It's worth about a dollar, I'll have to spend $2 for a muffler, I guess, to hide it, so I lose it. Well, thank you a lot, Mr. Fraser, and that brings us to our question. Tonight's question is sort of a double feature. It concerns a marital problem, and in order that husbands and wives may both have a go at it, we're going to use the same question again next Wednesday. Now, tonight, our board members consist of three married men. You are married, Mr. Friedman.
3: Yes, Mr. Allen.
1: And Mr. Broadley.
6: Yes, Mr. Allen.
1: And Mr. Fraser.
5: That's right.
1: You're all married. We're all married, and I'm the only one who looks it. Our question tonight is, after living together 50 weeks each year, when the two-week vacation period arrives in the summer, should husbands and wives take their vacations together, or should they go their separate ways and enjoy a real vacation alone? Now, Mr. Friedman, do you think married couples should take their vacations alone?
3: No, I think they should take... Mr. Allen, I mean, they should take it alone.
1: They should separate at vacation time.
3: Absolutely.
1: And why... Now, the husbands had no trouble. I sensed the husbands were going to organize. You think that the couple should take their vacations alone?
3: Yes, I do, Fred. And the reason, I presume you'd like to know...
1: Yes, I would.
3: Well, I think that if they separate, they'll appreciate each other all the more when they get together
1: after
3: the vacation is over.
1: Well, thank
3: you. They'll forget about the rolling pins and things.
1: All right, thank you, Mr. Friedman. And Mr. Broadley, what do you think about...
4: Well, you got me on the spot, Fred. My wife is sitting right here.
1: If you can't get back in the house tonight, you can come home with me. Just tell us how you feel about it, Mr. Broadley.
4: Well, I think a husband should take his wife with him.
1: You thought you'd go away together?
4: Absolutely. I have to say it.
1: You have to say it, huh? Well, how do you feel about it, Mr. Fraser?
5: Well, I definitely think they should take them separate.
1: They should take their vacation
5: Absolutely.
1: Separate. And why do you say that?
5: Well, as you say, after 50 weeks together, I think they should separate. It gives them a chance to get a sort of a mental house cleaning, if you know what I mean? To think back to the arguments and things like that.
1: And they should separate. Well, that is two for taking separate vacations. And Mr. Broadleaf, whose wife is here and is speaking under duress... should go away. Well, they seem to have decided, our married men, that the ideal vacation for married couples, 2-1, is to take their vacations together. Now, next week, we're inviting three wives to give us their opinions. The week after that, I'll probably have to hide. Our forum closes on a note of suspense, and thank you, gentlemen, for your kind cooperation. Thank you. And now, ladies and gentlemen, the Merrimacks, who, since we have heard from them early in the program, have done four shows at the Paramount, return to sing Oh, Johnny, Oh.

0: with you this coming Monday in order to justify my sobriquet, Public Philanthropist Number One. I'm going to toss a little New Year's dinner for everyone on this program.
1: Oh,
0: now, wait a minute. It won't be elaborate, you understand. Just the turkey so tender, it will collapse gracefully at the mere sight of the carving set. Ruby red cranberry sauce, pearly creamed onions, mashed potatoes whipped to a frothy frenzy.
2: Say, Fred, you aren't forgetting anything, are you?
0: Well, I thought you'd take the turkey stuffing and the plum pudding for granted, Harry.
2: No, Fred. What I meant was that you're going to have so many soft, creamy, well-cooked foods.
0: Well, what would you suggest, Herschel?
2: I pan a toothpaste and massage.
0: Not for New Year's dinner, Harry.
2: No, of course not for New Year's dinner, Fred. 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
0: Thank you. And now, ladies and gentlemen, the farewell appearance of the Mighty Allen Art Players for 1939. Tonight, they dramatize an episode filched from the secret clinical files of a famous psychoanalyst. The sketch is called Moonlight and Neurosis. Or, the patient was the well-dressed man, his straitjacket had a belt in the back. Now the action takes place.
4: Professor Allen, psychoanalysis clinic.
0: The time.
4: The present.
0: The character.
4: Professor Allen, Professor Allen's nurse, several patients, and Napoleon.
0: Napoleon? Who's Napoleon?
4: I'm Napoleon.
5: Professor Allen's mental clinic, happy in addition, hello. No, Professor Allen just went out. He said he had to see a man about a dogma. Yes, I'll tell him. Goodbye.
0: Oh, a Freudian good morning, nurse. And how are all my subnormal patients this morning?
5: They're still subnormal. They're asking for you.
0: Only a suppressed schizophrenic would attempt to belittle the world's greatest authority on psychoanalysis, nurse. Why, my cures have set the Ouija board back 20 years.
5: What cures?
0: What cures? What about Mrs. M. of Dallas, Texas? Mrs. M. came to me with an oolong fixation. She thought she was a tea bag. Well, I kept her in hot water for 3 months. She left here cured.
5: She paid you for keeping her in hot water?
0: I soaked her for $200, yes. Take my other cure, the brothers J. of Biddeford, Maine.
5: What was the matter with them?
0: The brothers J. thought they were bookends. They were going through life 6 inches apart. I walked between them saying, I am the Encyclopedia Britannica. The bookend fixation was shattered. The brothers left my clinic through different windows, cured.
5: That shuts me up.
0: Another cure. I am uncanny.
5: Excuse me, doctor.
0: Yes, 702.
5: I feel the urge.
0: Very well, 702. Here's your piece of bread.
5: Thank you. Who is that?
0: 702 thinks she's a hamburger. Has to have a piece of bread before she'll sit down. I keep slicing the bread thinner and thinner. She'll be on her own in no time. Take a note for the medical journal.
5: Yes, sir.
0: Case 648, a specimen of exalted ego inflation. 648 was under the delusion that he was the president. By degrees, I reduced him to thinking he was vice president, then secretary of the interior, then Saul Bloom.
5: His ego was subsiding.
0: His ego was subsiding rapidly. Yesterday, I had him down to thinking he was a Republican. He was practically cured.
5: What happened?
0: I must have gone too far with my treatment. This morning, he woke up thinking he was Jack Benny. Well, I took him to the isolation ward, a hopeless moron. Oh, this must be a new patient. Put on your shoes, nurse, and open the door.
5: Yes, sir.
1: Professor Allen.
0: Be seated, please.
1: No, hold on. Now, just a minute. I've got something...
0: Yes. You are a victim of repression.
1: Let go of my tongue. I'm not a patient.
0: No?
1: No, you maniac. I'm Rodney Tate, manager of the Cosmopolitan Opera Company.
0: But I'm not...
1: Our opera season opens tonight, and I'm terribly worried about our star center.
0: Foreign Flibbit?
1: Yes. He's a victim. A victim of recurring hallucinations.
0: What form has Flibbit's phobia assumed?
1: He thinks he's a chicken.
0: A chicken?
1: Yes, a chicken.
0: His condition has been brought on by some foul experience. Am I right?
1: Yes. Mr. Flibbit made a concert appearance last week.
0: Yes?
1: Variety, a theatrical weekly, ran a headline.
0: Saying?
1: Flibbit lays an egg.
0: Yes.
1: Now, Mr. Flibbit is an artist. He began to brood about this thing.
0: That egg-laying phrase has perforated his subconscious.
1: Exactly. Today at rehearsal, Mr. Flibbit started flapping his arms and crowing in a finale.
0: He didn't follow through.
1: No. No. Mr. Flibbit did not lay an egg. No.
0: Good, good. Where is the patient now?
1: He's right outside. I'll call him in here.
6: Florence,
1: come in.
6: I'm a chicken.
1: Isn't that pitiful?
0: Dad, definite symptoms of poultry mania, a form of dementia peacock. Mr. Flibbit.
6: I'm a chicken.
0: Mr. Flibbit. You have no feathers, you see? That proves you're not a chicken, doesn't it?
6: No, it proves I'm molting.
1: This is ridiculous. Now, Ellen, Flibbit has got to sing tonight. He's starring in Rigoletto.
0: Now, don't worry, Mr. Tate.
1: Well, I can't.
0: I'll clear up, peace of mind, Tate, old man. We have enough trouble with Flibbit here. I'll clear up Flibbit's condition in time for his performance.
1: Can you guarantee a cure, Professor?
0: Absolutely.
1: Good.
0: I shall start treatment immediately.
6: I'm a chicken.
0: Quiet, Mr. Flibbit. No bragging. Now, Mr. Tate.
1: Yes, Professor.
0: You take Flibbit inside to my clinic.
1: Yes.
0: And squat him on an electric light bulb.
1: Yes.
0: When he sees he cannot hatch it, presto, the delusion will be shattered.
1: Oh, yes.
0: Flibbit will return to his normal senses.
1: Indeed, yes. Come along, Todd.
6: Bob, get me a nest. I want to sit down.
1: I'll get you.
0: An interesting specimen, eh, nurse?
5: If that guy's a chicken, make mine pot roast.
0: Your sang-froid is out of place in psychoanalysis circles, nurse. What is that letter on your desk there?
5: It's in case 527.
0: Oh, yes. 527 checked out 10 days ago, completely cured. Well, it's probably another testimonial. What does he say?
5: Dear Professor Allen,
0: yes?
5: 2 weeks ago, I came to you obsessed with the idea that I was Al Jolson.
0: Yes?
5: You cured me in 3 days and discharged me.
0: Go on.
5: Now that I'm back in Hollywood, an embarrassing situation has come up. It seems that I really am Al Jolson. As a result of your cure, no one can make me believe I'm myself. What shall I do? Signed, Al Jolson.
0: Yeah, the distortion of individuation. I treated Dr. Jekyll for the same trouble. Take a letter.
5: Yes, sir.
0: Dear Al, if you really are Jolson, get down on one knee. Say Mammy 50 times. It will all come back to you in blackface. Have you got that?
5: Yes, sir.
0: Are you in again? Where's that manager of yours?
1: I am right here, Professor. That confounded cure of yours didn't work at all.
0: Impossible.
1: Well, it didn't work.
0: You sat Flibbit on the light bulb as I prescribed?
1: Yes, I did, but the darn thing broke. He thought he'd laid a scrambled egg.
6: Yeah, the yolk was on me.
0: Quiet, Flibbit.
1: Now, Ellen, you have got to do something. I'm holding you responsible for this man.
0: I'll come through, Tate. My next move is auto-suggestion.
1: What is that?
0: Take Flibbit back to my clinic.
1: Yes.
0: Put some paper bloomers on him. He'll start thinking he's a lamb chop. We can proceed from there.
1: Oh, yes. Good. Very well. Come on, Tony.
6: Bob, put me in a kettle. I want to be quick.
1: You're going to be a lamb chop. Now get in
0: there. Dad, this Flibbit case is extending me neurotically. Professor Allen's psychoanalysis clinic, inhibitions especially. Hello?
7: I want to speak to Professor Allen, please.
0: You're speaking to Professor Allen, madam.
7: What became of the man who answered the telephone?
0: I am the man who answered the telephone.
7: Oh, put Professor Allen on, please.
0: I am Professor Allen.
7: Really? Who was that other man who answered the phone?
0: It was I. I am Professor Allen.
7: One at a time, gentlemen, please.
0: Hello?
7: Who is this, please?
0: Professor Allen talking.
7: You're on a busy wire, Professor.
0: I know it. You called me up, madam.
7: So I did. Professor, I've got to see you.
0: I should say so.
7: When can I have an appointment?
0: Let me see. Friday.
7: Oh, I can't come Friday. I'm mad at Friday.
0: You're mad at Friday?
7: Yes. I like Monday, Tuesday, Wednesday, and all the others.
0: But you're...
7: Yes, I'm mad at Friday.
0: Who are you, madam?
7: I'm Mrs. Robinson Crusoe.
0: Mad at Friday? That woman is crazy, nurse. Hello?
7: That party reversed the charges.
0: Dad, she isn't as crazy as I thought. Any patients waiting, nurse?
8: No, sir. But golf, I'm still a chicken. But golf.
0: A chicken, of course.
1: That is awful, Alan. I've never seen anything like it.
0: Confound him. Isn't he cured yet?
1: No, Alan, Mr. Flippant is not cured.
0: Mr. Tate,
1: you guaranteed to get Mr. Flippant in shape to sing tonight. He's still a chicken. I'm suing you. I'll ruin your clinic.
0: Hold on. I'll have you here for observation if you don't watch it, Tate. I will cure Mr. Tibbet, or Mr. Flibbert. I will cure him if he shows up, too. Come here. Of course you're a chicken. In fact, Mr. Flibbert, you're such a fat little chicken, I'm going to eat you for dinner. Come here, Flibbert.
1: Wait a minute. What are you doing with that paperweight there, Professor?
0: I'm going to kill a chicken.
1: No.
0: Flibbert, take this.
1: Stop, wait a minute. Alan, what have you done? You'll get 20 years for this.
0: Quiet, Tate. I'll dash some water in the patient's face. We'll see how my shock treatment works. Here, Flibbert.
1: Who's on?

0: shock treatment works. Here, flip it.
1: Who's on? Where am I? Torrance, how do you feel?
2: Why, I feel fine. Why aren't we at the opera, Kate? What am I doing here?
1: Why, no, it's all right, Torrance. You were a chicken, but the professor just cured you. Alan, you're a genius.
0: Oh, yeah. Oh, it was nothing. Here is your bill, Mr. Flipper.
2: Oh, you get my check in the morning, Professor. I've got to rush over to the opera house.
1: Yes, we must. Just one thing, Professor.
0: Yes?
1: There's no danger of relapse, is there?
0: None whatsoever.
1: Oh, good.
0: Unless Mr. Flipper is exposed to another sudden shock. Keep him away from those bad notices.
1: Yes, fine, fine. The opera house will never forget you, Professor. We'll name the men's foyer and the mezzanine after you, sir.
0: Ah, that is inferior immortality, and thank you.
1: Yes.
0: Good day, gentlemen.
1: Good day, Professor.
2: Good day.
0: And remember, Papa, Mr. Flibbit, avoid any sudden shock.
2: I will.
3: You are wonderful, Professor.
0: Thank you, nurse. My psychotherapy never fails.
1: Alan, you no good sizzling bamboozler.
0: Mr. Tate, what is this?
1: You told Mr. Flipper to keep away from sudden shocks.
0: But
1: he just looked at your bill. It's for $10,000.
0: It's itemized. What's wrong with that?
1: What's wrong with that, he asked. What's wrong with it? I'll show you what's wrong with it. Torrance, come in here.
3: I'm a chicken.
1: He's a chicken.

0: As we come to the end of another year, ladies and gentlemen, we want to thank every one of you sincerely for the part you have played in making Ipana toothpaste the undisputed leader in its field. You know the splendid job Ipana does in cleaning your teeth. You know how Ipana massage helps strengthen your gums, makes them less susceptible to trouble.
1: But do you know what goes on behind the scenes to assure you that Ipana will always meet your most exacting requirements?
0: At the Ipana plant in Hillside, New Jersey, in one of the best research laboratories of its kind in the world, there is a staff of technical experts, including graduate chemists from the foremost universities here and abroad, to ensure the recognized high quality of Ipana toothpaste. In addition, the makers of Ipana employ an independent research laboratory and have even established a fellowship in one of our leading universities for further research in dental hygiene. That's why Ipana is so highly regarded and why so many dentists recommend the daily use of Ipana and gum massage. So you can readily understand why your favorite toothpaste is America's largest selling toothpaste, Ipana.
2: About winds up our last program for 1939, ladies and gentlemen. 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And don't forget, our first show of the new year next week brings you your song of the week. What does that mean, that parler moi d'amour?
3: It loses so much in its name.
2: Oh, well, thank you. And our guest star will be
0: Carl Johnson, the youngest cornet player in the world.
2: And music.
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0: We present Arthur Lowe, John LeMessurier, and Clive Dunn in Dad's Army. Episode 6, The Armored Might of Lance Corporal Jones, featuring John Lorre and James Beck, with this week's guests, Bill Pertwee, Pearl Hackney, and Richard Davis. Here is the latest news, and this is John Snagg reading it. As Nazi aggression continues, the Hun is prepared to stop at nothing in his relentless determination to become the master of Europe. Even the use of nerve gas is not beneath him. Ever alert to these eventualities, Captain Mannering, commander of the Walmington-on-Sea Home Guard platoon, is briefing his men on the hazards of gas warfare. They are all wearing gas masks.
1: Now, the gases that you will have to contend with are not protein at all.
2: And that concludes my lecture on the various types of gases that the enemy will be liable to use. Anything worrying you?
1: He isn't a speaker.
2: What did he say was...
1: I couldn't quite catch it, sir.

0: I can't understand a word you're saying. Take that gas mask off.
1: It's better.
2: I said I couldn't quite catch it, sir.
0: I don't want to know what you said. I want to know what Jones said.
2: All right, sir. Jones, Captain Manning wants to know what you said.
3: I said permission to speak, Sergeant.
2: Thank you. He wants permission to speak, sir.
0: Well, of course he's got permission to speak. Ask him what he wants to say.
2: What do you want to say, Jones?
3: I can't hear a word he's saying.
2: He said he couldn't hear a word that you've been saying, sir.
0: You mean to say that he's never heard a word of that lecture I gave? Well, did the rest of you hear? Well, I'm not going over all that again. All right, remove your respirators and put them away. We'll continue this lecture tomorrow. Now, I want to introduce you to a new weapon. You see this piece of wire? Can anyone tell me what it is?
4: Aye, it's a grocer's cheese cutter, sir.
0: Correct, Fraser. A harmless cheese cutter. But properly applied, it can become a deadly weapon. Now, I'll tell you the story of how I got the idea for using this as a weapon.
2: Excuse me, sir. Is this going to be a long story?
0: Why?
2: I was wondering if the men should stand easy.
0: Oh, yes, very well.
2: All right, Ben. All right, stand easy. All right, sir. You can carry on now.
0: Oh, thank you. Now, this is an example of improvisation at its best. A few days ago, I went to get the week's rations for my wife and myself from the grocer's. As he cut off our meagre ration of cheese, I thought, why am I getting such a little piece? And as the wire cut through the cheese, it turned from a lovely yellow cheddar to a nasty white Limburger. And as it dropped off the cutting board on the marble slab, it then turned into the head of a Nazi paratrooper. That's it, I thought. Just the thing for dealing with the enemy's sentries. Creep up behind him, then you lob the wire around his neck, like so, and pull it tight. Result, instant decapitation. He doesn't even know what's happened.
4: Not until he nods his head.
0: What did you say, Walker?
4: I said he'd be better off in bed, sir.
0: He would indeed. So, it's round the neck, pull tight, instant decapitation.
5: Excuse me, sir.
0: What is it, Jones?
5: Permission to be sick, sir.
0: Yes, carry on. That's not like an old campaigner like Jones.
4: He's all talk. He's got no stomach when it comes to the real thing.
0: I can't understand his feeling sick just because I mentioned decapitation.
2: It's not that, sir. He just doesn't like cheese.
0: Now, pay attention, men. I've just received a communication from JHQ saying that there is not enough cooperation between the ARP and the Home Guard, and that in future, we must both work together for the common cause.
5: I'm sorry about that, sir. I don't know what came over me.
0: You feeling better now, Jones?
5: Yes, thank you, sir.
0: Good. JHQ also says that the Chief Warden will be calling on us tonight to discuss various means of cooperation. By the way, who is the Chief Warden, Wilson?
2: Oh, it's that terribly common man, Mr. Hodges. You know, he banks with us.
0: Hodges? Well, how can they make him Chief Warden? Man's a greengrocer.
2: Is that right, sir? Yes, yes. He's the one with the dirty fingernails.
0: How do you know he's got dirty fingernails?
2: Well, I can see them every time he pushes his takings under the grill.
4: He keeps the shop next to me, sir, and ever since he's been made Chief Warden, there's been no holding the man.
6: You're right, Fraser. He's become drunk with power.
5: Yes, a nasty bit of work he is, sir. You want to put your foot down. Otherwise, before you know where you are, he'll be taking over from you.
0: I'd like to see him try.
7: Right. Now then, who's in charge here?
0: You know perfectly well who's in charge here, Mr. Hodges. Can't you see the pips on my shoulder?
7: Oh, it's Mr. Mannering, the bank manager.
0: It's Captain Mannering, and this is Sergeant Wilson.
2: How do you do?
7: As far as I'm concerned, you're still the bank manager and Wilson's your chief clerk. I can't forget his face. Every time I go into the bank with my takings, he gives me a dirty look.
6: That matches his nails.
0: Walker.
2: What did he say?
0: Nothing.
2: Oh, yes. You want to keep those blokes in line, Mannering.
0: Do you mind not prodding me like that?
7: I'll do more than prod if I get any more smart remarks. Now, I've had instructions that we're supposed to cooperate, so I'll just tell you once. I want this all every Wednesday evening for ARP lectures. Got it?
0: I'm afraid that's quite out of the question.
7: What are you talking about?
0: I have a parade here every Wednesday evening.
7: That's your hard luck, mate.
0: I have a long-standing arrangement with the vicar.
7: What goes on between you and the vicar is entirely your affair.
0: How dare
7: I? All I know is I want this all every Wednesday. Got it?
0: Has no one ever told you that it's rude to point?
7: Just to make sure you get the point, that's all. Every Wednesday, right? I get the all, right?
0: You're absolutely right, Wilson. It's fingernails are filthy.
1: So much.
5: All right, lady. Don't push. Ah, good morning, Mrs. Leonard.
1: Morning, Mr. Jones. Now, what can I have?
5: Well, let's have a look at your ration books. Ah, well, you haven't got very much here, have you, Mrs. Leonard?
1: You sure you're looking at them properly?
5: Well, no, my eyesight's not too good, Mrs. Leonard, but I can see you only got a shilling's worth left on each book.
1: Oh, dear, is that all?
5: Well, you shouldn't have had that joint on Friday.
1: Oh, it's not my fault, Mr. Jones. It's my husband. He has to have his bit of brisket every weekend.
5: Well, I can let you have 3 lamb chops. Yeah, it comes to 1 and 8. I'm afraid you'll have to have the rest in corned beef. There we are. That's come to exactly 2 bob. How's that?
1: Oh, thank you. Here, this is for you.
8: Hey?
1: Yeah, well, it's a tin of your favourite tobacco. I'll be back again in a few days.
9: She's given him something.
10: Hey, what's she up to?
1: Hey, have you got any sausages?
5: Well, I could let you have a couple, Mrs. Leonard.
10: He's got sausages.
1: Sausages?
5: Yes, all right, ladies, please. I can only let you have 1 sausage for each book. Take 2 and 4, please, Miss Moderup. Right, next lady, please. Oh, good morning, Miss Meadows.
11: Here you are, Mr. Jones.
5: What's this?
11: Just a little cake I made for your tea.
10: She brought him some cake.
5: Oh, thank you very much, Miss Meadows. I hope you didn't use up too many points making it.
11: You can have my points any time, Mr. Jones. What I mean is, you deserve looking after. No one can accuse you of not doing your bit. As a butcher, you look after our insides. And as a home guard, you protect our outsides.
5: What's it to be then, Miss Meadows?
11: Oh, I'll take it all in corned beef.
5: Do you want your sausage?
11: Oh, yes, I'll have my sausage.
5: There you are. I was sure the other ladies were as easy as you, Miss Meadows.
11: Well, I try to please.
5: Take 2 and 4, please, Miss Mortimer.
8: Excuse me, ladies.
10: It's all right, lady.
8: Keep calm. It's only me. I'm here on business.
11: We all know what your business is.
8: Now, I ask you, ladies, is that nice?
10: No.
5: Come on now. What is it, Walker?
8: Look, I want to talk to you, Jonesy. It's urgent and private.
5: Oh, well, I'll take you somewhere private. Come on, then. Look after the shop for a minute, Miss Mortimer.
1: All right, Mr. Jones.
5: This way, Joe. Come on.
8: Blimey, what do you want to bring us in here for? It's freezing.
5: Which the cold storage is, the only place we can't be overheard in.
8: Yeah, listen, Jonesy, have you still got that old delivery van of yours?
5: Yeah.
8: Does it go?
5: Of course it does. I just can't get any petrol for it.
8: Yeah, look, I've got an idea. Why don't you offer it to Captain Mannering as platoon transport?
5: It's a butcher's van.
8: Yeah, well, you'd have to do it up a bit first.
5: It's been in my family for years, that banner. I don't think I'd like it knocked about. Anyway, why are you suddenly so interested in it?
8: Why? Well, it's like this, you see. It's... Why do you have to have this place so cold? You've only got one frozen rabbit in here.
5: It's regulations, isn't it?
8: No, listen. If you let...
5: I thought you could get petrol.
8: I can get petrol. It's the coupons. They're worth 10 bob each.
5: Well, it's sounds a bit dodgy to me.
8: Look, don't worry. Leave it to me. Come on, let's get out of here. It's a good job we're not brass monkeys. We'd be in need of a welding job.
0: Stand back, man. Stand back. Give the man room to get in.
5: Here we are, sir. What do you think of her?
0: Oh, absolutely first class, Jones. This must be a proud moment for you.
5: That is, sir.
0: Listen, man. Corporal Jones and Private Walker have worked on this vehicle non-stop for the past 3 days. And now Corporal Jones will show us the result of all their hard work.
5: Well, before we start, sir, I am the official driver, aren't I? I mean, that's all right with you, isn't it, Captain?
0: Oh, yes, of course it is, Jones.
12: Excuse me, sir. Do you think that's wise?
0: Of course it's wise. We've got to let him drive it. His van.
12: Well, I'm not too keen on the idea, sir.
0: You're never too keen on anything, are you? Right, Jones, carry on.
5: Right, thank you, sir. Now, if you all come round the back of the van, I shall explain. Right. Open the doors, Joe. Here's the keys.
12: Sir, right. There we are.
5: Now then, this is an all-purpose vehicle. Firstly, it can be used as an armoured car. If you look inside, you'll observe the sandbags stacked along the side. That makes it bulletproof. It can also be used as an ambulance. You'll observe we have put racks in for the stretchers. And lastly, but not leastly, as a troop transport, in which case you sit on a floor, which you will observe I have covered with marble slabs.
4: Hey, I'm not sitting on those, Captain Mannering. My doctor says it's very bad for eating certain cold things.
0: What are those marble slabs for, Jones?
5: Well, at my shop, sir. I put them on the floor in case we go over landmines. It's protection, you see, sir.
0: Now, pay attention, everybody. What we've got to do is to work out a drill so that the whole platoon can embark and disembark.
2: Excuse me, sir.
0: Yes, Wilson?
2: I've already done that, sir.
0: You what?
2: Perhaps you'd like to see it in action.
0: I certainly would, Wilson.
2: Oh, that's all right. Right, first section, line up at the rear of the van. Steps in position, Walker.
9: Yeah, all right, Sarge.
2: Hurry up, then. All right, prepare to mount transport. Right. Up the steps, 2-3. Into the van, 2-3. All right, man. Take up your attack positions.
9: Right here.
2: Now, sir, I want you, if you will, I want you to imagine that the vehicle is going along the road.
5: Well, in that case, I'd better be driving it then, Sergeant.
2: All right, very well, Jones.
5: Right, I'll go and pretend to go and start up the engine.
2: All right.
5: Right, Sergeant, I pretended to start it.
2: All right, good. Well, get into the driving seat.
5: Right, Sergeant. Right.
2: Look, Jones, you might find it easy if you took the bayonet off your rifle.
5: Oh, yes, of course. I wonder why I was having a bit of trouble getting in.
2: Now, do be careful, Jones, with that bayonet. For heaven's sake, you nearly punctured the tire then.
5: Yes, sorry about that. All ready now, Sergeant.
2: All right, off you go then. Now, sir, the men are inside and the vehicle is moving along the road.
0: Yes, I rather gathered that.
2: Now, sir, watch those little porthole covers on the side of the van. Enemy on the left, range 100 yards, 3 rounds, rapid fire. Gun ports open, 2-3. Rifles out, 2-3.
9: Bang!
2: Bang! Bang! Bang! See, the portholes here, sir, open to allow the rifles through, see?
0: You never cease to amaze me.
2: See, I am keen, sir, I really am. I'm as keen as you are. It's just that I have a terrible job in showing it.
0: Yes, yes, yes. Yes, I understand, Wilson.
2: All right, Jones.
0: Yes, Jet, you can stop now.
5: Oh, right, sir.
0: We've arrived.
5: Yes.
7: Oi. What's going on here? I've never heard such a row.
0: Is there anything wrong, Warden?
7: Yes, this is Wednesday night, you know, and I'm trying to give a lecture in the hall.
0: Well, nobody's stopping you.
7: How do you think I can make myself heard with you lot shouting bang, bang, bang all the time? What are you doing, playing cowboys and Indians?
0: We're trying out our new ambulance troop carrier.
7: This is an ambulance? Looks more like a butcher's van. What time does the horse arrive?
0: Oh, very amusing. I can assure you that this makes a very efficient ambulance indeed.
7: Well, this is your lucky day then, mate.
0: What do you mean?
7: It so happens that we're having a large-scale air raid practice next Saturday, and we need all the extra transport we can get our hands on. So report with your ambulance and a party of 6 men to act as stretcher bearers to Percy Street at 2 o'clock next Saturday afternoon.
2: That's 1,400 hours.
7: That's what I say.
0: Right, we'll soon show them how efficient we are.
8: Excuse me, sir.
0: Yes, Walker?
8: What about the petrol coupons? I mean, after all, we're going to use quite a bit of juice, you know.
0: Ah, and I'm very glad you brought that up, Walker. This van is going to be converted to gas.
8: Gas?
0: That's what I said. I got on the phone to GHQ earlier on and told them all about it, and in order to save petrol, they want us to take it down to the RASC transport pool and get it converted.
8: I don't know what makes you sick.
5: I've got a good idea, Jonesy, you said. Let the platoon use your van, you said. And then we can get some petrol coupons, you said.
8: I didn't know they were going to convert it to gas, Jonesy. Not clairvoyant, am I?
5: Do you have to have your window so wide open?
8: Yeah, I like a bit of fresh air.
5: They really muck my van about, you know. Look at this flipping great pipe.
8: Yeah, careful, careful. That feeds the gas route to the engine.
5: I know, but look where they put it. They put it right behind my seat. I can hardly sit properly.
8: And you better not go waving your bonnet about. You cut that pipe, we're in trouble.
5: They've ruined this van, putting that gas bag on the top.
8: Hope there are no low bridges.
5: I've never seen anything like it. Everywhere I look, there's a great sagging bag.
8: You can't keep your mind off women for 5 minutes, can you?
5: Ah, shut up, Joe.
8: Oh, bloody, your ruddy rifle. That's the third time it's nearly cut my ear off. You're bandit mad, that's what you are, mate. What do you want to keep the bandit on it for anyway? Dangerous. Why can't you keep it over your side?
5: All right, then give it here. I'll shove it up behind the seat. There we are.
8: Well, now look what you're doing. Oh, blimey. You nearly had us in the ditch then. Keep your hands on the wheel.
5: I can't do two things at once, can I?
8: Just keep your eyes on the road and your hands on the wheel. And you ruddy bandit, you'll be the death of me. What's the matter with you?
5: I don't know, I feel all light-headed.
8: That's nothing new. What are you laughing at?
5: I dreamt I dwelt in marble halls with a little hot oil and a feather.
8: What are we stopped for?
5: She'll be coming round the mountain when she comes.
8: Are you deaf? I said, why have we stopped? Yo, shut up a minute. I'll better have a look and see if anything's wrong. Cool, blimey. Hey, Jones.
5: What is it?
8: The gas bag's flopped right down. Must be punctured somewhere.
13: Hey?
8: Blimey, look, there it is, right behind your head. That bandit must have stuck in the pipe.
13: Blimey.
8: I thought your driving was a bit more erratic than usual. You've been breathing the gas in.
5: I could have been a six. It's got a big hole, isn't it? We'd better do something.
8: What?
5: I don't know. Do what that little Belgian boy did in Brussels.
8: What, here?
5: No, quick, stick your finger in the hole.
8: You're thinking of the Dutch boy and the dam, you silly old duffer. Look, I can't sit here with my finger stuck in this hole. You have a look at the first aid box. See if there's any sticking plaster.
5: All right. No, too small.
8: Well, shove a field dressing round it then.
5: Good idea.
8: Yeah, hurry up. Yeah,
5: all right. Here we are. Now then. There, that should do it. Come on, Joe, get in.
8: All right.
5: We're going to be very late, you know. I wonder what Mr. Mannering's going to say.
8: We're going to be very late, you know. I wonder what Mr. Mannering's going to say.
5: Shut up, Joe. Well, Mr. Mannering's not going to like it.
8: Like it? He'll do his nut.
7: Stand back. Hey, where are your men going to get here with that ambulance, Mannering?
0: They'll be here any minute now, Warden.
7: They better be. I've got all these volunteer casualties lying around and nothing to carry them away in.
0: Wilson, this really is most embarrassing. Where is Jones with that van?
14: He's run out of petrol.
0: Not using petrol. He's been converted to gas.
14: Oh, yes, of course, yes, sir.
7: This is a taste of your efficiency. I don't think much of it. Come along, you lot. Now, look, I told you to... I told you to stand back.
15: Arthur.
16: Oh, hello, Mavis. What are you doing here?
15: I've been looking everywhere for you, Arthur. You forgot to give me my housekeeping money.
16: Mavis, please. Can't you see we're busy?
15: Oh, I can't help that, Arthur. I've got my shopping to do.
7: Right, Mrs., lie down on the pavement beside that old man.
15: I should do no such thing.
7: You're one of the volunteer casualties, aren't you?
15: No, I'm not.
7: Well, in that case, stand back out of the way. Come on.
16: Look here. This lady's talking to me and will not stand back until she's finished. You understand?
7: Oh, ruddy amateurs.
0: Well done, Wilson.
16: Will £2 be enough, Mavis?
15: Oh, yes, of course. Thank you, Arthur. Oh, you know, he's a wonderful man, Mr. Mannering. See you later, then.
0: Wilson.
16: Yes, sir.
0: I do feel you should confine your domestic affairs to off-duty hours.
16: Well, it's awfully difficult with it being Saturday, you see. Weekend shopping, instead.
7: Oh, I've never seen such chaos in all my life. At the chaos. Oh, come on, move back now. Right, come on, everyone, move back now. Come on.
16: There's the van now, sir.
0: Thank goodness for that.
7: And about time. Right, get this lot of the stretchers and load them in the ambulance. I'm going to see how they're getting on in the next street.
5: Oh, sorry we're late, Mr. Mannering. We had a bit of trouble.
0: All right, Jones. You and Pike put this old man on the stretcher and then put him in the back of the van.
17: Right, sir.
0: Good afternoon, sir. Mr. Brown, isn't it?
18: That's right.
0: I see you've broken a leg.
18: Oh, it's not really broken. I'm just a volunteer casualty.
0: Yes, quite.
18: Never had a day's illness in my life, actually. Always kept myself fit.
0: Well, you're in very good hands here. Right, Pike, Jones, lift Mr. Brown up.
5: Oh, very good, sir.
0: For goodness sake, lift your end, Jones. You're a little old man.
5: He's not as old as I am, sir.
0: Oh, Fraser, take over.
4: Aye, well, sir. Right. We've got him.
0: Right, now bring him round to the back of the van.
4: Well, that's...
0: Open the back doors, Jones.
5: Yes, sir. Oh, dear. I'm afraid it's locked, sir.
0: What? Who locked it?
5: I did, sir.
0: What on earth for?
5: Well, I didn't want anyone touching my marbles.
0: Oh, unlock it at once.
5: I can't, sir. I haven't got the key.
0: Oh, for goodness sake, there's no end to all this. Where is the key?
5: It's back in my shop, sir.
0: Well, go and get it at once.
5: Yes.
0: Take that bike there.
5: Yeah, very good, sir.
0: Off you go, Joe.
5: Right, make way there. Please.
4: Here, if I may make a suggestion, sir.
0: Yes, sir.
4: There's a wee door at the back of the car behind the driving seat. We can get him into the van through there, sir.
0: That's a good idea. Mr. Brown, a bit of a technical hitch here. We're going to take you round to the front of the van. Nothing to be alarmed about.
18: Oh, you carry on. I've every confidence in you.
0: Thank you. Right, pick him up.
4: Right, sir.
0: Come on, Godfrey. You too, Wilson. Take the stretcher case round to the front.
18: Right, yes, sir. Yes,
0: open the passenger door, Wilson.
18: Right, sir.
0: Walker, what are you doing in there?
8: Well, there was so much going on out there, I thought I'd better keep out of the way.
0: No room for work shies here. You can jolly well give us a hand.
8: Okay, Gov.
0: Now, then, we'll put Mr. Brown in feet first. Right, lift him up.
18: Oh.
0: Come on, Godfrey. Wilson, that's it. Now, then, push!
4: Yeah, hang on.
0: Now, look, you have to bend his legs round. Go on, bend them round.
8: I don't think they'll bend that way.
4: Oh.
8: But I'll try.
18: Oh, mind what you're doing.
8: I told you they wouldn't bend, Mr. Maring.
18: Oh!
8: Are you all right, mate?
18: Oh, I think I've damaged something. What the hell are you lot up to?
8: I think we've put his leg out of joint, Mr. Maring. Try not to laugh, mate. Won't hurt so much, then.
18: Oh, it's not funny, you know.
7: Here, Maring, did you tell Jones to take that bike?
0: Yes, Warden, I did.
7: Well, it's mine. Ruddy liberty, you can't go around taking property willy-nilly.
0: Oh, never mind that now. We're supposed to be in the middle of an emergency.
7: Anything you touch becomes an emergency, mate.
0: Come on, Pike. Yep. Fraser, push! Bend him round, Walker.
8: I've told you he won't bend any more.
18: Oh, I'm not made of rubber, you know.
8: What's going on? What's going on? Blimey, what are you doing to that poor bloke in there?
0: You mind your own business. Wait. This obviously isn't going to work.
18: Oh.
0: Get him out again. Come on, Wilson Godfrey, lift him up.
18: Wait
0: a minute. No. You'll have to go down. That's it.
7: I've never seen anything like it. You're a bunch of raving lunatics.
0: Do you mind leaving this to me, Warden? Come on, Pike. Godfrey. Pull!
8: Hold on. He's got his foot caught in a steering wheel.
0: Well, now, really, Mr. Brown, I must ask you to cooperate.
18: But it's not my fault. It's you idiots.
0: Walker, pull his foot out.
8: Yeah, right out. Yeah. Here you are, mate. Twist yourself to the left.
18: Oh.
8: Yeah, no. Not that left. The other left.
18: Oh.
8: Right. Now I'll pull.
18: My leg!
8: Yeah, mate, I hope you're licensed to drive this.
18: Just get my foot out, will you? Oh, I wish I'd never volunteered to be a casualty.
8: Well, it gets you out of the house, doesn't it? Right, take it easy. That's got it.
18: Oh, the pain.
0: Right, stand back, Fraser. Godfrey, I'll handle this. Walker, ease Mr. Brown down gently, and I'll take the weight.
7: Talk about Fred Carno's army.
8: Have you got him, Mr. Mannering?
0: Yes, Walker. Don't worry, Mr. Brown, we're nearly finished.
18: What, you nearly finished me, you mean? I'll sue you for this.
0: There's no need to take that attitude.
4: Now, do watch your feet on those cobblestones. They're awfully slippery.
0: Don't worry, Wilson, I'm pretty sure-footed, you know. Did a lot of rock climbing in my youth. Right. Nearly there.
4: Are you all right, Mr. Mannering?
0: Of course I'm all right. Did you say something, Mr. Brown?
4: I think he broke his leg, sir, when he fell.
18: Well, they've done for me. They have. They've done for me.
7: Look, he needs a blanket. You're going to keep him warm. Oh, you've really done it now, Mannering.
0: Will you be quiet, Warden? Come on, Wilson. Get that blanket round him.
18: All right, sir. Don't you touch me. Oh, my leg.
7: All right, mate. All right. I'll do it. There you are.
18: I've never had a thing wrong with me in 40 years till this lot got their hands on me. Now my leg's broken. And I think my ribs are cracked, too.
7: We better get him to the hospital, sir.
8: That's what you were meant to be doing.
0: Don't you be quiet. Let me think. Now, we'll need an ambulance. Send for an ambulance!
4: We've got an ambulance, sir.
0: What? Yes, of course we have. Quick thinking, Fraser.
4: Thank you, sir.
15: What's happening, Arthur?
4: Yeah, Mavis, I thought you'd gone.
15: No, I stayed to watch for a bit.
18: Oh.
15: What's wrong with that poor man?
0: Nothing that need concern you, Mrs. Pike. I have everything under control.
7: Under control? You're a menace. You are a menace.
5: Take me there. I've got the key, sir.
0: Good man, Jones. Now, unlock the back doors. We've got to get this man to hospital.
7: He needs a proper ambulance. You leave him to us.
0: You're not having him. He's our casualty.
7: If it wasn't for you, he wouldn't be a casualty.
0: Exactly. That proves my point. Anyway, we had it first.
7: Look. No, you didn't. I gave him to you, so you hand him over to me at once.
0: Okay. Remove your hands from my stretcher immediately.
7: That's our stretcher.
0: All right. You can have the stretcher. We'll take the patient. Right, man, get him off the stretcher and get him into the van.
18: No, you leave me alone, do you hear, all of you? Don't you come near me. I was perfectly all right until you lot came along. You're mad. And you were locking up, the lot of you. You're all mad, do you hear me? Stark, raving, staring mad.

0: In that episode of Dad's Army from the original television series by Jimmy Perry and David Croft, you heard Arthur Lowe as Captain Mannering, John LeMessurier, Sergeant Wilson, Clive Dunn, Corporal Jones, John Lorry, Private Fraser, James Beck, Private Walker, Bill Pertwee, ARP Warden, Pearl Hackney, Mrs. Pike, Richard Davis, the Volunteer, Diana Bishop, Miss Meadows, and Elizabeth Morgan as Mrs. Leonard. The Armored Might of Lance Corporal Jones was adapted for radio by Michael Knowles and Harold Snowd and produced by John Dias.
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3: Today we tell a story about a gentleman whose kindly deed entangles him in a maze of suspicion and doubt.
4: Yeah. But you know, I could have explained everything, but nobody's in the house to say what I wanted to.
3: I can understand that, Sylvester. I've been in the same boat.
4: Doesn't seem possible.
3: Mm-hmm.
4: What didn't anybody give you a chance to say, Mrs. Greenwood?
3: I do. And it isn't Mrs. Greenwood, it's Miss Greenwood.
4: I'm sorry.
3: You're sorry.
2: Yes, ladies and gentlemen, Charlotte Greenwood is brought to you this Sunday and every Sunday at this time by the makers of Hallmark greeting cards to remind you that whenever you want to remember someone, you'll find a Hallmark card that says just what you want to say the way you want to say it. So when you choose a card, look on the back for the three identifying words, a Hallmark card. Yes, don't forget, a Hallmark card will best express your perfect taste, your thoughtfulness. And now to a little town of Lakeview and to Aunt Charlotte's problem to raising the three barking youngsters, little Robert and teenage Barbara and Jack. Robert is sprawled out on the living room floor, removing greeting cards from their envelopes with one hand and busily attempting to glue them in his scrapbook with the other, while Aunt Charlotte looks on. Robert is saying,
5: "Look here, Charlotte. Look at this card with Donald Duck on it. I can do a poke off on him.
4: Now go on.
5: Oh, bomb.
3: Oh, that's wonderful, Robert.
5: You need a picture of Scribble. I can do a take off of him, too. Hey, Charlotte, what take off would you like to have?
3: Oh, about 10 years and 11 inches.
5: Hey, Charlotte, how old do you have to be before you aren't a baby?
3: That depends, Robert. I've seen them all ages.
5: You act as I'm a baby because I'm looking to scrap without a greeting card.
3: They're beautiful cards, Robert.
5: Mm-hmm.
3: Did you look on the back?
5: Careful? I always do. Well, not like Barbara's always saving crazy things like dance tokens and stuff.
3: Well, I've saved a few crazy things myself.
5: You mean, Charlotte, that when you were a girl, you saved things nobody else wanted?
3: Yes, Robert, my evening.
5: I bet you nobody in the world's got a scrapbook as good as mine. I've got 9 papers already.
3: I've given card a day for the past month.
5: But, Charlotte, don't you know who's sending him?
3: I vaguely remember that handwriting. But there's no name on them, Robert.
5: But haven't you any idea who's sending
3: him? Yes, I have, and added up, I think they mean that something is going to happen. I'll go, Robert. Your fingers are all sticky with glue. Yes?
6: Hello, Miss Greenwood. Here's a package for you from the Palace Candy Shop.
3: For me? I didn't order anything.
6: Oh, I was told it was for you. Goodbye, Miss Greenwood.
3: Thank you. Don't tell me there's a bachelor in town.
5: What, Charlotte?
3: Well, it's candy, but it's the first time in years that anybody ever sent me chocolates. How do I rate 4 boxes? I'll get it, Robert. Your fingers are still all glue. Hello?
5: Hello, Mr. Head. This is Bessie from town. May I see something about a
3: Not yet, Gertrude. Any message?
5: Yes, I may have been calling for me. But if I have to go through what I promised, I mean, really, Mr. Head, if it's just me too, they'll have to do what he promised. But I mean, if they're really after, I mean, very well.
3: Yes. Well, I don't think I quite
7: sound the same, Gertrude.
5: But that's well. I mean, bye.
7: My, the more meaning she does, the less meaning she makes. Now, let's see. Now, she won't do what he really promised. What I mean is, he won't if she doesn't. Oh, my, they say it's hard to understand a sergeant.
8: Hiya, George.
7: How's Miss Judy Cutie? Now, how can you make a Judy Cutie out of a lean bean? Gertrude Gleason just called.
8: Oh, gosh, what did she say?
7: Well, I really mean, I don't know. I really don't know, but she said you'd understand.
8: Oh, sure.
7: Aunt Charlotte, there's liable to be a lot of phone calls. Hey, Robert, get out of my chocolate.
9: Your chocolate?
7: I... For a moment, I was thinking, no dreaming. They were for me.
9: Chocolate. Phone calls.
7: Hey, Jack, what is this all about?
8: Well, the kids at high school are going to elect a student body president. I've been nominated, so I'm running.
7: Well, you're always running for something, so why not? What are 4 pounds of chocolates? What are they, a handicap or ballast?
8: Well, everybody says Hank Ferguson, our football captain, is a chance to be elected president. So I'm going to do a little campaigning for myself.
7: Now, you aren't trying to swing an election with chocolates for days now, Jack.
8: No, nothing as corny as that. I'm just going to play safe, see? I promised a box of chocolates for Gertrude if she can wangle a date with Bud Smith. He carries a lot of weight around the school.
7: Well, you know how it is, Aunt Charlotte. It's a good policy to be smart.
8: Honesty is a good policy, too, son.
7: Yeah. And I promised Jimmy Maxwell he can be editor of the yearbook and that I won't interfere with anything.
8: Now, Jack, you can't do that.
7: Oh, gosh, Aunt Charlotte, you just don't understand.
9: I think I do, Jack.
5: Aunt Charlotte! Didn't you the man turn out in all these student cards?
9: Are you still puzzling over those cards, Robert?
8: Oh, those old things. I still say they're from one of your old boyfriends. I bet you never thought of comparing them with some of your old love letters.
7: Better did.
8: Well,
7: this handwriting didn't match it.
8: Charlotte, there must have been more than one beau in your life.
5: Pretty sure. So we have them from all over the country.
8: Oh, no. Greeting cards.
10: Hello, everybody.
7: Well, Barbara, my precious, what's the matter?
10: I'm desperate. Absolutely desperate.
8: Good gosh, has your boyfriend, Mickey Taylor, fallen for another girl?
10: Oh, no, it's much worse than that.
7: Well, what is it now?
10: Oh, it's that droopy old journalism teacher of mine.
8: Yeah, last week you thought he was a super grouper.
10: Aunt Charlotte, this is my first assignment to get an interview and picture for Mr. Poindexter.
8: Poindexter? The old railroad tycoon?
10: Well, how can I get an interview? He won't even see the New York reporter.
7: Didn't you explain that to your teacher?
10: I told him Mr. Poindexter was nothing but a mean old hermit who hasn't seen a reporter for 20 years. And they've even broken into his house car.
7: Well, if you simply went to the front door and you rang the bell and explained how important it is for you to see me.
10: Oh, Aunt Charlotte, you always act as if everybody were kind and generous.
7: Most people are, if you give them a chance to be.
8: How's my great big beautiful girl?
7: Two? None two? And no more.
8: What do you mean?
7: Two, none two, and no more.
8: Too big?
7: None too beautiful? And no more girl.
8: Jack, you had a phone call while you were out.
7: Oh, gosh, it wasn't somebody backing out of my campaign, was it?
8: Which is your big football hero, Hank Ferguson.
7: Well, what do you want?
8: For me to give up even before election?
7: It seems Hank's in a tight spot, and he needs your help, Jack.
8: My help? When he's practically got the election swing.
7: Now, the first football game of the season is next Saturday. You have an examination in history on Wednesday.
8: Yeah, sure,
7: though. Hank won't be able to play in that game unless he passes that examination. He wants you to come over and help him cram for it.
8: What good will it do me to help him? I gotta pass out this candy and start campaigning, but fast.
7: You want to beat Mound City in that football game, don't you?
8: Sure, I
7: do. And Hank is your best player.
8: Well, I can't, Charlotte. You're always making things easy for other people.
7: Go over to Hank's desk and help him.
8: What to do. Nothing like this has ever happened before.
7: Oh, yes, the doorbell has rung many times before.
5: Well, I see who it is.
8: No, I mean this crazy situation. Here I'm being asked to help the very guy I'm trying to beat.
5: I'm sorry. Come quick, I think this is it.
8: You think what is what?
5: It's a strange man and he wants to see you.
8: You're right, Jack. Nothing like this has ever happened before.
7: Well, well, well. Oh, I thought it was you.
11: Hello there.
7: Hello there, Sylvester. Now, where did you drop in from?
11: The concert man. Remember, Miss Seymour?
7: Of course. Children, come here and meet the man who sent the greeting card, Sylvester Adams. This is Barbara.
5: Hello.
11: Barbara.
8: Yes. Hi, Sylvester.
7: And Robert Barton.
5: Hello.
11: Hello. My, my, how you children have grown.
9: Now, Sylvester, you've never seen them before.
11: Well, it doesn't mean they haven't grown. To see me, Miss Greenwood?
9: No, not after all those greeting cards. I expected you.
11: Oh, you got them all?
9: 28 of them.
11: Sure. I'd like to have my mail go astray. Mind if I set my things inside the door?
9: Of course not. Jack, Robert, help. Sylvester?
12: Oh, sure. Want the trunk brought in, too?
11: The trunk?
12: Yeah.
11: Same as it could after I got the letter, Miss Greenwood.
9: What letter?
11: For this letter. See what it says?
9: Let me see. I need you here in Lakeview. Please come at once.
11: Oh, naturally. I came at once.
9: But I didn't write this letter.
11: Maybe not. But you would have if you'd taken time to think about it.
9: Yeah.
11: And you know how much I like to work for you.
9: Oh, did you work for Aunt Charlotte before?
11: Sure did.
9: Sylvester took care of a great many things around the house for me.
11: And best handyman she ever had. That right?
9: That's right, Sylvester. You could work miracles with sparks
11: when that little bird fell out of its nest.
9: I remember you said it with an eyedropper.
10: What kind of a bird was it?
11: A chickadee.
9: Mm-hmm.
11: A chickadee sounds like this.
9: That sounds more like Hollywood and Vine. You know, Sylvester, you were a wonderful mother to that bird.
11: I even taught it to fly, remember? It took quite a while, though.
9: Oh, well, that was because you couldn't fly yourself.
11: Well, like I was telling you, Miss Greenwood, one night I found myself thinking about you here along Lakeview, taking care of three children, and I said to myself, I said, Sylvester, Miss Greenwood was always mighty good to you, and now she needs you.
9: Yeah, yeah.
11: She needs you more than she ever needed you before. So I sat down and wrote that letter.
9: You're the same old Sylvester. You haven't changed a bit.
11: So, here I am, Miss Greenwood, right anxious to work for you again.
9: Well, that's wonderful, Sylvester, but you haven't explained about your barbershop. Have you just locked it up and gone away?
11: Oh, that's a story that's full of chapters, Miss Greenwood. I haven't time to tell it all now.
9: Oh, I know. It isn't the time it takes to tell. It's the time it takes you to get around to telling it.
11: Maybe so, but now, Miss Greenwood, if you tell me where I can put my things, I'll settle in and start working.
9: Well, there's a very comfortable room and bath over the garage.
11: Oh, suits me fine, Miss Greenwood. I don't like to be underfoot too much.
9: Children, help, Sylvester.
11: Now, Jack, if you just hoist up one end of the trunk, huh?
9: Okay.
11: And, Barbara, that satchel isn't very heavy.
10: I want to help, too. Let me help.
11: All right, Robert. Now, you can carry in the basket of seashells.
10: Oh, boy. You got seashells?
11: Yeah, yeah. I'm sorry. All men have a hobby. Whatever it may be, they go about collecting things that no one else can see. They pick up old and precious things of ancient pedigree.
9: If that's the case, then tell me why no man collected me.
11: Just a moment.
9: Yes, Aunt Charlotte? As soon as you get Sylvester settled, will you go over and help Hank Ferguson with his history?
11: Oh, gosh, Aunt Charlotte, what about my campaign? How can I expect to get elected president of the student body if I don't campaign?
9: Think it over, Jack.
11: Oh, all right, Aunt Charlotte.
9: Hello?
13: Miss Greenwood?
9: Yes?
13: This is Eddie Scott of the Lakeview National Bank.
9: Oh, yes. How are you, Mr. Scott? Something wrong about the Barton estate?
13: No, Miss Greenwood. A very peculiar inquiry has come to the bank from the concert man.
9: The concert?
13: About a man named Sylvester Adams. You know him?
9: Yes.
13: Do you happen to know where he is?
9: Yes, he's here. He just arrived this afternoon.
13: Oh, well then, Miss Greenwood, it's imperative that I talk to you right away.
9: About Sylvester Adams?
13: Yes.
9: Well, what do you want to know about him?
13: Well, I'd rather not stay over the telephone, Miss Greenwood.
9: Well, you're being very mysterious, Mr. Scott.
13: Well, I'll be right over. Mm-hmm. Now, there's no need to be unduly alarmed. It doesn't seem to be a matter for the police. Yes. Goodbye.
9: Goodbye? Yes. So, what has Sylvester been up to?

Somehow, we always think of June as being the month for weddings. And yet, many a marriage knot is tied in the fall season. This year especially, now that more and more bridegrooms-to-be are returning from overseas. Chances are, wedding bells will soon be ringing for a young couple you know. And a thoughtful way to remember them is to send a beautiful wedding card. Among the many fine cards at your Hallmark dealers, it takes but a moment to choose one with a very thought you'd like to convey. 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

0: now back to the Hallmark Charlotte Greenwood show. Sylvester Adams, a man who had worked for Aunt Charlotte several times before, has dropped in at Lakeview to help her with the family. The children are already devoted to him. No sooner did he arrive than the bank called up to investigate him. Aunt Charlotte is uneasy as she waits for Mr. Scott, who's coming to the house to further question her.
1: Good afternoon, Mr. Scott.
2: How do you do, Miss Greenwood? I'm sorry to have to bother you.
1: No, not at all. Come in, please.
2: As I told you over the telephone...
1: You sounded quite upset.
2: Well, frankly, Miss Greenwood, I am upset and completely baffled. You say you know this Sylvester Adams?
1: Yes, he just dropped in.
2: But why up in Maine?
1: Quite a drop, isn't it?
2: but seriously, Miss Greenwood, you say you've known this man for some time. Exactly how long?
1: Oh, over 20 years ago. I met him in Boston at the Princess Theater. He was the doorman.
2: Did you say he worked for you?
1: Oh, yes. He was butler, chauffeur, secretary, and handyman for 2 years. Then one day he went away.
2: Oh, where'd he go?
1: I never asked him. Didn't see him for several years after that, and then suddenly one time, while I was on tour with a show, he appeared in Chicago.
2: And he came to work for you again?
1: Mm-hmm. I needed a caretaker for my place in the concert name. Sylvester has a way of appearing when I need him and then sort of disappearing when I don't need him any longer.
2: Well, in other words, Miss Greenwood, he is an eccentric character.
1: Sylvester's very kind and gentle and humble, but slightly impractical. But I don't find these characteristics eccentric.
2: Well, possibly, Miss Greenwood, but is this man trustworthy?
1: Oh, to the limit, Mr. Scott. But why are you questioning me about Sylvester? What has he done that could possibly interest you or your bank?
2: Oh, I understand that this Sylvester is also a barber.
1: And a mechanic, and a gardener, and a cook. He bakes the best lemon meringue pie you ever ate.
2: Well, that's very interesting, but did you ever lend him any money?
1: Oh, yes. Sylvester decided one day that he wanted a barber shop, and I loaned him $500 to buy it. Well,
2: I dare say he never paid you back.
1: On the contrary, Mr. Scott, Sylvester not only paid me back, but made me a partner in his barber shop. It was a profitable deal, Mr. Scott.
2: Well, that's exactly it. He was very successful. He could have expanded, branched out, and made himself well off.
1: Well, perhaps, Mr. Scott, if you start at the beginning...
2: Well, this afternoon I received a letter from the bank in the Wisconsin, Maine. They'd heard Sylvester was headed this way and that he knew you. They've asked me to investigate.
1: Investigate what? What is it that Sylvester's done that seems to have upset two banks?
2: So, a month ago, now this is difficult to believe, Miss Greenwood, but I can vouch for the facts. A month ago, this Sylvester Adams gave his barbershop away. Gave it away, Miss Greenwood.
1: Oh? So that's what he's done.
2: Lock, stock, and barrel.
1: Well, did he owe any money to the bank in for concert?
2: Not a cent. But when the new owner, who had no money, came to the bank to have the deed put in
1: escrow... Oh, I see. There was no bill of sale, and so the bank became suspicious.
2: Exactly. Now, people don't give away a profitable business, Miss Greenwood, not unless they have a pretty definite reason for doing it.
1: No, but I'm sure that Sylvester had a definite reason.
2: But, Miss Greenwood, people simply don't do things like that.
1: Mr. Scott, Sylvester has done something generous and kind to someone, and right away he becomes a suspect. Why should it be thought incredible for a man to give what he likes to his neighbor? If that charitable act enables his neighbor to dispense with charity, and why should it be incredible for him to come a great distance to remember me, his friend? Are these the traits of a suspicious character?
2: But Miss Greenwood,
1: don't look so puzzled. Sit down, Mr. Scott, and I'll make us a nice cup of cocoa. It's warm. It might help.
3: Mr. Poindexter gave me an interview and three pictures of himself. Gosh, I'm sorry. If anybody asked you for a photograph, would you give them three?
1: I have to, if I want to get all of me in.
3: Oh, Charlotte. And Mr. Poindexter isn't a grouchy old hermit.
1: You mean you didn't have to break into his house?
3: Well, Sylvester and I went out to Mr. Poindexter's house, and I was going to climb over the wall when Sylvester tried the gate. It was unlocked.
1: Gates sometimes are.
3: Well, you told me if I used the rat approach, it would be easy to see him. I thought it was just a trap. But Sylvester said that...
1: Why don't you just ring the doorbell?
3: Yeah, how did you know?
1: Oh, I know Sylvester.
3: So we rang the doorbell, and Mr. Poindexter answered it himself.
1: Well, what did he say to me?
3: Oh, nothing. My teeth were chattering. I couldn't say a word.
1: But Sylvester could.
3: Oh, yes. He just said very nicely, "Hello there, Mr. Poindexter. This is Barbara Barton. She's Charlotte Green with me, and she'd like to interview you and get your picture."
1: Now that should have ended everything.
3: Oh, no. Mr. Poindexter said he'd seen you in every show you'd ever been in, and then he was crazy about you.
1: I hope you told him I'm still alive.
3: Sylvester did. ask how you were. And, oh, Aunt Doris, you were the perfect lamb chop.
1: I hope you didn't tell him that.
3: Oh, of course not. And he gave me a super interview. And we had tea. And he said to tell you that if he weren't nearly 80 years old, he'd be right over here now courting you.
1: That always happens to me. They're either too old or too short.
3: Oh.
1: That you, Sylvester?
4: Yeah. Well, I'm Mr. Moore.
1: Barbara, will you take Sylvester's packages into the kitchen? I want to talk to him for a minute.
3: All right.
4: Thank you, Barbara. Careful of the rice. It might spill.
1: Not around me, it won't.
4: You want us to talk to me, Mr. Moore?
1: Yes. Sylvester, now I'm right back where I started from. What has become of your barbershop?
4: Well, it's like this, Mr. Greenwood. Cutting hair, you get to know people.
1: Mm-hmm.
4: I thought so. I knew everybody in for concert.
1: Yes. Sylvester, what did you do with the barbershop?
4: Well, one night while I was closing off, I saw a man looking in the window. Just found the man at Greenwood, looking in, kind of a sad, hungry look in his eyes. His clothes weren't very good, Miss Greenwood.
1: Yes, Sylvester.
4: Then a pretty young woman came and stood beside the man. Then two little boys, the tall heads in the symbol. And they all just stood there, looking in the window, looking at the fine barber chair, the mirror, all the beautiful bottles that were full of nice things to smell. Made me feel sad, Miss Greenwood, seeing them all looking in so hungry like. So I could see the whole story in his eyes.
1: Of course, Sylvester.
4: I knew him.
1: Mm-hmm.
4: Well, he was a barber,
1: oh,
4: a friend of mine. I knew he'd been out of work, and that for a while he'd had a hard time. But he stood there, his face lit up, like he was dreaming
1: of someday owning a barber shop like yours.
4: That's right, Miss Greenwood.
1: So you went outside and said to the man, "You don't have to dream anymore."
4: So how do you know, Miss Greenwood?
1: I know you, Sylvester.
4: Well, it was knowing you, Miss Greenwood. I just said to myself, now what did Miss Greenwood do for me? Well, what should I do for him? So I did it. I gave him my half interest in the barber shop. Yeah, I got him started, and then he came out here to see you about it.
1: Well, I'm glad you did that, Sylvester.
4: Yes, but, you and I were partners in that barber shop, Miss Greenwood.
1: Uh-huh. I know, Sylvester. But you've still got a half interest. I don't mind going out of business this way. Takes time to be a good lady, Barbara. You go back and work it out with your friends. Let him prove that he's worthy of your gift. Your success is the development of your own character. So give him the opportunity to develop his. Then he's earned his own success permanently. Will you do that?
4: Yeah, that's why I came to Lakeview. See how you felt about it. And I'm much obliged to you for letting me stay a while.
1: No, Sylvester. I'm much obliged to you.

0: obelisk.
1: May I help, please?
0: Of course you.
1: Hey, Sylvester, I'm coming off the kitchen to help you with the dishes.
0: Is that you, Joe?
2: Sam Scholar, what do you think happened?
0: Anything is possible after what's already happened today.
2: Oh, man, I'm elected. I'm president of the high school student body.
0: Anybody can buy his way into office.
2: But I didn't, Barbara. Honest, I didn't. I went over to Hank Ferguson.
0: Oh, I'm glad, Jack. You know, Hank was really worried about that examination.
2: Well, I was sitting there trying to beat a lot of stuff into his head when he suddenly said he couldn't be president and play football and keep off his grades, too. So Hank decided to withdraw in my favor.
0: But why in your favor?
2: Well, he said it was because, well, by helping him pass the history examination, I told him that I had the real interest of the school at heart. Because if he broke the exam, we'd have lost the football.
0: Then, come on, see him.
2: Oh, gosh, Aunt Charlotte, I feel like I feel.
0: But why, Jack?
2: Look, gee, I was going to bribe my way in. And if you hadn't stopped me...
0: I didn't stop you, Jack. I just gave you an alternative, and I knew that you'd accept the right one.
2: Oh, yeah. Well, now that I'm president, I'm going to have the football field fixed up and have new grandstands built and put leather chairs in the classroom.
0: What?
2: And then after that, I'm going to...
0: Wait a minute. I'm cool. Aren't you letting your imagination run away with you?
2: Well, maybe so, but gee whiz, Aunt Charlotte. Don't you ever let your imagination run away with you?
0: At my age, that's all that ever will run away with me.
2: Say, Aunt Charlotte, I bought all those chocolates to win an election, but...
0: Gosh, Aunt Charlotte, Well, I want to give them to you. The best pal a guy ever had.
2: Oh, gosh, you know, sweets to the sweet.
1: Oh, chocolate, my favorite. Oh, Charles, have you got a favorite sweet?
0: Uh-huh, the bridal sweet.

0: I'll remind you the next time you buy a card for any occasion to look on the back for the identifying words, a Hallmark card. 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
0: And now, Charlotte Greenwood.
2: Friends, I wonder if you've ever thought, I know I often do, the things we've seen in daily life would make a book or two. The doings of our families, the things our children say. Could be if we knew how to write a movie or a play. And yet these stories that we know are lost within the heart.

a movie, or a play. And yet these stories that we know are lost within the heart because we think we don't possess the writer's magic art. But friends, you know it doesn't take great talent, art, or skill. There is no longing in each heart that books can ever fill. For all the folks we know and love who are living far away are waiting eagerly to read the things we do and say. No book could mean so much to them as letters that we write. So let's take up our pens and send a card or note. Tonight.

0: Greenwood Show came to you from Hollywood. Hallmark Star Greenwood Show was written by Andrew French and High Alexander. The Parton children, Barbara, Robert, and Jack, were played by Barbara Eiler, Bobby Larson, and Edward Ryan. This is the American Broadcasting Company.
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1: And now, in cooperation with police and federal law enforcement departments throughout the United States, the CBS Radio Network presents Gangbusters.

0: Gangbusters, the only national program that brings you authentic police case histories, has asked Lieutenant Thomas J. McGrath, retired, Chicago Police Department, to narrate by proxy tonight's case. Lieutenant McGrath.
1: Thank you. And good evening, Gangbusters listeners. Because state boundaries and city limits mean nothing to a criminal, the police of one jurisdiction must often call upon those in another for assistance in trapping a fugitive. Such assistance is invariably offered most generously for many reasons. Principally, because a fugitive loose in a city will eventually become a lawbreaker there. To show how it works, let's begin one summer afternoon a few years ago in the city of Chicago. In a lunchroom on Madison Street, west of the river, a man in his middle 30s sat at a table.

0: waiting for the waitress to bring his order. He also kept his eyes on the front door. Finally, another man arrived and walked to his table.
1: Hello, Nicky.
2: How are you, John?
1: Long time no see.
2: Sit down.
1: Yeah. When you called and said it was you, I thought somebody was kidding. What you doing back in Chicago, Nicky?
2: I missed the lake. Came back to look at the water.
1: Things get too hot on the coast?
2: Something like that.
1: How you fix for cash?
2: Don't tell me you're giving it away.
1: Off your press. Always in the market for good merchandise.
2: I bet we can do some business, John. If your prices have come up any.
1: Show me what you got. I'll put a price on it.
2: I landed in town. The place looks strange to me.
1: Well, things change in 10 years, Nicky.
2: I didn't know a soul, so I said to myself, I said, Nicky, maybe old John is still in business. I look you up in the telephone book, and what do you know? There you are at the same old stand. How's the cleaning and pressing business, John?
1: It's all right for a sideline. Bring whatever you got around. I'll make you a deal.
2: Got one piece with me.
1: Let's see it.
2: Sure.
1: Things are hot on the coast, huh?
2: Lukewarm. Diamond ring. Genuine antique. I'm going to stick around Chicago, John. I got myself a two-bit job in wholesale grocers.
1: Job's a good thing. 500 on the ring, Nicky.
2: Give it back. Genuine antique.
1: Okay, suit yourself.
3: Here you are, mister. Oh. Hi, John.
1: A hamburger, Liz. Not too well. A cup of coffee.
3: Okay, John. Hey, that's a nice ring.
2: You're telling me?
3: That's the kind of ring a girl dreams about.
1: Go on, Liz. We're talking business.
3: Oh, you know it's business.
1: Bet you don't break your back on that job, Nicky.
2: Just a few pencil points. I'm a checker. What'd you call that waitress, Liz?
1: Yeah, why?
2: Not a bad-looking trick.
1: Maybe I can fix it up for you.
2: I can do my own fixing.
1: Yeah? Here she comes. See how far you can get.
3: You want your coffee now, John?
1: No, later.
3: Okay. How's the beef, mister?
2: Great. What there is of it. Say, I've been away a long time. Maybe you'd like to show me a few of the new spots around.
3: And maybe I wouldn't.
1: Ha!
3: What do you have for dessert?
1: Apple pie's not bad here, Nicky.
2: The girl treats me right, I treat her right.
3: Do you want dessert or don't you? I got five of the tables.
2: Apple pie sounds okay. No, John, I don't think I'll sell you the ring. No, I don't think so.
1: Well, it's up to you.
2: I can find some use for it, I guess.
3: Do you want coffee with a pie or something?
2: How about it, kid?
3: Okay, mister. You've got a date.
0: Well, gangbusters listeners, at about that same time, another man arrived in Chicago from the West Coast. He was Sergeant Ed Sully of the Homicide Bureau, Los Angeles Police Department. He checked his bag at the LaSalle Street station and took a cab to the police building at 11th and State, where he was immediately shown to the office of Lieutenant Peter Sukor.
4: Hello, Lieutenant.
5: Oh, come and sit down.
4: Yeah, thanks.
5: How was the trip?
4: All right, fine, I guess.
5: Oh, this is Detective Joe Cecili, Sergeant Sully.
4: Hi, how are you?
5: Hey, you got a hotel?
4: Yeah, I got a reservation at the Royal.
5: Oh, it's a nice place. Where's your bag, Sergeant, outside?
4: No, I checked it in the station.
5: Well, we can pick it up later. Now, this guy, Nicky Smore, we haven't got anything on him here. He was never arrested here under that name.
4: No, I don't guess he was. We don't think he started to use that name till he got out to the coast. He was picked up out there for investigation of robbery a couple of times and released. I brought along some mug shots and set of prints on them.
5: Oh, good, good. Sass,
6: yeah?
5: Send these prints up to BI and have them checked out, will you?
6: Yeah, sure, Lieutenant.
5: By the way. Well, how long has it been since this Nicky left Chicago?
4: Oh, 8, 9 years.
5: It's a long time.
4: The information we got says that at that time he hung out on Madison Street near the river.
5: It's a lot of territory. And rough territory.
6: Prints are on their way up, Lieutenant.
5: Oh, good. Who'd he kill anyway, this Nicky?
4: Well, he and three others tried to shake a restaurant owner. They found his money and beat him to death.
5: Nice boys.
4: We got three of them. They told us Nicky originally came from Chicago, and they thought he was headed back here.
5: Well, pretty much of a long shot.
4: In addition to the cash, they took some jewelry. Nicky's part of the jewelry was an antique diamond ring.
5: Well, yeah, I saw the circular on that. The chief sent the circular along with a letter. What do you think, Sass?
6: We can try.
5: Yeah. I'll tell you what, Sergeant. Sass will drive you over for your bag and get you settled in the hotel, and then we'll start checking around that neighborhood. Okay?
4: It's okay with me, Lieutenant.
6: We'll help you find him if he's here.
4: Well, after coming 2,000 miles, he better be here.
2: Finish your drink, Liz, baby. There's more where that came from.
7: I don't need any help from you. I can finish it without you putting your arm around me.
2: What kind of a sport are you, anyway?
7: Not the kind of sport you think, Nicky. Now, keep your distance.
2: If I'd have known it was going to be like this, I wouldn't have given you a second look in the restaurant.
7: Oh, I got a lasso and dragged you out with me.
2: What's the matter, Liz? Don't I appeal to you?
7: In a way, yeah.
2: What do you mean, in a way?
7: You're okay, Nicky, but I wouldn't want you to get the wrong impression.
2: And it ain't no burning romance.
7: You said you wanted a little company. Here I am, company.
2: What are you fishing for, kid?
7: Me? Fishing?
2: I got your tag, baby. The minute I flashed that ring, your eyes popped out.
7: Hey, what do you take me for?
2: I don't blame you, baby. Anybody'd like that ring. But like I told John, I got a use for it.
7: Oh?
2: What do you say, kid? Come here.
7: Stay away from me. Stay away.
2: Oh, okay.
7: In a public place, I never...
2: Well, I was just getting up close to tell you. The ring is for you.
7: For me?
2: Yeah.
7: You don't mean it.
2: Didn't I say it?
7: Nicky! Oh, where is it? Let's see it.
2: Now, you don't think I'd carry a valuable ring like that around with me?
7: No, I guess you wouldn't.
2: When I give a present, I give what suits the lady. How about tomorrow night?
7: What time will you be by, Nicky?
2: Same time, baby. And dial up. Dial up good. You got a real surprise coming. Now, how about that other drink?
7: Well, Nicky, I can't hardly finish this one if you're holding me so tight. But it's nice.
0: Oh, Gangbusters listeners, as the fugitive was getting settled in Chicago, detectives began the tremendous job of canvassing the district west of the Chicago River between Madison Street and Cermak Road, showing the fugitive's photograph to merchants, hotel clerks, and rooming house operators. Late the next afternoon, Sergeant Sully and Lieutenant Sukor were walking together down Madison Street.
4: Well, I guess it's pretty hopeless, Lieutenant.
5: Yeah, 8 or 9 years is a long time, Ed.
4: Lieutenant,
5: mm-hmm.
4: I can't ask you fellows to waste any more time.
5: Well, the files are full of cases that have been cleared because a little time was wasted on them. We'll stick with
4: here's
5: Sassini.
4: Hello,
8: Lieutenant. Ed.
2: Any luck, Sass?
6: No, not a nibble. I flashed Nicky's picture at every shopkeeper on the side streets all the way down to the park. Oh, they ought to make these sidewalks softer.
5: Well, how about Malloy?
6: He's working the other side. He ought to be along any minute.
5: Hmm. What do you say, Ed? You willing to call it a day?
4: Sure, Lieutenant. Some of the stores are closing anyway. There's no need of you fellas going any farther with it. I'll cover the rest of the neighborhood myself tomorrow.
5: That's a big order, Ed. We'll stick with you one more day. How about it?
4: You got a deal.
5: Come on, Sass. Let's find Malloy and get out of here.
6: Lieutenant, you got another deal.
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7: Okay, all right. Hi, Nicky. Come in.
2: Yeah, thanks. Hey, this is not a bad place you got here, Liz. Not bad at all.
7: I call it home. You like my dress?
2: Yeah, it's nice.
7: Well, sit down, Nicky. Make yourself comfortable.
2: Come here, baby.
7: Nicky, I just put my lipstick on.
2: Did you?
7: Nicky, is that package for me?
2: Well, that depends.
7: Oh, honey.
2: What's your lipstick?
7: Who cares for lipstick?
2: I guess this package is for you.
7: Gee, it's kind of a big package for a ring.
2: Well, I had to do a job of wrapping for something that fitted you so perfectly.
7: I guess you did.
2: Well, go on, open it.
7: Oh, sure. Oh, this is really something. It's just a... Nicky. What is this, anyway?
2: Just what it looks like. A bottle of pickled onions. We got a million of them where I work. You want some more?
7: Why, you...
2: Yeah, go on.
7: What do you think I am?
2: I'll tell you what you are. Trying to con me out of that ring.
7: Go on, get out of here.
2: I just want you to know that nobody plays me for a chump. Nobody. Nobody, understand?
7: Please.
2: You understand?
7: Yeah, I understand.
2: We'll see if you understand this. So, yeah.
7: Yeah, please.
2: Okay. As long as you understand. That kind of stuff might go with some of those jerks around that hash house, but not me. Remember this.
7: Get out of here.
2: You don't have to coax me, baby. I'm gone. Hope you enjoy the onions.
7: Nicky, here. I hope you enjoy them.
2: You're lucky, Liz. You're lucky you got such a rotten name. For crying out loud, John, will you stop that pressing and talk business with me? I want to make a deal for this stuff.
1: Look, Nicky, in the first place, nobody asked you to come. In the second place, a customer's coming back for this suit in half an hour. I promised I'm going to be pressed.
2: What's more important, the cleaning business or making a deal for this stuff? I got to get back on the job.
1: Somebody's come in out front.
2: It's not that guy for a suit already.
1: How should I know? You wait here. Good afternoon. Something I can do?
8: We're from the police department.
1: Is something the matter?
4: No, we'd just like you to take a look at this picture. Tell us if you know this man.
1: This man?
8: Yeah. Is he a customer? Have you ever seen him around the neighborhood?
1: No.
8: He doesn't look familiar to you?
1: No.
4: Are you the only one who waits on trade here?
1: That's a small business.
4: Who's that in the back you were talking to?
1: Nobody. Just a customer getting his pants pressed. No, I never seen this fella.
8: Come on, Ed.
4: Much obliged to you.
10: So long. And thanks.
1: It's okay. Anytime.
10: Go ahead, Lieutenant.
1: You. Nicky, you know who that was? Cops.
2: Cops?
1: Yeah, and they flashed your picture.
2: You're kidding.
1: No, I don't kid about this kind of thing. You're hot, Nicky. You better move. Get packed. Get out.
2: All right, okay. I'll move. Stop pressing that suit. They might be hanging around.
1: Yeah.
4: Well, Lieutenant, I guess we might as well call it quits after today, huh?
8: Well, we still have a little while to go, Ed. Only takes one break.
4: Yeah, but where is it?
8: Yeah. How about a cup of coffee?
4: Sure, why not?
8: Come on, we'll duck into that place there. Doesn't look too bad.
4: No, not too bad.
8: Go on.
4: Counter or table?
8: Well, how about that table there?
4: Good enough. Well, nobody can say we didn't try.
7: What'll be, gentlemen, lunch?
8: No, just a coffee for me.
7: Coffee?
4: Coffee here, too, and a piece of pie.
7: We got apple, cherry, lemon meringue, peach, coconut.
4: Apple's okay.
7: Two coffees, one apple pie.
4: Miss.
7: Listen, I don't go out with the customers.
4: We're police officers.
7: Yeah? So?
4: Take a look at this picture. Tell me if you ever saw the man in here, will you?
7: Yeah, sure. Hey. Hey, it's Nicky.
8: What, you know him?
7: Yeah. What's he done?
4: When'd you see him?
7: Oh, gee, last night I was out with him.
8: You know where he lives?
7: No.
4: Or where he works?
7: No. We were only out twice. He never told me a thing. Honest, nothing. Only met him in here. He came in with old John that runs a cleaning and pressing place.
8: In the next block?
7: Yeah, that's John.
4: Do you think Nicky will come back here again?
7: If he does, I'll kill him. I almost killed him last night, that dirty rut. What's the use of talking to
8: me? What happened?
7: He's supposed to give me a present, the Chisler. You know what he gives me? A bottle of onions. A bottle of pickled onions. The wise guy didn't cost him a cent. He told me he got him where he works.
8: And where's that?
7: I don't know, I told you. Some wholesale grocer, I guess.
4: Where are the onions? Have you still got them?
7: I threw the bottle at him. It broke. Hey, what's going on? What's he done?
4: Plenty.
7: I can imagine.
8: What's your name?
7: Liz. Liz Truman. No relation. What did he do, anyway?
4: He's wanted for murder.
7: Murder?
4: Yeah.
7: Oh, murder. Brother.
8: All right, Liz. We'll call you when we need you. Go take care of your tables.
7: Yeah. Murder. Brother.
4: Well, there's your break.
8: Yeah.
4: We ought to start checking all the wholesale grocers around here.
8: Well, the first thing, I'd better call in and get two men to stake this place out.
4: It's a good idea. He might show back here. What about this John?
8: We'll stake his store out, too. Huh? Feel better, Ed?
4: Yeah. A lot better. We were fishing without even a line. Now, at least we've got a hook.
8: We'll come up with a fish, too.
4: Just wait. Hello?
11: Hello, John. Gotta see
4: it. I got the store staked out, Nicky. Stay away.
11: What about the merchandise? I gotta make a sale.
4: You want to land us both in the can? Stay away.
11: I bought a car. I need the cash. I'm pulling out tomorrow afternoon.
4: Well, you better start pulling out right now. You're hot.
11: The car won't be ready.
4: Get off the wire, Nicky.
11: Listen, John.
4: Well, I gotta get off the wire. So long, Nicky. Good luck.
8: Ed.
12: Yeah.
4: Hello, Lieutenant. No sign of him around here.
8: Get in.
4: Yeah. What's doing?
8: Cecilia located the place where he works.
4: What?
8: Yeah. It's a wholesale grocer's.
4: That's a break, Lieutenant.
8: I don't know. He didn't show up on the job today.
4: Oh, I knew it was too good to be true.
8: Today's payday, and he's got a week's pay coming.
4: If he thinks we're close to him, he'd be a fool to show up for it.
8: Well, let's play him for being a fool. We'll stake the place out and hope for the best.
0: Gangbusters listeners, officers who are working to trap the elusive killer, arranged an around-the-clock watch at the wholesale grocery warehouse. The next morning, Lieutenant Sukor and Sergeant Sully, dressed in work clothes, loafed near the entrance to the loft building in which the warehouse was located.
8: Ed, I got a sneaking suspicion this John tipped him off. I hate to say it, but it doesn't much look like he'll show up here or anyplace else in town.
4: Like I said, if he's got any sense, he won't.
8: Well, he seems to be a pretty cute operator.
4: Wait a minute. Look at that guy.
8: Well,
4: he's headed this way. That looks like him.
8: Yeah, some.
4: He's turning into the building.
8: Let's check him out.
4: Same build, all right.
8: I got the door. There he is, at the elevator. Sass is on the elevator. He'll make him, too. Okay. Did you ring it up, pal?
13: Yeah, I rang it.
4: Nice day out.
13: Yeah, it's okay.
4: I'd go see the Sox play.
8: Here we are.
13: Up, going up.
4: Five. Six, please.
13: Five.
4: Listen, Nicky.
11: Hey, what's the idea?
8: Stop it, Sam.
11: Yep. What are you doing?
8: We're police officers, Nicky. Hold still.
4: Don't move.
11: Now, listen.
4: Don't move, I said. Nothing on him.
11: What'd you expect to find?
8: Okay, Sass. Take it down.
13: Yeah.
11: Hey, what's the idea? I just come to collect my pay. I'm a working man. I'm
4: going to collect a lot more, Nicky. Back in Los Angeles.
11: Oh.
4: That. Yeah, that. It's a wrap for murder.
0: Oh, gangbusters listeners. This killer was flushed out from among 3 million people by Los Angeles and Chicago officers. He was returned to Los Angeles and placed on trial for murder with his confederates in the crime. All were found guilty and are now serving maximum sentences of life imprisonment in various California institutions.
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14: Age 33. 5 feet 8 inches, 150 pounds, slender build. Brown hair thinning. Blue eyes, fair complexion. Scar on upper lip. Has tattoos on inner right forearm of a scroll with the names Stanley and John and the year 1937. Tattoo on left forearm of girl's head. He may seek work as a restaurant worker or punch press operator.
9: Caution. Evans may be armed and should be considered dangerous. If you have any information concerning this clue, notify your local police, the nearest office of the Federal Bureau of Investigation, or Gangbusters at once. Tonight's Gangbusters case was dramatized by Stanley Niss and directed by Leonard L. Bass, with Ralph Bell, Joe Julian, and M.C. 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

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Stuart Metz speaking.

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1: Well, that's a nice thing, isn't it? After I've been working...
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1: You don't mean...
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0: Our play this week is a fast-moving comedy romance, and our star is a motion picture actress who, young in years, has had a great deal of acting experience. She is Miss Peggy Knutson. In just a moment, we want you to meet her. First... And now, we want you to meet the very attractive young lady who is our star. Here she is, Miss Peggy Knutson.
1: Well, it's wonderful to be here, Les. I like our show, and I hope the audience likes me as Susan.
0: Well, it's wonderful to have you with us, Peggy, and I'm certain the audience is going to enjoy.
1: You know, Les, this really takes me back to the old days when we both were in radio in Chicago.
0: Yes, and

0: Since then, you've proved just as successful on the stage and screen as on the air.
1: And now the circle is complete. Here I am taking direction from an old Chicagoan again.
0: Well, perhaps after the show, you'll fill in the rest of the circle for us, Peggy.
1: I'd love to, Les.
0: Fine. Miss Peggy Knudsen will return immediately after the play. And now, places, everyone. Curtain going up. The curtain is up, and here is the play.
1: You know, the strangest things can happen in New York City. Things you'd hardly believe sometimes. Like, for instance, the very first day I arrived there, armed with my diploma from the Meriwether School of Business in Indianapolis, two suitcases, and a desire to be somebody's secretary. In fact, anybody's secretary. Well, I'd no sooner stepped off the train and bought a newspaper than I found just what I was looking for. The ad in the paper said, dependable secretary wanted for employment by writer. Apply, Hotel Astoria, Suite 901. So that same day, the very day I first saw New York, mind you, I pushed through the doors of the Astoria and went up to the desk.
2: May I help you, madam?
1: Yes, I'm looking for a...
2: Sorry, we don't have any.
1: But I just want to see...
2: Sorry, no vacancies.
1: You don't understand. I'm a secretary...
2: I don't care if you're the Duchess of Windsor. We have no room.
1: Now, see here. Right here in my pocketbook, I have an address...
2: Please, madam, don't try to bribe me. I'm in the upper income bracket already.
1: Now, you just keep still for a minute.
2: Well, really?
1: Look, I don't want a room. I'm not trying to bribe you, and I haven't the slightest interest in your income tax. I came here in answer to this ad for a secretary. Now, will you please announce me to Suite 901?
2: Well, why didn't you say so in the first place? The elevators are right over there. Oh, and madam.
1: Yes?
2: I hope you'll be very happy together.

0: Well, come in, come in.
1: Thank you.
0: Let me look at you. Eyes?
2: Mm-hmm. Hair,
0: About the right size, yes. Yes, I think you'll do very nicely.
1: Are you Mr. Williams?
0: Yes, Miss...
1: Roberts, Susan Roberts.
0: Miss Roberts. I am Frank Williams, New York's gift to lovesick women.
1: What?
0: Well, via the printed page, of course.
1: Well, I may be misled, but I thought you wanted a secretary.
0: Oh, I do, but she must be a very special kind of secretary, Miss Roberts. And I think you'll do very well.
1: But what was all that about my hair and my eyes?
0: We'll get to that in just a minute. First, I want to show you where everything is around here. Now, this is the room where we'll work.
1: Uh-huh.
0: And across the hall is your room, and...
1: I beg your pardon. Did you say my room?
0: Well, of course.
1: Mr. Williams!
0: Miss Roberts, put down that vase. Before you get violent, I want to explain something to you. Miss Roberts, I have absolutely no interest in you except insofar as you are connected with my work. Our relationship will be purely that of employer and secretary.
1: Well, keep talking, Mr. Williams. What about that room across the hall?
0: Purely a matter of convenience, so that my secretary can be ready to take dictation whenever the moment of inspiration strikes me. Prepared to record the literary gems that tumble from my lips. Do I make myself clear?
1: Well, I guess so, but
0: Miss Roberts,
1: still...
0: I am a writer of those sickening love stories that thousands of women all over the country drool over every month. I bring a bit of romance into their sordid, tawdry lives, and they reciprocate by spending their egg money to read it. However, I am different from most other authors.
1: You mean they don't ban your books in Boston?
0: What I am trying to tell you is that when I am dictating, I derive a great deal of inspiration from my immediate surroundings. The heroine of my stories is always a duplicate of someone I've seen. Usually, that girl is my secretary.
1: Oh, that's why you were interested in my appearance just now.
0: Exactly. You see, I change secretaries with virtually every new story. And, Miss Roberts, please believe me, I don't have the time nor the inclination to muddle up my own life with romance. I'm quite satisfied to write it down for others to dream over, but I will not stand for coquettishness on the part of my secretary. Now, Miss Roberts.
1: Yes, sir.
0: You will stay and be the inspiration for my next story, won't you? You're exactly the girl I had in mind.
1: Well, Mr. Williams, I don't know what the people in Indianapolis would say, but I... Well, I guess it's all right. I mean, being strictly business and all. And it does give me a place to stay.
0: Now you're being very sensible. Oh, by the way, I almost forgot to ask. I mean, with the vase and all.
1: Oh, well, I'm sorry about that, Mr. Williams. I'll set it down right away.
0: Now I feel better. More at ease, you know. Oh, and in the general excitement, I almost forgot to ask... You can type and take dictation, can't you?
1: Oh, yes, I'm very experienced.
0: Yes, well, I'm sure you are. And now, we might as well get started. I have several ideas I want to get on paper before lunch.
1: So, that's the way it all started. And after I'd been there a month, it seemed as if that was the only job I'd ever had. Come to think of it, it was. But Mr. Williams seemed to be satisfied with my work, and I got used to being called at 3 a.m. so he could dictate a love scene to me. He was sure true to his word, too. He never acted out any of those scenes. As far as he was concerned, I could have been Lassie. Of course, there were a few things that happened, like when...
0: Janet looked at Randy with mixed emotions. A lock of hair tumbled down over her forehead, setting off the twinkle of her eyes and the brightness of her white teeth. And he turned to her softly and murmured, "Let's have some coffee, Miss Roberts." Randy pressed her closely into his arms. Make that strong, muscular arms. And looking tenderly into Janet's eyes, he softly whispered, "Miss Roberts, will you stop chewing that gum?" This was the moment Randy had been waiting for. His pulse beat rapidly as he turned to Gloria with a light of ardent love in his eyes and said, "Am I going too fast, Miss Roberts?"
1: And that's the way it went on for almost 3 months. But something happened to me along the way, and suddenly I started getting all mixed up inside. Oh, it wasn't anything you could put your finger on, but it seemed as if everything Mr. Williams dictated to me wound up in my dream. Every night, when I was asleep, his characters came to life, But they weren't just people in a story. They were us. I mean, I dreamed about the two of us together. And Mr. Williams would say...
3: Susan, my darling, you are mine and mine alone. Let me clasp you into my arms. Make that strong, muscular arms.
1: Frank, dearest, you know that I shall love no one but you. Ours is an eternal love that shall burn brightly throughout the ages. Kiss me, my fool.
3: I love everything about you, Susan, my own. Your lock of hair that tumbles down over your forehead. The twinkle of your eyes. Susan, did I ever tell you how much I admire your... dictation?
1: Oh, it was fate that brought us together, dear. It was preordained that I should be Mrs. Frank Williams. Oh, I love you, darling. I shall always love you. Kiss me, my fool.

0: There is nothing I would not do for you. Nothing I would not buy for you. All that I have is yours. Have another stick of gum?
1: Thank you, my darling. Kiss me, my friend. Of course it was silly, because never once did Mr. Williams change in his attitude toward me. Oh, he was always a perfect gentleman. Darn it, he didn't even seem to notice me. So all I could do was dream. That is, until I got my brainstorm, my big idea. Now, I figured that if Mr. Williams could do all those short stories right out of his head, I could do just as well. After all, I had a good imagination. I'd learned a lot about construction of material from working with him. And besides all that, I had my dream. So I began to work on it. Of course, I didn't tell Mr. Williams about it because I wanted to surprise him. And the story kept getting bigger and bigger. And by the time I'd written my happy ending, it was over 300 pages long. I intended to show it to Mr. Williams then, but he was in the middle of a new story, so I waited until what I thought would be a better time.
2: And as Roger clasped her hand, they stood there on the cliff, overlooking the sea, as the sun dipped into the far distant horizon.
3: Well, that does it, Miss Roberts.
1: Yes, sir. I'll finish transcribing these notes right away.
3: But I want that to go to the Doakes and Doakes Publishing Company in Chicago right away, Miss Roberts. See if you can get it in the afternoon mail.
1: Yes, sir.
3: Wendell, take the rest of the day off, if you like. You've been looking a little tired lately.
1: Well, I have been working a little later than usual on something of my own. You see, there's something I wanted to show you.
3: You're much too pretty a girl to spoil the looks by overwork. We'll forget work over the weekend. Guess I'm sort of a tyrant to work for, Miss Roberts. Oh, that reminds me. I've decided to make you the star of the next story I do, too. So if you'll stay on, I'd like to keep you being my secretary.
1: Oh, I will, Mr. Williams. I was sorry to see this story end because it's been so much fun, Mr. Williams.
3: Oh, and another thing. We've worked together for nearly 4 months now. I think we're well enough acquainted to forget this formal stuff. Would it be all right if I call you Susan?
1: Why, certainly, Mr. Williams.
3: Frank.
1: All right, Frank.
3: Better. Well, now off with you and have a good time. After that story's in the mail, we're all through until Monday.

0: Good morning, Frank.
1: Oh, Susan. Well, you're looking radiant this morning. Looks as if the weekend vacation did you some good.
0: Oh, I had a wonderful time. Shopping, trying on clothes, going to the beauty shop. Do you like this outfit?
1: Very attractive. I didn't realize I'd never noticed what a really beautiful girl I have as a secretary.
0: Well, thank you, sir, she said.
1: Yeah, and I was all prepared to ball you out like the browbeater I'm supposed to be. Now, I couldn't do it if I tried.
0: Why? Did I do something wrong?
1: Oh, it isn't really important. I just happened to look in your room after you'd gone last week, and I found the script for that last story on the table. But it's all right. I mailed it right away.
0: Oh, but I was sure I mailed it before I left. I don't understand
1: it. It isn't important.
0: But I distinctly remember laying it right beside the novel that I... Oh, no. Oh, no.
1: Well, Susan, look, there's no use in getting so upset about it. I took care of everything.
0: Oh, but you don't understand, Frank. Instead of mailing your story,
1: I
0: should...
1: Susan, I know. It's the first time you've ever forgotten anything. But don't worry about it,
0: Oh, but Frank, I'm trying to tell you that
1: The only reason I was in such a hurry about it is that the magazine starts publication today.
0: You mean they're already publishing it?
1: That's right. I didn't think I was going to make it on time. Well, neither did the publisher, Julius Doakes. Well, I'll bet he's going to be surprised.
0: You know something, Frank?
1: What, Susan?
0: I'll bet Mr. Doakes isn't the only one who's going to be surprised.

0: As they walked up the flagstone path that led to the little cottage they'd learned to love so much, Reggie and Kathy held hands tightly, as if their love could thus flow between them.
1: Oh, well, I'll get it, Frank. Mr. Williams' apartment.
2: Is Mr. Frank Williams there? Chicago is calling.
1: Chicago? Oh, no. Yes, just a minute, please. It's for you, Frank. Chicago.
3: Oh, that must be Dokes calling me about the story, Susan.
0: Now, cross your fingers for me.
1: Don't worry. I've had them crossed for 3 days now.
3: Hello. Frank Williams speaking.
2: Here's your party. Go ahead, Chicago.
4: Hello? Hello, Frank? How are you?
3: You're not calling long distance to find out about my health, are you?
4: Oh, you're right. It's about your latest masterpiece, Frank. I had to tell you this right away. Why didn't you do something like this before? Why, it's terrific. It's the best thing you've ever done.
3: Well, I thought it was pretty much the same as the others.
4: Oh, now, don't be so modest. You know what we're going to do? First, we're running it as a serial in Flaming Love magazine. Then we're bringing it out in book form.
3: Serial? Book form? I don't...
4: This is going to be the biggest thing in years, Frank. You'll be the talk of the country when we get through. Why didn't you tell me you could write something besides those stupid short stories?
3: Stupid short stories? Look, Julius, what are you talking about?
4: don't you play cagey with me, chum. I knew you'd get around to writing your romantic memoirs one way or another.
3: I haven't the faintest idea.
4: And what a title. Last Affair. Yes, sir, Frank, we'll sell a 500,000 copies on the first edition. Oh, and say, if you think you can write it, you'd better get a sequel ready.
3: Yeah. What?
4: Oh, you're a smart one, all right, Frank, but it isn't everyone who can dream all day long and make $1,000,000 at the same time. Yeah.
3: Now, wait just a minute, Dokes. What do you mean?
4: So long, Frank, and get going on that sequel.
3: Yeah, Dokes. Dokes! Well, I'm a... What in the name of Samuel? I can't make head or tail of this.
1: I've been trying to tell you for 3 days, Frank,
3: title, it, Last Affair. I never wrote anything like that.
1: If you'd just listen to me,
3: and
1: Frank...
3: And he's going to serialize it and put it in book form. Oh, it doesn't make sense. None of it makes sense.
1: Frank, I wrote it.
3: 500,000 copies, wasn't it? What was that you said, Susan?
1: I said I wrote it.
3: Oh, I thought you said... Wait a minute, you did say it. Susan, what are you talking about?
1: Oh, it's very simple. I wrote a novel. It was just something I dreamed. I mailed it by mistake last week in one of your envelopes. Oh, I'm so sorry, Frank, but I never thought that it would...
3: Let me get this straight. You mean you wrote a novel and sent it in my name to my publisher?
1: Oh, don't say it like that, Frank. It was all a mistake. It's just one of those things that can happen, and there's really...
3: Oh, fine. That's just fine. 10 years I worked to establish a reputation, and then a stupid secretary...
1: Frank, I said I was sorry.
3: Sorry? What good does that do? Well, the whole country will be talking about me, laughing at me. My memoirs, Last Affair. Why does this have to happen to me? Oh, you incompetent, stupid, idiotic...
1: Oh, Frank, how could you?
3: Susan! Susan, come back! I didn't mean it, Susan!
1: I tried to forget Frank after I ran out of the apartment. But I couldn't. Not even in the Meriwether School of Business in Indianapolis, where I got a job teaching.
5: But I don't see anything so terribly wrong with that letter, Miss Roberts.
1: Helen, you have 4 misspellings, 8 crossovers, and 3 erasures here. That's far from good stenography. How can you expect to get a good job if you don't do better work?
5: Oh, I'm going to work for a writer like that girl did in Frank Williams' book, Last Affair. I want a boyfriend more than a job.
1: And I couldn't forget by listening to the radio, either.
6: And from Boston comes word that Frank Williams' book, Last Affair, has won the Critics' Award in Massachusetts. Meanwhile, sales of Last Affair have gone over the million mark. The best book club has yielded to popular demand and is printing nothing but Last Affair for the next 2 months. The publishers have announced the sale of the book to a motion picture company at an all-time high figure of $375,000. And now stay tuned to this station for the Indianapolis Civic Symphony, which presents a new composition dedicated to Frank Williams' sensational new book, The Last Affair Concerto.
1: And every time I walked into a restaurant, it was the same thing. A cup of coffee, please.
3: Yes, ma'am. Like I was saying to Joe, that's the Bob Hope. He really topped them all.
7: He said he was in the Hotel Astoria, saw a whole line of women shoving and pushing. And he asked them, was that the Nile on the line? And the guy said, no, these are the dames who want to be Frank Williams' secretary. Here's your coffee, late. Hey, Joe, where did this dame go?
1: Every place I went, it was the same thing. That's all anybody was talking about. Frank Williams and his last affair. I couldn't get away from it. And I couldn't stop thinking about Frank. And then one day, Mr. Merriweather called me into his office. You wanted to see me, Mr. Merriweather?
8: Oh, yes, Miss Roberts. Come in, please. Miss Roberts, I have a very particular favor to ask of you.
1: Well, I'll be glad to do anything I can, Mr. Merriweather.
8: I have a difficult problem. You see, we have an application here from a young man who wants to learn about stenography, but he seems to be a bashful sort. Doesn't care to attend group classes. He is evidently well-to-do, and I'm considering a private tutor for him.
1: I see, sir.
8: Of course, it would mean extra pay for the teacher, and I thought perhaps you might take the position.
1: Why, yes, sir, that would be quite all right with me. When does this student want to begin?
8: As a matter of fact, he's right in the next room and would like to start immediately. That is, if you don't mind.
1: Well, I have several classes.
8: Oh, I can arrange all that right through here, Miss Roberts. The young man is waiting for you.
1: All right, Mr. Merriweather, and thank you very much. You. How dare you?
0: Susan, darling, don't look at me like that. Do you hate me so much?
1: Oh, I loathe you. What right do you have to come back into my life? You don't need me anymore. Can't you leave me alone? Or do you want to write another book for you so you can start on your second million?
0: Please, darling, can't I make you see that it's only you I want? I need you, Susan.
1: Can't you find another stupid, idiotic secretary to mess up your work for you? I understand you're being mobbed by women begging for the job.
0: Susan, look at me.
1: Now you keep away from me. Frank, don't you touch me. Help! Help! Help!
0: Does that convince you? How will you believe that it's you I want, Susan? Oh, my darling.
1: Oh, Frank. Frank, I've waited so long for you to kiss me like that.
0: And tomorrow we'll announce that Last Affair was written by Mrs. Susan Williams.
1: Mrs. Susan Williams. Oh, it sounds wonderful. Oh, but Frank.
0: Yes, Susan.
1: I'm never going to write another book. And from now on, we'll do all your writing together.
0: That's right, dear.
1: And Frank.
0: Mm-hmm.
1: Kiss me, my fool.

0: And now here's our director, Les Mitchell.
1: And here's our star, Miss Peggy Knutson. Congratulations, Peggy, on a fine performance.
2: Well, thanks, Les. Coming from you, that's a bouquet indeed.
1: Oh, wait a minute now. Anyway, what do you say we start catching up on your past? After you left Chicago, you invaded Broadway, right?
2: Right. And while there, I entertained at the Stage Door Canteen, was spotted by Max Gordon and given the title role in My Sister Eileen.
1: Mm-hmm. And then came Hollywood and such pictures as Never Say Goodbye, Stallion Road, and The Unfaithful, as well as others. Now tell me, Peggy, now that stage, screen, and radio are all in your realm, what's your current ambition?
2: Personally or theatrically, Les?
1: Both.
2: Well, theatrically, I've always had a yen to do a musical comedy on the stage.
1: Well, after hearing your vocal and violin efforts, I'd say that that was not just an impossible dream.
2: And personally, I'd like to own, operate, and patronize regularly my own soda fountain, completely equipped and specializing in wonderful gooey banana splits.
1: Fine, I'll be your first customer. And thanks for being with us, Peggy, and do come back soon again.
2: Oh, I'd love to, Les. And before I go, I'd like to thank Frank Graham, who played opposite me, and the rest of the cast for their splendid performances. And now, goodbye, Les.
1: Goodbye, Miss Peggy Knutson.
0: In the cast, you heard our star, Miss Peggy Knutson as Susan, Frank Graham as Frank, Dawes Butler as Dokes, Barbara Fuller as the student, and Bob Bruce as Mr. Merriweather. Last Affair was written by Robert C. Vinson, produced and directed by Les Mitchell, who is here also as your host.
1: It's been a real pleasure bringing you our play, Last Affair, and we hope you'll be with us again next week.
0: Musical score was composed and conducted by Del Castillo. 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Peggy Knutson can be seen in the 20th Century Fox production, Roses Are Red. Van Desitel speaking.

0: You know, some marmalades get some of their tang from added flavoring. While Robertson's Golden Shred gets all of its tang from Seville oranges. What would you rather have for breakfast?
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0: Sunday filth. I see. You claim you've slept with Princess Di, and now you want £3 million to tell the sordid details and transform yourself from a disregarded non-entity into a hot media property. I'm sorry, we're not interested. Goodbye.
1: What do you mean, not interested? That could have been the biggest royal story of the decade.
0: Not really. It was Prince Charles.
2: Here with the very latest news are the news headlines, starring Roy Hudd, June Whitfield and Chris Emmett, with Peter Moss and the Hudliners.
0: Thank you very much indeed, folks, and welcome to the show. Yes, the show that does for the news what Major Hewitt couldn't do on Dartmoor. I'm sorry, we're not interested. Goodbye.
1: What do you mean, not interested? That could have been the biggest royal story of the decade.
0: Not really. It was Prince Charles.
2: The very latest news are the news headlines, starring Roy Hudd, June Whitfield and Chris Emmett, with Peter Moss and the Hudliners.
0: Thank you very much indeed, folks, and welcome to the show. Yes, the show that does for the news what Major Hewitt couldn't do on Dartmoor. James Hewitt reveals in his book that Princess Diana's pet name for him was Winky. I think if I'd been named after someone called Wee Willie, I'd keep quiet about it, wouldn't I? And I hear that an American is suing Mark Thatcher for winding up his business. I can't think why. His mother wound up thousands, didn't she? Yeah. And how about Boris Yeltsin leaving the Irish government waiting at Dublin Airport, eh? But he issued a statement later, though, yes. Apparently his words were spoken by Oliver Reed. But still with unlikely stories. EastEnders' Arthur Fowler says he's pestered by women who find him sexy.

0: They're closing down their baked beans factory.
1: Yeah.
0: Yes, wait for it. For every 5 workers, I'll have to let one go.
2: Today, October the 6th, is National Poetry Day, and all over the country a glorious celebration of words is taking place, including a stand-up poets' convention being held at the Friar Tuck Memorial Hall, Littlehampton. Over now to see how the latest contestant is getting on.
0: Thank you. Ode to the Countryside by me, Shane Wordsworth. I wandered lonely as a cloud, o'er dale and o'er yon hillock. I hadn't got my trousers on. God blimey, what a...
2: Breakfast with the Blairs. A morning in the life of your average Labour leader and his family.
0: Hunky blue-eyed Labour leader Tony Blair, played by chunky red-eyed equity member Chris Emmett, is basking in the glory of his triumphant speech at the Labour Party conference, played by members of the Peter Moss Hudlines Philharmonia.
2: The setting is a Blackpool hotel suite, occupied by Tony and his wife Sherry, daughter of that famous scouse git, Anthony Booth. I would like to point out that I play the part of Sherry Blair without the aid of a stunt double.
3: Or a Liverpudlian dialect coach.
2: Thank you, Chris.
3: Although Richard Clegg, semi-pro animal impersonator and president of the Scylla Black Appreciation Society, Neasden Branch did offer his services for a small fee.
0: Our story begins.
4: Are you all right, Tony, old kids? Only I wouldn't mind using the ensuite lavvy when you're finished in there. I'd ring for house breakfast. Hello. Room service. This is Sherry Blair in the Major Hewitt suite. That's it, the one with the knackered double beds. Could you bring up 2 continental breakfasts plus extra stewed prunes with soya milk and a couple of decaf coffees, like? Ta very much.
0: Okay, now
4: that was quick.
0: Hello, Sherry boy, oh behold. The return of a Hudlines favourite, didn't they? Spiritual head of the Labour Party, isn't it?
4: Hello, Neil. You best come in.
0: Ooh, lovely, lovely, lovely.
4: I didn't know you were staying at this hotel.
0: I'm not. With Glenys in Brussels, I thought I'd stay at a cheap B&B by the gasworks. £8.50 a night with full use of cruet. So... Where's Tony, then? Basking in the glory of his triumphant speech at the conference, thinking he succeeded where I failed.
4: No, he's got his head down the bog, chucking up chuck.
0: Shut it. Oh, being sick. Don't tell me you overindulged on the pomade and cheesy watsits last night.
4: No, nothing like that. It's his nerves.
0: Oh, jow, jow, Tony Boyle. Jow, you look like a shroud that's been washed in personal power, aren't I? What are you wearing those claws for?
4: Claws for? Oh, chuffing hell, that's him in there for another 30 minutes now and I'm busting myself.
0: Why?
4: Well, I haven't been since last night.
0: No. I mean, why is he ill? He gave a real humdinger of a speech on Tuesday, won't he? Didn't put a foot wrong. Well, apart from clause 4, perhaps.
4: That's just it. He's now wondering whether that was a mistake.
0: Well, the Labour Party has always had a commitment towards nationalisation. Some of us had the sense to leave it alone.
4: Oh, that's the 3rd brick someone's thrown through our window since Tuesday. Why can't they use the house phone like anyone else?
0: At the prices this hotel charged for them, I should think so. Wait a minute. There's a note attached to it.
4: What's it say?
0: It's from Dennis Skinner. And he can't spell.
4: You what?
0: Well, for a start, there's 2 L's in bulk.
4: Yeah, thank you. Tony, how are you feeling, Chuck?
0: Oh, Tony boy, you played a blinder this week. It was lovely, lovely, lovely. Oh. That was a marvellous speech. I couldn't have put it better myself. Longer, maybe, but never better. So what do you think about Dennis Skinner and Diane Abbott being voted onto the National Executive Committee? Was the battle close fought?
4: Close fought. Oh!

0: Sorry to want to say that, but we'll never get to the Wincy Gardens at this rate.
1: Well, Cherie may talk a good fight, but has he got what it takes in the clinches?
0: None of your business, Neil Kinnock. Hello? Hey, our kid, Tony. It's our Ewan, Nicky and Catherine ringing up from home. No, Ewan, your dad can't come to the phone right now. He's inspecting the plumbing. Are you behaving yourselves for Nanny? You are? Nanny's cigarette smells funny. Oh, stuffing hell. A Liberal Democrat old pair. Arthur Scargill's a what? Where'd you learn a word like that? Even if Arthur Scargill is one, you did what? What?
2: Oh, Neil. Sorry about that. It must have been the scampion whelp moose last night.
1: You sure, boyo? Nothing to do with Glasvar.
2: No. That's all behind me now.
1: Oh, you see, I never had any trouble with Glasvar. Not with Glasvar, I didn't. Glasvar was never an issue in my Labour Party. Glasvar never put me in the bathroom, not Glasvar.
3: It's no good, Neil. I'm party leader now and I can handle the pressure.
1: Glasvar.
3: Forget it, Neil, forget it. I'm not letting political dogma ruin my conference. Glasvar doesn't scare me.
0: Oh, Tony. Those kids have done it this time.
1: Nothing to do with Glasvar, is it?
2: Oh, quiet, Neil. What have they done this time, my dear?
0: They've only gone and joined Class War.
3: Class War! Oh, no!
1: And staying with children's characters, I see Japanese TV is unsure about buying Postman Pat because of the missing little finger on his hands, this being a sign of membership of the Yakuza, the Japanese mafia. So will Pat bow to them and get an extra digit, or just give all of them two fingers? Adlides, always with a check in the post, wondered how Greendale's finest son would manage in the land of the rising sun.
4: Postman Pat was busy getting to know his new round. It was only his second day, and he still hadn't been forgiven for his previous morning's nip-in-the-air remark.
5: Hiya, zo! Hiya, kaya, cha-cha! Hiya!
2: Gosh, still seems an odd way to deliver a letter to me,
4: said Pat.
2: And these garden paths aren't quite like they are in Greendale either,
4: he added, missing the stepping stone and falling into the ornamental garden.
2: Oh, so that's what they meant by mind the shit show on the lawn, did they?
4: Luckily, Pat had been shown what to do in such an event.
5: Hiya, hiya, hiya, hiya, hiya, hiya, hiya.
2: Cool. Wish I had a sword like that back in Greendale.
4: Mused Pat, walking back to his van. Just then the owner came out.
6: Hello! You chop-chop, very impressive. In barbecue-sized pieces, too. You must be samurai,
4: said Mr. Teriyaki.
2: No, my name's Pat, actually.
6: Ah, so?
2: Yes,
4: answered Pat. Letting that joke pass for once.
6: Why, oh, why, no sense of humour,
4: said Mr. Yaki.
6: No, I didn't. You only got three finger. You're a member of secret organization.
2: Pardon?
6: Yakuza.
2: Bless you.
4: Bless Pat.
6: No, looky here, boy. You got big chance for smart career here in Japan. The law cannot touch you.
2: Oh, no, you don't understand.
6: But with only three finger, you can join organization impenetrable to outsider. Never answer to anyone.
2: That's what I'm trying to tell you. I already work for the post office.
6: Oh.
1: And this week, BBC Two unveiled their plans for a whole new Shakespeare season. And apparently the Romeo and Juliet's been set in an inner-city tower block. Just imagine it. Doublet hose and Doc Martens, eh? Headlines team suspended disbelief and slipped in for a sneak preview.

0: common as Mac.
1: Meanwhile, at the stand-up poets convention.
2: Ode to the Homeless by Sharon Longfellow. This country is a real disgrace with all the homeless in it. I used to walk the nice clean streets a-singing like a linnet. But now there's squalor everywhere with garbage and gangs and ghettos. Oh, I hate to walk those streets. They've ruined me white stilettos.
3: Thank you. So, how's it going for you, then, this Be Nice to Cab Drivers Week?
4: Yeah, don't talk about it. Be Nice to Cab Drivers Week.
3: Oh, blimey. You had a few Duff Punters, then, haven't you?
4: Too right, too right. Yesterday, see, I picked up this fare all the way out of Heathrow Airport, Terminal 1.
3: Yeah, yeah.
4: Goes along the M4, A4, over the flyover, along the Uxbridge Road, onto Western Avenue, Crosshanger Lane, then it gets up the 405 onto Gower Street, do a right along Tottenham Court Road, heading up the one way, then I take the shortcut up Brompton Avenue and finally drop the fare at King's Cross Station. And was he nice?
3: Well, all the way from Terminal 1 and he wasn't grateful?
4: No. Well, he wanted to go to Gatwick.
5: Just look at the dust in here, Philip.
6: Yeah.
5: And the cobwebs. It's damp, dark, cold.
6: Exactly. I knew the Tower of London had somewhere we could put Major Blasted Hewitt. Of course, he'll need a longer bed.
5: For when they take him off the rack.
6: Yeah. Keep the belly noise down in that sack, Hewitt, or we'll put another corgi in.
5: Corgi? Oh, don't be silly, Philip. Everyone knows one uses terriers for rats.
6: Oh, I suppose we should just have the blighter drawn and quartered.
5: Shouldn't he be well hung?
6: Well, we wouldn't have this trouble, would we? Oh, dear. All those beef-eaters outside were way ahead of us. You wouldn't have had this trouble if he wasn't. In fact, if someone else had hung around, you know, Bally,
7: Like love, peace, and who goes there, man?
6: Charles. Yeah. There you are, boy. We've got Hewitt in this sack.
7: Ooh. Far out, Daddy-O. Right then, you binder. One will teach you to mock the sanctity of marriage.
6: Oh, giving lessons in it now, are you? I tell you, Hewitt, we're cracking down on people who write books about the family, like blasted Major Ron Ferguson. Ah! Yeah. That's him in the next cell having a massage there.
7: What's so bad about that?
6: The girls haven't worn their hands, you know. Come on, Charles, shift this blasted sack and let's hang it from that chain there on the wall.
7: Right, here we go. Craggy.
8: Behold, Omis and Pallones, 'tis I, Edward the Grand Inquisitor. Gaze, base mortals, upon my eek and despair.
6: Yeah. I always do, boy, I always do.
8: For I bring instruments of horrible purpose, branding irons, red-hot pincers, Carmen rollers. Oh, shouldn't have put those in my back pocket. So, this is the naffomi who's polarried up the sissy-in-law, eh? Let me place him in the Iron Maiden. That's the big butch Pallone with all the pointy spikes. Sort of like Madonna with her clothes on inside out.
5: Edward, dear, it is nice of you to help out, but do you have to wear that black mask?
6: Oh, well, how's your mascara run again? I can't work that.
8: Getting into character, Mumsy. After all, if they can write these things about Sarah and Charles and Diana, what could they write about me?
6: Yes, that's what we've been wondering for years, boy. Point is, this bounder Hewitt's committed treason. We ought to march him to Tower Hill and... Oh,
7: crumbs, Pops. This is such a mess. Diana with this bounder. And what can I do with Camilla?
6: From what I hear, Charles, nothing you haven't done already. I tell you what, let's just... Oh, hello, what's this on the dungeon floor?
7: What?
6: Looks like another confounded sack. It's all pink and over and crumpled, quick.
4: Hang it on the wall, Edward.
8: Right, leave it to me, Pop. Right. Here we go. Here it.
2: Ow!
8: It's moving. It's wriggling.
2: Oh, God blight me. Get off, you camp tour commander. Almost sent me ears over elbow there. Watch her all. I's just been up the ruddy tower.
4: Oh, Queen Mar-in-law, you mean the bloody tower.
2: Oh, yes, dear, can be a bit, what with me dodgy pegs and them stairs. I's been going through all the books we's had locked away.
7: Oh, you mean people have written scandal about the family before?
2: Oh, yes, dear, ever since they told all that stuff about Margaret. Staggering round with a bottle in her mouth.
4: That was a friend, a maid?
2: A nanny, dear. Oh, we did get her. Made sure that Crawfy never saw the inside of another royal nappy. Anyways, dears, I got this. Ooh, this'll outsell any books from the likes of Major Huge Twit and Miss Packamack.
4: Ah. Is he going to restore the respect, dignity and good name of the royal family?
2: I doubt it, Philopides. It's Kitty Kelly's biography of you.
4: Oh, no!
8: Oh, dear, oh, dear, what is President Yeltsin doing? We've been waiting on the runway for 40 minutes. Why won't he come off the plane?
0: Mr. Prime Minister Reynolds, I bring news from Comrade Yeltsin.
8: Oh, at last.
0: Comrade Yeltsin regrets he is too, tired to meet with you today.
8: Oh.
0: But you are not to take this as a snub. He values you greatly as a world statesman and has asked me to pass this to you with a very important message.
8: What is it?
0: It is a tenner. Could you nip to the duty-free and get another bottle of vodka?
4: Why on earth did you not let me nod off? I must be the laughing stock of. Now everyone's calling me drop-off. It's a...

0: When the band starts to play, I must get off. If you don't wake me up, you can fly off. It's amazing what vodka can do. Cheers.
1: Would you like another cup of tea, dear?
0: Aye!
1: Would you like a cup of tea, dear?
0: No, thank you! I'll have a cup of tea now!
1: Aye?
0: I'll have a cup of tea!
1: Half past two!
0: There's the front door! The front door!
1: I can't hear you. There's someone at the front door.
0: Well, why didn't you say so? White with two sugars. Oh, there's someone at the front door. Yes, what do you want?
2: Hello.
0: Speak up!
2: Hello, I'm from the local council's new noise pollution department.
0: What's that?
2: Well, we investigate complaints.
0: I mean, what's that you're saying?
2: I think I've got to start again.
0: Yes, what do you want?
2: No, look, I...
0: Hello!
2: I'm from the noise pollution department. We've had several complaints. This is the residence of Mr. and Mrs. O'Bell, isn't it?
0: Well, I am Des O'Bell. And this is my good lady wife, Isabel.
2: Isabel O'Bell, I see.
1: Who is he, dear?
0: Hello? He's from the council, dear.
1: Oh. In that case, tell him no thanks, we're Church of England.
2: Mr. O'Bell, these...
0: Hello.
2: Mr. O'Bell, these complaints are rather serious. May I come in?
0: Look, why don't you come in? Oh.
2: It's very noisy in here, isn't it?
0: You can talk better inside. It's very noisy in here.
1: Lucky you caught us at home, young man. We're having a peaceful night in for a change.
0: We usually go down to bingo.
2: I'm sorry, what was that?
0: Bingo, bingo!
1: Oh, lucky so-and-so, you won again.
0: Don't mind her now then, Mr...
2: Pennyfeather.
0: Right, Mr. Jackson. What's this all about?
2: Well, Mr. Des O'Bell.
0: Hey!
2: We've had complaints from your neighbours that you're both far too noisy.
1: Too nosy, blooming chicken.
2: No, no, not nosy, noisy. Noisy!
0: There's no need to shout, mate. You'll disturb the neighbours.
1: You are?
0: The neighbours! Neighbours!
1: Oh, is it on already? I never...
2: I think I've heard enough.
0: It's funny, I can't hear a bleating thing.
2: I'm not surprised, frankly.
0: It's Des, not Frankie.
2: Hang on. This is the noisiest household I've ever investigated. People shouting at the top of their voices, barking dogs. At least the budgie's been quiet.
3: Who's a pretty boy?
2: Hang on. No wonder the neighbours have complained.
1: We've never heard them.
2: Well, how could you? You're constantly making this infernal racket. You're both deaf as a post.
0: I don't know what they're moaning on about. I mean, we're both out working most of the time.
2: You two both work? I don't believe it.
0: Working most of the time.
2: I don't believe it. What sort of work can you two possibly do?
0: Well, I'm a librarian. And she answers calls for directory inquiries.

0: Meanwhile, at the stand-up poets convention.
1: Oh, morning all! A poem called Why, by yours truly, Rudyard Friggins. Why do things look bigger when viewed through a magnifying glass? Why do monkeys' spheres drop off in the cold, 'cause they're made of brass? Why, when I'm standing in the gents, do my suede shoes always get wetter? Why do I suddenly feel like a... Whoa, that's better.
2: And finally, Stop Press.
3: Britain is facing a shortage of bingo callers.
4: Yes, so far they've only got two fat ladies.
2: Manchester police have raided a farm that was operating as an illegal perfume factory.
4: They first became suspicious when they found three buckets of sheep dip by Dior.
3: Whitney Houston is set to pocket £1 million for just 90 minutes' work.
4: Yes, he's moonlighting as a waterboard chairman.
2: A man has been arrested after he dashed up to a policeman, sprinkled a packet of crisps over his head, then told him how gorgeous he looked.
4: Yes, he's been charged with assault and flattery.
3: Soccer fans can now have their ashes put in an urn shaped like the FA Cup.
4: So it's not really the end. They just go into extra time, you know.
2: A man has been tattooed from head to foot in leopard spots.
4: Trouble is, he has to drag his dinner up a tree before he can eat it.
3: And the frog is to address the Oxford Union.
4: Well, he was once kissed by a princess, and now he wants to plug the book he's written about it, you see.
2: A Yorkshire herbalist has admitted selling remedies based on black magic.
4: Yes, apparently his most popular line is Coven Ready Chips.
3: And that's the end of the Stop Press.
4: But I'll be back next week unless my clauses are dropped by Tony Blair. Ta-da for now!
5: Those were the news headlines starring Roy Hudd, Chris Evans and June Whitfield, with Peter Moss and the headliners. The announcer was Richard Clegg. Sketches were by Mike Common, Michael Dines, Jed Parsons, Tony Hare, Peter Hickey, Richard Stoneman, Mark Brissenden and Alex Stepaniuk, Nick R. Thomas, D.A. Barham and Rob Colley, Mark Griffiths and Chris Williams, Les Rowley and Paul Sylvester and Adrian Joy, with songs by Richard Quick, Ray Walker and Jeremy Brown. Additional lines by Stuart Curry, Simon Marsh, Robert Linford, Dave Dixon, Carl Tollerton, Pete Turner, M. Swinburne, Jerry Godden, John Finch, Jim Mulholland, Stuart Curry, Pete Sargent, Dennis McHale, Jim Bond and Roger Minty, Christine Kelly and Hopalong Bowker.
4: All of whom are wearing red nail varnish to entice our producer,
5: Dirk Mack.

0: Left, right, left, right, left, right, left, right, left, right. Halt! Hey, Bow! John!
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3: From Hollywood, the Sweeney and March program.
4: I'm Bob Sweeney. I have a driver's license.
5: I'm Hal March. I have an operator's license.
4: He took out my tonsils last week.
5: Bob, please.
3: The Columbia Broadcasting System and its affiliated stations present the Sweeney and March program, starring the young comedy stylist Bob Sweeney and Hal March, with the music of Led Gluskin and his orchestra, and featuring songs of the Sweeney and March Choral Society. I'm Bob Lamont. Once again, it's time for Bob Sweeney and Hal March, the two Rover boys who became comedians. At the moment, it is morning in Hollywood, and Hal is alone in the Sweeney and March office at the CBS building. He's working on the script for their next broadcast.
5: Well, let's see now. I want to start the script off right. Only one sure way to get the audience's rapt attention. I'll write myself the first line. Huh? I say, Oh, that's dirty. There. That's my line. Now Bob's line. Bob says, Why? Yeah? That's a nice line for Bob. May not get him a laugh, but it has a nice feel to it. I wonder where the devil he is, anyway. Oh, well.
4: Oh, hi, Al.
5: Oh, you finally got here.
4: Yeah.
5: Where have you been? Why are you late, Bob? You're always late. I work hard and you're late. Where have you been? Why are you late?
4: I did it on purpose.
5: Excuses. Always excuses. Here I'm trying to get the script out, writing wonderful things for you to say, and you come in late.
4: Well, on my way to the studio, I stopped and I got a surprise for you, Al. I'm holding it behind my back. Now, guess what it is.
5: Now, what it is?
4: Guess what it is. That's how you say guess in Egyptian.
5: Oh, for goodness sakes, Bob.
4: Well, you speak the language, too, huh?
5: No, that's Armenian.
4: Oh. Come on, Hal, please guess, huh?
5: Well, a crocodile.
4: Oh, no, but you're getting warm.
5: A stuffed dinosaur with blue eyes and a friendly smile?
4: You're hot, Hal, you're hot. It's a punchboard.
5: Punchboard. Of course, I should have known. Punchboard, crocodile, dinosaur. Yeah, that all connects.
4: And rhymes, too.
5: Bob, where did you get a punchboard?
4: I won it. On a punchboard.
5: What do you want with a punchboard?
4: Well, you see all the little holes in it?
5: Yeah.
4: Well, I have a lot of friends who smoke long, thin cigars, and that'll make a dandy group ashtray.
5: Now, don't be ridiculous, Bob. You don't use a punchboard for an ashtray. It's a device to make money. It's a crooked, unscrupulous scheme to get rich. It's a dirty, low way to easy wealth. Any man who would take funds is the rottenest money-making... It's a dishonest... It's no use, Bob. I can't fight it. Let's sell some chances.
4: Can we make some money on it, Hal?
5: Can we make money? Bob, there are 360 chances on this board. Now... If we sell them for $1 each...
4: That's $247.
5: Right. Now, we have to offer an attractive prize.
4: Well, how about a set of Oshkosh luggage? It's... Oh, really? It's 12 going to Oshkosh.
5: Oh, gosh.
4: Oh, let's hide, Hal. That might be Charlie Evans.
5: I don't know anyone named Charlie Evans.
4: Well, neither do I.
5: Well, why should we hide?
4: I'm uncomfortable around strangers.
5: Oh, for goodness sakes. But come in.
6: I'm Mountain Water Matthew. I brought you a new bottle of Mountain Water. I'll put it on the cooler in the corner.
5: Yeah, that's fine, Matthew. Just put the bottle right over there. Now, let's see, Bob.
6: If you boys got weak teeth, this Mountain Water is just the thing. You don't have to chew it.
5: Yeah, Matthew, your Mountain Water's fine. Now, Bob...
6: I'm healthy from drinking my mountain water. I'm strong enough to kill a bear.
4: Boy, oh boy. How many bears have you killed, Matthew?
6: None that frighten me. I bring you a bottle of mountain water every week. Carry it up the mountain and fill it just for you. That's my work. That's my life. And you're my only customers.
4: Well, but the water only costs 35 cents a week. How can you live on 35 cents a week? How do you buy food?
6: Oh, I eat well. You see, I live in the mountains with my little friends, the birds and animals.
5: Yeah, but how can you afford food on 35 cents a week?
6: Every day I live with one less little friend.
5: Yummy. Now, Bob, if we're going to sell any chances to our friends in this punch board, we'll have to offer a worthwhile prize.
4: Yeah, well, do you think
6: the mountain water's on the cooler. And remember, boys, this mountain water will rid you headaches, colds, heartburn, falling hair, athlete's foot, eye strain, spotted fever, the grip, and gingivitis.
4: Well, what about hiccups? Is it good for hiccups?
6: What do you think this stuff is? A cure-all?
4: He's a nice fellow. Make a good fire hydrant.
5: Yeah. Well, never mind about him, Bob. Now, the way to operate this punch board and to have a lot of satisfied customers is to have a good, solid, illegal slant on it.
4: It ought to be good and illegal because we don't want to get in any trouble.
5: Right. Now, in case this thing gets into the courts, we've got to have one winning number and a prize of, say, $10. Oh. Now, here's the kicker, Bob. After we sell 359 chances, all of which lose, I sell the remaining chance to you.
4: No thanks, Hal. I'd just as soon not participate.
5: Why not?
4: Well, I understand these things are fixed.
5: Trust me, Bob. Now, just so you and I will know the winner, we'll punch out this chance right in the middle.
4: All right. There.
5: And the number is 17,467.
4: That's my lucky number.
5: Yeah.
4: That's my lucky number!
5: Yeah. Now we... you're not going to win much with that. Now we put it back in the little hole.
4: I think this audience is a little hard of hearing.
5: School it over so no one will ever know. Now we write at the top of the board. See, what we do, Bob, is we put it back in the hole, smooth it over so no one will ever know.
4: I see.
5: That's in case you're right about there being hard of hearing. Now, we write at the top of the board, winner is 17,467. Now, only you and I know where the winning number is.
4: Yeah.
5: Well, shall we go down to the lobby and bilk a few bystanders?
4: Sounds fair.
5: Good. Oh, I can. Well, let's take the elevator down. Maybe we'll sell a chance to Junie, the elevator girl.
4: Well, she'll jump at the chance, boy. I'll ring for the elevator.
5: Yeah, okay.
4: All right.
5: Oh, I can see all that dough.
4: Yeah.
5: And buy myself a few pairs of those new turtleneck jockey shorts.
4: Here's the elevator, Hal.
5: Oh, fine.
7: Going down. Oh, hello, Mr. Sweeney. Mr. Marsh.
5: Hello, Junie. Get in, Bob. Well, what's new with you, Junie? Been going to...
7: Nothing much, Mr. Marsh.
5: Oh.
4: Oh, I got a punch board, Junie. I want
7: a punch board.
4: Yeah.
5: Yeah. Would you like to take a chance? It only costs.
7: What's a punch board?
4: It's a board you punch. If you punch.
7: That's very cruel.
5: Never mind, Junie. We'll get out here at the lobby. Come on, Bob. Bye, Junie.
4: Bye, Junie.
5: Oh, that girl will drive me crazy.
4: I wonder who we can sell the first chance to, Hal.
5: Don't worry, Bob. There'll be plenty of...
4: Well, what do you say we go over to the announcer's lounge, Hal, and sell some chances? There's always a lot of guys over there.
5: Announcer's lounge? Sounds like a fine idea, Bob.
4: All right.
5: Uh-oh. Look, there's our orchestra leader, Lud Gluskin.
4: Well, maybe we can sell him a chance.
5: Out of the question, Bob. That miser's got millions of dollars, but he won't spend a cent.
4: Well, Hal Gluskin has a very good reason for not spending his money.
5: Oh, yeah? What?
4: He's stingy.
5: Well, here he comes, Bob. Be nice to him. Always humble yourself before money. Hiya, Lud. You sure look dapper today. Oh, that's a very sporty straw hat, Lud. Say,
8: I don't lend money to nobody.
4: Hiya, Lud. Went to the opera last night. Heard your sister sing Cavalleria Rusticana. Nice voice.
8: I don't lend money to nobody.
4: Well, we got a punch board.
5: Forget it, Bob. Forget it. Let him go. Cheap miser. That straw hat's no good. Didn't squeeze all the coke out of the straws.
4: His sister didn't sing Cavalleria Rusticana so hot.
5: Wait just a minute, Bob.
4: Yeah. I think they're plugged in their acousticons.
5: Hello, what were you going to say?
4: I said your sister didn't sing Cavalleria Rusticana so hot, you couldn't understand a word she said.
5: Oh, forget him, Bob. Let's go over to the announcer's lounge, like you said, and sell some chances on the
4: punch. Yeah, that's the longest warm-up I was ever in.
9: Your attention, please.
5: Uh-oh, it's a program announcer.
4: Yeah, let's listen to that.
9: Attention, Mrs. Frank Fox. Attention, Mrs. Frank Fox. Your husband just phoned. Congratulations. You are the mother of a baby girl. Please go to the hospital as soon as you finish your appearance on It Couldn't Happen, But It Did.
4: Come on, Hal, let's get over to the announcer's lounge, huh?
5: Yeah, come on.
4: All right.
5: It's right around the corner. Oh, no.
4: What's the matter, Hal?
5: There's our announcer, Bob Lamond, coming out of the lounge. What a conceited pup he is. He thinks he's so good-looking.
4: Well, he is handsome.
5: Well, sure, he's handsome. Is that anything to be conceited about? I'm handsomer than he is. I'm much broader, with a gorgeous smile, big mysterious eyes, lovely hair, muscles all over the place, and women love me. And am I conceited?
4: Well, I don't.
5: Now, look, Bob, I'm more the executive type, much above lowly selling, so why don't you go over and sell old Conceited there a chance on the punch board?
4: Oh, I can't sell chances. What'll I say? I don't know what to say.
5: It's very simple, Bob. If he asks a logical question, give him a logical answer. Now, go get him, Bob.
4: I'll give him a real fleece.
5: Attaboy, get him.
4: Hello, Mr. Lamond.
10: Hello, Sweeney.
4: Do you feel lucky today?
10: Yeah, why?
4: You want to buy a chance on a punch board for a dollar? It's for the Poor Actors Fund.
10: Oh, sure. That's a good fiend.
4: You speak Armenian too, huh? Well, this poor actor we had in mind was Hal March.
10: Okay, what's the prize?
4: It's $10. If you got the winning number, it's $17,467.
10: Hey, that's nice. Which one is it?
4: Is that one right in the middle there? The guy who punches, that's the winner.
10: All right. There we are. I punched it.
4: Hey, you're the winner, and here's $10.
10: Oh, thanks. See you later, Sweeney.
4: Okay, better luck next time. Hey, Hal, Lamond just won the $10.
5: He won?
4: Yeah.
5: Bob, how did he get the winning number?
4: Oh, remember, you told me if he asked a logical question, to give him a logical answer.
5: What did he ask you?
4: Well, he asked me which one was the winner, and I told him.
5: That's logical. Well, come on, Bob.
4: Well, where are we going?
5: There's a school of salmon heading up the river. I want to hurry and enroll. Oh.
3: The choral group sings Adobe Hacienda.

0: Ladies and gentlemen,
1: if you have ever wondered what two Rover boys look like when their loaded punchboard backfires on them, just listen to Bob and Hal, the dejected operators of a once flourishing illegal pinchboard.
2: Hal, there isn't much money in gambling, is there?
3: Well, not the way we run it and the way he says it. Gambling is for the big-time gamblers, Bob.
2: Boy, imagine us being two big gamblers, huh?
3: Bob, we could be big-time gamblers.
2: Oh, no, we couldn't, Hal. That takes a lot of money. But maybe even $7 or $9 almost.
3: $7 or $9?
2: Yeah.
3: Forget it, son. Here's $1 million for you.
2: Oh, thank you, Hal. Thank you.
3: Forget it, my boy. And if you want to double your money, just follow me.

0: This is the story of Las Vegas, Nevada. And what is even funnier than that, this is the story of gambling. Oh, that's funny. Yes, it is. Yes, this is Las Vegas, Nevada, the gambling center of the United States, the home of the one-armed bandit, the Shangri-La of roulette and blackjack. A story that may remind you older folks of the story of the two Mrs. Carrolls. The story of Mrs. Carroll. The story of Homer Carroll, widower. Yes, this is the story of Las Vegas, Nevada, where life itself is a gamble 26 hours a day. When a firm shake of a cylindrical container means the difference between a good milkshake and a lumpy one. Where people gamble from the minute they get up in the morning until they shoot themselves in the evening. Where citizens will bet at the drop of a hat because betting is in their blood. And on any day, on any street in Las Vegas, you might overhear two ordinary citizens say...
1: Hiya, George.
2: I bet you ain't.
0: This is the story of Las Vegas, Nevada, the gambling center of the United States, a haven for the big-time gamblers from the Eastern Syndicates, big-time gamblers like Peter Van Arsdale Jr., Roger DeWinter III, and Dirty Rudy McPherson of the Pittsburgh Dirties. These are but a few of the big-time gamblers, to say nothing of the two men most feared by the croupiers of the roulette tables, Penny Ante March and Thanks-A-Million Sweeney. Yes, Penny Ante March, who said...
3: I'm the kind of a guy who'll bet $1 million on anything you want to name. Anything, you understand? Anything. And I'll bet your million because I'm the kind of a guy who likes to bet. I'm a bettor, and I'll bet on anything. And if you don't believe me, I'll bet you.
0: And there is his equally free spending partner, Thanks-A-Million Sweeney, one of the biggest of the big-time gamblers, the kind of guy who doesn't give up for money. And would just as soon walk up to a gambling table and say...
4: I'll take one of the penny chips, please.
0: So then, this is the story of how Sweeney and March invaded Las Vegas, Nevada. As we find them now, these two hearty spendthrifts are just entering the Sadie Singleton Gambling Casino.
3: Well, Sweeney, let's get into Sadie Singleton's joint and do a little gambling.
4: Okay.
3: Incidentally, Sweeney, what kind of a gal is this Sadie Singleton?
4: Well, all I know is she's one of the fairest, most honest women I ever met.
3: Oh, really?
4: Absolutely. She runs the squarest roulette wheel in Las Vegas.
3: Ah, sounds pretty good to me.
4: You're way ahead of us now. Wait a minute. What was that again?
3: Sounds pretty good to me.
4: And believe me, you ain't never played roulette until you played it on a square wheel. No!
3: This Sadie's really a swell gal.
4: Oh, they don't come any finer. She's as sweet as they make them. The kind you like to bring home to mother.
3: Well, if she's the kind you can bring home to mother, that's good enough for me. Let's go on in. You see Sadie, sweetie?
4: No, I don't see her yet. Oh, there
3: Where?
4: She is, there.
3: Where?
4: Over there, under the roulette table, lying in the sawdust with a bare midriff and slacks. She's knitting a green eye shade with pool cues.
3: Call her, see if she remembers you.
4: Okay. Hey, Sadie!
5: Well, I'll be a dirty well, doggone, passenorita, if you ain't a sight for sore eyes.
4: Isn't she sweet?
3: Yes, sir. Just the type you can bring home to mother. If Mom's doing a 20-year stretch at the Hatchapee for holding drunks in the May Day parade.
4: Come on, let's make our way through the crowd, huh?
3: Yeah, let's play a little roulette. I feel lucky tonight.
4: Come on.
3: Now, watch it, Sweeney. Look out for those fellows over there by the bar.
4: Where?
3: By the bar there. Looks like they've been drinking a little bit.
6: Hey, Eddie, look at me.
7: Yeah?
6: I'm a bourbon and soda. I'm a bourbon and soda, see? I'm sitting under the bar. I want bourbon and soda.
7: That's pretty good, Bert. But look at me. Yeah. I'm a man of distinction, see? I'm a man of distinction, and I drink bourbon and soda.
6: Eddie! No, no, Eddie! Eddie, don't! Please, Eddie! No! No! Don't!
4: Hiya, Sadie. What do you say?
3: Sadie's table right over there.
4: Yeah, what do you say, Sadie? How are you?
1: Evening, gentlemen. I feel a little lucky tonight, do you?
3: Sadie, I never felt better in my life. I feel like $1,000,000. And I think I might break the bank tonight because I've never felt better in my life.
1: Drop dead.
3: Well, Sadie asked me...
1: Shut up! Isn't he sweet?
3: Can't we play some bets, Sadie, before you lose your voice?
1: Just as soon as I spin the wheel for this gent here. And I'm sorry, sir. It's 13 on the red, and that washes you out.
2: Well, you've got my shirt and my coat and my trousers and my shoes. Gosh, I'd certainly like to take just one more crack at it.
1: Well, what can you put up?
2: Well, all I've got is what I'm wearing.
1: Oh, well, I'm sorry, buddy. There's no resale value on an else tooth. Now get your hat and blow.
2: Where is my hat?
1: Over there by that gent standing next to you.
2: Pardon me. Would you pass the hat, please?
8: I don't make contributions to nobody.
1: All right, gentlemen, place your bets.
4: Mr. March is going to do all the betting for us.
3: That's right, Sadie, and I'm going to place the entire bankroll on one spin of the wheel. $850,000 and Mr. Sweeney's weekly 5220 check. And the entire sum goes on number 18. On the red.
4: Let her spin, Sadie.
1: And it's number 3 on the black. And there's a bus leaving in 20 minutes for the Pasadena Suicide Bridge.
3: Wait a minute, Sadie. I'm not finished yet.
1: Put up the heap or take a leap. One of the two.
3: Let me see what I've got here now. All I've got are my clothes and my little partner Sweeney here. Sweeney. Sweeney.
4: Oh, no.
3: Get up on the table and sit on 14 in the red.
4: Yes, sir.
3: What's the matter, Sweeney?
2: These chips tickle.
1: The bet's on, and it's 14 on the red.
3: All right, Sadie Singleton, spin the wheel.
1: And it's number 11 on the black, and Sweeney's mine.
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4: I'm Bob Sweeney. I got a new partner.
1: I'm Sadie Singleton, and I'm his new partner.
4: Well, where's Hal?
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1: Well, Bob, is there anyone you want to say goodnight to?
2: Yeah, Hal, I'd like to say goodnight to the goat that leads all the sheep up the ramp in the Chicago stockyards.
1: Well, go ahead.
2: Goodnight, you little monster.
1: Goodnight, everybody else. This is...

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0: Yes, it's the Baby Snooks Show, starring Fanny Bryce as Baby Snooks with Hanley Stafford as Daddy, Carmen Dragon and his orchestra, and me, Harlow Wilcox. And brought to you each week by Jell-O and Jell-O Pudding. And now to the Higginses of Sycamore Terrace. Well, it's Saturday afternoon, and Daddy has fled from the bustle of his office to the peaceful tranquility of his home.
1: I certainly don't see why you can't, Lancelot. Fred Jackson got his wife a new washing machine. Mrs. Weemish has one. Mrs. Bastion...
2: Vera, I've told you a dozen times I don't know how they do it. My name is on every list in town.
1: Well, they're making them again.
2: I know. They're making new cars, too. Can I get one? That car salesman who used to call me twice a week, remember? I now have to make an appointment to say good morning to him.
1: Well, I just don't understand it.
2: I understand it all right. You can get anything you want if you have enough money to pay for it. Look, when the time comes that I can get you on at list price, you'll have a new washing machine on your hands.
1: Sure, I'll have a new washing machine, but I won't have any hands.
2: Vera, you know how I feel about spending money foolishly. Now, please, dear, let's drop the subject. I want to glance through this encyclopedia. I have some research to do.
1: Lancelot, that isn't a new one, is it?
2: Yes, a beauty, too, isn't it? A whole encyclopedia condensed into one volume.
1: Are you joking? We already have two sets of the encyclopedia. 48 books. They take up a whole wall.
2: But, darling, this is condensed into one volume. The salesman said...
1: Oh, now... the salesman. Honestly, Lancelot, sometimes I think your brain is condensed. Well, have fun with your research, Einstein. I've got some washing to do.
2: Oh, women. You can't win. I can't buy an encyclopedia... I can't go to the centenary stamp exhibition. I can't get... Hey, let's see what this has to say about stamps. Squid, squinch, Stafford, stagger, stammer, staff. Ah, here we are. Great Scott, what was that? Snooks! Oh, Snooks!
3: Yes, Daddy?
2: What was that noise? What happened?
3: Robespierre just fell off a 20-foot ladder.
2: Robespierre fell off a 20-foot ladder? Did he hurt himself?
3: No. He just fell off the bottom rung.
2: What's the matter with you? Why didn't you tell me that in the first place?
3: Because you look so cute when you're mad.
2: Now, never mind how I look. I'll run along.
3: What are you doing?
2: I'm doing some research.
3: Let me help you, Daddy.
2: No.
3: Let me help you.
2: Look, I don't need any help.
3: I won't be much help.
2: Please, Snooks, go away. Let me work in peace.
3: All right, Daddy. Where'd you put the newspaper?
2: The paper?
3: Mm-hmm.
2: Oh, I must have left it on the bus.
3: Oh.
2: What's the matter now?
3: I wanted to read the funny.
2: Well, they're not here. Read something else.
3: I don't want to read anything else. I want to know if Felix Fosdick captured any face.
2: Any face? Who's any face?
3: He's a desperate criminal, and he could be anybody. Maybe your funny face. Maybe I'm any face. Look, I'll pull my face apart. Yuck, yuck.
2: Oh, stop that, Snooks. Listen, I know you're not any face.
3: How can you tell?
2: If you could have any face, you wouldn't be wearing that one.
3: I sure am ugly, ain't I, Daddy?
2: Now, cut it out. A fine commentary on the intellectual level of the country, when all you kids think about is the funnies.
3: Mm-hmm.
2: Why don't you try improving your mind? Why don't you read something worthwhile? Snooks, if you just look in this encyclopedia, you can find the answer to anything you want to know.
3: I can?
2: Yes, I'll show you. What do you want to know?
3: What happened to any face?
2: Oh, I might as well face it. You'll never learn anything because you don't want to learn. But look what you're missing. Each page of this book is a treasure trove of information. Look right here, for instance. Light. Do you know how fast light travels?
3: Nope.
2: 186,000 miles per second.
3: Gosh! Where's it going?
2: It isn't going anywhere.
3: Why isn't it in such a hurry?
2: That's my daughter for you. Lovable, but stupid.
3: Yeah, that's me, lovable.
2: Why, just browsing through the encyclopedia is a rewarding experience. Suppose somebody asked you what the capital of Nicaragua is.
3: What is it?
2: It's right here. Managua. Or suppose somebody asked you to name the chemical symbols for sulfuric acid. It's right here.
3: Mm-hmm.
2: H2SO4.
3: Imagine that.
2: Or somebody... we'll say somebody stopped you.
3: Mm-hmm.
2: And asked you what president of the United States served only 1 month. Mm-hmm. What would you say?
3: William Henry Harrison.
2: William Henry... Huh? How did you know that?
3: I'm looking over your shoulder.
2: Oh, I might have known. Well, run along now. I've got work to do.
1: Oh, Lancelot, would you mind running an errand for me?
2: Vera, can't you send Snokes? I'm trying to finish something.
1: Look, Lancelot, it won't kill you to take 10 minutes off. Drive over to the market and get me some soap flakes. I want to get these things out on the line before the sun goes down.
2: Oh, all right. Come on, Snokes. Try to get anything accomplished in this house.

0: It's only by application that we assimilate culture, Snooks.
1: Mm-hmm.
0: You can improve your mind by just sitting down 15 minutes a day with a good book.
1: Without reading it?
0: Oh, that does it. I give up on you. Come on, here's the market.
2: Pardon me, sir.
0: Yes?
2: I'm conducting a sidewalk radio quiz. We're going on the air in a minute. Would you mind sticking around and answering a few questions?
0: Oh, sorry, old man. I'd like to, but I'm in a hurry.
2: Well, thanks just the same.
0: Come on, Snooks.
1: Who was that man, Daddy?
0: You heard him. He's a radio announcer.
1: Well, what's he doing out in the street?
0: Look, I didn't have time to answer his questions, and I haven't got time to answer yours. Here's the grocery department.
1: Mm-hmm.
0: Now, what was it Mummy wanted?
1: Bran flakes.
0: Oh, yeah. No. Soap flakes.
1: What's the difference?
0: I'll show you at breakfast tomorrow. And don't walk so close to that counter.
1: Why?
0: Because those soup cans are arranged in a pyramid. And if you touch it, they'll... Oh, what's the matter with you?
1: You're right.
0: Must you put your grubby little hands on everything? Help me get these cans up.
1: I didn't mean it, Daddy.
0: You never mean anything.
2: Hello there, Daddy. Hello, Snooks.
1: Hello, Mr. Wilcox.
0: Hi, Harlow.
2: Let me give you a hand, Daddy. I'm an expert at building these grocery displays. I just built that one over there.
1: Which one?
0: There's a $64 question for you.
2: The Jell-O pudding display, Snooks. See, there's Jell-O vanilla pudding.
1: Yeah.
2: There's Jell-O butterscotch pudding.
1: How do you like that?
2: There's Jell-O chocolate pudding.
1: Yeah, right on the tip top. Oh, boy.
0: Snooks, stay away from that display.
2: Oh, come on, Daddy. It's hard to tell anyone to stay away from Jell-O pudding. It's so delicious. All three flavors have a real homemade goodness. Jell-O vanilla pudding is so rich and distinctive. Jell-O butterscotch pudding has such an old-time buttery brown sugar taste. And Jell-O chocolate pudding is such a swell chocolatey treat.
1: Yes, it's so delicious.
2: And those three Jell-O puddings are so

0: Such a swell chocolatey treat.
1: Yes. Oh, it's so delicious.
0: And those three Jell-O puddings are so easy to make. They cook to satiny perfection in just about 5 minutes. And they're nourishing, made with milk. Boy, I'll bet that Jell-O pudding display doesn't last long. All the customers will be after it.
2: Oh, that's fine, Harlow. Now let's finish this pyramid that Snooks knocked over. Here's the last can.
0: Ah, there we are. The pyramid's as good as new.
2: And for goodness sake, Snooks, don't bump into it again.
1: I didn't bump into it. All I did was just touch this little can down here.
2: Look out!
3: No!
1: I couldn't help it, Daddy.
2: Oh, get out of here. Go out in the car and wait for me. And don't knock over any buildings.
1: I'll try.

0: All right, sir. Now, here's a question for you. Answer it correctly and win two tickets for any of our broadcasts. What was Mark Twain's real name?
1: Mark who?
0: Twain. I'll give you a hint. Sam? Samuel?
1: Oh, yeah. Samuel Goldwyn.
0: I'm sorry, sir. It's Samuel Clemens. Certainly you've heard of Samuel Clemens.
1: I never even heard of Mark Twain.
0: Step in a little closer, please, ladies and gentlemen. We're blocking traffic. Now, here's another question. And remember, these are all taken from the new condensed version of the encyclopedia. What president of the United States served only 1 month? Now, that's a tough one. Any volunteers?
2: I know it, mister.
0: Well, the little girl thinks she knows it. All right, little girl. What president of the United States served only 1 month?
2: William Henry Harrison.
0: Well, that's very good. Well, here's two broadcast tickets for you. Now, ladies and gentlemen, here's our next question. What are the chemical symbols for sulfuric acid? Oh, come now. Someone must know it.
2: I know it, mister.
0: The little girl again. All right, child. What's the answer?
2: H2SO4.
0: Perfect. H2SO4. That's amazing. What's your name, little girl?
2: Smokes Higgins.
0: Where do you live?
2: 455 South Elm.
0: And how do you happen to know so much?
2: Because I take time to improve my mind.
0: Well, you certainly are an unusual child, isn't she, folks? Well, that concludes our sidewalk quiz, ladies and gentlemen. We'll be back.
3: I tell you, Vera, I just don't know what to do about that kid. She seems to know less and less every day.
4: Well, maybe she'll snap out of it, dear. She's upstairs studying now.
3: Studying, but she never learns anything. You should have seen her at the grocery store today. Knocked down a whole pyramid of cans. And as soon as I got them up, bang, she knocked them down again.
4: Oh, dear. Well, I'm worried about her, too. Maybe we should get her a private tutor.
3: We'll have to if we want her to be able to read and write by the time she's 21. I hate to think she's stupid, Vera, but everything points in that direction.
4: Well, she's still very young, dear. She'll change.
3: I hope so. Hello?
5: Hello. Am I speaking to Mr. Higgins?
3: Yes?
5: This is Mr. Clark of Columbia Broadcasting System. You have a daughter named Snooks Higgins?
3: Yes.
5: Well, she was on one of our sidewalk programs today, and I must say she's a most outstanding and unusual young lady.
3: Huh?
5: In all our experience, we've never run across a more alert, intelligent, or better-informed child.
3: Are you sure you have the right Higgins?
5: Her name is Snooks, isn't it?
3: Yes.
5: 455 South Elm.
3: That's right.
5: Well, you ought to feel very proud, sir. The reason I'm calling is, we'd like to use her as guest star on our Miracle Children program tomorrow night.
3: Miracle Children?
5: Yes. As you know, it's like the Quiz Kids. All the brightest little minds we can find competing with each other.
3: Oh, now, I don't think Snooks had better get mixed up in that.
5: Oh, you may be sorry, Mr. Higgins. There are some wonderful prizes, and I think your daughter could run away with them.
3: Well, she might run away with them, all right. But I don't see how she could win them.
5: Well, there's a bicycle, a set of the encyclopedia, and a grand prize of a new electric washing machine.
3: You don't say. A washing machine.
5: Do you think you might reconsider, Mr. Higgins?
3: Well, I don't understand it, but what time shall I have her there?
5: 8 o'clock sharp, and thank you very much.
3: Thank you, Mr. Clark. Goodbye.
5: Goodbye, Mr. Higgins. Oh, yes, I can give you this much help. It was announced last week one of the groups of questions this week will be about Abraham Lincoln.
3: Oh, thanks a lot. Goodbye.
4: What's the matter, Lancelot? You look dazed.

0: You won't believe it, Vera, but a man just called from the broadcasting company and wants Snooks to appear on a quiz program. He said she was one of the smartest children he'd ever encountered.
1: No.
0: Yes.
1: Who is this man? What does he do?
0: I don't know. He must be a vice president.
2: I'm tired, Daddy.
0: Oh, nonsense. It's only 2 o'clock in the morning. Now, come on. Let's review what we've learned about Abraham Lincoln. When was he born?
2: I don't know.
0: When did he become president?
2: I don't know.
0: What do you know?
2: I'm tired.
0: Well, you're not going to bed till you've learned the answers to these questions.
2: I'm too young for you to keep me up this late.
0: Oh, don't give me that. When you were only 6 months old, you used to keep me up all night, and you did all right. Now, let's get to work. Who did Lincoln marry?
2: He married a toad.
0: Not Toad. Todd. Mary Todd became Mrs. Lincoln.
2: Oh.
0: After he became president, a great war broke out. Who did Mr. Lincoln fight with?
2: Mrs. Lincoln.
0: No. The Southern Confederacy.
2: Ah.
0: Look, I don't understand you. Don't you want to win a washing machine for Mummy?
2: Yes, Daddy.
0: You want to get up there and make a fool of yourself?
2: No, Daddy.
0: Well, we've been cramming for 6 hours. It's time you learned something about this man.
2: What man?
0: Who have we been talking about?
2: Don't you know either?
0: Certainly I know. Every time you look at a penny, you see his face.
2: Oh, him!
0: Yes. What's his name?
2: E. Pluribus Unum.
0: No, Abraham Lincoln.
2: Who is he?
0: He was the 16th president of the United States. And he was born in the backwoods of Kentucky. Is that clear?
2: Uh-huh.
0: Well, would you mind repeating it to me?
2: He was the 16th president of the United States, and he was born backwoods.
0: No, backwoods! In the backwoods! How does he take notes? Oh...
3: For heaven's sake, what's going on here?
0: I'm trying to cram some information into this cantaloupe our child uses for a hat.
3: Well, calm down, for heaven's sake. You're waking up the whole neighborhood. Somebody's liable to send the police over.
0: All right, Vera, go back to bed. We'll be just a few minutes longer.
3: Well, hurry.
0: Now, look, Snooks, are you going to cooperate or aren't you?
2: Yes, Daddy.
0: A man calls up and says you're a mental giant. How he got this fantastic idea, I'll never know. But let's capitalize on it.
2: All right, Daddy.
0: Even if you don't win this quiz, knowing about a great man like Lincoln should give you an example to pattern your life after.
2: I don't know what you mean.
0: Well, I'll tell you what I mean. Lincoln worked hard to improve himself, mm-hmm. even in boyhood. He read every book he could find. He did his lessons by the light of a fire. Why, when Lincoln was your age, he walked 7 miles to school.
2: When he was your age, he was president.
0: Never mind the wisecracks. Now let's continue. Come on, Snooks, right down this hall.
2: Think we're going into the studio?
0: Yes, but first we have to drop into Mr. Clark's office.
2: Mm-hmm.
0: We have to sign some papers before you go on the air.
2: Mm-hmm.
0: Here it is. Now remember, Snooks, keep your mouth shut.
2: Why?
0: Because this guy has an idea you're a genius.
2: Oh.
0: I don't want to disillusion him before the show starts. Oh, Mr. Clark, I'm Mr. Higgins.
4: Oh, yes, yes. Come in, won't you? Glad to see you. And this must be Snooks. Hello, Snooks. I said, hello, Snooks. Why don't you answer me?
2: I don't want to disillusion you.
0: Note the use of the word disillusion, Mr. Clark.
2: Yes.
0: 4 syllables.
4: I know. There's nothing your child can do that'll amaze me.
2: Want a bet?
4: Hello, Mr. Clark. I'm sorry again late.
5: Oh, come in, Red. Meet your guest star for tonight. Red Preston, this is Mr. Higgins and his daughter, Snow.
6: How do you do?
4: Oh, yes. I've heard a lot about your daughter, Mr. Higgins. I hope she does you some good this evening.
5: You'd better hurry, Mr. Higgins. They're waiting for you backstage in Studio B.
0: Oh, thank you. Come on, Snooks. Nice to have met you, Mr. Preston.
4: Yes, so long. See you inside, Snooks, and you can show me your IQ.
2: I didn't bring it with me.
4: Come on. Well, it's just about 10 minutes till showtime. I better rush out and start the warm-up. You got that list of questions and answers for me?
5: Yes, right here, Red. That's funny. They were on my desk. Just a minute.
7: Yes, Mr. Clark.
5: Miss Davis, did you take that list of quiz questions off my desk?
7: No, sir.
5: That's strange. Well, bring me another copy from the file right away. Mr. Preston's in a hurry.
7: Yes, Mr. Clark.
5: Funny. Now, where could those questions have disappeared to?
8: Well, Snooks may have Daddy worried at this point, but as far as I'm concerned, she always has the right answer. Whenever I ask, what's your very favorite dessert, Snooks always says Jell-O. She loves it, fixed anyway. 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And now to Snook's guest appearance on the Miracle Children Quiz Program. The missing set of questions and answers has not turned up, although I must say that Snooks looks strangely confident as she and the other contestants sit at their little desks, each of which has a microphone on it. Mummy and Daddy are just entering the client's booth.
0: Right in here, Vera. This is the client's booth. See, it's all glass enclosed.
1: I feel like a goldfish.
0: We can hear the program through this speaker here and watch the stage at the same time.
1: I'm so nervous. Do you think Snooks has a chance?
0: Frankly, no. But this is the Miracle Children program. Maybe a miracle will happen.
1: Why can't we hear anything, Lancelot? I see lips moving out there and people applauding, but I can't hear anything.
0: What? Oh, I forgot to turn on the speaker.
4: And brought to you each Friday night at this time.
0: There.
4: And now for our first question. Pay attention, kids, because this is a really tough one. What is the name of the process by which a liquid tends to flow toward a less dense liquid through a semi-permeable membrane? Well, I see our guest Snooks Higgins has her hand up. What is it, Snooks?
2: Osmosis.
4: Absolutely right.
0: I don't understand it. I didn't even know that myself.
4: And now for the next question, a real sticker. Who said the power to annul a law of the United States, assumed by one state, contradicts the letter of the Constitution? Jackie, is your hand up? No? Marie?
2: No, Mr. Preston. I have my hand up.
4: Well, Snooks again. Who was it, Snooks?
2: Andrew Jackson.
4: Right again.
0: Well, I'll be a monkey's uncle.
4: And now here's the next question.
2: It lasted from 1861 to 1865.
4: Right again.
0: This is utterly fantastic. For 20 minutes, she's given the right answer to every question.
1: Well, maybe we've been underestimating her, Lancelot. Doesn't she look cute? And I've never seen her so modest. She keeps looking down at her lap all the time.
0: Quiet, I want to hear this.
4: Now, here comes another toughie, kids. Now, on your toes, you're all being shown up by your little guest tonight. Listen closely. In what year did Lord Nelson fight the Battle of Trafalgar? Well, Snooks has her hand up again. All right, tell us, Snooks.
2: October the 20th, 1805.
4: Right again. Well, this is amazing. The child got the month and year correct, and she only missed the date by one day. It was October 21st, not October 20th. What's the matter, Snooks? Your memory not very good?
2: No. The light's not so very good.
0: Pardon me a moment, ladies and gentlemen. Something unusual has come up here.
3: What's going on out there?
6: Why, it's Mr. Clark. He's whispering to the MC.
3: Now he's talking to Snook. What's that thing he's taking off his lap?
6: Looks like a piece of paper. I wonder what this is all about.
3: We'll know soon enough. He's coming in here.
4: Well, Mr. Higgins, I'm surprised.
9: So am I, Mr. Clark. I didn't think she'd do that well.
4: How could she help doing well with a list of questions and answers in her lap?
3: No.
4: They were deliberately taken from my office.
9: Taken from your office? Oh, there must be some mistake, I assure you.
4: I am not interested in placing the blame, sir. All I want is a fair test of knowledge. We'll see how well your daughter does from now on, without the answers. I've instructed Mr. Preston to direct the hardest questions at her.
3: Oh, dear. I knew something was wrong. Turn that speaker up, Lancelot, and let's hear the rest of this.
6: Okay.
5: Well, I see we don't have much time left, so I'll skip to the most difficult part of the program. It's a memory test. Now, I'm going to read to each one of you children in turn a little story. When I finish, I want you to tell back to me as much as you can remember. All right, we'll let our guest, Snooks Higgins, go first. Ready, Snooks?
2: Uh-huh.
5: All right, here's the story. During the reign of King John, in the small English hamlet of Wapping-on-Thames, there lived a one-legged cockney wheelwright.
2: What's a wheelwright?
5: A wheelwright is a man who makes wheels.
2: Only right wheels?
5: No, he also makes left wheels.
2: Oh, why don't they call him Wheel-Left?
5: Yeah. That has nothing to do with the story. May I continue?
2: Yes, sir.
5: Now, the wheelwright's name was Thomas Smythe Bedlington.
2: Why?
5: How should I know why?
2: Well, it's your story.
5: Well, it's my story, but you're supposed to be listening to it. Now, let's understand each other. That was his name.
2: What was his name?
5: Now, one day, he left his house and started walking down the street. And
2: where was he going?
5: It doesn't make any difference where he was going. He wasn't going anyplace.
2: Then why did he leave his house?
5: Because he felt like it. Tom did.
2: Tom who?
5: Thomas Smythe Bedlington! Supposed to be asking the question.
2: Well, I ain't stopping you.
5: Yeah. All right, for the last time. During the reign of King Bedlington, in the small English Thames, lived a one-wheeled cockney legwright.
2: Is that recess?
5: No, it's the end of the show, and thank heavens for that. Now, ladies and gentlemen, we just have time left for our studio audience to choose the grand prize winner by their applause. Before I start holding my hand over the contestants' heads, however, I must call your attention to the fact that during the first 20 minutes of the show, this Higgins child had the list of answers in her lap.
2: I did not.
5: Oh, you didn't?
2: No, I had them in my pocket.
5: Well, never mind. I don't want to get started with you again. All right, ladies and gentlemen, I'm holding my hand over contestant Arnold Robertson. Yeah, Arnold Robertson, ladies and gentlemen, you didn't get to hear him tonight, but he's an awfully bright boy. Yeah, very well. Marie Norton. Remember her? She said no, Mr. Preston, earlier in the program. Okay, Jackie Phillips. Hey, Jackie Phillips! And, of course, the last contestant, Snooks Higgins.
9: How do you like that? Great work, Snooks. Great work.
2: I got your washing machine for you, Mommy.
8: Well, Snooks has done it again. She's really unpredictable. And next week, she'll be back with us again in just as much trouble as ever. Be sure to listen. Until then, remember Jell-O and Jell-O pudding. Snooks, you have a way for us to remember it. How does it go?
2: Just a taste of Jell-O pudding or Jell-O, and you know it's the one and only J-E-L-L-O. 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

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I wonder how many of us are fully aware of the crisis in our school system today. Schools are understaffed, classrooms overcrowded, buildings and equipment inadequate and in need of repair. And some of our best teachers driven out of the teaching profession by these conditions and lack of public interest in the terrific job they're called upon to do. And the victims of this crisis are your children. 28 million boys and girls are receiving inferior educations, which means damage to your future peace and prosperity. Now, we can help this situation by joining and working with local groups, such as the Parent Teachers Organizations. We can let the teachers know that we appreciate the vital importance of their services. Be sure to listen to The Thin Man, which follows in just 1 minute. Harlow Wilcox speaking. This is CBS, the Columbia Broadcasting System.

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4: If at first you didn't succeed, there's always a second chance. The National Broadcasting Company welcomes you to the quiz show that takes nerve to play. The program for people who are willing to take a second chance. And here's the man who each day proves that opportunity can knock twice, Johnny Olson.
5: Thank you very, very much. Thank you, Fred Collins. And hi there, everybody. Great big welcome to our transcribe. All of us have failed at something, but how many of us have had the courage, second chance? Well, today we'll hear from people selected from your second chance in life. These are the second chance game. And so, Fred Collins, who's going to be our first contestant today?
6: Johnny, meet Mrs. Elka Johnson of New York, who took her second chance after being faced with one of the most heartrending decisions ever to confront a woman.
5: Welcome to Second Chance, Mrs. Johnson. After reading your letter, it occurred to me that, well, that there must have been many tragic as well as happy incidents directly linked to the Korean War. And in your case, Mrs. Johnson, there was both tragedy and happiness as a result of the decision that you had to make. Would you please tell us what happened?
7: Well, Johnny, it started when my husband, who was a soldier, went to Korea. It was the days of the terrible fighting in 1951, and I remember those days when I would hope and pray that he would be, that he would come back alive to me. When I received a telegram from Washington saying that he had been killed, I just felt that I didn't want to live anymore. I just didn't care about anything.
5: Well, Mrs. Johnson, I'm sure that every wife and mother listening in, even those who didn't have loved ones in Korea, will sympathize with the way you felt at that time. But in spite of the terrible tragedies that come up in our lives, we must still keep on living. And in your letter, you recognize this fact. Now, tell us what brought about your new will to live.
7: Well, it was a year and a half after the reported death of my husband when a soldier who had been his closest friend in Korea came and visited me when he got back to the States. And he was very kind to me. And I remember discussing some of the experiences that he'd had in Korea with my husband, and I felt very much at ease with him. Well, gradually, we fell in love. And after he got out of the army, we decided to be married. He was a very wonderful husband, very kind and considerate. And I was just beginning to feel that life was getting back to normal when I received a second telegram from Washington.
5: Now, Mrs. Johnson, in your letter, I could almost feel your first reaction of wild joy as you read that telegram informing you that your first husband wasn't dead after all, that he was listed as a prisoner of war and was just released by the North Koreans. You had to make a decision that required every bit of courage and strength that you could muster. Now, what was your decision?
7: Well, in spite of the fact that my second husband and I were happy together, I realized that I had always loved my first husband very much, and I felt that he needed me most. And my second husband agreed with me that it was the right decision, and he was very understanding about it. And my first husband is coming back from Korea within the next week, and I'm sure that I made the right decision in taking a second chance at marriage with him.
5: Well, Mrs. Johnson, you were confronted with a situation that few women in our country ever had to face. And by your courage and mature thinking, you made your decision, which I'm sure and hope is the right one. Yours is one second chance that certainly deserves a lifetime of happiness. God bless you.
8: Well, Mrs. Johnson, you've shown that you've had courage where it came to taking that second chance, and you're certainly the type of person that is well qualified to play our second chance game. You all set to go now? Make yourself some money today? Here's the first of three win or lose questions, the first of which is worth $10. Mrs. Johnson, you must answer correctly in order to stay in the game. Now, which one of the following cups has to do with sports? Teacup, Hostess Cup, Davis Cup. Which one?
7: Oh, the Davis.
8: The Davis Cup is right. A famous tennis award. I'm sure we all know a teacup, of course, is used for drinking, while a hostess cup is short for hostess cupcake. A swell-tasting cupcake, too, by the way. You've got $10 up there on our second-chance board, and here's where we test your nerve on your first second-chance question. The subject matter here is fancy foods. Fancy foods. Now, the right answer, as you know, doubles your money. The wrong answer puts you out of the game, or you can pass it by. You want to take that second chance, or you're going to pass it by, Mrs. Johnson? What do you say?
7: I'll take it.
8: You'll take it? All right, step in a little closer to our microphone. Sturgeon eggs dressed up in a fancier name are a great delicacy and very high in price. What are they more commonly called, sturgeon eggs?
7: Caviar.
8: That's right, caviar. There goes $20 up there on our second chance board, and here's your next win or lose question, now worth another $20. You can go 20 and still another 20 just by giving me the right answer to this question. What city in Alabama is known as the Pittsburgh of the South? The Pittsburgh of the South.
7: Oh, I think it's Birmingham.
8: Birmingham it is. Sure enough. Well, you've got $40 in our second chance game. Now, here's your next second chance question. That looks good up there, doesn't it? 20 light it up, 20 light it up. Let's see if we can't light it up one more. Here comes your second chance question. You can double that money. You know, you can go 20, 20 is 40, 40 right on up there to $60 like nothing. And here's where you can actually double all the money on the board, or if you fail, losing it all, or you can pass it by. The subject matter is zoology. Do you want to take a second chance or pass it by?
7: I don't know anything about zoology.
8: You're going to pass it by?
7: Yes.
8: That's a smart woman. You're in our game at $40 right now, and here's your next win or lose question. You must answer correctly to win your money. If not, you're out of the game with what you've won to this point, Mrs. Johnson. A world-famous clock is located in the Parliament Tower in London. What is the name of this famous clock? Do you have any idea at all? I'm sure you've heard it spoken of many, many times. Five more seconds. Everybody is trying to help you here. I've heard three different answers so far. I'm sorry your time is up, Mrs. Johnson. I thought sure you'd come through with that. I was trying to give you the BB there.
7: Big Ben.
8: I'm awfully sorry, but you did very well just the same. You've won $40 for yourself, and congratulations and good luck on taking that second chance. I'm sure it's the right decision.
4: We have a very special guest who has flown in from Chicago today, Johnny. Mrs. Virginia Hrabowski, who was flown in from Chicago just to be on the show by North American Airlines.
8: Hello, Mrs. Hrabowski.
9: Hello.
8: That's Mrs. Frank Hrabowski, right?
9: Right.
8: And your first name is Virginia?
9: Right.
8: Well, we're mighty, mighty happy to see you so bright and early. You look just fine. You know, you're on the Second Chance program, Mrs. Hrabowski, where people who might have failed at something important in their life have the courage to come back for a second chance. Now, just what is your second chance story? Mrs. Hrabowski, would you tell us, please?
9: Well, my second chance story, you see, friends and neighbors of North Lake and Chicago wrote letters and signed petitions and even went so far as to mortgage their homes in order to give my husband and Frank and me a second chance at life without fear.
8: Ladies and gentlemen, in two recent issues of Life magazine, one of the most gripping stories was unfolded. I'm sure you read it, and I know you must remember it. It first broke as the lead story on the May 18th issue, and its title was, A Youth Goes Astray and Later Goes Straight, But His Past Catches Up With Him. Then neighbors rally round, and I'd just like to quote a bit from that story. It starts, Not many people would risk their home to help a neighbor out of a jam. But last week, all six North Lake, Illinois families shown above cheerfully placed their houses in hock for Frank Hrabowski. Yes, you see, Frank, they figured would have done the very, very same thing for them. And that's the end of the quote. This is his wife, Virginia Hrabowski, from out there in North Lake, Illinois. Would you please tell us about your second chance?
9: Well, one night we came home from work, and one of the fellows that work on a police force that my husband knows very well came to the door and asked to see my husband. So he went to the door, and he said, would he come with him?
8: Well, mm-hmm. And then what happened after that?
9: And I had a feeling, a premonition, or whatever you want to call it, that something was wrong. So I said to the fellow, are you sure everything's all right? He said, yes. So my husband went. And about a half hour later, they came back for me, and they told me that Frank wanted to see me.
8: Uh-huh.
9: So on the way over, they told me that he was a fugitive.
8: That something in his past had now
9: yes.
8: been brought to the attention of the authorities. Is that right?
9: Yes. And then all I remember is coming to the door of the jail.
8: Of course, this must have been a very great emotional shock for you.
9: Well, that's all I remember for about seven or 8 days.
8: Maybe you can tell us a little bit about Frank. How long have you been married now?
9: 15 years.
8: 15 years, uh-huh.
9: The 11th of August, to be exact.
8: And during that time, had Frank ever mentioned anything about his previous crimes as a youth?
9: Well, he said he wanted to tell me something about his past, but I said what he did before was of his business, because as long as he was good mm-hmm. to me like he had been, I didn't care what was before.
8: Just you didn't care what had happened in the past.
9: As long as he was good to me.
8: Uh-huh. But you sort of had a premonition, you said.
9: Yes, not before, just when that fellow came to the door.
8: When the fellow came to the door.
9: I didn't have, I didn't think about anything.
8: Mm-hmm. Well, now, these friends and neighbors out there, Mrs. Hrabowski, they really got to work and did something about it, because you've lived in that community about how long now?
9: 4 years.
8: 4 years.
9: That community there.
8: And they found that Frank was a model citizen. What were some of the things that he did in a civic life?
9: Well, he was a deacon at the church.
8: Deacon at the church.
9: He was on the board of trustees.
8: Uh-huh.
9: And he was on all different kinds of committees for the betterment of the city. And if
8: right.
9: anybody needed a helping hand, he was there. If anybody
8: always
9: needed to go in the nighttime to the doctor or anybody.
8: I understand that he also gave good advice in helping of building of homes around
9: yes,
8: the community.
9: He did.
8: Is that right? Well, now, all of this happened so very, very suddenly. When the neighbors found out about it, what actually did they do, Mrs. Hrabowski?
9: Well, see, I'll tell you from what they told me.
8: Uh-huh.
9: So as soon as they found out, they took me to the doctor and took care of me. And then the following Monday, they mortgaged their homes to get Frank out. And immediately that night, they started signing the necessary petitions and writing the letters and things like that. And they obtained a lawyer.
8: And this finally got to the attention of Governor Stratton of Illinois,
9: didn't
8: it?
9: Yes, through these letters and petitions, it got to his attention.
8: And did he see Frank personally?
9: Yes, he did. He mm-hmm. seen him personally.
8: And these friends did get enough bail money together through mortgaging their homes in order to get Frank out. I think it was
9: yes.
8: something like $35,000.
9: Yes.
8: Is that right?
9: I believe that's right.
8: Well, Frank is out now, of course, and he's
9: yes.
8: back on his job, right?
9: He's working now. It's his regular job.
8: Mm-hmm. Well, now, what do you think the outcome of all this is going to be, Mrs. Hrabowski?
9: I hope in God's eyes he can see fit to make everything right so we can live a free life without any fear and be honored the same as anybody else.
8: Well, I'm sure that he will, Virginia. You know, not many men are fortunate enough to have friends who would go so far as to put their very homes up on the block in order to help him. Frank Hrabowski and his wife, Virginia, were given their second chance by just such friends as these, who knew that with a second chance they could be happy, useful citizens in their community. This is a great, great story of America.

0: All right, Mrs. Roski, you just say, if you'd be more comfortable, put your hand up here on the stand, will you? That's the girl, and you can hang on to mine with the other one if you want to. How's that? Okay, you're ready now to play our game? We have the first of three win-or-lose questions for you now, the first of which is worth $10, and you must answer correctly, you know, in order to stay in the game. Here's the first question. Tell us, is rainwater hard water or soft water?
1: Soft water.
0: That's right, for $10. Soft water. Yes, he won you $10, and there it is, lit up on the board. Here's where we test your nerve, though. Here's where you can take your second chance or let it go by. You answer this question correctly, and the $10 you've won becomes $20, and also the value of your next two questions will jump to $20 each. But if you answer incorrectly, well, that's just too bad. Now, if you want to, you can pass up the question, stay in the game, but your money remains at $10, and so does the value of your next two questions. Now, your second chance question today is about abracadabra. Now, do you want to pass it, or you want to take a second chance? You'll take it? All right. Why do people wear rabbit's feet as a charm?
1: To bring good luck.
0: To bring good luck is right. For $10. And now your next winner-lose question, Mrs. Lebowski. Answer correctly now to stay in the game, or out you go with your $20. Does a full-sized piano have more white keys or more black keys?
1: White.
0: White is right. 52 white, 36 black. You're crawling right up there on that board. It's really getting a workout. You're up to $40, and here's your next second chance question. And as you know, you can take a chance on doubling all the money on the board, or if you fail, losing it all, or you can pass it by. The subject here is ancient proverbs. Oh, gee. Well, do you want to take a second chance or pass it by? The audience wants you to take it. According to the old proverb, what is it that a soft answer turneth away?
1: Wrath.
0: Wrath is right. You're doing very, very well. You now have earned yourself $80. And here's your next win or lose question. You must answer correctly to win more money. If not, you're out of the game with what you've won to this point. What is the name of the capital city of Turkey?
1: Thank you.
0: Ankara is right. Very, very well, Mr. Woo! How that money piles up. You're up to $120. Yes, you've won $120 so far, and now we're in the home stretch. Answer this question correctly, and all the money on the board doubles and becomes $240. Or you can pass it up and take your $120 with our compliments. The question is about longitude and latitude. That sounds kind of tough. Have you the courage to take a second chance or pass it by? Which are you going to do? It's up to you. You're going to take a chance on it? All right. There are two places on Earth where the meridians of longitude meet in a point. Can you name one of them?
1: The North and South Pole.
0: The what?
1: North and South Pole.
0: The North and the South Pole is right! Congratulations, Mrs. Hrabowski. You've just won $240. Congratulations for showing and proving you had the courage to take that second chance. Good luck to you and your husband, and God bless you. Friends, every week we award a $100 United States savings bond to the person whose second chance letter is chosen by our judges to be read on the air. Our winning letter of the week will be read each Friday, so keep writing those letters. The judges reserve the right to edit all winning letters, so why don't you sit down right now and write your second chance story to the Second Chance Program, care of the National Broadcasting Company, 30 Rockefeller Plaza, New York City, New York, and win a $100 United States savings bond. And now, this is Johnny Olson saying thanks for joining us transcribed, inviting you to be with us tomorrow when once again we try to prove that opportunity can knock twice on the Second Chance Program. Goodbye, everybody. This has been an NBC Radio Network production.

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1: Tina, turn along the three-lane A12. Not a frightening road for a learner, that. Oh, no. Not with it sounding like this. A huge three-lane carriageway, chock full of high-speed heavy lorries delivering all those stolen goods to the heart of Essex. And once they were on it, there was no way off, except into an impenetrable maze of streets that neither of them knew. Said Tina,
2: I thought the examiner knew where she was going, but we kept going further and further.
1: And that's where the problems really began, because they did go further and further. 3 hours they drove for. You could drive to Middlesbrough in that time. You wouldn't want to, but you could. 3 hours, and this is the bit I love, the examiner didn't stop the test. Erica just carried on, leaving Tina to think she was being assessed the whole time. Now, obviously, it took its toll on her.
2: I tried not to panic, but I was stressed out. My legs were like jelly.
3: Was this Janet Street Porter's drive?
2: Yes.
1: Her legs were like jelly, which doesn't help clutch
2: I've got
1: drive.
2: The legs of a 21-year-old. Yeah. So we're out rambling.
1: Yeah. But as you will appreciate, if your legs are like jelly, it doesn't help your clutch control. Finally, though, even Erica had to admit that something was up, but neither of them had a mobile phone to phone the test centre for directions. So instead, and get this, they had to hail a cab. They hailed a cab, which they then followed back to Wanstead. Now, I'm assuming it was a black cab, not a minicab, because a minicab wouldn't have had a clue where it was either. It would have had to stop and ask someone the way. Quite possibly another minicab, which wouldn't have known either, and another, and so on and so on. In which case, there would eventually have been a 200-car convoy, not knowing where the hell it was going, but pretending it did because the meter was running, by which time it would have been dark, and then they would have had finally to ask a black cab anyway, who wouldn't have told them because he wasn't going to Wanstead at that time of night. So that's my candidate. A very bad day for Tina.
4: Now, over to Mitch for one of my favourite stories of the last few weeks.
5: It's been a bad week for self-consciously hip fans of Californian skate funk, with Bruce Forsyth's announcement that he is a huge fan of the Red Hot Chili Peppers. Now, it suits me, I like them both, but there's bound to be a few people burning their three-quarter-length baggies in alarm at this news. Now, as far as I know, there has so far been no response from the Chili Peppers in response to Bruce's declaration, but I think when it comes, it might sound a little bit like this.

0: Well, there we go. In a word, fan-bleeding-tastic. So here, then, is a story, following up on that, that I have very little sympathy with, frankly, neither should you. A gingerbread house built by some art students in Vienna is to be dismantled, and I should think so. As the report on the Ananova website puts it...
1: They have agreed to dismantle the house after inspectors said it was a health risk.
0: Yes. If you build a house out of biscuits, that's what you're going to get. The health risk being to anyone who eats it, since they're going to put on about 10 stone. It's Bridget Jones's nightmare.
2: Tuesday the 18th, cigarettes 10, glasses of wine 2, structural walls and fittings 6. Flat now be unsafe. Mark Darcy's asked me round to nibble his extension.
0: Stop it. Stop it right now. Gingerbread, of course, is the traditional house-building material. One fairy tale witch tried living in a digestive bungalow. The slightest rain dunked it to the point of structural danger. But even with gingerbread, of course, if anything goes wrong, you do tend to have problems.
3: Oh, dear. Who baked this for you, then? Oh, they've only got to use the wrong sort of treacle, haven't they? No, mate, you're going to have to go back to the yard and get the big spoon.
0: So what, then, is the problem? What is the problem with this gingerbread house? Well, it's not a very pleasant problem. Apparently it attracts rats, and it's gradually being nibbled away by them, which is very worrying, since gingerbread is mostly sugar and syrup, and rats don't generally clean their teeth. In a couple of years' time, all the rats in Vienna are going to be going around going, oh, Mark, Kevin, I wish I hadn't eaten all that sugar. Sandman, give us the sound of a rat brushing his teeth. Very nice. Now give us the sound of a rat at the dentist. And finally, give us the sound of a rat on television.
4: Hello, I'm James Hewitt.
0: You see what we've done there, because that's actually, of course, a love rat. But it's just a bit of a link, because I have to mention, since it's a New Year's show, just one of my favourite little stories of 2004. Happened in July. James Hewitt met Rebecca Lewes, this is true, in a restaurant. He tried to chat her up and was repulsed. James went away to lick his wounds, and Rebecca went away to do far worse. Because we're not on at lunchtime, there's no lunch, I can mention that this year, as you probably know, she was seen on television pleasuring a pig. Yes, it's true. A unique feature of the year 2004. It's not every year you can watch Rebecca Lewes pleasuring a pig on television, although I can. I videoed it. So never mind Paris Hilton or Abby Titmuss. For the lads down the side, Rebecca's their pin-up.
5: Once upon a time, there were three little pigs. The first little pig built a house made of straw. And one day, big bad Rebecca stood at the door and said,
6: Little pig, let me come in.
5: And the pig said,
7: Not but a hair on my chinny chin chin.
5: And Rebecca said,
6: It's not your chin I'm interested in, big boy.
5: And she huffed and she puffed and she blew the house down. The second little pig lived in a house made of sticks. And Rebecca said,
6: Little pig. Oh, not so little pig.
5: The third little pig had built his house of gingerbread. And Rebecca said,
6: Oh, I'd like to eat that.
0: Stop it! Stop it now, it's just gratuitous. I mean, I bet Rebecca Lewes is sick of hearing jokes about that incident. She's had it up to here. That's part of the problem. So anyway, bad week for the pretentious Austrian art students and their condemned house of gingerbread.
8: Yes.
0: So that's it. That's the first batch of bad weeks. It's up to Van Man once again to decide which one goes through to our audience vote. Van Man, who do you want from that lot?
9: Didn't he do well?
0: There we go, that's the chili pepper
10: foresight.
0: Three. Okay, well, that
10: goes forward four. The worst week of the week, world basic matter.
0: Which means that now it's time for...
11: Section two.
0: Yes, logically, it's our second batch of bad week nominees. First up, it's you.
12: Now, change of season. Oh, what could be nicer on a glorious English sunny day than taking your vintage plane out for a flight into the countryside, landing it in a field in the middle of nowhere, then heading off with your mates to a pub for a pie and a pint? Well, quite a lot if while you're in the pub in the middle of nowhere supping, a herd of bullocks eats your plane.
13: Oh, yes, this is nice. And what's the pudding?
12: You see, they said mad cow disease had been eradicated. Mike Jones, a 66-year-old ex-policeman, and now presumably an ex-pilot, and his two friends set off for the day in Mike's 1948, an extremely valuable Oster J1N, stopped at a pub, and came back to find that in an attempt to enliven the short period between their birth and beef burgers, a herd of bullocks had munched their way through the fuselage of a plane some 19 times older than they would ever be.
13: No. Oh, does anyone fancy a wing? It's delicious.
3: Yes, I'll have some of that when I've finished these ailerons.
13: Oh, bother, I've got the propeller stuck in my teeth.
3: Oh, anybody fancy some engine oil? It's the 1948 marvellous vintage here. Oh, yes, oh, yeah, I'm getting rubber, I'm getting canvas, I'm getting some Rennies.
12: A question, of course, is why did they eat it? Mike, though, has a theory.
1: Well, it may have been the white colour that attracted them.
12: Of course, yeah. Yeah, that makes perfect sense. Why would white attract a bullet? What had they eaten and enjoyed before that was white? Sugar? Milk? A fridge? A police car? Well, it's nonsense, but Mike goes on.
1: Well, the wings were covered in chemicals, so maybe all the cows were on a high.
12: Yeah, honestly, if you got high from that, half the staff of BA would be licking their flats. Which is a good trick if you can do it. My own personal theory is that it was either a Bullock cold dip style escape plan, eat the plane, regurgitate it, rebuild it later when everyone's gone, or perhaps they were just being young blokes. One of them bet the others they couldn't eat a plane. The others didn't want to lose face. You know the kind of bloke.
4: I can drink a pint of creosote.
6: You don't have to be so manly, you know. I like a man who's in touch with his feminine side.
4: I can drink a pint of creosote. Yeah.
12: Some men never grow out of that, and cattle, of course, never get the chance to find out if they would before they get the old bolt through the head. Anyway, whatever the cause, it was a bit of a disaster for Mike, because one of the principal laws of aerodynamics states that, and I quote, given the delicate balance between the coefficient of drag and the upforce required for ascent, a bullock-chewed, semi-digested plane cannot fly, what with it being full of holes and everything. So instead of flying out, Mike had to dismantle the plane, quickly put it on a trailer before the bullocks ate that too, and drive all the way home. So that's my candidate. Mike, what's his name from Thing?
11: Now, Toby's going, sorry.
1: I got a bad week for 7 Austrian GPs who are currently working at practices in Yorkshire. Now, this is because most of their patients are coming to them and saying things like this.
14: Hey, my gum, Doc. I'm no mardy, but I'm feeling right off my legs. Take it all time and reap one with a nose.
1: Yeah, and for some reason or other, they can't understand what they are saying. Is this?
14: Good morning to you, Doctor. Now, while I'm normally hale and hearty, sort, not given to excessive complaining, I currently find that I'm feeling unwell. My symptoms include lethargy and general torpor.
1: Which, of course, means...
14: I got blooded at the Christmas party last night. I need a sick note.
1: Well, that seems perfectly straightforward to me. But no, these Austrian doctors can't get a hang of the Doncaster dialect, and so a local doctor has scribbled off a list of translations, which, as soon as they've deciphered her handwriting, should help. Now, it includes things like...
14: Off my legs.
1: Feeling unwell.
14: Boobs.
1: Breasts.
14: Banker.
1: Infected.
14: You're a batty.
1: My next-door neighbour suffers from delusions. And now, of course, there are even more ways for patients and doctors to misunderstand each other.
15: Hello, NHS Direct.
6: Hello, can you help me? I don't know what's wrong with my husband.
15: Sounds to me that it might be chronic lupus erythematosus, possibly pneumoconiosis with a turnout fibromyalgia, maybe even macrophagic myofasciitis. Difficult to say, really.
6: Do you mind repeating that for me? I'll go and get a pen. No, is there a lot of it about at the moment?
15: More than you'd imagine. Has your old man got any symptoms?
6: Oh, not really. He's just lying there, very still.
15: Oh, I see. Is he breathing at all?
6: No.
15: Pulse?
6: Oh, no, not for years.
15: Right. I think I might have the problem. He's dead.
6: Oh, what should I do?
15: See if it clears up. We'll take him to see your GP in the morning.
1: So my advice to the bamboozled medics of Doncaster is no matter what you think a patient may be saying, at this time of year, they're all going to be saying one thing, and that is...
14: I got blooded at the Christmas party last night, and I need a sick note.
1: So why not just stop murdering your great wuzzocks and give him a chitty? Hey.
3: That's all.
6: Now, I've got a story for you, and true indeed it is. It's been a very bad week for Master Edward Durkin, whose father took responsibility for the school run and dropped him off at his school in Southsea. And there's nothing wrong with that. Except that Edward's father, Mark, is the commanding officer of a Navy ship. And he dropped his son off in one of these. A helicopter! As Mark Durkin landed the Lynx helicopter at St. John's College, the downdraft blew out the 12-pane window. Something of a surprise, because windows in state schools are usually pushed out from the inside, as the pressure of all those small children being squeezed into one classroom forces them to give way.
16: So both the window and its frame were shattered in the RE and maths classroom. Which is interesting, the maths and RE classroom, obviously saving money by teaching the two subjects concomitantly. Which is good. Take one Jesus, divide him into two, add three Buddhas, pint of Allah, three-fifths of Islam, a fraction of Shiva, what have you got? Next season's schedule at Birmingham Rep. Well, it's now started a trend of naval pilots using their helicopters to do the school run.
17: Right, we've dropped off.

0: to assembly. Now, don't worry. It's perfect. Stop crying, for God's sake.
1: Thankfully, nobody was in the classroom when the accident happened, although I'm sure most teachers would have been able to improvise.
2: Playground measuring 50 yards by 50 yards and causes a downdraft of 150 miles per hour. How long is it before the pilot is court-martialed?
1: Now, let's face it, there are worse things that could happen when a helicopter lands at school. For instance, Noel Edmonds could get out of it and start distributing Christmas presents to some of the brave and special children there. No, no, make him stop, no! Make the bad, silly man go away! The son says that the cost of replacing the window will be around £5,000. At the cost of replacing little Edward's shattered credibility, friendships and cool is estimated to be just a fraction more.
3: Batman, who are you going to pick from section two? Ah, so that is the school helicopter pilot. Yes, we like him. That means helicopter school run man and the Red Hot Chili Peppers have gone forward for...
4: the worst week of the week award, awarded weekly on a week-by-week basis. Look out!
3: Now let's move on to...
1: section three.
3: Our imaginatively titled third and final selection of Bad Week nominees. And Steve, it's you again. Oh, it's me again. Right, with my final story. Yes, now here's one for the ladies.
5: I've heard people say that...
3: Oh, yes. Now, it's one of my favourite stories of the year, this. It's from Japan. It's been a very good year for Japan, really. Batman, give us a bit of a loan in Kyoto. Very nice there. From Lost in Translation, of course. That's French synthesiser Prodder's Air, who were formed in 1994 when French synthesiser Prodder's Carbon Dioxide split and teamed up with French synthesiser Prodder's Nitrogen. But what about Oxygen, you cry? Well, I'm afraid Jean-Michel Jarre had the copyright. That's, of course, Oxygen from Van Man's collection of late 70s tat bought to impress girls. thinking, of course, that girls would be impressed by some synthesizer prodding from the runner-up of a David Jindler look-alike contest. But what with Oxygen and air, I'm not quite sure why French pop music is so concerned with gases. It could be something to do with the haricot beans, but I'm rambling. Let's get back to the story, because, ladies, this is going out to you. It's a story from Japan where they have a problem. And their problem is, they don't have enough of these. Yep, failed X Factor contestants. No, babies. The Japanese have come up, though, with a very good solution to their population crisis. Now, what do you think they did? They did nothing. They didn't do some boring thing like we would do, right? They didn't introduce tax incentives to encourage families. No. What the Japanese decided to do, they decided to find the world's best chat-up line.
5: I've heard people say that...
3: That's right. They got together a group of psychologists and they tried to formulate the perfect chat-up line to encourage the birth rate to you know. So, obviously, there are quite a lot of poor chat-up lines, and I just happen to have a list of them here from an American magazine, and these are all true. If you're at a loose end at some New Year party, you may care to try some of these bottom 20, and I am quoting here from the list. You could try number 5.
6: That's a nice skirt, but... Can I talk you out of it?
7: Is that one... obviously not going to work.
3: Yeah, if that one's not bad enough, you could always go for number 12, which works like this.
6: My magic watch is telling me you're not wearing any underwear.
1: Hmm. Well, it's wrong. I am.
6: You're right. It's an hour fast.
3: I love that one. And they've used it, haven't you? See, they're not all for blokes, either. They're not all for blokes. There's one for the girls, too. Number 18.
8: Do you want to be my love buffet so I can lay you out on the table?
3: Toby actually dropped his script at that. I like that. And at number 9, there's the beautifully subtle...
6: Do you work for the post office? I saw you checking out my package.
3: You're taking these so seriously, I can't believe it. Oh, we were really hoping we might learn something there. Anyway, now at this point, though, very excitingly, I'm going to have to send Sue Perkins off into our special Bad Week soundproof booth. Now, off you go, Sue, put the headphones on, and yep, there she is. Now, Sue can now not hear what we're saying, because, ladies and gentlemen, I am going to reveal the winner. This is absolutely true. The officially best chat-up line in the world, according to top Japanese psychologists, is this. Van Man, the drum roll, please.
9: Ryan no kono hi mo isho warantai ho.
3: Exactly. Several Japanese women in the audience already throwing their underwear at the stage. It is incredible, but calm yourselves. Let's have it in English.
10: This time next year, we'll be laughing together.
3: And no British women throwing theirs. But that's it. This time next year, we'll be laughing together is officially the best chat-up line in Japan. Apparently, the this time next year bit indicates a desire for long-term commitment. This goes down very well. But it's time to put it to the test, ladies and gentlemen. Sue Perkins, please come out of the booth. Okay, Sue. Now, you've heard nothing, have you? You've heard nothing here. Now, Toby is going to say something to you. Off you go, Toby.
10: All right, Sue. Mm-hmm. This time next year, let's be laughing together.
1: Hmm. It's not likely we're still working on this show.
10: No.
3: Well, it failed dismally, ladies and gentlemen. It's a cultural thing, I think. So maybe we'd better go quickly back to the American list and try number 8.
10: Sit in my face, love, and I'll guess you'll wait.

0: I think so maybe we'd better go quickly back to the American list and try number 8.
1: Sit in my face, love, and I'll guess you'll wait.
0: Oh, heaven's sake. I'm sorry, but it is a real one. It's the real one. It really was on the list. So, anyway, moving swiftly on, that is my candidate, the women of Japan and their long-term commitment, Persic chat-up line. Yeah. Right, and now back to Mitch.
2: It's been a terrible couple of weeks for General Pinochet.
3: Oh,
2: yes. Amusingly, he has contributed to his own misfortune by appearing on an interview on American TV to defend his record as Chile's leader. Judges were impressed by the clarity and lucidity of his answers and concluded that maybe he's not too old and senile to stand trial after all. Still, this must not be a cause for celebration. Mr. Pinochet is a frail old man of 89, and it is still sort of Christmas when we extend goodwill to even the unlikeliest recipients. So on behalf of us all, I'd like to send General Pinochet this seasonal message. Rot, you mean old booger, rot. I hope you get a lot.

0: that there's a hell, and when the damn queue up for torment, hope they push you to the front. Spend eternity in paleo evil, couldn't we have him shot? So look, you mean I'll pass the rock.
1: That's it. Van Man is your third and final choice. He's going to make it through from that lot. Well, so...
2: Oh, well done.
1: So, it's a bit of a first, for it's been a bad week. Our three finalists are the Bruce Hot Chili Forsythe, the helicopter school run man, and for the very first time, a fascist ex-dictator has made it through to the final, General Pinochet. Right. Oh, that's fantastic. Now, audience, it's down to you to decide the winner of...
3: La Semana Peor del Mundo. Elegido semana por semana en un basis semanal.
1: And if he can remember that, he can remember enough to go on trial. So, audience, hit those New Year buttons and pick this week's winner. It's official. The votes are in. And the votes have been counted. The votes have been checked by an independent adjudicator. And the independent adjudicator has been checked by an even more independent adjudicator. Van Man, the drum roll, please. In third place is... Helicopter School Run Man. In second place is... General Pinochet, which means that the last winner of 2004 is none other than the Bruce Hot Chili Forsythe. Well done to the Bruce Hot Chili Forsythe, and they win this week's Bad Week Prize, a special chance to watch General Pinochet being dropped into a rat-infested gingerbread house by a Navy helicopter. Thank you for listening. Happy New Year and goodbye.
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0: Names, dates, and places in the following story are fictitious for obvious reasons. 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
2: Thank you, Bill Foreman. You know, folks, I welcome this opportunity to talk with you about the great lineup of stellar entertainment in store for you this evening right here on NBC. Right after Tales of the Texas Rangers, Tallulah Bankhead will bring you all of her darling guest stars on the big show. And I know that she has some of your favorite entertainers with her today, and I hope you'll listen to the big show. And then, right after Tallulah and her guests, it's time for my show, the show...
3: Our show.
2: You could be right. Our show, the Phil Harris, Alice Faye show with Frankie Remley, Brother William, Julius Abruzzo, and little Alice and Phyllis.
3: And don't forget the Theater Guild on the air, Phil.
2: That's right. Immediately following our show, you'll hear your favorite stars of Hollywood and Broadway in great plays on Theater Guild on the air. So we hope you'll stay tuned right here to NBC.
1: Thank you, Phil Harris and Alice Faye. And now, here's today's adventure of the Tales of the Texas Rangers.
0: And now, from the files of the Texas Rangers, the case called The Iceman.
4: It is 3 a.m. on September 17th, 1948. In a farmhouse 9 miles north of Raynor, Texas, Helen Dreyer wakes from a sound sleep, raises herself on her elbow, and listens for a moment. Then she leans across and taps her husband urgently on the shoulder.
5: Mm-hmm. All right, I'll get up.
6: What's the matter?
7: Somebody downstairs.
6: Hmm? I don't hear nothing.
7: Listen, in the kitchen.
6: Yeah, I hear it now. I'm going down there.
7: No.
6: I can't let him go.
7: You get hurt.
6: Honey,
7: please call the sheriff. Don't take any chances, please.
6: Well, maybe you're right. Where the dickens is that phone? Oh, here it is. Operator, get me the sheriff, quick.
8: Sheriff Holmes speaking.
6: Sheriff, this is Ted Dreyer.
8: You'll have to talk up. I can't hear you.
6: There's a burglar in my house.
8: Who'd you say this was?
6: Ted Dreyer, Farm Road 22. Man's down in my kitchen.
8: Well, I'll get out there right away.
7: He's coming along the hall toward the stairs.
6: I think he's heading upstairs, Sheriff.
8: Don't try to stop him. I'll get there as quick as I can.
7: Dad, he's coming up here.
6: Yeah.
7: What do you do? Oh, Dad, I'm so scared.
6: Dad, you're sleeping, honey. Whatever happens, don't move.
7: You're not gonna...
6: No. Honey,

0: he gone?
1: Yeah, honey. He's gone. Did you see what it looked like?
0: No. It was too dark.
2: The sheriff reached the Dreyer farmhouse 20 minutes after the departure of the intruder. He found Mrs. Dreyer in a state of hysteria and sent her upstairs with her husband. After a cursory investigation, he immediately contacted the Texas Rangers and requested assistance. Ranger Jace Pearson was assigned, arriving on the scene at 4:25 a.m. The sheriff led him directly to the kitchen.
3: Hey, you see what I mean, Jace?
4: Yeah, I'm glad you called us, Sheriff. Looks like it might be the one we've been after a long time.
3: I kind of figured it was. Way he broke into the kitchen and raided the icebox first. I can't get over that. Eating the family's food before he tackles a job.
4: He's pretty cool. It's one of the things that's made him so hard to catch. Let's see if he's left another one of his trademarks.
3: You looking for anything special, Jace?
4: I've found it.
3: What is it?
4: Method he uses to trip the latch on the screen door. Pushes an ice pick through the screen.
3: Does he always carry that ice pick with him?
4: As far as we know, he does. Cap Stinson over at headquarters calls him the Iceman.
3: Well, Iceman or no, I sure don't relish having him in my county.
4: Afraid you'll have him around town for one more night anyhow.
3: Well, I would make you say that.
4: It's part of his M.O. Always hits two nights in a row in the same area. Pick's house is pretty far from town, and the second place is always on the opposite side of town from the one he worked the night before.
3: It shouldn't be hard to nab him, then.
4: That's what we've thought for over a year now. We even know a couple of other interesting things about him. He never enters a house where there's a dog, and he wears gloves on the job. And even knowing this, we haven't been able to catch him.
3: So you haven't been getting any fingerprints on him then, huh?
4: No. I sure wish somebody'd at least get a look at him. We've learned a lot about him since he's been operating, but we still don't have any idea what he looks like.
3: Well, maybe the Dreyers can tell us something. She ought to be feeling better by now.
4: Yeah, just a second. What's this on the floor? Do you have a piece of paper handy I can use to sweep some of it up?
3: Well, here's a sheet out of my notebook. That'd do the trick.
4: Uh-huh. Thanks. Yeah? I thought so.
3: What is it, Jason?
4: Here, smell it.
3: I'd say it was snuff.
4: So would I. Mr. Dreyer use it?
3: Nope. Ted smokes cigars.
4: It looks like we've just discovered another one of the Iceman's habits. And every time we do, we get just a little bit closer to catching him.
3: I sure hope you're right.
4: Let's go up and see if the Dreyers can tell us anything.
3: Ms. Dreyer was right jumpy when I got here. Not much wonder either. She was the one first heard him moving around in the kitchen.
4: How much money to get here?
3: Over $80. Ted had just been to the bank. All right, if the ranger and me come in?
5: Sure, come on in, Sheriff. Find anything to help you?
3: No, we think so. How are you feeling now, Ms. Dreyer?
6: Oh, I'm still a little shaky. I don't think I'll ever sleep again tonight. The way he came right to this room.
3: Now, honey, it's all over.
6: I know, but I'm still so scared.
3: Sure, yeah, sure. Don't you and the sheriff want to sit down, Ranger?
4: No, thanks. We'll just be a few minutes more.
3: I've been thinking since it happened, maybe I did wrong not trying to stop him.
4: You're lucky you didn't, Mr. Dreyer. A couple of people have tried. He's pretty handy with an ice pick he carries.
6: Oh.
3: Has he killed anybody?
4: No, but he's come close. When he gets cornered, he's like a weasel.
3: You seem to know a lot about this fella.
4: We never laid eyes on him.
3: Well, then how
7: That's not hard, Ted. Our man's been operating for over a year in different parts of Texas, and the ranger's got a good idea of his M.O.
3: M.O.?
4: Modus operandi. It's the pattern habitual criminals follow on a job.
3: Uh-huh.
4: Almost like a signature. But what we really need is some description of the man himself.
3: I wish we could help you, but it was right dark in our room, and he didn't use a flashlight.
6: Well, I saw his shadow when he crossed in front of the window.
3: So did I, honey, but that's not what the ranger wants.
7: Yeah, we appreciate you trying, anyhow. What do you figure we ought to do next, Jace?
4: Be light in a few minutes. We'll see if there are any tracks to follow outside.
7: We won't stand much chance of catching up with him this late.
4: I know, but we might get a line on something almost as important. The direction he took when he left here. As soon as it was light enough for trailing, we went outside. Back of the house, we found a spot where the thief had rested on the ground prior to the burglary. Near the front door, we discovered tracks leading southeast across the fields. I unloaded charcoal from the trailer, and the sheriff borrowed a horse from Mr. Dreyer. Tracks were easy to follow. After about 3 miles, we pulled up. Ooh, ooh, charcoal.
3: Ooh, ooh, boy. Yeah. What do you make of that, Jace?
4: Looks like he stopped to rest again. The way the brush is crushed, I'd say he'd spent quite a while here.
7: Yeah, and I don't figure. Why would a man who just broke into a house stop so close to the place he robbed?
4: Could have been waiting for something. How far is the main highway from here?
7: Pretty close, just over that rise.
4: Yeah, and see if the tracks lead there. Get up, Chunky.
7: Come on, boy. If you're right about his waiting for something, it could be he's got a partner with the car. Meets him on the highway at some special time.
4: Maybe, but our Iceman strikes me more as the type who'd work alone.
7: Tracks look like they're going to lead right onto the highway, Jace. Suppose they do. Where do we go from there?
4: Yeah, see if he crossed the road. If he did, might give us some indication of where he was heading.
7: And if he didn't?
4: That's something we'll have to try and figure out. Oh, go, Chucky.
7: Go. Yeah, the tracks stop at the highway, all right.
4: Uh-huh. Take a look over here.
7: Well, Jace, it's a snuff box. Looks like it's been run over by a car.
4: Uh-huh, or something heavier. Sheriff, we just might have the answer to one of the biggest problems about our man.
7: What's that?
4: Transportation. How he gets back into town after a job.
7: I don't follow you, Jace.
4: Come on back here. Yeah, these marks in the gravel.
7: Yeah?
4: What do they look like to you?
7: Well, they could be tire marks.
4: From dual wheels. Double spur to gravel where they started off. And up there where the snuff box was, you can see where the front wheels turned.
7: You figure he might have been picked up by a truck?
4: It's a little too long for a truck.
7: Could have been one of those big trailer jobs.
4: Yeah, then the rear wheels wouldn't have traction. No, I got a hunch it was a bus that picked our friend up.
7: Well, there is a bus due in town from this direction at 4:50.
4: And make it pass here around 4:30. Just right for the Iceman to make it.
7: You mean he might plan his jobs around bus schedule?
4: It's possible. Reckon we'd better try to locate the driver who brought in that bus.
7: Well, that shouldn't be too hard. Drivers all change at Rainer.
4: And we're going to get into town. See if he remembers picking up a passenger at this spot.
7: Hey, Jace, we could really be on to something.
4: We've got a few other angles to check before we're sure. But if they pan out, we've got just one more detail in the Iceman's M.O., and this might be the one that trips him up. We reached the Continental Trailways bus depot at 8 that morning and located the driver who had brought in the 450 bus. He remembered picking up a single passenger 8 miles from Rainer, but was unable to describe him. I left the sheriff in the depot restaurant and called Austin. 20 minutes later, I had the information I needed. I joined the sheriff at the restaurant counter.
7: Grab a seat, Jace. I ordered you some eggs and coffee. Told the girl to keep them hot till you got here.
4: Oh, thanks.
7: Hey, miss, you can bring the ranger's order now. Find out anything from Austin?
4: Plenty. Every job the Iceman's pulled has been at a time and place where he could have used a bus to get back to town.
7: Hey, then we are onto something.
4: Yeah, we're going to try to take advantage of it tonight. Thanks, miss.
7: Jace, how'd you figure to work it?
4: According to the Iceman's M.O., he'll pick a house south of Rainer tonight. We can be sure it'll be somewhere not too far from the main highway into town.
7: You reckon we can get him when he tries to board the inbound bus?
4: We're going to try. I checked the schedule. The early morning bus from the south gets to Rainer at 5:06. We'll be tailing it all the way in.
7: Sounds like it might work. How far out do you want to pick it up?
4: 15 miles ought to do it. But we'll make it 20 just to be safe.
7: 20 miles. We'll have to be out on the highway at 4. I reckon we ought to leave here about 3.
4: Uh-huh. Better go catch a few hours sleep now, Sheriff. I don't think we'll get much tonight. At 3 the next morning, the sheriff and I drove south on the highway out of Rainer. It was still dark when we picked up the inbound bus at 4:17 a.m. We tailed it for 5 miles without seeing anyone. 10 miles from town and still no results. At the 7-mile mark, the sheriff leaned forward in his seat.
7: Hey, Jace.
4: Yeah?
7: Can you get a little further over to the right?
4: You think you see somebody?
7: I'm not sure.
4: How about now?
7: Yeah, that's better. Yeah, up at the top of the next hill. The bus headlights just caught him standing at the side of the road there.
4: Hold on, Sheriff. We're going around the bus. Then we're going to roll.
7: You see him now?
4: Yeah. Stay on your toes in case he makes a break when we stop.
7: Right, Jace.
4: If you get close to him, watch out for that ice pick.
7: I'll try not to get close.
4: Get ready.
7: Well, can you beat that? A woman. I ought to kick myself.
4: She had me fooled, too.
7: There ought to be some kind of law against women wearing slacks. Reckon she works in the aircraft plant.
4: Now we'll let the bus pass us again. He might still be between here and town.
7: What do we do if we don't spot him?
4: Turn around, come out again. There's another bus due at 9:03. We'll pick it up at the same place and tail it. He's got to be around here somewhere, and we're going to find him. The bus we were following picked up no more passengers on the way to town. We repeated the procedure with a 9:03 bus. Still no results. A little before 10 that morning, the sheriff and I walked into his office.
8: It's
7: swear I don't understand it, Jase. I just don't understand it. How come he didn't show up?
4: It beats me, Sheriff. For a year or more, a man operates a certain way. Picks off two houses and two consecutive nights. I don't know. Maybe I was all wrong about that bus routine.
7: No, I don't think so. Once you figure his pattern, it's laid out too clear. Couldn't be only coincidence about his robbing houses near the main highway just an hour or so before a bus passes.
4: I guess not. But if taking a bus into town is part of his M.O., where was he?
7: No robbery reported last night. Could be he decided to lay low for a night or two.
4: That doesn't figure either. He wasn't scared the night before. Made an $80 haul from the dryers and never even knew they were awake.
7: Yeah. Looks like he might have cleared out. What are your plans now, Jase?
4: I reckon I better start back to headquarters. Cap says he's got enough work lined up to keep me busy a month.
7: Well, I'm sure sorry it didn't pan out. I sort of had my heart set on helping to haul in that little weasel.
4: Well, keep in touch with us, Sheriff. If you hear anything, give us a yell.
7: I sure will, Jason. Thanks for everything.
4: So long, Sheriff.
7: Sheriff home. Yeah? What? Yeah, wait a minute. Jase! Oh, Jase!
8: You call me, Sheriff?
7: Yeah, come here. All right, now give me that again. I see. Sure. Okay, we'll handle it. So long.
4: What's up?
7: Reckon Cap Stinson will have to get along without you for another day. I don't think you'll want to leave now, anyhow.
4: Why not?
7: Our man did hit last night. Robbed an old fellow named Earl Sweezy, 10 miles south of town.
4: Well, I guess I was wrong about that bus routine after all.
7: Maybe. But I got an idea last night with something new for your ice man. He stole the old man's car, used it for his getaway.
4: I wonder what made him break his M.O. like that.
7: I reckon he had to get away fast.
4: How do you mean?
7: He stabbed old man Sweezy with his ice pick.
9: In just a moment, we will continue with Tales of the Texas Rangers, starring Joel McRae as Ranger Jase Pearson.
10: Have you ever stood on a western plain and watched the black funnel-like cloud of a tornado sweep across the countryside? 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
9: We continue now with Tales of the Texas Rangers and our authentic story, The Iceman.
4: We left immediately for Earl Sweezy's farmhouse. On the way, the sheriff told me as much of the story as he'd heard over the phone. The old man had surprised the intruder and struggled with him before he was stabbed twice in the shoulder. When we pulled up to the house, the doctor was just leaving. He informed us that Mr. Sweezy was not badly hurt and was waiting for us.
11: Well, Sheriff, come in. You too, Ranger.
4: Thanks, Mr. Sweezy.
7: Hey, Earl, you shouldn't be walking around with that bad shoulder.
11: Now, Sheriff, don't you be talking like that, Doctor. Telling me to stay in bed. I'd be bored to death staying in bed.
7: The doc said you did lose some blood.
11: And I've got a lot more. Takes more than an ice pick to be letting all the blood out of old Earl Sweezy.
4: We'd like to ask you a few questions about what happened last night.
11: And I expect you'll be wanting to hear the whole thing just the way it occurred. Well, come into the kitchen with me. I want to show you just the way things was when I surprised this
4: Oh, boy. We can stay right here for now, Mr. Sweezy. I think you'd be more comfortable.
11: Now, don't be spoiling the excitement for me, Ranger. I've been looking forward to telling you about this ever since you let me know you was on your way out. Will you be coming with me?
7: You fought with the burglar in the kitchen?
11: That I did. I was up in my bed, sleeping sound as you please, when I heard the rattling and shuffling down here.
4: What time was this, Mr. Sweezy?
11: Now, I wouldn't be knowing exactly, Ranger, but I had a feeling it was sometime after, 3 or 4 o'clock.
4: Uh-huh.
11: Here we are. Now, I've left everything the way it was, except that I've cleaned up the little bit of blood there was on the floor there.
7: Hey, you put up quite a fight at that, didn't you, Earl?
11: I'm proud to say I did. And if it hadn't been for that ice pick he was so fond of wielding, it would have been a different story altogether.
4: What happened after you heard him down here, Mr. Sweezy?
11: Spoiling the excitement for me, Ranger. I've been looking forward to telling you about this ever since you let me know you was on your way out.
12: Will you be coming with me?
7: You fought with the burglar in the kitchen?
11: That I did. I was up in my bed, sleeping sound as you please, when I heard the rattling and shuffling down here.
4: What time was this, Mr. Sweezy?
11: Now, I wouldn't be knowing exactly, Ranger, but I had a feeling it was sometime after, 3 or 4 o'clock.
4: Uh-huh.
11: Now, here we are. Now, I've left everything the way it was, except that I've cleaned up the little bit of blood there was on the floor there.
7: Hey, you put up quite a fight at that, didn't you, Earl?
11: I'm proud to say I did. And if it hadn't been for that ice pick he was so fond of wielding, it would have been a different story altogether.
4: What happened after you heard him down here, Mr. Sweezy?
11: I come down the stairs easy-like. Mm. And when I got to the kitchen door, what do you suppose I seen this fella doing?
4: He was probably eating.
11: Ah, somebody already told you about it.
4: No, Mr. Sweezy. That's the way this man operates. Breaks into a house, eats, and then takes whatever money he can find.
11: Is that so now? Well, I'll be quick about telling you the rest, stranger. I could just make out this fella sitting at the table eating. Mm-hmm. I give a good run and a jump, and before you know it, we was fighting like 2 wild cats, and then he put this ice pick in my shoulder. Next thing you remember, I come to, and it was bright daylight. I got up and I made it over to Hank Lauer's farm.
7: Don't you have a phone here, Earl?
11: Never felt the need of one till now, Sheriff.
4: Did you get a look at the man while you were fighting?
11: Well, now, Ranger, that's hard to say. I seen him and I didn't, what with this being so dark and all.
4: Well, could you describe him?
11: Well, the most I could say is about the size of him. He was about my height and quick. Oh, he was quick as a scared rat. Oh, there's something else I forgot.
4: What's that, Mr. Sweezy?
11: The eyes of him, the eyes. I expect that was the only part of his face I really seen. Mean eyes. Looked at you the way a bobcat does when you get him cornered.
4: Uh-huh. You think you'd be able to identify him if you saw him?
11: As I said, I seen him and I didn't. But I'm thinking I could identify him.
4: We heard in town he stole your car. Is that true?
11: It is. And I'm glad you asked me, Ranger. I was almost forgetting to give you the license number. Here, I got it written out for you.
4: Thanks. Well, that'll be all for now, and you better take it easy for a while with that shoulder.
11: Oh, don't be worrying about me. I'll be ready whenever you need me again.
4: I hope that'll be soon, Mr. Sweezy. We put out a tracer on Mr. Sweezy's car. Around noon of the third day, the car was found covered with brush off a small dirt road near Route 190. We were checking the area when I received a radio call.
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13: Iceman has been located through a standard MO check in town of Delaney. Reported breaking and entering during early hours this morning.
7: Delaney, that's 50 miles north of here.
4: 10-4. Does KTXA know exact location of crime with reference to center of Delaney?
13: House belongs to a Brian Edwards. Location 12 miles east of town.
4: 10-4. This unit will proceed immediately to Delaney. Unit 10, clear.
13: 10-4. KTXA, Austin.
4: He's already hit east of town. Should be west for his second strike. Want to tail a bus again tonight, Sheriff?
7: If it means another crack at this ice, man, you just try and stop me. Let's get rolling, Jace.
4: In Delaney, we checked the bus schedules and learned there was a Continental Trailways local inbound from the west at 4:57. By 4, we'd intercepted the bus and started tailing it toward town. At 4:25, we spotted a man standing at the side of the road a quarter mile ahead of the bus. We passed the bus and pulled up 10 yards from the man, keeping him in our headlights. He made no attempt to run as we got out of the car.
7: Well, I saw him throw something over in the brush, Jake.
4: Yeah. Stay where you are, mister. We want to talk to you.
14: A bus is coming. I got to get in town.
4: Wave the bus on, Sheriff.
14: Sure. Look, what you doing? I got to get on that bus.
4: We'll give you a ride into town.
14: You got no right to do this.
4: What's your name?
14: Joe Tag.
4: Where do you live?
14: I don't have to tell you nothing.
4: I asked you where you live. I want an answer.
14: Dallas.
4: What are you doing out here tonight?
14: Maybe I've been visiting.

0: Friend.
1: Your friend have a name?
0: Look, you got no business asking me questions like this.
1: Risk him, Sheriff.
2: Yeah.
0: You keep your hands off me.
2: Shut up.
3: Well, looks like the beginning of pay dirt, Jace. Box of snuff, wallet full of money, and a pair of cotton gloves.
1: I'm gonna use these gloves.
0: And my gloves? Got a right to use them any way I want.
3: You ought to learn the law a little better. Now, suppose you go get that ice pick you just threw away.
0: I don't know what you're talking about.
1: See if you can find it, Sheriff.
3: I'll find it if it's the last thing I do.
0: Now, look, how long are you going to stand out here asking me questions?
1: Until we're finished. Where were you tonight?
0: Told you before. Visiting a friend.
1: Who?
0: Maybe I can't tell you. Maybe she got a husband.
3: Jace?
1: Find it?
3: Yeah. Sharp and shiny.
0: Mm. Here.
1: How many houses you break into with this, Tagger?
0: I never saw that before.
1: I don't think I'd claim it either if I'd stabbed as many people with it as you have.
0: You're wasting your time. You promised me a ride into town. Am I going to get it?
1: Yeah, but not to the town you think. You're going to get a ride a long way back to a town called Rainer. We arrived in Rainer around 10 that morning. We locked Tagger in the county jail and contacted Mr. Sweezy. We told him we wanted him to make an identification and arranged to have a special show-up in the cell block. Tagger and five other men were to be presented to him in the hope that he could identify the man who'd entered his house.
3: Come on in. Got the six of them over there in one cell.
1: Fine. This'll be far enough, Mr. Sweezy. Wait here while the sheriff brings the men out.
3: Yeah, I'll have them out for you in a second.
4: Ranger, if I'm not able to identify this man, do you have enough on him to send him away anyhow?
1: Maybe. But without identification, a good lawyer could get him off.
3: All right. Ollie, come on out of there. Come on and stop talking. Now form a straight line in front of the cell. Get moving, Ollie.
1: You'll get a little closer now, Mr. Sweezy. Any of these men look familiar to you?
4: I'm not able to say for certain, Ranger.
1: Just take your time.
4: That one. Start from the left. That might be him.
1: You. No, the next man. Step out. How about it, Mr. Sweezy?
4: Maybe if he was to talk.
1: Anything special you want to hear him say?
4: Maybe if he was to say, I'll get you. That's what he said when we was fighting.
1: Let me hear you say, I'll get you.
5: Look, what is this?
1: Say it.
5: I'll get you.
4: Maybe if he was to whisper, that's the way he says when I heard him.
1: Whisper those same words.
5: I don't know how.
3: You heard the ranger whisper.
4: I get you.
1: Mr. Sweezy?
4: Ranger, I can't be sure. I just wouldn't want to be safe.
1: Well, thanks anyhow. Sheriff?
4: Look, wait a minute.
1: What is it?
4: I was just remembering. In the fight the other night, just before he put the ice pick in my shoulder, I had a hold of him and I scratched the back of his neck.
1: Are you sure?
4: And wasn't I almost forgetting? If that's the man, he'll have the mark of my fingernails across the scruff of his neck.
1: All right, you. Turn around.
5: Look, what are you trying to do?
1: Turn around.
5: You can't make me do nothing. I don't want
4: to. Ranger, it is him. That look he got in his eyes just then, I'd know them eyes any place. It's him for sure.
5: Oh, you do it, Robin Jason. I'll kill him.
1: Come on.
5: Just get out of here.
1: Let's get back in that cell.
5: I do it.
1: I said in the cell.
5: You can't put me in it.
1: I lock it, Sheriff.
5: Yeah. I get out. I'll get out of here.
1: Rat it all you want, Tagger. It's going to take more than an ice pick to get through that door.

0: In just a moment, we will tell you the results of the case you have just heard.
1: Hello, friends. This is Jack Parr. I'll be with you later this evening with the $64 question, but right now I'd like to remind you about some of the other great shows this evening on the NBC Radio Network. In just a few minutes, you'll hear The Big Show with Tallulah Bankhead and a big array of guest stars. And, of course, Meredith Wilson will be on hand to direct The Big Show Orchestra and Chorus. 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And then, right after The Big Show, stick around for the Phil Harris Alice Faye Show with Frankie Remley, Julius Abruzzo, Brother William, and the entire Harris household. It's a program that's sure to please you. Later today, Theater Guild on the Air will bring you stars from Hollywood and Broadway in an exciting Broadway play. And right after Theater Guild on the Air, I'll be back with a pocket full of money and the $64 question. I'll be talking to a lot of contestants tonight, and maybe you'll hear one of your neighbors. So why not stay tuned right now to the NBC for a whole evening of great entertainment. I'll be looking for you in our radio audience tonight. And now, let's get back to the Tales of the Texas Rangers.
0: And now, here are the results of the case you have just heard.
2: On November 17, 1948, George Taggart was tried in the Rainer County Court on dual charges of felonious assault and burglary. He was convicted and sentenced to 23 years in Huntsville Penitentiary.
0: Next week, Joel McRae in another authentic reenactment of a case from the files of the Texas Rangers.

0: Joel McRae will soon be seen in San Francisco Story, a Warner Brothers release. The cast included Tony Barrett, Lillian Bayef, Whitfield Connor, and Parley Bear. Technical advisor was Captain M.T. Lone Wolf Gonzalez of the Texas Rangers. This story was transcribed and adapted by Charles E. Israel, and the program is produced and directed by Stacy Keach. Hal Gibney speaking.
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3: We present King Street Junior by Jim Eldridge, starring Carl Howman as Philip Sims and James Grout as Mr. Beeston, the head teacher.
4: If I can have a show of hands. Thank you. Passed unanimously. Well, now we've disposed of the preliminaries, ladies and gentlemen, let's move on to the main item on the agenda, the formulated budget for the coming academic year.
5: Just a minute, Mr. Chairman.
4: Yes?
5: I don't want to hold things up, but there's one thing down here worries me.
4: What's that, Mr. Danvers?
5: I don't quite understand what they mean when they keep referring to units.
6: That's what you and I used to call a child.
5: Oh, I see.
4: Thank you, Mr. Beeston.
5: Yeah, but according to this, it seems some children are worth more than others.
4: That's right. You'll see that a 9 or 10-year-old is seen as the standard rate at one unit. A child under 5 is rated at 1.11 units, and older pupils at high schools are worth 2.59 units.
5: Is that fair, Mr. Beeston?
6: Well, fair or not, the best type of school to have nowadays is one with pupils aged 4 and 18.
7: At least as far as capital income's concerned.
6: Right.
5: Yeah, it's all very confusing. Still, I expect we'll all pick it up as we go along.
4: I'm sure you will. However, if we can press on. As you'll see from the figures in front of you, the formulated budget for this academic year at King Street is as follows. £358,000 related to the number of children, £6,000 for special needs, a set lump sum of £12,335, floor area allowance of £19,000, energy costs of £10,389.
8: 69.
4: Oh, yes, 10,369. Thank you, Mrs. Patterson. And with rent and rates, that gives us a grand total of £430,811.
5: Yes, sounds like a lot of money.
6: It is a lot of money, but not when you consider what we've got to do with it.
8: Is the provision of school meals included in that figure?
4: Mr. Beeston?
6: No, the county are keeping that one back, along with a variety of other costs which they're going to deal with centrally.
8: Doesn't that rather go against the whole idea of local management of schools?
5: Well, I thought schools were going to be responsible for everything.
4: Think of it as the anomaly factor.
8: Theory and practice as far apart as usual.
4: Quite. However, if we can now turn to the expenditure side of the budget, we'll obviously be discussing facts and figures later, but I have to tell you that savings, considerable savings, have to be made in order to balance the books.
5: Let's hear the worst, Mr. Chairman.
4: Well, the bottom line is we have to lose £25,000 from the school's annual expenditure.
8: £25,000?
9: We can't cut that amount.
4: Yes, I know, but those are the hard facts.
5: Where's it all going to come from?
4: Well, as you know, Mr. Beeston and I have been putting our heads together in an attempt to come up with a mutually acceptable proposal for cuts, but unfortunately we haven't been able to agree on what and where to cut, so what we've decided is to put before you a summary of each of our individual proposals. If you wouldn't mind, Mrs. Wright.
8: Thank you.
4: There are two sheets, one pair for each of you.
10: All right, thanks.
8: I'd like a little time to think about this.
4: You'll find it all very straightforward. And if I may remind you, we must come to a decision tonight.
8: Tonight?
4: I'll let Mr. Beeston talk you through his proposals first.
6: Thank you, Mr. Chairman. Well, I'm sure I don't have to tell you where my priorities lay when I was considering these economies we have to make.
5: I see they don't come to £25,000.
6: No, they don't, Mr. Danvers, and that's my point. Whatever we decide tonight, the children's education must come first.
8: Yeah.
6: However, as you'll see from my figures, I believe we can make cuts amounting to, £15,000 or so. And the two principal areas of saving are the cleaners, and I propose that we lay off all present cleaning staff and go into a pool with other schools using private contractors. And second, that we cut down on the purchase of new books.
8: Well, I don't like that.
6: Well, neither are steps I want to take, But as savings have to be made, I believe that the cuts in these two areas will do least damage to the standard of education in this school.
9: Thank you, Mr. Wister. Please, can we leave discussion till later? Thank you. Now, you'll find a summary of my draft proposals on the second page. And if I can refer you to the first three sections...
8: Wait a minute, what's this?
5: Now, please, Mrs. Beddison.
9: You will see that, give or take a detail, I do broadly agree with Mr. Beeston's suggestions, but as you pointed out, Mr. Danvers, they fall a long way short of the figure that we must be aiming for.
5: That's right.
9: So to achieve this, I have two additional proposals. And it's these on which Mr. Beeston and I are divided.
6: Deeply divided.
9: Indeed. The first is to reduce the hours worked by the school secretary, Mrs. Stone, to mornings only.
8: We can't do that.
9: Which will result in a saving of $4,500 a year.
8: And how does Mr. Beeston feel about that?
6: Oh, very unhappy. Mrs. Stone has been a more than loyal servant of this school.
8: Hear, hear.
6: She's worked over and above any terms of job reference, and I think that to treat her like this is nothing short of disgusting.
8: That's right.
9: However, it is my second suggestion that I know Mr. Beeston feels even more strongly about.
8: So do
9: I. I do wish to give you my reasons for it. We all know the biggest part of the school budget is teacher salaries. Now, it is possible, if you accept my proposal, to cut those costs by as much as £7,000 without losing a teacher.
6: We do lose a teacher, in fact.
9: But not a teaching post.
5: Yeah, but according to this, we'd be getting rid of an experienced teacher.
9: An expensive teacher on a high scale.
6: And replacing him or her with a cheap one.
9: But I think we should ask ourselves how we can turn such a loss and subsequent replacement to the school's advantage, quite apart from any financial considerations. And I believe we'd do so by bringing in a new young teacher with special interests in the sciences.
8: You're not thinking of kicking out Mr. Long?
9: No. In my opinion, the ideal candidate, if that's the right word in this unfortunate context, that candidate is the present music teacher, Mrs. Rudd.
8: Mrs. Rudd?
5: Are these biscuits private property?
11: I don't think so. Mr. Holliday brought them in.
5: I wonder what's wrong with them, then.
12: Well, they seem perfectly all right to me. I've just had one with my tea.
5: No ill effects.
12: Don't be silly.
5: I'll just give it a couple of minutes, see if you collapse with biscuit salmonella.
12: Well, you'll have to come with me to the hall. I have to prepare the music for assembly.
5: Well, on second thoughts, I'll take a chance.
11: How is the new class settling down?
5: Fine, I think.
11: It doesn't take them long, does it?
5: I'd have thought it was harder for you with the first years.
11: Oh, not really. I think the awe of the new environment keeps them quiet for the first week or so. By the time they've found their feet, I'm ready for them.
5: Clever stuff, eh?
11: Result of years of research, Mr. Sims.
5: While we've got a minute, can I tell you about an idea I want to try?
11: If you think it'll help. What's the idea?
5: Well, one of the new kids in my class, Sandy, he's a complete non-reader.
11: Complete?
5: Well, as good as. He takes about 10 minutes between each word. Well, those he can recognise, that is.
11: I don't remember him.
5: Well, you wouldn't. He's come here from a school in South London.
11: Oh.
5: Anyway, the problem is, because he's never really learnt to read, every time he tries to, he just seems to get a mental block. All he can think about is failing.
11: Oh, I can see what you mean.
5: So I thought it might be worth seeing how he'd get on using a tape recorder. Look, I'll show you what I want to try out.
11: Okay.
6: I'm sorry I have to cancel at such short notice, but, yeah, doesn't it always? Anyway, I'll give you a call in the next day or so, and we'll fix another date, eh? Yep, well, take care. Love to Margaret. Yep, thanks. Bye-bye.
12: Mr. Beeston!
6: Oh, no.
12: Oh, I thought I would find you hiding away in here.
6: What is it, Mrs. Rudd?
12: A disaster, Mr. Beeston, no less.
6: Yes?
12: One of the strings has broken inside the piano.
6: Ah, is that all?
12: Is that all?
6: Well, it could be worse, couldn't it?
12: But how am I going to play for assembly this morning?
6: The other strings are all right, aren't they?
12: I believe so.
6: Well, then can't you try and avoid the one that's broken?
12: Impossible.
6: Why?
12: It is middle C.
6: It would be, wouldn't it? Nothing obscure like top X or bottom Z.
12: Ridiculous. Anyway, what are you going to do about it?
6: Well, there's not much I can do before assembly. You'll have to bring down that electronic contraption from the music room.
12: No, that would not be appropriate. Anyway, I need the hall piano. I'm using it all the time.
6: Yes, I know.
12: Though heaven knows, if you had had an ounce of music in you, you would have had it replaced long ago.
6: I don't know. It's not that bad.
12: There speaks the non-musician. However, we are straying from the point. What are you going to do about my string?
6: Well, I'll try to get something sorted out for you.
12: As quickly as possible, I hope.
6: I will do my best, Mrs. Rudd.
12: Well, I shall certainly make sure it doesn't slip your mind.
6: I'm sure you will.
12: Oh, excuse me, Mr.
6: That's all right. Oh, come on in, Fred.
13: Oh, what was all that about?
6: How are you at restringing pianos?
13: About the same as winning the pools. Is she giving you a bad time?
6: No more than usual. Anyway, I've got more serious problems on my plate at the moment.
13: Apart from Mrs. Rudd?
6: Well, in fact, it is Mrs. Rudd.
13: Ah, now what's she done?
6: Governor's meeting last night, Fred. Yeah, shut the door.
13: Yeah. I was wondering how that had gone.
6: Well, amongst other things, the chairman proposed that she be given the push.
13: Mrs. Rudd?
6: Mm. Plus Mrs. Stone's hours to be cut by half.
13: No. Oh, no, no, Harry, he can't do that.
6: He can, if the governor's supporting.
13: And they went along with it?
6: Well, we voted on two proposed budgets, mine and his. And his was carried by 5 votes to 3.
13: No, no, they won't do at all.
6: Well, I told them what I thought. A few well-chosen words, you know. And then I, well, I'm afraid I said that if they went ahead with that, that, I'd resign.
13: You didn't.
6: I'm afraid so.
13: My God.
6: Well, what else could I do?
13: But saying you'd resign is a bit drastic, wasn't it?
6: No, I don't think so. Well, you think about it, Fred. Once they start sacking good teachers... And right, I know Mrs. Rudd can be a pain in the backside, but she's a damn good teacher. But once they do that, the whole nature of this school will change.
13: Well, it's bound to.
6: Mrs. Rudd could just be the start. And if budgets stay as tight as they are, it'll be too easy to save money getting rid of high-scale teachers and bringing in young, cheap ones. God knows I'm not anti-young teachers.
13: You don't have to tell me.
6: But if we're not careful, I can see us ending up with too many inexperienced teachers with very little experience to balance them. And that can't be good for the kids. Or their education.
13: And that's what you told them last night?
6: More or less, with a few less polite words thrown in.
13: How did they take it? You threatening to resign?
6: Well, not well, I must admit.
13: I'm not surprised.
6: You know, they all just sat there looking at me and shuffling their bits of paper around. Then the chairman recommended we have a 24-hour cooling-off period, as he called it. Time to reconsider our positions. And he's reconvened that meeting for this evening.
13: The staff won't like that. They're all on tenterhooks waiting to find out what's got to go.
6: Well, they just have to be patient.
13: I take it Mrs. Rudd and Mrs. Stone don't know anything yet.
6: Oh, no, no, no. No, we all agreed. Total secrecy until after tonight's meeting. And that means you as well.
13: Oh, don't worry about me. But it's bound to come out, Harry. I can't see Mrs. Patterson sitting in this all day, not the way they're getting at it.
6: Oh, she'll be all right.
13: Still, one consolation at least. They didn't accept your resignation. Probably thought you weren't serious.
6: Well, I am. But if the vote goes against me this evening, that's it. I'm out.
14: Right, Sandy. What we're going to do is some recording on this tape machine.
15: What sort of recording?
14: You, reading.
15: But I can't read, Mr. Sims. You know I can't.
14: So you keep telling me.
15: I tried at my last school and I got it all wrong. And the other kids laughed at me.
14: There are no other kids here now. It's just you and me. No one's going to laugh at you.
15: But I can't read.
14: Look, you only think you can't read. The other day you picked out words that you knew, right?
15: Yeah, but at my last school...
14: Will you forget your last school? You're not there now. You're here at King Street.
15: Yeah, but why should I read here when I can't anywhere else?
14: Why do Spurs lose except when they play at White Hart Lane?
15: They don't always lose.
14: Ah, and you don't always not read.
15: But the other teacher said I was no good at reading because I was too slow.
14: So what? I can't run as fast as Steve Cram. It doesn't mean I can't run.
15: But my mum and dad make fun of me because I'm slow. They say I'll never learn to read.
14: Look, Sandy, can we make a deal?
15: What sort of deal?
14: If you could hear yourself reading properly, with no ums and ahs and long pauses, will you say to me, I can read?
15: But I can't.
14: Will you say that?
15: I can't.
14: But if you can.
15: Oh, all right.
14: Good. Right, now open the book. And I want you to start to read. And every time you come to a word you're not sure of, press this button here. The one with the orange sticker on, right?
15: Yes, all right.
14: And think about the word. Look at the letters. And when you think you know it, press the button again and say the word.
15: It won't work, Mr. Sims.
14: We'll see. Now, off we go.
16: No, Mr. Danvers, we won't need to look at the numbers for the governor's dinner till nearer the time. Oh, October at the earliest. No, that's no problem, thank you. What? Well, no, he hasn't. What about my hours? They're going to be what? No, no, you did right, Mr. Danvers. Thank you very much for telling me. Thank you. Goodbye. Well, thank God someone had the guts to let me know.
17: Come in. Mrs.
16: What's this I hear about my hours being cut?
17: What?
16: I've just had Mr. Danvers on the phone, very surprised I hadn't been told, and assuring me that I can count on his support this evening. What is going on?
17: I'm very sorry, Mrs.
16: Well, so you should be. To hear news like this and over the telephone from Mr. Danvers? I'm extremely hurt, Mr. Beeston.
17: I didn't want to say anything because I didn't want you upset about something that may not happen. I still hope it won't.
16: Well, I am upset, very upset.
17: Yes,
16: I should have been told.
17: Yes, of course you should. Look, come on in, please. And I think we'd better take the phone off the hook. And that was one of the chairman's budget proposals. That your hours should be cut to mornings only from next term.
16: I see.
17: I opposed it. I mean, of course I did. So did two of the governors, but we were outvoted, unfortunately.
16: Yes.
17: But as I said, the reason I didn't say anything is because I'm hoping we can get the decision reversed at this evening's meeting. In fact, we had all agreed that there would be no mention of any of the proposals until actual decisions have been taken.
16: Well, I'm glad someone told me. It's my job you're all discussing.
17: Yes, I know. I'm sorry.
16: I don't suppose you got as far as deciding how all the secretarial work was going to get done?
17: Well,
16: and who'll take the incoming telephone calls in the afternoon?
17: There was some mention of getting an answer phone.
16: Oh, what a good idea. And if you can get one that can type and deal with difficult parents, you could do without me altogether. There's no end to the money you could save.
17: Oh, please, Mrs.
16: Look, I'm sorry, but how do you expect me to feel? I suppose there are other cuts.
17: Nothing's agreed yet.
16: Other people?
17: I'm afraid I can't say.
16: If there are, you'd better hope Mr. Danvers doesn't bring them all up to tell them he's on their side. Otherwise, you'll have a queue of very angry people outside this office. Anyway, I'd better get on. We still have a school to run, don't we?
12: About you, but I think it's an absolute outrage.
18: Pass the mustard, please.
19: Here you are.
18: Thanks.
19: It's only a piano string. It's not the end of the world.
12: I'm talking about Mrs. Stone.
18: What about her?
12: Haven't you heard? They're going to cut her hours.
19: What?
18: I don't know anything about this.
12: Yes, the governor's meeting last night. Mrs. Stone has just been telling me about it.
19: I don't believe it.
12: They have proposed that from next term she will only work mornings from 9 till 12.
18: They can't do that. Just too much to do as it is.
12: Exactly, and Mr. Beeston will be the first to suffer, and quite rightly so. He should never have allowed it.
19: Poor Mrs. Stone, I'll bet she's upset.
12: Of course she is, and she has every right to be.
18: Oh, poor woman. I must go and have a word with her after dinner, see how she is.
20: So you want that sausage roll?
21: No, help yourself.
20: Not like you. Lose your appetite.
21: I'm not very hungry today.
20: Not bad. You know, you never told me, why haven't we had the minutes of last night's meeting?
21: Well, they're waiting till after tonight.
20: It isn't because there's something they don't want us to know about.
21: Not particularly, no.
20: It's unusual, though. We always get to see them the day after.
21: Well, I don't think it is. I mean, it makes sense to wait till all the final decisions have been made.
20: Like cutting Mrs. Stone's hours, you mean?
21: Well, that isn't finally decided yet.
20: It's on the cards.
21: Look, there are a lot of proposals up for discussion. They won't all be agreed.
20: But they're all cuts, aren't they?
21: Well, not all, no.
20: And more than Mrs. Stone's hours.
21: Honestly, what is it with you? Can't you just wait one more day? You'll know everything tomorrow.
20: You know what I think? It's one of us, isn't it? One of our jobs is on the line. That's why we haven't seen the minutes. That's why you're not talking.
21: No.
20: Who is it? Is it me? Is that why you can't say?
21: I told you, nothing's decided yet.
20: Because we've got a right to know. It's our job.
21: Oh, I'm fed up with this. I'm going for a walk. And don't you come after me, because I won't talk to you.
20: I'm right. It is one of us. I knew it. I'm telling you, as soon as I mentioned our job, she just clammed up and walked off.
19: Well, what do you expect if she's been told not to say anything?
20: Yes, but why?
18: Look, if any of our jobs had been on the line, I'm sure Mr. Beeston would have told us.
20: He didn't tell Mrs. Stone, did he?
19: Because it hasn't finally been decided yet.
20: As good as.
18: Look, if that's what you think, you'd better go and see him, hadn't you?
20: Yes, I will. In fact, I'll go and see him right now.
18: Oh, dear. What have I said?
19: I reckon he thinks he'll be the one for the chop, if a teacher's going to go.
18: Now, why should he think that? Could be any one of us.
19: But he's on top pay, isn't he? If they're looking to save a lot of money...
18: Well, it may not be decided on who's the most expensive teacher.
19: I'm not with you.
18: It could be purely and simply on the numbers game, in which case you and I are just as likely candidates.
19: Oh, great. That really makes me feel good.
18: It's a thought.
19: Yes. And on that happy note, I'd better be off.
18: Going to look for another job?
19: No, no, I'm going to do the one I'm paid for. Or at this time of the day, the one I'm not being paid for. Voluntary extra reading with Sandy.
0: I've already told you, Mr. Long. As at this moment, everything is still at the discussion stage.
1: Including our jobs.
0: Who said anything about your jobs?
1: It's obvious, isn't it? That's why we haven't been given details of last night's meeting.
0: It's nothing of the sort.
1: In that case, I demand to look at the minutes.
0: What do you mean, you demand?
1: It's my right as a member of staff.
0: It is not your right to tell me what to do. Now, get this straight once and for all. At the end of tonight's meeting, the minutes will be written up and distributed tomorrow. Is that clear?
1: But you've already talked to Mrs. Stone.
0: And I have told her that no final decisions have been taken. When they are, everyone, you included, will be told.
1: But I...
0: Tomorrow, Mr. Long. Now, will you please just go and let me get on with running this school?
15: This is a...
22: Now, don't worry. Take your time. Look at the letters. Think about it.
15: It's a w-word.
22: That's right. It's the same w-word you had a minute ago.
15: Wet.
22: Well, press the button and say it.
15: Wet dog.
22: Right, that's it. Well done. Now, we rewind the tape and...
15: This is a dog. The dog has a ball. The ball is wet. The dog is wet too. This is a wet dog.
22: Right. Who's that on the tape?
15: It's me.
22: What are you doing on the tape?
15: I'm talking about a dog who got wet.
22: No, I don't mean that. What did we record you doing?
15: Reading.
22: Say that again.
15: I was reading. But it's a cheat, isn't it?
22: Of course it's not. Are TV programmes a cheat? Or films or records?
15: What do you mean?
22: Well, they record them in bits, don't they? Or didn't you know that?
15: Everybody knows that.
22: Right then. Who do you like on the telly?
15: Del Boy. He's brilliant.
22: Are you saying that Del Boy isn't funny because they do the show in different bits?
15: No, of course not. He's brilliant.
22: Well, what you've just done is exactly the same. The difference is that you are going to get quicker with the help of this tape recorder, which makes you better than Del Boy, doesn't it?
15: Yeah, it does, doesn't it?
22: It surely does. Now, fancy doing some more?
15: Yeah.
22: Right, let's carry on with this and find out what happens next and see what the dog does.
0: Hey, you lot! Kevin! Haven't you got a home to go to?
15: We just got, Mr. Beeson. Good night, sir.
0: Good night.
23: Ah, there you are.
24: Hello, Fred.
23: Mrs. Stone said you wouldn't be long.
24: I needed to get out for a while. Get a breath of air. Has she gone home?
23: A couple of moments ago.
24: How was she?
23: Subdued, but it's not been an easy day for her, has it?
24: Well, not for any of us. And it's not over yet.
23: Any more thoughts about tonight?
25: Ah, I thought I would find you gossiping in here.
23: Well, you know, those of us with nothing better to do.
24: What's the problem, Mrs. Rudd?
25: The broken piano string. What else?
24: Oh, no.
25: Don't tell me you've forgotten about it.
24: I'm sorry, but what with one thing and another...
25: But we only discussed it this morning. Really, this is too much. Typical of your attitude to the music.
23: I wouldn't push it, Mrs. Rudd. He's had a lot on his mind today.
25: Oh, yes, I know. I've heard all about Mrs. Stone and the way she's been treated. Nothing less than shameful.
24: Look, please.
25: It's only symptomatic of the way this school is run. Well, I have no sympathy for you. You've no one to blame.
24: Mrs. Rudd!
25: Yes?
24: Now, that's enough. Will you please drop it?
25: I was merely stating my opinion.
24: Yes, yes, I heard you. But end of subject, right?
25: As you wish.
24: Look, I'm very sorry I have neglected your piano string, and you have my word that I will attend to the matter first thing tomorrow.
25: I do hope you will.
24: Now, will you please leave us alone and go off and attend to whatever you have to do?
25: And what do I do about assembly tomorrow?
24: The same as you did today.
23: I thought you coped with it very well, actually.
25: At some cost to the music, I'm afraid.
24: Goodbye, Mrs. Rudd.
25: Yes.
24: Music sounded much as usual to me.
23: Well, at least it seems she hasn't heard anything yet.
24: Thank God.
23: You'll still go ahead with it, will you?
24: Oh, resigning, you mean?
23: Yes.
24: If that vote goes against me again tonight, yes, I will.
23: Well, if things come to the worst, I hear they're looking for shelf packers down at the supermarket.
2: And I don't need to remind you all that we must arrive at a formula tonight to resolve this difficult situation.
3: Before we begin, Mr. Chairman, may I ask Mr. Beeston a question?
2: By all means.
3: Thank you. Your threat to resign, Mr. Beeston...
24: It is not a threat, Mrs. Wright.
3: Well, your declared intention of resignation. Does that still stand if we decide to cut Mrs. Rudd?
24: Yes, it does.
5: Sounds a bit like blackmail to me. Holding us all to ransom?
24: Not at all, Mr. Danvers. As I said last night, we have a staff of first-class teachers here at King Street, and we all worked very hard over the years to give the children every educational advantage. And give or take the odd local problem, educational uncertainties, etc., I believe we have succeeded. The school has a good reputation.
3: That's right.
24: And we have achieved this against a general decline in social and, some might say, educational standards. And we have done it because of the quality of the staff.
2: We are all aware of this.
24: Now, if I can finish. If we ignore this fact and erode everything we've built up here, then King Street would no longer be the school that I and you can be proud of.

0: the quality of the staff.
1: We are all aware of this.
0: Now, if I can finish. If we ignore this fact and erode everything we've built up here, then King Street would no longer be the school that I and you can be proud of. And frankly, there'd be no place for me here.
1: But losing Mrs. Rudd isn't throwing it all away.
0: It's a step in that direction. We'd be setting a precedent, and who knows where it might end.
2: I have to say I agree with Mr. Beeston.
3: I'd expect you to.
2: And what about your position, Mr. Chairman?
3: Yes, has that changed?
1: It can't, I'm afraid. We have a legal requirement to balance the budget, and that's what we must do.
2: That all costs.
1: Please, yes, please.
2: Well,
1: now I suggest we turn our attention once more to the two budget proposals in front of us.
0: Well, all in all, that was rather a steamy meeting, wouldn't you say?
4: You could say that.
0: The end of an era, Yvonne.
4: I think so, yes.
0: Time for a quick drink before
2: Excuse
0: you go.
2: Excuse me, Mr. Beeston.
0: What? Oh, hello, Mrs. Rudd.
2: If you don't mind, I'll be getting on. I'll see you in the morning. Bye.
0: Yeah, but good night.
2: Night, Mrs. Rudd.
5: Good night.
0: What on earth are you doing?
2: I'm very sorry to waylay you like this, Mr. Beeston.
0: Oh, that's all right.
2: You must forgive me. I'm really not myself this evening.
0: Why? What's the matter?
2: Well, I received a telephone call when I arrived home from school this afternoon. It was Mr. Denver.
0: Oh, Lord.
2: Well, amongst other things, he told me that this meeting tonight was about me, that I was going to lose my job here at King Street.
0: Well, as it
2: but
0: happens...
2: But he also said that you were actually prepared to resign rather than let me go.
0: He had no right to tell you that.
2: Oh, yes, he did, as I had every right to know. That's why I had to see you as soon as possible to say thank you.
0: But Mrs. Rudd...
2: I can't tell you how deeply moved I was. It was a noble gesture, Mr. Beeston.
0: Thank you.
2: But I also want you to know that I will not permit you to resign just on my behalf.
0: Look, Mrs. Rudd...
2: It's bad enough that one of us has to go, though obviously I'm more than disappointed.
0: Please, will you let me get a word in?
2: Yes, of course. I'm sorry. I am going on rather, aren't I?
0: That's all right. Listen... The governors have just voted, by the narrowest of margins, I must admit, not to get rid of any of the existing teaching staff for the present.
2: Really?
0: Yes, Mrs. Rudd, really.
2: Oh, that is good news. And you must be so relieved.
0: Yes, I am.
2: And Mrs. Stone?
0: Yes, well, we didn't win that one, I'm sorry to say.
2: Poor woman.
0: Incidentally, I'd be grateful if you didn't mention it before I see her tomorrow.
2: I wouldn't dream of it.
0: Thank you.
2: But may I ask, if I'm not to lose my job, where does the extra money come from?
0: Well, Mrs. Wright has suggested that we run a lottery to raise extra funds.
2: A lottery, Mr. Beeston?
0: If that's what it takes, Mrs. Rudd. The important thing is we've kept our teaching staff intact, including you and your broken piano string.
2: Yes, about that, Mr. Beeston, I would like to say that on reflection and considering all the worry you've had today, I was quite wrong to pester you about that.
0: Wrong, Mrs. Rudd? You wrong?
2: There's no need to sound so surprised. I have been known to make the occasional error of judgment.
0: Well, well.
2: And now, I wouldn't want to delay you getting home, Mr. Beeston, but I wonder... Would you care to have a drink with me?
0: What a good idea, Mrs. Rudd. Yes, I think that's definitely in order.

You have been listening to King Street Junior by Jim Eldridge, and starring Carl Howman as Philip Sims and James Grout as Mr. Beeston, the head teacher. Tom Watson featured as Mr. Holliday, the deputy head, Margaret John as Mrs. Stone, school secretary, Vivian Martin as Mrs. Rudd, Paul Copley as Mr. Long, Marlene Sidaway as Miss Lewis, and Deirdre Costello as Mrs. Patterson. The chairman of the governors was played by Terence Hardiman, Mr. Danvers by Timothy Bateson, Mrs. Wright by Joanna Myers, and Sandy by Ben Dell. The producer was John Fawcett Wilson.

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4: 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With our guest, the world's heavyweight champion, Joe Louis. Music with Peter Van Steeden, the Merry Max, and Win Murray. The time has come. It's the Fred Allen Show. Hold your hats, folks. Here we go again. The overture is wham.
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0: now, ladies and gentlemen, I give you our star comedian.
1: Good evening, and now, ladies and gentlemen, I give you our star announcer.
0: Good evening, now, ladies and gentlemen, I give you our star maestro.
2: Good evening, and now, ladies and gentlemen, I give you our star comedian.
1: Good evening. Wait a minute. This is where I came in here. And now, ladies and gentlemen, I give you our four-star news of the week. The Ipana News presents The World in Review. Albany, New York. New York state legislators debate measure to eliminate new income tax rise asked in state budget for 1940. One senator suggests legalizing lotteries. Another senator suggests taxing licensed bingo games to produce much-needed revenue. Ipana News takes problem to the man on the street. The double feature question, should New York state run a lottery and should bingo games be taxed? First, a little-known Albany lobbyist, Mr. Irving Slink, gives his opinion.
3: I say absolutely.
1: Absolutely what, mister? Just absolutely. You think, then, that you think that New York State should legalize lotteries?
3: Lotteries, bingo, slot machines, and the numbers racket. My plan covers everything.
1: Oh, you have a plan up at Albany, have you?
3: If I put over the Slink plan, the state's finances will operate 100% on a gambling basis.
1: Well, how do you mean?
3: Well, with a system today, the state just comes around and grabs your taxes, right?
1: Right.
3: The taxpayer ain't got a chance.
1: And with the Slink plan?
3: The state sends a man around.
1: Yes.
3: You tell him how much your tax is.
1: Yes.
3: And he tosses you for it.
1: And that way, the taxpayer has a chance.
3: Which is more than he's got today.
1: Well, thank you, Mr. Irving Slink, for lobbying for your hobby.
3: Say, which way is the Hudson River, friend?
1: Oh, are you catching the night boat to Albany, are you?
3: No, I'm skating back.
1: You're a skating enthusiast?
3: No, it's a publicity stunt for the Slink plan.
1: Oh, the photographers are going to be waiting as you skate into Albany?
3: Yeah, I got a caption for the picture already.
1: What is the caption going to be, Mr. Slink?
3: I slink on ice.
1: Masterpiece of understatement, and thank you, Mr. Irving Slink. An ex-businessman with a solemn warning for legislators who are considering gambling as a state enterprise is Mr. Simeon Franz. Now, Mr. Franz, you are against bingo?
4: Bingo made a bum out of me.
1: Really? I thought you were just a self-made man with no taste.
4: No. I'm a victim of bingo.
1: Well, what caused your economic downfall?
4: Well, last year I bought a movie theater. First, I renovated the entire interior.
1: I see.
4: I didn't know whether to charge a dollar and put velvet on the seats or charge 50 cents and put cretonne on the seats.
1: What did you do?
4: I finally decided to charge 15 cents and put seats on the seats. Well, I opened my theater.
1: And how was business?
4: Terrible. So I decided to run a bingo game along with the four pictures.
1: Oh, you were... you were playing four pictures at your theater?
4: Yeah, I was giving them double features.
1: Oh, double features.
4: Didn't help none, though. Bingo was my last resort.
1: Well, were you going to give cash prizes?
4: Not cash. Dishes.
1: Dishes.
4: I had the janitor put up a sign on the marquee. Bingo tonight. Take home a beautiful dish.
1: What feature were you playing?
4: The pig. I forget the title. It was Hedy Lamarr and Something Revealing.
1: No doubt. But what about your bingo?
4: Well, the theater was packed. I walked out on the stage with my arms full of crockery.
1: Yes?
4: I said, ladies and gentlemen, these are the prizes for tonight's bingo game. These beautiful dishes.
1: Yes?
4: Then it comes. Blitzkrieg.
1: A riot?
4: Pandemonium. The audience started throwing chairs. A plush seat felt me. I was out colder than a Sonia Haney plot.
1: Well, what? That's pretty cold, too. What incited your audience?
4: Well, as they were lifting me into the ambulance, I saw the marquee sign. I knew then why the china was a letdown to the audience.
1: What did the marquee sign say?
4: Take home a beautiful dish. Hedy Lamarr.
1: And that's why you think bingo cannot be a success in this state, Mr. Franz?
4: Yeah, nothing can be a success without Hedy Lamarr.
1: You've got something there, Mr. Franz.
4: I wish I did have, brother.
1: You certainly express the sentiments of millions, and thank you, Mr. Simeon Franz. Even if New York State did legalize a giant lottery and was able to balance its budget, the losing taxpayer cannot benefit, and the winner will be out of luck, too. Ipana News shows why the lottery winner today cannot win. The scene? The Philbert Wentz apartment in New York City. It is early morning. Mr. Wentz enters.
5: Lily! Oh, Lily!
6: Yes, Herbert?
5: Did you see the morning paper?
6: No, Phil.
5: The lottery results are out.
6: Yeah?
5: Yeah.
6: Say, what's the matter with you? You're shaking.
5: Well, Lily, look at this.
6: Where?
5: The winner of the New York State lottery is...
6: Philbert Wentz.
5: Yeah, it's me. I win the lottery, Lily. We're rich.
6: Oh, boy. How much do you win?
5: Well, I can't read the figures. Me head is swimming. Ooh. Hey, if that's the landlord, give him a hot foot.
6: Yeah. I'll open the door.
5: Okay.
7: Good morning, Mr. Philbert Wentz.
5: Hey, I'm Philbert Wentz.
7: Congratulations, Mr. Wentz.
5: Thanks.
7: You won first prize in the state lottery.
5: I know. I just seen it in the paper.
7: I'm from Albany. Here's your check for $100,000.
5: Oh, thanks, bud.
7: Good day, Mr. Wentz.
5: Hey, get a load of this. Get a load of this.
6: Philbert!
5: Gee, $100,000. Hey, call up the project and tell them that I'm out.
6: Oh. Now, don't go for sight, Philbert.
5: I don't, Chester. Hey, see who that is. If it's the Morris Plan guy, give him a ring.
6: Yeah, Philbert.
7: Good morning, Mr. Philbert Wentz.
8: I'm Philbert Wentz.
7: Congratulations, Mr. Wentz.
8: Well, thanks.
7: I hear you've just won first prize in the state lottery.
8: Yeah, I got the check right here.
7: Oh, good, good, good. I'm from the Federal Income Tax Department.
8: The Federal Income
7: Tax? Yes. The tax on $100,000 unearned income of 33 1/3% is $33,333.33.
8: Yeah,
7: I'll take that $100,000 check, and here is our check for the balance.
8: Well, I'll be...
7: No doubt. Thank you, and good day.
5: Well, that binds me up. I win $100,000.
6: Oh, you still got plenty left,
5: Philbert. You bet I have. Hey, did you phone yet?
6: No.
5: Call up the project and tell them I'm out. I want to...
7: Hey, who's this?
6: I'll see.
9: Good morning, Philbert Wentz.
5: Hey, I'm Wentz.
9: Congratulations, Mr. Wentz.
5: Oh, thanks.
9: I'm from the state income tax department.
5: You
9: won a lottery prize?
5: Yeah.
9: The state tax of 33 1/3% is $33,333.32.
5: 32 cents? That's 1 cent less than the federal.
9: Yes. We're underbidding the government to get the business.
5: You mean I'm getting the business?
9: That is a matter of opinion. I'll take that $66,000 check, and here is our check for the balance.
5: Well, I'll be a...
9: Thanks you, and good day, Mr. Ware.
5: Well, I still got a third left. Did you call up the project?
6: Yeah, tell him you're out.
5: And how I'm out. I don't get that. Who is this?
10: Mr. Wentz?
5: Yeah, congratulations, Mr. Wentz. I know.
10: I'm from the state gift tax department.
5: The gift tax?
10: Yes, that $100,000 lottery prize you won is really a gift from the state, Mr. Wentz.
5: What?
10: And as a gift, it's subject to the usual 33 1/3% gift tax.
5: But I only got $33,333.35 left.
10: And your gift tax is $33,333.32. I'll take that check, and here is your balance.
5: 3 cents?
10: Exactly. Thank you, and good day, Mr. Wentz.
5: Well, how do you like that? 3 cents. 10 minutes ago, I had $100,000. Now I got 3 cents.
6: Well, come in.
11: Good morning, sir.
5: Philbert Wentz ain't here.
6: He went that way.
11: Well, you ain't looking for Wentz.
5: Well, you're here for something.
11: Yes, I'm checking on the cigarette pack.
5: Cigarette?
11: What's this pack on the table here?
5: I
11: thought so. No stamp. No. Now, where'd you get these cigarettes?
5: I swept them over to Jersey and carried them back in my mouth. So what?
11: So, you owe...
5: I owe. Oh. I won the lottery this morning. I got $100,000. Twice I owe the federal tax, then I owe the state tax, then I owe the gift tax.
11: And now you owe the cigarette tax.
5: Well, I only got 3 cents left.
11: 2 cents for the state, 1 cent for New York City. Thank you, and good day.
5: Lily.
6: Yeah, Philbert.
5: Call up the project and tell them I'm in, will you?
1: And now, ladies and gentlemen, the Macs, who are merry by name as well as by nature, minus one, arise to vocally scuttle for us, the Robert E. Lee.

0: you. Now that mental telepathy and thought transference are on the upbeat, ladies and gentlemen, I see no reason to hide my light under a bushel any longer. For the benefit of the skeptics, I shall choose a partner here at random, and through sheer willpower, make him tell me what I'm thinking. Now, this gentleman over here, would you mind, please?
1: Not at all.
0: Thank you. Have you ever taken a part in a demonstration of this kind before?
1: I play poker.
0: Oh, that's beside the point. Now, look me straight in the eye, sir. I am thinking of a cool, refreshing beverage. What is it?
1: Beer.
0: No, that's what you're thinking. No. Ginger ale was my answer. Now, this time, I'm thinking of a green vegetable.
1: Spinach.
0: Broccoli. But we're getting better. Now, sir, I'm thinking of a toothpaste.
1: Ipana.
0: Amazing, isn't it, Harry?
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0: Hours in the Mood, played for you by Guy Lomsteeden and his Royal Rhythmadias. You got to fix up the end of that, Peter. It tangles up there at the finish. You notice there? Have it fixed up before you do. Vulcanize the end of it, I guess that's it. And now, ladies and gentlemen, our guest star tonight...
1: Excuse me, Mr. Allen.
0: Yes, Portland.
1: I just got a letter from Mama.
0: Well, our guest star isn't here at the moment. I'll take this up with you now until you see if he shows up a little later. You just got a letter from your mother, you said?
1: Yes.
0: Well, Mama, where is she?
1: Mama went to Florida. She goes every winter.
0: She go really? Say, I hear they had a cold wave down south last week. Did your mother mention it?
1: Well, I don't think so. I've got her letter right here.
0: What does she say?
1: It says, "This hotel is comfortable. I have a room with smudge pot, very reasonable."
0: A room with a smudge pot. Well, it can't be cold. That's the usual thing.
1: Now, she says, "This is the only winter resort where you can leave your hotel and be back in an hour with a sunburn and chilblains."
0: Back in an hour. That's good service. Does your mother say anything about the cold there? Have you noticed that?
1: Yes. Now, her last line says, "I hear they are putting alcohol in the Gulf Stream to keep it from freezing."
0: Alcohol in the Gulf Stream. Well, and that's the finish?
1: Yes. It says, "Heaven bless you and keep you from your loving mother."
0: Well, I guess she'd be very happy if it worked out that way. That was all very nice, Portland, except for one thing.
1: What?
0: Well, every time we mention anything on this program, somebody seems to start writing letters. Now, I don't want the whole of Florida after me tomorrow.
1: Well, can't you make an announcement like they do in pictures?
0: Say, that's a good idea. I'll do it right away. Ladies and gentlemen, the Florida used for the purpose of the preceding coal jokes is a fictional Florida, and any resemblance to any Florida... is purely coincidental.
1: That fixes that.
0: I'll know in the morning when the mayor of Winter Haven writes in. Now, what about our...
2: Portland, Fred, excuse me for interrupting.
0: Well, why the excitement, Harry?
2: Well, your guest star is here.
0: Well, stop shaking and introduce him.
2: I want you to meet the heavyweight champion of the world, Fred. Joe Louis.
0: Good evening, Joseph.
3: Just call me Joe, Fred.
0: Yes, sir, Joe. Thanks. It certainly is a pleasure to welcome the world's heavyweight champion here for a social call.
3: Thank you, Fred.
0: You know, if you were here on business, Joe, I'd be just about passing New Rochelle now.
3: Don't worry, Fred. I just dropped in for a little talk.
0: Well, fine. Now I can speak freely. Say, how about giving us a little advance dope on your fight with Arturo Godoy a week from next Friday night?
3: I would be glad to, Fred.
0: Well, first about your condition. Now, how do you feel?
3: I feel fine, Fred. I've been in training 7 weeks.
0: In training 7 weeks. You know, I think it might interest our listeners, Joe, to hear how you condition yourself so expertly for a championship contest. You follow a regular daily routine?
3: Yes, Fred. I get up at daybreak and start out on the roadway.
0: Well, how far do you run?
3: I do 6 miles every day.
0: 6 miles. You know, it takes Glenn Cunningham a month and a half and 6 track meets to run as far as you do every morning. Well, what time do you get back to camp?
3: About 8:15. I get a rub down and goes back to bed for a couple of hours.
0: What time do you get up again for your breakfast?
3: Around 10:15.
0: And what do you eat? You run pool on a dozen eggs? Or grab off a brace of fried swine or some little tidbit?
3: No, I just eat a regular breakfast, fruit, syrup, and eggs.
0: And then what happens? You don't go back to bed again after breakfast, Joe?
3: No, I just loaf around the camp, read the mail, and maybe listen at the radio, Victrola.
0: Oh, you play the Victrola? You don't shoot pool or anything like that, billiards around there?
3: I sure don't.
0: And you play the Victrola, you say, too. Do you like, confidentially, Joe, do you like swing music?
3: I sure do.
0: You're a canvas cutter, huh? Say, I hope Godoy isn't a jitterbug, too. You two fellas might forget yourselves, shake hands at the bell, and say greetings, gate, and shag around it, too.
3: We're not fighting at Roseland, Fred.
0: You're not fighting at Roseland. It's Madison Square Garden. But tell me, Joe, how long do you relax after your breakfast?
3: Till my wake-up start at 3 o'clock.
0: All right, now it's 3 o'clock. The camp visitors and newspaper men are assembled. Your sparring partners have made out their wills. Now what happened?
3: First, I warm up shadow boxing for about 5 minutes. Then I start boxing.
0: So how long does an average sparring partner hold up? Do most of the boys last through your entire training period?
3: Some do. Some of the other boys keep coming and going.
0: Coming and going, huh? Well, what is the shortest time any sparring partner has ever stayed?
3: Well, one fellow come to camp one day with a valet, a chauffeur, and a walking cane.
0: And what happened?
3: He boxed a half a round, then he went right out again with his valet, a chauffeur, and walking cane.
0: Well, at least he wasn't lonesome leaving, was he? Now, tell me, how many pounds do you lose during a workout, Joe?
3: About 4, but I gain some of it back by the next day.
0: And how many pounds will you lose during a fight?
3: It depends on how long the fight goes. In 10 rounds, I'll probably lose 6 or 7 pounds.
0: 6 or 7 pounds in 10 rounds. Your opponents probably gain a few pounds since they naturally would weigh more with lumps. I guess after all of this work, you're about ready to eat again, Joe.
3: I sure am. I have dinner about 5 o'clock.
0: Dinner at 5 o'clock. Well, what do you eat for dinner? Half a cow between two bread wagons?
3: No, just a simple meal. Soup, steaks, and salad.
0: Well, what do you do after dinner now? Relax again?
3: Yes, yeah, sometimes I turn on the radio.
0: The radio, huh? Have you any favorite programs?
3: Always listen to your show, Fred.
0: Well, that's fine.
3: And I also listen to Jack Benny.
0: Oh, that's not so good. Say, tell me, how come you listen to Benny?
3: Well, Rochester's a friend of mine.
0: Ah, yes, Rochester's my favorite, too. Rochester and the commercial. The rest of that program is a lot of War Keegan, as far as I'm concerned. Say, Joe, Rochester, I perhaps shouldn't tell you this, but I'm going to. Rochester will probably be calling you in one of these weeks.
3: Is he having any trouble?
0: Well, no. No artistic trouble, but a little financial unhappiness has seeped into Rochester's life. Do you know what Benny gave Rochester for wages last year?
3: What, Fred?
0: Benny gave Rochester permission to listen to the Pot of Gold program. But enough about stingy Benny. I just mentioned him to tighten up the script at this point. Now, what time do you call it a day at camp, Joe?
3: I go to sleep about 10 o'clock.
0: About 10 o'clock. From daybreak to 10 o'clock, you certainly put in a full day. You know, most people think a fighter gets paid for just doing a half hour's work every few months.
3: Keeping in condition the full-time job, Fred.
0: Yes, it certainly is. But you can relax between fights, can't you? You can sit back and light up one of those Joe Jacobs chair leg cigars.
3: No, Fred. I never smoked or taken a drink in my life.
0: You've never smoked or taken a drink in your life. Well, that should certainly be an inspiration to every kid around the country who wonders how a champion gets to be champion.
3: Yes, Fred. Clean living pays, and I'm trying to set a good example.
0: Well, you certainly are accomplishing a lot, Joe. You've not only been a credit to your profession, you've done a whole lot to reawaken the public's confidence and interest in boxing. Now, tell me, are you going to take a vacation after next week?
3: No, Fred. This year I got four fights. I don't expect to be out of training at all.
0: Well, have you made any plans for the future? Do you want to retire undefeated like Tunney?
3: I'm too young to worry about retiring, Fred. I just go along fighting from year to year.
0: Yes, Joe, and you've done more for still life on the canvas than Rembrandt. Now, before you go, what about your fight a week from Friday?
3: Goodoy is a tough man, Fred, but I'm in good condition. I will do my best to win.
0: You know, I've been reading a lot about Goodoy's style, Joe, in his last fight here with Galento.
3: Yes, he's a rough and tumble fighter. You can't never tell what he's going to do next. I would have to keep my eyes on him all the time.
0: Well, I'm certainly glad you're going to fight Friday this time, Joe.
3: Why, Fred?
0: Well, I'll tell you. All of your fights last year were held on Wednesday nights. And as you know, they were all broadcast at 10 o'clock. And we always invited the studio audience, the audience here in the studio, to wait in and listen to your fight broadcast after our program. Now, when I finish talking here at 10 o'clock, I take this music stand here, and I put it about over there, you see? Now, in the Schmeling and John Henry Lewis fights, by the time I put the stand over there, the fights were over.
4: That's too bad, Fred.
0: Yes, it is. I missed both of those fights. Now, in the Galento fight, I put the stand over there and had a chance to sit down.
4: So did I, Fred.
0: Well, not for long. And thanks a lot for this little visit tonight, Joe. And a week from Friday night, come out punching and good luck.
4: Thank you, Fred, and good night.
0: Good night, and thank you. Joe, look. Thank you. And now Miss Wynn Murray, the Melber of Jackson Heights, has been requested. Wynn just stood up and 17 people sat down. That was nice of you, Wynn. Mr. Wynn Murray has been requested by a party whose name we didn't quite catch over the phone to sing. You're mad, Wynn.
4: Oh.
0: Wynn has been asked to sing I Got Rhythm.

0: you. My scouts tell me that whilst I was relaxing in my ivory tower, ladies and gentlemen, stark realism jimmied its way into our program. So at this juncture, we plunge into our own three-act version of Two Men and a Girl. Act one, a boudoir.
1: Dear, I don't know. With a nice figure and pretty hair and good clothes, I should be a lot more attractive than I am. I wonder if it could be my smile.
0: Act two, a dentist's office.
2: Well, I believe that the keynote of all beauty is a lovely smile. And a completely attractive smile depends not only on clean, bright teeth, but on firm, healthy gums as well.
0: Act three, the stage of the Fred Allen Show.
3: And that, ladies and gentlemen, is why Ipana toothpaste is so highly recommended. Because when used with massage, Ipana not only cleans and brightens your teeth, but it also helps give your gums the exercise and stimulation they need to keep them firm and healthy, and to help guard against gum trouble. So stop at your druggist's tomorrow for an economical tube of Ipana toothpaste. That is the first easy step on the road to firmer gums, brighter teeth, and a more attractive smile. Remember that a survey conducted by a famous national magazine recently reported this.
2: More dentists personally use Ipana toothpaste than any other dentifrice of any type.
3: Now make their choice your choice. Tonight, get a tube of Ipana toothpaste.

0: Now, ladies and gentlemen, the question of the week. This is Mr. and Mrs. Average Man's Round Table, where three persons selected from our audience are invited to give their opinions on a question that concerns some prominent issue of the day. These little sessions are entirely unrehearsed. Fred takes his place now at the round table where he meets his fellow debaters for the first time. Are you ready, Fred?
1: Yes, Fred, Harry. Well, that shows you what radio will do to you. I don't even know who I am anymore. Well, if Portland, yes, we're ready, and the forum is officially open. If Portland will be kind enough to introduce the first guest of
2: yes,
1: member of our forum tonight.
2: All right.
1: We'll take it up from there.
2: Mr. Bob Warner from Woodside, Long Island.
1: Well, good evening, Mr. Warner.
3: Good evening, Mr.
1: Have you have you ever heard any of our programs on the radio at home?
3: Yes, I have.
1: You have? Well, as you know, perhaps know then, it's customary for us here, for some unknown reason, to ask the members of our forum, our guests, their professions. Do you mind if I ask you what your work is?
3: No, I don't.
1: I should go ahead now.
3: You should go right ahead, then.
1: I thought you would follow through, but I... Well, what is your profession?
3: A photographer's assistant.
1: A photographer's assistant. And what are the exact duties of a photographer's assistant?
3: Well, my job is to assist the artist to try to make the subject more beautiful.
1: Oh, I see. Do you do mostly commercial work or portrait work? Or...
3: Both commercial, theatrical, and portrait work.
1: Well, I guess commercial work isn't as exciting as the portrait work or working with live models, is it?
3: No, it is not.
1: Well, I shouldn't think so. You can't very well... take a roast beef out after you photographed it for the evening, can you? You can't. But a great many changes have come into photography during the past few years for the better, haven't they?
3: They have.
1: I remember years ago getting your picture taken used to be a sort of an ordeal. You went to the photographer and he clamped one of those things in the back of your head, and then he disappeared under a black sheet. Sort of a bit of Pittsburgh linen that always hung off the back of the camera. He disappeared under there. The next thing you heard, the guy said, watch for the little birdie. A hand came out and he squeezed a bulb that looked like the bladder in a basketball. And the sitting was over. And 2 weeks later, when you got your picture, you looked as though you had just been getting over an attack of embalming fluid. But everything today, of course, is different. Candid cameras, tabloid papers, picture magazines, a great interest in photography. Even in home movies. You don't do any home movie work, do you?
3: No home movie work.
1: I heard about a man over in Jersey last week who painted his wife and three children assorted colors. He was making a home movie in Technicolor. I thought it came out. Well, thank you a lot, Mr. Warner, and welcome to our little word barbecue. Portland.
2: All right. Miss Joan Fry from New York City.
1: Well, good evening, Miss Fry.
4: May good evening, Mr. Allen.
1: Pardon me, I didn't mean to step on your lap. But may I ask your profession?
4: I'm a professional crocheter.
1: A professional crocheter?
4: Mm-hmm.
1: How is business? So-so?
4: Business is wonderful.
1: Business is wonderful. I'm happy to hear that. Do you? I could say that you and I have something in common. We both keep people in stitches.
4: Do you crochet, Mr. Allen?
1: No, I haven't come to that yet. But the way I'm going, it's only a matter of time. Where do you teach crocheting? Do you have a school, or is it for some company?
4: No, I work at the Spool Cotton Company.
1: Oh, the Spool Cotton Company. You teach knitting, too?
4: Yeah, we prepare the designs. Part of my job is to take the patterns that are done by the designers, and then we check them, find out how much thread is used, and how long it takes, and prepare them so that they can be put into books for the public to use.
1: Oh, I see. I was hoping that you taught knitting. I was going to ask you to have a short talk with Portland before you left.
4: Oh, I can knit, too.
1: You can knit? Well, I wish you would talk to her. She started to make me a turtleneck sweater last year. And when the thing was finally completed, we found out there were no holes in the ends of the arms.
4: Well, you know, if she'd crocheted it, she would have been much better.
1: Much better. Well, the turtleneck, too, hung down around my stomach. So I finally came to the conclusion that that was a sarong with legs, and I...
4: There are a great many million women that are crocheting today, and it's very popular and it's fashionable, and I think Portia should learn
1: You can't do much knitting with a pound of flesh. Well, thank you, Miss Fry. And now, Portland.
4: Mr. Sam Wright from Jersey City, New Jersey.
1: Oh, good evening, Mr. Wright. May I ask your business? Or...
5: I'm a clerk in a delicatessen store.
1: Well, clerk in a delicatessen?
5: Yes, sir.
1: Then I'm not the first ham you've had to deal with. Thank you. We've eaten up quite a bit of time here, and I believe that brings us to our question, doesn't it, Portland?
4: Uh-huh.
1: I'd like to take up the delicatessen business with you, Mr. Wright, at length sometime, probably when we get through here. I'd like to discuss it with you. But that brings us to our question. Tonight, we take up something that concerns every man in America today. The subject is women's millinery. Now, during the past few years, we have seen women's hats go from the sublime to the ridiculous. Women have worn about everything on their heads but the kitchen sink, and we feel that it finally is time that something be done. Now, our question tonight is, what about the present-day millinery trend? Do you think women are going too far? Now, Mr. Warner, what do you think about women's hats?
3: Well, I think they're very funny.
1: You do think that for comedy purposes, they're accomplishing quite a lot.
3: I do.
1: You think that women are going too far with the styles?
3: Much too far.
1: It's time they go back to good old, sane millinery.
3: Good old, sane millinery and without hats.
1: And without hats. Are you married, Mr. Horner?
3: I am, sir.
1: Oh, well, that might account for your... Well, thank you. Now, Miss Fry, how do you feel about women's hats?
4: I think women's hats are grand. I think men's hats ought to be taken up, though. I think bad.
1: Well, now, wait a minute. As far as I know, the styles in men's hats haven't changed for 25 years. They're still
4: That's
1: wearing
4: the trouble. They buy a hat and wear it for 25 years.
1: Not the same hat. Will you take women's styles? Now, wait now. I'll show you. We're still wearing those derbies around here. The picture Snow White came out, didn't it? It wasn't now 3 months when 90% of the women around town were wearing those dopey hats. Now, I suppose Grapes of Wrath just came out. The next thing we see in the spring, all the women will be wearing old straw hats. The Ma Joe model will be the next thing. I think something should be done about it. I'm with Mr. Warner. How do you feel about it, Mr. Rye?
5: Well, I think the millinery line with the creators of the fashions, according to the individual lady's face and contour, the funny-looking hats sometimes become them.
1: You think that a woman has a surrealist face, one of those odd-looking hats might sort of fit her particular style of beauty.
5: Yes, exactly.
1: That's right. Well, there we have two of us against Miss Fry in the question of women's millinery. Our committee stands 2-1 then, and I feel that our discussion tonight will have no bearing on the spring styles, and I am sure that if all of the new hats worn in the Easter parade next April are laid end to end, they will get more laughs than all of the comedians in radio in the same position. The forum is adjourned. Thank you all for your kind participation. Thank you. Now, ladies and gentlemen, the Merrimacks, their song, Breezing Along with the Breeze.

0: Tonight, ladies and gentlemen, at great expense and, may I add, no little trouble, we bring you one of the rarest phenomena of natural history, a talking groundhog. Good evening, little fellow.
1: Good evening. You'll have to excuse me if I'm a little nervous and confused tonight.
0: Well, of course, a groundhog's first appearance on the radio.
1: No, it isn't that. It's the weather that's got me so confused. I'm not supposed to come out to look for my shadow until this Friday. But a month ago, it was so warm, I came out then. And what did I find? Santa Claus. It's all very confusing to me.
0: Well, with the dew in California a couple of weeks ago, and then this nationwide cold wave, it's pretty confusing to everyone. We don't know how to dress, and we don't know what minute we'll catch cold. Fortunately, there's no confusion about what to do at the first sign of a cold, is there, Harry?
2: Oh, indeed, Fred. More and more people every day agree that sparkling sal hepatica helps fight colds faster. Because, ladies and gentlemen, in a recent impartial survey among physicians conducted by leading medical journals, it was found that 7 out of 10 physicians recommend a saline laxative when treating a cold. And sal hepatica is, we believe, the outstanding saline laxative in America. There are 2 very good reasons for this, which you can check with your own doctor. First, sal hepatica acts quickly, yet it is exceptionally gentle. And since the progress of a cold is quick, this greater speed of sal hepatica is especially important in fighting it. Second, sal hepatica also helps nature counteract the acidity that so often accompanies a cold. So you see, sal hepatica helps in 2 ways, and helps faster. 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And always keep it on hand for quick cold-fighting service. Remember, for faster action in treating colds, take sal hepatica.
0: Now it is Mighty Allen Art Player time. Tonight, the art player... Tonight, one of the worst times, too, you can think. Tonight, the art players present another Hillbilly Court episode, ladies and gentlemen. It's called Mountain Justice. Oh, the judge saw his gavel was broken, so he didn't give a rap. Over to you, Peter.
3: Rise, Rubes. His Honor, Judge Allen.
4: Order in the court. First case.
5: Selina Hatch versus Felton Knapp.
4: Charge.
5: Operating a public nuisance.
4: Selina Hatch here in court.
6: Mad as a hen hawk and ready to swoop, Jed.
4: Yeah. What turned you again to Felton, Selina?
6: Oh, take him, Jed. It's his goat. That goat's polluting the town of Possum Notch, causing ozone corrosion and property damage.
4: Goats are might high, you say?
6: High? He's a sinus menace, Jed.
4: Yeah.
6: That goat gives every skunk in town an inferiority complex.
3: It ain't so, Jed.
4: Order in the court, Felton. Now, you say this goat's a nasal Mickey Finn, Selina?
6: You don't think I'm wearing this burlap veil to be chic, Jed?
4: That court ain't no luscious bead now. State your case, Selina.
6: Well, I'm a zither teacher, Jed.
4: Zither? That's one of them lap ukuleles, ain't it?
6: Yeah. My only pupil, Pansy Crotty, lives next to Felton Knapp's shanty.
4: Yeah.
6: Well, every day I cycle on down to give Pansy her zither lesson, and when I park my cycle, Felton's goat comes nosing round the wheel.
4: Well, what's this property damage you're charging here?
6: Well, yesterday I got a new bicycle horn from Sears and Roebuck. 'Twas $4 FOB.
4: FOB?
6: Fastened on bicycle. Well, I come down Main Street tooting, cutting figure eights.
4: On the bicycle?
6: Yeah.
4: Lord, must look like Chautauqua was in town. Well, you give your zither lesson as usual?
6: Yeah. Got back on my bicycle, raised my burlap veil, and there's a rancid note dominating the handlebars, and my horn is missing.
4: Your horn is gone, huh?
6: Jed, that goat ate my horn from bulb to honk.
4: Now, stand down, Selina.
6: I'm suing for damage to the car.
4: Now, court will see you treated right. Stand down. Felton Knapp?
3: Hold your nose, Judge. Here I come.
4: Phew, I should say so. That ain't all you, Felton.
3: No, sir. I got my goat here, Judge. Come on out, Herman.
4: Lord, open the window, somebody. Well, that's a little better. Don't help much, though. Windows should be from another way. Guilty or not guilty, and make it snappy, Felton.
3: Not guilty, Jake.
4: Quiet, hush up. Selina here says her handlebars were spicy and her bicycle horn was missing. Now, evidence against your goat, Felton, is potent and mighty incriminating.
3: Well, that don't prove nothing, Judge. Nobody's seen my goat Felton the felony today.
4: No? Order in the court. That's contempt of court.
3: Now, look here, Judge. You ain't making my goat the goat. He's innocent.
4: Court ain't so sure, Felton. Now, effing, it's an inside job. That goat's still concealing that horn on his person.
3: Well, that's for you to prove, Judge.
4: And that's just what court's going to do. Sheriff, grab that goat.
5: Hold him, Sheriff. I'm trying to hold him, sir.
4: Now, squeeze his stomach, Sheriff.
5: I'm squeezing, sir.
4: That's all I want to know. 30 days, Felton. Tail away, Sheriff.
5: Yeah, now, come on.
4: Get him out of here. Far as the court's concerned, that goat is gone with the wind. Order in the court. You, Selina. Next case.
3: Rogues of Possum Notch versus Wilbur Paddy.
4: And the charge is?
3: Murder, Jake.
4: Order in the court. That's the charge. You all hear it. Charge is murder. Wilbur Paddy to the bar.
5: I'm innocent, Judge.
4: Well, we'll see. Charge here. That's only one man's opinion. What's your mouth in there? The charge here says, says you shot to death Obadiah Jones, a taxidermist, described herein as being a frugal and law-abiding citizen.
5: Well, I'm innocent, Judge.
4: The court will decide. Wilbur, stand down. First witness, Shirk Mullen.
7: If you're asking me, Judge, the wrong party was done for. Wilbur should have shot himself.
5: I'm innocent, Judge.
4: Order, put him in the corner. Stand down there, Wilbur. Proceed, Sheriff.
7: Well, this here Wilbur Purdy's a pest, Judge. His presence in our midst is a blot on the fair name of Possum Notch.
4: Defendant been cutting didos, Sheriff?
7: Well, he's been singing, Judge. Wilbur's an amateur tenor. Calls himself the Ozark Oriole.
4: Voice flat, is it?
7: Well, it's flat as a bride's crust waffle. And raucous as auctioneer at closing time.
4: For sakes almighty.
7: I've seen Wilbur singing in a cornfield and crows passing over with their claws to their ears.
4: Yeah. What's about this murder, Sheriff?
7: Well, sir, I live right next door to Wilbur, Judge. Last night, long about 8 o'clock, Wilbur rattled my gate to cuff me for a glass of water. Not if you're wetting your neck to sing, I says.
4: Yeah, what'd he say to that?
7: Save your wind to blow birds' eggs, he says. I'm singing for Obadiah Jones tonight, he says. I've been invited, he says.
4: Was Obadiah a music lover?
7: Obadiah was the town miser, Judge. Obadiah was tighter than the head on a Salvation Army drum.
4: Yeah? Well, guess that's that. After Wilbur barred the water, where'd you see him again?
7: About an hour later, he come rushing into the yard. He was a-trembling.
4: Yeah.
7: He says, I just shot Obadiah Jones, he says. And with that, he starts singing the prisoner's song.
4: Now, stand down, Sheriff.
7: Okie, baby, don't.
4: Yes, thank you. Next witness, Widow Jones.
8: Back in circulation and not complaining, Judge.
4: You're fending off your grief, Widow?
8: You can't fend what you don't feel, Judge.
4: Ain't nothing gone out of your life?
8: Nothing but the meanest man in Possum Notch. Obadiah Jones was tighter than the G-string on a mail order fiddle.
4: Yeah.
8: My life with Obadiah was one round of malnutrition.
4: Well, how'd you come to marry?
8: Well, Obadiah was a taxidermist, Judge, and my hobby was saving stuffed doves.
4: Stuffed doves?
8: Yeah. By the time I had 40 doves, I had seen a lot of Obadiah.
4: And one thing led to mating.
8: Yeah. Obadiah thought I had money, and I thought I was going through life getting my dove stuff for nothing.
4: Yeah? Well, when's your first suspicion Obadiah was cheap?
8: On the honeymoon, Judge.
4: Yeah.
8: Obadiah showed me a timetable, put a cinder in my eye, run the water in the bathtub, and said, well, that saves going to Niagara Falls.
4: Mighty cheap. Well, where'd you live?
8: With my folks, till they went back to live with their folks. Then we moved into Obadiah's taxidermy shop.
4: Must have been mighty spooky living there.
8: Lord, I got to dreaming every night, and all my dreams were stuffed and had feathers onto them.
4: Yeah, what'd you eat?
8: Almost nothing, Jim. Why, for Thanksgiving, Obadiah come home with a sparrow and said, turkeys are sure running small this year.
4: Kept cutting down, did he?
8: Every day, Judge. I finally sent for Doc Hawkins.
4: What did Doc diagnose?
8: Doc said Obadiah was so cheap, he had the berry down to one berry.
4: Lord, what was you eating then?
8: Towards the end, for breakfast, we was drinking a quart of water.
4: Yeah?
8: For dinner, we'd split a yeast cake.
4: For supper?
8: For supper, we'd just sit around in a warm place and swell.
4: Now, About the murder, Widder.
8: That walking cat called Wilbur Purdy done it.
4: Well, how come Wilbur, the whaler, was singing for your husband?
8: Well, Obadiah must have gone potty from starving, Jed. All to once, he started inviting Wilbur Purdy over to sing for him.
4: Are you present at Wilbur's recital?
8: Not me, Jed. When I'd see him coming with his music and tuning fork, I'd take a walk.
4: You took a walk the night of the murder, did
8: yeah.
4: you?
8: Yeah. And when I come back, Obadiah was laying under a stuffed water buffalo dead.
4: Well, stand down. Thank you, Widder. Stand down. Wilbur Purdy?
5: Standing by, but still innocent, Jed.
4: You shot Obadiah Jones, Wilbur Purdy?
5: Yeah, but I had my reasons, Jed.
4: What reasons, Wilbur?
5: Judge, for 20 years... everybody in Possum Notch has made my life miserable on account of my singing.
4: Yeah.
5: I've changed my religion 6 times until I've been hooted out of every choir in town.
4: Yeah.
5: Folks even give me money to audition for the major over the phone so they can hear the major hang up.
4: Vocally, you ain't never heard a kind word.
5: Not till the first time Obadiah Jones called me into his taxidermy shop and asked me to sing.
4: Well, how did Obadiah look?
5: He was pretty pale and thin, Judge.
4: Yeah?
5: He just slouched there and I sang, oh, I think that I shall never see.
4: What happened when you finished singing, Wilbur?
5: Well, Obadiah said bravo, kind of weak-like. Lord, I was grateful, Judge.
4: Yeah.
5: For the first time in my life, I'd heard a kind word after my singing.
4: Proceed.
5: Well, 2 days later, Obadiah asked me in again.
4: Was he looking any better?
5: Worse, Judge.
4: Worse.
5: Obadiah's cheekbones was out so fur his face looked like 2 tea bags with skin on him.
4: You sang again, did you?
5: Sylvia, Judge. Sylvia, toss to the echo.
4: Order in the car. Well, how come you're ordering the car?

0: Order in the car.
1: How come you're homicide at Obadiah?
0: Should have been vice versa. What,
1: how,
0: what come on?
1: Well, last night Obadiah invited me in again, Judge.
0: Yeah.
1: He was too weak to talk.
0: Yeah.
1: He just motioned me to sing, and I started, I dream of a genie with a dark rock.
0: And then
1: the door flows open and Doc Hawkins come busting in.
0: Yeah.
1: I just got the part with the light brown hair.
0: Yeah.
1: And Doc says, this is the cheapest dodge you pull yet, Obadiah Jones. You keep on doing this stunt and it'll kill you, Doc says.
0: Did you ask Doc what stunt Obadiah was pulling?
1: Yep, Doc told me and I seen red.
0: Why?
1: That skin flint weren't no music lover.
0: No?
1: He didn't want to hear me sing Freeze.
0: No?
1: He weren't inviting me to hear Sylvia and I Dream of Jeannie neither.
0: What then?
1: Obadiah Jones was asking me to sing so he could go without food.
0: Go without food?
1: That varmint was using my singing to spoil his appetite, Judge, and that's why I shot it.
0: Justifiable homicide.
2: Well, ladies and gentlemen, some of our friends here in the studio sneezed during tonight's show. Many of you probably in your own homes did the same thing. So before you go to bed, will you please put 2 teaspoonfuls of sal hepatica in a glass of water and drink it? Then see if you don't honestly thank us for suggesting a modern way to help fight your cold faster. You can check the 2 reasons why sparkling sal hepatica does get after colds faster with your own doctor.
3: First, sal hepatica is speedy, yet it's very gentle, and speed is mighty important in fighting a cold. Second, and just as important, this famous saline laxative also helps nature counteract the acidity that so frequently accompanies a cold.
2: Remember, in a recent survey, it was found that 7 out of 10 doctors recommend the saline laxative in treating a cold. And sal hepatica is, we believe, America's outstanding saline laxative. So, for faster action against colds, get a bottle of gentle, quick-acting sal hepatica.
0: Thank you, Harry. Now, before we tie a verbal string around tonight's bundle of fun, ladies and gentlemen, may we remind you that next Wednesday evening we bring you your Song of the Week.
4: Meh, meh, meh, said the little goat. Meh, meh,
0: just a minute, Lanny. That's said the little fox, isn't it?
4: I'm the goat from the sketch. I'm taking an encore. Meh, meh.
0: Oh, I thought I'd get out of here. I And our guest will be...
2: Miss Margaret Melick, the Western Union Telegraph soloist. Hear Miss Melick swing a singlegram addressed to you next Wednesday.
0: And music.
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0: We present Arthur Lowe, John LeMessurier, and Clive Dunn in Dad's Army. Episode 7, Sergeant Wilson's Little Secret, featuring James Beck, Arnold Ridley, and Ian Lavender, with this week's guests, Bill Pertwee and Pearl Hackner. Here is the latest news, and this is John Snagg reading it. Although it's only a few weeks since they answered their country's call, Britain's Home Guard is rapidly developing into a splendid force of seasoned troops. At Walington-on-Sea, the local platoon is assembled in their headquarters, the Church Hall.
1: Good evening, men.
2: Blimey.
3: That looks like my mum's aspidistra.
2: No, it's not. It's a gooseberry bush with legs on.
3: My mum says I was found under a gooseberry bush.
2: Not the same one, I hope.
1: Now, I expect you're all wondering why I'm dressed up like this.
3: Well, you do look funny, Mr. Mannering.
1: Quiet. Now, seeing me like this, with these branches, twigs, leaves and ferns about my person, what do you think is going to be the subject of my lecture?
4: A flower arrangement, sir?
1: No, Godfrey. Camouflage. I'll explain. Camouflage is the art of merging with your background. Working from head to toe, we start with a helmet. Now, over this is a net. And you will notice that I have grass chucked under the net. Just look at your own helmets and you will see. Godfrey?
4: Yes, Mr. Bannon?
1: Where's your net?
4: I'm afraid I left it at home. You see, my sister's been using it as a shopping bag. It's awfully good for carrying potatoes.
1: This is disgraceful. Pike, where's your net?
3: I didn't know you had to stick grass and things in it, Mr. Manrin. I thought it was just what the helmet came wrapped in. I've been using it for fishing.
1: Stupid boy. Now listen, this is serious. The next time you, Pike, and you, Godfrey, come on parade, you will both have nets, even if you have to crochet them yourselves. Is that clear?
3: Oh, yes, Mr. Manrin.
1: Now, as you can see, I've kept the grass on my helmet fairly short. This is so that it will blend in with most backgrounds. If I had tall tufts of grass sticking out of my helmet, it would look a bit odd.
2: Especially if you were trying to hide on a bowling green.
1: Right, you'll observe that the rest of me is covered in foliage. Except for my boots, which I have encased in a mixture of mud and wattle.
2: I was going to ask you about that. I thought perhaps you'd trodden in something.
1: Now, are there any questions?
4: Yes, sir. What do we do in winter when you can't get any foliage?
1: That's a very good question, Godfrey. Anyone got any ideas?
5: Yes, sir. What about converting yourself in holly leaves, sir?
1: Yes, that's an excellent idea, Jones. You just cover yourself with holly leaves instead of foliage.
4: But supposing you were covered in holly leaves and you want to be excused. What do you do then?
1: You just have to use your own initiative, Godfrey. Now the face. Of course, you can't put foliage on our faces. So we have to blacken them up, and for that we use corks.
5: Yes, of course, you've got a black face to start with. Yeah.
1: Be quiet, Joan.
5: Well, them whirling dervishes, they didn't use corks, because they was black already, you see.
1: Yes, I take your point.
5: Well, most of them were some
1: yeah,
5: of them.
1: Yeah, all right, yes, I don't. Now, champagne corks are the best. You cook them under a grill until they're burnt right through, and then
2: serve them up on toast. Very tasty. Very sweet.
6: All right, quiet, Walker.
1: You grind them to a powder, mix with grease, and keep in an old tin. This mixture is then applied to the face. Now, I hope you've taken all this in, because I want you to parade back here in 1 hour's time, and I want everyone to camouflage themselves. Is that clear?
7: Good.
1: Right, platoon, dismiss.
8: Yeah.
1: Oh, yes. Excellent turnout, men, don't you think, Sir Wilson?
9: Oh, I said it was absolutely first class, sir.
1: Yes. Who is this, hiding under this pile of old straw?
9: I'm afraid I haven't the faintest idea, sir. You can't see his face.
2: Forger, sir. It's me, Walker. I'm a small haystack.
1: Good heavens, Walker. I think that's a very good camouflage, don't you, Wilson?
9: Oh, yes, I do, sir. Awfully good, yes, sir.
2: Yes, you!
1: Pike. What on earth's the matter with you?
3: I can't stand it, sir. It's my hay fever.
1: Well, don't stand next to him, then. Move to the end of the line.
3: Thank you very much, sir. Thank you.
1: Oh. Now then, Godfrey, what's this supposed to be?
4: Well, I tried several things on, sir, but none of them really seemed to suit me. So I thought I'd settle for this. I'm a beehive, sir.
1: What's that you've got around your face?
4: It's my beekeeping mask, sir.
1: But it's full of holes.
4: Oh, that's all right, sir. My bees are quite friendly.
1: Yes. It was very good, but why this flowered sash round your stomach? Don't you think it tends to kill the effect somewhat?
4: Well, I got the idea from a film I saw at the Odeon last week. It was called Her Jungle Love. It had Dorothy L'Amour and Victor Mature in it. It was awfully good.
1: Hmm. What's that got to do with camouflage?
4: I don't really know, sir. I just thought it looked rather open air.
1: I see.
6: Right, who's in charge here?
1: I am, Captain Mannering.
6: Oh, it's you again. Well, in case you've forgotten, I'm Warden Hodges, and I'm in charge of this area, and the blackout's not properly on that window. The light's shining right through.
1: Oh, Pike, put the blackout straight on that window behind you.
7: Right, Mr. Mannering.
6: Now, if I have any more trouble from this place, I personally will remove all the light bulbs.
1: I'm sure we all have our jobs to do, Warden, but aren't you going a bit far?
6: No, I'm not. Enemy aircraft could have spotted that light from miles away.
1: Yes, well, it's fixed now, so if you'll excuse me, I'm in the middle of a camouflage exercise.
6: Blimey, is that what it is? Looks more like the Arbis Festival.
1: You'll please get off my premises.
6: All right, I'm going. But I've warned you!
8: Oh, what a rude man.
1: Yes, isn't he, Wilson? Never mind, let's carry on. Where were we?
9: We'd got as far as Corporal Jones, sir.
1: Ah, yes. Jones, why aren't you wearing camouflage?
5: I am, sir. I'm camouflaged as a butcher.
1: You are a butcher.
5: I know that, and you know that, but Jerry doesn't.
1: I don't think I quite follow this.
5: Well, sir, you see, I was standing outside my shop, you know, in a nonchalant pose, you see, sir.
1: Yeah.
5: And a Jerry soldier comes along, and he will treat me with ignore, because he doesn't know that I'm in the Home Guard and with deadly intentions. He just think I'm a normal pork butcher, you see, sir.
1: Yeah.
5: Yeah, and then when he's not looking, I go, whoop!
1: Go on.
5: I go, whoop! Right, that been with the old cold steel. That's the one thing they don't like. They don't like it, They don't
1: right.
5: like it.
1: All right. Thank you. Well aware of that fact. Now, what's the meaning of this, Pike? What's your excuse? Don't tell me you're camouflaged as a bank clerk.
3: Oh, no, sir, of course not. I've got a note for you, Mr. Mannering. It's from my mum.
1: What's this? I don't want young Frank covered in a lot of damp leaves. It would only set off his chest again. Right, this is the finish. Wilson, come into my office at once.
9: All right, sir.
1: I've never heard anything like this in all my life, Wilson. The way Mrs. Pike mollycoddles her son is absurd. Always sending notes and coming down here and interfering with the running of the platoon. I tell you, Wilson, it's got to stop.
9: Yes, sir.
1: I mean, supposing all the other men arrived with notes from their mothers. It would have been odd, wouldn't it?
9: It certainly would, sir. At their ages.
1: The fact is, Wilson, somebody has got to talk to Mrs. Pike. And as you seem to be quite friendly with her, I think it ought to be you. You are quite friendly with her, aren't you?
9: Well, yes, I take her out to the cinema now and then.
1: I see.
9: And I quite often go round and have a meal with her. That sort of thing.
1: What sort of thing?
9: Well, whatever she happens to be cooking at the time, sir.
1: Oh.
9: Well, you see, she has my ration book, and that makes things a lot easier.
1: Yes, I'm sure it does. The point is, you've got to tell her, Wilson.
9: Well, yes, sir, yes. I might be seeing her for tea tomorrow. I'll tell her then.
1: See that you do.
10: Oh, dear.
3: What is it, Mum?
10: Oh, it's this letter from the WVS. They want to know if we can take in an evacuee.
3: Oh, really?
10: Well, I suppose we ought to do all we can to help. I think we could manage one, all right. You can have that little room at the back.
3: Yeah.
10: I'll write and let them know tonight.
3: Isn't Uncle Arthur supposed to be coming to tea today, Mum?
10: Yeah. I expect he'll be here in a minute. You don't mind, do you?
3: Oh, no, Mum, I quite like Uncle Arthur.
10: No. I mean, you don't mind us having a little evacuee to stay with us?
3: Oh, no, I don't mind.
10: Oh, it will be nice having a little child about the house again.
3: I wonder if it'll be a boy or a girl.
10: Oh, well, we'll just have to wait and see, won't we?
3: Yes.
10: You know, Frank, it's going to be rather nice being a mother again after all these years. Oh, by the way, don't say anything to Uncle Arthur about this just at the moment.
3: No.
10: Let me tell him in my own time.
3: Okay, Mum.
10: Oh, that'll be him now. Go and let him in while I get his tea. And don't forget, not a word.
3: Right, Mum.
7: Come in, Uncle Arthur.
9: Oh, thank you, Frank.
3: Mum won't be a minute. She's just getting your tea.
8: Oh, I see. Oh, good. I'm hungry.
3: Uncle Arthur.
8: Mm-hmm. Yes, Frank, yeah.
3: I know something you don't know.
8: Really, do you?
3: There's going to be someone else living with us soon.
8: Oh, yeah. Anyone I know?
3: I'm not supposed to tell. But it's a little stranger.
8: A little... What? I'm sure.
3: Yes.
8: Well, it's the first I've heard of it.
3: Well, Mum's only just found out herself. She says she's quite looking forward to being a mother again.
8: Oh, is she?
3: Yeah. Doesn't know whether it'll be a boy or a girl, though.
8: Well, no, she wouldn't, I suppose.
10: Oh, there you are, Arthur. Here's your tea. You're a bit late today. Ooh, and you do look pale. Are you all right?
8: What? Oh, yes, yes.
10: Oh, he does look pale, doesn't he, Frank?
3: Well, you know what they say, Mum? Pale and passionate.
10: Now, that will do, Frank. Aren't you going to eat anything, Arthur?
8: What?
10: I said, don't you want anything to eat?
8: No. Not just now, thank you.
10: Well, you must eat something. I know. I managed to get some of those nursery biscuits today. I'll fetch them.
8: No, please don't bother, Mavis. I'm quite all right.
10: But you like nursery biscuits, Arthur. They're your favourite. They've got icing on the top, with little children on them.
8: I know perfectly well what they look like, Mavis, and I don't want any.
10: Well, there's no need to snap like that, Arthur, especially after me using all my points to get them.
8: I'm so sorry, Mavis. I'm just not hungry.
10: Well, if I'd known, I wouldn't have wasted my points on them. I've got to be very careful with everything on points, you know.
3: Seems about the only thing you can have these days that's not on points is a baby.
10: Now, Frank, don't be coarse. I'm sure I don't know where you get it from, unless it's from those rough men in the Home Guard. I think I shall have to speak to Mr. Mannering about it.
8: Oh, Mavis, please.
3: I'd better get into my uniform, Mum. Soon be time to parade.
10: Oh. I don't know what's the matter with you tonight, Arthur. It's not like you to look so miserable all the time.
8: Now, look, Mavis, Frank let slip something just now.
10: Oh, you mean about the addition to the family?
8: That's right, yes.
10: He can't keep anything to himself, that boy. Anyway, why should you worry about it?
8: Well, of course I worry. I just can't understand why you're taking it so calmly, Mavis.
10: Well, what do you expect me to do? I mean, it isn't as though I'm the only woman in this predicament.
8: Yeah, I know, but I feel responsible, Mavis.
10: Well, I don't see why you should. After all, I'm the one who's decided to have the child.
8: Yeah, but why?
10: Why? Because there's a war on. And we must all do our bit.
8: What's the war got to do with it?
10: Well, I wouldn't be having the child if there wasn't a war on, would I?
8: No, Mavis,
3: you ready, Uncle Arthur? Be late for parade.
8: Yes, all right, Frank, all right. I'm coming.
1: Now, as you'll have read on the notice board, we're starting a competition each month for the best suggestions for improvised weapons or means of defence. A prize will be awarded for the best idea, which will be paid for out of platoon funds, and supplied by Lance Corporal Jones. What have you got for us, Mr. Jones?
5: Half a pound of liver and a quarter pound of chitterlings.
1: You hear that, men? Half a pound of liver, quarter pound of chitterlings. What are chitterlings?
5: A secret part of a pig, sir.
1: Really? A worthy prize indeed. Now, we have three entries. Sergeant Wilson, Lance Corporal Jones, and Private Walker. Sergeant Wilson will demonstrate his idea first. Sergeant Wilson? Wilson!
7: What?
1: We're waiting for you to demonstrate your grenade-firing crossbow.
7: My what, sir?
1: Your grenade-firing crossbow.
7: I'm terribly sorry, sir. I'm afraid I've left it at home.
1: Look here.
7: Sir?
1: What is the matter with you? You've been in a daydream all the evening. You're not ill, are you?
7: What? No, sir, no.
1: Well, pull yourself together.
7: Right.
1: I'll speak to you after the parade. In the absence of Sergeant Wilson's crossbow, our next entry is Lance Corporal Jones, who will demonstrate an anti-tank device. Now, carry on, Jones.
5: Thank you, sir. Now, sir, I'd like you to imagine, if you will, that the floor of the hall here is the roadway, right?
1: Yes.
5: Now, then, I place a row of dinner plates upside down in a line right across the road, like so.
1: You did say this was an anti-tank trap, Jones?
5: Yes, that's right, sir. That's right, sir.
1: With dinner plates?
5: Yes, with dinner plates. Of course, you could use side plates, or you could use... sources if you want to. Mind your sources are a bit small. They might not see them. And you can't rely on Germans having good eyesight. Just because they're Germans, that doesn't mean they've got good eyesight.
11: No, all of it. Get on with it.
5: Yes, sir. Right. So now the enemy tank comes unsuspecting down the road. Suddenly, to his amazement, he sees a row of plates lying in his path. He doesn't know what they are, you see. So he stops his tank, opens the turret, and gets out to have a look. You've fallen the drift of what I'm saying.
11: Yes, I think so.
5: Anyway, the Nazi tank driver, he goes over to look at the plates, and he says to himself, "Mein Gott in Himmel," he ejaculates. "Hello! Oh, hock, hock, what are these dinner plates doing in the middle of the road?" Of course, he talks in the German vernacular, you know, yes. So. Of course, he talked in the English vernacular, he wouldn't know what he was saying himself.
11: Yeah, go on, will you?
5: Yeah, right, sir. Well, in the meantime, we have secreted ourselves behind some cover, you see. And as he bends down to look at the plates, we let him have it. Ping! Right in the dinner service. How's that, sir?
11: It's a very interesting suggestion.
5: Oh, thank you very much, sir.
1: Our next entry is Private Walker, who will demonstrate the... what is it?
12: Well, sir, I can claim without fear of contradiction that here I have the greatest invention since chain mail. Now, look at this, ladies and gentlemen.
1: Just a minute. You're not in the marketplace, you know. Get on with the demonstration.
12: Yeah, I'm sorry about that. It's a sort of false of habit.
1: All right, well, get on with it.
12: I would like to demonstrate my all-purpose shoulder protector. Now, you will observe that it is made from half of an old rubber tyre, which fits over the shoulders thus, and protecting them from shrapnel or a blow from a weapon. You're right, Godfrey. Here, listen. Hit me on the shoulder with your bayonet.
4: Do you think I ought? I might hurt you.
12: Yeah, no, no, you won't. Go on, hit me. Hit me as hard as you can.
4: Oh, very well. There.
12: There you are. I didn't feel a thing.
1: That's an excellent idea, Walker.
12: Thank you, Mr. Marion.
1: Now, who's the winner? You've had two very good suggestions. It's a hard decision to make, but I do feel that Walker's suggestion has a more practical application than your dinner plates, Jones. So in that case, I declare Walker the winner.
12: Oh, thank you very much.
1: There's no doubt about it, Wilson. Walker's ideas are absolutely first class, don't you agree?
7: What? Oh, yes, yes, yes. First class, sir, yes.
1: I think we ought to equip the whole platoon. I see there's 17 of us. That means we shall require 9 old tyres.
12: Just one snag about this idea, Mr. Mannering.
1: What's that?
12: Well, it's very difficult to get old tyres. Rubber's like gold in war, don't.
1: But why did you suggest it in the first place?
12: Yeah, hold on a minute. I said they were difficult to get. I didn't say they was impossible.
1: What's that supposed to mean?
12: Well, it so happens that I've got a few old tyres in stock. And I can let you have 9 at 10 shillings each. How's that?
1: It's outrageous. Besides, we only need 8.5 tyres.
12: All right, all right. I tell you what. I'll do you 9 for 4 quid.
1: Out of the question.
4: Excuse me.
1: Yes, Godfrey.
4: My friend has some old tyres.
12: He ruddy well would have, wouldn't he?
4: You can have them for nothing.
12: I'll tell you what. I'll cut them up for 0.5 crown a time.
1: Be quiet, Walker. Cobble Jones.
13: Sir.
1: Dismiss the man.
13: Sir.
1: And Wilson.
14: Sir.
1: I want to see you in the office right away.
14: Right, sir. Yes, sir.
1: Come in, Wilson. Close the door.
14: Yes, sir.
1: Now, what's the matter?
14: The matter, sir?
1: Yes. You've been in a daydream all night. Several times I've spoken to you and you haven't been listening. And on top of that, you go and leave your grenade-firing crossbow behind.
14: Well, you see, sir, it's a bit difficult...
1: You better sit down.
14: Oh, thank you, sir.
1: Now, what is it? You're in some sort of trouble.
14: Well, it's not me that's in trouble, sir. Mavis. Mrs. Pike.
1: What do you mean?
14: Well,
1: Now, look, Wilson. I'm not only your commanding officer, I'm also your friend.
14: Oh, good, good. Thank you.
1: And you need have no hesitation in confiding in me. Now, what is all this about Mrs. Pike?
14: She's going to have a baby.
1: Oh, splendid. I expect her husband will be delighted. Especially in what... Just a minute. She's a widow, isn't she?
14: Yes, yes.
1: Then how can she have a baby? I see. I thought you said you only went round there for meals.
14: I told you she had my ration card, sir.
1: Yes, now she's got something else, hasn't she? Really? I can't believe my ears. You know, I've come to the conclusion, Wilson, that I don't know you very well at all. You're a cad, that's what you are. How long have you known her?
14: Well, quite a number of years, sir.
1: Why on earth haven't you asked her to marry you?
14: Well, I don't know. I never really got round to it.
1: Well, you'd better get around to it, hadn't you, at once? Can't go about behaving like Errol Flynn, you know. What do you think the directors of the bank would say if they knew?
14: I've really no idea, sir.
1: Well, I have. And there's only one thing for it. You must do the honourable, decent thing and ask her to marry you.
14: Yes, yes. I think you're right, sir. I'll have a word with her in the next few days.
1: You'll have a word with her tonight. You don't seem to realise there's no time to lose.
14: Yes, but it's Tuesday, sir.
1: What else is that got to do with it?
14: Well, she'll be in bed and asleep. You see, she always goes to bed early on Tuesday. You see, she gets terribly tired on Monday.
1: Why on Monday?
14: Well, you know how it is. Shopping.
1: Well, you just have to wake her up, won't you? When I see you at the bank at 9 o'clock tomorrow morning, I shall expect to hear that it's all settled.
14: Very well, sir. I'll go round there now.

0: there?
1: It's me. Mavis. I must speak to you at once.
0: Arthur! What on earth do you want at this time of the night?
1: Well, it's only 10 o'clock. I must see you at once.
0: Really? What will the neighbours think? All right. Hold on. I'll come down.
2: Just a minute. What's going on here?
3: Right, gotcha. Let's see your identity card.
1: What? Oh, it's you, Warden. Oh, dear. You took me by surprise.
3: Yes, I bet I did. Hold on. You're the sergeant from the Home Guard, aren't you?
1: Yes, that's right, yes.
3: What are you doing here, then? Guarding this home?
1: Well, no,
3: I saw you creeping around in the doorway, so I thought I'd better check up.
1: Oh, I see.
3: You're going to do a bit of breaking and entering, were you?
1: No, of course not, no.
3: What are you up to, then? Some sort of night exercise, is it?
1: Yes, that's it, yes.
3: That's funny. I haven't seen any more of your blokes about.
1: Well, I'm sort of on my own, you see. It's an initiative test.
0: Arthur, darling, are you still there?
3: If your name's Arthur, I reckon you've passed.
1: What do you mean?
3: Well, unless you're deaf, there's someone trying to talk to you through that letterbox.
1: Oh, really?
0: Arthur!
1: Yes?
0: Oh, I thought you'd gone. Good job you arrived when you did. I've only just got undressed.
3: You ought to be all right there, Arthur.
0: Why are you laughing, Arthur?
1: I'm not laughing. Mavis, why on earth don't you open the door?
0: I can't. I've taken the blackout down. Besides, I've got my mother staying with me. What would she think?
1: Oh, Mavis, please.
0: If you'd come another 5 minutes later, I should have been in bed.
3: Well, I'll leave you to it, Arthur. Night exercises, eh?
0: Why do you keep laughing, Arthur?
1: Oh, Mavis, please, do open the door. I want to talk to you.
0: Well, you can talk through the letterbox.
1: Oh, really, this is absurd.
0: What is it you want to say?
1: Will you marry me?
4: I think you'd better come in.
1: I've only got 5 minutes.
5: Put that light out!
6: Don't stand it easy. I dismissed you a little early tonight, man. As you know, Sergeant Wilson and Mrs. Pike are getting married on Saturday. And I'm sure we're all very, very pleased about that.
7: Uncle Arthur.
1: Yes.
7: Will I have to call you Daddy after Saturday?
1: Frank, really, there's no need to go into that now.
6: Now, we are going to provide Guard of Honor. And I want to have a little rehearsal. So, we'll assume that the door at the back of the hall is the entrance to the church. Now, when the happy couple appear, I want you to draw your bayonets and form an arch. All right, Wilson, take your place by the door.
1: Really, sir? Is this necessary?
6: Of course it's necessary. We want to get it right, don't we? Go and take your place by the door.
1: Right, sir, right.
6: Now, wait a minute. We need somebody to stand in for Mrs. Pike. Now, who's about her height?
8: Permission to speak, sir.
6: Yes, Joan.
8: I'd like to volunteer to be about her height, sir.
6: Good man.
1: Really, sir, surely I don't have to walk down the aisle with Jones, do I?
8: Well, it's only pretending, Mr. Wilson.
6: Really, Jones. Oh, don't be such a spoilsport, Wilson. Go and stand by the door. And Jones, you go and stand on Sergeant Wilson's left.
9: Sir.
6: Right. Are you ready? The organ will be playing, of course, but we have to imagine that.
10: Oh, Captain Mannering, Mendelssohn happens to be my favourite composer. If I might be allowed to do the honours?
6: Yes, certainly, Godfrey. Off you go.
10: Da ra da ra ra ra ra ra ra ra ra ra ra.
6: Right, now, move forward, Wilson. Good. Take his arm, Jones. Oh, come along, Wilson. Let Jones take your arm. Come on, now, that's better.
1: Please, heaven's sake.
6: Right, guard of honor, present bayonets. For goodness sake, smile, Wilson. You're not going to a funeral. It's your wedding day. Godfrey, I think you can stop playing the organ now. Right, now come slowly towards me. Imagine I'm the photographer, right?
0: Excuse me.
6: Now, who's going to give Jones away? It'll have to be you, Fraser.
0: Sorry to interrupt you, Mr. Mannering.
6: Well, it's quite all right, Mrs. Pike. We were just rehearsing for the big day.
0: Oh.
6: I expect you've got a lot of last-minute things to discuss with the groom.
0: Well, if I could just have a word with Arthur.
6: Of course.
0: Arthur?
1: Mm-hmm.
0: Our little newcomer has arrived.
1: What? Good heavens.
0: It's a dear little boy.
1: But that's impossible. When?
0: About half an hour ago.
1: Shouldn't you be lying down or something?
0: What on earth for? I just had to come and tell you. You'll never guess.
4: His name's Arthur, too.
9: Come along, dear.
11: I hope.
12: Who let this revolting child in here?
11: Are you my Uncle Arthur?
12: Heaven forbid.
13: Uncle Arthur.
12: Oh, no, not me, little boy. This gentleman's your Uncle Arthur. I'm sure he's very relieved to see you. Isn't that so, Wilson?
13: Oh, yes, I'm very relieved indeed. Hello, little boy. You're,
14: rather older than I expected.
13: Yeah.
14: Oh. How do you do?
11: I'm all right, thanks. I'm glad you're my Uncle Arthur.
14: Are you really? Well, that's awfully nice.
11: Yeah, cause I don't fancy old Baldy over there.
15: In that episode of Dad's Army from the original television series by Jimmy Perry and David Croft, you heard Arthur Lowe as Captain Mannering, John LeMessurier as Sergeant Wilson, Clive Dunn, Corporal Jones, James Beck, Private Walker, Arnold Ridley, Private Godfrey, Ian Lavender, Private Pike, Bill Pertwee, ARP Warden, and Pearl Hackney as Mrs. Pike. Sergeant Wilson's Little Secret was adapted for radio by Michael Knowles and Harold Snowd and produced by John Dias.
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0: tell a story about three children who find that what seems to be the hard way of getting on is really the easy way.
1: Jimmy, if you really want to get ahead, you got to work for it. Do you?
0: But very definitely, Mr. Parker.
1: Oh, that's what I thought.
0: You've got to work hard for it against all odds.
1: Well, I can see you're not the kind of woman who drifts with the tide, Mrs. Greenwood.
0: No, I'm still stuck with the untied. And it isn't Mrs. Greenwood, it's Miss Greenwood.
1: Oh, I'm sorry.
0: You're sorry.
2: Greenwood is brought to you this Sunday and every Sunday at this time by the makers of Hallmark greeting cards to remind you that whenever you want to remember someone, you'll find a Hallmark card that says just what you want to say the way you want to say it. So when you choose a card, look on the back for the three identifying words, a Hallmark card. Yes, don't forget, a Hallmark card will best express your perfect taste, your thoughtfulness. And now the little town of Lakeview, where Aunt Charlotte is raising the three bossing youngsters, little Robert and teenage Barbara and Jack. It's early afternoon. The children are off to school, and Aunt Charlotte is just about to go shopping when the phone rings.
3: Hello?
0: A Greenwood fan. But you probably mean an art connoisseur.
3: Yes, that's it. He actually is. I'm really excited about it. I mean, I really am. I mean, I'm actually excited.
0: But did I deny it?
3: Oh, my God, I should bother and tell her all about it, but I guess I don't have to wait any longer. I'm starving.
0: You are. Well, what did you have for breakfast? No wonder you're famished. Roast lamb for weeks, and I mean it really is. I really mean it is. I mean it really is.

0: I think in your talk, this is instead of the land. I think it's the most beautiful chocolate you ever saw.
1: Well, the poor bunch sort of cooked the lamb. The cream will kind of water the lamb for tonight.
0: But I thought this sweet one is thank you for that, Charlotte.
1: Well, now, Robert, it looks kind of puny. Barely 6 inches.
0: He's kind of shriveled up since I caught him. Could it be the air?
1: Could be, Robert. Yes, hot air.
0: Just start planning before a shower gets home. So we can surprise
2: her. Good night, sir.
0: We've got to keep that fellow out of the kitchen. I'll see you with the
1: clock. Keep going. You mean, Mr. Moore? Some young man's been calling up all afternoon. He wouldn't leave his name.
0: His name? You mean it
1: was
0: a young man?
1: That's right, Mr. Moore.
0: Well, that couldn't have been for me then. How's the little plan coming along, Sylvester?
1: Well, it's a mighty fine piece of meat, Mr. Moore.
0: I can hardly wait.
1: Well, I've got to be running along now.
0: Well, I'll come out and make the gravy.
2: Oh, hello, Scott. Wouldn't you like to sort of take a nap before it's finished, sort of?
0: Oh, man, what are you sort of up to, sort of?
2: Up to?
0: Sort of.
2: Oh, gee, look at all those packages stuck in them.
0: Oh, soft, loud ones, now that Jack's doing a smoothie, and shirts 4 sizes too big, and a pair of slacks 8 inches too short, and in that big box
2: there. Something for me? A new sweetheart?
0: No, dear, it's a with Coco Barbara.
2: Aw, you're always buying presents for them.
0: Oh, they're not presents, Robert. They're for school, and right now you don't need anything for school.
2: I need a new teacher for school.
0: That crabby old Miss Murray doesn't like me. Thinks I'm dumb.
2: Oh, I see.
0: Miss Murray is your arithmetic teacher, isn't she?
2: Well, she says she might even put me back a class.
0: She's awful, Robert. Arithmetic is hard for you, so you say to yourself, Miss Murray doesn't like me. She might put me back a grade. Now, it's all her fault.
2: No, it is.
0: Well, don't you see, Robert, that it isn't a question of her not liking you. You're not giving her the right answers. Teachers must get the right answers. You're trying to excuse yourself by saying she doesn't like you.
2: Oh, I'll try it, Charlotte. Honest, I will.
0: Don't say you'll try, Robert. Say you'll do it.
2: Oh, I'll try. I mean, I'll do it. But couldn't you buy anything for me? Anything at all?
0: Bless your heart. Come here, Robert, and sit on my lap.
2: Thank you, Wilbur. I'm anybody's lap.
0: You are? Robert, you haven't forgotten, have you?
2: What?
0: That your Aunt Charlotte's best day?
2: Am I Aunt Charlotte? Well, honest?
0: The sweetest and bestest bow that Aunt Charlotte ever had. Of course, she hasn't had very many.
2: Oh. I'll bet you have. In the movies, anyway.
0: I did get Jack Oakey once, but that was like catching a balloon.
2: Oh, but we made a charming couple, a balloon tied to a long piece of string. School, we could go and sit next to high school football.
0: Football? Now, that's a wonderful idea. You could be a quarterback and call out the signals to me.
2: Hmm? Yeah. 6, 9, 2, 5, 11.
0: Now, draw a line and add up those figures.
2: Oh,
0: that's right, Robert. We've got to kick that arithmetic for a goal. Now, you've got to study hard and begin your education.
2: Why do I have to study so hard, Aunt Charlotte? Because why?
0: Because it's a key, Robert. Education is the key that unlocks the door to understand the past and the present. And it's the key that will one day unlock the door to the future. I want you to have that key. My, that's strange.
2: So what, Aunt Charlotte?
0: That roast lamb smells exactly like fish.
3: Jack Barton, don't y'all remember poor little me?
0: Huh?
3: Poor Del Withers, who used to work with you all in that big real estate office.
0: Oh, cousin,
3: aren't you? Uh-huh. Virginia, the land of moonlight magnolia.
0: Crazy driver.
3: Oh, I do declare, Mr. Barton, I owe my whole life to you.
0: Oh, that's all right, Miss Jack.
3: Just call me Clarabelle. Where are y'all working now, Jack?
0: Oh, I'm not working. I'm in high school.
3: Oh, well, I suppose school's all right. But it just takes years and years before a fella can ever even think of getting married.
0: Well, you married? Thank God. Oh, good heavens, that was taken at the Princeton Theater in Boston. That's where I met Sylvester. He was a doorman there.
2: Yeah. Is that Sylvester?
0: That's Sylvester, all right.
2: Yeah. And is this the same store?
0: That's your Aunt Charlotte.
2: didn't want to know how long ago this was taken. It takes in the bath.
0: Well, rub it out.
1: I'll answer, Miss Seymour.
0: Barbara, where's that?
2: Oh, probably over at Janet Gregory's. Gee whiz. Wait, that anything better to do than run after girls?
0: Yes, catch them.
1: Miss Seymour.
0: Hmm?
1: Was that man on the telephone again?
0: Hmm.
1: He's on his way over to see you.
2: Yes,
1: Mr. Hopkins?
2: Maybe
1: you better come out and
2: sit
1: there and have a look at
2: it. Yes, Mr. Hopkins. Yes. Right back inside. Now, what are you two up to now?
3: Oh, Charlotte, I want to ask you a question.
0: Hmm?
3: Am I at least a little bit pretty?
0: Oh, my darling, I think you're very pretty. Soft brown hair and big brown eyes and what a lovely smile.
3: Why doesn't somebody tell me?
0: Oh, you mean somebody in particular?
3: Remember Mrs. Taylor, who was here several weeks ago? That nice Marine.
0: Oh, how can you ever forget a Marine? He's really a fine boy.
3: That's just it. He's only 20, but he isn't a boy. He's all grown up.
2: Yeah, I grew up at 20.
0: At 25, I added experience. At 30, I stopped to reflect. And at 35, I say I've gone far enough in this direction.
3: I've written heaps and heaps since he went up to State College, and twice he's driven down to see me, but he just treats me as though I were a child. Oh, Aunt Charlotte, I'm miserable.
0: Oh, come on now, Barbara, come on.
3: But well, how would you be feeling when your tight men forget?
0: Oh, I'm feeling fine.
3: Oh, there's Jack. Well, what are you looking so dreamy about?
4: Magnolias white under the moon, the world is decked in pallid tufts of bloom, and there, waiting and waiting and waiting, she stood.
0: Sounds like a biography of Greenwood.
3: Oh, Jack Barton, you and your silly old poetry. I'm going up and put on my smokiest dress. A friend of Aunt Charlotte's coming. And who knows? It might be Jimmy Stewart.
0: It might be. He used to drive over and drop off Slim Somerville, and then he'd drive on.
1: Jack, there are the clothes you need for school.
0: Oh, thanks.
1: Aunt Charlotte, when a man saves a girl's life, say from being run over, doesn't it sort of obligate him?
0: If it did, I'd have lain in the middle of Fifth Avenue long ago.
1: Aunt Charlotte, what makes Southern girls so irresistible?
0: It can't be the accent. I tried there.
1: And, Janet, I've been thinking, though. I shouldn't have gone back to school. Maybe I should have gone on working in that real estate office.
0: At the end of 15 years, be right back where you started?
1: Well, you didn't go to college.
0: No, I didn't have the opportunity. I had to work. And at 15, I was in the back row of a course.
1: Well, you were a success, and you haven't slipped back.
0: I couldn't slip back. You can't get any further back than the back drop.
1: I started out against the back wall of a theater, and the only way I could go was forward.
0: Thanks,
1: Aunt Charlotte. I've got another whole year of high school, and after that, years of college,
0: eh? All through the years of working for success in the theater, I had to study and educate myself. It took more years to make up for the few years I should have spent at school. But that doesn't have to happen to you, son. Possibly want lamb when you got a cat
3: food. Go on, try it.
1: The best of my work over for hours. From the way it cuts, I'll be doing that too.
5: Well, how are you,
1: Charlotte?
3: Fine. How are you?
1: We're not ready to get a mixed room.
3: Hmm?
1: Children, you remember this. The house is our business.
5: Wonderful,
6: Roger, but how can I have a favor?
5: Charlotte,
6: Mr. Jackson,
5: Mrs. Adams won't have anyone but you for the
6: part.
5: Your star was John Payne,
6: Jim Hoover. Yeah, of course,
5: you have
6: John Payne.
5: It's a fine part, Charlotte.
6: You know, it's strange, Roger, but I'm playing the most satisfying part I ever had just being Aunt Charlotte.
5: Oh, but it's a magnificent script. From the novel, The Enchanted Voice.
6: I love the book. It ought to make a wonderful picture.
5: Then you'll accept Mrs. Adams' offer. He wants you to go to Hollywood tomorrow.
2: Tomorrow? How can you? Mickey and I are in absolute crisis.
6: Oh, does Mickey know anything about his end of the crisis?
1: Charlotte, it's your son, baby. I want you to meet Carabelle.
6: Before I go, I know you'll all understand where I'm going.

someone you know with an interest in a son, would it rise as far as that person or other things genuinely interested in knowing and measuring? Your thoughtfulness about the age is one of the secrets of sons. And you've never seen your son, your family, the way your life is not interested in that are special reason for them. So remember the last word I said, say it a person's pride, something you'll find that you'll hold our children. 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

0: now back to the hallmark Charlotte Greenwood show. And Charlotte's dream to go to Hollywood and the Martin household, including Sylvester, is sunk in gloom. And Charlotte says,
1: Sylvester, you don't look very happy.
2: Well, I just began to find that, Mr. Greenwood.
1: When a fine fact comes along.
2: Yes, but besides that, Sylvester, when I heard the children's protest last night and heard what was in that lesson, I had to hurry.
1: Certainly, sir, Mr. Greenwood.
2: There's something else they need a great deal more.
1: Yes, Mr. Greenwood. But all this ain't going to be easy for you.
2: Well, let's not think what's easy for me. Let's think of the children and what's best for them. I'd like you to look after the children for a week or two, Sylvester, and if you need me, I can be back here by train in a few hours.
1: Never spent much time around children, Mr. Greenwood. Can't help Robert much with his arithmetic. Can't make sense out of Jack's talk about moonlight and magnolias. Wishing he was working instead of going to school. And, Mr. Greenwood, there's Barbara. Messing around so that Mr. Taylor thinks he's still a child. So long, Mr. Greenwood. So long.
2: Oh, yes, you do know, Sylvester. Those are only the usual problems of youth. And we must understand them, even if we have passed the age of moonlight and magnolias.
1: Past? Moonlight and magnolias, Mr. Greenwood?
2: Come to think of it, I'm still waiting for them.
3: Yes.
4: Hello, Clarabelle.
3: Your father, is that you all?
4: Oh, I just got to see you, Clarabelle. I've written a poem about you.
3: Oh, about me? I shall stand to hear that little old jingle.
4: Oh, well, I'll pick you up at the office in half an hour, at 5 o'clock.
3: Honey.
4: Oh, I'm sorry,
3: Clarabelle.
4: I've got to hang up now.
3: Bye,
4: honey.
3: Bye. Yes, are you going to be safe and pick up my ticket for the train?
4: Oh, sure, Aunt Charlotte. I'll go after them right away.
2: Yeah, but they won't hold them after 5 o'clock.
4: Oh, Aunt Charlotte, I was just talking to Clarabelle in there.
2: Uh-huh. She's the magnolia in the moonlight, huh?
4: Yeah. Oh, gee, Aunt Charlotte, she's super. She's the greeniest slick chick I ever met.
2: You mean she's a snazzer grooverini?
4: Thanks, Jackson.
2: Is Clarabelle the reason that you want to quit school and go back to work?
4: Well, sort of. Clarabelle's getting pretty interested in me.
2: And Jack, if she were really interested in you, she'd want you to finish school and she'd want you to have a profession.
4: Oh, Aunt Charlotte, you just don't understand.
2: My understanding's a long standing. And even when I was a little girl with little understanding, I looked long standing. Jack, I do understand.

0: almost come?
1: Almost honey, don't you, Barbara? Oh, now, what are you looking so droopy about?
0: Oh, Aunt Charlotte, men are terrible. I never want to speak to another one.
1: I know, at least until tomorrow. Mm-hmm. Is it still Mickey Taylor?
0: Uh-huh. I found him, and then I asked him to come to see me after school today. I told you I've grown up, but he just won't take me seriously.
1: Audrey, you didn't tell him that you think you're in love with him.
0: Well, what do you think I am? I wouldn't run after any man.
1: Well, no. You just write him a letter every day and you telephone him every minute.
0: Oh, my whole life's a mess, Aunt Charlotte. Won't you take me to Hollywood with you, please?
1: But you're just starting college.
0: You could get Miss Rosanna to give me a pass. There must be somebody in the picture who's miserable and maybe gets killed.
1: Yeah, but when the director yells, cut, you'd be alive again and just as miserable.
0: Oh, but maybe I could become a big star like you.
1: Yeah.
0: Then there'd be no one, no Charles. I mean, I loved him.
1: Barbara, if you do love Mickey Taylor, don't spoil it by going after him. Wait and let him come to you. That's the only way it can mean anything.
0: Well,
1: and in the meantime, if it could be Mickey Taylor, he'll watch you and guard you tenderly, and pretty soon he won't think of you as a...
0: As a child?
1: No, not as a child. He'll think of you as a fine young woman that you are.

0: Did you get my railroad tickets?
1: Oh, Charlotte, they're gone.
2: But they were paid for.
1: Yes, but somebody else picked them up.
2: But this couldn't be a conspiracy to keep me in late.
1: Oh, no, honest, Aunt Charlotte.
0: Oh, I know. I'll have to stand on the road with my thumb in the air. And at that altitude, I might be picked up by a plane.
3: Oh, you know, the drunk man
4: you didn't have last night on the paper waiting for you.
0: But, thank you, Sylvester. Wait a minute. Robert should be along now. He was to stop by the cleaners for my gloves. But where is he? Robert, is that you?
5: Yes, I'm sorry,
0: too. Why, Robert, you're all wet and muddy. Have you been down to the river again? And what are you doing without all that sticks in the sand?
2: Robert, did you remember to get my gloves?
0: Your gloves?
2: Yes, my white gloves. They didn't go down to the river, too, did they?
0: Well, sort of.
2: Sort of?
0: I didn't have a float for my fishing line.
2: Oh, Robert.
1: Robert, you didn't use Aunt Charlotte's gloves.
0: Oh, no. They were a couple of fingers off the left hand.
2: Now,
0: you want to be thankful. Now, just a minute, Jack.
2: Robert, you'll have dinner first, and then we'll talk about the glove flavor.
0: You know, Charlotte, I'll give it to you, honest.
2: And
0: yes, look out, Charlotte, look. Oh, no, Robert, not another taxi. Listen, yes, Charlotte, I've been going away,
2: Katie.
0: Oh, isn't that neat? Up to Dr. Sylvester.
2: Oh, yes, Robert. It's a beauty. Take it out to Sylvester and have him fry it brown for me.
0: Oh, boy. Sylvester, I've got all the taxes.
1: Oh, boy, I'm about sorry, isn't it?
2: Aunt Charlotte, you're going to let him get away with that.
0: Besides, you can't stand the taxes.
2: Oh, that's right, children. I don't like taxes. But I love Robert wanting to do the nicest thing he could think of for me. So take the little roast lamb off my plate. I'm going to miss taxes again. It'll taste sweeter and more tender than silly of soul at the lips.
1: Talking about my quitting school.
0: Oh, Charlotte, he's simply can't go away now. Just Robert to do something absolutely crazy.
2: Oh, I don't think so. Jack is too intelligent for that.
1: Well, when I told Clarabelle that if she really worried you today, she wouldn't want me to quit school, she's gonna ice up on me. I'll have to talk to her again. But anyway,
2: Charlotte,
1: I'm not
2: gonna
1: quit.
2: It looks like you're gonna get back my heart.
0: And
2: Robert, how is Miss Murray in the
0: arithmetic today? Well, she says that if you work hard with me at home, anyway, this morning I have to put me back again.
2: Ah, well, Jack and Barbara can help you now. That'll be their part while I'm gone.
0: Oh, Charlotte, I've been thinking. I have been running after Mickey. Today I've called him several times and always got the same answer. Not at home. After this, I'll just let fellas alone, like you do.
2: I've had no choice.
1: Dorothy and Charlotte, I wish you didn't have to go. We all need you,
2: children. Last evening, when Robert Mitchell told me about my kind of sorrows, I looked around into your faces, and I listened to what you had to say. And then I knew I must go to Hollywood.
1: Oh, God, I
2: sure
1: wish you could go with me.
2: That's just it. You children remember the sparrow's nest that was outside of my window last spring? Three little birds were born in that nest. Their parents fed them and kept them warm and protected them. And then one day, when they were quite grown, the mother bird pushed him for minutes, but she stood by and watched them while they tested their wings.
0: But don't you, Charlotte? We weren't sparrows.
2: No, darling, but that's what you came up to now. To test your wings. You, Barbara. You, Jack. And you too, Robert. Because if you never test your wings, you never learn how to claw.
4: But I, Miss Springwell, don't know if I can keep these sparrows from going to the punk on the ground.
2: No, Sylvester, I know they won't go.

0: But oh, Miss Springwood, don't know if I can keep these fellows from going kaplunk on the ground.
1: No, Sylvester, I know they won't go kaplunk.
2: Oh, of course we won't.
3: Well, then, Charlotte's right. It is about time we learned how to take care of ourselves.
4: But we're still going in this year, Charlotte. Please, we'll get married and we'll come back. Ha ha!
5: Fine plans against those Hollywood beauties.
3: Oh, yeah? Well, I'd match you against Lamour, Grable, Garson, and all the rest of them.
5: Yeah.
3: Anytime.
5: Yeah, I could compete with them if they'd come out and fight.

0: return in a moment. 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
2: Friends, the Miller Man has asked me to tell all of you who have relatives, sweethearts, and husbands overseas that if you want them to receive their Christmas packages on time, and of course you do, they must be mailed by October 15th. That's a week from Monday. Christmas cards for overseas must be put in the mailbox by November 15th. The earlier, the better. For although the fighting has ended and the drums of war are through, there's still a debt of gratitude that's owed by me and you. 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And they'll think that they're forgotten if their Christmas mail is late. So mail those cards and bundles now to far-off ships and camps. 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
6: Cooperation with police and federal law enforcement departments throughout the United States. 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Gangbusters!

0: crime wave of the most serious proportions is spreading throughout the United States. Tonight, Saturday, December 8th, 1945, a serious crime is being committed every 40 seconds.
1: Chicago, December 8th. One man killed, another wounded in gun battle with police.
2: Chelsea, Massachusetts, December 8th. Police searching desperately for person who telephoned father of 6-month-old baby that kidnapped child would be returned, quote, in a box, unquote.
3: Redwood City, California, December 8th. 16-year-old high school girl kidnapped by man and woman in green sedan.
0: These are authentic facts. Since this new crime wave has started, a murder has been committed in the United States every 3 hours.
4: In its relentless war upon this crime wave, that this country may be a safe country in which to live, Gangbusters presents Louis J. Valentine, former commissioner of the largest police force in the world, who will interview by proxy W.M. Adams, Sheriff, Potter County, Texas. Commissioner Valentine.
5: Now, Sheriff Adams, suppose you start our Gangbusters case for tonight.
6: Well, Commissioner Valentine, I'd like to go back a few years to Dallas, Texas. Sheriff Hart was telephoning to the Texas State Police.
0: This escaped convict is deadly. I consider him one of the most dangerous criminals at large. Now, here's the description. Mikey Thompson, 26, 5 feet 8 inches, weight 150, coal black hair, dark brown eyes, suave, handsome, dresses like a fashion plate. Mikey Thompson will kill on the slightest provocation.
7: Don't play anymore, Leela.
8: All right, Denny.
7: That's our song. I can't stand it tonight, Leela. Do you realize ever since we were 10 years old, we planned to get married?
8: I'm sorry, Denny.
7: Leela, you're just infatuated. You don't know anything about him. He only came to town a month ago.
8: But I can't help my feelings, Denny.
7: Sure, he's handsome. He's been places. He's flashy.
8: He's exciting, Denny. He's romance. He's everything I ever dreamed of.
7: And I'm just the guy who's always lived across the street.
8: You'll get over it.
7: Never. Well, you don't even know, Leela, what he does for a living.
8: Oh.
7: I suppose that's him now.
8: Is my hair all right? Do I look all right, Denny?
7: You look awful good to me.
8: I'll be back in a minute. Blackie!
9: Hi, Ken.
8: Denny's in the living room. I've just told him.
9: Oh, yeah?
8: I hated terribly to hurt him.
9: You told your old folks you're leaving town with me?
8: No, but I've got my bags all packed. After they're asleep, I'll leave them a note and meet you.
9: I want to get out of this break.
8: I never was so excited in my life. Oh, Blackie, you do love me, don't you?
9: Oh, sure.
8: Oh, Blackie, there won't be one bored minute being with you.
9: You don't know the half of it, kid.
8: Leaving this way, I'll probably never be able to come home again. You'll always love me, won't you?
9: You're okay, beautiful. Will you get a look at the outside world with me?
10: 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Leader, coal black hair, brown eyes. Attention to state police. Gun shop at Riotuck, Oklahoma, held up by 3 gunmen. Leader, black hair, immaculately dressed, brown eyes. Machine guns, shotguns, and ammunition stolen. Leader answers description of dangerous escaped convict, Blackie Thompson.
9: Pretty swanky nightclub, huh, Leela?
8: Mm.
9: Hey, you never saw nothing like this in Hicktown you come from.
8: Huh?
9: What's the matter?
8: Oh, I was just listening to that song. It just happens to mean a lot to me.
9: Oh, thinking of that Hick Romeo I took you away from. Well, snap out of it.
8: All right, I'm sorry, Blackie.
9: You wanted excitement. You're getting it, aren't you?
8: Sure.
9: Remember the first night you threw a fit when you found out who I really was?
8: It was all so new to me, Blackie.
9: And now I'm going to give you some real excitement.
8: What?
9: I'm pulling another heist tomorrow.
8: A bank?
9: Yeah, and the heat's on me. You're going to drive our getaway car.
8: I'm going to...
9: drive our getaway car.
8: All right. All right, if you say so, Blackie.
9: Well, that's what I do say.
8: You still love me, Blackie?
9: Oh, lay off that goo. I'm getting fed up with it. Now, you park the car in front of the bank, and I'll take Whitney and go in.
11: Yes, sir?
9: You're the cashier?
11: Yes, sir.
9: This is a stick-up. Reach for the ceiling.
11: Don't shoot.
9: Reach for the ceiling.
11: My arm.
9: He didn't reach quick enough. Grab the door.
11: Okay, pal.
9: Shut up.
11: You broke the cashier?
9: Yeah, never mind him. Get the door.
11: I got it.
9: Okay, then come on. And if anyone tries to stop us when we get outside, kill him.
8: Are you all right, Blackie? I heard shots.
9: Shut your mouth and step on the gas. Step on it, I said.

0: lots of fast now, Leela.
1: All right, Blackie.
0: Those cops have sent out alarms. They spot a car hitting 60, they'll figure it's us. Keep your guns ready in the back seat there, Whitney.
2: Don't worry, I'm ready.
1: Oh, Blackie, I didn't realize it would be like this.
0: You start whining now, I'll put a plug in you just as quick as I would anybody else.
1: All right, Blackie, I'm sticking with you, I always will.
3: Hey, Blackie, you think you'll kill that cashier back in the bank?
0: Oh, what's the difference? We got the dough.
1: Blackie, look. Coming down that other road.
0: A car.
4: Whole posse in it.
0: Yeah.
1: What'll we do?
0: We can't turn back.
4: Yeah, but Blackie...
0: Oh, shut up. We've only got one chance. Now, listen, Leela. You do what I tell you.
1: All right, Blackie. Anything you say.
0: Keep driving straight ahead as though nothing's wrong.
1: Yes.
0: If those cops yell to pull up, stop the car. But when you do, pull up just a few feet ahead of them. You understand?
1: What for?
0: Never mind. Get the guns back there ready. I'll crawl in the back seat with you, Whitney.
4: Cops see us, all right? They're waving.
0: Whitney, hide down on the floor of the car. Now, you do what I told you, Leela, or you'll get a slug in the back of the head.
5: Pull over, you people. Pull over.
0: Okay, officer. Stop just ahead of them, Leela. That's right. And when I say so, we'll jam our guns out the back window and let them have it.
1: Blackie, no.
0: Keep your mouth shut. I can see through the back window. Cops are getting out now. Yeah. They're walking this way.
5: Okay, you people. Get out of the car.
0: Let them have it. More, more. Kill them. Kill them all.
4: We got most of them, Blackie.
1: It's horrible.
0: Shut up. Get this car going.
1: Blackie, you killed them. You killed them.
0: And I'll kill you if you don't give this car all it's got. The cops taking Blackie Thompson.
6: One member of that patrol posse was killed, Commissioner Valentine. Two of the others were badly wounded, and another received slight wounds. But Blackie Thompson and his gang escaped.
7: Now, back to Gangbusters and Commissioner Valentine.
8: What happened, Sheriff Adams, after Blackie Thompson's spectacular escape from that posse?
6: Well, Commissioner Valentine, Blackie Thompson, reckless as he was, thought it best to hide out for a while. He and Leela had a hideout just outside of Bartlesville, Oklahoma.
1: Why, Blackie.
0: Come in, Leela.
1: New suit? New shoes? But what's the idea of the suitcase? Are we going somewhere?
0: Hand me those gloves on the bureau.
1: These?
0: Uh-huh. Pigskin. Pretty hard and rough.
1: Blackie, you were planning on working out on me.
0: No, one little talk with you first. You've been getting on my nerves. I'm fed up.
1: Blackie.
0: And I want no scene. When I'm fed up with a dame, I'm through, and that ends it.
1: But I can't go home. I haven't got any place to go. I haven't got anybody but you. You can't leave me.
0: The reason I wanted to talk to you is... You think you're going to get back on me and tipping off the cops? You got another thing coming.
1: No, Blackie, you can't leave
0: One word to the cops and I'll find you and fill you full of lead.
1: After I've given up my home and family and everything for
0: These
1: you...
0: These pigskin gloves are just like steel. And you have a beautiful face. I should bump you off now to make sure you don't talk. But just as a little sample... Yeah. Be a long time before that puss of yours looks human again. And if you're even tempted to say a word to the cops, just remember that little sample.
1: Blackie!
5: Mike, come in the office a minute.
9: All right, Sheriff. Did you check with the police of nearby cities on Blackie Thompson?
10: Yes, Sheriff. No soap.
9: How about water circulating?
10: Well, they're just coming in from the printer. I'm sending one to every police chief in the country.
9: Good. Sheriff Hart's office.
11: Is it?
9: Who is this?
11: There's a man you want, Pat, and I know where he is.
9: Who?
11: Blackie Thompson.
9: Blackie Thompson?
11: He said he'd kill me if I ever told.
9: Who are you?
11: I was his girlfriend.
9: Where is he?
11: Tim's bar. I hope you lock him up till he dies.
9: Is his gang with him?
11: I don't know about his gang, but his new beautiful girlfriend might be.
9: Hello. Hello.
10: Tip on Blackie Thompson?
9: Yeah, Mike. A woman. Blackie's supposed to be over at Tim's bar. I'm driving over right now.
10: But you can't go alone, Sheriff. His whole gang may be with him.
9: I'll take my chances, Mike. This time it's going to be Blackie Thompson or me.
2: Sheriff. Kind of raw out tonight.
9: Hello, Tim.
2: What brings you to my place, Sheriff? Something up?
9: Maybe.
2: Well, no one's been here except that fella sitting back there in the corner.
9: He's the man I'm watching in the bar mirror.
2: Yeah? Who is he?
9: 5'8", 150 pounds, black hair, dark brown eyes.
2: That's right, Blackie Thompson. I saw his picture in the papers.
9: Shh.
2: What are you going to do, Sheriff?
9: I'm going to take him.
2: Hey, that guy's a killer.
9: Move down the bar out of range.
12: All right, stay where you are, both of you.
9: And if we don't?
12: I knew you was a cop the minute you came in. I was waiting for your first move to kill you.
9: Well, Blackie, it looks like you've got the drop on me.
12: I'm going to kill you, and I'm going to kill that dame that tipped you off.
9: You wouldn't just kill me here in cold blood?
12: Oh, wouldn't I? You said your last speech, Sheriff.
2: And I'm going to... Sheriff, you threw him right over your shoulder.
9: All right, Blackie, get up on your feet.
2: Okay, I'm getting up, cop. I'm getting up.
9: There are a lot of jobs marked up against you, Blackie. And one of them is cop killing.
6: Irvin Blackie Thompson, rise and face the court. It is the sentence of this court that you, Irvin Blackie Thompson, for the crimes of kidnapping, murder, and robbery, be taken to the Texas State Prison at Huntsville, and that within the walls of the said prison, on the 24th day of October next, between the hours of 6 and 10 in the morning, a sufficient current of electricity be passed through your body to cause your death. And may God have mercy on your soul.
13: Just a minute, Whitney. You know the rules. Convicts aren't allowed near the death house here.
14: Well, I thought I could see my old pal, Blackie Thompson. They're electrocuting him in a week, you know.
13: You have to get permission from the warden.
14: Oh. Well, then, would you... Quiet, Gutter, I'll kill you.
13: Where'd you get that gun?
14: Open the door of the death house, quick. Surprising what a little gun smuggled in can do. Now walk inside, Screw.
13: Nobody ever escaped from this death house yet, Whitney.
14: Give me those keys. Blackie. Blackie, what cell you in?
12: Over here, Whitney. Hurry, hurry.
14: Yeah. Come on, guard, run with me.
12: Get me out of this cell. Open the door and come on.
14: Okay.
12: You know what it's like to be in the death house. Come on, open it up, Whitney. Hurry.
14: I'm working as fast as I can, Blackie.
12: Well, I'll never forget this favor, Whitney. Okay, Whitney. Now I'll take that gun.
14: Yeah, but Blackie...
12: Give me your gun. I'll shove the guard in the cell. Screws out for good.
15: Hey, open my cell, Blackie.
12: Now let's get out of here.
14: Ain't you gonna spin those other guys in the death house?
12: Yeah, nuts, let them burn. I'm saving myself. Come on.
14: I got the ladder hit on the other side of this door, Blackie.
12: Good. No guy ever broke out of this death house before. I get that ladder.
14: Yeah. Okay, I got it.
12: Over to the wall now. Okay. Stand the ladder up against the wall.
14: It's okay. I'll start up.
12: No, you don't. I'm first.
14: Oh! Hey, that's no way to treat me after I got you out of the death house, Blackie.
12: A Blackie Thompson. Blackie comes first.
14: Hey, look out. The guard up on the wall sees us. Oh, Blackie. Come back. Help me, will you?
12: Help yourself, punk. What do you think I am?
16: Emergency. Emergency. Blackie Thompson has just escaped from the death house while Whitney, who aided him to escape, was shot by the tower guard and killed. Emergency, Blackie Thompson has just escaped.

0: right here in the shadow.
1: Oh, darling. I couldn't see you.
0: You really like these country club dances?
1: No, they're boring. I wish you'd come in.
0: I've been watching you through the window.
1: I knew you were here. I was trying to sneak out. I never knew a girl could be so in love in just 1 week.
0: Well, you're running away with me or not?
1: But do you realize I hardly even know your name?
0: You're in love with me, though.
1: More than anything in the world.
0: Well, then after you get home tonight, pack. Sneak out, and I'll have a car on the street in back of your house.
1: You honestly love me, don't you?
0: Would I be asking you to run away with me if I didn't?
1: All right, I will go with you. I'll go with you to the end of the world if you want to.
0: We won't go that far at first. I'll take you for a few weeks to Amarillo, Texas.
1: Amarillo?
0: Now, don't worry, kid. You won't be bored. I promise you that.
2: Attention, attention. First National Bank just robbed by gunmen about 28. Black hair, handsome, immaculately dressed. This gunman cruelly beat cashier. Believed to be killer Blackie Thompson. Approach with caution.
3: Sheriff's office. Hello. Hello, what's the matter? This is the sheriff's office. What's the matter?
1: Are you...
3: Who is this?
1: You looking for Blackie Thompson?
3: Blackie Thompson? Every officer in the South's looking for Blackie Thompson.
1: He's here, in Amarillo.
3: Where?
1: I don't know.
3: Who are you?
1: I'm his girlfriend. He told me he was going to marry me. He said he loved me. He's found another girl. And I hope you catch him and shoot him and put him in the electric chair and kill him and put him in jail for life. I never, never, never, never want to see him again.
3: Hello. Hello. Hello. Attention, Texas police. Blackie Thompson reported to be here in Amarillo. All patrol cars cover main highways. Killer Blackie Thompson reported here in Amarillo.
4: You don't suppose, Sheriff, that girl who phoned in gave us a wrong steer on Blackie Thompson?
3: If she did, Inspector, she was the cleverest actor I ever heard.
4: I'll wager every police car in Texas is patrolling tonight.
3: Look. Way down there on the low road, see?
4: Yeah. It's a sedan. Must be doing 70.
3: But look, way behind it, three squad cars.
4: They're after him, Sheriff. Must be Blackie Thompson in the first car. He's outrunning the squad cars.
3: Oh, what a rut. Break. This road runs parallel to that road for miles before there's a cut across.
4: We'll never be able to get down to the highway in time to cut him off.
3: We've got to. The squad cars will never catch him. There's only one way to head the car off. Go down the embankment.
4: But it's a 60-foot bank and a rough field beyond.
3: We've got to take a chance. Hang on. We'll either make it or be killed.
4: Watch it. Look out. That rock. Steady. Steady. Sheriff, you made it. He's about 300 yards ahead of us. Step on it.
3: I can't go any faster. He's pulling away.
4: I'll see if I can plug his tires. Good, he's stopping.
3: Look out.
4: Sheriff. You hurt?
3: Get some of the glass in the windshield.
4: We'll get him. Oh, here comes the other squad cars.
3: Come on, men. There he is, right by his car. Spread out on the sides of the road. Lie low, men. Open fire. All right, men. Hold it.
4: Careful. Thompson may be playing possum.
3: I don't think so. Keep your guns on him, though. If he starts to get up out of that road, let him have it.
4: You got my covers. There must be at least 30 bullets in him.
3: Well, men, that's the end of Blackie Thompson. It's a shame that some of these men don't realize before it's too late that they just can't get away with it.
5: Well, Commissioner Valentine, that's the case of Blackie Thompson. And I hope if there's anyone listening tonight who contemplates committing a crime, they'll just remember this case.
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15: Will you have a polo, dear Liza, dear Liza? 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
16: 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Have one. Mm.
15: Will you have a polo, dear Liza, dear Liza? Will you have a polo, dear Liza, polo?
16: How very kind of you, dear Henry. I most certainly will. I'll have three or four or maybe more.
15: But you take the old tube.
16: Because they happen to be my tube of polo, dear Henry. Have one.
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0: This week, we're presenting a story strong in conflict. A conflict of ideas opposed to old methods and custom. Of youth against the old. As our star, we have a young man who scored a hit in his first film portrayal and whose stock in Hollywood is rising with every new performance. He is Cameron Mitchell. We want you to meet him in just a moment, but first... And here's our star, the young man who played the dying pilot, Lieutenant Joe Moore, in High Barbary. Our star, Mr. Cameron Mitchell.
1: Well, as one Mitchell to another, Les, I'm very glad to be here.
0: We're very glad to have you, too, Cameron. We've been hearing great things about your work.
1: Thanks very much, Les. I'll try very hard to make this performance first class.
0: I know you will. And after the play, I'd like you to tell our audience just how you got your first break. It's a story I know they'll be interested in.
1: I'd be glad to, Les.
0: We'll hear more from Cameron Mitchell after the play. Now, places, everyone. Curtain going up.

0: curtain is up, and here is the play. Good evening, Mr. Fry.
1: Evening, Jim. Come in and sit down for a minute. Mary Ann's never ready on time, but you ought to know that by now.
2: Well, I guess I'm a little early anyway.
1: Early? Well, maybe a little bit. Personally, I don't see how a man can take care of a farm the size of yours and get out in the evenings at all.
2: Well, I do have to hustle quite a bit to get away this early.
1: Don't question that. Don't question it at all. I just thought maybe you were slighting things a little to get some free time.
2: Me? Slighting things? After what they taught me at ag school? No, sirree. I know too much about the right way to farm. Why, that's what I went to school to learn.
1: If old Jim Trent had lived, there's a lot about farming he'd have taught you. Stuff they don't teach in any school.
2: Well, just the same, I'd have gone to ag school because there's too much about farming my father didn't know.
1: Well, now, I'd say he knew about as much as I do. Pretty good man, your father. He didn't need any schooling.
2: He did all right, but I think I can do better.
1: Well, if you do, it'll be hard work that does it, not schooling.
2: Well, I'd hate to think I wasted my time and hard work at school just...
3: Here, here. What's all the big discussion about?
1: Young Jim is just telling me you have to go to school to learn farming, that's all. James, I'm old-fashioned.
2: I just said that...
3: You can tell me about it in the car. Bye-bye, Father. Behave yourself. Come on, Jim.
1: Well, don't stay out too late. Even an educated farmer has to get up early.
2: You know, it seems like I can't open my head around your father without getting into an argument about how to farm. He seems to think it's some kind of a sin to go to college. And it isn't just your father, Mary Ann. I get the same kind of treatment from most of the men around here. Only the rest of them aren't so blunt about it. You'd think I was trying
3: to... Jim, let's sit down for a minute. Over here under the tree. Let's just talk a while. You're all upset. I don't care about the other farmers around here, but I want you and my father to like each other.
2: Okay. All right, Mary Ann. Now I'm ready to take my scolding like a good boy.
3: Jim, please, I'm not going to scold. It's just that you should know how important it is to me that you and Father should be friends.
2: I know it, honey. And I try hard, but I just can't keep my big mouth shut.
3: He thinks... Well, he says you want everybody else to do things your way.
2: But, darling, it isn't my way. I didn't think it up. It's the scientific way. And when I tell anybody about something I learned at ag school, it's only because I want to help them.
3: But they don't look at it that way, Jim.
2: That isn't my fault, is it?
3: They'd like you better if you didn't try to tell them anything. At least not until you've proved your ideas on your own farm.
2: But, Marianne, darling, I tell you, they aren't my own ideas. And I don't have to prove them because they've already been proven by better men than I am.
3: Well, I meant until you had proved your ideas to the people around here, that's all. By making your place pay off, I mean.
2: Well, I'll do that all right. But meanwhile, Marianne, your father's not going to enjoy seeing me, so we might just as well continue to keep quiet about our plans.
3: And you don't think we should...
2: When I have a good-sized bank account, your father will be more friendly toward my kind of farming. And until then, I'll just have to arrange things so I don't run into him too often and see to it that there's no time for talk when I do.
3: All right. But I'd be a lot happier if you could get along with him.
2: You'd be a lot happier, darling, if you just didn't worry about it at all. Now, come on. Let's go to the show like we planned.

0: Clown!
1: Well, howdy, Jim. Something you want me to get for you while I'm in town?
2: Well, thanks for the offer, but I stopped you so I could do a favor for you.
1: So?
2: I was up by your North 40 this morning. You know, the pasture where you've got the two heifers and one old cow?
1: Yeah, put the old cow in there last week. But I believe we'll take her out again. That rocky ground's making her lame.
2: I don't think that's it, Mr. Sloan. That's what I wanted to talk to you about. She isn't only lame, she's slobbering a lot, too. I'm pretty sure she's got hoof and mouth disease.
1: Well, I got my own ideas about what's wrong with that cow, but just suppose you tell me what that farming school of yours says ought to be done for her.
2: Yeah, it's very simple. She ought to be killed and buried immediately. And that goes for the two heifers as well, because they've been exposed, too.
1: Just what I thought. Oh, craziest thing I ever heard of. Tell me my cattle's sick, then tell me how to kill them off and bury them when I ask you what to do.
2: Now, wait a minute. Hoof and mouth disease is dangerous. That's the only way to keep it from spreading. Read the bulletins from the United States Department of Agriculture.
1: Now, listen here, young Trent. Your father was a fine man, but you don't take after him. All them newfangled ideas you brought back from agricultural college is bad enough. But now you're trying to stir up trouble.
2: No, I'm not trying to stir up trouble. I know what I'm talking about.
1: I ain't telling you nothing. You ain't telling me. I don't want to hear any more about it. Now, thank you to stay off my land from now on, or I figure I'll have the law on you. Get up there. Go on.

0: Jim. Something I can do for you?
1: Not exactly for me, Mr. Edwards. It's about your cattle. Don't you have a pasture right next to Pete Sloan's North 40?
2: Oh, I have 4 or 5 head there. Poor pasture land. I graze most of my stock down at the other end of my land. Why, what's on your mind?
1: Well, I think Pete Sloan has a cow with hoof and mouth disease in that pasture next to yours. And your cattle have been exposed and should be separated.
2: Yeah, what's the sign of this here hoof and mouth disease? Reckon I could tell if mine had it?
1: Oh, sure. It's easy to recognize. It's soreness around the mouth and feet of the animal. Makes them act lame and froth or slobber at the mouth. It gets worse very fast.
2: Oh, when my cattle froth at the mouth, I figure they've been eating too much white clover or maybe foxtail grass.
1: Yes, I know. That's what Mr. Sloan said, too. But there's a difference between that and what I'm talking about for anybody who really knows something about the disease.
2: And you figure that me and Pete Sloan don't know nothing about it. Is that right?
1: Oh, no. I didn't mean that. But you haven't studied the disease like I did.
2: Nope. Guess we learned our farming we didn't learn in school, Sonny. But I figure we know what we're doing without any school kid coming around to tell us.
1: But listen, Mr. Edwards, if your cattle start getting sick...
2: Yeah? Just supposing they do. What's your idea of what I ought to do then, huh?
1: An animal that shows signs of hoof and mouth should be shot and buried immediately before it can communicate the disease to other cattle.
2: That's sure a mighty fine way of curing a sick cow, son. And I bet you paid a lot of money to learn things like that. Now you listen to me. I've heard enough of your smart alecky talk. Now you go on down the road and tend to your own cattle. And don't come around here anymore trying to tell me how to tend to mine.
3: So that's what happened. I did order him off my place. Guess I might as well tell you about it. Figured I might bring it up at township meeting Friday night. Me and Sam Edwards, that is.
4: Sam Edwards? He in on this, too?
3: Yeah, seems like young Trent dropped in on him and tried to tell him how to run his farm like he did me. And Sam gave him the same kind of treatment I did.
5: What's all this about Jim?
3: Oh, he says one of my cows has got that foot and mouth disease. He's snooping around my North 40 the other day and had the nerve to come and tell me about it.
4: Well, now, Pete, I don't think that hurts you any. No call to get mad at a man for that.
3: It wasn't that made me mad, neither. But the blame fool tried to tell me I ought to shoot that cow and the two heifers that was in the pasture with her and bury him. I ain't shooting any cattle right now, and if I was, I'd sure sell them for beef.
4: Well, now, that is kind of strong.
3: So then he went over and told Sam Edwards a big story about maybe he'd have to do the same thing with some of his stock that's in the pasture next to mine. Gave Sam a big story about he was sure my cattle had his disease and how Sam's might get it, too.
5: Mr. Sloan, I'm sure that Jim didn't mean any harm. He was only trying to help you.
4: Marianne, you best stay out of this. If Jim is making trouble, he'll have to take care of it himself.
5: But I know that Jim isn't trying to stir up any trouble. It's just... Well, it's the way he says things.
3: I just assume he didn't say any more of them to me. Especially no more of this here wild talk about foot and mouth disease.
4: And of course, Pete, that is a pretty serious thing. But I don't see how your cattle could ever get it.
3: Well, I don't either. And if they did, shooting them don't sound like a very good way of curing the disease.
4: Well, that's just a way of stopping it from spreading, Pete. But it sounds an awful lot like a lazy man's way to me. Treat it, get the cattle over it, ought to be a better way.
3: Yeah, that makes a little sense.
4: I've heard of it before, but only in countries like Mexico and South America. I don't know as I've heard of it in this country.
3: Oh, just some of young Trent's book learning getting the best of them, that's all.
4: Well, if it's going to make trouble, it'll have to stop.
5: Oh, excuse me. Oh, good evening, Jim.
1: Hello, Marianne. Those books you... Oh, good evening, Mr. Fry.
6: Evening, Jim.
1: How are you, Mr. Sloan? Oh, by the way...
3: Yes, I'll be going now. See you at township meeting, Arnold. Evening, Marianne.
1: Well, gosh, I didn't think he was that mad at me.
4: I don't think he had any call to be nasty like that. But just the same, he's got a right to be mad at you, Jim.
1: Why? Because I told him one of his cows had hoof and mouth disease? Well, he ought to be thankful I could recognize it. So should all the other cattle farmers around here, for that matter. Why, the United States Department of Agriculture...
4: Now, don't get mad, son. Pete Sloan and Sam Edwards are both pretty worked up over what you did. And Pete says he'll likely bring it up at township meeting Friday night. And you'd better not make things worse by bringing in the agricultural department.
1: Oh, don't worry, Mr. Fry. I'll fight my own battles. I just thought maybe you people would listen to a man like that, even if you won't listen to me.
4: And another thing, son. Next time you want us folks to listen to you, suppose you say your piece at township meeting, where everybody will have a chance to hear it at the same time. instead of gossiping around from one man to another like you've been doing.
1: All right. All right, that's just what I'll do. I'll be at the meeting Friday night, and I'll tell everybody about the seriousness of this thing. Maybe there'll be somebody there with sense enough to listen.
4: You'll get your chance, but be mighty sure you don't just stir up more trouble with your talk about killing off cattle. These folks won't take to that.
1: Well, if they don't, they'll lose even more cattle because... Well, never mind. I'll say it at township meeting. I'm too sore to talk now. Good night, Mary Ann. Good night, sir.

0: Mr. Chairman, I came here tonight to tell everyone the same thing that I told Mr. Sloan and Mr. Edwards. I am certain that hoof and mouth disease has come to this neighborhood, and I just want to try to help everyone to know what should be done to control the spread of it. If any of your cattle show the symptoms, it is vitally important that not only the animal with the disease, but also all other animals exposed be killed and buried immediately. Now, that may sound drastic. All right, if you want all your cattle to die off instead of just a few...
1: Hey, sit down, college boy. Hey,
0: all right, if that's the way you want it.
2: Jim, wait a minute. Jim, please. Jim, I want to talk to you.
0: All right, but you're foolish to be seen talking to me in front of these people. They'll just clash you with me.
2: Jim, please don't be like that.
0: How else do you expect me to be? They're so eager to make fun of my education that they won't pay any attention to what I say. I was just trying to help some of the rest of these stubborn mules to see what they're heading into.
2: Jim, please be quiet. You'll turn everyone against you.
0: Including you, I suppose.
2: Oh, no, Jim. But I do wish...
0: You do wish I'd shut up, don't you?
2: Jim, you know how I feel. If I could only get you to see that you're making people hate you.
0: So you'll stick by me if I'll be a good boy and keep my mouth shut.
2: You know better than that, Jim Trent. You know I'll stick whether you keep your mouth shut or not.
0: Yes, Marianne, you'd stick all right. And I'm sorry I said that. But you'd stick because of your personal feelings and not because you believe that I'm right about the seriousness of this.
2: Oh, Jim, I wish you'd understand.
0: Darling, I do understand. I'm not mad at you. But we'd better skip this for a while. So good night. I'll call you in a few days.
2: Jim, please. Bye.

0: Hello, Jim Trent speaking.
1: Jim, it's been 3 days since the meeting. I just had to talk to you. You never stayed mad like this before.
0: I'm not mad, Marianne. I just thought it would be better for you, easier for you to get along with your father, I mean, if you just forgot about me for a while.
1: But I want to help you, if there's any way I can.
0: Darling, I like to hear you say that. But you see, I started this battle alone, and that's the way I'd better finish it. It's going to cost both of us plenty anyway without me dragging you into it.
1: What do you mean it's going to cost both of us?
0: Well, it'll probably postpone our plans. Let's not talk about it now. This is a party line, you know. I'll tell you all about it later.
1: Please, Jim, what's happened?
0: It's nothing serious, Marianne. Don't worry about it. Just forget I said it until I see you again.

0: Hello?
1: Hello, Mary Ann. Is your father there?
0: Oh, he's down at the cattle barn right now, but I can go get him if it's important.
1: Oh, it ain't that important. I went by Jim Trent's place just a little bit ago, and I saw something so funny, I just had to call your father and tell him about it as soon as he got to a phone here in town.
0: Something funny?
1: Oh, it wasn't only funny, it was crazy, too. I'd say a man was plumb crazy to shoot 6 head of cattle and not even skin them, just dig holes and bury them. Of course, that's what young Trent was telling the rest of us to do.
0: He was shooting his cattle? All of them?
1: Well, I don't know as he'll shoot all of them, but he had 6 head in the pasture next to the road, all good milk cows, and he's already shot every one of them and got a fellow there to help him bury him. Just thought I'd tell your father.
0: Oh, yes. Yes, I'll tell him you called. Goodbye.
1: Goodbye.
0: Milk cows. He'll have to go in debt to replace them. Oh, no wonder he said postpone our plans. Father! Father! You know what's happened? Jim's cattle have caught that hoof and mouth disease, and he's shooting them. Pete Sloan called in from town. He went by Jim's place, and he said he saw Jim burying 6 of his best milk cows. And Sloan said he's burying them without even bothering to skin them.
2: Yes, that way, sure, he won't be guilty of spreading foot and mouth disease.
0: Then you believe he was right in the first place.
2: I thought he was just trying to show off his college education. But when a man shoots his own cattle, I don't guess he's showing off. That's a pretty serious thing.
0: I should say it is. Don't you see that it won't do any good for him to destroy his cattle if no one else around here will do anything to stop the spread of the disease?
2: Yeah, that's right. Providing it is foot and mouth disease, of course.
0: You don't think he'd throw himself into debt if it wasn't, do you?
2: I guess not. At any rate, I figure maybe we ought to talk with him a little bit, give him a chance to prove whether that's what it is or not.
0: Then you'll go and talk to him?
2: I figure I might get a few of the neighbors together and go over there. Might be able to help him out with the digging job, if nothing else.
0: You've certainly changed your mind since the night of the township meeting.
2: I haven't changed my mind exactly. It's just that talk's mighty cheap. It's easy to say you want to help folks without particularly meaning it. But when a man does something to help folks at his own cost, that's different.
0: I tried to tell you that. I tried to tell Jim that I knew he was right, but...
2: Well, you come along with me, Mary Ann. Maybe you'll get a chance to tell him that today. And maybe a few more things, too.

0: Hello, Mr. Fry. Anything I... Wait a minute. What's Sloan and Edwards doing here? A man surely got a right to shoot his own cattle.
1: It's all right, Jim. It's all right.
2: Yep, like Marianne says, it's all right. And I guess a man has a right to shoot his own cattle, all right.
0: Because it was necessary. I swear it was.
2: Yeah, we figure we know why you did it, Jim. We just thought maybe we'd kind of be of some help to you. And, well, we figured... we got kind of worried about this disease ourselves. And maybe somebody that knows about it ought to check over our herds for us. You right, man?
0: Oh, I'd be glad to. But I can teach all of you how to do it yourselves. Marianne, are you responsible for this?
2: You might say she started it. Kept telling me she knew that you were right. But the rest of us got moving on our own, and once we got started in the right direction...
0: Uh-huh. It's amazing.
2: I guess maybe we were kind of like the stubborn mules you called us. Mighty hard to start us moving. But we can sure pull together once we get going.
0: Yeah, sure. Well, maybe it'd be a good idea if I'd show you what to look for. There's one of my cows in the corner of the barn lot. I'll take you around there and show you.
1: Oh, let them go, Jim. You stay here.
2: Let's go down there and see what Jim's talking about.
1: Jim, I had to talk to you alone. I just had to.
0: Marianne, I wanted to talk to you, too. And I better say my piece first, because after you hear it, you might not want to say anything.
1: I know, Jim. You want to tell me that this is going to set you back quite a bit, and that we'll have to postpone all of our plans.
0: Yeah, that's right. Well, how'd you know I was going to say all that?
1: Because that's just the way you'd think. You'd just take it for granted that everything would have to wait until you had a big cash balance. Well, it doesn't have to, as far as I'm concerned.
0: Oh, but Marianne, I'll be way in debt. No chance to get anything ahead for months yet. I won't have any income at all for quite a while. I might even lose this farm.
1: Jim, these men around here aren't going to stand by and see you go broke. Why, they'd figure they weren't being neighborly.
0: I certainly don't want any charity.
1: Don't worry. It won't be charity. But they'll manage to help you out some way. And I want you to promise that you won't refuse.
0: Why should I take help when I'm not asking for any?
1: Look, Jim. They humbled their pride enough to come over here and do something that was just the same as apologizing. So you can humble your pride a little and accept their help.
2: Jim, we've been talking things over a little while we was down to your barn lot. We kind of decided that just telling us about foot and mouth disease won't be enough. We figured maybe you'd be good enough to teach us some other things, too. Some of that stuff you learned at agricultural college.
3: Yeah, that's right.
0: Well, yeah, of course. Anything I can do to help, I'll be glad to. Things like, like scientific feeding, nutrition analysis, things like that.
2: We thought we'd leave that up to you. But we're going to get the schoolhouse every Monday night, and... we'll be there to listen if you'll be there to talk.
0: Oh, I'll certainly do it. This is wonderful. Yeah, I'll tell you what I'll do. I'll send to the college for some special charts and things.
2: Of course, we couldn't ask you to do a thing like that for nothing, so we're going to pay you. I don't know how much yet, but enough to make it worthwhile. Is that all right with you?
0: Well, yeah, yes.

0: Now here's our director, Les Mitchell.
1: And here's our star, Cameron Mitchell. I'd say that your performance certainly lived up to all advance notices, Cameron.
2: Thanks very much, Les.
1: You know, just as a point of interest, my stepfather's last name was Cameron.
2: Well, even so, I don't think we can dig up a relationship much as I'd like to.
1: Well, I'd be the first one to claim it, believe me. But now, how about telling us about your first real break?
2: Well, Les, when I was a young actor and not getting anywhere, I used to write letters to stars and critics and producers trying to get a break. I guess I must have written 100 with no answer to any of them.
1: Nothing for your efforts but a case of writer's cramp, huh?
2: And a case of the dumps. I was getting pretty discouraged. The closest I got to acting was a job as usher in a 42nd Street movie theater for $8.90 a week. Mm-hmm. My day off, I'd take a busman's holiday and go to the theater. One day, I saw The Guardsman with Alfred Lunt and Lynn Fontana. I must have been in a pretty crazy mood because I wrote another letter. This was a cocky letter. Pretty dreadful thing. Saying that I was good, but I'd never had a break and so forth. And I sent it to Alfred Lunt.
1: And this time you got an answer?
2: Yep, I got an answer from Lynn Fontaine's secretary, who told me to come backstage and read a scene from a play. I had stage fright, but plenty. I considered getting sick and not showing up.
1: But you did.
2: Yes, I showed up. The secretary gave me a lecture about the letter. She told me never, never to write that kind of letter again, that if Mr. Lunt had received it, he would have thrown it away. Well, anyway, make a long story short, I read for her and for Miss Fontaine.
1: And just for the record, I'd like to quote Miss Fontaine, Cameron. I know that you'd skip that part of the story. She said that you would not only become a good actor, but a great actor.
2: I hope so, Les. I'd like to fulfill the prediction of such a great lady. I got my break with the Theater Guild.
1: And then came a stretch with the Lunt's personal company and finally Hollywood.
2: I guess it's a story, Les, that ought to give hope to a lot of struggling young actors because it proves that these things do happen.
1: Thank you for being with us, Cameron Mitchell. Do come back for a repeat performance sometime soon.
2: I'd like to, Les, and thank you very much. And before I go, I'd like to thank Lorette Philbrandt and the rest of the cast for their fine performances. Goodbye.
1: Goodbye and good luck, Cameron Mitchell.
0: In the cast, you heard Mr. Cameron Mitchell as Jim, Lorette Philbrandt as Marianne, Fred Howard as Fry, Earl Lee as Sloan, and John Frank as Edwards. The Old and the New was written by Ray E. Sollers, produced and directed by Les Mitchell, who is here also as your host.
1: It's been a pleasure bringing you our story, The Old and the New, and we hope you'll be with us next week.
0: Musical score was composed and conducted by Del Castillo. Be sure to listen each and every week and hear such stars as Patricia Morrison, Gene Raymond, Lynn Berry, and many other great actors and great stories selected especially for them. Cameron Mitchell can be seen in the MGM production of Cast Timberline. Dan Desitel speaking.

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2: Hi there. Diane Thatcher speaking.
3: Darling, it's me, Mark. I'm begging you, please, don't divorce me.
2: If you really meant that, you'd be here in Dallas with me and the kids.
3: Well, darling, I'd fly over if I could, but...
2: But what? Are you being held by the British police looking into the Saudi arms deal?
3: No.
2: Then why aren't you here?
3: I can't find the way to Heathrow.

Thank you very much indeed, folks, and welcome to the show. Yes, the show that does for the news what Norman Lamont did for Norman Lamont. What a week it's been, eh? Worries about oil supplies from the Gulf, Tories calling for a return to traditional family discipline, a TSB manager caught on a desk with a woman clerk, and Mark Thatcher. Yes, it's been tankers, spankers, bankers, and what a scandal, eh? And from now on it goes...

0: And what about Mark Thatcher allegedly picking up 12 million quid for negotiating an arms contract? It's disgraceful, isn't it? Who does he think he is, a waterboard chairman? And why doesn't he sue? I mean, he's rich enough to get legal aid, isn't he? Yes. All the burglars in the audience clapping that one, folks, at home. Meanwhile, I see the troops have been gathering this week, urged on by a crazed and fanatical leader, prepared to do anything to hang on to power. So much for the Tories at Bournemouth, eh? And did you see Lady Thatcher in Bournemouth? Didn't she look terrible, eh? Oh, poor soul. Like Virginia Bottomley on a good day, wasn't she, really? And this week, the papers discovered that Major Hewitt's been living in a pigsty. That's right, it's the spare room at Bob Geldof's, you know. And the Secret Service won't comment on whether their men did film Die with James Hewitt in the garden. But they say it was bound to slip out eventually, but there you go, you know. I ask. Did you see that Vera Duckworth and Joe Longthorne have got a record out? Blimey, no wonder Saddam Hussein's backed down so easily, eh? And a report out this week says that some solicitors are as crooked as the thieves they represent. What, only some? Oh, and a new survey shows that 75% of the population believes the government intends to sell off the NHS. The other 25% thought they already had. Yes. I see Noel Edmonds is to launch a chain of Mr. Blobby theme pubs. Yes. You guessed it, all the bar stools have got crinkly bottoms. On TV this week, the Gold Blend couple slept in the same hotel room. Did you see that? Yes. But at the crucial moment, the Dulux dog rushed in and threw a bucket of water over him. And did you see that the actor who played Robin in the 60s Batman series said that his tights made him itch? Mm. And I thought he was the man from Uncle who fought Thrush, didn't you? I agree. Then there's Richard Branson announcing the launch of his new Virgin Cola. That'll never work, you know. You have to struggle with it in the back seat of a car for 3 hours, and it still won't let you get his top off, you know. Memories, memories. And how about that hypnotist who was convicted of getting amorous with a woman while she was in a trance? She said she didn't mind that, but he made her vote Tory and all. And I hear that in Japan, members of a new religious sect are preaching in sushi bars. They're looking for prawn-again Christians, you know. What do you want, quality as well here? And finally, I see there's a new rub-on cream that can reduce a man's beer belly by 3 inches. But whatever you do, fellas, don't let it drip. But there we go. Oh, this is it, Norma.
1: Oh, yes.
0: The great dynamic thrusting leader gathers his troops around him.
1: Yes, yes.
0: And inspires them with the confidence and boldness to take on the world.
1: Oh, yes, yes, yes. Who are we talking about?
0: Me, of course.
1: Oh, John, it's nice you haven't lost your sense of humour.
0: Oh, Norma. Mm. We can't let Tony Blair put us on the defensive forever. My speech will list all the achievements and successes of this government.
1: Oh, good. We should get home early then.
2: Excuse me, sir. Can I see your pass?
0: Ah, good man. You know, Norma, this conference is the biggest security operation in Europe.
1: How did Norman Lamont get in, then?
0: Leave it out.
2: Oh, cut the cackle, madam. Show me your passes, if
1: oh,
2: you would.
1: Surely you recognise my husband.
2: What a... Oh, good grief. Oh, silly me. I am so sorry, sir.
0: That's all right.
2: It's Ken Barlow from Coronation Street. That's all right. You can come in.
1: John, why have we come to this swimming pool?
0: Well, it's where Jerry Hanley holds all his press conferences. You know Hanley, don't you?
1: Oh, yes. The new exciting whiz kid chairman of the party. Here he comes now.
3: Hello, my captain. Hello, Mrs. my captain.
1: Fool.
0: I've told you, Norma, he may seem like an idiot, but underneath...
1: He's an even bigger idiot. Well...

0: I picked him because he always tells the truth. Isn't that right, Jerry?
1: Yes, that is true. Yes. May I say, what an enormous pleasure it isn't to work for someone as boring as you are.
0: What?
2: Tell me, Hanley, why do you have all your press conferences in this swimming pool?
1: My body is a temple, Mrs. Prime Minister. I must stiffen every sinew in the cause of my captain here.
0: Excellent. And nice to see how many of the others have come for an early morning swim as well.
2: Oh, yes, isn't that Mark Thatcher over there?
0: Where?
2: Ducking and diving in the deep end.
0: Oh, yes.
2: Well, that reminds me, Hanley.
1: Yes.
2: What have you done about... Mrs. Thatcher...
0: Yes, I'm fed up of her going around giving the impression she's a more effective leader than me.
1: Yes. But I have discovered the reason for that.
0: Well done, Hanley. What is it?
1: She is a more effective leader than me.
0: Well, listen, what about all those stories about sleaze and slush funds? Have you put the lid on them?
1: Oh, yes, my captain.
2: How?
1: I bribed everybody to shut up.
0: Good man. Well, it's going awfully well, isn't it, eh? Standing ovations for Portillo, Heseltine and Bottomley. And it's my speech to come now.
1: Yes, and I have a special top-secret plan to make sure it isn't an anticlimax.
0: What's that?
1: I'm going to lock you in your bedroom.
0: I won't have you implying my speeches are not as exciting as everyone else's.
1: I thought you wanted me to tell the truth.
2: Hanley?
1: Yes, Mrs. Prime Minister, sir.
2: Just come over to the edge of the swimming pool with me.
1: Well, like this?
2: Yes, that's perfect.
1: Ah! Oh! You know what this means, don't you?
0: What?
1: I've fallen in the water!
3: And now, the new dance craze that's been sweeping Bournemouth. Yes, everybody's doing it. Take the floor now for the sleaze.
0: It takes some expertise to learn the sleaze, but chat to Jeffrey Archer and you'll pick it up with ease.
4: Your son's been making money like it grows on trees.
0: And that's when you hit the sleaze.
4: Oi!
0: Learn by easy stages.
4: Yes, raise top people's wages.
0: Yeah, stay in power for ages. And that's when you hit the sleaze.
4: Oi!
1: For £10,000.
0: Lord, isn't that amazing, eh? £10,000 for a bottle of wine.
5: Well, it did belong to the Queen Mother. Mm. Royal bottles are very valuable.
0: Yes, I know. I've invested in one that's extremely, extremely rare. It's never been opened.
5: And what's so special about that?
0: It belonged to Princess Margaret.

0: Hurry, Fatima. We must prepare our great leader's uniform for the coming battle.
1: Aye, Mustafa. I have his bulletproof vest, bulletproof boxer shorts, bulletproof matching tie and hanky set. Is there anything else?
0: Of course, his bulletproof camouflage trousers, the ones that match his brown eyes. Aye! Once more, Iraq's own Ali Gaga has his troops lined up on the border.
1: He has been on the borderline for ages.
0: Aye!
1: Last time we invaded Kuwait, they made mincemeat of us.
0: Perhaps our crackpot caliph likes the after Kuwait mince. Aye! Silence! Here he comes.
2: Aye! Curse them! Curse them with sheep-sized kebabs and closed toilets. Curse them with headaches, with eye strain, and a new series of Noel's house party. Curse them! Curse them!
0: Greetings, O driveling despot. A message from the front. Your commanders are hanging on your every word.
2: The fools! Everyone knows I don't hang my commanders till after the battle.
0: Aye!
2: Victory will be ours. The prize is within my grasp. I am invincible, a superman, unconquerable.
1: Oh, rabid ruler, your soldiers are itching to be off.
2: Well, that sand does get everywhere, you know. Especially since I have cut off their buttons and zips.
0: Buttons and zips, so witless was you?
2: I don't want to upset anyone. They're in a no-fly zone. Max Muller, 1943. Curse them. Curse them with open-toed sandals and incontinent dogs. We shall invade Kuwait. We shall invade Saudi Arabia. They're defenseless, after all.
1: Saudi Arabia is defenseless, O certifiable Sultan?
2: Well, Mark Thatcher says he didn't sell them any arms, and his word's good enough for me, I tell you. Curse the Yankees. Curse the UN.
0: Aye. Their sanctions are causing the Iraqi people great suffering.
2: Yes, and that's my job. They will regret angering me, for do they not realize I am Saddam, the desert prat?
1: In the translation, Highness. Let us check the news from the front. I shall turn on Mother of Battles Radio, our easy listening station.
0: Aye, great victory in sight. Invincible troops massed on Kuwaiti border. Unfortunately, they're not ours. Aye! Allies threaten use of big choppers. Major Hewitt back in Gulf. Aye. And now a special request from Mr. S. Hussein. Third bunker on left, cruise missile close, Baghdad. Aye. Death to the imperialists. Death to the Arabs. Death to anyone else who knows me. Aye. Praise to the wearers of facial hair.
2: It's nice to see Dave Lee Travis settling in, isn't it, eh? To war! The prize will be mine. I shall lead my troops into battle. I will surprise them with a sudden movement.
0: Shall I get your spare pair of camouflage trousers?
2: Thank you. I shall make the advance. I shall make the sudden grab. I shall pull out and deny everything. I've learned my tactics from Bill Clinton, you know.
1: Aye! Perhaps you need a rest before the conflict, O Dulali dictator.
2: A nice lie down with a cold sherbet and a hot hooker, exactly. There's much to plan. My victory parade, accepting the infidel surrender, getting Anna Pasternak to write Saddam, my secret affair with Di. I tell you, faithful followers, the prize will soon be mine.
1: Aye!
2: Aye! All together.
1: Praise
2: now.
1: Be your loopy leader. Any day you will possess Kuwait.
2: Kuwait? By the backfiring of 1,000 camels, who cares about that? The prize I seek is even greater. And if Yasser Arafat can get it...
0: You don't mean...
2: Yes, I'll be next for the Nobel Peace Prize.
0: Aye!

0: REC Recovery Service. Can I help you?
1: Yeah, man. Cosmic. I'm on the motorway in a bit of bother. I spotted this field of magic mushrooms and I had a few too many. And now I'm having these visions, man. Major mind blow, isn't it?
0: I understand you're hallucinating. Tell me, what exactly can you see?
1: Well, I'm on the M25 and it looks like... it looks like the traffic's moving.
2: I was in the Oxfam shop the other day looking for a ball gown for the wife, you know, when... when I was reminded that this week is London Fashion Week. Or should I say was, because it only lasted 3 days. Yes, something tells me it wasn't quite as glitzy an event as those fashion launches in Paris or Milan. For a start, it was held in a tent outside the Natural History Museum. So what tarted up dinosaurs were on display? The headline slipped into something cheap and minced along to find out.
3: Hello, I'm Judith Charmschool, and I can't tell you what a tremendous occasion this is, because it isn't. In fact, there's more wasted material here than on the Russ Abbott show. No Vivienne Westwood or John Galliano on display this week, but I have to say there are one or two up-and-coming designers who show promise. I have two of them with me right now. A native of Yorkshire, Eve St. Hardcastle.
4: How do? How do, Mrs.?
3: And another promising designer is Xavier Limp. Of Harper's and Queen.
2: Yes, guess which one I favoured. Oh! Hush my mouth.
3: Now, Mr. Hardcastle,
4: please, call me Wives, would you?
3: Don't you pronounce it Eve?
4: No, I do not. Would you like to be a growing lad brought up in Rotherham with a name like Eve?
2: I don't know why not. I was called Ruby at my school.
3: And Mr. Hardcastle, what new creations of yours can we look forward to seeing at this year's show?
4: Ah, well, in a few minutes, one of Rotherham's top models, Naomi Batty, will be slithering along catwalk in one of my designer balaclavas, which I predict is going to be the millinery sensation of the 90s.
2: She lives in a world of her own, you know.
3: And is a balaclava all she'll be wearing?
4: No. She'll also be showing off the ultimate in a chic and elegant Liberty bodice made in shimmering Durex.
3: Yes, I am. I think you mean Lurex.
4: Hellfire. No wonder it was such a bugger to get on.
3: Mr. Lim.
2: Yes, love.
3: It is true to say
2: it
3: that
2: is true,
3: one of
2: yes, it's true.
3: Outfits, just the one,
2: what's
3: a backless cocktail dress, caused something of a sensation earlier.
2: Well, only because the silly cow put it on back to front, love.
3: No, so she was topless.
2: Bottomless, actually. She put it upside down and all. Got her left buttock caught in the narrow shoulder strap, nearly flossed herself to death, poor love.
3: Not a pretty sight.
2: Not a pretty sight, no.
3: Eve, love,
2: she's talking to you.
4: Why, yes.
3: Yes, Eve, I believe you've written a number of books on haute couture, haven't you?
4: That is quite correct, yes. My latest one is a bestseller.
3: Oh, what's it called?
4: Wincy Eck Can Be Sensual. Oh, a real sizzle of that.
2: Oh, I'm turning myself on just thinking about it.
3: Then you're on your own, Chunky.
2: She's got a mouth on her, hasn't she, eh?
3: But I believe, Mr. Limp, your winter collection is along the same lines.
2: Oh, you've done your Ruby research, haven't you, love? Yes, I thought it was time the older generation was catered for, so I've come up with designer day marts.
3: Any particular item of apparel worth mentioning?
2: Well, for the exhibitionist among the male senior citizens, there's the luminous PVC thermal posing pouch.
4: Oh, how heartwarming.
2: It's a little lower down than that, actually. So naive, she really is.
3: Well, Mr. Limp, you certainly seem to have come a long way since your first collection.
2: Oh, yes, dresses for men, that was, yes. The idea first came to me when this female impersonator nimbled into the fashion house where I worked and said, I suppose a frock's out the question.
3: So how would
0: would you two sum up your professions, Mr. Limp and Mr. Hardcastle?
5: In song.

0: Yes, sir. What can I get you?
1: Give us a pint of lager, love. I'm in a hurry.
0: Dad, can I have a Coke?
1: Oh, blimey, yeah. And a Coke with a straw for my little boy, please.
0: Certainly, sir. We've got Coca-Cola, Diet Coke, Original Coke, Classic Coke, Sugar-Free Coke, Cherry-Flavoured Coke, Pepsi Cola, Diet Pepsi, Pepsi Max, Sainsbury's Cola, Sainsbury's Diet, and now, of course, there's Virgin Cola.
1: Oh, stuff it. Give him a pint of lager and all. Oh, did you see the story about mushroom pickers in the New Forest? It was a bit of a surprise story, this one. It just appeared overnight. Apparently, the Forestry Commission are banning mushroom picking because it's a threat to the natural balance of wildlife. So there isn't such a thing as a free lunch after all. As usual, the dew fresh headlines rose bright and early to see if there were any rich pickings. Oh, dear. What do you think of that?
0: Oh, I've never seen one like that.
1: Oh, yeah.
0: It's enormous.
1: It is. Quite a size, yes.
0: It's a bit of a pity it just leans over to one side. Yeah.
1: Well, go on, then.
0: What, now?
1: Yes, I reckon one quick pull should just about do it.
0: Supposing somebody sees us.
1: Well, no one can see us. This forest is deserted. Go on.
0: Oh, all right, I will. Oh, picking a wild mushroom like this is too good a chance to miss.
1: Phew, yeah.
0: Here goes.
2: Hold it right there.
0: Oh.
2: Or rather, don't hold it right there.
1: Good Lord, a talking tree.
2: Wrong. I am Inspector Woodward, Forestry Police. CID. That's coppers in disguise.
0: Why are you dressed as a tree?
2: I'm Special Brown.
1: I knew it!
3: Oh! Right there, it's covered with green black spots.
4: Yes, if you've never seen it before, I started using a toadstool, I promise.
3: Oh, that's a green spot.
4: Yes, I use every sort of fungi on all my ales. Not all, for a while, but they've cleared up very nicely.
3: What other mushrooms have you been stealing? Ah, unless I'm very much mistaken, these are Kigatis.
0: Really? We thought they were quite nice, didn't we?
3: Well, I've heard enough. Your freeloading foraging days are over. You two are banned from the forest from now on.
0: Banned?
3: Yes, this whole area is sealed off. Far too dangerous now that building work has started. We can't have weirdos like you roaming around a building site looking for food.
4: I suppose you're right. What are they building anyway?
3: A hypermarket. Isn't it nature one?
4: I was thumbing through Great Apes Illustrated the other day. I buy it for the King Kongs on page 3, you know, when I read that reluctant gorillas are being shown erotic gorilla films to get them in the mood for mating. Does it work? The headline beat its chest, waddled to whip's name, and got the answer straight from the gorilla's mouth. The sexual life of gorillas is not as much fun as you think. You can't take an ape to the picture. You can't meet an ape for a drink.

0: didn't get us going.
1: Because those films were of us last year. And finally, Stop Press.
2: The Queen is visiting Russia this weekend.
0: Boris Yeltsin's very disappointed. He was expecting Margaret.
1: A man who was sacked from his job at a fairground for being rude to customers is taking his former employers to court.
0: He's suing them for funfair dismissal. Hey! Thank you, folks.
2: A man has been given a mechanical heart that sounds like a loud clock.
0: Doctors say he'll be all right as long as no one winds him up.
1: A new protective pad has been brought out that prevents serious injuries to footballers.
0: Yes, you put it over John Fashanu's eyes, you know.
2: The Tories are launching their own brand of whiskey at this year's conference.
0: That's only because they've got rid of all the teachers.
1: A vicar has been reprimanded for wearing luminous Y-fronts.
0: The bishop became suspicious after the congregation said they'd all seen the light.
2: And that's the end of the Stop Press.
0: Hello, man.
3: Those were the news headlines starring Roy Hudd, Chris Emmett and June Whitfield, with Peter Morrison the headliners. The announcer was Richard Clay. Sketches were by Mike Coleman, Michael Dines, Jed Parsons, Tony Hare, Peter Hickey, Richard Stoneman, Mark Brissenden and Alex Stepaniuk, Nick R. Thomas, D.A. Barron, Rob Colley, Doug Ashington, Peter Hill, Malcolm Needs and Jerry Godin, with songs by Richard Quick and Jeremy Brown. Additional lines by Tony Farris, Stuart

0: J-E-L-L. 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
1: Yum, yum, yum.
0: Jell-O pudding.
1: Yum, yum, yum.
0: Jell-O duck. 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

0: It's the Irene Dunn, Fred McMurray Show, starring Irene Dunn as Susan Armstrong, owner and editor of the Hillsdale Morning Star, and Fred McMurray as George Harvey, the paper's ace reporter. And when the editor and ace reporter are both covering a city council meeting, a big story must be breaking.
1: Council of the City of Hillsdale, Marmoset County, will now come to order.
2: What's this all about, Susan?
3: I told you, George, I had no idea. Mr. Briggs phoned, said he was addressing city council and that there'd be a big story in it.
2: Briggs wouldn't know a big story if it bit him right in the middle of his big stuffed shirt.
3: He's one of the paper's largest advertisers. He might have something important to say.
2: Well, this hour's the first time, I suppose.
1: Council has been called in special session this afternoon to have a project put before us by that well-known Hillsdale philanthropist, Wilbur R. Briggs. Without further ado, our distinguished fellow councilman, Mr. Briggs.
3: George.
4: Thank you, Mr. Mayor. Council members, fellow citizens, no doubt most of you are aware of my concern with the continued growth and beautification of Hillsdale, fastest growing little city in the southwestern part of the state. In line with this concern, I have long deplored the appearance of Beaver Park, an unlovely stretch of ground inhabited only by an unsightly baseball diamond, a dilapidated statue of an obscure General Beaver, and the inevitable pigeon.
3: Why, Beaver Park is a beautiful place, George.
4: So keenly, fellow citizens,
3: it's traditional.
4: So keenly.
3: Why, it's...
2: Quiet, Susan. Remember, one of our largest advertisers is speaking.
4: But I am prepared today to make a proposition. At my own expense, I shall remove from city-owned Beaver Park the ball diamond, the statue, and the inevitable pigeons, and shall cause to grow there instead a veritable wonderland, the Wilbur R. Briggs Sunken Japanese Garden.
3: You can't do that, George. Change the name of Beaver Park. Remove the general statue. You can't do that.
2: Would you like to make a small wager?
1: Council has heard the generous offer of Mr. Briggs. If there is no objection to its acceptance...
3: I have an objection.
1: I beg your pardon?
2: Susan, take it easy. He's a big space buyer.
3: I said, Mr. Mayor, that I have an objection. I should like to ask Mr. Briggs some questions.
1: I'm afraid that's out of order, Miss Armstrong.
4: Let her talk, Mr. Mayor. I'm interested.
2: Watch out, Susan. His fangs are showing.
3: Mr. Briggs, are you offering any recreational facilities to the children of Hillsdale to take the place of the baseball diamond you propose to put underwater?
4: Let them go hunt up a vacant lot somewhere.
3: I see. And do you propose to put any other statue in the place of General Beaver?
4: Not right away, no. In time, of course. If there is a popular demand that my features be memorialized in marble, the will of the people might overcome my own reticence in this matter.
3: And do you intend to commercialize this new Briggs Gardens in any way?
4: Certainly not. On the contrary, I intend to set up a Carillon Tower, from which uninterrupted music would float out over the gardens, with only occasional reminder every 15 minutes or so, that this whole thing is being made possible by continued purchase of Briggs products. Perhaps an operatic singing commercial.
2: Oh, brother.
3: Mr. Mayor, members of council, Beaver Park, the Ball Diamond, General Beaver, are all part of the tradition of Hillsdale. I move that Mr. Briggs' proposal be flatly rejected.
1: You're out of order, Miss Armstrong. Out of order. However, in view of your determined attitude on this matter, perhaps it might be well to table the proposal prior to further discussion. Is that agreeable to you, Mr. Briggs? So be it.
2: Watch out, Susan. Here comes Briggs.
3: You don't think he's angry with me?
2: Oh, no, not at all.
5: Miss Armstrong.
3: Yes, Mr. Briggs.
5: Miss Armstrong, I'm containing myself.
3: Well, that's certainly nice of you.
5: Containing myself, but with difficulty. Miss Armstrong, I assume that you will assert your feminine prerogative of changing your mind very shortly.
3: Well,
5: because if you don't, you and your star reporter here may soon find yourselves out in Beaver Park with the pigeons.

0: Good morning, Susan.
1: Good morning, George. George, I've been thinking about yesterday. I guess I could have been more diplomatic with Mr. Briggs.
0: True, Susan, true. And after all, there are two sides to every question.
1: Well, I feel as though I'm deserting General Beaver in the face of the enemy, but...
0: If it'll make you feel any better, Susan, the general can move in with me. I've always wanted a roommate who doesn't snore.
1: Come in.
2: Miss Armstrong?
1: Yes. Won't you come in?
2: Thank you. My name is Penworthy, Miss Armstrong. Thomas Penworthy. Not the Virginia Penworthys, but the New England Penworthys.
1: I see. Well, this is Mr. Harvey, Mr. Penworthy, a reporter on our paper.
0: How are you, Penworthy?
2: Harvey? Of the ship-owning Harvey?
0: Well, more of the toy boat Harveys.
2: Miss Armstrong, I was privileged to hear your stirring defense of General Beaver in City Council yesterday. Magnificent. Simply magnificent.
1: Well, thank you. But I might have been a little hasty.
2: Beaver blood.
1: I beg your pardon?
2: Beaver blood. Miss Armstrong, you kept me up all night last night. But I don't regret a minute of it.
0: Well?
2: Something about your earlobes gave me the clue. Behold.
1: What is that?
2: I am a bookkeeper by force of circumstance, Miss Armstrong. But a genealogist by avocation. I have traced completely your family tree.
1: Well, where am I?
2: You are this tender shoot, here at the top, but at the bottom, the sturdy root from which you spring. Here is that mighty soldier, savior of his country, citizen, statesman, General Parley Beaver.
1: General Parley Beaver?
0: Wait a minute. Do you mean that Miss Armstrong and General Beaver are related?
2: Without the shadow of a doubt, he is her true progenitor.
0: Well, this is all very interesting, but I
1: and think that... And to think that I was almost ready to compromise principle for commercial advantage in the case of my own true ancestor.
0: Now, Susan, wait. Just because there might possibly be a remote connection between you and General Beaver is no reason
1: George, for... George! Betray my own ancestor? Well, how could I?
0: It's easy. All you have to
1: Never. Do... Never! And if Wilbur R. Briggs thinks that he can destroy Beaver Park, he's got another thing coming. General, I am here!
2: Bravo! Spoken like a true beaver.
0: If she starts gnawing down trees, we're through.
1: And while it is not the policy of this paper to blindly resist change, in this case we must raise the questions. Would the citizens of Hillsdale be happier with a baseball diamond or a sunken garden? The songs of pigeons or of singing commercials? The statue of a noble war hero or the marble image of a stuffed shirt? There can be but one answer. Save Beaver Park.
3: Fellow citizens of Hillsdale, about Beaver Park. On the one hand, the Wilbur R. Briggs sunken Japanese garden offers certain definite advantages. To make a hasty decision against Mr. Briggs would, of course, be obviously unfair. We must examine the case from all sides. General Beaver is... General Beaver! On the other hand, Wilbur R. Briggs is... Wilbur R. Briggs! This naturally leads us to the conclusion that we must say Beaver Park!
4: Morning, Miss Susan. How do you want your eggs? Fried, coddled, or scrambled?
1: Oh, scrambled, I guess, Patience. I'm in a sort of a confused mood.
4: Why? Didn't we win? Haven't we saved your noble ancestor, General Beaver?
1: Yes, but now I'm worried about the paper. Oh. The newspaper editor just can't campaign against her advertisers and expect them to... Who could that be?
4: Well, it could be Gregory Peck, but I'll bet on George.
5: Anybody home?
4: It's George.
1: We're in here.
0: Oh, good morning, Patience.
4: Breakfast, Mr. Harvey?
0: No time. But if you do happen to have some bacon and a few eggs...
4: I knew you wouldn't let me down.
1: Anything wrong, George?
0: Plenty. They had a message at the paper this morning. Wilbur R. Briggs is on his way down, and he says he wants to have a showdown with you personally.
1: Oh, dear.
0: Well, what are you going to tell him, Susan?
6: And George, I just can't desert General Beaver. Well, he's the only hero we've ever had in our family.
0: All right. There's only one way to handle this thing, then. Psychology. Call his bluff. Face him down. Look him right in the eye.
6: Now, you're not getting psychology mixed up with lion taming.
0: Yeah, same principle. Just convince him you're boss, and you'll have him eating right out of your hand.
6: Well, suppose I can't convince him.
0: Well...
6: I know. Look. No hands.
7: Hi, Miss Armstrong. Mr. Harvey. There's a man waiting in your office, Miss Armstrong.
6: Yes, this is it, George. Think I ought to go in with a chair and a whip?
0: Just face him down, Susan. And remember, I'm right behind you.
6: Thanks a lot. Well, here goes. Mr. Briggs, I know exactly what you're going to say, and before you do, I've got one or two things that I want... Why, Mr. Briggs, you've changed.
2: Good morning, Miss Armstrong.
0: Some lion. How are you, Mr. Penworthy?
2: Just fine, Mr. Harvey. I stopped in to tell Miss Armstrong that I'm writing up her case in the Genealogy Journal. I do a regular column, Out on the Limb with Penworthy. And I...
6: I'm very flattered, Mr. Penworthy, but right at the present, I'm...
0: Uh-oh, Susan. The lion.
6: Come in.
8: Miss Armstrong, I have a few things to say to you, and I intend to say them as quickly as possible.
0: Talk right up to him, Susan.
6: Mr. Briggs,
8: One, you have taken a civic-spirited, unselfish gesture on my part and so perverted it as to make me an object of scorn and hatred in the community.
0: Look him right in the eye.
6: Mr. Briggs!
8: Two, unless you immediately cease this ridiculous campaign on the behalf of Beaver Park, I shall not only withdraw all of my advertising, but advise my numerous business connections in Hillsdale to do likewise. Do I make myself perfectly clear?
2: Are you aware, Mr. Briggs, that Miss Armstrong is a lineal descendant of General Beaver?
8: I, sir, would much sooner be descended from a horse thief. Good day.
6: Which way'd the go?
0: Susan, I think he outbluffed you.
2: Don't worry, Miss Armstrong. I know that somewhere General Polly Beaver is looking down and smiling.
6: Mr. Penworthy, I only wish that I had inherited the general's sense of humor.

0: And now back to our stars, Irene Dunne and Fred McMurray, and the second act of our story. Irene, as Susan Armstrong, has not been helped at all by some advice from her star reporter, Fred. Now, that is George Harvey. As a result, we find our female Hamlet debating whether to have integrity and no newspaper, or a newspaper and not too much integrity.
1: To be or not to be.
2: Problems, Miss Armstrong?
1: Problems, Daddy. Is Mr. Harvey still around?
2: I think he left.
1: Well, that's one less problem.
2: I heard about you defying Mr. Briggs, Miss Armstrong. Just better to die on your feet than live on your knees.
1: Well, you see, I haven't reached the final decision as yet, Sammy.
2: I know what it'll be, Miss Armstrong. You'll defend the right, even though it costs you everything.
1: Yes, but if I lose all my advertising, I might even lose the paper and...
2: He who steals my purse steals trash.
1: Well, that's one way of looking at it, but...
2: Miss Armstrong, though the choice seems hard, years from now you'll be able to look back and say, this was my finest hour.
1: Sammy, if this is my finest hour, I sure haven't got much of a future.

0: Good evening, Patience. Miss Armstrong home?
1: Still down at the paper, Mr. Harvey. I think she's writing an editorial.
0: Oh, well, I guess I better not wait.
1: Oh, come on in. Mr. Penworthy's here.
0: Mr. who?
1: The genealogist.
0: Oh, yeah.
1: Mr. Penworthy, you know Mr. Harvey.
0: Hello, Miss Penworthy.
2: Oh, yes, indeed. The steam engine Harvey, wasn't it?
0: Well, one or two of them may have gotten into hot water, but not through choice.
1: You can stay, Mr. Harvey, but that joke will have to go.
0: Just a moment of weakness, Patience. Something new in Miss Armstrong's family tree, Mr. Penworthy?
2: One or two very interesting shoots. Very interesting. Have you ever traced your lineal descent, Mr. Harvey?
0: Me? No, I never have. I'm probably related to the lost dauphin of France or something. I've always felt that I might have royal blood in my veins.
1: If Miss Susan doesn't give in to Briggs, you're going to need every drop of it.
2: Miss Armstrong will never give in. What did her forebear General Beaver say at the Battle of New Orleans? The enemy outnumbers us 10-1. Our ammunition is low. Our line is pierced through and through. They're going forward.
0: That's Susan, all right. Just as pig-headed as he was.
2: And I imagine that even now she's seated at her typewriter, tapping out a fervent appeal to her fellow citizens to save Beaver Park.
3: In viewing the proposed change of Beaver Park into the Wilbur R. Briggs Sunken Japanese Gardens, one must be guided by one principle alone, that there are two sides to every question. While this paper is not retreating one inch from any stand which it may have taken, the right to change one's opinion must be guarded zealously. And with this in mind, the Hillsdale Morning Star continues to move fearlessly sideways.
4: My fellow citizens, no doubt by now all of you have read the latest editorial in the Hillsdale Morning Star concerning Beaver Park. I commend it to you as a model of straight thinking. Not swayed by the passions of the moment, it examines the question thoroughly from all sides, weighs the pros and cons, avoids name-calling, and best of all, says nothing. With fearless leadership of this quality to guide us, let us look forward joyously to the new, the beautiful Wilbur R. Briggs Sunken Japanese Garden.

0: Excuse me, is the other half of this bench taken?
1: Oh, hello, George. You sure you want to sit down?
0: I'm Democratic. Yeah, I had a hard time finding you.
1: I returned to the scene of my crime, Beaver Park.
0: Well, the general doesn't seem to mind. How are you, General?
1: He can't object. He's a relative. Does everybody hate me, George? I'm trying to do the right thing, but I have to think of you and the paper and Sammy and all the others. What'll I do?
0: That's a tough question.
1: I wonder what he would have done in a crisis like this. Would he have written editorials saying there's two sides to every question? No.
0: I guess not.
1: Would he have knuckled under to Wilbur R. Briggs, allowed him to take the ballpark away from the kids?
0: I doubt it.
1: Would he have compromised principle for the sake of material gain? Never.
0: Never.
1: No. My proud ancestor would hurl defiance in the teeth of Wilbur R. Briggs. Temporize, vacillate, compromise. Farley Beaver never knew the meaning of those words. He would say now, as he said to his troops at the bloody Battle of New Orleans, the enemy outnumbers us 10-1. Our ammunition is low. Our line is pierced through and through. We're going forward. George!
2: Pigeons!
1: Charge!

0: Amy Armstrong, Mr. Harvey. Mr. Briggs just phoned.
1: Oh, he did he?
0: Said he was coming down in person for his answer.
1: Well, he'll get it.
2: Better dig yourself a foxhole, Sammy.
0: A foxhole?
2: General Beaver is going into battle.
0: Sure. And Mr. Penworthy's here. He wanted to see you, Mr. Harvey.
2: Me? What for?
0: He didn't say. He's in Miss Armstrong's office.
1: Come on, George. Let's see what he wants. I'd like to have everything cleared for action when Wilbur R. Briggs arrives.
3: Miss Armstrong and Mr. Harvey, I've certainly got news for you, Mr. Harvey.
2: Really? What news?
3: About your family tree. Behold.
2: What is that?
3: Here you are at the top, in fine print. But at the bottom, the main trunk from which you sprang is definitely, undeniably, the lost daughter, son of Louis XVI, heir to the throne of France.
2: No. Me? Royalty? Well, what do you know?
3: My studies prove conclusively, Mr. Harvey, that...
4: Excuse me just a minute, Mr. Penworthy. George, you didn't at any time indicate to Mr. Penworthy a desire to be descended from French royalty.
2: Susan, are you trying to... Well, yes, as a matter of fact, I did mention it. Facetiously, of course.
4: I thought so. Mr. Penworthy, do you base your researches into people's ancestry on whom they are actually descended from, or on whom they want to be descended from?
3: Why, their personal desires, of course, Miss Armstrong. Oh. That's my hobby, making people happy. And it's much nicer to be descended from someone you like and admire. Don't you agree?
4: Well, yes, but...
2: Then Susan isn't actually connected with General Beaver at all, huh?
3: In the strict genealogical sense, no. But in the Penworthy system, definitely yes.
2: Susan, you're risking your paper for a general who's a total stranger.
4: That's true, isn't it? But you know, it doesn't really matter, George. The principle is still the same.
2: But don't you think that... It's too late for thinking. That must be Briggs.
5: Well, the same cozy little gathering.
4: Well, he'll come in, Mr. Briggs.
5: Of course. You've reached a decision, Miss Armstrong?
4: I have.
5: Good. And you're withdrawing your opposition to the Wilbur R. Briggs sunken Japanese gardens?
4: No.
5: No?
4: Touch one green hair on General Beaver's head, Mr. Briggs, and the Morning Star will lead the aroused populace of Hillsdale to the rescue.
2: In other words, go sell your figs, Briggs.
3: And that goes double for me.
5: You leave me no choice, Miss Armstrong. Consider my advertising contract with you canceled. Before I get through with your paper, Miss Armstrong,
3: Mr. Briggs.
5: Do I know you?
4: Oh, Mr. Penworthy, a distinguished genealogist.
5: Oh. As I was saying, Miss Armstrong...
3: I've got something I've been wanting to show you, Mr. Briggs.
5: Some other time. As I was...
3: Here.
5: What's that?
3: A genealogical study of your family, Mr. Briggs. I've been working on it night and day.
5: Well, I'm sure that's very nice, but I... Anything interesting?
2: Oh, I'm sure there is. He worked out our trees.
4: George, anything interesting, Mr. Penworthy?
3: Oh, very. You see, tracing the main stem along here, Mr. Briggs, we come to the one responsible for the entire Briggs family in this country, Waldo Briggs.
5: Waldo, eh? Pretty important man.
3: Oh, yes. 4,000 people turned out when they hung him.
5: Hung him?
3: No, horse thief.
4: Why, Mr. Briggs, you said yourself you'd rather be related to a horse thief than to General Beaver. Now, aren't you happy?
2: And we'll be glad to give the story full coverage in the paper, Mr. Briggs. It'll create a lot of goodwill for you among horse thieves.
5: Mr. Penworthy, Miss Armstrong, is there any need for publicity on this thing?
4: Well, a public benefactor such as you, Mr. Briggs, a man worthy to have a park named after him. Everything about you is news.
5: Yes. But you see, Mrs. Briggs is a little peculiar, shall we say, on the subject of my family, and perhaps I was a bit hasty. General Beaver has always had my profound respect. Hate Japanese gardens, anyway. We consider the matter closed.
4: Well, what do you think, George?
2: Well, one thing Beaver Park needs, Mr. Briggs, a drinking fountain near the baseball diamond.
5: Why, yes, of course. Be most happy. The Wilbur R. Briggs Memorial Fountain?
2: The Horace Penworthy Memorial Fountain.
4: In honor of a truly great man.
3: Oh, not really, Miss Armstrong. All I want to do is make people happy.
4: You're happy, Mr. Briggs?
5: Me? Of course. Never been happier.
6: I could die.
7: Our stars, Irene Dunne and Fred McMurray, will return in just a moment.
2: Warm enough, Susan?
4: Perfectly, George. But I'm just as glad this park bench isn't our permanent home.
2: Got to fight for principle, no matter what the cost. That's what we used to say in the French royal family. We are A's.
4: Were you with us or against us in the War of 1812?
2: Against you, I think. But I'm willing to try to make up for it.
4: George, right in front of my relative, the general.
2: I'm willing to give up my family if you're willing to give up yours.
4: I'm willing.
2: Just plain Susan Armstrong, girl editor.
4: Mm-hmm. Plain George Harvey, boy reporter.
2: You realize this is what's known in nature as the perfect arrangement?
7: Irene Dunne and Fred McMurray will be back next week in another exciting comedy adventure in the gay new series, Bright Star. This is Wendell Niles inviting you to join us then.

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6: When you want a drink to cool your thirst, 7-Up's the one.

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7: Revolting People by Andy Hamilton and Jay Tarsis, with Jay Tarsis, Sophie Thompson, James Fleet, Hugh Dennis, Felicity Montague, Tony Maudsley, Susie Blake, Michael Fenton Stevens, and Andy Hamilton.
8: So mark this historic day well, citizens. For this day, May the 27th, 1770, will forever be emblazoned as the day that the torch of freedom was lit in this town and across this land. The day that free men stood up and cried, "Down with purple tyrants! Down with palsied despotism! We will have freedom, or we will have death!"
9: Uh-huh. Can you just pass the milk, please, dear?
8: And do you know what happened the moment after Nathaniel Hopkins had proclaimed these immortal words to the good people of Harrisburg?
9: Mary, I'm trying to have my breakfast.
8: They marched on the home of the lick-spittled pro-English harbormaster, and they tarred and feathered his pet spaniel.
9: Tarred and feathered his spaniel?
8: Well, he was out. And to think that tomorrow night the same Nathaniel Hopkins, the brightest star in the firmament of freedom, will be speaking at our very own Baltimore Corn Exchange.
9: Well, I hope there's no violence. People tend not to exchange corn when they're running from bayonets.
10: For any more porridge, Father?
9: Joshua, kindly remove your head from inside the saucepan.
11: Sorry, Father.
9: It's a bad habit, son. Someday you'll be running the shop, and no one trusts a salesman with cereal in his hair.
10: Oh, you won't catch me running the shop, Father. No, sir. I shall be out there in the wilderness hunting bears and trapping deer and goading rattlesnakes.
9: Why in heaven's name do you insist on goading rattlesnakes?
11: Well, it always makes for a lively anecdote. And the blindness is only temporary.

0: Oh, you know, sometimes I wonder if he's my son. I never goaded rattlesnakes as a boy.
1: Excuse our tardiness. Breakfast, Mr. Oliphant. We had a bit of a disturbed night, I'm afraid. First, the rats kept gnawing on the sergeant's wooden leg. Then they started on the pig's fat in his hair.
0: Pig's fat?
1: Standard army issue. Except for officers, of course. We're allowed to style our hair with pig's fat faintly perfumed with apple peelings.
0: Oh, how refined. So hard to keep up with those London fashions.
2: What's for breakfast?
0: Only porridge, I'm afraid. And if you find any of Joshua's hairs, just regard them as extra roughage.
2: Yeah, well, it has to be better than the boiled cabbage we get in barracks.
1: A German delicacy, according to the mercenaries. Though, to the crude Teutonic taste, any edible comestible with a semblance of flavor smacks of delicacy, I fancy.
3: Was that an attempt at small talk?
1: Yes.
3: Sticking the words "I fancy" on the end of a sentence does not constitute badinage. So in the future, just shut your English face hole.
0: Mary, for God's sake...
3: Well, I'm sorry, Father, but it's insufferable enough that we are forced to billet King George's bullies without having to endure what his feeble British mind regards as wit. The brilliant Nathaniel Hopkins says they're a nation of dullards.
1: Brilliant, is he? You seem very taken with him.
3: And why not? I admire his razor-sharp intellect, whereas all you have to recommend you are your boringly piercing blue eyes.
1: Well, I'll keep watching your Mr. Hopkins. Me and my men are policing his public meeting tomorrow night. And, to reduce the risk of rioting, General Venables has ordered us to close all the taverns.
2: And confiscate all the liquor.
1: And confiscate all... I don't remember the general ordering that.
2: Oh, regulation procedure, sir. To prevent people becoming inflamed, my men have to confiscate all the alcoholic beverages they can find.
1: Oh, I see.
2: And any big-chested women.
1: Really? Are you sure? I wasn't aware
2: that... Oh, yes, big chests start fights. It's an established fact, sir.
4: Good morrow, citizens, and God bless King George.
0: Whatever happened to that quaint colonial convention we call knocking?
4: Oh, come, come, Sam. Surely we have no need of knocking. I'm part of the family now, don't forget.
0: I can't. Believe me, I've tried.
5: Still eating breakfast, Father? My, but you run an idle household.
3: It's only 8 o'clock, sister.
5: Well, I've already had my breakfast, done my scripture, and scrubbed the front steps already this morning.
4: Your daughter is a wonderful housekeeper, Samuel.
0: Is she really?
4: Oh, yes, she is forever cleaning. Indeed, some evenings this sweet girl gets so carried away with her devotion to cleaning that she completely forgets to come to our bed. Is that not touching?
0: Well, that sounds like not touching to me.
4: Now, I shan't tarry, for tarrying is the devil's hopscotch. But I came to speak with you, Captain, on a matter of urgency. No doubt you recall that a few weeks ago I penned a learned treatise entitled In Defense of the Divine Right of Kings, Especially George III, who is clearly a direct descendant of the baby Jesus. Now it seems my learned opus has been answered by a poisonous rant from that anonymous pamphleteer, Spartacus. This pamphlet is being distributed throughout the town. Just look at this vile portrait of me. See, he has most viciously caricatured my face.
0: And attached it to the body of a worm.
4: I know.
6: And the worm is protruding from the king's...
4: We can all see where the worm is protruding from, thank you very much. The point is, Captain, you have to hunt down this scoundrel Spartacus.
3: Hear, hear, husband. So you are taking sides against your fellow countrymen, are you, Cora?
5: It is a wife's duty to support her husband. Something you may come to understand, little sister, when or if you grow up.
0: Girls, please.
3: Well, just because you've married a jackass, Cora, doesn't mean you have to bray like one.
7: Why, you little troublemaker?
3: Don't you call me a troublemaker.
0: Cora, Mary, please.
2: Here, they can have a catfight.
0: No.
2: Oh.
7: Well, she's always competing, Father.
0: Stop it now. Just stop it. I hate it when you two argue.
3: There'll be no more arguments soon, because the victory of freedom is inevitable, to quote Nathaniel Hopkins.
4: Yes, well, there's another troublemaker. You mark my words. Tomorrow night, he'll inflame the mob.
1: Have no fear, sir. The British Army knows how to deal with mobs. You keep a cool head and a steady nerve, and the rabble soon disperse.
0: So you've faced mobs before, then?
1: Well, not personally, no, but my sergeant has, haven't you, McGurk?
2: Oh, many's the mob, sir, yeah, indeed, yeah, yeah. Biggest mob I faced was at Bangalore in 1761. A seething crowd of angry natives started shouting vile anti-British slogans. So, to nip it in the bud, the order was given to fire above their heads. unfortunately, not all the rioters were the same height. So the taller ones got their heads blown off, and that created a bit of an atmosphere.

0: really.
1: Thank you, Sergeant.
0: I was also present at the great massacre of Drynaken in 1763, and again at the medium-sized massacre of Abergavenny in 67.
1: You seem to have been present at rather a lot of massacres.
0: Well, I've just been lucky, I suppose.
2: The sergeant's experience demonstrates that trained soldiers will always defeat a mob.
0: Well, no, that's not strictly true, sir. No, for instance, in Togoland in 69, the rioters overran us, and the mob tore all the officers limb from limb and then started lobbing the dismembered bits around for a laugh.
2: Really?
0: Oh, yes, great laughers, the Togos.
2: But, that's hardly likely to happen tomorrow night, is it?
3: It could easily happen if the wrath of freedom-loving Americans is aroused.
4: You see, this contagion must be curtailed. I insist you begin house-to-house searches to find this Spartacus, and I'm sure all good citizens would urge the same. Isn't that right, Sam?
1: Well, if you don't mind, Ezekiel, it's my rule never to take sides in matters of politics.
4: Well, with respect, you took sides 2 years back when I stood for alderman. As I recall, you voted against me.
1: Did I?
5: Of course you did, Father. You voted 6 times. We all did. You made us.
4: Captain Brimshaw, can we presume you'll be stepping up the hunt for Spartacus? Otherwise, we might be obliged to make complaint to your commander, General Venables.
2: General Venables? Oh, I don't think there's any need to involve him, is there?
4: Well, let's hope not. Good day to you all. Come, wife.
6: Coming, husband.
0: Oh, we don't want General Venables sticking his nose in, sir.
2: I know.
0: He's a cruel, brutish, barbaric animal, and that's by my standards.
1: But you can't start searching everyone's house, Captain. People will object.
6: They'll do more than object. They'll rise up against the phlegm-faced, pimple-nosed British hyenas.
2: I would ask you to moderate your language, madam, or
6: Oh, what, Captain Crap Shovel?
1: Mary.
6: It's no use just glaring at me, Brimshaw, with your damnable, shiny eyes. Tell me, or what? And if you flare your nostrils at me like that, sir, I shall flare mine with interest. And if you should seize me roughly in a vice-like grip, I shall struggle and kick and nip you.
2: I've no intention of seizing you roughly.
6: Oh, none at all?
2: No.
6: I see. Well, if you'll excuse me, I need some fresh air, as I seem to have broken into something of a lather.
1: Sorry about that, Captain. You all right? You seem to have broken into a bit of a sweat as well.
2: Yes, I am. I'll just go and douse myself with the... Is there a horse trough at her?
1: Tell me, Sergeant, do you think this colony's headed for war? You've obviously seen many wars. In fact, you seem to have started a lot of them.
0: Yeah, golden memories. The
1: point I'm moving towards is that if Mary becomes involved with Brimshaw and war breaks out between us and you, well, it can only end in tears for her, can it?
0: Oh, and for the captain, sir. I mean, if he's found fraternizing romantically with the enemy, well, then General Venables might have him shot.
1: Oh, we don't want that, do we?
0: No, we don't. He's the softest touch in the British Army. I'd never get a commanding officer as dim as he is. No, I don't want anything happening to my easy ticket.
1: Which is why it behooves us to keep him and Mary apart.
0: Well apart, sir.
1: Oh, but how do we do that?
0: Oh,
1: Oh, you've got an idea, haven't you? There's a glint in your eye.
0: What? Oh, no, that's the glass one. It always glints.
1: Oh, I see. When you move your head, it sort of catches the light.
0: Yeah, nice, isn't it? Yeah, quite Christmassy. No, I have no specific idea as such, sir, other than that as men of experience, we have a responsibility to keep those two young people apart.
1: For their own protection. That's my point entirely.
0: Yeah. You know, sir, I don't mean to be familiar, but even though you and I come from very different worlds, I can't help feeling that somehow there's a funny sense in which the two of us are both...
1: Total opposites.
0: Yeah, sorry, sir. I was being too familiar, wasn't I?
1: Exactly.
7: And let this be remembered as the day that free men stood up and cried, "Down with purple tyrants!
8: Yeah.
7: Down with palsied despotism!
8: Yeah.
7: For I say we shall have freedom, or we shall have death!"
8: Yeah.
7: Thank you. I shall now take a 10-minute interval before the second half of my oration. I love you, Baltimore!
6: He's so right. We must refuse to allow ourselves to be governed by despots.
5: Well, I'm not governed by anybody. No, sir. When I'm out in the wilderness, I'm a free spirit. Free to fish for salmon, hunt bison, and strangle timber wolves.
1: Why do you strangle timber wolves?
5: Well, for the anecdotes.
1: Yeah.
5: It's not as dangerous as it sounds. Once you've throttled the first couple, the pack comes to regard you as its leader.
1: Definitely not my son.
6: I'm going backstage to meet Nathaniel Hopkins.
5: Oh, tell him I enjoyed all the stuff about overthrowing tyranny, but I think he could liven it up a bit by turning a few somersaults.
2: What are there, Mr. Oliphant? Young Joshua? Where's Mary?
1: Not here.
2: Oh.
1: So, Captain, no trouble so far, I see?
2: No, the crowd seemed calm, didn't they, Sergeant?
0: Well, they do for now, sir, but I think as a precaution, we should make them all empty their pockets so my men can confiscate the contents.
1: Yeah, the contents are likely to be mostly coins, aren't they?
0: With respect, sir, you call them coins, I call them circular missiles.
1: Do you not think that seizing everyone's money will prove a mite provocative?
2: Yes, I must say, Sergeant, it does seem rather draconian.
0: Well, maybe so, sir, but when did you last hear of any trouble in Draconia?
2: Well, that's true. Yes. He's got a point there.
0: Yeah,
2: you never hear a peep in Draconia.
9: Why, hello, Sergeant McKirk. I wasn't expecting to see you here.
0: Captain, you've got to keep this scurvy cow away from me.
2: Don't hide behind me, Sergeant. Just be civil.
9: Oh, my goodness, Sergeant. I seem to have dropped my handkerchief at your foot.
0: Yeah.
9: Won't you be gallant and pick it up for me?
0: No.
9: Oh, I get your game, you naughty man. You want me to bend down and pick it up so you can peer down my voluptuous décolletage.
0: I would sooner have my remaining arm torn off by crocodiles. No offense, miss.
5: I told you to be civil, sir.
0: I said no offense.
4: Captain Brimshaw.
2: Ah, Mrs. Spriggs. Mrs. Spriggs.
10: Good day, Captain.
2: I didn't take you for followers of Nathaniel Hopkins.
4: Oh, heaven forbid. But it occurred to us that this accursed Spartacus is bound to be here. So we're noting down the names of everyone present as a list of suspects. Then you can interrogate them all individually.
2: You're too kind.
1: That plan's a little overzealous, isn't it, Cora?
10: You think so, Father? Have you seen today's offering from Spartacus? Look, for some reason I have been portrayed as a dodo on a leash. And as for my poor husband, look at this.
9: Oh,
1: are those feet?
10: We're humiliated.
1: Oh, relax. I mean, it's not as if you're the only victims. See, Captain Brimshaw's been depicted as a baboon in a red coat, and Sergeant McGurk is, well, just a baboon.
0: Yeah. Can I keep this?
9: Well, look at this ridiculous caricature of me as some ugly old hag in a vulgar low-cut gown.
1: Yeah, well, all sorts of local figures have been caricatured, so let's keep our sense of humor and... Wait a second. The diseased crow sitting on that fence is me!
11: Well, honestly, Miss Oliphant, you embarrass me with your hymns of praise.
6: But you deserve them, Mr. Hopkins, and more. You are the rallying point for our great cause.
11: Well,
6: you are our champion.
11: I'm flattered, ma'am.
6: Actually, the great cause has its own champion, locally.
11: Hmm?
6: A free-thinking satirist who calls himself Spartacus. He turns out inspiring pamphlets, like this one.
11: Oh, yeah. I've seen his work. The Diseased Crow is excellent. Does anyone know the identity of this fine fellow?
6: Actually, this fine fellow is a fellow S.
11: I beg your pardon?
6: I am Spartacus.
11: Well, damn my eyes, Miss Oliphant. You are the true hero.
6: You really think so?
11: Why, yes, a fine young American woman challenging the mighty British Empire. Let me embrace you as a fellow patriot in our great struggle. As a true daughter of liberty.
6: Yes, that's probably enough embracing, isn't it?
11: Oh, yeah, of course.
6: Tell me, brother, what do you see as the next step on our road to revolution?
11: Well, the first step to liberating ourselves as a country is to liberate ourselves as individuals. We have to cast off the petty constraints that the old world places upon us.
6: Oh, you speak what's in my heart.
11: Together, we can throw off the shackles of stale conformity. We can tear down the prison walls of musty tradition and propriety. We can wallow in each other's burning flesh. We can build a shining new Jerusalem.
10: Sorry, what was the one before last?
11: To achieve that dream, we will have to fight, Mary.
10: Oh, yes, indeed.
11: Embrace me yet again, and we shall seal our covenant. Let this kiss bond us together in our cause.
10: Oh, sir, sir, you go too far.
11: Well, by provincial standards, perhaps, but... I can assure you the use of tongue is all the rage in Cosmopolitan Circus. Let me further educate you.
10: Keep your distance, sir. My father is outside and my brother. I'll denounce you to them and to the entire assembly as a hypocritical tongue thruster.
11: Would that be wise?
10: Wise?
11: Well, as you said, I am a rallying point, but if you were to go out there and denounce me as,
10: tongue thruster?
11: Yes, well, think how my enemies would use that against me. But if you must place your girlish sensibilities above our noble cause, well...
10: But it's a question of morality, sir. It has never been the case, and never will be, that an individual's depraved behavior could be overlooked simply out of political expediency.
11: How old are you?
7: And I shall give tongue to the cry of liberty.
12: Yay!
7: And I shall flick it in the name of freedom. And I call on all good citizens to do the same.
5: Oh, my hat, that was dull. Where were the somersaults?
1: Where on earth is Mary? I'm surprised she missed her hero's finales. Sergeant.
0: Yes, sir?
1: You haven't seen my daughter, have you?
0: She's over there, sir, standing next to her husband, while at the same time recoiling from him ever so slightly.
1: No, I meant the other Oh, you've noticed the recoiling thing. Yeah. I thought I was imagining it.
0: Oh, no, sir, I'd say she's definitely recoiling, and I'm something of an expert on recoiling women.
1: I don't doubt that.
0: Yes, I would say that their marital union is as yet unconsummated.
1: Yeah, well, thank you, Sergeant. When I want your opinion on that,
0: Such a waste. Handsome woman like that, eh? If only I was 20 years younger with all my limbs and my bits in place, I tell you.
13: Sergeant! Where are you, you cheeky monkey?
0: Oh, blazes, can I duck behind you, Governor?
13: My elusive little butterfly!
1: Okay, she's gone.
0: Oh, I tell you, it's no good. I'm going to have to kill her.
14: Mr. Oliphant, I haven't seen Mary recently.
1: No, I'm very worried about her. She went into the back room to talk with that Hopkins and...
14: Oh, did she? When did she go in?
1: Oh, it's been quite a while now.
14: Yes, well, it's my intention to have a word with that rabble-rouser and have him jolly well on his way.
1: Well, shall we accompany you, Captain?
14: Yes, of course, Mr. Oliphant. Does my jaw look firm, Sergeant?
0: Jutting nicely, sir.
11: It's your word against mine, Hunger. But, gentlemen, do you mind not barging in? Good Lord, why has it gone dark?
1: Stand away from that window, Joshua.
5: Sorry, Father.
11: He's a big one, isn't he?
1: Mary, are you crying?
15: Am I? Well, I...
1: Why are you crying?
14: Yes, why is she crying?
11: Well, how should I know she's a woman? They cry.
1: Something's happened here. Mary never cries.
5: No, not even when you throw her down a well for a bet.
0: Down a well?
1: Very long story.
11: Gentlemen, let me explain before this gets out of hand. The reason that woman is crying is because I rejected her brazen advances.
15: That is a lie!
11: She came in here and virtually threw herself at me under the pathetic pretext of boasting about being this Spartacus character.
1: Mary, you're Spartacus?
10: Well, what if I am?
14: But I'm under strict orders to arrest Spartacus.
10: Well, I'm not scared. So there.
14: I don't want to throw you in jail, Miss Oliphant, but I'm an officer of the British Army.
11: You've got no choice but to arrest her, Captain.
1: Now you listen here, Hopkins.
5: Hold on a moment. So Mary is Spartacus?
1: Yes. I know what you're up to, Hopkins.
5: Who's Spartacus?
1: I'll explain it to you when we get home, son, and step away from that window. It's like there's an eclipse.
5: Oh, right.
1: Now you listen to me, Hopkins. You just want a martyr so you can stir up the mob.
0: Oh, don't you worry, sir. The captain here is much too clever to provoke the mob by arresting a young girl, aren't you, Captain?
14: But I have my orders, Sergeant, from General Venables himself.
0: Oh, yes, sir, of course, yes. And I'm sure the General will be impressed that you finally caught the elusive Spartacus.
14: Indeed.
0: After living under the same roof as him for several weeks.
14: What?
0: Oh, don't worry, sir. I'm sure the General won't regard your having the culprit right under your nose all that time as crass incompetence worthy of a transfer to Ireland.
14: I cannot worry about any personal considerations, Sergeant.
0: Of course not, sir.
14: My duty comes first.
1: But Captain Mary's just a young...
14: I have my orders, sir. Miss Mary Oliphant, in the name of King George, I hereby Island, you say?
0: Oh, almost certainly, sir. Or possibly Togoland.
14: Togoland?
1: The land of the laughing limb tossers.
14: Oh, I see. Well, of course, it is also my duty not to act in haste and to look at the broader picture and to...
11: Oh dear.
14: Why are you laughing, Hopkins?
11: Well, if you're the caliber of officers the British are sending over here, then this war will be a very short one. Now, if you'll excuse me, gentlemen, I must...
14: Where do you think you're going, sir? That is the unresolved matter of your improper conduct towards Miss Oliphant.
11: What improper conduct? I wasn't aware that the silly girl had accused me of any offense.
1: What did he do to you, Mary?
5: So, hang on. She's Mary?
1: Just leave it, son.
14: Did he attempt to violate you, miss?
15: Oh, him.
1: Just tell us, child.
14: Yes, and we shall expose this mountebank in court. The name of Nathaniel Hopkins will be mud throughout America, and I don't think many people will follow then, sir.
1: Well, Mary, what did he do?
15: He didn't do anything.
11: There you have it. Innocent in the wench's own words. So, gentlemen, I regret it's time for me to take my leave and, put me down.
5: Oh, no. I haven't followed much of this, but I know you're a bad man.
15: Joshua, please, you must stop mashing his head against the rafters.
1: Must he, Mary? He seems to have a nice rhythm going.
0: Yeah, it's so syncopated, isn't it? Yeah.
15: Stop, you'll hurt him. He's too valuable. Stop.
5: Aw.
11: Thank you. Perhaps I'll give Bortimer a wide berth in future publicity tours. Farewell to you all. The next time you hear from me, my friends, I shall probably be your president.
1: Huh. As if a man like that could ever become president.
14: Sergeant, if Mary was revealed as Spartacus, would I really be sent away to Ireland?
0: At the very least, sir.
1: And she'd be sent to prison to rot alongside the dregs of humanity.
0: Alongside people who are disgusting, depraved subhumans.
1: And that's by his standards.
0: Exactly. Of course, if the identity of Spartacus were to remain a mystery, and perhaps if he were to mysteriously go quiet...
1: Then nobody need go anywhere. Isn't that right, Mary?
15: Well, I suppose.
1: Of course, we have to ensure that none of us ever tell anyone of this conversation.
5: What conversation?
4: At last! There you are, Captain. I have completed the list of suspects here. Please forward it to General Venables so we can authorize house-to-house searches immediately.
14: Yes, thank you kindly, Mr. Spriggs. You've been most thorough.
4: Don't delay now, Captain, for delay is Beelzebub's bordello. The man you're hunting is on this list, I'll wager.
1: I'll wager 20 pounds.
14: Oh, look to Mary. She's fainting. Oh, it's all right. I've caught her.
15: Oh, I'm sorry, Captain.
14: No problem, miss. Just rest your head on my shoulder for a moment.
15: Oh, thank you. But that's a firm shoulder you have there.
14: The Brimshaws are known for their shoulders.
1: Well, we mustn't impose on the good Captain, Mary. Me and Joshua can look after you. We're family.
15: I'm now... all right, Father. I just need some fresh air. Perhaps a walk by the river might prove a tonic.
1: Good idea, Mary. The family will walk you.
9: I'd like the Captain to walk me. Will you take my arm then, Captain?
1: I'm sure the Captain can't be spared. Isn't that right, Sergeant?
0: Oh, very much so, sir. Yes, you see, Missy, in this volatile atmosphere, we need the Captain to stay here in command, you see?
14: Oh, but everything seems peaceful, Sergeant. I'm happy to leave you in charge.
0: Would you excuse me a moment, please, sir?
4: Good God! What's happening?
0: Regret to report, sir, that some ruffian has shot the departing Nathaniel Hopkins in the arse. Thus sending his supporters into a frenzy of violent outrage.
5: Damnation!
1: Well, Captain, looks like that river walk will have to wait.
14: Perhaps some other time.
1: Way, way, way down the road.
4: Just look at those brawling degenerates. Cora will be frightened. Had best spirit her home where she can be comforted by my manly presence. What?
0: Nothing.
14: Come along then, Sergeant. We'd better quell this rioting.
0: Right, sir. You know, this disturbance reminds me of the minor incident that ultimately led to the great massacre of Poona.
14: I've not heard of that battle.
0: No, it wasn't a battle. It was a cricket match.
13: Oh, Sergeant!
14: Did you fire at Mrs. Arbuthnot then, Sergeant?
0: No. My trigger finger slipped, Captain.
13: Ow!
0: Oh, here it goes again. What is wrong with me today, eh?
1: Well, here they go. They're burning the Union, Jack. Don't you want to look, Mary? You usually enjoy a good flag burning.
15: Not this time.
10: I'm not in the mood somehow. Just take me home, please. Why are you looking at me like that, Father?
1: I'm a diseased crow, huh?
7: Revolting People featured Jay Tarsus as Samuel, Andy Hamilton as Sergeant McGurk, Sophie Thompson as Mary, and James Fleet as Captain Brimshaw. Ezekiel was played by Hugh Dennis, Cora by Felicity Montague, Joshua by Tony Maudsley, Mrs. Arbuthnot by Susie Blake, and Nathaniel Hopkins by Michael Fenton Stevens. Revolting People was written by Jay Tarsus and Andy Hamilton, and produced by Paul Mayhew Archer.

0: Will you not come to bed, my dearest wife?
1: Just as soon as I've completed my needlework, husband, I'm weaving a tapestry on a biblical theme.
0: And what is that theme?
1: The feeding of the 5,000.
0: I see. And how much have you done so far?
1: Two fishes, one loaf, and half a disciple. So I shall be a while yet, dearest. Do not toss and turn waiting for me.
0: Good night, then, dear wife.
1: God bless you, dearest husband.
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3: 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See this foil pouch? Keeps it moist and squeezy. That's right. It's a new kind of cat food. Moist. It's good for you. Like it?
4: New Cupboard Love. What the well-cared-for cat has for dinner.
5: Once upon a time there was an engineer. Choo-choo Charlie was his name, we hear. He had an engine and he sure had fun. He used good and plenty candy to make his train

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1: Thank you, Lee. 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

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We open the program with Bing Crosby, 1933, Lenny Hayton conducting, and Let's Spend an Evening at Home. Then it was Smile, Darnya, Smile, February 1931, The Sunshine Boys, Joe Mooney and Dan Mooney, Ben Selvin's orchestra, Benny Goodman on clarinet. Here's Annette Hanshaw, backed by, among others, Tommy Dorsey on trumpet, 1929, Lovable and Sweet.

nothing about me is gonna be the same. I'll change my love for one for a little short laugh. I'll even change the number hanging on my flat. Ah, because nobody loves you when you're old and gray. There'll be some changes.

WFUV's big broadcast with Annette Hanshaw in 1929, an Oscar Levant song, Lovable and Sweet. I mentioned Tommy Dorsey was on trumpet, Charlie Butterfield on trombone. From April 1928, there'll be some changes made. Red McKenzie with the Chicago Rhythm Kings. Among them, Muggsy Spanier, Frank Teschmacher, Bud Freeman, and Gene Krupa. Red McKenzie was born in St. Louis October 14th, probably 1899. He formed the Mound City Blue Blowers in 1923. Later in the 20s, produced sessions for OK Records, sang with the Paul Whiteman Orchestra in 1932, was performing into the 1940s. He died on February 7th, 1948. The singing and comb and paper of Red McKenzie. Roger Wolf Conn and his orchestra, Annette Hanshaw, and Adelaide Hall. That's on tonight's big broadcast on WFUV New York. 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I'm Rich Connerty. Adelaide Hall was born in Brooklyn on October 20th, 1901. She toured Europe in 1925 with the show Chocolate Kitties, which had a score by Duke Ellington. Performed on Broadway in, among other shows, Shuffle Along and the Blackbirds of 1928. She arrived in Europe in 1936. She lived, I think, in London until the time of her death, November 7th, 1993. Here she is in Paris, 1936, Willie Lewis and his entertainers, Adelaide Hall, and Say Your Mine.

0: Big broadcast, 8 to midnight on WFUV. We started out with Adelaide Hall, Willie Lewis and his entertainers, Paris 1936, Say You're Mine. From November 1935, Nappy Lamar with the Mound City Blue Blowers, A Little Bit Independent. Red McKenzie on comb and paper, Yank Lawson on trumpet, Eddie Miller reeds. And then, you see, I played that record at home, Little Bit Independent, and I heard another record in my head, but I played Underneath the Arches instead. But that's coming up. What I meant to play, see, my head is a very dangerous place to be, to dwell. A Casa Loma Orchestra, Clarence Hutchinrider on clarinet, December 1931, Gene Gifford composition, Black Jazz. I'm Rich Connedy. 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
9: 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Like it?
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0: It's been a bad week.
1: Thank you very much. Hello, I'm Steve Pump.
2: And I'm Hugh Dennis.
1: And hello, and welcome to our first show of 2005.
2: Another year, and please God, let's hope it's better than 2004.
1: Yes, the year 2005. Not only is that Mitch Benn's hairdressing budget for the entire series, it's also the year 2005.
2: Yes, we are all now living officially in a year in the dim, distant sci-fi future. And from this point on, we're all going to have to wear identical one-piece silver cat suits with a big zip going all the way up the front all the time.
3: Oh, damn, now I need the toilet.
1: There we go, just an average day in the life of Justin Hawkins there. And let's hope, of course, that in 2005, newspapers and websites will still be peppered with tales of inanity, indiscretion and imprudence.
2: Yes, tales of people who expect 2005 to be... but will instead find it a bit more...
1: And already, luckily for us, we've found another bunch of maladroits, people who will be competing to see which of them will be awarded...
4: the Worst First Week of the First Week of the Year Award, awarded in the first week of the year on a Worst First Week by First Worst Week basis.
1: Oh, wrong! Hey, now you're talking.
2: There you go. Well done.
4: I've dodged on myself.
1: Joining us aboard the spaceship of saliva and stupidity as we touch down on the surface of planet Cockup. Please welcome intergalactic love goddess Sue Perkins.
2: Alien life form Toby Longworth.
1: And it's comedy, Jim, but not as we know it, Mitch Benn.
2: Plus, not forgetting back up above us in the mothership orbiting the planet at a height of some... well, 15 feet. It's our man with the sound effects, Van Man.
1: Ah, yes. Hello there, Van Man. Now, spin us your brand new CD of the world's best sound effects 2005, given away free with last week's mail on Sunday. And let's look ahead to some of the sounds of this dawning new year. Now, of course, 2005, we're going to see...

0: be a general election, so Van Man, can you exclusively reveal the winner? Oh. Yep, that reaction I think means that Labour are going to be re-elected, or the Tories will get in, or maybe the Liberal Democrats.
1: And the big movie news of 2005 is who is going to be the new James Bond. The producers are looking for someone who's hard, popular with the ladies, and in need of a job. So Van Man, what's your prediction?
2: The name's Blunkett. Is it David Blunkett?
0: I like it. I like it already. Now, according to experts, 2005 will see the end of bling. So, Van Man, let's hear the sound of bling's demise. You see, it was a pun and it was really tasteless. That's actually quite hard to do. So, let's get on with...
3: Section 1.
1: Now, it's our first batch of Bad Week nominees, and Steve, you're up first.
0: Yes, right. Van Man, play the seamlessly clever link we discussed earlier.
4: Listen, do you want to know a secret?
0: Yes, we do, which is why we didn't bother to watch The Beatles' Biggest Secrets on Channel 5, seeing as how a title like that is a guarantee there'll be nothing in it you wouldn't know unless you were a Martian of below-average cultural awareness. These sorts of titles are obligatory now, of course. If the BBC made The Blue Planet now, it would have to be called The World's Weirdest Fish. Thunderbirds would have to be called Britain's Scariest Puppet Rescues. And if Channel 5 had made the Tweenies, it would have been called Help, I've Got a Giant Yellow Face. Anyway, there is a genuine secret about the Beatles which has come to light thanks to eBay, the website which...
5: annoys thanks to its commercials which use the very old joke of changing scene in mid-sentence, a device which really belongs in the...
6: toilet to Abbey Road Studios, which is the...
0: setting of our story, because according to news website Ananova...
5: a roll of toilet paper the Beatles refuse to use is up for auction.
0: It's true. Now, this toilet roll has a starting price of £40,000. That's £40,000 for an unused roll of loo paper, which is a bit steep, although perhaps there are circumstances where you might be prepared to cough up.
5: £40,000. £40,000, do I hear a bid? We have a bidder on the line from the public loo at King's Cross Station. He didn't realise it had run out till too late, and I have £40,000. Any advance? I have £45,000 from a woman behind a tree somewhere on the 8:30.
0: But £40,000 does seem a bit much. However, the reason why John, Paul, George and Ringo all said no is that the roll was...
6: too hard and shiny.
0: Yes, hard roll. Not to be confused with hard rock, although in the case of REO Speedwagon, you might get confused. Now, brilliantly, every sheet of the paper had also been stamped EMI Limited. Now, given that this is Abbey Road Studios, did they really think that world-class musicians were likely to want to nick the loo paper? What did they think they were going to do with it? Try and impress people?
7: Hello, we haven't met. My name is Yoko Ono.
8: Hello, I'm John Lennon. I'm one of the Beatles.
7: So?
8: I've had number one hits all over the world. I'm one of the most famous and important people on the planet.
7: I have to go.
8: I've got some EMI toilet paper at home.
7: Marry me now, you fascinating creature!
0: It went exactly like that, apparently. Yeah. That's word-for-word transcription. Now, it so happens it wasn't just the Beatles who had toilet paper on their mind in the mid-60s, because in the same week we learnt this from The Guardian.
5: The battle for soft toilet paper in the civil service lasted 17 years, according to official documents released under the Freedom of Information Act today.
0: You see, you thought a Freedom of Information Act would help us learn about nuclear accidents, or the sinking of Belgrano, or the legal advice on invading Iraq, but no, the first priority is civil servants' battle for soft loo paper. They first raised the tissue issue...
6: bless you.
0: Thank you, in 1964... And by 1967, it was obvious they were getting nowhere.
5: HMSO are reluctant to see a general changeover to soft tissue because they spend £300,000 yearly on toilet rolls,
0: says the official record. And this is in the 60s. How do civil servants get through £300,000 worth of bog roll a year? The answer, of course, is that they always use three times as much as they needed, pull off a few sheets for themselves, and then pull off duplicate sheets to send to departmental records, central filing and accounts. Which brings us finally to the candidate here, which is the government. Hurrah! Oh. It's been a bad week for secretive governments, because we now have, as of this week, a Freedom of Information Act. You can find out things that have been happening at the Department of Trade or Environment or Health and pass it on to whoever you choose. Or you can find out what's been happening at the Home Office and pass it on to the staff of the Home Office, none of whom can apparently remember anything that ever happens there. Anyway, the Act is now up and running, and the government, of course, have... the first thing they've done is set up a Freedom of Information hotline.
9: Welcome to the Freedom of Information Information Service. If you know what information you would like information on, please press 1. If you already have information about the information and wish to know more information, press 2. If you don't know the nature of the information but would just like some juicy facts, press 3. You have press 3. To annoy you, I'm going to pretend it didn't register and make you go right back to the beginning again.

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1: Very good, Steve. And with great joy, bad week for government secrecy.
2: Oh, well done. Fantastic.
1: Next up, Sue Perkins.
3: Hello. Now, this next sad, nay, devastating story comes from the state of Pennsylvania. So please crank it up, Van Man. Yes, I know. Before you write in, I do know this is a theme tune for Deliverance, and that Deliverance is set in Georgia. Hello, little piggy. Not Pittsburgh, but...
4: You're pretty, lady.
3: Thank you very much. Bend yourself down and let's have a look at you. But in what's now become, it's been a bad week shorthand, this tune alerts us to the fact that we're now dealing with a div of the highest order. A cranium free klutz whose brainal chambers are now as empty as Kimberly Quinn's social diary. Now, this intense dim darling in question is one Ms. Patricia Frankhauser. Now, poor Ms. Frankhauser has filed a lawsuit against the Norfolk Southern Railway as a result of being hit by a train. Who would have thought she'd have ever got hit by a train whilst walking on the railroad tracks? Yep, just busy thinking nothing. Nothing the whole day through. Miss Patricia Frankhauser took a stroll on some train tracks and was genuinely surprised to find a train on them. Even more surprisingly, she only suffered various cuts and a broken finger. So I'm thinking, wow, she must be one hell of a big girl. This must be like a giant Philly pork mattress that can just repel tons of metal hurtling towards her. Anyway, Miss Frankhauser claimed in the lawsuit that Norfolk Southern should have posted signs along the tracks warning people not to walk on them. Because, warnings like there might be a train coming. Go figure. Perhaps there should be a few more signs going up in Pittsburgh to guarantee Ms. Frankhauser's safety. Warning, this road may contain cars. Achtung, this aircraft will at some point leave the ground. What a donkey. Now, unlike Americans, we don't need warnings by the side of our railway tracks or other dangerous places like that, because we've had it drummed into us over the past 30 years that we should stay away from them by endless scary public information films.
5: The railway track looks like a fun place to play, doesn't it? Well, look again. This railway track runs right by an electricity substation where you could easily break in and electrocute yourself while retrieving a frisbee. So, next time you play by the railway tracks, remember how horrifyingly dangerous trains are and that it's much better to go by car. As long as you wear a seatbelt and aren't an amber gambler and you watch out for kids coming out from behind parked cars, think once, think twice, think bike.
3: Right. Enough of that, thank you. That's my candidate, the woman that didn't know train tracks can sometimes have trains on them.
6: Ladies and gentlemen, the classic work of Anglo-Saxon literature, Beowulf, or as the Anglo-Saxons would have pronounced it, Beowulf, was written at some point between the 7th and 10th centuries, and is, as Simon Sharper describes it,
5: the epic fantasy of a monster-slaying hero.
6: Yeah, stick with me and you'll learn a lot. I'm hoping I'm the only person ever to mention Beowulf on Radio 2, and at the moment you're probably hoping I'll be the last, but bear with me because it's relevant. Because my candidate also slays a monster. All right, he isn't a warrior called Beowulf who confronts a dragon and vanquishes it. He's a roofer called Dietmar who confronts a wasp and blowtorches it. But he is a Saxon. Well, he lives in Saxony, just in case you thought I meant he was a member of the not really very talented heavy metal band that produced this. I think it's best if I just get on with the story. Now, Dietmar was up a ladder in the small Saxon town of Drebach, repairing the roof of a house. In itself, quite dangerous due to the nature of the work.
7: Oh, this is very high up.
6: Yeah. But in this instance... made more dangerous by the fact he was spotted by a wasp. They didn't like what he was doing, and like they do, the wasp told another wasp, who told another wasp, who told another, who passed it on to the nest, who decided that it was time to scramble a squadron to intercept the intruder.
8: Okay, chaps, we've got a roofer at 30 feet up a ladder. Chaps, this is it. Let's get airborne.
6: Soon, a great cloud of wasps was on course for Dietmar in attack formation, and the wasp banked to attack one by one. But to his credit, Dietmar didn't panic.
7: Oh, look, wasp.
6: You see, he's very calm. He had a blowtorch for welding the flashings, or whatever roofers do, so he fired it up. And he turned it on the wasp.
7: Take that, princess. I am Beowulf.
6: But how Dietmar wishes that one wasp in particular hadn't watched too many war films, because one wasp, which was now on fire, the not altogether unexpected consequence of being attacked with a blowtorch, decided on one last act of bravery. He decided to fly back to the nest, which was made of paper. The nest very high up in the very roof that Dietmar was repairing. The roof caught fire, the house burned down. Result? £30,000 of damage. £30,000 to put it right. Or as Dietmar the builder would have put it...
7: £60,000 to put it right.
6: Yeah. So that's my candidate, Dietmar the hapless Saxon, ladies.
1: All right, there you go. There he is. We like him, so there we have it. That's the first batch of Bad Weeks. As usual, Van Man will decide which one goes through to our audience vote. So, Van Man, who did you like from that lot?
6: Yes.
1: There he is. It took him so long to make that sound effect, he played the whole thing again. That's very nice.
6: Well done.
1: Flaming kamikaze wasp goes forward for...
8: The worst week of the week award awarded weekly on a week-by-week basis.
1: Which means it's time for...
0: Section 2.
1: Ladies, has this ever happened to you?
4: Hi, love, what's your name?
9: Get lost.
4: Now, give us your phone number.
9: No.
4: Oh, come on, just your first name.
9: Clear off.
1: Yep, someone trying to flog you cable TV while you've got the radio on. Yep, there's nothing more annoying than unsolicited callers. Phoning up out of nowhere, trying to sell you stuff you didn't ask for. Mind you, it could be worse. You could live in Iraq.
10: Good afternoon, sir. I'm from the United States Army. We were wondering whether you were interested in replacement windows.
4: I don't need replacement windows. That was ironically timed.
10: See, sir, you only fit double glazing once, so fit the best. Fit solid steel with 2 feet of reinforced concrete.
4: Okay. But I don't want cable TV.
1: Yes, and that was a shame, since the package would have included the Al Jazeera children's channel, Al Jeebies. And its popular show, Dick and Don in the Bungalow. That's Dick Cheney and Donald... Oh, never mind, Ted Ringers. Ted Ringers will have it. Anyway, you see, this story... You think I'm joking. this story is indeed concerned with unwanted callers of a sort. Unsolicited attention, but it takes place in a Moscow nightclub. Van Man. Any excuse to play a bit of Boney M. Now, to scotch any rumours that they're dumbing down education, the government have actually set that song for history GCSE, because the lyrics do pretty much give you an outline of the influence and the assassination of Rasputin in pre-revolutionary Russia, and it was a bit of a first for pop music. Although Boney M's follow-up single, Jojo Joe Starlene, Mass Murderer and Love Machine, stalled at 51 in the charts, but still convinced that history was the way to get a hit, they tried By the Rivers of Babylon, There We Sat Down in 1920 and redrew the borders of Mesopotamia to create the stage of Iraq, but it didn't work. So anyway, in the nightclubs of Moscow, this keeps happening.
4: Hello, Avichik. What's your name? Give us your phone number.
1: Yep, cable TV salesman all over the place. No, Russian men on the pull. Now, I know it happens everywhere, obviously, people on the pull in clubs. It happens in London, it happens in Northampton, it happens in small villages in Somerset.
11: I'm going home. This place is just a cattle market.
4: I know. Marvellous, isn't it?
1: No, come on. There's nothing wrong with rural village discos. You need a place to meet new cousins. Anyway, back...
6: Oh, shame on you.
1: Back. He's just moved to the country, you see. He's going to be going to a few. Now, back... Back to Moscow. And here we are. Thank you, Van Man. Now, lots of women in this particular nightclub were getting fed up with being pestered. Anyway, the DJ, one Pavel Aledyshev, had an idea.
12: Hey, I've had an idea.
1: You see? He had an idea. He could see all over the dance floor Russian ladies being pestered by blokes. So what he did was, he had a little card made up, and he handed it out to women at his club. Now, the card had a phone number written on it, pre-written on it, so the women could give the card to their would-be suitor, and the next day, the bloke would think,
12: I'm going to give that hot chickie a call.
1: And they'd dial the number, and it would be an answering machine. And on the answering machine was this message.
13: Hello, and thank you for calling. The woman who gave you this number is not interested.
1: You see? What a great idea.
13: However, have you ever thought about cable television?
1: Yeah. So there you go. Van Man? Last night, a DJ saved my life. What other record could it be? And of course, a DJ could actually save your life if it was Chris Moyles and you'd fallen out of a 10-story window and landed on top of him. There There you go, a bad week for the amorous would-be Romeos of Moscow, thwarted by a DJ who wants to save women from misery.
6: Whoa.
1: Russian DJ there.
6: Yeah. I think that might win, that one.
1: Yeah. So, now, Toby, share the microphone and give us a story.
5: Here's the thing. It's been a bad week for shoppers at the Billa supermarket in Pukersdorf.
1: Is that in Germany?
5: It's not actually. It's in Austria.
1: Yeah, Austria.
5: I don't
1: know if
5: you've got music that has that feeling.
1: Austria.
5: Yeah. Where the store owners have decided to start the new year by ushering in a technological revolution, which is always a bad idea, particularly when the technological revolution in question is robotic shopping trolleys that talk to you.
0: Hello, I am a shopping trolley. My interests include shopping. Mm-hmm. Shopping and the early films of Jean-Luc Godard. No, not really. I've never seen any of the early films of Jean-Luc Godard. Come to that, I've never seen any of his later films either. In fact, the entire cinematic oeuvre of Monsieur Luc Godard has passed me by while I've been shopping. I'm not boring you, am I?
5: But imagine if using robots caught on.
9: We're getting busy. Open the 8 items or less aisle.
1: I'm afraid I can't do that, Dave.
0: Ah, yes, Stanley Kubrick's seminal science fiction masterpiece, 2001 A Space Odyssey. Another film I've never actually seen, but I've heard that whilst the cinematography is breathtaking, the shopping sequences in it are somewhat patchy.
5: An entire clone army could take over your local Tesco's. Luke at the incredible savings on all own-brand luxury items.
0: Yes, I see what he's done there. Of course, Obi-Wan Kenobi wasn't a robot in any sense of the word, but Mr. Toby Longworth appears to have rather overstretched that particular point for comedic purposes to create a surreal juxtaposition of two other... Oh, no, not the canal. I wasn't boring you, was I?
5: Yes, at last. The Asda strikes back, and I urge the downtrodden shopper drones of Pukersdorf to do the same. Rise up! Smash the tyranny of the machines. End this bad week nightmare of consumer cyborg slavery before it's too late.
0: I'll be back.
1: Fantastic. So, there we go. That, I think, brings us to the end of round two. And Van Man, who did you like from that lot, then? Ah, right. So, I think that means that Brush Off Phone Cards and the Kamikaze Wasp have gone forward for...
14: The Worst Week of the Week Award. The award that weekly on a week-by-week basis gets down and be funky.
6: Yeah. So now let's move on to...
15: Section 3.
6: Our imaginatively titled third and final selection of Bad Week nominees. And Steve, you're up again.
1: Ah, yes, ladies and gentlemen, now Bad Week update.
16: Good evening, and here's a story we've done before.
1: Yes. 3 years ago, in November 2001, to be precise, we brought you the story of the monkey poo coffee. The Daily Star reported that week that the world's most exclusive coffee is made from beans that have been eaten, digested, excreted, dug out, washed and roasted from monkey droppings.
9: That'd be £1.75, please.
1: Yeah. Yes, it wasn't a pretty sight, but Van Man was there with his tape recorder to immortalise the moment. Now, the thing is, this story is back in the news, because it turns out it's true, it's definitely true, only there is one small detail, it's not a monkey. No, in no way is the animal in question a monkey. It's a civet, the palm civet. It's a type of cat, basically, it's a kind of cat. So the Daily Star obviously described it as a monkey. If you don't know the difference between a monkey and a cat, here's a rough guide. If it hangs upside down from a tree, eating a banana, it's a monkey. If it lies about on the sofa all day, being pampered and looking like it owns the place, it's a monkey owned by Michael Jackson. But all I'm saying is, ladies and gentlemen, the world's most expensive coffee is not made of monkey poo. That would be ridiculous. No, it's made of cat poo. Here is what the official Sarawak Wildlife website has to say about it.
5: The intestinal tract of the palm civet is highly specialised.
1: Yes, it certainly is. It makes coffee. That's pretty specialised in my book. In my local Starbucks, they need a big machine with dials and spouts to do that. But the palm civet is...
5: capable of neutralising many types of plant poisons and allowing large seeds to pass through undamaged.
1: Yes, you see, it's not just coffee beans. It eats all sorts of fruits, and then the seeds pass out the other end. The civet effectively acting as a distributor of seeds, helping the plants spread and increasing their chance of survival. It's nature's Alan Titchmarsh, really. Only fortunately for BBC television, Alan uses a different dispersal method. Otherwise, ground force would have been a very unpleasant watch.
5: Now, this looks like a suitable spot for our new lime tree.
14: Alan! No!
1: Anyway, the final word goes to Massimo Marconi, the Canadian professor who conducted this research, as reported in the Montreal Gazette, because in keeping with his status as a senior academic and to emphasise the seriousness of this study into the production of one of the world's great delicacies, a single cup of which costs over £20, Massimo said, and I quote...
4: You're looking for a cappuccino. You could get a crappuccino.
1: It's true. He said it. He's not a comedian, you know. He's a professor. That's what he said, and I've told you it, and what more can I say? Except all I can say is, if you are the guest of someone who owns a cat, you'd better watch out.
5: So, Mr. Bond, I have you in my power at last. But before I kill you, would you like a cup of the world's most expensive coffee?
17: Oh, yes, thank you very much.
5: Off you go, Tiddles.
17: Clever pushy.
1: Oh, it was almost worth waiting for, wasn't it? So there you go. Thank you, man. That's my candidate, Cat Poo Coffee Drinkers. Mitch.
18: That was a bad week at this time of year for myself and all self-employed people, as it's usually about now that it dawned on us we've got 3 weeks left to get our tax returns in. But if, like me, you do tend to have a rather obfuscatory attitude to such matters, it turns out we are in distinguished, if rather questionable, company. It has emerged that Adolf Hitler was an inveterate tax dodger, having queried, challenged, deferred, protested, and generally ducked out of every attempt the German exchequer ever made to get any money out of him, right up until he became Reich Chancellor in 1933 and just decided he wasn't going to pay anymore.
19: Eins, zwei, drei, vier!

0: And finally, Judy.
1: Yeah, last story now. Above all other animals, the Queen loves her corgis. Yep, picture the scene. Christmas Day at Sandringham. The dining room basking in the warm glow from the fireplace as a Fathers for Justice protester burns merrily away on the coals.
2: Oh, no!
1: The royals all sat around eating the tiny morsels of food left after they foolishly allowed Prince Andrew first dibs at the buffet. And then it happened. The Queen stood up during the meal and a flunky pulled away her chair thinking she'd finished. She went to sit down again, and...
3: Oh, my word, you're shattered femur.
1: Yes. Her Majesty crash-landed on two of them after falling off a chair. Squashed corgis. Anyway, the whole incident was very awkward. For one thing, there's the issue of royal protocol. If the Queen loses her balance and falls to the floor, technically, everyone else present should do the same. And only Prince Harry, of course, has got the necessary experience.
4: Say it again, please, Marvin. Whoop!
1: Well, the servant, junior footman...
5: Fraser Martin Thomas.
1: Who was said to be...
5: Mortified.
1: As I would be if I was a servant called...
5: Fraser Martin Thomas.
1: See, talk about underachieving. With a name like that, you'd expect him to be Governor General of the Bahamas. Or a shoe shop. Not a royal slave. Anyway, luckily, the Queen was unhurt and all the family burst out laughing at the scene, apart from Prince Charles, who presumably made a mental note to swipe his mum's throne away in the same manner next time she gets out of it. But what of the poor corgis? Well, they escaped relatively unscathed, although whether that's still the case, we're not sure, as they were due a cheering-up visit from Princess Anne's pooches in the last couple of days. Well, I like it. Oh, dear, there's my candidate, the Queen's calamitous corgis. Thank you, ladies and gentlemen. We've pulled into the siding that represents the end of the show, ladies and gentlemen.
0: Now, that's it. Van Man, that was the third and final selection of candidates. Who did you like from that lot, Van Man? Okay, that's the cats who make coffee, and that means that this week our final three Bad Week nominations are the Kamikaze Wasp, the Brush Off DJ Phone Cards, and the Cat Poo Coffee Drinkers.
1: Now, audience, it's down to you to decide the winner of...
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0: Okay, Ronnie Scott audience, pick up your state-of-the-art second-hand electronic voting pads obtained wholesale from the organisers of the recent Ukrainian election. Press the button next to whichever option most closely resembles the Russian script of your choice and vote now.
1: Oh, it's official. The votes have been counted. The audience have spent the night on the streets of Kiev in protest of the result. The votes have been recounted and Mitch Benn has become horribly disfigured after his soup was poisoned. Oh, no, it looks like that anyway. The results are... Van Man, the drum roll, please... In third place, Cat Poo Coffee. In second place, Brush Off DJ Phone Cards. Which means that this week's winner is Flaming Kamikaze Wasp.
0: Well done there to the German wasp who selflessly set a house on fire in revenge. And he wins this week's Bad Week prize, a talking shopping trolley full of Cat Poo Coffee.
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7: You get it, Tim Spencer, along with Lou Perkins. It was written by the cast with David Spicer, Alan Stafford, Richard Ward and Colin Birch, Mike Haskins, Toby Davis and Chris Pell and John Holmes. The broadcast assistant was Trudy Stevens, the producer was Dick Hanna and the executive producer was Liz Anstey. It's been a bad week. It's a Cellador production for BBC Radio 2.
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12: Of the Texas Rangers, starring Joel McRae as Ranger Jace Pearson. Another authentic reenactment of a case transcribed from the files of the Texas Rangers.

0: Names, dates, and places in the following story are fictitious for obvious reasons. The events themselves are a matter of record. Before we bring you today's Tales of the Texas Rangers, let's turn on our microphones down the hall in Studio A here at NBC's Hollywood Radio City, where rehearsal for the Phil Harris, Alice Faye show is in progress.
1: Yeah, now that's the way we'll do it on the show. It sounded great, fellas.
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1: Yeah, Bill, I'd love to. Folks, I'd just like to take a few seconds here to remind you about part of the fine lineup of entertainment for the rest of the evening right here on NBC. Right after Tales of the Texas Rangers, listen to The Big Show with Tallulah Bankhead and all of her darling guest stars. I know you'll want to hear the music and comedy. 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
1: Well, please, will you slow up a minute? It's the Phil Harris Alice Faye Show, right after The Big Show today, and I hope you'll listen, folks. 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
0: And now, from the files of the Texas Rangers, the case called Dream Farm.
4: It is 7:40 p.m., June 12th, 1941. On a deserted stretch of highway through a thinly populated area of Texas, a sedan pushes to the southwest, towing behind it a small, heavily loaded two-wheeled trailer. In the front seat of the car, there are three people: a man, his wife, and their 12-year-old son.
5: Don't seem to be much in the way of people out here.
6: Wide open country, all right. I think we're going to like it here, Ethel.
5: Oh, I hope so.
6: You just wait and see. Why, last month when I was out here to close the deal, I swear I just wanted to start plowing right off. I got a feeling this farm's going to be lucky for us.
5: Well, I just hope we can make a go of it, that's all.
6: Now, Ethel, we've been all through that.
5: I know, John. But you can't blame me for being a little worried. After all, we spent our lives in Iowa. Here we are moving to a strange place where we don't know a soul.
6: Well, we'll make friends soon enough. Texans are nice people, real friendly, you'll see.
7: Pa, I'm hungry.
6: Well, that's one thing that ain't changed much from Iowa to Texas.
5: We ought to be coming to a town soon, don't you think?
6: Yeah, a town called Coronaville, not too far from here. We'll find a restaurant pretty soon, Bobby. Just hold on a while longer.
7: We gonna keep driving all night, Pa?
6: Well, I figure it might be best. Rather get to the farm in the morning so as we can move in by daylight.
7: Can I sleep on the back seat tonight?
5: Sure you can.
7: Hey, what's that?
6: What?
7: There's some fella signaling up ahead.
5: Why, yes, there is someone. Now, what do you suppose?
6: Looks like he's having car trouble.
5: You're not going to stop.
6: Well, sure, why not? Will you look at that rear wheel?
7: Gee, that must have been some blowout.
6: You need some help?
8: Yeah.
5: John, I'd just as soon you kept going.
6: Now, Ethel, where's your Texas hospitality?
7: Sure, it's all right, Ma.
8: How about a ride in the next gas station?
6: Sure, glad to take you. Get in the back.
9: Never mind that.
6: What?
9: Yeah.
6: What you say?
9: You heard me. Get out of the car, Holly.
7: Hey, that a real gun?
5: Bobby, be quiet.
9: Yeah, Bobby, be quiet. You won't get hurt. All right, out you go.
6: No.
9: Get out on this side, you.
6: Well, we're getting out. Be careful with that thing.
9: Yeah, I'll be real careful.
5: What are you going to do?
9: Shut up. You, empty out your pockets.
6: Me?
9: I'm talking to no one else.
6: Well, I don't get you, mister. What are you going to do with us?
9: Ain't you figured it out yet? Come on, lady, give me a purse. Now, you. Throw everything you got in your pockets on the front seat. Hurry up.
5: John, do what he tells you.
6: Well,
9: That's more like it. All right, now back away from the car.
6: You're just leaving us out here?
9: What do you think?
6: You ain't going nowhere with my car.
5: John, be quiet.
6: I won't. Everything we got in the world's in there.
5: Be quiet, John, please.
9: Yeah. Do what the lady tells you.
6: I'll show you what I'll do.
10: You can't get away with this crazy boy. Take our car with you.
7: No, Paul, look out, Paul.
9: You should listen to me.
7: You shot my pa. You shouldn't have shot him.
5: You didn't have to kill him. You didn't have to kill him.
9: I said I should have listened. Now I gotta kill you too.
5: No, please.
7: Ma!
4: At 1:20 the following morning, the three bodies were discovered by a state highway patrolman. The two adults were dead. But the boy, although unconscious, was still alive. He was rushed to the hospital in Coronaville, and Sheriff King of Corona County was notified. The sheriff requested aid from the Texas Rangers. Ranger Jace Pearson was assigned.
11: That you, Jace?
12: Yes, Sheriff.
11: Oh, I don't mind telling you, I'm glad to see you. It's a bad one.
12: Yeah, I heard. Where are they?
11: Oh, come on, I'll show you.
12: JP been out yet?
11: Yeah, he ought to be along soon. Well, there they are, Jace. Not very pretty.
12: No, never is. You been over the area yet?
11: Yeah, didn't find much. Went over the car for prints. Looks like there might be a couple of good ones there.
12: Well, our lab crew will be out pretty soon. They'll check them. Hold your flash on the body, Sheriff. I want to have a look.
11: How's that?
12: Okay. Powder burns on the clothing. He was shot from pretty close up.
11: Yeah, same with the woman, Jace. The boy, too.
12: You talked to him yet?
11: The boy? Last I heard, he was still unconscious.
12: Well, is he going to be all right?
11: It's hard to tell you. Doc says he may come through okay.
12: It's a tough break for the kid. These his folks?
11: Yeah, I reckon they are.
12: Aren't you sure?
11: Not exactly. Hospital found this wallet in the boy's pocket, but these two had nothing on him. No papers, driver's license, nothing.
12: No money either, I suppose.
11: Yeah, that's right.
12: Let's see what you got from the kid. A library card from Clinton, Iowa, made out to Robert Elwood.
11: And here's a card from the Boy Scouts, Troop 47, Clinton, Iowa, made out to Robert Elwood. I already notified the Clinton police, Jase. They're trying to find out if the boy was traveling with his folks.
12: Mm-hmm. What about this car, Sheriff? I notice it's got Texas plates.
11: Yeah. It's on the hot car list. Stolen night before last in Rhineville.
12: Killer could have taken their car when this one broke down. Rhineville, you said?
11: Mm-hmm.
12: Up north.
11: Figured the killer's heading south, Jace?
12: Up to this point, he was. I think I'll go into town, Sheriff. The boy's conscious. I want to talk to him.
11: I'd like to talk to him myself. I'll go along.
12: On the way to the hospital, Austin radioed that the murder victims were probably the Elwoods. The Clinton police had learned from a former neighbor that the family was moving to Texas. The Iowa Division of Motor Vehicle Registration supplied the make and license number of the Elwood car and trailer. We relayed this information to all Texas law enforcement agencies. It was 3:40 a.m. when the sheriff and I arrived at the hospital. Robert Elwood was out of his coma, but was still very weak. Robert, we want to ask you some questions. This is Sheriff King, and I'm Ranger Pearson.
5: Texas Ranger?
12: That's right. Tell me, son, do you remember what happened last night?
5: Yeah. Man killed my pa. Where's Ma? I want to see her.
12: Well, you can't right now, Robert.
5: Why? I want to talk to her.
12: Can you tell us what happened, son?
5: He had a gun. He made Pa take everything out of his pocket. Then he was going to take the car. Pa tried to stop him.
12: Was it just one man?
5: Uh-huh.
12: You think you'd know him if you ever saw him again?
5: I think so.
12: Was he a tall man?
5: Oh, he was about as tall as Pa.
11: He'd be about 5'8", Jason.
12: How about his hair, Robert? What color was it?
5: It was dark. Kept falling apart of his eyes.
12: Did you notice anything different about him? Any scars or anything like that?
5: No, I don't remember any.
12: Do you remember what he was wearing? Well, there's just one more thing, Robert. What about his voice? Was it high or low?
5: I don't know. Kind of in between. He was real with me. I love my mom. I love my mom.
12: I reported Robert Elwood's description of the killer to headquarters and then turned in for some sleep. 2 hours later, a phone call from Austin woke me up. The Elwood car had been found abandoned on Highway 346 near Burton, Texas, about 100 miles away. Sheriff and I were there by 8:45. Patrolman Hartnett reported that when he'd found the car at about 7, it was out of gas. The trailer was missing. We started checking. I think I'll take a look through the glove compartment.
13: What do you suppose he did with that trailer, Jason?
12: Must have been slowing him down so he unhitched it. I expect it'll turn up in the brush somewhere between here and Coronaville.
13: Yeah, I reckon so. A patrolman said when he found the car, the motor was still warm.
12: Yeah, killer must have left it around 6:30, maybe a little later.
13: Yeah, well, he's only a couple of hours ahead of us then.
12: Hmm.
13: Find something?
12: Yeah. A bank book from the State Bank in Clinton. Account was closed just 4 days ago on the 9th.
13: $608.40. Hmm. Figure Elwood had the money with him?
12: I know he had it with him. The killer's probably got it. Hey, look at this slip. It was stuck in the bank book.
13: Yeah. List of numbers.
12: Serial numbers. Record of traveler's checks. It's supposed to be filled out and kept in the safe place in case any of the checks are lost.
13: Hey, he had 10 50s, $500.
12: Yeah, but you can see where he's checked off the top two numbers. Elwood probably cashed those checks himself.
13: Yeah. And the killer's still got $400 worth.
12: Hmm.
13: Jace, you don't think he'd take a chance and try to cash him?
12: He might. $400. It's enough to tempt a man who'd shoot three people in cold blood.
13: But he'd have to sign Elwood's name when he cashed him. Match the signatures already on the checks. Well, might even need identification.
12: He's got identification. Don't forget the killer took Elwood's wallet. As for the signatures, well, a lot of people can be fooled.
13: Yeah.
12: One thing's certain. If he's going to cash him at all, he'll try to do it in a hurry. He's not going to hang on to him any longer than he has to.
13: Then you reckon he's already got rid of him?
12: I don't think so. He hasn't had much of a chance.
13: Why not? He could have cashed him anywhere between here and Coronaville.
12: He'd have a hard time cashing $400 worth of checks in an all-night restaurant. Bank's his best bet.
13: Yeah, but what bank? There'll be 50 of them in this county opening in 5 minutes.
12: If he left here at about 6:30 and got into Burton around 7, he might just wait for the banks to open there. We better get to Burton, and fast. There were two banks in Burton. At approximately 9:10, I dropped the sheriff at the Burton National and headed for the Burton Loan and Savings Bank a block away. The cashier there told me the checks hadn't come in, so I left instructions for him to contact me if any turned up, and I went back to the Burton National for the sheriff. Sheriff?
14: Hey, Chase, come here.
12: Find anything?
14: I sure did. That was a mighty good hunch you had.
12: The checks turn up?
14: Cashier's getting them for me now. She says a fella came in at 9 o'clock as soon as the door opened. He had the checks all right, all $400 worth.
12: Could she give you a description of the man?
14: Description? She knows him. Fella named Al Walker. Says we can find him at the sales barn a couple of blocks away.
15: In just a moment, we will continue with Tales of the Texas Rangers, starring Joel McRae as Ranger Jace Pearson.
16: 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Property damage in Kansas and Missouri alone exceeded $1 billion. Tens of thousands were made homeless. When the floods came, the Red Cross was ready with rescue teams and first aid stations. For the homeless, the Red Cross set up shelters and feeding points. But the biggest job came when the waters receded. Then began the rebuilding and repairing of homes, the rehabilitation of broken lives. The total cost of relief in this operation was almost $14 million. 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
15: We continue now with Tales of the Texas Rangers and our authentic story, Dream Farm.
12: Found Al Walker at the sales barn a couple of blocks away. Sign over the entrance read Al Walker, proprietor. There was no loft, and all the feed was neatly stacked at one end of the building. A small glassed-in office was at the other end. Walker was watering a couple of horses in the corral at the rear.
17: Howdy, gents. Be right with you.
12: All right. Blonde hair, Sheriff. He doesn't fit the description Robert Elwood gave us.
13: No, but he had the checks, and he was in an all-fired hurry to cash them.
12: Might be best not to mention the killing, Sheriff.
13: Well, that's what I was thinking.
17: Now then, gents.
12: You're Al Walker?
17: That's me, all right. Can I help you?
12: You can answer some questions.
17: All right.
12: This is Sheriff King. I'm Ranger Pearson.
18: Oh, right pleased to meet you. Come on in the office, gents. What kind of questions?
19: You cashed some traveler's checks at the Burton National Bank a little while ago.
18: Yeah, that's right. $400 worth. Something wrong?
19: Where'd you get them?
18: Oh, a fella brought them in this morning. He come in about 8 o'clock, just as I was opening up. Have a seat, Ranger, Sheriff.
19: No, thanks. Did he say his name was John Elwood?
18: Well, yeah, that's what he said.
13: Can you describe the man, Mr. Walker?
18: Well, I reckon so. He's a big fella.
19: Big?
18: About your height, anyway. He's kind of heavy, too.
19: What color was his hair?
18: Oh, he had... let me see now. He had light hair.
19: Would you say it was as light as yours?
18: Yeah. Come to think of it, it was.
19: Uh-huh. What time did you say he came in, Mr. Walker?
18: Just about 8.
19: You always open that early?
18: Oh, I generally open at 6. Sell a lot of feed to the farmers around here, and they do business pretty early. Went to a lodge meeting last night, though wife's out of town. Stayed out late, so I kind of overslept this morning.
19: What time did he leave here?
18: Oh, it was 8:30 or so. I closed up about 20 minutes later so as I could go down to the bank and cash the checks.
19: He was here about a half an hour then?
18: That's right.
19: Did it take you that long to cash the checks for him?
18: Well, he bought something. He come in here to buy a horse. To keep a little stock, you know. Sold him a saddle and bridle, too.
13: What did his bill come to?
18: It was $150.
19: You got a record of the sale, Mr. Walker?
18: Well, no. As a matter of fact, I didn't have time to enter it in my book.
19: What about the rest of the checks?
18: Well, after he paid me for the stuff he bought, he asked me to cash some other checks. I give him $250 in cash.
13: You had that much cash at 8 o'clock in the morning?
18: No, I always keep a few $100 overnight on account of opening up before the bank does.
19: Mr. Walker, did he sign those checks in front of you?
18: Well, sure, he signed them in front of me.
19: Uh-huh. Let me see the checks, Sheriff.
13: Yeah. Here you are, Jase.
19: See the two signatures on this check, Mr. Walker?
18: Yeah.
19: They don't match very well.
18: They don't? What's wrong with them?
19: Well, take a look. You see the difference here and here?
18: Well, they look all right to me. I couldn't tell the difference. You mean it ain't his right signature?
19: The checks were stolen, Mr. Walker. This isn't John Elwood's signature at all.
18: Stolen?
13: How tall did you say that fella was?
18: What? Oh, he was a big fella.
13: Well, how big?
18: I don't know. He's 6 feet, maybe taller. You mean these checks are no good? I ain't gonna lose my $400, am I?
13: Reckon you will unless we catch up or the fellow's got it.
19: What color hair did you say he had?
18: It was light-colored, blonde. How was I to know they were stolen?
13: You should have checked the signatures. He did sign them in front of you, you said.
18: Well, yeah, sure he did. Oh, excuse me, Ranger. Hello, Walker. What? Well, yeah, he's here. Just a minute. It's for you, Ranger.
19: Pearson speaking. What time they come in? All right, we'll be right over. Thanks. Mr. Walker, we'll have to pick up our conversation a little later. You stick around.
18: Well, sure, I ain't going nowhere.
19: Come on, Sheriff.
20: What's up, Jase?
19: It's a highway patrol. Austin identified a fingerprint from the car found at the scene of the killing.
20: Yeah? Whose was it?
19: A fellow named Sam Bradley. He got his mug shots at the patrol office. Bradley's description fit the one given us by Robert Elwood. A set of photographs had already been sent to the sheriff's office in Coronaville, and a deputy took them to young Elwood at the hospital for positive identification. A short time later, at the highway patrol office, I telephoned the boy.
21: Yeah, Ranger, I got the picture right here, right in front of me.
19: All right, Robert. Do you recognize any of the men in the pictures?
21: Yeah, this is the man who did it. This is the man who killed Pa.
19: Which one is it, Robert?
21: This one. The name on the back, it says Sam Bradley.
19: Thanks, Robert. You've been a big help.
20: What'd you say?
19: Bradley, all right. The boy picked his picture out of half a dozen the deputy brought up to the hospital.
20: Well, that settles it then, but what about Walker? The description he gave us sure doesn't fit Bradley. Jase, you know he was lying.
19: Yeah, but I can't figure out why. His only stake in this is $400 worth of traveler's checks. He tried to cash them openly, so it's a cinch he figured they wouldn't bounce. I don't think he knew they were stolen.
20: Maybe not, Jase, but he knew the man who gave him the checks wasn't John Elwood. Now, why'd he lie about that?
19: Just as puzzled as you are. Come on.
20: Well, where are you going now, Jase?
19: Out to Walker's. I still want a written statement from him.
20: You want to bring him back here?
19: Uh-huh.
20: Well, I reckon I'll mosey around town in the meantime. Maybe I can find someone who saw Bradley go into Walker's barn.
19: Good idea. I'll meet you back here. I want to see if Walker's going to stick to his story. When I got to Walker's, the barn was closed up tight. I got his home address from a telephone book in a store nearby and walked back to the barn. By the time I got to my car, Walker was just driving up. Walker?
2: Yeah?
19: I thought I told you to stick around. Where you been?
2: No place, Ranger. I had to make a delivery.
19: In your car? Not much room there to haul feed.
2: Oh, it's just a sack of oats, that's all.
19: I want you to come down to the patrol office with me.
2: What for?
19: To get your statement about the fellow who gave you those checks.
2: Well, what about the barn? I mean, you know if any customers come.
19: They'll have to wait a while. You know where the highway patrol office is?
2: Yeah.
19: You can take your car. I'll follow you. At the station, Walker's story began to change slightly. His statement said that the man who cashed the checks was about 5 feet 10 inches tall. Earlier, he'd told us that the man was over 6 feet. It was 12 noon when the stenographer completed typing the statement, and I took it into Walker to sign. Here's the statement, Mr. Walker. You sure you don't want to make any changes before you sign it?
2: No. No, I've been telling you the truth, Ranger.
19: Uh-huh. Oh, one more thing. Before you sign it, I want to show you some pictures.
2: Pictures?
19: Yeah. Look at them carefully, Mr. Walker. Here are pictures of three men. Was one of these the man who cashed the checks?
2: No. No, it wasn't any of these fellas.
19: How about this one? Could he be the man?
2: No. The fellow who cashed the checks was an altogether different kind of man. This ain't him.
19: Mr. Walker, this man's already been identified by one person as the man who killed John Elwood and his wife.
2: What'd you say, Ranger?
19: Elwood was the man the checks belonged to. He was killed last night.
2: Killed? First stealing, now killing. You didn't say nothing before about a murder.
19: Two murders. This man Bradley killed two people and wounded a 12-year-old boy. He stole two cars that we know of.
2: Well, I didn't know about all them things.
19: Uh-huh. What about the picture? Is this the man who cashed the checks?
2: No, that ain't him. I'm sure it ain't.
19: All right, Mr. Walker. Sign the statement. Walker was afraid. He couldn't miss it. But I didn't know what was bothering him or why. After he signed the statement, I let him go. A few minutes later, the sheriff came into the office. He had a newspaper in his hand.
3: Jake, is that Walker I just saw pulling away?
19: Yes, Sheriff. He signed a statement, so I let him go.
3: Well, we'd better get him right back again. Take a look at this newspaper.
19: Burton Herald. What about it?
3: Did Walker identify the picture of Bradley?
19: No.
3: Well, take a look at that item I marked. It'll tell you why I didn't.
19: Mrs. Nancy Walker, wife of Al Walker, proprietor of Walker Sales Barn, is in Fort Worth visiting her sister. Mrs. Walker is the former Nancy Bradley.
3: Get it, Jace? I checked around as soon as I got a load of this item, and it fits. Mrs. Walker has a brother named Sam Bradley. Walker's his brother-in-law.
19: We raced out to Walker's sales barn, but it was still closed, so we headed out toward his home located in a farm section west of town. Half a mile from there, we spotted Walker's car turning into the driveway and saw him rush into the house. We parked a short distance away and covered the rest of the ground on foot, approaching the house from the rear. Let's move up to that open window, Sheriff.
3: Right, James.
22: Hey, where's the food? Nothing in the house to eat.
23: Sam, you fool. Where you been? I've been looking all over for you.
22: I took a bus over to Hazel. Bought me a new suit. What's bothering you, Al?
23: You're all right. I'm spending my money.
19: Yeah, listen.
23: Well, I don't care. You can take the money, but you just got to get right out of here as fast as you can.
22: You know, wait a minute. What do you mean spending your money?
23: I thought you told me you got them checks from a friend of yours.
22: Why, sure. What about it?
23: You and your stories.
22: It's just like I told you, Al. We were playing cards last night, and the place was raided. This fellow was afraid if he showed himself, he'd get caught. That's why he asked me to cash the checks. I knew you wouldn't mind.
3: So that's it.
23: Sam, don't you lie to me. You didn't have no friend. You signed them checks. They were stolen.
22: Stolen?
23: I know all about it. I lied for you at first because you told me you and your friend Elwood was ducking a gambling raid. Then I find you stole the checks. Now I find there's a couple of killings besides, and I'm mixed up in it. Now you get out of here.
22: Look who you've been talking to.
23: There's been a ranger out asking questions. That's who.
22: Did you tell him anything?
23: Not yet. But if I didn't have to lie to save my own hide, I'd have turned you in, brother-in-law or no brother-in-law.
19: All right, Sheriff. Cover me
23: no,
19: through this
23: yet.
19: Window. I'm going in.
23: Get out of here
19: watch
23: right
19: you
23: away.
19: Just, watch
23: I'll
19: tell
23: you
19: all
23: good.
22: Oh, I'll leave tonight when it's dark.
23: You get out of here right now. I'm not getting myself hung for you.
22: But you know I can't go now.
0: All right, Bradley. Don't move.
1: Sam, it's the ranger.
6: What? You turning over? Jake, behind the
0: table. Drop that gun, Bradley. Throw your gun over here.
6: All right.
0: Okay, Jace? Yeah, I'm okay, Sheriff.
23: Ranger, it ain't my fault. I swear I didn't know nothing about the killing. I swear I didn't.
0: Save it, Walker. The jury will want to know why you didn't tell us where he was. Come on, get up, Bradley. You better have some of that $400 left for a good lawyer. You'll need one.

0: In just a moment, we will tell you the results of the case you have just heard.
1: This is George Hicks reporting. I'm now in New Hampshire for NBC. The names are Taft, Eisenhower, Truman, Kefauver, and Stassen. We'll bring you the report soon on this first state presidential primary.
2: 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This is W.W. Chaplin inviting you to follow the campaign of the next president on NBC. Yes, from Concord, New Hampshire, the scene of the important New Hampshire primary election, NBC brings you surveys, reports, and comments by New Hampshire voters and party leaders.
3: 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This is Leon Pearson inviting you to follow the campaign of the next president on NBC.
4: 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And now, back to the Texas Rangers.
0: And now, here are the results of the case you have just heard.
5: For harboring a fugitive from justice, Al Walker received a 5-year suspended sentence. Sam Bradley was identified by Robert Elwood as the man who shot and killed John and Ethel Elwood. Ballistics confirmed that Bradley's gun was the murder weapon. He was convicted of murder in the first degree. And on August 4th, 1942, was electrocuted at Huntsville Penitentiary.
0: Next week, Joel McRae in another authentic reenactment of a case from the files of the Texas Rangers.

Joel McRae will soon be seen in San Francisco Story, a Warner Brothers release. The part of Robert Elwood was played by Richard Beale. Ethel and John Elwood were Barbara Luddy and Tom Tully. Tony Barrett was Sam Bradley. And Barney Phillips was Al Walker. Ken Christie played the part of the sheriff. Technical advisor was Captain M.T. Lone Wolf Gonzalez of the Texas Rangers. This story was transcribed and adapted by Shelby Gordon. And the program was produced and directed by Stacy Keach.

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5: We present Keene Street Junior by Jim Eldridge, starring Carl Hallman as Philip Sims and James Grout as Mr. Beeston, the head teacher.
6: Want a cup of tea, Mr. Sims?
7: Well, I wouldn't mind if there's one on the go.
6: I'll see what I can do.
7: I want to get this lot sorted out before the meeting.
6: Looks like you're going to be busy tonight.
7: What's new?
8: Oh dear, I hope he's not going to keep us too long. I wanted to get away early today.
7: Aye, aye.
6: Secret assignation, eh?
8: Certainly not. No, I've got an evening class.
7: Well, don't worry, you'll have bags of time.
8: But I've got to get home first. Get my stuff organised.
6: What are you studying?
8: I'm not. I'm teaching computer studies.
7: I'm surprised you can find the time.
8: Well, I can't really. The way things are going, I've got to do something to raise some extra cash. Besides that, I'll sell me body.
9: Do you have to be so disgusting?
8: You what?
9: Selling your body, really?
8: I don't mean that. I'm talking about selling it in advance to medical science.
7: In advance of what?
8: Dying.
9: Of course.
8: No, there's this scheme. I read about it in the paper.
9: Please, Mr. Long.
8: Now what?
9: I really don't think we want to hear about it.
7: Sports.
6: Your tea's getting cold.
7: Right. Does anyone know what's on the agenda for this meeting?
6: Well, I want to bring up the business of the travellers.
9: Dreadful people.
7: What's dreadful about them?
9: Have you driven past their so-called encampment lately? It's filthy and the litter.
6: Well, that's only because the council don't make proper provision for them.
9: I'm sorry, that's no excuse.
7: Look, you try living in a caravan in a lay-by. See how you'd get on without proper facilities.
9: There is no need for people to live like that. Not in this day and age.
8: I don't know. The way things are going, me and my family will soon be joining them.
9: Don't be ridiculous.
8: A caravan's about all we'll be able to afford.
10: Does anyone know what that bloke's doing wandering about in the corridor?
7: Which bloke?
10: Said he had permission. He's from the Night Brigade or something.
6: Oh, you mean the Buzz Brigade?
10: Do I?
6: You know very well.
8: The Touring Theatre Company, Fred.
10: Yes, I know. But no one told me about this bloke. We can't have strangers wandering.
11: Right, everyone, as you are. If you can each find somewhere to park yourselves to get a meeting underway, right? I'm afraid there just wasn't time to let everyone know. He turned up 10 minutes before the end of school. Said he wanted a preliminary look round, get the feel of the place, pick up the ambience.
10: What's his name again?
11: Julian Helm.
10: Ah.
11: And he'll be around the school tomorrow, looking to each of you for feedback.
12: What sort of feedback is he expecting?
11: Well, to be honest, I don't think he'll take it on board, whatever you say. He seems to have some very preconceived ideas. Now, my best advice is to smile and ignore him.
9: Philistine.
11: Sorry, Mrs. Wright?
9: That is a very Philistine attitude to take towards the arts.
11: Have you spoken to him?
9: Not as yet.
11: Yes, well, when you do, I think you'll find the connection between art and Julian Helm's Buzz Brigade is tenuous, to say the least. Anyway, let's move on to... Mrs. Rudd, you have a rather interesting point to make.
9: Well, thank you, Mr. Beeston. Yes, it concerns money. Please, will you listen?
11: Carry on, Mrs. Rudd.
9: I am delighted to tell you that I believe I have found a potential sponsor for the music in this school.
11: Oh, well done.

0: Tell you that I believe I have found a potential sponsor for the music in this school.
1: Oh, well done. This is the first we've heard of this.
2: Yes, why haven't you said anything before?
0: Because I was only approached about it yesterday. I received a telephone call from a Mr. Headley, who owns the big video shop in Corporation Street, and he suggested to me that he is prepared to make a contribution of £250 to this school, specifically to help with the costs of individual music education.
1: £250. What's the catch?
0: There is no catch, as you call it.
1: Oh, no?
0: No! Though there is obviously something he wishes us to do for him.
2: I'll bet.
3: Please, Mr. Sims.
0: Mr. Headley is in the business of promoting music videotapes.
4: Mainly pop music, I think.
0: Yes, but he's also very keen to build up the classical side of the business, concerts, opera, good music. And all he is asking is that as part of this sponsorship, we allow him to use our mailing list.
3: What mailing list?
4: Well, I suppose he means a list of parents.
0: I would assume so.
2: Can we do that?
0: How do you mean?
2: Divulge the parents' names and addresses. I'm not sure it's ethical.
1: I'd be against it anyway.
3: Why?
1: Because we're being used.
3: We'll be getting some much-needed money out of it.
0: £250?
1: Come on, apart from anything else, it's cheap advertising. He couldn't get a decent newspaper advert for that.
0: I think it's all very well to have high principles, but as Mr. Beeston said, we need the money.
4: You've changed your tune, haven't you?
0: Not at all. But as you very well know, we are going to lose 3 of our visiting instrumental teachers from next term.
1: Thanks to County Hall.
0: So what is going to happen to children like young Sophie in Mr. Long's class?
5: Well,
0: she's a very talented musician, but her parents can't afford to pay for private tuition.
4: Well, I know it's difficult.
0: As far as I'm concerned, this money will help children like Sophie to continue their studies. It seems a perfectly acceptable arrangement to me.
1: I still don't like it.
0: We must put the children's interests first, Mr. Long.
2: Mrs. Rudder, you suggested...
3: All right, all right. Well, look, we really don't know enough about this deal yet, so I'm going to propose that Mrs. Rudd pursues this matter further with Mr. Headley, right? And finds out exactly what it entails. Right, what's next? Ah, yes, travellers' children. As the person with responsibility, over to you, Mrs. Patterson.
4: Yes, well, you may or may not know, the Educational Welfare Office has realised that this county is not fulfilling its role under the law as far as the education of travellers' children goes.
6: Well, does any county?
4: Well, some do and some don't. The point is that there's a travellers' camp locally in the lay-by at Richmond Road.
0: And it's an absolute eyesore. I don't know why the council let them stay.
3: Well, be that as it may, there are children there who have a right to be educated.
4: It isn't a big camp. In fact, there aren't many children. But there are 2 of junior school age, and the EWO's decided to place them here at King Street.
7: Mr. Sims!
8: Morning, Sam.
7: Is it true about Chippo coming to our class today?
8: No.
7: But I just heard...
8: He is not a Chippo. He is a traveller's child.
7: Yeah, but he lives in a caravan.
8: So what? Not everyone lives in the same sort of place. It's like we all don't dress the same or look the same. It'd be boring if we all looked the same, wouldn't it?
7: I suppose so.
8: There's no suppose about it. Now off you go. And if I hear you calling him Jippo, you'll be in trouble from me.
7: Yes, Mr. Sims.
8: And his name's Danny, right?
7: Right, Mr. Sims.
6: Assembly can't have been that bad.
3: It wasn't, except Mrs. Rudd was extremely disappointed with the singing again.
6: Oh, dear.
3: I told her it's par for the course at this stage of term. They're not the Vienna Boys Choir, for goodness sake.
6: It didn't help.
3: Well, what do you think? Anyway, what's new in the admin block?
6: Oh, there was a message from County Hall. I left it on your desk. Mr. Cartwright wants you to ring him.
3: All right. I better do it now. Catch him before he goes to lunch.
6: Oh, and Julian Helms arrived. He popped his head round the door 5 minutes ago.
3: Well, that's a good trick. The kids will love that.
6: Oh, honestly.
3: I say, tell me, Mrs. Stone.
6: What?
3: You had a natter with him yesterday. What do you make of him?
6: Well, seems pleasant enough. He's very keen.
3: Yeah, is that all right?
6: What's the matter?
3: Oh, I don't know, but when you stop and think about it, Mrs. Stone, these groups, these buzz brigades, are they really any more than a bunch of subsidised layabouts?
6: Oh, that's not fair. You know it isn't.
3: Oh, I sometimes wonder.
6: Has he said something to you?
3: Oh, no, no.
6: So what have you got against them?
3: Well, it's money, frankly.
6: Money?
3: Hey, look, here we are, trying to scrape along without enough pennies to give the kids paper to write on, organising raffles and lotteries to provide books. And you'll only be part-time from next term.
6: Don't remind me.
3: And the Arts Council are paying these clowns £3,000.

0: was to go round schools and entertain them.
1: Well, I think you're being a bit hard on the lad. He's trying to do his best for us. The least you can do is give him some help.
0: Oh, but I am.
1: Oh, yes.
0: Actually, I saw him a few minutes ago. I suggested he went off to discuss ideas for this performance with the staff.
1: Good.
0: I think they ought to put him right.
2: Cup of coffee.
3: Oh, thanks.
4: Pass over a biscuit, will you?
2: Here, I'll help yourself.
4: Thank you.
2: Did your traveller's child turn up this morning?
3: Rosie? No, she didn't.
2: See, Danny never arrived either.
4: Understandable, if you ask me.
3: Why?
4: Well, I doubt if they've ever been to school before.
3: Oh, do you think so?
4: Probably managed to avoid it up to now. Still will if the EWO loses interest. I'd say the kids are scared.
2: Could be the parents.
3: Oh, they're probably scared as well.
2: Yes, see, that's what's occurred to me.
3: Is there anything we can do?
4: No, I'd leave it to the EWO.
2: Well, I was going to suggest getting round there after school.
4: To the lay-by?
2: Yes.
4: Taking a chance, aren't you?
2: How do you mean?
4: Well, you know what they're like. They'll have the wheels off your car before you've even parked it.
3: Oh, Fred.
2: As bad as Mrs. Rudd.
4: I'm telling you, I drove past there this morning. It looked like a breaker's yard.
2: Yes, well, I'm going anyway.
4: Well, don't say I didn't warn you.
2: Do you fancy coming with me, Miss Lewis?
3: Oh, well, I would, but I've got something arranged for tonight. I can make it tomorrow if you like.
2: No, I'd rather go tonight. Just so they don't think we've forgotten them.
4: You're wasting your time. They want to be forgotten.
2: But if I don't ask, I won't find out, will I?
4: They won't like it, Sims. Outsiders poking a nose into their business is something they do not welcome.
5: But I am not exactly sure just what you are asking from me, Mr. Helms.
6: Julian, please.
5: Yes.
6: You see, this show is about total involvement, and what I'd like you to do is be interactive.
5: I know you've already said that, but interactive with what?
6: With the children.
5: But I already am. I am a teacher.
6: No, I mean at the performance. You see, what we're going to do is get the children to improvise, and I want you to improvise with them at the piano.
5: Yes.
6: For instance, if they decide to run, then you play some running up and down music.
5: Running up and down music?
6: Yes, you've got it. And if they become a train, then you play some train music.
5: Did you have any particular train in mind?
6: No, any train, just general train music. You know what I mean?
5: A Mozart rondo, perhaps, or would you prefer Schoenberg?
6: Schoenberg, yeah. He sounds fine. He's a bit more today, isn't he?
5: Or again, Johann Sebastian Bach had some nice chugging bits in his Brandenburg concertos, if you think that is more suitable.
6: Yes, well, anything really. I'm sure you'll come up with something.
5: Mr. Helm.
6: Julian.
5: I do not wish to dispel any of your illusions, but I teach my children to appreciate good music, the beauty of music, the glory, the wonder of music.
6: Yes, I realize.
5: And it occurs to me that if the great Beethoven had been told, "That's a nice bit of train music you've written in your seventh symphony," he may have felt that his art had been just a little diminished.
6: Yes, I agree.
5: Do you?
6: Totally. But you see, I'm not suggesting that our show is about great music.
5: No, I see that.
6: It's about performance, Mrs. Rudd.
5: Oh.
6: I can see how strongly you feel about great music.
5: Yes, I do.
6: And I accept that. It's because you're an artist yourself. That's obvious. One only has to hear you play to know that you understand.
5: Oh, really?
6: But what we're aiming for here is, with your expert help, of course, to get the children to see art holistically, through the experience of living performance.
4: Well, what do you think about it, then?
0: Well, how can I put it, Fred? As an example of nouvelle cuisine, it's absolutely atrocious.
4: I was talking about Mrs. Rudd.
0: Same conclusion.
4: Be serious. I mean this video bloke, the sponsorship.
0: Oh, yes.
4: Any more thought?
0: Well, I can't say I like it much, but what choice do we have? That's what local management of schools is all about, isn't it?
4: Yeah, get the money from wherever you can regardless.
0: Well, if someone pops up with £200 or £300, can we afford to turn it down?
4: We've got to draw the line somewhere, haven't we? Well, haven't we?
0: This business is worrying you.
4: Yes, it is. In fact, I'm with Sims. I'm not sure about the ethics.
0: Well, it's not a question to ask where money's concerned, especially not these days.
4: Maybe. But this bloke, Hegley, what do you know about him?
0: Well, no more than you.
4: Beats me why a perfect stranger with no connection with the school pops up with a cash offer like that.
0: Yes, well, let's hang fire for now, shall we? We'll wait and see what Mrs. Rudd turns up.
4: Yeah, I suppose so.
0: What is this stuff I'm eating? Have you noticed? Have any of the kitchen staff disappeared lately?
3: I must admit, I think I may have been a little hasty in my...
5: judgment of that young man.
1: Which young man?
5: Julian Helm, the actor.
1: Oh, yes.
5: Charming man and so enthusiastic.
7: You've got your eye on him as well, have you?
5: Certainly not. It's just so rare that one gets the chance to exchange ideas with a fellow artist here at King Street.
7: Apart from which, he's got quite a nice little body.
5: Really, Mrs. Patterson?
7: Oh, don't tell me you haven't noticed.
5: Of course I haven't. The very idea.
7: Oh, I bet.
5: Well, I'm sorry to disappoint you, but I really wasn't paying much attention to that sort of thing.
7: Oh, come on, be honest. He is a bit dishy, isn't he?
5: Very well, if you insist on looking at it in those terms, he is quite attractive, yes.
7: Oh.
5: Though, personally, I tend to like a man with more substance, a little hunkier.
7: Like Mr. Beeston?
5: Good heavens, no. And remember, I am talking about my younger days, of course, before I met Mr. Rudd.
7: Of course. Like who?
5: What?
7: Who was your special heartthrob?
5: Oh, really, must we?
7: No, I'm curious. Come on. Just between us.
5: Well, it seems so silly now. In fact, I wish I hadn't said anything.
7: Yes?
5: Well, I was always quite taken with the idea of being carried off by Victor Mature.
7: Victor Mature?
5: Shh. Silly, really. I did sometimes wonder if his muscles were all real.
7: Well, you are a dark horse.
5: Yes, well, I must be getting on. I should be making contact with Mr. Hegley about this sponsorship.
7: Oh, yes.
5: In fact, it would be most convenient if I could go along to discuss the matter after school today, so I'll go and phone him.
8: Is he in?
1: No, he's in the hall.
8: Sorting out the Buzz Brigade, huh?
1: Yes, I hope he's not being rude to Mr. Helm.
8: No more than usual, I should think.
1: You can see his point, though. Money going to Helm while we have to cut everything down to the bone, including my hours.
8: Yes. Have you thought what you're going to do?
1: Well, with my wages cut by half, it might mean looking for another job.
8: Part-time, you mean?
1: Well, if I can. But if there isn't anything, I'll have to get a full-time job.
8: Oh, that'd be a disaster for Beeston.
1: Well, I wouldn't be happy about it either.
8: Does he know about all this?
1: Of course, but what can he do? He feels as badly about it as I do. But if the money isn't there...
8: Ah, it's a crazy world.
1: And getting crazier every minute. Still, we'll survive, I expect.
8: It'd be nice to do more than survive.
1: Mm.
8: We ought to be improving.
1: Oh, clap your hands if you believe in fairies.

0: Stella there?
1: Yes?
0: Look, can you tell me where I can find Mr. and Mrs. Boswell?
1: You're the police.
0: Now, do I look like the police?
2: All right, Sally. Leave it to me.
1: Yes, all right.
2: Yes, mister. What are you doing here?
0: I'm looking for Mr. and Mrs. Boswell.
2: What do you want with them?
0: I'm a teacher from the school, King Street Junior.
2: All right.
0: Their son, Danny, was due to start in my class today, but he didn't turn up.
2: So?
0: So I thought I'd come round and see if there was any problem.
2: Why should there be?
0: Well, you know, a new school in a new area, it can be a bit strange for some people. So I thought if there were any questions that Mr. and Mrs. Boswell or Danny might have, I'd see if I could try and sort things out.
2: And why should you be bothered about that?
0: Well, if I don't get the kids in, I don't get paid.
2: Yeah, right. I'm Danny's dad.
0: Are you? Well, I'm pleased to meet you. My name's Sims. Philip Sims.
2: Yeah. Well, you better come in then, hadn't you?
0: Look, despite what you think, I haven't come here to insist he comes to school. And I'm certainly not going to call in anyone who'll force him. So why won't you tell me? Why don't you want Danny to come to school? I'm not going to report what you say.
2: How do I know?
0: You don't. You just have to trust me.
2: All right. You must know. It's because of the way they get treated.
0: By the teachers?
2: Sometimes. The other kids, mostly. We get fed up with our kids being treated like dirt.
0: Does this happen all the time?
2: There are some places, some schools, where the teachers and the kids are all right. But more often than not, our kids come home with their clothes torn because they've got into a fight. Because a gang of kids have grabbed them and called them smelly or gippo.
0: All kids are like that.
2: And then there's the schools where the teachers make fun of them because they haven't done physics or chemistry. They forget our kids know more about some things than your kids will ever know.
0: Yes, I agree. But if your children never come to school, they're never going to learn to mix, are they?
2: Perhaps we don't want them to.
0: All right. But that doesn't help our kids understand your kids and vice versa. You're just left with suspicion on both sides.
2: Could you guarantee that if Danny and Rose came to your school, there'd be no trouble?
0: There'd be no trouble from me or the other teachers.
2: What about the other kids?
0: I can't guarantee every child in the school. Could you give me the same guarantee for your children?
2: Well, I suppose not. But they're good kids.
0: Yes. And I can say I'll do my best to keep an eye on them while they're at school.
2: Well, I don't know. What's Rosie's teacher like?
0: Miss Lewis? Ha! She's wonderful. You've no problems there. All the kids love her.
2: Do they?
0: Look, I tell you what. Why don't you come to the school and have a look round?
2: Me?
0: Yeah, see what you think.
2: I can't stand schools. The smell of them.
0: Like me in hospitals.
2: Yeah, they're as bad.
0: Yes. Well then, will you think about it?
2: I don't see why not. Thinking does no harm.
0: Depends what you're thinking about.
2: You know, for a teacher, you're not bad. Considering.
3: Excuse me?
4: Yes?
3: Is Mr. Hegley in?
4: Oh, no.
3: Oh, he is expecting me. I telephoned earlier.
4: He's just popped out for a minute. He won't be long.
3: Oh, good. I'll wait if I may.
4: Are you a member?
3: No, I'm here to discuss some private business with Mr. Hegley.
4: Right.
3: I'm hoping we'll be able to come to an arrangement that will be to our mutual satisfaction.
4: Yes.
3: Art and commerce hand in hand, as it were.
4: Got it. I should have thought. He said someone would be calling late afternoon. I think he was expecting a man.
3: Well, that's probably because I told him I had discussed the deal in principle with Mr. Beeston.
4: Yeah, that'd be it.
3: But I am personally in charge of the initial transaction.
4: Right. Well, I think I can save you a bit of time. Mr. Hegley's already got some videos picked out for you. You know, to give you some idea of the range he's got in mind.
3: That is excellent.
4: So they're through there in the back office. He was looking through one or two of them earlier this afternoon.
3: Really?
4: In fact, I'm sure there's still one on the machine. Tell you what, why don't you go in and look at it while you're waiting?
3: Are you sure he wouldn't mind?
4: Of course not. Anyway, if you're going to talk money, it's a bit more private, isn't it?
3: Yes, I would prefer that. Through here?
4: Right.
3: Is the machine switched on, do you know?
4: Yeah, all you got to do is press play. And Bob's your uncle.
3: Thank you very much indeed.
4: It's a pleasure.
5: don't believe it. They were doing what?
3: It was filth, Mr. Holliday. Absolute filth. I can't even begin to describe it.
0: Go on, try.
3: That man, how dare he, trying to use this school and me to distribute his catalogue of pornographic videos.
0: I can't believe that. He'd be asking for trouble.
3: He wanted our list of parents, Mr. Sims. I dread to think what they would say.
5: Well, they probably wouldn't know he got it from us.
6: Anyway, he wouldn't offer them blue videos right away.
0: No, they'd usually wait and find out who's interested first.
3: You two seem very familiar about how this filthy business operates.
5: Yes, that's what I was about to say.
0: Well, it's nothing special. It's what they say about any business, isn't it? It's who you get in bed with.
3: From what I saw of this video, that seemed to be half the population of Australia.
6: Australia?
0: How could you tell?
3: They were wearing hats with corks hanging from them.
6: You watched a blue movie and you looked at the hat.
3: I did not watch it. I left immediately I realised what it was.
5: Anyway, that's your music sponsor gone out of the window.
7: Certainly has. I hear your traveller's kid turned up this morning.
8: I've just seen her in the playground. Nice little girl.
7: Ah, that's good.
8: Yes. All thanks to the magic touch of Mr. Sims.
7: Makes you sick, doesn't it? I sometimes wish for once he'd do something that went wrong for a change.
8: Oh, come on.
7: I don't mean nasty or anything. It's just that we mortals lurch through life from one crisis to another. It seems all he has to do is wave his magic wand and hey, presto, everything's fine.
8: Oh, that's not true. He had a terrible time when those parents took their son out of his class to teach him at home.
7: No, it didn't take him long to bounce back again, did it?
8: Well, that's the sort of person he is. Like you're our local misery guts.
7: Get off!
8: Oh, I didn't mean it.
7: No, but I mean...
5: Poor Mrs. Rudd.
3: Oh, it isn't funny, you know.
5: I know it isn't, but blue movies, eh? I bet her face was a picture.
3: Well, it must have been very distressing for her.
5: Not half as distressing as it was for Hegley, by her account. Well, you said he wasn't there. Oh, not at the time. Apparently he came in the shop just as she was leaving. She let him have it with both barrels. Full frontal assault, eh?
3: Oh, please.
5: Yes, well... Now he knows what I have to put up with every day. I still think that shop assistant got her confused with someone else. Well, it doesn't matter now, does it? She wouldn't touch that sponsorship with a barge pole.
3: Yeah, it's a pity about that.
5: Well, you can't blame her.
3: Still, it's a valuable lesson learned. Watch who you do business with.
5: That's what I was telling him the other day. All right, I promise. On the day that beggars become choosers, we'll watch it. Oh. And talking of beggars, what time's this so-called performance of the Buzz Brigade?
3: I wrote it on your wall calendar, if you ever bother to look at it.
5: Ah, is it? Ah, 10:30. Ah, that gives us half an hour or so.
3: Miss Lewis tells me they've persuaded some of the staff to take part.
5: Have they?
3: Including Mrs. Rudd.
5: Well, that'll bring her down to earth. What have they roped you in for, Fred?
9: Oh, no, not me. I'm strictly audience for this one.
5: Well, I thought you might be. Well, come on, then. Let's go and see what Julian B. DeMille's got up his sleeve for us.
10: What we're going to do this morning is act out a shipwreck. Now, you children over there...
11: Be quiet and listen!
10: Remember what I told you? You are the seagulls. You come in later. Now, you here, you are the sea. Raise your arms above your head. That's it. Hiya. So when you hear the music, you move like the sea.
11: Without getting up.
10: Right. At first, you're going to move gently, swaying gently, side to side. You're a gentle sea. Thank you, Mrs. Rudd. That's it. Just like that. Swaying gently, side to side. Keep the movement flowing, gently, smoothly. You're a gentle sea. That's it.
7: Have you got a bag, Fred? I'm beginning to feel seasick.
9: Mrs. Rudd seems to have got over her trauma.
7: She's actually smiling at it.
9: Probably fancy them.
7: Do you think so?
9: Don't be silly.
7: I blame it on that video, you know.
9: Oh, shut up.
10: Now the sea's getting rough. The waves are getting even bigger and stronger. The sway's bigger and bigger. That's it, you're the waves.
7: Mrs. Rudd's enjoying it anyway.
8: Yes, so are the kids. Look at them. I wish they'd concentrate as hard in class.
10: That's it. Wonderful, wonderful. And now through this stormy sea comes a boat. And look, we can see a sailor at the helm. There's
7: goodness gracious me.
9: Who else could you expect?
10: That's it. Big, big wave.
12: Here I am, the proud sailor at the helm. On the tiller, girls, more likely.
7: It would have to be him, wouldn't it?
8: You should have volunteered.
7: You're joking.
10: Like a cork in the stormy sea.
12: Wait,
10: get off.
12: Wait, that didn't look intentional.
7: Oh, blood and sand.
8: They've trodden on him.
7: This is brilliant, this.
10: But the sail armour, the sail that escapes from the dangerous sea, that's it.

0: is calm. And look, the sun is coming out. And as the sailor lies exhausted on the shore, the waves are calm once more. That's it. You're the gentle sea swaying.
1: You know, I reckon I should have volunteered for this.
2: Doing what?
1: As a coconut tree who drops a couple of coconuts on the head of the shipwrecked sailor.
2: Honestly.
1: I think I'm going to enjoy this.
0: That's it. And now, do you see? Here comes a flock of seagulls. That's you children over there. Quickly now. Now, what do you do when you see the sailor?
3: Don't you even think about it, James.
1: Yes, I'm definitely going to enjoy this.

0: You have been listening to King Street Junior by Jim Eldridge, and starring Carl Howman as Philip Sims and James Grout as Mr. Beeston, the head teacher. Tom Watson featured as Mr. Holliday, the deputy head, Margaret John as Mrs. Stone, school secretary, Deirdre Costello as Mrs. Patterson, Paul Copley as Mr. Long, Vivian Martin as Mrs. Rudd, and Marlene Sidaway as Miss Lewis. Julian Helm was played by Richard Pierce, Mr. Boswell by William Simons, Video Shop Assistant by George Sweeney, Sam by Stuart Heath, and Sally by Colleen Kelly. The pianist was Max Harris, and the producer was John Fawcett Wilson.
1: I've been gardening in white gloves,
2: just to prove that dirt can't hide from New Tide. Tide's been intensified to bring you cleanness no other low-priced powder can beat. I'm going to hide these filthy gloves in the pockets of these cords. Too tough a test for a low-priced powder, not for New Tide. Now for those hidden gloves. How's that for cleanness? Proof that dirt just can't hide from intensified Tide. Try it.
3: Will you have the polo, dear Liza, will you have the polo, dear Liza, polo?
4: How very kind of you, dear Henry, I most certainly will. I'll have three or four or maybe more.
3: But you take the old tube.
4: Because they happen to be my tube of polo, dear Henry. Have one. Mm.
5: £31.5, £32, £33, £35, £40 and £10 is £50 and £50 is a pound. 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
7: Like that. Sorry to interrupt you, but
8: sorry.
7: I wanted to...
8: You've been sorry when you started.
7: As I was saying, ladies and gentlemen, I bring you a man... Well, I could say he is America's favorite comedian.
8: Why not?
7: Well, tomorrow is Washington's birthday, and as a tribute to Washington's memory, I am going to tell the truth. What he is a matter of opinion. But here he is, Fred Allen in person.
8: Thank you, and good evening, ladies and gentlemen, and congratulations, Mr. Von Zell, in breaking the habit of a lifetime. I appreciate the sentiment that moves you to tell the truth, Harry, but it seems to me that you might have chosen another time and another place, I might say. In fact, I shall say on second thought, you might have chosen another time and place to start telling the truth.
7: Oh, well, gosh, Fred, tomorrow's Washington's birthday.
8: Well, I know, Harry, but you could observe it some other way than belittling me. Well, you could get a hatchet and chop down a commercial. You could throw Van Steeden across the Potomac. You could observe
7: well,
8: it
7: well, what's the use? New Jersey would only throw him right back.
8: That's right, too. And the air is bad enough without Van Steeden in it. Truth is all right in its place, Harry, but do you know what would really happen if everyone on radio started to tell the truth?
9: You'd be back working in the Boston Public Library, Alan.
8: And, well, you told me to wait, I waited. And you'd be... He's got one line in the whole show, and he wants you to wait for his laugh. Yes, sir, and you'd be... Now, all you'll hear from him from now on is his arm goes up. That's all. You'd be back, Van Steeden. You'd be back pounding a piano in that brow house.
7: Yes, and I'd be the only one left on the program.
8: Yes, and before someone tells the truth and you're out of a job too, Harry, we turn to the latest news of the week. See, that was Van Steeden. You didn't hear him, but there he was. Ipana News presents The World in Review. New York City, New York. Mother Nature sends eastern states a cosmic valentine in form of winter's worst blizzard. Heavy snow accompanied by sub-freezing temperatures and icy gales tie up highways, slows trains, impedes city traffic, and brings chills and spills to millions. Ipana News checks up on effects of last week's storm by quizzing the man in the sleet. First, A little known official in the New York street cleaning department, Mr. Tinker Dawdle. Now, Mr. Dawdle, is the snow situation under control?
10: Nothing's under control, brother.
8: What's the trouble?
10: The city's short of dough.
8: Well, I know, but hasn't the mayor done anything about removing the snow?
10: He called the Board of Estimate in his office yesterday.
8: To pass an appropriation?
10: To pray for rain. It's cheap.
8: But surely the city has allotted the street cleaning department some money, Mr. Dawdle.
10: That ain't money. It's chicken feed, brother. The snow appropriation is $12.
8: $12? Well, what can you do with $12?
10: Well, that's it. I got two men out.
8: Only two men clearing the snow in New York City?
10: Yeah. I got a guy with a whisk broom brushing off Park Avenue.
8: And the other man removing the snow?
10: He's a guy with big feet. He's stamping it down in the Bronx.
8: Well, do you think New York will ever be able to get rid of the snow without any money?
10: There's only one solution, brother.
8: What is that?
10: Get the Democrats and Republicans to open their conventions in New York right away.
8: Well, how would that help?
10: Well, with all that hot air, brother.
8: I see what you mean, and
10: confidentially, you think Jim Farley will be in a presidential race?
8: Well, I imagine he will. Why?
10: It's going to be the first time anybody caught a mailman running.
8: Thank you, Mr. Tinker Dawdle. A mounted policeman who had... I wish you'd come on your horse. I can barely see you. You guys aren't so big when you get down off of those quadrupeds, are you? A mounted policeman who had an unusual experience in the blinding snowstorm was Officer Cornwall Straddle. What happened, Officer Straddle?
11: Well, I ride out of the stable Wednesday as usual. I'm feeling tip-top.
8: Ready for traffic, huh?
11: Raring to go. I'm riding up 6th Avenue side saddle.
8: A mounted policeman side saddle? Well, you were kidding, of course.
11: Yeah, handing the cab drivers a lift, you know me. Well, I gallop up to 57th Street. I'm yelling, hi-o, Silver, and... pressing me horse to a hurdy-gurdy.
8: Oh, boy. Everything's under control, huh?
11: Yeah, traffic's running smooth. I'm backing me horse in the windshields. He makes his tail go like a wiper. I'm having a lot of fun.
8: I can imagine.
11: Well, all of a sudden, it started.
8: The snow?
11: I could have been in Florida.
8: We're that bad,
11: huh? Yeah. The snow's coming down so thick I can't even see in between the flakes. I'm sitting there on me horse.
8: It must have been terrible.
11: It's brutal. I feel like a hair sticking up in a shower of dandruff.
8: The snow kept coming down?
11: At 2 o'clock, the snow is up to me horse's withers.
8: Yes?
11: At 3 o'clock, it's up to mine.
8: Up to your withers, eh? And this kept up all afternoon?
11: By 5 o'clock, I'm under the snow. Only me eyes are sticking up. I'm just getting ready to quit.
8: Yes?
11: I see a lump coming under the snow. The lump pulls over to the curb.
8: And?
11: It's a car. The guy's parking next to a hydrant.
8: The lump.
11: Yeah.
8: Well, what did you do?
11: I gets down off of me horse. I'm in 8 feet of snow. I burrow me way through and give the guy a ticket.
8: Well, did you find your way back?
11: Well, I come burrowing back, feeling me way to the horse.
8: Uh-huh.
11: I can't find the stirrup, but it jumps up on top.
8: Yes?
11: All but me head is still under the snow. I yell, gee-gee-up, and I'm off.
8: On your way back to the station?
11: Yeah, I come to 59th Street, me horse won't turn. I'm yelling, whoa, Malcolm, nothing doing. I shoot up Central Park West.
8: With your head sticking out of the snow?
11: Yeah, I'm yelling, whoa, I'm still going. Through Yonkers, through Mount Vernon, I come to Stamford, bang, I stops.
8: Your horse must have been exhausted.
11: What horse?
8: You mean that in that snow you hadn't gotten back on your horse?
11: No, I mounted the Boston bus.
8: Well, you're the first jockey that's ever been on a greyhound. And thank you, Officer Straddle. A downtown housewife who enjoyed a freak adventure in the heavy snowstorm was Mrs. Maxine Messbaum. You had an unusual experience, Mrs. Messbaum.
12: What is happening to me could be by Disney.
8: It was so funny, you mean?
12: Funny, but with complications.
8: What happened?
12: Well, where I am living is a ground floor. Upstairs, it's a tenement.
8: I see.
12: All day long, my husband Neville is away working.
8: Neville Messbaum?
12: Yeah.
8: Your husband was named after the great statesman?
12: No, it's a street in Brooklyn.
8: Oh. Now, about the snowstorm.
12: Well, as previously I'm stating, I'm living on the ground floor.
8: Must be convenient.
12: It's also handy. When I'm going by the A&P, always I'm stepping out the window and I'm already on the street.
8: You never use the door?
12: Always the window.
8: Oh.
12: Coming back from the A&P, I am again stepping in the window and zip, I am home.
8: And on the day of the storm?
12: I am stepping out the window and going to a movie.
8: And while you were in the theater, of course, it started snowing.
12: And when I'm coming out, the streets is mountains. Snow is over all.
8: What did you do?
12: I am climbing on the snow, giving a yodel.
8: And starting for home?
12: Well, first I'm stopping by Irving the Delicatessen and buying cold cuts. On Wednesdays, Neville is liking cold cuts.
8: A gourmet.
12: Every time.
8: Well, after buying the cold cuts, did you come right home?
12: Lickety-spittle.
8: Lickety-spittle.
12: I am walking down the street on top of the snow, stepping in the window, I am home.
8: And then?
12: I am fixing up the cold cuts and sitting down to wait for Neville. Then it is happening.
8: What?
12: A man is stepping in the window. I am coming from behind and kissing him. He is turning around.
8: And?
12: It is not Neville.
8: You mean that you were in the wrong apartment?
12: The snow is so deep, I am stepping in a window 3 flights up.
8: Well, what happened?
12: Well, luckily, the stranger is liking cold cuts. So we are eating dinner.
8: Naturally. Well, what became of Neville?
12: Who knows? Next week, I am no longer Mrs. Neville Messbaum.
8: No?
12: I am Mrs. Pierpont Weintraub, M.D.
8: M.D., a doctor, huh?
12: No, a millinery designer. From now on, my hats, I'm getting wholesale.
8: Congratulations, Mrs. Pierpont Weintraub, on your Snow White adventure. And now a man who really, honestly, I might say, welcomed the snow was poet Thorndike Swinburne. Your name sounds familiar, Thorndike. Weren't you here a couple of weeks ago? Didn't you recite some poem about the cold?
13: Yes. When zero is below, the world is decked in ice and snow.
8: I knew it, I knew it, I knew it. You crumbed up this program about 4 weeks ago.
13: So I did, and you threw me out the 49th Street door.
8: So I did.
13: Before I recite tonight, may I ask a favor?
8: What?
13: Will you throw me out the 50th Street door? I'm going uptown.
8: It can be arranged, I'm sure.
13: Thank you.
8: Now, this poem tonight you have, is it dedicated to the recent snowstorm?
13: Yes. It's called Snow is Snow.
8: A catchy title, albeit redundant. We'll go right ahead.
13: Snow is snow, where'er you go, pile it high, pile it low. Still it's snow.
8: So it is.
13: Snow is snow. When it's in a ball, when it's in the street, when it's in the hall, still it's snow.
8: Yes.
13: Snow is snow, though it seems a blanket, when it's in your motor as you try to crank it. Lump it, dump it, stack it, bank it, still it's snow.
8: You've got a one-track mind, that's all I can say. Yes, that is the end, I hope.
13: Yes, you may throw me out now.
8: It will be a pleasure.
13: Thank you very much.
8: See, Ann, thank you.
14: The 50th Street door, I'm going up tall.
8: We'll throw you up down. Let's get you started off right. And thank you, Thorndike Swinburne. And while the East was in the grip of the snow and sleet, California, too, had its share of trouble. Out of Hollywood came the biggest frost of the year, the Hollywood Frost.
15: Hello again. This is...
8: There you are now, ladies and gentlemen. The Merrimacks sit down at their song Ouija board to try to bring back for us an old friend, Ragtime Cowboy Joe. It may surprise you, ladies and gentlemen, but more than $2 million is going to be given away in prize contests this year alone. And to help you get your share of the prizes, we're going to drop a handful of hints that may come in handy. Now, these hints will be dropped personally by that old booby contest winner, Herschel von Zee.
7: Well, ladies and gentlemen, before you enter any contest, read the rules carefully. And in writing your entry, you should make it simple and personal if possible. But above everything else, you should be sincere.
8: Well, how about a for instance, Harry?
7: Well, all right, Fred. For instance, suppose you had to write a short statement on why you like, well, what should we say, why you like...
8: Oh, that's a sticker, Harry. Now, let me see. Now, why not say Sal Hepatica, Harry?
7: Yes, well, that's fair enough. Why you like Sal Hepatica? Well, now, first, you should tell how it helped you in some specific way, like this.
16: Whenever I feel a cold coming on, I always take Sal Hepatica.
8: Thank you. Pietro Van Pancho and his Hacienda Hillbillies have just played Say CC. And now we turn from questionable melody to our guest. She's a cute little girl with flaxen curls.
17: Thank you, Mr. Allen.
8: Oh, no, not you, Portland. I was talking about our guest.
17: Oh, well... Oh,
8: wait a minute. No ad-libbing. You keep those O's out of there. Just say what it says.
17: Well, your guest isn't here yet. If you want to kill time, you can talk to me.
8: That's a nasty weapon to pull on time. But my credit isn't that good. I don't think to pull a weapon on time. But tell me, what's... We'll wait around. I mean, if anything's... Anything cooking, just let us know. But tell me, what's new, Portland?
17: Nothing much. Mama and I went to the dog show.
8: You didn't win any prizes, did you? See, when you're mugging, you turn all the way around. A mug is wasted over there.
17: If that was supposed to be funny, I'm not laughing.
8: Yeah, you joined the great majority, huh? What kind of... that's not the thing. Well, what kind of... just noticed it's the wrong line. What difference when you haven't got a laugh, you just read anything. What's coming up now? What kind of dogs did you see at the show, Portland?
17: We saw some setters, bloodhounds, bagels.
8: I know. Wait a minute. What is that bagels? A bagel isn't a dog. A bagel is a delicatessen halo. It's a solid nimbus that occasionally rises over a steaming hot cup of coffee in the hand of a customer. It's not a bagel. The dog is a beagle, Port.
17: Yes, a bagel.
8: Well, that cleans... Don't mix me up in it. Just... That cleans that. You say you saw some bloodhounds over there, too?
17: Yes. We saw one bloodhound that sure had imagination.
8: How could you tell?
17: He made a big fuss over Mama, and Mama's anemic.
8: Say, you know... You know, I bet that's the same bloodhound that bit Benny one year on speculation. Did you see any dachshunds over there?
17: You mean those little dogs with the sunken chassis?
8: Uh-huh. Their stomachs hang down like skin snoods.
17: Are those dachshunds?
8: Oh, yes. They're built so low, when you feed them, you have to bury their food so they can get at it. If you ever buy a dachshund, be sure and ask for the shovel that goes with it.
17: Well, I certainly will.
8: Say, tell me, did you see any English bulls at the show?
17: Those dogs with the ubangy lips?
8: Yeah.
17: We saw lots of those.
18: Oh, you have to be careful with those English bulls. It's not... What are you laughing at? I'm not even into the thing here yet. It's not that good. I heard it the other show and nothing happened. Sure, an English bull, you have to be very careful. Its lower jaw sticks out so far. If you leave it out in the rain, it's apt to ship water and drown. Well, so much for putting. I never knew a dog could lay an egg until tonight. So much for putting on the dog. Now, what about our guest?
17: Tonight, you're going to meet a little girl, a star of tomorrow.
18: Oh, boy. Is she previewing tonight for 1960? What does she do?
17: She's the youngest xylophone virtuoso in the world.
18: Really?
17: Yes. Mr. Allen, meet Miss Barbara Del Rose.
18: Well, good evening, Barbara. Good evening.
19: Hello, Mr. Allen.
18: Oh, excuse me. I didn't mean to step on your greeting. How is your itsy-bitsy-babsy this great, big, beautiful evening?
19: If you're talking baby talk for me, Mr. Allen, you can dispense with it.
18: That kid's been monkeying with the dialogue. There's going to be... Well, I'm sorry, Barbara. I'm sorry, Barbara. You're so little, I didn't know.
19: I stopped baby talk years ago.
18: You did? How old are you, Barbara?
19: I'm 6 and a half.
18: Only 6 and a half. Well, Portland tells me that you are an expert on the xylophone.
19: I don't know if I'm an expert, Mr. Allen, but Mama says I'm good.
18: That's good enough for me. When a mother says that her little girl has talent, I'm... Now, when did you start playing the xylophone, Babs?
19: When I was 4 years old.
18: Well, how can you ever reach up to beat those splinters? You look like a fugitive from Edgar Bergen's knee.
19: No, I can play all right.
18: Well, tell me, of all the instruments in the band, why did you ever choose the xylophone as an outlet for your musical talents?
19: That's kind of a long story, Mr. Allen.
18: Well, I sat through Gone with the Wind. Shall we carry on?
19: I think Mama can tell it better than I can.
18: Oh, you're just saying that. You know you can do it justice. Where is your mother?
19: Right there.
18: Ah, excuse me, Mrs. Delrose, and good evening.
20: Hello, Mr. Allen.
18: Well, tell me, did Barbara... Uncle Jim was handling this script. We could have put a stand in here and saved all this wear and tear on Uncle Jim. You trust him, he turns over 8 pages at a time. You'll wind up in a sketch yet if he doesn't... No whispering. They hear it in California. Tell me, how did Barbara come to take up the xylophone?
20: Well, my sister used to play, and she gave me an old xylophone she had discarded.
18: She did? Well, I often wondered what people did with their old xylophone. Now it comes out, they give them to relatives. Well, did Barbara make any progress spanking the slats?
20: Yes. She picked it up so quickly and liked the instrument so well, I took her to a teacher, and she's been playing ever since.
18: Well, has Barbara appeared professionally before?
20: Yes. She's played at several clubs and private shows.
18: Well, are you planning a musical career for Barbara when she grows up?
20: Yes, I am.
18: Well, isn't that nice? In years to come, you can sit back in Carnegie Hall, look up on the stage, and there will be Barbara playing... with old Phil Spitalny. What do you think about it, Barbara?
19: About what, Mr. Allen?
18: Barbara Del Rose, you dozed off while your mother and I were trying to earn an honest dollar here at the microphone.
19: No, Mr. Allen, I'm wide awake.
18: Well, I guess you're anxious to play your solo and get back to your homework. I hope you don't let your music interfere with school, Barbara.
19: Oh, no, I get very good marks. I've skipped twice.
18: Fine. You know, when I was a little boy, the only way they could get me from one class into another was to extradite me. Explain it to the child later, Jeff. Do you play any other instrument? Have her explain some of her lines to me, too. Do you play any other... How are we doing, Babs? Very good. Do you play any other instrument besides the xylophone?
19: Not yet, but I'm going to start studying piano soon.
18: Well, that's good. It's always nice to have a sideline, Barbara. You know, the xylophone is a risky business when you get a little older. I read about a concert xylophonist who gave a recital out in Hollywood. It seems he broke his glasses and couldn't see his instrument, and before they could stop him, he had played half of Liebestraum on the ribs of one of Bing Crosby's horses. The horse ran a race that afternoon. The xylophonist came in second and paid $7.20 for play. I'm a fiscal Pete beat him out. But I'm boring you, Barbara. What are you going to play for us now?
19: The Overture to Poet and Peasant.
18: Well, that's pretty long, Barbara. Just give us a digest version. You just play the poet, and we'll play peasant some other night.

0: Thank you. And now... take another bow, Barbara. Oh, it's Wynn Murray. Do I need glasses? And now... Oh, you're not mad, are you, Wynn?
1: No, I'm not mad.
0: Oh, that's swell. Just let it accumulate and get good in there someday. Miss Wynn Murray, our little vocal pixie, prances out of the dell to sing for us Cheery Berry Bees.

0: From the daily reports that my talent scouts bring in, I gather...
1: How do you get out of this place? How do you get
0: out
1: of this?
0: Not so loud, we're on the air, I think.
1: All right, you're on the air. But where am I? I turn my head for 1 minute and zippo, they're gone. The whole bunch of them. Guide and all.
0: You were a member of a party being guided through the studios on a 55-cent tour?
1: Well, I wasn't exactly a member. Not in good standing, I wasn't. That is, I was a sort of a stowaway.
0: Oh, I think I do. I think, don't twist yourself out of shape. Now that you are here, why not just sit down and try to enjoy the show, brother?
1: Oh, not me. I want to get home, because I'm getting a cold in the head, and hanging around here won't do me any good.
0: Well, I think you're mistaken about that. Now, and if you'll just hang around here for about two shakes of a sentence, we can prove it to you, can't we, Harry?
2: Yes, I'm sure we can, Fred. Because if you learn to get after a cold at its very beginning by putting 2 teaspoonfuls of sal hepatica in a glass of water and drinking it, then you've learned something that will do you a world of good. Because sparkling sal hepatica helps fight colds faster. There are 2 very good reasons why it does, ladies and gentlemen, which you can check with your own doctor.
3: First, sal hepatica is speedy, yet it's very gentle. And speed is mighty important in fighting a cold. Second, and just as important, this famous saline laxative also helps nature counteract the acidity that so frequently accompanies a cold.
2: Remember, in a recent survey, it was found that 7 out of 10 doctors recommend a saline laxative in treating a cold. And sal hepatica, we believe, is America's outstanding saline laxative. So for faster action against colds, go to any drugstore and get a bottle of gentle, quick-acting sal hepatica.

0: This is Mr. and Mrs. Average Man's Round Table, where three persons selected from our studio audience are invited to give their opinions on a question that concerns some prominent issue of the day. These little sessions are entirely unrehearsed. Fred is taking his place now at the round table, where he meets his fellow debaters for the first time. Are you ready, Fred?
1: Yes, I am, Harry. If Forbin will kindly introduce our first guest this evening.
2: Yes, Mr. Hewitt H. Thomas from New York City.
1: Well, good evening, Mr. Thomas.
3: Good evening, Fred.
1: May I make so bold as to ask your profession, business, or calling?
3: I'm a music copyist.
1: A music copyist?
3: Yes, sir.
1: What is the function of a music copyist? I may be a little dumb, but all I ever see is musicians' backs. I don't know what they're doing. They seem to be...
3: You copy parts for each of the instruments from a score.
1: Oh, the copyist copies the separate parts that later show up here in a played-off key by members who are under contract to Mr. Van Steven. But do you think that modern music will last, Mr. Thomas, the numbers, the type of music that we're getting today, the popular variety?
3: I think so.
1: You do think it will last? You don't say for how long, though. You wouldn't care to be quoted?
3: No, sir.
1: Well, why is it, then, if this present music will last, why are we having revivals of Oh, Johnny, and those songs that can't be more than 8 or 10 years old? Why are they coming back so fast, do you know?
3: Well, they're brought back in the style we play numbers today.
1: Oh, I see. Just the old numbers come back in another style. Wolf in sheep's clothing, Chopin's clothing, huh? Well, thank you a lot, Mr. I was wondering where songwriters, composers get their inspirations for those crazy numbers, chop, chop, chop, excavate, excavate, excavate, that English version. And I saw a songwriter over in Lindy's this afternoon. He was copying down the caraway seeds on a roll over there. I think he's got a hit. Meantime, he was eating the roll, to be sure. All right. Thank you. Thank you, Mr. Thomas. And now, Portland.
2: Miss Rita Walker from New York City.
1: Good evening, Miss Walker.
4: Good evening, Mr. Allen.
1: Do you work here in New York, may I ask?
4: Yes, I do, Mr. Allen.
1: In what capacity, may I further?
4: I'm a hostess.
1: A hostess?
4: In a gypsy tea kettle.
1: A hostess in a gypsy tea kettle. Is there a room in the kettle for a hostess with the bag and the hot water? Hostess. Oh, now, let us control ourselves, Miss Walker, if we can. I know it's hard when we're confronted by one of America's foremost comedians. As they say, two men sit here today and were rushed away for observation. But tell me, in those tea shops, I know the food and fortune-telling seems to be the vogue in most of the gypsy tea shops. Tell me, do many men go in those places to have their fortunes told?
4: Well, sometimes. They don't like to admit it. They send it. Kind of foolish, but they like to go in there.
1: They sneak in.
4: Sneak in, yeah.
1: For the oolong in the future, huh?
4: Yeah.
1: But, well, I know, of course, some of the wealthier men don't have to. The newspapers are telling their fortunes for them once a year. They don't have to bother with the tea shops. I noticed in the list this year, some soap men seem to have made the most money for 1938 or 9. I guess Sally Rand's using so many bubbles during the year, it runs into soap, and naturally they profit through it. I don't know. How is it possible to tell a person's fortune through scanning the grouping of a lot of irrelevant, dank tea leaves? How is it possible?
4: Well, you see, all the tea leaves get in a huddle, and then you separate them.
1: Oh, man's destiny is controlled by a lot of wet leaves. Well, he may as well have a go at it. Everybody else has. Well, thank you a lot, Miss Walker. I had a joke I was going to tell, but it slipped my mind. I had bacon for dinner. Things are slipping my mind. Now, Portland. Maya, please.
2: Mr. Peter Russo from Fairfield, Connecticut.
1: Good evening, Mr. Russo.
5: Good evening, Fred.
1: You look to me like a professional wrestler, are you?
5: No. Fred, I'm vice president of the Kitchen Bouquet Company. You know Kitchen Bouquet?
1: You're vice president of the Kitchen Bouquet Company?
5: Yes.
1: You're not sneaking in a commercial here by any
5: means. By no means.
1: What is Kitchen Bouquet? I've heard of it.
5: Well, some people think that Kitchen Bouquet is a bunch of flowers that you keep in the kitchen, but of course it isn't.
1: No.
5: Kitchen Bouquet is savory seasoning sauce used to give flavor and enrich the color of gravy.
1: Uh-huh. I don't think we've had it. Portland cooks...
5: Yes, you have had it.
1: We have had it?
5: Mr. Allen, Mrs. Allen told me before I came in here tonight that she often uses it in the lamb stew that she serves you and which you like so much.
1: Well, I tell you, the first lamb stew Portland made, I didn't taste. We put it in the goldfish's bowl and the grotto disappeared. A grotto can't take it, I wouldn't. Well, thank you, Mr. Russo, and good luck to your kitchen bouquet enterprise. Well, we seem through some strange prank of verbal romping here to have come to our question. Now, many discussions have been held in the past about the traditional vanity of woman. Tonight, we prance verbally in new pastures and take up the vanity of man. And not under the head of vanity, but over the head of man, we find the toupee. Now, our question tonight is, do you think that when a man is losing his hair, or has lost all of his hair, he should wear a toupee? Now, Mr. Thomas, how do you feel about the toupee?
3: I think it'd be a matter of choice.
1: A matter of choice. You think if a man feels as though he should wear a toupee, he should?
3: Yes, sir.
1: Do you think actors should wear them to conceal their...

0: toupee?
1: Well, of course, all men look like little babies when they're bald-headed, you know.
0: When they're bald-headed? Well, would you marry a man with a brow doily? Do you think, all we want to know, yes or no, do you think a man should wear a stoop to cranial deceit? Yes,
1: well,
0: or no?
1: Well, if it looks good on him, yes.
0: He should. All right, now we've got one and one. Mr. Russo, how do you feel about the frown bit?
2: I'm against toupees.
0: You are against toupees.
2: Yes.
0: All right, that's two against and one for. I'd like to go into it. Do you think that if people were able to get a bottle of kitchen bouquet with a toupee, that the toupee would be permissible in the better circles?
2: It might be, then.
0: You think a man would look better with a bottle of kitchen bouquet on his head than he would with a toupee? If you could pop the kitchen bouquet in the middle? Well, that seems to be 2-1 against the toupee. Now, I don't imagine that our attitude towards the toupee, or hair beret, as it's sometimes so lovingly called, will have any great effect on the future of the skull antimacassar. I am sure that folks with hair will... No one is old enough but Uncle Jim to know what an antimacassar is. I am sure that folks with hair will continue to use Vitalis, and men without hair will continue to use their own judgment. On this note of confusion, our forum is adjourned, and thank you greatly for your kind participation. Thank you. And now, ladies and gentlemen, a mighty welcome guest, Miss Anderson, who will favor the microphone with a carefully considered statement.
3: Thank you, Mr. Allen. When right certainly is, Elvon Harry, brighter me give helps pace tooth Ipana that says he smile attractive more, and the teeth.
0: Well, perhaps it's the echo that confuses me, Miss Anderson, but frankly, I don't get it.
3: I'm sorry, Mr.
0: Really.
3: Allen. Well, you see, I was just repeating an impression I received while looking in the mirror last night.
0: Oh, and now I get it, and you said it the way it would look in a mirror, backwards.
3: That's right. But frontwards, it goes like this. Harry Von Zell is certainly right when he says that Ipana toothpaste helps give you brighter teeth.
0: Players, ladies and gentlemen, tonight they present another dripping one-long-pan mystery. This case is dramatized from a few notes found on the back of an old laundry bundle. It is called The Missing Cat. The time, the present. The scene, the rumpus room in the Van Drone mansion. Mrs. Van Drone rings for her butler.
4: You rang, Mrs. Van Drone?
5: Yes, Hillpot. What news of Persian Lady?
4: Dr. Fink is still with her, Mum. He's trying to get the cat to say, ah.
5: Did Persian Lady eat her lunch?
4: She barely touched her caviar ragu.
5: And how about her fillet of tom tit?
4: She just sniffed it and turned away.
5: Did she lap up her demi-tasse of champagne?
4: Not a lap, Mum. I served our best vintage. Chateau Lefkowitz, 29.
5: Oh, I do hope Dr. Fink finds the cause of her trouble.
4: Have you entered Persian Lady for the $50,000 prize at the cat show, Mom?
5: Yes, and if she doesn't win, Hillpot, I shall have to close the townhouse and join the Nouveau Poor. Oh, Dr. Fink,
6: yes.
5: Have you...
6: Yes, I have completed my diagnosis, Mrs. Van Drone.
5: And what did you find?
6: May I speak to you in private?
5: Yes, Dr. Fink. Hillpot, go to Persian Lady and comfort her.
6: Very well, madam.
5: And now, Dr. Fink, what is wrong with my prize Maltese?
6: Persian Lady is a whirlpool of inhibitions. She is a victim of faulty diet, rich food. She is suffering from mousophobia.
5: Mousophobia?
6: Exactly. The medical term for rodent deficiency. That cat should be fed a mouse at once.
5: A mouse?
6: Yes. Even if it's only a Mickey.
4: Mrs. Van Drone! Oh, Mrs. Van Drone!
5: What is it, Hillpot?
4: Persian Lady's gone.
5: Dead?
4: No, disappeared. There's a hole in the window.
6: Catnapped.
5: Good heavens.
6: I'm calling the police. Hello, operator. Get me police headquarters.
7: Word of the missing cat is flashed from coast to coast and is picked up by that Oriental Dick Tracy, one Long Pan. Long Pan jumps into his police car through the streets of Chinatown, his siren screaming. Long Pan speeds to the scene of the crime. Taking the front stairs, one at a time, Long Pan is at the door. He knocks.
8: Come in.
0: Ah, greeting, Gag. Let's humor, Gag.
8: Who are you?
0: I am Detective One Long Pan, Chinese gangbuster. Nya, nya, nya, said I, J. Fox. Yeah, yeah, yeah, said I.
8: Good heavens, a Chinese merry.

0: Mac.
1: Long pan, not Melly Mac. Guess who? Hiya, students. Yes, fans, yes, fans, yes, go, students. Guess who? Guess who?
2: Here, hold my stethoscope, Mrs. Van Drone. I'll throw this yellow peril out.
1: Not throw out peril, roll out peril. Roll out the peril, we'll have a peril.
0: Now see here, you oriental jitterbug.
1: Long pan, not the fritterbug. Long pan, ace detective. What is crime?
0: My prize cat, Persian lady, has disappeared.
1: Persian lady disappeared? Catastrophe.
2: Yes. Mrs. Van Drone was counting on Persian lady to win the $50,000 prize at the cat show tomorrow.
1: And who are you, Mr. Huffenpuff?
2: I am Dr. Orestes Fink, the famous animal doctor.
0: Dr. Fink is here to treat my cat.
2: Yes.
1: Who else here when cat disappear, Mrs. Van Drone?
0: Just Dr. Fink, myself, and Hillpuff the butler.
1: And final triangle. Long pan catch on, difficult case.
0: Do you think some thief has stolen my cat, Mr. Long Pan?
1: No thief take your cat, lady. Your push scare any thief 20 paces. some funny joke. Oh, Long Pan hot tonight. Oh, Long Pan. Long Pan so hot. Fire engine. Fire engine come.
0: Come in.
3: Where's the fire? Quick, where is the fire?
1: Who are you, Mr. Fire Helmet?
3: I'm Mayor LaGuardia. Isn't there a fire here?
0: There's no fire here. There's a cat napping.
3: Oh, shoot. The wrong house. So long, folks. Don't waste your water.
1: Good old Fiolello. Little man who all the time there.
2: Yes. Yes, they say the mayor will ride 20 miles to see a hot foot.
0: I hate to appear inquisitive, gentlemen, but are we getting anywhere?
1: You bet. Long pan, whip into action. Long pan, concentrate. Long pan, sing ditty, catch them close. Yeah. Shout out the border, the landlady stand. When border reach for second piece of meat, get the knife in hand.
2: Will you stop that, John Charles Foo Young?
0: If you're a detective, I am Pinocchio.
1: I am detective, lady.
0: Then I am Pinocchio.
2: Well, who does that make me?
1: Maybe Orson Welles.
2: I remain obediently yours.
1: You stop Orson around. Long pan, go into action. Maybe Persian lady hide. Maybe cat hide. Pay push in the corner, maybe. Long pan, examine loom. Ah, you see closet. Long pan, open closet door. Ah! Chinaman in closet.
2: Who are you, Sinister One?
4: I am Confucius.
1: What do you know about missing cat, Confucius?
4: Confucius say, best way to discover missing cat, start poker game, sure to find kitty.
0: Good heavens, who was that?
1: Oh, no, maybe part air condition, maybe cooling system. Long pan, open other door. Holy smoke!
0: A second Chinaman.
1: Who are you, big boy?
4: I am Confucius.
1: What you do in second closet, Confucius?
4: Confucius say, man hide in closet in suit. Man hide in bureau in drawers.
1: Oh, sure. Pokey, pokey. Confucius need no lighter, no lighter. Long pan, open next closet. Polish more.
0: Another Chinaman.
1: Who are you, buddy?
4: I am Confucius.
1: Again Confucius, again Confucius. Long pan, open three closets, Confucius, every closet.
4: Yes, Confucius say, that's me all over.
1: Confucius, crazy Confucius. Confucius, every closet, very Confucian.
2: Yes, yes. I've got to get back to my clinic. I'm doing a tonsillectomy on the leopard at 3.
1: Nobody leave this house. Long pan, girl, everybody. Where's the filth pot? Where's the butler?
0: I'll ring for him. He'll be right in.
5: You ring, Mom?
1: You're a bird, Lang. You come clean, Mrs. Sideburn. You pilfer pussy.
5: No.
1: You lie, flunky. You kill cat. You sell fur. You fess up.
5: No, I'm innocent.
0: This is ridiculous. I'll vouch for Hillpot.
1: Who will vouch for you?
2: I'll vouch for Mrs. Van Drone.
1: And who will vouch for you?
5: I'll vouch for Dr. Fink.
1: And who will vouch for Long Pan?
4: When Fuchsia say, Bulova vouch for Long Pan, it is now Bulova vouch time.
1: Oliver.
2: Oh, for heaven's sakes, will you get on with this mystery?
1: And how? Get on, Long Pan, go to town.
0: It's about time.
1: Now you come clean. You tell Long Pan when cat disappear.
0: Right after Dr. Fink examined her.
1: What the... same wrong with Kitty?
2: Persian lady is suffering from rodent deficiency, mouseophobia.
1: Mouseophobia.
2: Yes, exactly. Mrs. Van Drone refused to feed her mice. Or tenement meat, as mice are sometimes called.
1: Okay, Porky. Long Pen now go to see the climb.
0: Persian lady's suite is right next door.
5: Is it here? This way, please.
1: Oh, some snappy stuff. Platinum saucer. Ooh, gold bed. What is piece of silk on bed, Monsieur Van Dorn?
0: The cat's pajamas.
1: Oh, yeah. Well, you make funny fat touch. Oh, you bad touch. Long Pan take candor.
2: Yes, you see, there's the hole in the window.
1: Long Pan examine hole. Broken glass, you see, not on floor. Hole cut inside. Glass pushed out.
5: But how was the hole cut?
1: Aha! Window glass cut by diamond here. Who left diamond?
0: I did. It's only an old dirty diamond. Persian lady liked to play with it.
1: Exactly. Old dirty diamond. Cat cut hole in window with old dirty diamond. Call out. Smart cat.
2: Yes. Persian lady's feeling IQ was 97. Mouseophobia was her only weakness.
1: Oh, you see, feeling insecure, he say. Who left open newspaper on floor?
0: It's the New York Times. Persian lady like to glance through it every morning.
1: Long Pan examine open page. Ah, ladies and gentlemen, Mistress Soft.
5: What?
0: Then where is Persian lady?
1: Persian lady be back home here in exactly 2 seconds. One, two. You see, Long Pan right on time every time. Come in.
6: Mrs. Van Drone, is this your cat here?
0: Persian lady. Oh, thank heaven you're back, darling. Down, dear, down. Who brought Mother's pet home?
6: I'm the doorman at the Roxy, lady. Your cat sneaked past me into the theater. She climbed up on the stage and was jumping at the screen. We finally subdued her, and here she is.
0: Extraordinary. And you knew where she was, Long Pan.
1: Exactly. Dr. Fink say cats suffer mouseophobia. Star for mice. Newspaper ad give clue.
2: But why should Persian lady go to the Roxy Theater for mice?
1: Long Pan tell you why. What picture you show at the Roxy door, man?
6: Of mice and men.
1: Oh. Of mice and men, exactly. Mystery solved.
0: You're a genius, Long Pan.
1: Oh, you bet. Next week, Long Pan on information, please. Long Pan, China, Johnny Kieran. Go to school.

Thank you very much, Peter. Well, ladies and gentlemen, not so long ago, we passed along to you a bit of very gratifying information that came to us entirely unsolicited. Information concerning a recent survey among dentists, in which it was found that more dentists personally use Ipana toothpaste than any other dentifrice of any type. Now, there's a very close parallel between that and the public's choice. For so many of you have chosen Ipana as your personal dentifrice that Ipana has become the largest selling toothpaste in America today. The reason for such high public and professional regard can be summed up in the two following short sentences.

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0: Hold it. 15 seconds from now, you'll see the picture he just took. See? With a Polaroid Land camera, you get bright, sharp pictures in 15 seconds. Snap, pull, peel. It's that easy. Is there any better way to get pictures of the family?
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0: They present Arthur Lowe, John LeMessurier, and Clive Dunn in Dad's Army. Episode 8, A Stripe for Fraser, featuring John Lorre, James Beck, and Ian Lavender, with this week's guests, Geoffrey Lumsden and Michael Knowles. Here is the news, and this is John Snagg reading it. It is now June 1940, and the war carries on without mercy as Germany tries to show her supremacy. In Britain, the part-time volunteer army, now called the Home Guard, has readily swung into the routine of parading every evening after work. At Warrington-on-Sea, the 1st Platoon D Company is no exception. And at St. Alden's Church Hall, the parade is just starting, with Sergeant Wilson putting his men through their paces.
1: All right, then. Up to it. Platoon, attention. Stand at ease. Yeah. I thought that whole movement lacked verve. Now, try and put a bit more sparkle into it. All right, now. Platoon. Come on, Corporal Jones, where have you been?
2: I'm sorry I'm late, Sergeant.
1: Yes, well, fall in and try and be on time in the future.
2: Yeah, I wouldn't have been late, Mr. Wilson, but you see, the offal comes today. And they haven't sent no suit.
1: Yes, all right, Jones, all right. All right, platoon.
2: It's been one of those days, you see.
1: Yes. We have to get on with the parade, you know, in spite of the absence of your suits.
2: Yes. I promised Mrs. Prosser the WVS, you see. She was doing dumplings, you see. She don't like the lads to go without their dumplings.
1: Yes, all right, Jones, all right. Now, platoon.
2: The lads think very highly of Mrs. Prosser's dumplings.
1: Be quiet, Jones. All right, now, platoon. Attention.
3: Gas! What are you all standing there for? You know what this is, don't you?
4: It's a rattle, isn't it?
3: It's a warning that the enemy are attacking with gas. Now, what are you waiting for?
4: I thought the Arsenal were playing at home.
5: We're still at attention. It's up to Sergeant Wilson at the end there to take his finger out.
3: Fraser.
6: Hi, sir.
3: You will not use that sort of expression concerning my NCOs, either on or off parade. That understood?
5: Yes, sir.
3: Good. At the same time, Wilson, I think it is up to you to take some action.
1: Right, sir, yes. Right. Gas attack! On the command, fall out. Put in the gas mask. All right. Fall out!
3: Come on. You'll have to be quicker than that. You're all choking by now. Come on, Walker. What's the matter with you?
4: Yeah, well, I'm having a bit of trouble with the case, Mr. Mannering. It's the strap.
3: Well, come on. Can't you feel it creeping into your lungs? You can't breathe. Oh, come here, Walker. Give it to me.
4: Yeah, no. It's all right.
3: Walker. What have you got in there?
4: Whiskey, sir.
3: Whiskey? You realize you could be court-martialed for this?
4: Well, it's for Sergeant Wilson.
3: Wilson? Come over here. What have you got to say about these bottles? Are these bottles yours, or are they not?
1: Yes, sort of.
3: What kind of an answer is there?
1: Well, it's not all mine, sir. Only one bottle.
3: I see. Who else is in this conspiracy? Put your hands up. Right, Sergeant, take the names.
1: That's rather difficult, sir. With their gas mask on, I can't see their faces.
3: Really, Wilson, I never knew a man like you for making excuses.
1: Well, I suppose I could put little chalk crosses on them and take their names later.
3: Sergeant, these are fighting troops, not Ali Baba and his 40 thieves.
1: Well, how would it be, sir, if you declared the gas alert over?
3: All right. Right. Now, once again, which of you asked Walker for this black market stuff? Put your hands up. Now take their names, Wilson.
1: Right, sir, yes. Let's see now. Jones, Godfrey, Fraser.
5: Hey, is there a regulation that stops a Scotchman from buying whiskey?
3: You're back in your place, Fraser. What else have you got in here?
4: Your cigar, sir.
1: Shall I add the name Mannering to the list, sir?
3: Leave it for the moment. Now, listen to me, you chaps. I want you all to practice getting into your gas mask in double-quick time, so that if Hitler does bowl this cowardly weapon at us, it'll be a no-ball.
5: Did you hear that, Junji? If he bowls, it'll be a no-ball. What a lot of blather he comes through.
3: Stop talking in the ranks, Fraser. Corporal Jones, carry on supervising the gas mask drill.
7: Very good, sir. Now, on the command, go. I want you to shove your mushies smartly into the face piece.
3: Gwen Wilson. Now, I bought myself something today. Mm-hmm. Slight your opinion on it. There. New hat. What do you think?
1: Oh, I say. Oh, it's rather dinky.
3: I think the sort with a beak suits me better than the forage cap.
1: Oh, yes, sir, yes, much better, yes. Yes, your face doesn't look nearly so round and moon-like as it normally does.
3: Really?
1: Yes, I do so much for you. I really think I must get one.
3: Oh, you can't do that. These are for officers only.
1: Oh, yes, I might have guessed.
3: Anyway, it wouldn't suit you.
1: Hmm?
3: The jauntiness of the forage cap offsets that craggy, careworn, undertaker manner of yours much better.
1: Oh, thank you, sir, thank you.
3: Who's first out on patrol tonight?
1: According to the rota, it should be young Pike. But his mother has reported him sick.
3: I didn't think you were speaking to the Pikes.
1: Oh, yes, yes, I'm speaking to them, you see. It's just that they're not speaking to me. He said rather note, you know, in the strongest terms.
3: Yes, I'm not surprised. What do you expect after leaving Mrs. Pike stranded at the altar?
1: What? Well, I didn't leave her stranded, sir. I mean, there were plenty of other people there.
3: Well, you better sort out your domestic affairs pretty soon, too. I can't have my platoon denuded every time you decide not to get married. See that it doesn't happen again.
1: My sentiments precisely, sir.
3: Right. Come in.
6: Captain Mannery?
3: Yes, that's right.
6: Ah, I'm Div Ackenquack.
3: Good evening. This is my sergeant, Sergeant Wilson. This is Captain Div Ackenquack.
6: That's not my name. It stands for Assistant Adjutant Quartermaster General.
3: Ah.
6: I'm Staff Captain Bailey. Brought a few bits of bump round and the new standing orders.
3: Oh, thank you very much.
6: Good news for you on the establishment side. You can make someone up to corporal. That gives you a sergeant, a corporal, and a lance corporal.
3: Oh, that is good news, isn't it, Wilson?
1: Well, yes, I suppose it is.
3: Well, of course it is. On Friday night, when Jones is counting coupons, there's been no one to share the burden of command.
6: Well, you can make him up as soon as you like. Just give the names to add.
3: He shall have them this pip-emma. We don't dally when it comes to decisions.
6: Good. Well, I'll cut along then. Oh, there is just one thing.
3: What's that?
6: The old man's a bit of a stickler about uniform. I wouldn't let him catch you wearing that peaked cap with battle dress. Only with field service uniform.
3: I don't have field service uniform.
6: Ah, well, in that case, don't wear the hat. Cheerio.
3: Damned red tape.
1: Yes, what a pity, sir. It seems to make you look so much more like an officer somehow.
3: Your confidence is much appreciated, Wilson. Well, then, an extra corporal, eh?
1: Yes, and well, I suppose he could give Jones another stripe.
3: Well, of course, he has the maturity. I'm denying that. And the experience. And the guts.
1: And the meat.
3: And the meat. Well, we have to disregard that sort of thing, you know, and decide this purely on the grounds of the national interest.
1: Yes, of course, I realize that. Only it's my turn for rump steak next week.
3: I think the wisest strategy would be to make up another lance corporal and see who shows the best potential. The question is who?
1: Walker?
3: Oof.
1: No?
3: He'd have access to the stores. Before we know where we are, he'd be flogging the bayonets for carving knives.
1: Well, he did pinch them for us in the first place.
3: Don't mind that. What we need is a man of integrity.
1: Well, what about Godfrey? He's as honest as the day is long.
3: Ah, but could he lead men?
1: Well, no. Oh, not from the front. I mean, he couldn't keep up.
3: No. Then there's this bladder trouble of his.
1: Yes. Well, at least we'd know where to find him.
3: No. For my money, the man for the job is Fraser.
1: Oh, no, I don't think he's right at all, sir. I mean, if there's any grumbling, it always seems to come from him.
3: Could be a case of the poacher turned gamekeeper. He was a jacktar, wasn't he?
1: Yes, I believe so, yes.
3: There's one thing you can say for the boys in blue. They stand firm at the face of the enemy.
1: Yes, well, there's nowhere to run to, is there?
3: I pride myself I'm quite a good judge of character, Wilson. Fraser's our man, you mark my words. Call him in.
1: Yes, sir. Fraser!
8: Hi. What is it now?
1: Would you come in here for a moment, please?
8: I'm on my way.
3: Ah, Private Fraser.
8: Was there something he wanted?
3: Yes, come in and close the door. Now, Fraser, Sal Wilson and I have been watching you very closely in the last few weeks.
8: Oh, well, sir, I'm sorry, but it's all this damn bull. I can't see any sense in it.
3: Smart soldier is a good soldier, Fraser. But I haven't called you in here to discuss a spit of polish. We're looking for NCOs. And if I'm any judge of a man, and I think I am, you have the necessary qualities of leadership, discipline, and reliability.
8: Thank you very much, sir.
3: You held NCO rank in the Navy, didn't you?
5: I did that, Chief Petty Officer, before I was busted.
3: Busted?
5: I hit the officer of the watch.
3: Did you?
5: With a boat hook.
3: Oh, dear.
5: The crooked end.
3: Well, I'm sure we must have had a very good reason, eh, Wilson?
9: Oh, yes, sir.
5: Oh, I had that.
3: Yes, I thought so.
5: I was drunk.
3: Well, that's all in the past. Not much danger of that happening again, is there, Wilson?
9: Oh, not with the boat hooks, I know.
3: So, Fraser, do I take it you'll accept the stripe?
5: Why, well.
3: Good man. Get Jones, will you?
9: All right, sir. Yes.
3: Corporal Jones, will you... Jones, what are you doing down there on your knees, for God's sake?
2: Sorry, sir, I was just, giving the brass handle a bit of a rub, sir.
5: Well, it's a China one.
2: Yeah, well, oh, that accounts for why it wouldn't take the shine, wouldn't it?
3: Come in, Jones.
2: Yes, thank you, sir, thank you.
3: Now, Jones, I want you to be the first to know that I'm making Fraser here up to Lance Corporal.
2: Permission to speak, sir?
3: Yes.
2: A very good choice.
3: Thank you. We now have the establishment for full corporal. However, as the commander of the field, I have to ensure that we get the right man with the best fighting potential.
2: I've got that all right, sir. Just you let me get at him, sir. I'll be in the front there with a cold steel. They don't like it up and down.
3: No. All right. Jones, all right, I know. We know all about that. As I was saying, we will therefore select our corporal from our two lance corporals.
2: Ah, there's a competition, like. Well, that seems fair, doesn't it, Mr. Fraser?
5: It will be if you stop bribing them with a steak.
3: I can assure you, Fraser, that Corporal Jones's activities as a tradesman will in no way influence our decision. Isn't that so, Wilson?
9: Oh, yes, sir. Quite so, sir, yes.
2: Anyway, Mr. Mann, I wouldn't want to take any advantage or put any forward conception on it, you see, sir. I'll tell you what, Mr. Fraser.
5: Uh-huh.
2: I'll hold up their supplies until they've made their choice.
5: Oh, I'd like that fine.
2: Yes. And when they've decided, they can have it again. Or not, as the case may be.
3: Now, I want you to gather round the front of the platform for a lecture. Move.
5: Come on, now. Hey, look lively there.
2: Yes, come on,
5: gather round
2: on
5: the platform. At the double.
2: Yes, grab a platform at the double.
5: Platoon present, sir. And ready for the lecture.
2: Yes, all ready for the lecture, sir.
3: Thank you, corporals. Very interesting, Wilson, to see Jones in action. Now we've given Fraser a stripe. A couple of keen NCOs we've got.
9: Yes, haven't we just?
3: Now, I want you to pay particular attention to what I'm about to say.
5: Pay attention there, you Pike.
10: Why did he pick on me?
3: Be quiet, Pike.
10: I didn't say a word.
3: Will you stop this incessant talking? The fact that Hitler hasn't kicked off with his invasion doesn't mean to say that the whistle's gone for no side.
5: Oh, no, sir. It doesn't mean that, sir. No.
3: Thank you, Fraser. It's quite on the cards that he'll put recce parties ashore from submarines to find out the disposition of our forces.
5: That's right, you know. Our captain is right.
3: Such parties could strike at any time before church bells were rung, while we were still in our homes or shops.
5: Uh-huh. You might be in the bank, sir. Is that not so, sir?
3: Yes, that's quite right, Fraser.
5: Thank you.
3: But we're going to be ready for them. Our watchword must be, they shall not pass.
5: Beautiful words, sir. Beautiful words.
3: So, there we are. There he stands, facing you. What are you going to do?
11: I'd have already done it.
5: That will be enough of that, Walker. I've got his name, sir.
12: Hear that, Joe? He's got your name.
11: Yes, Pike, and I've got his whiskey.
3: Now, I dare say you think that the situation's pretty hopeless.
5: Absolutely hopeless.
3: Well, it's not.
5: It's not hopeless at all.
3: All you need is a clear head, steel nerve, and a quick hand.
11: And a tank.
5: That was Walker again, sir. I've got him, sir. Fall in, two men.
3: Oh, wait a minute. Fraser, wait. Get back your places, men.
9: Fraser, we really mustn't be too hasty.
3: No, Walker, you don't need a tank in a situation like this. You need guts and a know-how. Now, you've all got the guts, and by the time you leave this hall, I shall have given you the know-how. Now, two volunteers.
5: You need look no further, Captain Munnery.
2: Well, you look a bit further, sir. I'm over here.
3: Two keen men, Fraser and Jones. Now, you, Fraser, are a Nazi stormtrooper. Take this pistol.
5: Oh, thank you, sir.
3: Jones?
9: Yes, sir?
3: I want you to imagine that you're in your shop this afternoon, going about your normal business. Have you got that?
9: Yes, sir.
3: Right. Now, you, Fraser, enter from the door.
5: Aye, sir.
2: Permission to speak, sir?
3: Yes.
2: I wasn't in my shop this afternoon, sir.
3: Let's imagine that you were.
2: But today's early closing, you see, sir. It's early closing.
3: Well, we'll ignore that for the time being.
2: Yes, yes, right, sir, right. Sir.
3: Fraser, right. You burst in, you see Jones, and you tell him to stick him up.
2: Handy hook, sir.
3: Yeah, I beg your pardon?
2: Handy hook. That's what they say, sir. That's the Bosch parley-voo for stick 'em up.
3: Oh, thank you, George. Right, go on, Fraser.
5: Right, here I come. Handy's hook, Englander Schweinhund.
3: Good. Now, what are you going to do, Jones?
2: I'm going to put my handy's hook, sir.
3: Right, right. No sense in antagonizing him. Now, the next thing to do is fix him with a stare. Like this. When you have his attention, you can distract him. Now, look at me, Fraser. Look me straight in the eyes.
5: Right, sir. May I say something, Captain Mannering?
3: Yes, of course. What is it?
5: I never realized before what striking and sincere eyes you have, sir.
3: Thank you very much, Fraser. Look out, behind you.
5: Where?
3: Ah, you see. You look behind you. I could have hit you with this chair while you were turned away.
9: It was awfully good, sir.
3: Thank you, Wilson.
5: It wasn't fair, it wasn't ready.
3: No, Fraser, the boss won't be ready either. Now, look here, men. I want you to take particular note of the way I use the chair. You hold it upside down, like this, and then you lunge with the legs, like this. Lunge. Lunge.
10: Just like a lion tamer, sir. Hey, do you remember Uncle Arthur we saw on at Bertram Mills Circus just before the war,
9: yes, didn't
10: we?
9: Right. Yes, we did, yes. Awfully good, wasn't it?
3: Never mind Bertram Mills or Coco.
9: Had it away.
3: Now, there you are, men. You can deal with a stormtrooper with a gun.
2: There's just one thing, sir.
3: Yes, Joan?
2: I haven't got any chairs in my shop.
3: Ah, haven't you? Well, I'm sure you could look around and improvise some other weapon.
11: Perhaps you could make him sit on the bacon slicer, Jonesy.
5: Shall I take his name, sir?
3: No, don't be facetious, Walker. This is a very real enemy that we have to deal with.
5: Let me take his name, sir. Please,
3: no,
5: sir, please.
3: Thank you, Fraser.
11: Oh, Fraser's going to have to go.
10: Mr. Mannering?
3: Yes. Yeah.
10: If Mr. Jones makes the German sit on the bacon slicer...
3: Yeah.
10: Well, will he get a little behind with his bacon ration?
3: You stupid boy. Now, for this next part... I shall need another volunteer.
5: Walker, you're volunteering.
11: Blimey, I never said a word.
13: Excuse me, Captain Mannering.
3: What is it, Wilson?
13: It's about time I think some of the men went on guard.
3: By Jove, so it is. Fall in the guard, Fraser.
5: Fall in the guard! Over here, at the double. Smarten your ideas up there. Chin in, chest out, stomach in. Squad. Chin! Slow! Hup! Right! Turn! Guard to the command post. Quick! March! Right wheel, double march. Left, right, left, right, left, right. Pick him up there, pick him up.
3: You know, Wilson, I think I've picked the right one there.
13: Yes, sir. You've certainly picked the right one there.
3: Come in.
5: Can I see you a moment, sir?
3: Yes, of course. All go well with last night's guard?
5: Aye, sir. Here are the charge sheets.
3: Charge sheets?
5: Aye, that's what I said. Charge sheets.
3: Private Pike deserting his post and cowardice in the face of the enemy. Private Walker, mutiny. These are rather serious charges, you know, Fraser.
5: Oh, I cannot find, sir, and I hope you'll make an example of these men, sir, but dealing with them with the utmost severity.
3: I see. Mind leaving us for a moment, Fraser? I'd like to talk to Sam Wilson about this.
5: Certainly, sir. I'll have the prisoners and escort standing by, sir.
3: Well, Wilson, What are we going to do about these chaps?
13: Yes, well, I don't think we're allowed to put them on a charge.
3: Neither do I. What punishment can we give? How they dock their pay, they don't get any. What's even worse, all these charges on active service are court-martial offences, carrying the death penalty.
13: Yes, well, perhaps you could give them a good talking to.
3: Oh, what is it now? Come in.
2: Captain Mannering, sir.
3: Yes, Jones?
2: I've got a serious complaint, sir. Lance Corporal Fraser's just put me on a physical.
8: I have that. And there it is, written on the charge sheet. You've got to go through it, sir.
2: He can't do that to me, sir. I'm senior to him.
8: In front of the man, he called me a stupid old... what it says on the paper, sir.
3: Now, really, this has gone far enough. Get Walker and Pike in here, Fraser.
8: Aye, sir. Prisoners, caps off. Prisoners and escort. Quick, march. Left, right, left, right, left, right. Halt. Right, stand. Prisoners reporting for trial, sir.
3: Get that escort out of here. These men aren't desperate criminals on the run.
8: Escort, dismiss.
3: Now, tell me exactly what happened last night. You, Pike.
10: Well, sir, I was in the slit trench when a great big Alsatian came up and barked at me. He wouldn't go away, so I went to the guardhouse to get help.
8: Is that then his post, Captain?
10: Well, you see, sir, dogs don't like me. Even quite little dogs, I seem to bring out the worst in them. So that's why I went away.
8: Come with this in the face of the enemy, sir.
3: Oh, come. Hardly call an Alsatian an enemy.
8: It's a German dog, sir.
3: I see. Now, Walker, what about you?
4: Well, I told Jock here, if he went on being so regimental, we'd stop his whiskey.
8: Note that, sir. We'd stop his whiskey. They'd conspire together. That is mutiny. And then just now, Corporal Jones, in front of my men, calling me a stupid old buck. What's written on that paper, sir?
2: Oh, no, I didn't. You said, I suppose you think I'm a stupid old what's on that paper. And I said yes.
4: How can it be mutiny to stop him getting his whiskey?
10: Well, I didn't deserve. I'm not a coward.
3: Now, look here. I've had about enough of this. I'm going to adjourn this case until I've had time to take legal advice. In the meantime, you all return to your duties, which are to prepare yourselves to defend your homes from the Nazi assault. Is that understood?
8: Yes, sir. Prisoners, above!
2: Oi, oi, oi, oi, I'll do that. I'm the senior one. Prisoners!
3: Get out, all of you.
8: Yes, sir.
3: Get outside.
2: Left, right.
3: Oh. I'm a patient man, Wilson, but I think I'm reaching the end of my tether.
4: Yes.
9: Isn't it exasperating?
3: I'd never have believed Fraser would have stirred up all this trouble.
9: Well, I did say I wasn't too keen on him originally.
3: I know you did.
9: As ye sow, so shall ye reap.
3: All right. Give me any biblical quotations. How to deal with it is the question.
8: Main Wearing!
3: Oh, no, not him again.
8: Yeah. Main Wearing! Ah, you remember me? Square! Square! Square Snake!
3: Oh, yes, very well, yes. You were with Lawrence of Arabia.
8: Yes, that's quite correct.
3: What can we do for you, Colonel Square?
8: Corporal Colonel Square.
3: Corporal Colonel? I don't think I understand. Do you, Sergeant Wilson?
9: I know.
8: I should have thought it was fairly obvious. Want to see some action again. No officer post going, so GHQ sent me to train you in guerrilla warfare as a corporal.
9: Oh, how nice.
8: Good heavens. What on earth are these?
3: The charge sheets.
8: 252s, you mean, huh? By Jove, that takes me back. I haven't seen one of these since 1917. Got through 5,000 of them in 1 month.
3: 5,000 charge sheets?
8: Well, we were right out in the desert, you know. Couldn't get hold of anything else. What? Now, what fool made these out?
9: Why, aren't they any good?
8: Mutiny is in Section 40. Neither is Cardiff. Playing at soldiers. You're all the same, you chaps. Are your men on parade, Mainwaring?
9: Yes, they're in the hall.
8: Right. I'll start licking them into shape. By the way, these charges, you'll need a bit of discipline around here. Right. Fall in three ranks. Come on now. Jump to it!
3: The whole thing's getting out of hand, Wilson. I should be very glad when today's over.
9: Yes, but if these charges aren't properly made out, you can drop them and, you see, and that's the end of it.
3: Yes. As long as we can stop our NCOs from making any more.
8: Captain Manorin, I've got a complaint. You have done this deliberately, sir.
3: Fraser, what on earth's the matter now?
8: Yon maniac, Colonel Square, has put me, on a bloody fezzer. Well, I'll show him.
3: Fraser, you can't go through the... Oh, really, Wilson? This is all too much.
9: Yes, I quite agree, sir. I fancy storming right through your office like that and leaving by your personal door, what's more. And the men know you don't like them using that door.
3: Oh, be quiet. And get Square back in here.
14: Prisoners of escort! Quick! March!
3: What's happening now?
14: Left, right, left, right, left, right, on! Right!
15: Mainwaring, you've got the slackest platoon I've ever seen. These two men are on 252s.
3: Pike and Walker. Not you two again. What's the charge this time?
15: Idle on parade, sir.
3: I see. Jones, what are you doing here?
2: I'm on escort duty, sir.
15: Furthermore, I'm charging that Scots NCO of yours with insolence.
2: Mr. Speak, sir?
3: Yes.
2: What Corporal Fraser said was much worse than what I was supposed to have called him.
3: This has got to stop. Wilson, see if Fraser's outside.
9: Doesn't seem to be any sign of him, sir. He must have gone.
2: Deserting his post.
3: I want him back here at the double. We've all got to come to an understanding. I can't have all my time taken up with these pettifogging little charges.
4: I don't think Fraser will be long, sir. He's only gone round the corner.
3: What do you mean, Walker? What in heaven's name for?
4: He's gone for a boat hook, sir.
3: Oh, heavens, Wilson. I don't like the sound of this.
9: Well, don't worry, sir. He probably won't use it.
16: Where is he? Where's that old idiot Square?
3: Quick, Wilson. Lock the door.
9: Yes, sir.
16: Where is he? Let me get at him.
9: Which door shall I lock, sir?
3: Both of them, you fool. Don't let him in.
16: Come on out, Square. I know you're in there.
2: Captain Manring, sir.
3: What is it, Jones?
2: Do I have permission to assume that Fraser is no longer being considered for the post of corporal, sir?
3: Yes, Jones. I think you do.
2: Well, in that case, sir, I think I might manage a little bit of rump steak this weekend.
16: Let me get at him! I know he's there. I'll bash him with this boat hook. I'll pulverize him. I'll shove his head in.

that episode of Dad's Army from the original television series by Jimmy Perry and David Croft, you heard Arthur Lowe as Captain Mannering, John LeMessurier, Sergeant Wilson, Clive Dunn, Corporal Jones, John Lorry, Private Fraser, James Beck, Private Walker, Ian Lavender, Private Pike, Michael Knowles, Captain Bailey, and Jeffrey Lumsden as Colonel Square. A Stripe for Fraser was adapted for radio by Michael Knowles and Harold Snowd and produced by John Dyles.

0: Here, do you know something? If you stop eating Birdseye beef burgers and eat these cheap ones...
1: All right.
0: ...you'll save Mum enough money to buy me a Leeds United tracksuit.
1: Fantastic.
0: I mean, they look the same, don't they?
1: Might look the same, but they don't taste the same.
0: You can't tell the difference.
1: Well, I can. The cheap one's yours.
2: Birdseye. Somehow other beef burgers just don't taste the same.
3: Will you have a polo, dear Liza, dear Liza? Will you have a polo, dear Liza, polo?
4: How very kind of you, dear Henry. I most certainly will. I'll have three or four or maybe more.
3: But you take the old tube.
4: Because they happen to be my tube of polo, dear Henry. Have one.
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14: And an art agent of the American Press Company. 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
12: Charlotte Greenwood has as a special guest for today, Miss Agnes Moorehead and Mr. Lionel Standish. Ladies and gentlemen, Charlotte Greenwood is brought to you this Sunday,
14: this time,
12: by the makers of Hallmark greeting cards, to remind you that whenever you want to remember someone, you'll find a Hallmark card that says just what you want to say, the way you want to say it. 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Yes, don't forget, a Hallmark card will best express your perfect taste, your thoughtfulness. And now for the Hallmark Charlotte Greenwood Show. Aunt Charlotte is arriving in Chicago on her way to Hollywood to make a picture for 20th Century Fox. As she boards the train, she's being swamped by reporters.
14: Before the train goes, will you hold closer just one more picture, Miss Greenwood?
15: Charlotte?
14: Aunt Charlotte, Miss Greenwood, are the hotels still crowded in Hollywood?
15: I guess so. I read there are 7 sergeants slept in one room, all in the same bed.
14: 7 sergeants in one bed? I wonder, did they sleep well?
15: I imagine only the top sergeant.
16: If it's true, they once wanted to put your lace prints in front of Brahma's Chinese Theater.
13: That's true.
16: They would have been the most attractive legs in that section of the sidewalk. Well, who else's legs were there?
13: Roy Lappers and his horse.
16: Miss Green, with just one more question. Isn't your picture on the wall of the Brown Derby?
13: Yes, it is.
16: Oh, I didn't see it there.
13: Well, it's on the back wall, hanging at eye level.
16: Last time I was there, I was near the ceiling.
13: Mm-hmm. You have your eye level, I have mine.
16: I would sure appreciate you giving us this interview, Miss Greenwood, if we try to get some information out of your secretary.
17: No, she's a tyrant.
13: Dima Parker? She's a darling when you get to know her.
16: How do you get to know her when you can't even get near her?
13: What'd she do, bark at you?
16: Why, she sounded like a sergeant in a dog corps.
13: Pardon me, Miss Greenwood, I'm Sarah Hummel. Oh, of course. Hello, Sarah. I remember you, Photoplay Magazine.
18: That's right.
13: You've been on the market for years, so have I. Now, Porter, where are you going to see?
16: Roger's waiting there. The old secretary's waiting in there for us.
13: Yes, I know.
16: Oh, what's wrong, Mrs. Greenwood?
13: Oh, Dima, darling. Oh, I am so glad you're here.
18: Thank you. I'm glad to see you, too. Let me take your things, Miss Greenwood.
13: Miss Greenwood, oh, the same old Dima right back on the job again.
18: Oh, Porter, we need two more towels, an extra pillow, a pitcher of ice water, a table, bring us all the newspapers whenever the train stops, and make up our beds at 9:30.
13: A.M. or P.M. That'll be all, Porter.
16: There you go,
13: ma'am. Now, you old figure there, defrost, will you? Defrost.
18: Oh, sure,
13: you,
18: sir, I will.
13: Oh, it's good to see you, long-lanky stranger.
18: When I show in business and in public, I'm your secretary, and I'll act like one. But at home, we're just old friends.
13: Mm-hmm. I thought we'd settled that years and years ago.
18: Oh, Dima, stop bringing up the past.
13: Why?
18: Oh, there's so much of it. Oh, now, listen, Charles, stop talking nonsense, and let me get a good look at you.
13: Mm-hmm. Oh, you sure look well.
18: Disappointed?
13: And after you find yourself away in a little town to take care of two children and comes out of it looking the way you do, I have a right to be disappointed. It's just
18: couldn't
13: happen. Well, it did.
18: More. He sent all the lovely flowers.
13: The cards are still on them.
18: Oh, Roger Humphrey. Oh, Rufus LeMay.
13: Oh, and Dima Lure.
18: Hmm.
13: From the Lakeview Mother's Club.
18: Mother's Club?
13: I'm the president.
18: President of the Mother's Club, Miss Greenwood?
13: Mm-hmm.
18: Well, how about taking off your hat and coat?
13: Well, it's practically off. Say, are you holding out on me, or didn't I get any wires?
18: No, not yet. I've been expecting one from the studio.
13: Well, I've been expecting one from my children.
18: Your children?
13: My children. Robert, Barbara, and Jack. You might as well face it.
18: Oh, must I?
13: Oh. Oh, good heavens.
18: Good heavens. What have you got on?
13: Oh, don't tell me it's an apron.
18: You look like an overloaded Christmas tree.
13: Oh, am I branching out in the wrong places?
18: You're certainly decorated.
13: What do you mean by wearing blue beads, a green chin, and a red pocket
18: handkerchief?
13: They're going away gifts to my children, aren't they beautiful?
18: Yeah, maybe they are individually, but you simply cannot wear them together. They just don't blend.
13: What they stand for is a good enough blend for me. They express the affection and devotion of three wonderful children, and I intend to wear them all the time.
18: Well, that's your business, but it's my business to see that for the next few weeks, you act like a woman with a career, a star. And for the moment, you're not an active member of the Lakeview Mother's Club.
13: Dima, that idea of a star is old-fashioned. Stars are people, and people are what they are. And I like the Mother's Club.
18: Yes, of course you do, dear. Of course you do.
13: Why don't you stretch out on the couch and relax?
18: I want to talk. I don't want to relax.
13: But I'll lie down. Oh, Dima. I like Lakeview, and I like everybody in it.
18: Yes, but I'm sure it's a lovely place. I put these pillows under your head.
13: Oh, and I love my children.
18: Well, I love them, too, right where they are.
13: Now,
18: put your feet up here, dear.
13: Yes. Oh, well, just as soon as I finish making a picture in Hollywood, I'm flying right back to them.
18: Yes, of course you are. Of course you are. Now close your eyes, little skin being.
13: Three of the moon. Wonderful children in the world.
18: Oh,
13: a good long night.
18: Oh, Charles! Oh, Charles! Father, where's that Charles?
19: Here I am, dear.
18: Oh, Charles, please. You don't stay in this afternoon and do my homework instead of playing football with a kid.
19: What? Why, Robert, you can do whatever you want.
18: I don't want to do whatever I want. I want to stay home and do my arithmetic.
19: Please, Aunt Paul, don't make him go out and play.
17: All right, Barbara. Charlotte, you go out and play football with the kids, please.
19: That's what some good Aunt Charlotte plan.
17: The goalpost. Robert, don't you want me to help you with your arithmetic?
19: Oh, I'll help him. But first I've got to vacuum the rugs and darn Jack's socks and wash the dishes.
17: I wash the dishes.
19: Oh, you always wash them. Why don't you give me a chance?
17: So you're a girl.
19: Aunt Charlotte, when you were a girl,
17: what do you mean when I was a girl? I am a girl.
19: What?
17: Well, as long as I'm dreaming, I might as well make it good.
19: Boys never give a girl a chance to do anything. I suppose when Jack comes in from working the league, he'll want to do the dishes too. Well, I won't let him. And I won't let you do them either, Robert.
17: Oh, Charlotte, do let me do the dishes.
19: I'm sorry that mustn't disturb you, Charlotte. You had a wonderful nap and you were dreaming.
17: Oh, I had a wonderful dream.
19: I'm coming. It's probably the telegram I've been waiting for from the studio.
17: No, I'm expecting one from the children.
19: What in the world?
17: Telegram,
19: blank piece of paper. Why, you young whippersnapper waking up Miss Greenwood when she is.
17: Well, hello, son. You having fun playing telegraph, boy?
19: Yes, ma'am.
20: Hey, young fella, come here.
21: Can I come in a minute?
19: Well, I think somebody's calling you.
22: I know what I'd like to call him.
20: Now, listen, young fella, listen to me. You can't go around knocking on people's doors.
21: Ah, well, conductor, I was only playing.
20: No, playing. Give me that pad of telegram blanks.
21: Conductor,
20: yes, sir. I've been three trips to the club car looking for a pair of telegraph blanks, and I couldn't find any.
21: Well, I'm very sorry, sir, but this lad took them.
20: Oh, you again?
21: Yeah.
20: Then it's a wonder I even found the club car.
19: Have you taken the telegram blanks before?
20: Of course, or I wouldn't have been in a state of agitation.
19: Well, surely there are other pads on the train.
21: There are, mister. This young fellow takes them as fast as we put them out.
17: Oh, now that isn't very nice, son.
20: That is my condemnation. He's an odious nuisance.
21: I am not.
20: He's positively destructive.
19: That's an understatement.
17: You're both exaggerating.
20: Lady, if that brat falls out of his breath tonight, I'll lay 8 to 5 the train blows up.
19: Children say they're realistic.
20: Well, I'm realistic, too, and I don't want to be annoyed by your style.
19: My style? Greenwood, you can't let that man take this boy as your son.
21: What's the matter with me?
17: Well, you've got an overdeveloped interest in telegraph lines.
21: Now, listen, son. If you're big enough to travel alone, you ought to know how to behave.
17: Well, if he's traveling alone, well, let him sit in here with us. Unless, son, if you prefer to be alone...
21: I would not.
17: You see, Dima, who cares? He doesn't want to be alone. Now, that's sad.
19: That's crazy.
21: That's mighty kind of you, Miss Greenwood. I'll stop by later.
19: Charlotte, you know, you simply got to study your script.
17: I will in just a minute. Would you like to sit down?
21: No.
17: Dima, he said no.
19: Well, that's fair enough.
17: What is your name?
21: Hell Watson Jr.
17: That's it, isn't
21: it? No, it isn't. It's a tricky name.
17: Well, I wouldn't know anything about that. How old are you?
21: Do you ask dumb questions?
19: No, little, you bring your life up into this.
17: Well, I think he knows that that answer was rude.
21: Yeah, it was. I'm rude. That's why they're sending me to military school.
17: They mean
21: my mother and father. I need military training.
17: A military breast would get at the seat of the trouble.
21: The schools didn't want to take me, but my father made them. He can get anything he wants.
17: In your case, he didn't want what he got.
21: My father's a big shot. Everybody says he is, so I guess he is. Hey, let's play.
17: Not that young man. Her name is not Hay. It's Miss Greenwood. It's Miss Charlotte Greenwood.
21: Hiya, Greenie.
17: Okay, Watson.
21: Watson, really?
17: Come on, Greenie, let's play telegraph.
21: All right.
17: Well, how do you want to play it?
21: You give me involved in our picture.
17: Oh. Well, but I know better one. Let's play going out.
21: Going out?
17: And I'll be the door and you slam me.
21: Seems a little tame for
17: Hal. Oh, boy, oh, boy. Hey, that's good.
21: See, I've got another one. Let's play Foxy Boy.
17: Right. You'll be the two fine.
21: I'm following your equipment.
17: Oh, well, he's just the one who can do it.
21: Gosh, Greenie, look, John.
17: Well, after being tasted, slammed, and kicked, I ought to be flat.
21: Oh, give him time, and you will be.
17: Oh, come in. Yes, Porter?
20: Got a telegram from Mr. Harold Watson, Jr., ma'am.
21: He will. Come on, give me.
20: Here you are.
17: Well, Watson, you look more like you're going to eat that telegram than read it.
21: Oh, boy. Maybe it's for my mom or my pop.
0: from Uncle Horace in California. Look, Greenie, read it.
1: It says, meet you at the station Wednesday morning. Try to arrive in 1 week. Uncle Horace.
0: He's corny.
1: He doesn't regard your arrival as a blessed event.
0: You know what? I'm gonna wire my uncle a mansion. Then I'll be right back.
1: Make it a good long wire.
0: Yeah. Oh, be seeing you, Greenie. So long. Sourfoot.
1: Sourfoot. Oh, now, Charlotte, that is inexcusable.
0: Well, Dima,
1: that boy is sourfoot. He wouldn't get a crumb from me.
0: Oh, now, you
1: can't be offended at a child.
0: Well, he's not a child. He's a fool.
1: His whole attitude is a defensive mechanism.
0: Oh, well, whatever you call it, he's still a fool. And you're not going to be seen with him again. I won't have the whole train thinking he's your child.
1: Oh, man, jump to conclusions. That doesn't make the whole train.
0: Well, look again if it's on the whole train.
1: Why should he?
0: Why shouldn't he?
1: Why?
0: Oh, if it's that walking boy back again, I'm not going to let him in.
1: Well, I will.
20: Miss Greenwood, I'd like to send a telegram.
1: What? Again?
20: The blanks are missing from the club car.
1: Again?
20: They were taken by one of three persons.
1: Oh, which three?
20: That young scamp, that little fool, or that embryonic twist. In other words, that triple threat child of yours.
1: For your information, that child does not belong to Miss Greenwood.
20: That's a good line, but don't try to pull it on Bernard J. Reed. Good day.
1: Bernard J. Reed? That sounds familiar.
0: Mm-hmm.
1: Did you ever hear of the American Press Syndicate?
0: Oh, good grief, you mean
1: he's Mr. Syndicate himself?
0: Oh, I knew he said he wouldn't tell the whole story.
1: No, he'll just tell the whole country.

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Isn't it largely because that person always seems genuinely interested in you, in your doings? 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

0: And now back to the Hallmark Charlotte Greenwood Show. Accompanied by Jim MacArthur, secretary and friend, Aunt Charlotte is on her way to Hollywood to make a picture. On train, she's become involved in a feud between an unmanageable boy and an irritable newspaper man who thinks Charlotte is the boy's mother. It's 11 o'clock at night. Jim MacArthur.
1: I know you're cutting your script, but I must tell you, Carl, I don't like the way you've got yourself mixed up with that frightening, walking style. Still, I must admit you've got away with little boys.
2: But when they grow up, they grow out of it.
1: Well, one thing is certain, Mr. Reeves never grew into it, and I'm going to make a clue to him that Watson isn't your son.
2: Oh, you'll find out soon enough.
1: It can't be too soon. You've got to be careful, Charles. He's head of a syndicate, and you're a great newspaper copy. Your personality is so colorful.
2: But my figure is so monotonous.
1: You don't seem to be concerned about anything.
2: I'm concerned about not hearing from my children. They promised there'd be a wire at Kansas City.
1: Oh, it may have hit the train there. You'll probably get it at Albuquerque.
2: I hope so. Maybe that's it now.
1: Oh, yeah. Oh, it's the conductor.
0: I'm sorry to disturb you. It's Miss Greenwood I want.
2: Beautiful words.
0: Miss Greenwood, have you ever answered to the name of Greeny?
2: Oh, is Harold Watson in a predicament again?
0: He's not in a predicament. He's causing one.
1: Oh, naturally.
0: There. You hear that?
2: Yes, I do.
0: That's him and his cornet. He's in his roulette at the end of this car. None of the passengers have been able to sleep. I don't know what to do about it.
2: Well, it's very simple. Take the cornet away from him.
0: He's locked himself in this room. I've tried to reason with him, but it's just no use.
2: Won't he answer you?
0: He has two answers. One is go jump in the lake, and the other is go get Greeny.
1: And Greeny is a homeless. Oh, like you're Greeny.
0: Would you come with us, Miss
2: Greeny? Yeah, of course I will, conductor.
1: Oh, well, Charlotte, I'll be right back. Back and I'll be right behind you. Come on, let's go. I do hope Mr. Reeves doesn't care about this.
0: Well, he is. His drawing room isn't in this car.
1: Oh, well, that's a comfort. Look at all these people out there in their way. This is terrible.
0: It's an outrage.
1: Oh, and Mr. Reeves.
0: There's an obvious difference between him and Harry Grant.
1: Yes. There's a more obvious difference between me and Betty Grable.
3: Oh, Miss Greenwood, I'm so glad you called.
0: Why shouldn't you, John? It's up late.
1: Oh, Mr. Greenwood, you're not going to tell me this child is not.
0: I understand one thing. I've been greatly inconvenienced by that delinquent.
1: But I understood your drawing room was not in this car.
0: Exactly, Miss Greenwood. My drawing room is not in this car, but my dainty, my heartache. It happens to be right in that room. That's with that repulsive cornet virtuoso.
1: What's a hawk for? Put on his cornet in order to give it that jive, sir.
0: If I were that boy's father, I know what I'd tell him.
1: Well, you know what he'd answer you.
3: Oh, yeah.
0: And this is what I mean. Open that door, give me my hat. Young man, when I get my hands in love, I'll show you what I'll do.
2: Mr. Reeves, please, I may be able to handle him.
0: No doubt you can. After all, you're bigger than I am.
2: Well.
1: Watson! Watson! Hey, is that you, Greeny? Is it? Is it?
2: Well, open the door and see for yourself.
1: Oh, well.
0: Oh, thank heaven.
1: Oh,
0: Greeny,
1: Greeny, did you hear me fight?
0: Oh,
1: give me
0: my hat.
1: Hey, Morty, Pants, you can't pull a hat out of my hand like that.
0: I can do a lot of things. As for you, Miss Greenwood, I want you to keep that loathsome brat out of my way.
1: Now, Mr. Reeves, this child is a stranger to Miss Greenwood.
0: As far as I'm concerned, he's a stranger to the human race.
1: Quiet, strong voice, or I'll wreck this cornet around your ear.
2: Watson, don't throw that cornet.

0: Okay, I won't. But I don't like the way he talks to you.
1: Miss Greenwood, for a child who's supposed to be a stranger, his devotion is quite unusual.
2: Even more unusual for a child who's supposed to be a brat.
3: Mr. Reed, you must listen to us.
1: My dear woman, I must do nothing.
3: Oh, you're entirely to blame for this, Charlotte. Oh, no right to jeopardize your career for a bothersome little boy who doesn't mean a thing.
2: Well, he means a great deal, and every individual does. And if he asks me for my hand, I'm going to give him my hand. Now, let's call it a day.
3: A day? It's been a century.
2: Oh, it seems long. And thanks for protecting me. It was a little on the violent side, but I appreciate it. Watson, have you got a handkerchief?
0: Yeah.
2: Well, then use it.
0: Maybe I'm catching a cold.
2: You're crying, and there's no maybe about it.
0: That man is awful mad at you. And so of course he's mad at you, too.
2: Miss Parker, it's too nice to be really angry.
0: Well, mad at me. He says it was my fault. But I didn't mean it. Honest, I didn't.
2: Of course you didn't. But you did know that blowing that cornet would raise a row. Now, why did you do it?
0: It felt like.
2: Yeah.
0: I always make a lot of noise when I'm alone.
2: Oh, you do?
0: Hey, Green, are you ever afraid when you're all alone with nothing but your shadow following you?
2: Well, that's all that ever does follow me. Son, when you play these games, who do you most pretend to be?
0: Oh, I like the Long Ranger.
2: Oh, well, do you think he's afraid to be alone?
0: God, Greenie, anybody'd know better than that, God.
2: Yes, well, then why should you be?
0: What?
2: Well, the Lone Ranger never did anything braver than you did tonight.
0: Because I played my cornet?
2: No, because you protected a lady. It was a bit rough, but your desire was right.
0: You mean I'm as good as a Lone Ranger?
2: Well, if you had a horse, you might even be better.
0: You mean then that I shouldn't be afraid? Even in a room all by yourself?
2: Watson, you don't have to be locked in a room to be alone. I've been in large cities and crowded rooms and theaters filled to capacity, and yet I felt alone.
0: Weren't you scared?
2: No, Harold. People can't really be alone. It's just because they've forgotten the whole world belongs to them. Look out that window. See the moon and those white clouds rolling along in the wind and the stars shining in the sky?
0: Yeah, sure, Tim.
2: Yeah. They belong to whoever looks at them. They belong to you.
0: Gosh, I never thought of it like that.
2: That is, Harold. Being alone isn't something to be afraid of. It gives you a chance to think.
0: But, suppose I did something bad, like tonight.
2: Yeah, think about the good things you did, like defending me. The more good you think, the more good you'll do. And you'll find yourself a very pleasant fellow to be with.
0: Will you like me better then?
2: I will. And everybody will like you better.
0: Yes, please.
2: Okay, Watson.

0: Watson, now finish your breakfast. We're getting into Albuquerque. You want to see the Indians?
1: Real live Indians?
0: Mm-hmm.
1: The time will go.
0: Watson, if that conductor hears you, he'll put you in the caboose, my little caboose.
2: Good morning, Mr. Greenwood. And you too, young man.
3: Good morning.
0: Good morning, Mr. Reed.
2: And mind if I join you for breakfast?
0: Not at all.
2: Mr. Greenwood, last night I found the telegram there.
0: You don't seem very happy about it.
2: I'm not. And if this boy's name is Harold Watson Jr., I shall be unhappier.
1: Sure, that's my name. So what?
2: And if his uncle's name is Horace Watson, I shall be completely miserable.
1: Sure, he's my uncle.
2: Couldn't be worse.
1: What's that, my dear?
2: Mr. Greenwood, Horace Watson happens to be a very important writer, and I'm on my way to Hollywood to persuade him to write for my syndicate.
0: I certainly wish you luck, Mr. Reed.
2: I certainly need it, Mr. Greenwood. Young man, did you send this wire? Dear Uncle Horace, I'm having a swell time, met a nice lady, and a crabby old man.
0: Watson, Mr. Reed isn't an old man.
1: I forgot the phone. Come on, give me. Good morning, Mom.
0: Oh, good morning, Dima.
4: Good morning.
2: Mr. Greenwood, I appeal to you not to let that boy send that telegram.
0: Well, that isn't nearly as important as having Watson saying she's in person of you.
2: That's a worthy thought, but I'm not in a good mood.
0: Well, you don't have to be. Dima, I promised to show the Indians to Watson.
5: It made more sense if you showed Watson to the Indians.
0: Indians are very interesting, and I have a feeling that Mr. Reeves knows quite a bit about them.
2: I do? Oh, well, I mean, I certainly do. Why, the Pueblos are a very interesting people. Come along, son.
1: Hey, Greedy, aren't you coming?
0: No, Watson, if the Indians got a look at me, they'd think I'm their long-lost totem pole. And besides, I want to stay here. Maybe I'll get my telegram.
1: Oh, the telegram?
0: Uh-huh.
1: Oh, Greedy, this is for you. It came yesterday, and I told the conductor I'd give it to you.
0: Oh, but you didn't?
1: No. I'm awful sorry.
5: Oh, that telegram to me. That must be the one from the studio I've been waiting for.
0: I've been waiting one from Barbara.
5: Oh, I thought it was important.
0: Oh, it is important. It's wonderful. Listen to what she says. Dear Aunt Charlotte, hope you are having a wonderful trip. Everything here is fine. We miss you. Robert has a big surprise for you. And I really shouldn't tell you, but Jack and I are so proud of him.
5: What are you laughing at?
0: What's the surprise? Robert is learning to play the cornet.

0: will be back in a moment. Meanwhile, I want to remind you again, the next time you buy a card for any occasion, look on the back for the identifying word, a Hallmark card. 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
1: Friend, there's a clock upon a steeple in a certain town I know that was made and started ticking, a century ago. And through storm and gale and thunder, under sunny skies and gray, to each person who looks upwards, it has told the town of day. For although its face is faded and its hands show weather scars, it has kept its old heart faithful to the movement of God's stars. And it seems to me it's saying, do the work for which you're made. Though the lightning strikes about you, let your heart be unafraid. Make your hands be ever faithful to the task that must be done. Let your face be just as friendly under dark skies as in sun. Every hour and every minute, to God's scheme of things be true, and you'll find that those around you will be looking upward too. Charlotte Greenwood.

0: held on.
1: This is Wendell Niles speaking. The home run known as Greenwood Show came to you from Hollywood. The home run known as Greenwood Show is written by Sylvia Thalberg and Hyland Jackson. Jackson's forehead appears to the courtesy of Metro Golden Mare, one of the stars of our Vines at Sunday Day.
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0: calling the police, calling the G-men, calling all Americans to war on the underworld.
1: Gangbusters, brought to you by the makers of Sloan's Liniment. With the cooperation of leading law enforcement officials of the United States, Gangbusters presents facts in the relentless war of the police on the underworld. Authentic case histories that show the never-ending activity of the police in their work of protecting our citizens. America's crusade against crime. Ladies and gentlemen, Colonel H. Norman Schwarzkopf, our regular interviewer, is now serving with the United States Army. However, the colonel is continuing his supervisory duties on Gangbusters by proxy. In a moment, we'll be ready for our proxy interview between Colonel Schwarzkopf and Chief of Police J.P. Coffey of Valdez, North Carolina, who will relate the facts in the case of the ape bandit, the college athlete who turned killer. But first, friends, there are three important qualities which have made Sloan's Liniment the world's best-known liniment for muscular aches and pains. Sloan's brings quick relief. Sloan's is the pad-on liniment. 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And Sloan's eases pain, whether it's caused by overexertion, accident, or cold weather. 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Coffey of Valdez, North Carolina. Picture our setting as a special office turned over to the colonel by Commissioner Louis J. Valentine of the New York City Police. Colonel Schwarzkopf.
2: Chief Coffey, this case of Dwight Beard certainly has many unusual angles. As I recall, Beard had a powerful physique and was a star college athlete. His cunning brain used this to make incredible escapes.
3: That's right, Colonel. After looting a house, Beard would leap from an upper-story window to a nearby tree, swing himself to the ground, and then disappear. But Beard was soon apprehended. And the court, believing him sincerely repentant, placed him on probation, never realizing that Beard was already scheming new criminal activities.
4: I knew I'd never go to jail. I knew if I put on a good crying act, the court would think I was repentant. They caught me once, but they'll never get me again. I have a new plan. All I need is money, and I'm getting that money tonight.
3: It was on the night of February 18th, 1932, in the little town of Valdez, North Carolina, that Beard went after this money. There, Beard and another man waited for the return of the local storekeeper.
5: Are you sure this storekeeper will have the money on him tonight, Beard?
4: I know he will. I also know he'll come up this path to his house.
5: Where can we hide?
4: This tree.
5: Why, you're crazy, Beard. We can't both hide back in this tree.
4: We won't be back of it. We'll be up it.
5: What?
4: Come on, climb.
5: Okay, Beard, if you say so. Come on.
4: You got it?
5: Yes, sir. Do you think this branch will hold both of us?
4: Sure. Yeah. Now, when our friend passes under the tree, we'll drop down and grab him.
5: Yeah, that's a good idea, but what if...
4: Shh. Someone's coming.
5: The storekeeper.
4: Get ready.
5: I'm set.
4: Drop.
6: Oh, who are you?
4: No noise. Hand over that money.
6: No, I won't.
4: Quiet, you. It's in that satchel, pal. Grab it.
7: I got it.
6: No, help. Give me my money.
4: I said
6: give me
4: quiet.
5: Beard, you killed him.
3: In this brutal manner did Dwight Beard commit his first murder, Colonel. Immediately, printing presses roared as thousands of police circulars were sent to all nearby police departments.
8: To all police chiefs, urgent, wanted for murder, Dwight Beard, 23, 175 pounds, 5 feet 11 inches, fair complexion, athletic build, reward for his arrest and conviction, notify J.P. Coffey, Chief of Police, Valdez, North Carolina.
3: Thus, Dwight Beard started his life of crime, Colonel, a hunted man. He was recognized but not captured in Georgia, in Louisiana, and in Florida. But for months, nothing more was heard of Beard. He had taken on a new name. Then, in April of 1933, a significant meeting took place between two men in St. Paul, Minnesota, in an apartment house.
4: That's my proposition, Wilson. The police will never suspect us. I worked this plan out step by step, ever since I was in college.
7: I admit you have something unusual, but I don't trust you. Let's put our cards on the table. You say your name is Donald Haynes?
4: Well?
7: Let's not kid each other. I know that's not your real name.
4: Listen, Wilson. As far as you're concerned, my name is Donald Haynes.
7: Okay, Haynes. Whatever you say.
4: I need a partner who has the proper underworld connections. You have. You coming in with me? Yes or no?
7: Well, Haynes, let's put it...
4: I said I'll have access to every wealthy home in the city. These rich people will be my friends. It's a setup in a million.
7: What makes you think that you, a stranger in town, can just walk out and get to know all the ritzy people living around here? Why, it'd be like sending me to New York to crash the 400.
4: That's right, Wilson. You couldn't do it. But I can.
7: You sure hate yourself. But I still want to know, how are you going to do it?
4: With ease. These golf sticks are going to open the doors of the wealthy to me.
7: What?
4: Yes, Wilson. These golf sticks.
7: Are you nuts?
4: It may take a week, it may take a month. But I have each step carefully planned. I start tomorrow on the golf links. And you'll see how I make out. I can't miss. All right. Tee up my ball, Caddy, and we'll see what I do in this last hole.
9: Yes, Mr. Haynes.
4: By the way, just what is my score?
9: Well, Mr. Haynes, I never see such golf shooting all my bone days. Just 3 strokes under the course record already.
4: Not so bad, eh?
9: Well, Mr. Haynes, yours is a wizard. You're only a new member of this club, but all the other members been asking me who you is and how you shoot golf so good.
4: That's so? Let me have the driver.
9: Yes, sir. It's par 4 on this hole, sir. It's a dog's leg. The green's about 300 yards away.
4: All right. Here we go. Right over that pond.
9: Lordy me. Look at that ball go like an old eagle eye right over the pond. Mr. Haynes, you done it on the green and one. You see that? On the green and one.
4: Not so bad, if I do say so myself.
9: Oh, wait till folks back at the clubhouse hear about this golf shoot, Mr. Haynes. They'll never get over talking about it. No, sir, never.
3: In this way did Dwight Beard, alias Donald Haynes, worm his way into St. Paul, Minnesota society, Colonel. Within a week, he was playing golf with some of the city's wealthiest men. Within a month, he was a welcome guest in some of the city's finest homes. Then Beard and his partner Wilson had a talk in Beard's apartment.
4: Stage is set, Wilson. All the groundwork is laid. We're ready for action.
7: Well, Haynes, I've got to hand it to you. You worked this thing out just as you planned. I've read about your social life in the newspapers.
4: We need money now, and we're going to get it, Wilson. I bought you a chauffeur's uniform and a butler's outfit today.
7: What for?
4: It's essential that you drive the car for me.
7: Oh, I get it.
4: When I invite these people here, you serve tea or drinks, whatever's necessary.
7: Okay. I'll play the perfect butler or chauffeur or anything you say, Mr. Haynes. So long as we get the dough. What's our first job?
4: You see this invitation?
7: Donald Haynes, Esquire. Mr. and Mrs. G.B.F. Smythe request the pleasure of your company at a dinner dance to be held in honor of Count and Countess...
4: Some visiting celebrities. Can you imagine the wealthy people and all those that jewelry stuff each woman will be wearing in order to impress the Count and Countess?
7: There'll be a fortune there. Abbott Haynes, are you sure you can pull a job like this alone?
4: Listen, Wilson. I know every inch of the Smythe's home. I know just what door to enter, so no one will see me. The whole job will take less than 5 minutes.
7: Sounds okay to me.
4: This Saturday evening, you'll drive me to the Smythe's. The guests are in for an unexpected surprise. Sure you have all my evening clothes in the back of the car, Wilson?
7: Sure, Haynes. Collar, shirt, tie, studs, everything.
4: It's 8:30. Guess they've all probably arrived at the Smythe's by now.
7: One thing, Haynes. You're supposed to be a guest there yourself. How are you going to rob them without their recognizing you?
4: That's up to me. Turn up this driver, Wilson. It's a servant's entrance.
7: Right.
10: All right, stop back of this clump of bushes.
7: Okay. Quite a party in there.
10: Yeah, French doors opening into the house on this side. I'll get in that way. You turn the car around and be ready to make a quick getaway when I come out.
7: Right.
10: Now, let's see. I think I have everything. A basket, gloves, revolver. I'll just slip on this mask.
7: Haines, I don't know if you can do it. There must be at least 30 people in that house.
10: Don't worry, Wilson. You just be set for a quick getaway.
7: Okay. Watch your step.
10: Don't make a move.
11: Stay
10: right where you are.
11: He's wearing a mask.
10: Quiet, quiet. I don't want to have to kill anyone. And no heroics from you men. Now, ladies, start removing your jewelry. Drop it in this basket. You men, empty your pockets.
12: Come on,
10: I mean business.
12: This is outrageous.
10: Quiet.
11: This is my wedding ring. Do I
10: You can keep the ring, but not that bracelet.
11: Thank you. Here's my bracelet.
12: This is the most terrible thing I've ever
10: heard. Put it in there. Thanks for the jewelry. I'll be going now, but I'm warning you. I'll kill the first person that starts after me. Good night. Take this basket, Wilson.
7: Okay, Haines. Hop in.
10: Step on it, Wilson. Fast. Pull up on the side of the road, Wilson, while I change to these evening clothes.
7: Yeah.
10: Now, I gotta get dressed fast.
7: And then what? After you're all dolled up?
10: You drive me back to the Smythes, of course. They're expecting me.
7: You're going back there?
10: Listen, stupid. 3 minutes ago, these people were held up by a masked gunman in a gray suit, light hat, and tan shoes. 5 minutes later, I arrive in evening clothes as an invited guest.
7: Yeah?
10: You think anyone would ever figure that I'm the one who just held them up? Well, when I get back there, if they haven't already called the police, I'll do it for them.
3: Police records show, Colonel, that Beard pulled more than 50 robberies in this manner.
2: Yet, Chief Coffey, for all his cunning, it's evident that luck played with him. If anyone had seen Beard in his quick change act, he would have been captured the very first time he tried the plan.
3: That's true, Colonel. And as you point out, his luck did change.
2: Chief Coffey, before you tell us how this murderer and thief was discovered, Charles Stark has a few words for us.
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3: The brakes were all going Beard's way at first, Colonel Schwarzkopf. Then, as is usual between two crooks, trouble broke out one night at Beard's apartment.
4: Hey, Wilson, come in here.
7: What's on your mind, Haines?
10: I've been doing some figuring. The last 6 months, you've made pretty good money.
7: Well, haven't you?
10: Now we're going to make a new agreement. So I'm cutting down on your share. Hand it over or I'll drill you.
7: Here.
10: Thanks. This added to my pile makes quite a tidy sum.
7: You'll let me go now?
10: To tip off the police when you get outside?
7: I won't. I swear I won't.
10: Save your breath, Wilson. I don't need you any longer and I'm getting rid of you.
7: All right. But don't shoot me.
10: I'm not going to shoot you, Wilson. That's too much noise. Back in college, I was a star wrestler. I can snap your neck with my bare hands.
7: No,
10: I don't need this gun. I'll throw it on the table.
7: You threw your gun down, but I got one of my own.
10: Wilson!
7: Get over against that wall, Haines. Or whatever your name is. Get over there.
10: Are you crazy?
7: I never did trust you, you crook. Now it's my turn to pick up the dough.
13: Put that money down. It's mine.
7: Shut up. Shut your pretty mouth for a change. I'm sick of hearing you blow about how smart you are. How you're the mastermind of crime.
13: Burton, where are you going?
7: Thanks for your share of the dough, Mr. Haynes. It makes quite a tidy sum. So long, pal.
3: With Wilson gone, Beard had to work alone, Colonel. Two nights later in the living room of a wealthy Minneapolis family home.
14: Marion, dear.
15: Yes, George.
14: What are you reading?
15: Oh, just one of the latest novels. Why don't you get a book and read too, George? You seem so restless tonight.
14: I was down at police headquarters today.
15: Yes? Oh, have they traced any of the stolen jewelry?
14: No, it takes time. But Marion, the police have a theory that this epidemic of robberies is the work of one of our friends.
15: One of our friends?
14: Yes, the police say that anyone who knew as much about the inside of our homes is a... Marion?
15: Yes, George?
14: Didn't you say the servants were all out tonight?
15: Well, yes, they are. Since we were staying home, I thought that... What's the matter?
14: Listen.
15: But I'm sure there's no one in the house but us.
14: Hear that?
15: Someone's upstairs.
14: I'm going up. You call the police.
15: I'm afraid. Let me come with you.
14: All right, dear. Careful now. We don't want these stairs to squeak.
15: George.
14: Yes?
15: I'm sure I left the light on at the top of the stairs. Someone's turned it out. What's that?
14: Someone's in this room.
15: Oh.
14: I'll open the door.
15: George!
14: Oh!
15: George! Are you all right?
14: There he is.
15: He's going to jump out that window.
14: Come on.
15: Oh.
14: He fell into the yard.
15: Is he dead?
14: No, he's moving. Marion, you call the police. I'm going down there and grab him before he can get away.
2: Was that another of Beard's jobs, Chief Coffey?
3: Yes, Colonel. And although badly hurt after jumping from the Smythe's window, he succeeded in getting away. The police began checking all doctors and hospitals. 3 hours later, in a hospital room in Minneapolis...
4: Nurse. So, you're awake at last.
7: Who are you?
4: You know very well who I am. You're under arrest.
7: You want me for robbery?
4: No, we've got your partner Wilson to answer the robbery charges. We want you for something else.
7: What? Why am I under arrest?
4: It's an easy thing to change your name from Beard to Haynes or any other name you choose. But there's one thing you can't change, Dwight Beard. Your fingerprints.
7: Fingerprints?
4: We took them while you were asleep. We know your whole record. Particularly the crime you committed at Valdez, North Carolina.
7: No, I didn't have
4: any... You're all washed up, Beard. You're going back to North Carolina to be tried for murder.
2: Chief Coffey, I know that Beard was immediately returned to North Carolina. Was he convicted of murder?
3: Yes, Colonel, after a long court battle. Then an unexpected thing happened. Beard's sentence was commuted to life imprisonment. A year passed, then one night in the prison yard at North Carolina State Prison.
5: Hey, Beard.
4: Oh, hello, Connie.
5: I thought your leg was broke, but I just saw you walking as good as anyone.
4: That was a stall. I always pretended my leg was hurt after I left the hospital. The guards figured they don't have to watch me as closely as the others.
5: Yeah?
4: After tonight, they won't have to watch me. I'm getting over that wall tonight.
5: Well, you got a ladder?
4: No. I'm jumping over.
5: Don't kid me, Beard. That's a 12-foot wall. Even a kangaroo couldn't hop that.
4: Come over here, Connie.
5: Okay.
4: See this long pole I have hidden against this wall?
5: Yeah.
4: Ever see a pole vaulter?
5: You mean one of those guys that jumped...
4: I used to pole vault when I was in college. And tonight I'm vaulting over that wall.
5: Over a 12-foot wall?
4: Yeah. They even break the world's record. But it's going to be strictly unofficial.
0: Attention, prison break. Dwight Beard, murderer, escaped from North Carolina State Prison at Raleigh. Beard is 5 feet 11, 175 pounds, light complexion, athletic build, extremely dangerous. May be riding freight train heading south. Watch all trains heading south.
16: Okay, down there, Sheriff.
4: Yeah, Beard's not hiding on this freight. You can signal the engineer to go ahead.
16: Okay. Up there. Oh, Glenn!

0: Pull over there.
1: Yes, Mr.
0: See any white man along the roads as you came through?
1: No, sir, boss. I ain't seen no one but myself all the time.
0: All right, get going.
2: Meanwhile, two police officers talked in Dallas, Texas.
3: Officer Roberts, I'm certain that Dwight Beard is somewhere in the Southwest.
4: If he's here, we'll get him, Sheriff. Police departments in every town in the country have circulars on Beard with full descriptions. He can't hide out forever.
3: No, sooner or later, we'll get him.
4: Yes. I wonder what it feels like to be a hunted man every minute of the day and night.
5: This river's like ice. But I gotta get across. They're after me. After me with bloodhounds. Don't let me rest night and day. Everywhere, cops, cops, cops. Driving me crazy. Don't let me sleep. I can't sleep. I can't sleep. I can't sleep.
2: It was on the night of December 23rd, 1936, that Dwight Beard arrived in Dallas, Texas, Colonel. But he was no longer the self-confident college man who had a plan for the perfect crime. Down at the heels, shifty-eyed, he slunk along a Dallas side street and walked up to a store.
6: Yes? You wish something?
7: Listen, guy, hand over your money or I'll kill you. I swear I will.
1: No, no. No, no. Don't. Here, take the money.
7: That's better. If you try to follow me, I'll kill you.
1: Help! Hold up! Help!
7: That dirty rat!
1: What's wrong? Officer Roberts, I've just been held up. Man in the gray sweater. You end on that cellar.
8: Get back, all you people. Out of the way. Get back. Hold it.
1: Officer Roberts, don't go down here. Here's... Officer Roberts! Are you hurt bad?
8: Somebody killed a cop.
1: Yes, it's Officer Roberts.
9: We'll call an ambulance. Get help. Do something. Help.
2: Officer John Roberts was dead, Colonel.
3: The second murder chalked up against Dwight Beard.
2: Yes. From descriptions given by the storekeeper and the witnesses, Dallas police, who had memorized Beard's wanted circulars, soon knew that Dwight Beard was the murderer. And emergency squads were hurriedly ordered to converge on the area where Beard was last seen.
10: All right, you men. Take up your positions back of this wall. The killer's hiding in that garage. Train your machine guns on the door of that garage.
11: Right, Captain. Yes, sir.
10: You other squads over there in position?
12: Yes, sir.
8: Keep down, everyone.
10: Hey, you in the garage. We know you're Dwight Beard. You're completely surrounded. Come out before we open fire. All right, men. Now we'll give him a taste of his own medicine. Put a round of machine gun bullets through the roof of the garage.
13: Captain?
10: Yes?
13: I'm up here in this fire escape. I can see the killer. He's climbed on the roof of the garage.
10: What?
13: And there's a truck parked in the street. He's going to try and jump in it and get away.
8: Come on, then. Follow me. There's the gunman. He's going to jump. Pass. Grab him.
1: Oh,
8: I got him.
1: I'm hurt. Let me go. Let me go.
8: Get up on your feet. Put the handcuffs on.
1: I didn't do anything. I'm hurt. I didn't do anything.
10: You thought you could jump to that truck and get away. A college athlete, huh? Come on, Dwight Beard. Start walking. Your jumping days are over.
2: And so, Colonel Schwarzkopf, for the second time in his life, Dwight Beard was arrested and tried for murder. But this time, the death sentence was carried out. Dwight Beard was electrocuted June 6, 1937, in the prison at Huntsville, Texas.
3: Thank you, Chief Coffey, for bringing us the facts in this case of Dwight Beard, the ape bandit. It's too bad that a college education, athletic ability, and social accomplishments should have been used to rob good householders and snuff out the lives of law-abiding citizens. All because he would not learn the fundamental truth that crime never pays. And now before we broadcast our nationwide clues, a few words from Charles Stark.
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11: Warning, citizens of Southwest, watch for escaped Texas badman Charles G. Duffield, 24, 5 feet 9 inches, 147 pounds, black hair, brown eyes, tattoo, word chief, upper outer left arm, tattoo, emblem, heart and dagger with bird and ribbon, outer right arm. 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
14: If you have any information concerning these clues, notify your local police or gangbusters at once. Next week, the amazing case of the ruthless gang leader who used dynamite as his tool. Train after train laid waste, innocent victims killed, and the fiend who thought he could escape. Hear how alert police authorities caught this gang through sheer persistence and scientific investigation. You friends of Sloan's Liniment are in for another treatise. Phillips H. Lord opens chapter 213 in the officially endorsed America's Crusade Against Crime.

0: calling the police, calling the G-Men, calling all Americans to war on the underworld.
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2: Last week of Stoa and for subsequent kidnapping and beating of woman, leaving woman unconscious along road, Ely, Nevada. Caution, citizens of Pacific Coast, be on lookout for bank robber, 35, 5 feet 6 inches, 130 pounds, fair complexion, wore dark double-breasted suit, gray cap, carried .38 caliber blue steel revolver. This man wanted for robbery last week, bank, Los Angeles, California.
3: If you have any information concerning these clues, notify your local police or gangbusters at once. Next week, the amazing case of the ruthless gang leader who used dynamite as his tool. Train after train laid waste, innocent victims killed, and the fiend who thought he could escape. Hear how alert police authorities caught this gang through sheer persistence and scientific investigation. You friends of Sloan's Liniment are in for another treatise. Phillips H. Lord opens chapter 213 in the officially endorsed America's Crusade Against Crime.

0: calling the police, calling the G-Men, calling all Americans to war on the underworld.
1: This is the National Broadcasting Company.

0: hope you're not hungry, dear Henry, dear Henry. I've just burnt the roast and I've ruined the sponge.
1: Well, that's a nice thing, isn't it? After I've been working
0: Henry,
1: all day...
0: Henry, I've got me secret supply.
1: You don't mean...
0: Polo mints.
1: Yum, yum.

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0: The war left its savage mark on millions of people, broken bodies and broken minds. Many humans are still dancing to the discordant tune of the gods of war, and we meet two such people in our story for this week. As star, we have an actor who has successfully bridged that difficult gap between child and adult roles, Mr. Jackie Cooper. We want you to meet him in just a moment. You know, it's a funny thing about an outstanding child star. The public simply doesn't want to let him grow up. The public itself may grow 20 years older and wonder how long the gray will stay out of its hair, but still it thinks of Jackie Cooper as a young boy. However, here he is as a young man, our star, Mr. Jackie Cooper.
1: You know, Les, we kids do have a way of growing up, as I'm finding out with my own youngster. I guess we all do it.
0: That's right. You know, Jackie, in your case, the boy grew up to Coop, a third-class petty officer in the Navy. And, from all advanced reports, again, a first-class screen attraction.
1: Well, thanks, Les. I'll try hard to make this performance justify your optimism.
0: I know that you will, Jackie. And after the play, we'll reminisce a bit, huh? But now, places, everyone. Curtain going up.

0: It is late on an autumn evening. In a small house, apart even from the outskirts of the village, a girl sits alone, huddled in a chair. At her feet, a small dog crouches, whimpering. The lights flicker occasionally as the rural power lines sway before the gusty fury of the storm that rages outside. Suddenly, and over the strident clamor of the storm, a knocking at the door is heard. The girl lifts her head and listens.
1: There's somebody at the door. I must answer it. Who is it?
2: Let me in.
1: Who are you?
2: I need help. Let me in.
1: You've been hurt.
2: Hurt? Yes, I've been hurt.
1: Come in. I must shut the door. I must shut the storm outside. Your head. It's bleeding.
2: Yes, I gotta sit down.
1: Come in by the fire. I'll get some water, some bandages. Sit there.
2: My coat, it's soaking wet.
1: I'll help you take it off. There. I'll hang it here by the fire.
2: Thanks.
1: Oh!
2: What's the matter?
1: A gun. It fell out of your pocket.
2: Oh, yeah. Give it to me. Gotta keep it by me. Might need it.
1: You won't need it here. You're safe here.
2: Give it to me.
1: Here it is.
2: Thanks. That's better. Oh, my head.
1: Let me see. Blood.
2: You afraid of blood? If you'd seen as much of it as I have, you...
1: So much blood.
2: Don't worry about it. If it upsets you, maybe you could get me some water and a towel. I could clean it up some.
1: Oh, no, I'll do it. If you'll just lie down, I'll get bandages. I'll be right back.

0: There. Now, lie back again. You must be quiet.
1: Yeah. Now, you're a pretty good nurse.
0: Thank you.
1: Well, that was what you might call a professional job.
0: Please, I don't want to talk about it.
1: Okay, okay. What's your name?
0: My name is Elizabeth.
1: Elizabeth? Elizabeth what?
0: Masters.
1: Elizabeth Masters. I don't... Have you always lived here?
0: No. Why are you asking me all these questions?
1: I gotta ask you if you read any good books lately.
0: Oh.
1: Well, it looks like we're stuck here. For a while, anyhow. You wouldn't want to turn me out in a storm, would you?
0: No.
1: What are you doing, buried out here in the country?
0: I was ill. My aunt, she came and got me at the hospital. She's my only relative, so she brought me here.
1: Where's your aunt now?
0: On the other side of town. She's a nurse, a practical nurse. A neighbor, she was sick.
1: What's the matter with you? You sound scared.
0: Scared? Who are you? Why did you come here? What do you want of me?
1: What do I want? Call it sanctuary.
0: You're running away from something.
1: Isn't everybody?
0: Who are you?
1: Oh, that's right. I didn't introduce myself, did I? My name is John Smith.
0: Oh. You didn't tell me how you hurt your head.
1: Oh, no, I didn't. I tripped. Yeah, that's it. I tripped. You know, there's something that keeps nudging the back of my mind. Well, look. Haven't we met somewhere, sometime? I keep thinking I ought to know you.
0: Met before? I don't know.
1: Watch it! Thought that one had my name on it. Hey, you're scared.
0: The storm. I'm so frightened.
1: There's a pulse in your throat. Fluttering like a bird. Like a trapped little bird.
0: Trapped?
1: You feel trapped, don't you? You think the walls are closing in around you. But you're caught in a web. A slimy, sticky, unbreakable web. That you can't get loose.
0: You can't ever get loose.
1: You do know.
0: Yes. Oh, yes, I know.
1: Have you found peace? Out here?
0: Peace? I suppose so. A vacuum is peaceful.
1: I can't get it out of my mind. What is it about you that makes a memory for me?
0: Makes a memory? I wish I knew. I wish I could say it was this thing or that place, but I can't. I don't know. I don't know.
1: Hmm. Well, maybe it'll come to me. What makes the lights flicker like that?
0: Storm. The wires. I suppose they get wet or something. Oh, the lights. They've gone out. They've gone out. The dark. I can't stand the dark. The lights. Make them come out again.
1: Stop it, you hear? Now, here. Hold on to me. Nothing can happen to you. Nothing. Do you hear me?
0: Yes. Yes. I hear.
1: There. That's better. The lights will go on again.
0: Not till they fix the lines.
1: You mustn't be afraid of the dark. Not as bad as you think. I know. I've been in the dark. It's not so bad.
0: I'm not so frightened now. Not with you here.
1: Elizabeth.
0: What?
1: I've got it. I know what it is. I've been trying to remember.
0: You do?
1: Yes, it's the dark. I remember your voice. In the dark. Think, Elizabeth. No, of course you wouldn't remember me. My face was covered with bandages. Elizabeth, you were a nurse, weren't you?
0: Yes. That was what they told me.
1: Told you?
0: They told me I was a nurse on a hospital ship. But I don't remember. I don't remember anything about it.
1: What happened?
0: The submarine. They said the ship was torpedoed. They said that afterward they shelled the boats.
1: And you don't remember anything about it?
0: No. They called it traumatic amnesia. The shock, they said. I wasn't badly hurt, but they told me my name was Elizabeth Masters. They told me I was a Navy nurse. They told me I was well again, but I can't remember anything about anything. Anything that ever happened to me before I woke up in that hospital.
1: That was where I met you. On the ship.
0: You met me?
1: I never saw your face. My own face and eyes were covered with bandages. They didn't think I'd ever see again. But your voice, it was the only light in that darkness. All the men fell in love with you. I did, too. I didn't need the guys who could see to tell me you were beautiful. Elizabeth, don't you remember anything about it?
0: No.
1: What's that?
0: It's the telephone.
1: Well, are you going to answer it?
0: I must. It's probably my aunt. She's been very good to me. I must answer. She'll be worried.
1: Well, you better not tell her about me. I mean, I'm a stranger. It might frighten her.
0: I can't find the telephone. It's so dark. Here it is.

0: frighten her.
1: I can't find the telephone. It's so dark. Here it is. Hello?
2: That you, Elizabeth?
1: Yes, Aunt Callie.
2: You all right, Elizabeth?
1: Yes. Yes, everything's all right.
2: Well, I'm afraid I'm not going to be able to get home much before daylight, Elizabeth. Mary Hallett's in bad shape, and we can't get a doctor yet. The closest one's Dr. Summers over to Four Corners, and he's down with pneumonia. And I declare, I think Jim Hallett's like to kill himself. He's that worried about Mary.
1: Oh.
2: So I guess I just better make up my mind to stay until Mary gets past the worst of this spell. You figure you'll be all right there alone?
1: Alone? Yes. I'll be all right, Aunt Callie.
2: That's good. Elizabeth, I don't want to frighten you none, but... Well, just you see to it that all the doors and windows are shut and locked tight.
1: Lock the doors?
2: Yes. Now, don't worry about it, but there's an escaped convict loose in the neighborhood. Sheriff was by here just a minute ago to get Jim Hallett to help hunt for him, but land of Goshen, Jim's no help to anybody tonight.
1: Aunt Callie, what are you saying?
2: Well, I'm telling you, one of them prisoners from the state penitentiary's got loose. Shot his way out. Sheriff says the fellow was wounded, too. But they think he's somewhere in these parts. Elizabeth, you still there?
1: Yes. I'm still here.
2: Well, like I said, now don't worry too much. And you can always call me here if you hear any...
1: Aunt Callie? Aunt Callie? Aunt Callie? Operator!
3: What's the matter? Phone gone dead?
1: Yes. The line. Dead.
3: Well, looks as though we're really isolated, doesn't it?

0: It is now several hours later. The storm has abated somewhat, but the two in the room of the little house, lit now by the light of a flickering oil lamp, are unaware of the world outside.
1: Let's go back over it again, Elizabeth. Somewhere there'll be a clue. Somewhere there'll be a key that'll unlock the door for you.
2: No, it's no use. Please, I'm so tired.
1: This moment may never come again. Think now. Remember, the ship, the men lying in their bunks, each one wearing his wounds, his identifying bandages. Identifying, that's it. Don't you remember? You had ways of identifying each of us. Nicknames, silly, funny nicknames. They made us laugh. Do you remember what you called me?
2: I don't know. I don't remember.
1: It was because my whole head was covered with dressings. My face, my eyes, everything except my lips. You kidded me. You said I looked like an Arab chief muffled in a burnoose. Remember?
2: Remember?
1: You called me... What did you call me, Elizabeth?
2: I don't know.
1: The Sheik.
2: The Sheik.
1: You called me the Sheik.
2: The Sheik.
1: And the other guys, they made wise cracks about it.
2: The Sheik.
1: While your fingers were cool on my wrists, you'd laugh with them. And with me. Remember, Elizabeth?
2: No.
1: And there was a guy right next to me. What did you call him?
2: Call him?
1: He had a broken nose and a cauliflower ear. He'd been a prize fighter before the army. After a grenade exploded in his hands, he'd never box again.
2: No hands. No hands.
1: Remember what you called him?
2: No hands.
1: He used to lie there and chuckle about it when you weren't around. Hey, Doc, you'd say. Know what she calls me? Babyface. Me with a mug like this, she calls me Babyface.
2: Babyface.
1: Remember, Elizabeth?
2: Babyface.
1: There was another one. You called him Daddy Longlegs.
2: Daddy Longlegs. Daddy Longlegs.
1: Do you remember why?
2: The traction splints.
1: That's right. Remember what was wrong? With his legs?
2: With his legs? Burned.
1: Remember why they had splints on him?
2: Tendons, sure. The traction splints. Tendons.
1: That's right. His legs had been burned when the tank he was in caught fire.
2: Tendon shortened. Traction splints.
1: Remember what we called you, Elizabeth. We had a nickname for you, too.
2: Nickname for you, too.
1: Remember?

0: what it was?
1: Glamour Puss. It was Glamour Puss.
0: Yeah, Glamour Puss. The guys used to tease you because you always blushed a little when they called you that.
1: And I was always crying a little inside because they were all so young and so brave and so broken. All the broken bodies. And then the explosion and the screams and the noise and the dark. The terrible, terrible dark. And the water and the shells exploding and always the dark and the screams and the dark. I remember.
0: There. Elizabeth. The darkness is gone. It was a long time ago. Now, look. It's going to be dawn in a little bit. It stopped raining. The storm's over.
1: Storm. Over. The dawn is coming. You brought the dawn back to me. You've given me back myself. How can I ever thank you?
0: Now, don't thank me. Maybe you'll hate me for it.
1: How could I hate you?
0: Well, what kind of a world have I brought you back to, Elizabeth? You said you'd found peace here. It was oblivion, not peace. This world you've waked up in isn't a pretty sight.
1: What do you mean?
0: Oh, we won a war. Well, where's the peace we fought for? The poor, miserable creatures we freed. They're more miserable now. Greed still walks our streets. Selfishness still rules. Wisdom is pushed aside by cleverness. You said to me when I first came here that I was running away from something. I am running away.
1: I know, but I don't care. I don't care what you've done.
0: Yes, I'm running away from life.
1: Why?
0: From
1: both. Why did you try to escape?
0: Why? Oh, because I'm a coward, I guess. Because I couldn't stand it any longer. The feeling of being shut in. The smothering. Because I want to bury my head in the sand and pretend that nothing has happened. That my world is all right.
1: But the world is all right. Maybe it's sick now. Maybe it's convalescing, healing, after the terrible sickness that's passed. We can't run away from it. If you've got a debt to society, it's got to be paid. Don't you see that? Oh, John, let me help you as you helped me.
0: Help me?
1: I can. I know I can. You were strong when I needed your help. Let me be strong for you now.
0: Elizabeth.
1: We need each other, John. I need your strength. You need my belief in you. Oh, John, hold me. Don't ever let me go.
0: Listen, it's morning.
1: Yes.
0: Elizabeth, I must go.
1: Where will you go?
0: Perhaps back to what I was running away from.
1: What's that?
0: Only a car.
1: Aunt Callie. That's her car. John, she mustn't find you here. You mustn't let yourself be taken. They mustn't catch you.
0: Elizabeth, what's the matter? You're out.
1: I can't let them catch you. They'll kill you in cold blood. Hurry, you must go.
0: Who'll kill me?
1: The police. They're looking for you. Oh, I don't care what you've done. I can't let them catch you.
0: Elizabeth,
1: kiss me. Kiss me once and then go. John. It's too late. She's here. Look, the side door. I'll go out and meet her, and you go out the side door. Then she won't see you.
2: Elizabeth! Land sakes, child, are you still up?
1: Aunt Callie!
2: Well, I see you're safe and sound. Land, this ain't been a night. More excitement than I've had in many a month. First the storm, and then Mary Hallett, and then the shooting.
1: Shooting?
2: Let's just get in the house. I declare I don't think I've sat down all night long. Yes, the sheriff and a whole passel of men. They got that convict. Not half a mile from Hallett's. We could hear the shooting.
1: They caught him? Then who?
2: Yes, I tried to call you after the sheriff came by again to tell us he was caught. But the lines was dead. Elizabeth, land sakes, who's that?
1: I don't know. I thought...
0: I'm Johnny Smith, Miss Callie. I don't suppose you remember me.
2: Johnny? Smith. Lem Smith's grandson. Well, great land of love, I ain't seen you since I had to switch you for stealing apples out of my tree. Well, what you doing sitting here in my parlor with that rag round your head?
0: Well, it sounds pretty silly here in the cold light of dawn, but I picked up a hitchhiker, and I guess he was your escaped convict.
1: That was how you...
0: I actually don't remember what happened. All I know is, well, we were driving along, and suddenly something exploded inside my head. When I came to, I was lying in the mud and no car.
2: Damn the Goshen.
0: I saw a light, so I made my way up here, and Elizabeth took me in and bandaged me up.
1: I thought you were the convict.
0: Is that why... And you were going to let me escape? Elizabeth, weren't you frightened?
1: At first I was. But then I wanted to help you as you helped me. Because I knew, no matter who you were or what you were, I was bound to you forever.
2: Damn sakes, Elizabeth, you've changed. Well, you're like your old self again. What's happened to you, child?
1: Oh, Aunt Callie, the storm has cleared. The darkness is gone. I'm myself again.
0: Elizabeth, just before Miss Callie drove up, you promised me something. Remember?
1: I remember.
0: Did you mean what you said?
1: Yes.
0: Will you go back with me?
1: Where are you going?
0: Back to my job. Back to the newspaper. I quit my job, Elizabeth. Well, because I thought no one cared anymore. I thought no one wanted to hear truth. So I was running away, back to my childhood. I was coming here to my grandfather's old home. I was going to bury myself in the place where I had once known happiness. But now I'm going back. Will you go with me?
1: You brought me out of the darkness. I couldn't bear the thought of walking in the light without you. Oh, I'm so glad. I'm so glad you're Johnny Smith instead of Alias John Smith.
0: I'm glad you're going to be Mrs. John Smith.

0: Now here's our director, Les Mitchell.
1: And here's our star, Mr. Jackie Cooper. I'd say that that was really the performance of a veteran, Jackie.
2: Well, thanks, Les. I guess you're right about the veteran part. I've been in pictures ever since I can remember.
1: Mm-hmm. If I remember correctly, Jackie, you started your career at the tender age of 3 in a Lloyd Hamilton comedy, progressed to Our Gang comedies, and at the ripe old age of 8, you were a star with Wallace Berry and The Champ.
2: That's right, Les. And fortunate I was to have made a total of 4 pictures with Mr. Berry. He's pretty wonderful.
1: I understand also that the sets you are on are always pretty noisy, Jackie, because you have a hobby that's called trap drumming.
2: Well, Les, we don't exactly agitate the epidermis in the middle of a love scene, but in the last picture I was in, we used Dick Winslow's band, and I got in considerable drumming when the soundtracks weren't rolling.
1: I understand, too, that you're making a personal appearance.
2: Along with another ex-child star, Les. Remember the kid?
1: Jackie Coogan? Well, of course.
2: Incidentally, we just finished a picture together entitled Kilroy Was Here.
1: That's right. You know, Jackie, that team should bring back plenty of memories for the fans. And now, thanks for being with us, and do come back again, Jackie.
2: Thanks, Les. All you have to do is ask. And before I go, I'd like to thank Barbara Fuller and Colleen Collins for their fine performances. Goodbye.
1: Goodbye, and good luck, Jackie Cooper.
0: In the cast, you heard our star, Mr. Jackie Cooper as John, Barbara Fuller as Elizabeth, and Colleen Collins as Callie. Alias John Smith was written by Myra Clark, produced and directed by Les Mitchell, who is here also as your host.
1: It's been a real pleasure bringing you our play, Alias John Smith, and we do hope you'll all be with us again next week.
0: Musical score was composed and conducted by Del Castillo. 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Dan Desitel speaking.

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0: Order! Questions to the Prime Minister. We'll have the first one from you. Yes, you, the sleazy-looking Tory at the back.
1: Get away, Mark. Will the Prime Minister please tell the House if there's any truth in the allegations that certain honourable members have accepted money in return for asking parliamentary questions? And when the Prime Minister has answered my question...
0: Yes?
1: Could I have a receipt?

0: with Peter Moss and the Hardliners.
1: Thank you very much, folks, and welcome to the show. Yes, the show that does for the news what the Queen's done for Manchester. I don't know, the poor old Queen, eh? What with Charles and Diane, Andrew and Fergie and Anne and Mark? What do you say to a woman whose main hope for a successful marriage for one of her offspring lies with Prince Edward? And I gather that when Her Majesty arrived in Russia, she didn't recognise Boris Yeltsin at first. Well, he was standing up, you know. And have you read that book? No, not the Roy Hudd book of Music Hall and Variety Anecdotes, which has just come out in paperback. A quick little plug there, folks. I mean, the Jonathan Dimbleby one. Apparently, Prince Charles has claimed that he was bullied at school. He says it was the only time the place felt like home. I see this week one of Britain's oldest breweries has announced the launch of the world's first chocolate-flavoured beer. Yes, and all because the lady loves milk stout. Still with the bizarre, Madonna has said she's ready to have a baby. Blimey, I hope she takes that bra off before she feeds it, don't you? More bad news. 30,000 jobs are to go in Whitehall. Yes, and there's one in Downing Street that's looking a bit dodgy as well. And turning away from politics, over in Germany, Chancellor Kohl was re-elected by just one vote. Apparently things were so close it was decided on a show of beach towels. And I see the first woman to walk round the world has returned home after 11 years. Her ex-commando father gave her his green berry, and everyone else gave her odour eaters. And I'm sorry to tell you, Albert, but Britt Ekland is at it again. Apparently her new lover is 26 years younger than she is. That Percy Sugden's a bit of a goer, isn't he, on the court? And I read this week that a father of three who had a sex change operation has announced he's now expecting twins. Who said you can't have it both ways? I don't know. The bathroom of a doll's house in the Victoria and Albert Museum has been overrun by male worker ants. They know they're male because they left the seat up. And I see GMTV bosses are planning to make presenter Anthea Turner look more intelligent. They're going to bring back Mike Morris. And I see the man who created Mr. Blobby says he's hardly been paid a penny. So there is some justice in the world after all. Oh, and I hear condom sales are rising dramatically. Yes. Manufacturers say it's been a jolly good year. You have to listen closely because I'm not too good since I've had the teeth done, but there we are. And did you see that it's 95 quid if you go across to Paris on the Channel train? 95 quid! I don't care how much they give me. I'm still not going, I promise. But my favourite story of the week has got to be about the couple who were making love and accidentally dialed 999 on the phone with their feet, causing the police to arrive. It's the latest method of birth control, you know. Coppers interrupt us. And I see this week that a new report says cathedrals should be more commercial, like great supermarkets of worship. So will they stick to loaves and fishes or start their own brand religion? Headlines humming a chorus of "A Bye With Me" took a stroll up the aisle.
2: Good morning, Father.
3: Good morning, Father.
1: Good morning, my children, and welcome to St. Goldberg's. All right, already. Yeah. Amen.